0: I know what that means.
1: What?
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2: The Amos and Andy Show with Ernestine Wade, Lou Lubin, Johnny Lee, Amanda Randolph, Will Wright, Wally Mayer, Mary Lansing, Jeff Alexander's music, and radio's all-time favorite, Amos and Andy.
0: Ladies and gentlemen, this is Amos. 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
2: Well, the kingfish got the shock of his life last week. He found out that his wife, Sapphire, bought a layette, and he now knows the reason she left him. She's going to have a baby. Although Sapphire still refuses to talk to him, the kingfish is feeling his oats as a papa-to-be.
3: Oh, I tell you, Andy, this is the greatest thing that done ever happened to me. I'm going to have a little baby all my own. Have another cigar, son.
4: Oh, take it easy now, kingfish. I got two in my mouth already. I ain't inhaled this much smoke since the time I got my head caught in the steam press.
3: Andy, I am so thrilled about my papahood. I'm finally going to have a baby. Yes, the old kingfish is going to have a little sardine of his own.
4: Yeah, well, that's great, all right. But tell me something, Kingfish. How come you and Sapphire ain't never had no kids before?
3: Well, Andy, we had a couple of pretty good reasons. Sapphire was always afraid the kid would look like her, and I was always afraid the kid would look like me.
4: Yeah, that's right. Ain't no use having a kid that's only good-looking on Halloween.
3: Yeah, well, I tell you something, Andy. I gonna mend my ways. I really gonna be a father to this kid. I gonna give my boy all the love and affection I was denied as a child.
4: You had things pretty tough as a kid, huh?
3: Tough. When I was 6 years old, I had to walk 4 miles to school. I got there late every day, and the teacher would beat me up. Then on my way home, the kids would beat me up. When I finally got home, my papa would beat me up for letting the kids beat me up. Hmm. And I was really a daily routine with me for 6 years.
4: Holy smokes, that was awful.
3: Yes, Andy, the happiest time of my childhood was when I fell in the 4 foot well. Nobody found me for 3 days. Oh, I tell you, Anna, it's going to be different with my little boy. He's going to go to school and get himself an education. He's going to mount to something in this world. He's going to be everything that I ain't.
4: Yeah, well, just what are you going to do for this kid when he arrives? You ain't got no money or nothing.
3: Anna, my little boy is going to be proud of me. I'm going to be a changed man. I'm going to rise above my environment. I'm going to pull myself out of the depths. In short, I'm going to unbum myself. Yeah, I want my boy to have a daddy that he can be proud of. And when Sapphire see how hard I is trying, I know that she'll come back to me and bring my little darling with her. Andy, you know what I'm going to do?
4: What?
3: I'm going to get a job.
4: Holy smokes, a job. I never thought you'd make the supreme sacrifice for the kid.
3: Yes, Andy, there's a factory over by the river. Now, I'm going over there and see if they can't put me to work.
4: Yeah, you're going to work hard for your boy, huh, Kingsley?
3: Oh, yes, Andy. I'm going to watch him grow straight and strong, like a tree with its roots planted firmly in the soil. His branches reaching out to the sky like a great oak.
4: Hmm. Who's going to deliver this kid, a baby doctor or a tree surgeon?
5: Now, Mr. Stevens, you're seeking employment with our company?
3: Yes, sir. That's what I'm doing. I want to get floored up, yes.
5: Well, according to the records, I see you've never worked before.
3: Oh, suddenly, I has worked, I once had a big job with the railroad. I was an important man with the railroad.
5: Oh, you were an executive?
3: No, more in the construction end.
5: A construction engineer?
3: No, not exactly.
5: A section hand?
3: No, not quite a section hand. You see, when the rest of the crew was working on the rails, I used to stand up the tracks away, and when I spotted the train, it was my job to wave a red flag and holler, "Here she comes now."
5: And you lost that job?
3: Well, I didn't like to lose it, but one day while the fellows was working on the tracks, I sort of dozed off. And I woke up just in time to say, "There she goes." But there wasn't nobody around to hear me, you see. So right then and there, I resigned from the railroad business as fast as my legs would carry me away from there. That's what I left there.
5: Well, I'm sorry, Mr. Stevens. We don't have anything for you. There just isn't an opening.
3: Now, look, mister, you got to put me to work. I know I ain't much, and I know I ain't got no experience, but, well, you see, my wife is going to have a baby, and I got to get a job so I can make my little boy proud of me, so he can look up to his daddy. You got to do it for me, mister. You got to.
5: Well, if your wife's having a baby, I understand how it is. I think we can find something for you.
3: Oh, thank you, sir. Thank you.

0: for you.
1: Oh, thank you, sir, thank you.
0: I'm putting you in charge of our bituminous thermal output.
1: Oh, yeah, so that sounds great. Yes, sir. Yeah, that's just the kind of thing I'll handle there. Now, if you tell me just where I'll find my office and the secretary, I'll be there bright and early tomorrow morning at 10:30.
0: Mr. Stevens, you won't need a secretary. As head of our thermal output, you'll be in the basement stoking 5 furnaces.
1: They say that you is the man in charge of letting people into college here at Columbia University.
2: That's right.
1: Well, my name is Stevens, and I is the big shot in charge of the thermal output over at the Higgins Manufacturing Company. I'd like to have my boy go to college here. Yeah, I want you to coach him up within an inch of his life.
2: Oh, I see. And just when would you want him to matriculate?
1: Excuse me for protruding. When I want him to do what's that again?
2: You know, when would you want him to matriculate?
1: Well, any time he's ready is all right with me, but getting back to this college thing, I want the boy to come here and be sharpened up, you see.
2: Yeah, yes. Well, let me ask you this. When he graduates, would you want him to get an A.B., a B.S., a M.A., or a Ph.D.?
1: Well, if it's all the same with you, mister, I'd like to have him get a J.O.B. After all, I don't want him to be no B.U.M., you know.
2: Mr. Stevens, I don't seem to be able to understand you. I think as soon as you can, the best thing to do would be to bring your son in here.
1: Bring him in? Well, I'll bring him in as soon as I can, and you can talk to him, but I was afraid between the goo-gooing and the da-daing that he ain't going to make no more sense than I does. You see, mister, my son ain't born yet.
2: Oh, well, Mr. Stevens, I think you're a little premature here. We don't register students until they're at least in high school. Why don't you come back then?
1: Well, okay, but just keep the players open for him, because I want my boy to have the best. I got to get back to my job now. His executive job is head of the bituminous thermal output.
2: Very well, Mr. Stevens. Over the way, aren't you forgetting something?
1: Oh, yes, sir. Yes, sir. Nearly forgot my shovel, didn't I?
3: You say you done got a job on everything, Kingfish?
1: Yes, Andy. It ain't the best job in the world, but at least it'll keep a roof over our heads and provide my little baby with the necessities of life.
3: Yeah.
1: Oh, I tell you the truth, Andy. I mean this from the bottom of my heart. I'm going to work harder than I ever done before in my life.
3: Yeah, well, you know, I ain't never treated you this serious about nothing before.
1: Well, I got to be, Andy. Because I know that reason Sapphire left me is because, well, she didn't want the baby to have no bum for father.
3: Yeah, well, you certainly are thrilled about this, Kingfish. And I got to hand it to you for going out and getting a job and trying to make a home for your little offsprout.
1: Oh, I can't wait to tell Sapphire about me being a changed man. I wonder what the little mama is doing right now over in Brooklyn. I hope she's resting and taking care of herself. Because I know that they can't be far off. She's done already bought the layette, you know, Andy.
4: Mama, ain't this layette we bought the sweetest thing you ever seen?
5: It sure is, Sapphire. Oh, look at all them little nighties and everything.
4: Yes, and we got plenty of equipment now. Cribs, blankets, bassinets, bottles. You know, this is going to give us a nice income, and we can do without that bum husband of mine.
5: Yes, Sapphire. Oh, this is a wonderful idea of yours, opening up a baby nursery.

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0: What is that going to do, Andy? My little boy might have been born already.
1: Yeah, for all you know, your spitting image done already spit.
0: Andy, it's terrible not knowing what's going on. I don't even know if it's a boy or a girl. I don't even know whether I was a papa or a mama. Oh, I tell you, Andy.
1: Well, Shorty the barber, come in, Shorty. Hey, did you hear the news? The Kings has just had a baby.
2: Well, that is most wonderful. This is the greatest. I don't believe it.
0: Listen, Shorty. There ain't no way to talk to a man that just had a baby. My wife won't let me see the child. Won't even let me speak to me. Oh, I got to do something. I got to find some way to see my darling boy.
1: Yeah, the Kingfish wanted to see his baby. But Sapphire and the old lady done throw the iron curtain right down Flatbush Avenue. And there ain't no way of pencil straightening it, neither.
2: Yeah. Wait a minute, Cher. It's your baby just as much as it is Sapphire. She can't keep you from seeing the baby. Go over there and assert your rights. Be a man.
0: Yeah, that's what I'm going to do. Andy, get your hat. We're going to penetrate the iron curtain via the Brighton Beach Express.
1: Yeah, now you're talking, Kingfish. After all, it's the father's peroxide to see his own baby.
0: Yeah, come on, Andy. I can't wait to get over there and hold my little baby in my arms.
2: Yeah, well, I'm going out right now and buy your baby a present,
0: too. Yeah, well, that's nice of you, Shorty.
2: Yeah, I'm going to get him one of them little fire engines, the kind with a big ladder that goes up and down, and a little hose that squirts real water.
0: Oh, yeah, that's cute.
2: Now, I'll say, he'll have so much fun playing with the hose that he'll have so much fun squirting the water that he'll have so much fun with the ladder that he... I think I'll get one for myself.

0: Kingfish, you say you ain't been able to get a hold of Sapphire over in Brooklyn, huh?
1: No, Andy, every time I call up, an old lady answers the phone, who let me talk to Sapphire. And the thing that got me all upset, the last time I called, I could have swore in the background I heard a baby cry.

0: There, baby. 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Go to sleep.
1: How you doing, Sapphire?
0: Well, Mama, that's the last of them. The rest is all taking a nap. I got some in here and some in the other room.
1: Yes, this nursery is catching on fine. The babies are so cute. They're all under 2 years old.
0: Yes. You know, taking care of these other mother's children almost makes up for never having none of my own.
1: Well, it's a good thing we didn't let George find out what we're doing here. That bum would find some way to chisel in on it.
2: Well, Kingfish, here's your mother-in-law's house. Now, go on up to the door there and assert your rights as a father.
3: Well, now, wait a minute, Anna. We can't be too hasty here. The last time I come over here with me and Sapphire had a fight, I cut across the lawn and the old lady met me on the top step with a golf club. She let me have it with a mashie niblick. I was back on the green and won.
2: Yeah, well, I guess if you want to see your baby, you're going to have to rely on a flanking movement.
3: Yeah, come on, Andy, around this way. Let's go around the side of the house here. Yeah, around this way. Now, the room is on the ground floor and here's a window kind of open. Andy, did you hear that? It's a baby. It's my boy.
2: Yeah, the way he sounds, I think he spotted you coming.
3: Andy, I gotta see him. Put me up so I can peek in the window.
2: Yeah.
3: That's it. Give me a push. Yeah. Over there against the wall, there's a crib. There's a baby in it. Andy, it's my little boy. See, I'll get his attention. I'll tap on the window with my fingernail. Baby, it's your daddy. Goo, goo, goo. Da, da, da. His daddy. Did you hear that, Andy? He spoke to me. Oh, Andy, Hey, wait a minute.
2: What's wrong, Kingfish?
3: Andy, I just noticed against the wall, there's another crib. And there's a baby in it, too. She's had two of them. Holy mackerel.
2: Well, I ain't surprised. They always have a lot of doubleheaders in Brooklyn.
3: Oh, two of them. Two little darlings, Andy. Hey, wait a minute. Andy, there's a crib against the other wall. There's a baby in that one, too. Holy mackerel. She's had triplets. My family coming in wholesale lots, Andy.
2: Kingfish, you get down. Let me get up there and look, will you?
3: Yeah, okay. I'll give you a boost. There you is.
2: Yeah, there's three of them there, sure enough. Oh, they is the cutest little... Uh-oh.
3: What's wrong, Andy?
2: Your mama-in-law just come in the room and she's carrying two more holy mackerels.
3: Oh, me. I done had quadrupeds. Andy, get down from there before the old gal spots you.
2: Yeah, let me down here.
3: Yeah, there, come on. Andy, let's get out of here and think this thing open. My heart is beating like a trip hammer. Andy, this is really something there. Besides the shock of all these kids, I'm going to have 5 mouths to feed.
2: Yeah, that's a bad situation, all right. Almost as bad as the time my sister came home from the hospital and she had 3 new mouths to feed.
3: Yeah, well, what's so terrible about that?
2: There was only 2 babies.
3: Oh.
2: All right, Kingfish. Now, you lay still there on the bed. Amos, hurry up with that ice bag, will you?
3: Here it is, Andy. Here's the ice bag.
2: Yeah. Now, there you is, Kingfish. That ought to help you.
3: Oh, me 5 babies. No one will ever know what I've been through.
2: Well, take it easy now.
3: Yeah, Kingfish, calm down. After all, 5 children, why, this is a blessing. Amos, I'll hit you right in the face.
2: Got any plans what you're going to do, Kingfish?
3: Oh, what can I do, Andy? I was only making $35 a week. I'll have 5 mouths to feed, 5 beds to make, 5 little babies to change. I tell you, I'm going to have to get an octopus for a nurse. Now, wait a minute, Kingfish. What is you getting out of bed for? Well, I was getting up, fellas. I'm going over and see my lawyer, Calhoun.
2: Calhoun? What you want with a lawyer for a time like this?
3: Well, I don't know exactly, but I ought to be able to sue somebody for this. I don't know.

0: Now, here's your Rexall family druggist. 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
1: MI-31? Why? 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
0: Well, ma'am, I'll tell you. 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Yet it won't harm delicate throat membranes.
1: Wonderful. 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
0: But that's not all. Due to its stringent and antiseptic action, MI-31 is also a dependable and refreshing mouthwash, plus a reliable breath deodorant.
1: Sounds like Pepsi's an antiseptic.
0: Yes. And the name is MI-31. Remember it. And remember, too, you can depend on any drug product that bears the name Rexall.
2: Let me get in my lawyer's office here. Calhoun, I gotta see you about something right away. Has you studied them lines? Is our business. How can you ask that of a man who graduated from three of the biggest law schools in the country? A man who is known as one of the most brilliant attorneys in this state. A man whose clients are among the biggest industrialists in the country today. Of course, I have business.
3: Yeah, well, what are you doing?
2: Marking the deck of cards.
3: Look, Calhoun, my wife has done had five little ones.
2: Five little what?
3: Five babies.
2: Well, congratulations.
3: And listen, Calhoun, the trouble is, how is I going to feed five babies? I got a job to pay me $35 a week, but that ain't enough to keep me in problem.
2: Now, wait a minute here. This is a big thing, five babies. A big thing for the country. Maybe you could work out a deal like Mr. Dion did. The government subsidized them like college football players. Paid all expenses and everything.
3: Yes, hey, that's right. I started getting some publicity on this thing. Ain't no telling what would happen.
2: Yeah, the possibilities is unlimited. Endorsements, the movies, freak shows. This might be the greatest thing that ever happened to you.
3: Yeah, I guess this is a pretty wonderful thing. After all, I've always wanted children. Now I got a whole family. I go home and call up Sapphire. I tell her that as soon as she is able to get out of bed, I want her to come back to me.
2: Yeah, I wouldn't worry about five children, Kingfish. My mom and papa had 10 kids. I'll never forget, when the 10th baby was born, my papa went out and bought a big touring car. He used to take us all for a ride together. He used to go 60 miles an hour, whipping around curves and everything with the top down.
3: Now, wait a minute, wasn't there a chance of some of the kids bouncing out?
2: That's why he always put the top down.
3: Walk up to my apartment with me here, Andy.
4: Yeah, you say you're going to call Sapphire and tell her to come home with the kids as soon as she's out of bed, huh?
3: Yes, that's right, Andy. I want my babies home with me, all five of them. I tell you, if I let them stay around that mother-in-law of mine, they'll end up hating the whole human race.
4: Yeah. Well, here's your apartment, Kingfish. I think it's a good idea you calling Sapphire, but I don't think she's going to be able to get home for a while yet.
3: Yeah, she's still convalescing. Well, I'll see you, Andy. So long, old boy.
4: So long.
3: And my baby will smile at me. Do, do, do, do. Well, here's my key. Let me get in the door here.
5: George, is that you?
3: Sapphire, you was back.
5: Now, don't get no ideas, George Stevens. I just come back from my trunk.
3: Honey, what are you doing walking around? You ought to be taking it easy, my darling.
5: What are you talking about?
3: Honey, I know all about the five little babies. I done peeked through the window. Now, sit down, honey. I know you was exhausted. I know you was done in.
5: But I ain't tired now, Joyce. I'll admit it was pretty trying the first day, but after all, you can get used to anything.
3: Yeah, well, that's my brave little darling, all right. Oh, I'm so proud of you, honey. It's really something, all right. Calhoun said that it ought to get into papers and everything.
5: Well, as a matter of fact, George, I was even thinking of putting an ad in.
3: Well, I don't know if I ought to go that far or not, honey. But look, honey, now that this wonderful thing has done happened to us, you got to come back to me. When I see them children, I see the light. I was a different man. I got a job and everything.
5: George, I don't care what you have. I is through with you. And from now on, I'm going to get my support from these children.
3: Well, now, wait a minute. I thought of putting them in the freak show first. Now, let me get some of that money.
5: Listen, I don't know what you're talking about. My trunk is packed, and I'm going back.
3: Well, now, honey, look here. You can't stay away from me at a time like this. We need each other now. Honey, you got to come back to me, please, honey. And bring them little darling babies with you. I want them babies here, I tell you. I want them right here.
5: Oh, don't be ridiculous, George. I'm going.
3: Oh, Sapphire.
5: George, I can't leave Mother alone, and on top of that, I'm expecting two more babies in the morning.
3: Two more babies?
5: Yes, when I start something, I don't do no halfway job. Goodbye.
3: Holy smoke, seven babies. They say that George Washington was the father of his country, but it sure looks like I was gaining on him fast. But seven babies, that can't be right. That's two above the world's record. There's something wrong here. I wonder what in the world... Hello, George Kingsley Stevens speaking.
6: Oh, it's you, you bum.
3: Oh, hello, Mama dear.
6: Is Sapphire still there?
3: No, she just left for Brooklyn.
6: Well, she better get back here in a hurry. I can't run this whole nursery school by myself.
3: Yeah, well, the thing to, excuse me, mother-in-law, dear, but did you say something about a nursery school?
6: That's right, and the mothers will be picking up their children in a half hour, and I won't stand by back here.
3: You mean to say them five children, there belong to other people?
6: That's right. What do you think they were?
3: Well, I thought the thing was, I knew that I was a self.
6: Go soak your head, Baldy. Goodbye.
3: Oh, me. How you like this? I done become a fallen and orphan all in one day.

0: Well, Dan, it sure was nice of you to come up here to my apartment and console me, boy.
1: Yeah, I'm sorry, Kingfish, about you losing them 5 children that you never had.
0: Yeah, well, I was really happy about it there for a while. And when I thought they was my kids, but
1: yeah.
0: I can't see why Sapphire won't take care of anybody else's children. I can't see you getting worked up about them.
1: No, if they ain't your own kids, they don't mean much.
0: Yeah, Sapphire, out of a mind to be running around a nursery school with a bunch of squealing brats running around hollering and screaming. It'd drive a man out of his mind. Oh, I tell you, Andy. I wonder who that can be.
2: Hello, George.
0: Oh, Sapphire, you're back.
2: Yes, George. When you found out about the nursery school and told me how much you love children, it melted my heart.
0: Oh, Sapphire.
2: Yes, I couldn't get over it when you pleaded with me to bring the nursery school back here, and I decided to do it. Bring them in, Mama.

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0: We had a party last night. It's one of the places in a worse shape. You know how it is. You leave things overnight, takes twice as long to put them right. A bit like forgetting to watch your weight. Still, I watch mine every morning with the Kellogg's Special K breakfast. 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
1: Yes, it's for you. 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It's called Cupboard Love. 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Moist. 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Like it?
2: New Cupboard Love. 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
4: Oh.
3: Lovely, isn't it? Mm. And as anyone can see, every bar is chunky.
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5: Yeah.
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Tonight, the dead man laughs.

0: I am the Whistler, and I know many things, for I walk by night. I know many strange tales hidden in the hearts of men and women who've stepped into the shadows. Yes, I know the nameless terrors of which they dare not speak. That a man should laugh is not strange. That Henry Baker laughed, and under the circumstances, was very strange. Or so the reporters seemed to think. But then they didn't know. They had no idea of why Henry laughed. And so they didn't see the humor of the situation. But suppose we start back at the beginning, and perhaps it will be clearer. In the beginning, there was Charles Finch. Charles Finch, aging, gray, growing bald, with a pronounced bulge at the girth. A man respected and admired in the community. President of a large construction company. Successful, or so it seemed. But it all started the day Charles Finch sat across the desk from his partner, Malcolm Guthrie. Big, bluff, and hard. And Charles said,
1: Guthrie, you can't do this to me. You can't.
2: Can't is a word you taught me never to use, Finch. And I learned the lesson well. I not only can, I'm doing it. In fact, I've done it. I am now sole owner of the Finch and Guthrie Construction Company, and you're out. Completely.
1: Malcolm, how can you do a thing like that? You know what this company means to me. I started it. I built it. Made it successful. Why, it's my whole life. I've sacrificed everything for it. Marriage, a home, happiness, everything. You can't know what you're doing to me.
2: Oh, Finch, you're a fool.
1: A fool?
2: Yes, a fool. If you gave up everything for this, a fool if you let it mean so much to you, a fool if you didn't protect yourself any better than you did. Well, I'm not a sentimentalist, Finch. I'm a hard-headed businessman. I saw my chance to feather my own nest, and I took it. You'd have done the same if you'd been smart enough. But you weren't. No. So I won. And you're finished.
1: You cold-blooded swindler.
2: Get out, Finch.
1: All right. All right, you don't have to throw me out. I'll go. But you haven't heard the last of me yet, Guthrie. I'll pay you back if it's the last thing I ever do.
2: Oh, yeah? I'm scared to death. What'll you do? Kill me, I suppose, eh?
1: Might not be a bad idea.
2: Yeah? Well, you'd better make it good, Finch. You'd better figure all the angles. Plenty of people know how you feel about me. And if they found me proud, you'd try for it. And you know it. So you'd better figure something practically perfect, Finch. If you can.
1: Okay. Maybe I'll do that.
2: I'm not worried. You haven't got the guts or the brains. Go on, Finch. Beat it. Beat it. Get out of here, and I don't want to see you around here anymore.
1: Don't worry. You'll see me again. Only once more. And it'll be the last look you'll ever have of me or anyone. You're as good as dead now. So long, Guthrie.
3: 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Now, before the story continues, the Signal Oil Company wants to pass along the War Production Board warning to drivers about increasingly serious shortage of tires. Due to stepped-up military needs, the already low quota of new civilian tires for the first quarter of this year has been cut over 30%. It's plain to see what this is going to mean. 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Little injuries to the outer walls must be promptly repaired before they can spread and weaken the important inner carcass of the tire. 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And now, back to the Whistler.

0: well, Charles Finch. Malcolm Guthrie has only himself to blame for what is coming, doesn't he? He gave you not only the motive for murder by swindling you out of your share of the company, he gave you also the idea for murder. His murder, which you promised to carry out. But how, Charles? How? You haven't figured that out yet, have you? And as Guthrie said, it has got to be good, very good. Because you don't want to die for it, do you? And so you rack your brains for the perfect crime. And you're lost in thought as you walk home along your usual path through the park. Lost in thought until...
1: Hey, mister.
2: Huh?
1: Mister, you couldn't help a fella out, could you? I haven't had a bite to eat all day.
2: Oh, sure, I... Say, haven't I seen you around here before?
1: Well, maybe. I sort of stay here in the park sometimes. I haven't got a home to go to.
2: Yes, well, here. Here's a quarter.
1: Gee, thanks, mister. Thanks.
2: It's all right. Yes, it's all right.
0: Now what's on your mind, Charles? Why are you standing there, staring after the shabby tramp as he shuffles off to the hash joint on the corner? What's that look in your eye? And what did you mean by, it's all right?
2: Yes, that's it. Of course. What could be more perfect?
0: Yes, perfect, isn't it, Charles? The very idea you needed. And what makes it so funny is that Guthrie furnished this for you, too. It was he who, one day, as the two of you walked through this park, pointed out the tramp. Yes, the very same tramp. And what was it Guthrie called him?
2: A dead ringer. A dead ringer for me. Yes.
0: Yes, Charles. A dead ringer. Same age, same size, same graying, balding head, same punch. It was a funny coincidence at the time. Now it's funny, but in a different way. Because that shabby old tramp has started the ideas going around in your head. And you follow him, don't you, Charles? Watching him go into the hash joint, order some food, and sit down. You pace up and down in front of the door, watching him eat. And by his manner, you realize something that's almost too good to be true. You go in and slip into the chair beside him.
2: You mind if I sit down here?
1: Yeah, huh? Oh, no, I guess not.
2: You know, I'm surprised you're able to eat sandwiches so well with your false teeth. I never can.
1: Oh, I get along all right. Say, it was swell of you to stake me to this. Maybe I can pay you back sometime.
2: Oh, forget it. You haven't got a job, have you?
1: Just who are you, mister? Cop?
2: Cop? Oh, certainly not.
1: What's your racket?
2: No racket, I assure you. This is strictly legal, strictly on the up and up.
1: Yeah? Well, I've been plenty careful so far. I never been pulled in by the bulls, and I don't want to begin now.
2: I assure you, what I have to offer will get you in no trouble with the police.
3: What do you have, mister?
2: Ham and eggs, please.
1: Okay. I'm listening.
2: Well, it's this way. I want you to help win a bet for me tonight.
1: Huh?
2: Yes, I have a friend of mine that, I bet him that I could pick up a hobo off the street, clean and dress him up, and pass him off as a polished businessman. I think you're the man I need. You're just about my size, so my clothes will fit you. And you can have them to keep after you.
1: And, what else goes with them?
2: Oh, yes, $100. I might even throw in a bottle of scotch, which is more valuable these days.
1: For one night's work. Is that a lot of dough for just a joke?
2: Well, I'm not financially strapped, exactly.
1: No, I guess you're not. But, you're sure this is legal, all right? You know, I can't afford to take no chances.
2: Absolutely. Oh, here's my card. It has my address. I'll expect you there tonight.
1: Hey, this is a long walk. Way out...
2: Here's $5. That should get you there. And don't spend it on liquor. I'll have plenty of that and good stuff when you get there.
1: Okay. Don't worry. For the rest of this letter, I'll be there. With bells on.
2: Oh, we can do without the bells. As a matter of fact, since this is to be a surprise, be sure to keep it a secret. better come in through the side door from the side street. And don't let anybody see you come in.
1: Huh?
2: Well, he might come early. I wouldn't want the joke spoiled just by his seeing you go in. He's taking chances.
1: Oh, yeah. Okay, I'll get in all right.
2: About 8, then?
1: Yeah.
2: Fine. Don't worry. You'll see. It'll be a great joke. In fact, it'll kill him.
0: Yes, it will, won't it, Charles? You've figured the perfect way to kill Malcolm Guthrie, and this tramp is going to be a big help. A big help. You'll never get another chance like this one. Never. Maybe that's why you're so nervous as you pace the floor of your home, waiting for him to come. Supposing he doesn't. Suppose he got drunk with that $5. Suppose he's lying in some gutter somewhere right now. You'd never find another perfect double like that, even to the false teeth. You were a fool to trust the hobo, Charles. He's probably taken your $5 and headed out of town. But no, there he is, right on the dot of 8. And you breathe a sigh of relief as you open the door.
3: Hi, mister.
2: Well, hello, hello. Come in, you're right on time. Glad you could come.
1: Well, some layout you got here. Hey, you weren't kidding when you said you was well-heeled.
2: Oh, it'll do. And it won't be long before you fit right into the surroundings as if it were yours.
1: Well, I don't know about that. I kind of feel like a fish out of water. But if you think so...
2: You were careful about coming in. Nobody saw you.
1: Oh, no. I'm sure nobody saw me. Wasn't nobody in sight.
2: Good. Now, if you just step into the bathroom over here, you'll find everything you need. Shaving things. Take a good close shave, a hot shower, then put on the clothes I have hanging there.
1: Christmas! Look at that! A real monkey suit. And brother, silk underwear.
2: Yes. Put it all on. Don't leave off a thing. Everything will fit you, I'm sure.
1: Hey, this is almost like a dream. I never thought I'd be dressed out in a monkey suit like this until I was laid out for my own funeral.
0: A monkey suit for his funeral. He doesn't know how right he is, does he, Charles? And Guthrie, if he only knew what plans were unfolding, he waits impatiently for the tramp to complete his change. It's very important that it be complete, that he resemble you closely. Will he? Did you figure it right? Well, you'll know in a moment. The door opens and you clench your fist.
1: Well, how's this?
2: I wouldn't have believed it.
1: Not bad, huh?
2: Perfect.
1: Hey, how's about a slug of that stuff you promised me?
2: Oh, yes, certainly the scotch. Here, I'll pour you a glass.
1: Yeah. You know, I did just like you said. I didn't have a drink all day. Hey, that looks like good stuff. Don't see much of that anymore.
2: Here, try this.
1: Yeah, thanks. Hey, that hits the spot. Yeah. You know, I think I'm going to like this kind of life.
2: Here, have another. Help yourself to the bottle.
1: No fooling. Well, thanks. Hey, when do we get the payoff in this joke?
2: Oh, any minute now. By the way, what's your name?
1: Baker. Henry Baker.
2: Baker.
1: That one tastes just like another. Hey, you know, this is the life. Funny thing, I almost didn't come up here.
2: No? Why not?
1: Oh, I don't know. Seems sort of fishy. Money guy like you picking me up to do a job for real letters? Yeah, I figured there must be some catch to it somewhere. But all I gotta say now is that this... Hey, what's up? What's the big idea? Look, what's the gun for? You ain't gonna... Hey, mister, cut it out. No, don't shoot.

0: That's it, Baker. End of joke.
1: Okay, Charles Finch. That's the first step. Or should I call you Henry Baker, who answers the description of Charles Finch lying dead on the floor, his face disfigured just enough. Now it's a simple matter to take out his false teeth, exchange them with yours, put on the clothes of the tramp, and then, quickly, sprinkle kerosene over the body, the room, and set a match to it. In 5 minutes, the fire is spread to the drapes, the furniture, and now it's time to get out, fast. Not too fast, Charles. No one in sight. But don't hurry. Now at the corner, pause, look around. Not a soul in sight. You're clear, Charles Finch. Oh, pardon me, Henry Baker. Charles Finch lies dead in his home, doesn't he? The flames licking away any telltale identification and completing your job. And you're on your way to pay a debt. But take it slowly, Charles. Tomorrow, Thursday, will be Guthrie's chauffeur's day off. He'll drive home tomorrow night by himself. And you'll be waiting beside the garage. Until then, you take a room in a cheap hotel. You're Henry Baker, hobo now. But next day, you stop in and see about the ticket you ordered for Mexico. It'll be ready Friday afternoon, the day after you get Guthrie. Just right. Perfect. Everything's all set. All you have to do is wait for tonight. And how would Henry Baker do that? Why, sit in the park, of course.
2: Hiya, brother. Got a match?
3: Yeah, sure. There you are. How's it going?
2: Okay. Same as usual, I guess.
3: Ain't it the truth? It's getting tough to be on the street these days. Well, like as not, a guy will just come up and offer you a job right on the street.
2: Say, that's your paper there?
3: Yeah.
2: Mind if I take a look?
3: Oh, go ahead.
2: Thanks.
3: Wealthy clubman murdered.
2: Say, is that in this town?
3: Yeah.
2: Jiminy, somebody's always bumping somebody else off.
3: Yeah, it seems so.
2: And this guy was burnt up. Couldn't hardly identify him, it says here.
3: Yeah,
2: except his dentist identified his false teeth.
3: I read it.
2: Yeah, probably some dame. Sounds like a dame. Playing with fire. Hey, what am I laughing about? Only means trouble to me.
3: Trouble?
2: Sure, them dumb cops. When they can't find the right guy in one of them things, they come down here and run us all in.
3: You mean they arrest us bums?
2: Sure. It's just a routine roundup. You know, like they're always doing. Keep us there a couple of days just so they can tell the newspapers they got some suspects. Well, I hope they get that guy real quick. Otherwise, me and you better hit the road for a while.
3: Yeah, I'm not worried. That's just what I plan to do, hit the road. But I got a couple of things to attend to first. Yeah. Just a couple.
1: Yes, Charles, another 24 hours and you'll be on your way to Mexico. Free and revenge. But now it's time to get started. At 11, you're waiting in the shadows by Guthrie's garage. He's always arrived home from the club about this time. Everything is perfect for the climax.
4: Up with your hands.
5: What is this?
4: Get back in the garage and you will find out.
5: Okay.
4: All right, keep your hands up.
5: If it's money you want, my wallet is...
4: I'm not interested in your money.
5: I don't understand.
4: Turn around, you'll see what I mean.
5: I still don't get it.
4: Maybe if I stepped into this shaft of moonlight.
5: Finch.
4: Yes, Guthrie. Are you surprised?
5: But the papers. The papers said you were dead. Murdered.
4: Yes, I know. You thought I was dead, and so did the police. It's just what I wanted them to think. Now, when they find you, they'll never dream Charles Finch could have done it, will they? After all, a dead man can't kill, can he?
5: Look, Finch, you don't know what you're doing. You can't do this.
4: Can't I? You told me that once before. Said I didn't have brains enough or guts enough. But now you see your mistake. I did have guts enough. I've always, already killed a man. I did have brains enough because the police think that man was Charles Finch. So I'm free. I'll never be caught for this.
5: Look, Finch. Finch, let's...
4: Keep your hands up.
5: Let's talk this over.
4: Keep your hands up.
5: All right. All right, I'll pay you anything. Give you the business.
4: I've got enough to take me to Mexico. Start over after I take care of you.
5: Finch, give me a chance. For God's sake, I'll do anything you say.
4: That's right. Get down on your knees. Crawl, Guthrie. Crawl. That's the way I wanted to see you.
5: I'll confess everything. Confess it all. Give you back everything. Do anything. As a Finch. Don't.

0: Well, Charles, your revenge is complete. And back in your shabby hotel room, you sleep soundly. There's no qualm of conscience, no ache of remorse as you walk through the park next morning. You did what you had to do, and you're satisfied. All that needs to be done now is to go to the ticket office and get your passage to freedom. It's all so simple, isn't it?
1: Hey, Bo.
2: Huh?
1: Me?
2: Yeah, you. Come on. Get going.
1: Huh? What's the matter?
2: Cops.
1: Cops?
2: Come on. Don't waste time. Come on.
1: Like I told you yesterday, a roundup.
2: Only I didn't expect it so soon. Come on. Get moving. If we stroll out the other end of the park, they may miss us. They started back there and... Uh-oh.
3: Okay, you two. Wait a minute.
1: What's the matter, copper?
4: I ain't done nothing.
3: Never mind. Get over there and get in the wagon. You too, bum.
1: But, officer, you have no right
3: is
1: to...
3: Is that so? I said get over there and get in the wagon.
1: But I've done nothing.
3: Hold out to the show-up crowd. Come on. You're going in.
0: Ah, this is something you hadn't counted on, isn't it, Charles? But then there's nothing to worry about, is there? They can't possibly connect the hobo Henry Baker with the murders. And your friend, the other hobo, told you they'd only keep you a couple of days. That means only that your trip will have to be delayed a little. But what difference does that make as long as you get away in the end? You're fingerprinted and photographed and stood up in the line under the lights. But you're not worried. Not really.
5: Step forward when I call your name. Alonzo Allen. Alonzo Allen, alias Allen James, vagrant, 37, 5 feet 10, 132, dark complexion, brown eyes, brown hair. Picked up on suspicion. Rearrest for vacancy. All right, step back. Henry Baker.
6: Yes? Yes, I'm Henry Baker.
5: Henry Baker, vagrant, 54, 5 feet 8, 170. Gray hair, blue eyes. Picked up on suspicion. No record.
0: Something is wrong. You sense it, don't you, Charles Finch? As the silence lengthens, you stand there straining. The perspiration pops out on your forehead. You listen intently, waiting for that step back. Your eyes strain into the blackness out there, but you can't make anything out. Not even those faces staring up at you. What's wrong? How could anything be wrong?
5: Henry Baker, step down. No, not that way, out here. We want to ask you some questions.
3: What did you say your name was?
1: Henry Baker.
3: What other names have you used?
1: None.
3: Sure of that?
1: Of course I'm sure. My name's Henry Baker.
3: Okay. Now... take a look at those.
1: What? They're just fingerprints?
3: Yes, your fingerprints. The ones we made a few minutes ago.
1: Well?
3: Take a good look. Notice the little whorls there. Very distinctive ones, see?
1: Yes.
3: Okay, now take a look at these. Notice anything different?
1: No.
3: Neither do I. They're the same fingerprints. They're yours, and it doesn't take an expert to see it.
1: So what?
3: So nothing. Only this second set of prints we got off of a liquor glass in the burned house of a guy who was murdered a couple of days ago. Guy by the name of Charles Finch. That name familiar to you?
1: I never heard of him.
3: Okay, that's your story. But we're booking you. Booking you for murder.
7: But that's not all of tonight's story. The Whistler will return in just a moment with a strange ending of tonight's tale. Meantime, here are two tips for making today's ration gasoline go farther. Tip number one is from Uncle Sam. It's carpooling, and it's saving gasoline for millions of motorists. Take the case of four men driving to work, each in his own car. By riding together, three of the men can leave their cars at home. Gasoline, tires, and wear and tear are saved on three cars. Yes, carpooling really works. And now tip number two. This one is from thousands of Western motorists who for years have kept track of their gasoline mileage and found they do go farther with Signal gasoline. 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True, certain ingredients which gave gasoline their... but there's the important point. Today, as always, Signal is producing the finest quality gasoline that can be made. And Signal still places the emphasis on mileage. If you haven't tried Signal in your car, it's high time you discover that all of today's gasolines are not the same. Invest your next ration coupons in the famous longer mileage gasoline. 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And now, back to the Whistler.
0: Yes, Charles Finch, you forgot about the fingerprints. You made the mistake of pouring the tramp a glass of liquor. The glass was found beside the body. Of course, later they found your prints all over what was left of the home, and so they booked you for murder. But then, not exactly you, Charles Finch. They booked Henry Baker for the murder. They convicted Henry Baker. They sent him to the execution chamber. And the reporters wondered why. Just before the switch was thrown, you threw back your head and laughed. Laughed long and loudly until suddenly you could laugh no more. They didn't see the humor in the situation. You were the only one who saw that. Because you were the only one who knew you were being executed for your own murder. The murder of Charles Finch. You couldn't tell them who you really were without exposing yourself to another murder, that of Malcolm Guthrie. So you died for murdering yourself. And when you laughed, it was a dead man laughing.

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1: It's time for Lucille Ball and My Favorite Husband. Yes, it's the new gay family series starring Lucille Ball with Richard Denning as Liz and George Cooper, two people who live together and like it. As we look in on the Coopers tonight, we find a familiar domestic drama taking place. They're invited to the Atterburys for dinner. George is standing in the downstairs hall, fully dressed with his top coat on. Liz is upstairs, going through an ancient ritual known to wives as getting ready to go out, and known to husbands as, what do they do up there that takes so long? Well, right now, George is looking at his watch for the 11th time.
2: Liz, for heaven's sake, aren't you dressed yet?
3: I'll be ready in a minute, dear.
2: Well, hurry up. We're going to be late. Well, read the paper. Liz, where's tonight's paper?
3: I'll be ready in a minute, dear.
2: No, I'll have to go up and supervise this job. Liz, you know the Atterburys like us to be prompt. Now, what's keeping you?
3: I'll be ready in a minute. Oh, hi, George.
2: Oh, Liz, I thought you said you were all ready.
3: I am.
2: Well, you're going to look awfully silly at the dinner party in your slip.
3: Now, George, I'm hurrying.
2: Well, what have you been doing? You should have been ready an hour ago.
3: Well, it's your fault.
2: My fault?
3: Yes, I wasted an hour stopping to tell you I'd be ready in a minute.
2: Well, what are you doing now?
3: I'm fixing my nails.
2: Oh, forget it and come on.
3: Forget it? I don't have any polish on my right hand.
2: Well, nobody will notice it.
3: Nobody will notice it?
2: Of course not. Keep your hand behind your back.
3: Won't they wonder why I'm shaking hands with my foot?
2: Believe me, Liz, it's more important to get there than to have your nail polish perfect.
3: Oh, you don't care how I look when you're in a hurry.
2: I do, too.
3: How is my hair?
2: Fine. Beautiful.
3: It happens to be up in curlers.
2: Well, it looks good to me. Now, please hurry, Liz.
3: I'm practically ready, and you're not helping any.
2: I'll get your dress out for you. Which dress are you going to wear?
3: I don't know.
2: You don't know?
3: Well, frankly, George, I haven't a thing to wear.
2: Nothing to wear. You've got a whole closet full of clothes. What about that black one with the sequins?
3: Oh, I can't wear that. Iris Atterbury has seen me in it.
2: Well, what about the blue print that I like?
3: Iris has seen me in that, too.
2: Well, why don't you wear my long underwear? She hasn't seen you in that.
3: Well, you're a big help. I guess I'll wear my green taffeta.
2: Good. I'll get it. Here, Liz.
3: Just a minute.
2: What's the matter with you? We're late.
3: I'm hurrying.
2: You are not. You're just sitting there. And who are you waving at?
3: I'm drying my nail polish.
2: Oh, my gosh. Isn't there anything you can do while it's drying?
3: Yes. Put a broom in my mouth and I'll sweep the floor.
2: Just for that, you take a cab. I'll meet you over there.
3: Oh, honest, George, I'm rushing. Here, this hand is dry. I'll use it.
2: Oh, Liz, look out! What are you doing with those pliers?
3: Oh, they're not pliers. I'm curling my eyelashes.
2: That's the most frightening thing I've ever seen.
3: Now, leave me alone, George, and I'll hurry.
2: I don't understand it. Why does it take you 2 hours to get dressed and it only takes me 15 minutes?
3: That's because you're a man. A man can get by with a minor repair job, but a woman has to completely overhaul her equipment.
2: Well, let's not stand here arguing, Liz. We're late, and I'm famished.
3: Oh, so am I. I'm starved. Come on, I'm going to get dressed.
2: Here.
3: I'll be ready in just... Oh, darn it!
2: Now what's the matter?
3: I smeared my nail polish. Now I'll have to do that hand over.
2: Oh, no.
3: Now, George, don't stand around making me nervous.
2: Well, but Liz...
3: Go downstairs and have a cigarette or something.
2: Liz, we're invited there for dinner. Now hurry up.
3: I'll be ready in a minute, dear. All right, George, I'm ready. George, where are you? George?
4: I'm upstairs, Liz.
3: What are you doing?
4: I'll be ready in a minute, dear.
3: What? George Cooper, if you made me climb these stairs for some silly... George, why are you sitting there on the bed in your shorts?
4: Well, I just got to thinking. Mr. Atterbury has seen me in my blue suit.
3: Now, George, if you're trying to make fun of me...
4: Well, not only that, he's seen every tie I own. Oh, what can we do?
3: Oh, stop being so smart and get dressed. Come on, George, we're horribly late.
4: I'll be ready in a minute, dear.
3: Now, what are you doing?
4: I'm fixing my nails.
3: Oh!
4: You like this color? It's called Bachelor's Carnation.
3: My good bottle of Revlon. What did you pour it in the water glass for?
4: Oh, I can't be bothered painting it on. I just dip my fingers in it.
3: All right, I get the joke, George. Now put your suit on.
4: I'll be ready in a minute, dear. Oh, do me a favor, will you?
3: What?
4: Lend me your curler. My eyelashes are as straight as string.

0: George. We're not so awfully late.
1: Now, when we go in, we'll apologize for being late. I'll make some excuse.
0: Well, tell them you had engine trouble.
1: Well, just let me make the excuses. I can think of something better than that.
0: Oh, George, look. Through the window. They're still in the living room. They haven't started eating.
1: Thank goodness. I'm starved. Yeah. You know, Atterbury had me in his office all lunch hour.
0: I didn't have time to eat lunch either. I'm dying of hunger. Oh, I hope they had something good. Mm. Oh.
2: Liz, girl. George, boy.
0: Hello, Mr. Atterbury.
1: Good evening, sir.
2: Come in, come in. We expected you a little earlier.
1: Well, I'm sorry we're late, Mr. Atterbury. We had engine trouble.
2: Really?
1: Yes, the old wreck just couldn't seem to get going.

0: Really?
1: Yes, the old wreck just couldn't seem to get going.
2: I don't like the way you put that.
0: Well, come on into the living room. Iris is waiting.
3: Oh, I'm so ashamed to keep you waiting. Hello, Iris. Liz, girl. George, boy. Come in and sit down. Iris, I hope we haven't ruined your dinner.
4: Oh, not at all.
0: Of course not. It was delicious.
3: What? You mean you finished dinner?
0: Oh, half an hour ago. When we say 7 o'clock, we mean it.
3: Of course, I could have cooked this something for you. Even though she's already done the dishes and it's her night out and she's getting ready to go to the movies. Well, Iris, I hate to make her do it, but I'm so
1: glad. Thanks, Iris, but we've eaten.
3: But what?
1: We've eaten. When we saw how late it was getting, we had a snack while the mechanic was fixing the car.
3: Ah. Well, it's a shame you didn't get here, Liz. We had your favorite meal. Really?
0: Yes, sir. Pork chop.
3: Pork chop? Yes, Rudolph said to have baked pork chops for Liz.
2: Oh, thanks a lot.
0: And you should have tasted the potatoes.
2: I can taste them.
0: Delicious big baked ones, cut open and just full of butter. Big globs of cheese and butter.
2: Big globs of cheese and butter?
0: Yes, yes, and fresh, tender asparagus tips with a creamy hollandaise sauce.
3: Hey, go on, go on. What else did you have?
0: Well, let me up and I'll tell you.
3: Come on, come on. What did you have for dessert?
1: Liz, stop pushing him against the wall.
0: Liz, are you sure you've eaten?
1: Yes, we both have. Wipe your mouth, Liz. You're drooling.
3: Like some after-dinner mint. Where are they?
2: I think I have room left for just one teeny, weeny little mint.
3: Here you are.
2: Thanks. Very tasty. It's very good, Iris. Thank you. Thanks a lot.
3: Would you like some, George?
1: Yes, please.
3: I'll go refill the bowl.
1: Now, don't bother.
0: Would you care for a cigar, George?
2: I'll take one. Oh. You can't eat that, can you?
0: No. There's nothing like a good after-dinner cigar.
2: Unless it's a good before-cigar dinner.
0: Liz.
3: Well, what shall we do this evening? I thought we could go to a movie.
1: Oh, good idea.
3: Which movie would you like to see?
2: Oh, anywhere where they sell popcorn.
1: Stop it, Liz. Forget about food.
2: Well, I'll do my best.
0: Say, here's a picture at the Strand I've been wanting to see for some time.
1: Well, good. We'll go there. What is it?
0: Chicken Every Sunday.
3: Oh, no!
2: Another banana, George?
1: No, Hank. I've had three.
5: Who's in there? Oh, it's you, Mrs. Cooper and Mr. Cooper.
2: Okay.
5: Oh, my goodness. Isn't the Atterbury Cedar?
1: No, we got there too late, thanks to Mrs. Cooper.
2: We've practically cleaned out your icebox, Katie.
5: Oh, but I was just getting ready to do my hair when I heard you. I left the wave set and the bowl on the sink. I better get it out of the way before you eat it. Well, where is it? The bowl is empty.
2: Wasn't that custard?
5: Oh, no.
1: Liz, get that silly smile off your face.
2: I can't. My lips are set in the wave.
1: Now, stop that. It won't hurt you.
2: Look at it, Katie. Which stomach has the Tony?
1: Come on, silly. Good night, Katie.
5: Good night.
2: You know, I'm glad we waited till now, George. I like having midnight snacks with you. Oh, go on, kiss me, George. Give me a good night snack.
1: No.
2: You're not still mad at me for being late, are you, George?
1: Well, wouldn't you be if you were me?
2: Yes, but you're so much nicer than I am and so much more tolerant and you're so wonderful.
1: That's enough. I get the idea.
2: Well, don't be mad.
1: What are we going to do about your being late all the time?
2: Aren't you used to it by now?
1: No. How do you think it looks, Liz, when I'm late to my own boss's house? He'll think I can't manage my affairs.
2: Well, it's just one of those things, George. Everybody in my family is late. I'm late. My mother's late. My grandmother's late. The only person who was ever on time was my late grandfather.

0: You have as much time every day as anyone else has. 24 hours.
1: Whoever settled on 24 hours anyway? I'll bet it was a man. A woman would have known she'd need at least 26.
0: Well, I'm starting a new system around here. You're going to start budgeting your time.
1: What do you mean, budgeting my time?
0: Well, allotting so much time to each thing you do. Budget like you do your money.
1: Like I budget money?
0: Correction, like normal people budget money.
1: You're not serious.
0: Nevermore. I'll make a chart for you. 15 minutes for this, half an hour for that, 10 minutes for something else.
1: I'll need more than 10 minutes for something else.
0: Don't be silly.
1: George, if I go on this time budget, will you stop being mad at me?
0: Hmm? Yes, I will. Now, I'll make up the chart right now.
1: No, you don't. I got the next half hour budgeted already.
0: What for?
1: Smoochie. Ah, come on, George. Let's not waste a minute.

0: Did you see this chart I tacked to the kitchen door?
1: Yes, I saw it. Oh, Mrs. Hoover, you don't really expect me to stick to that silly time schedule.
2: I'm afraid so, Katie. George put his foot down.
1: Well, I don't like to be told when to do what. He's got something down for every minute of the day. It won't work.
2: Oh, no, I don't know, Katie. It's worked fine for me so far this morning. I got up at 10 of 8, had 10 minutes to get dressed, and here I am in the kitchen at 8 o'clock, just like it said.
1: Yes, but you're still in your bathrobe.
2: Well, it didn't say how I was to dress. Oh, well, let's go along with it for a while. Pretty soon you'll think up something else and forget all about it.
3: Hey, Liz, is dinner ready?
2: Katie's putting it on the table. 6 o'clock shot. Pretty good, huh?
3: Hey, that time budget idea is working fine, isn't it?
2: Wonderful. Let's sit down now. Don't waste time.
3: Hey, what is this? Roast beef, corn, potatoes, and over here, grapefruit, fried eggs, bacon, and toast.
2: Well, you see, I have so much to do tomorrow morning, I'm saving time by serving breakfast tonight.
3: Oh.
2: George.
3: Yes, dear.
2: George, I have a confession to make. You were right and I was wrong.
3: I knew you'd arrive at that conclusion. About what?
2: Oh, you big ham. Just for that, I won't tell you.
3: Yeah, was it about the time schedule?
2: Yes. As much as I hate to admit it, it's been a week now, and we get everything done and still have plenty of leisure. You're so smart.
3: A man's got to run his home like his office.
2: You're right. Just like an office.
3: Come over and sit on my lap there.
2: Is that the way you run your office?
3: Come here.
2: Oh, George, let's get married.
3: We are married.
2: Oh, we couldn't be. I love you too much. Hold me, George. Tighter.
3: Oh, but Liz.
2: Go on, pretend I'm a bunch of beasts and make borscht out of me.
3: Well, I'm glad I didn't marry anyone in her right mind.
2: Oh, thank you.
3: Now, leave me alone, honey. I'm trying to do some bank work.
2: But I've got 2 hours free time saved up. Kiss me.
3: No.
2: Just one kiss?
3: All right, just one.
2: Well, then I'll have to make it last 2 hours.
4: John?
3: You wanted to see me, Mr. Atterbury?
4: Oh, yes, yes. Come in and sit down, boy. I want to talk to you.
3: Anything wrong, sir?
4: No, no. As you know, George, Alexander, the fourth vice president of the bank, is leaving.
3: I noticed his cup was missing from the water cooler.
4: Yes, yes. And he needs more money. While he felt that the prestige of being vice president of a bank was fine, he wasn't meeting his expenses. So he left to accept a better job. He's going to be a school teacher.
3: Smart move.
4: Now, George, I must admit I had you chosen for the advancement to fourth vice president. But the other night when you were so late arriving at my house made me wonder. A man who can't run his own horse.
3: Oh, I was afraid you'd think that, Mr. Atterbury, so I reorganized my whole house.
4: You did?
3: Yes, sir. I laid down the law. Nobody's late at my house anymore. I got them on a strict timetable.
4: Remarkable. George, if you've accomplished this, you're the man for the job.
3: I've done it all right. Why, I've got Liz and Katie running around like a couple of trained seals.
4: No.
3: Oh, I'd like to see that. Well, come on over and take a look. Why don't you and Iris come to dinner tonight?
4: We'll just do that. I'd like Iris to see it, too. If it works for seals, maybe it'll work for an old sea cow. All right now.
5: Well, Iris. Hello, Liz. May I come in and visit? Certainly. Let's see, I have 14 minutes.
6: Then it's true. You are on a time schedule.
5: Yes, how did you know?
6: Rudolph told me about it when he called to say we were having dinner with you tonight.
5: Oh, Iris, it's just wonderful. You ought to try it. You get everything done and have loads of time for yourself.
6: You, Benedict Arnold.
5: What do you mean?
6: You can't do this, Liz. We women have spent years convincing husbands that we don't have enough time to do our work. And now you want to ruin everything. Do you realize where this may end?
5: Oh, now, wait a minute, Iris. George is doing this for my own good. I've been wasting a lot of time. Well, now I have more time for myself.
6: Well, that's the way you feel. I must admire you for going through with it in spite of what George is saying about you at the bank.
5: Oh, George is always saying cute things about me. What's he said this time?
6: Oh, nothing. He told the boys he has you and Katie running around like a couple of trained seals.
5: Oh, he didn't mean it like that.
6: Of course not. Just forget I said it, Liz. There's nothing to it. Absolutely nothing.
2: Plain fields, huh?
6: Of course, it's none of my business, but I'd have more self-respect than to let him get away with it.
2: Plain fields, huh?
6: Liz, the thing for you to do is stop this before it gets out of hand. Don't you realize that?
2: Plain fields, huh?
6: Well, what do you say? Oh, you're giving in.
2: I am not. Don't you know anything about seals? That was the battle cry.
6: Oh, good girl. What are you going to do?
2: Well, here's the first thing I'm going to do. That for his old time chart.
6: That's the spirit.
2: Iris, when you and Miss Atterbury come over tonight, get a good seat down front. You're going to witness the final performance of Professor Cooper's Plain Field. Oh, Mrs. Cooper, are you really going ahead with our plans for tonight?
7: I certainly am. Now, here comes Georgie the Atterbury.
2: Get to your post, Katie. The hour is here. Plain Field of the World, unite.
8: Right in here, Mr. Atterbury.
2: Hello, Iris. Hello.
4: Hello,
2: Liz, girl.
4: Hi, dear. Hey, don't I get a kiss?
2: No time. Well, let's all go in the living room and talk for 2 minutes and 35 seconds.
4: Good. You must be on a strict time schedule, boy.
2: All right, everybody, have a chair. How have you been, Mr. Atterbury?
4: I've been pretty well, thanks, Liz. I did have a touch of a cold last week, but the doctor suggested that
2: That's all the time for you, Mr. Atterbury. How have you been, Iris? Sorry, Miss Atterbury, used up all your time.
4: Yes.
2: 6:59. We have 1 minute to get into the dining room. Everybody run. Come on, Miss Atterbury.
4: Never mind pulling me, Liz. I'm coming.
2: Everybody sit down. Soup's already been served to save time. I hope it isn't too cold.
3: Liz, let's not overdo this thing.
2: My, it looks delicious.
4: Yes, it does. Chicken noodle, my favorite.
2: Pardon me. Hand me that plate, please. But I haven't even started my soup. Pardon me, Mr. Atterbury. Excuse me, Mr. Cooper.
3: Now, wait a minute, Katie. You just brought it in.
2: I can't help it. You've used up your soup time.
4: It smells so good.
3: Liz, I don't understand what's going on.
5: George, it's your idea.
4: Oh, pardon me, but what is this in my water glass?
2: Let's see. Oh, it's a shirt button. Now, what were you saying, George?
3: Liz, Mr. Atterbury has a shirt button in his water glass.
2: Bet I know how it happened. To save time, we're doing the dishes and clothes together in the laundromat.
3: Liz, would you step into the hall a minute?
2: No time, George. We've got to start on our salad.
4: How much time do we have for that?
2: 1 minute and 23 seconds.
4: Well, if you'll give me a paper sack, I'll take it home and eat it later.
6: Now, Rudolph, don't blame Liz. This whole thing was George's idea.
4: So I understand. George, boy, is this what you mean by a time schedule?
3: No, this is ridiculous. The whole thing is being carried to a...
2: Uh-oh, salad time's over. Bring in the new sauce, Katie. Coming.
4: Well, I'm getting faster. I managed to snag half a radish. No time for salt, of course.
2: Here you are.
3: Yes, this meat is still frozen solid.
2: It saves time, George. Swallow it like that and let it thaw out later in the evening.
3: That does it. I'm sorry, Mr. Atterbury. I guess you've decided about that job by now.
4: I certainly have. It's yours, boy.
3: Mine? After tonight?
4: Well, I can see what's going on. You obviously cracked down too hard on the women folks. They're terrified of you. Afraid of wasting a second. Relax. Let them take it a little easier, Mr. Fourth Vice President.
5: Why, George.
3: Well, I guess I have been a little too strict.
6: I think Liz has something to say about this. Don't you, Liz? Well, are you a woman or a trained seal?
2: Oh.

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0: He had an engine and he sure had fun. He used good and plenty candy,

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1: 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From the Pecos to Powder River, Dodge City to Poker Flat, these are the towns they fought to live in and lived to fight for. 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Frontier!

0: Friends, howdy. This is Chad Remington. Of course, if you don't know who Chad Remington is, let's just say that I'm supposed to be a lawyer and that my headquarters are in the bustling and noisy frontier town called Dos Rios. Naturally, there's not too much law business in a cow town on the frontier, but I manage to get by what with the troubles most folks seem to stir up or run into. Of course, like most everyone else, I do own a ranch which was left me by my father when he died a few years ago. And it's this combination, part-time attorney and part-time rancher, which plummeted me into the adventure I'd like to tell you about now. So settle back, close your eyes, and see if you can conjure up this mental picture. A few days back, I was riding for my ranch into Dos Rios, accompanied by the ex-medicine man, Cherokee O'Bannon.
1: Counselor, I say, Chad.
0: What is it, Cherokee? What brilliant idea have you thought up now?
1: Oh, none, Chad. None at all. However, I was about to make an observation.
0: I thought it would be something like that. Every time I see the cooking sherry in my kitchen go down 4 or 5 inches, a few minutes later, you come up with a brilliant observation. What is it this time?
1: First off, sir, I suggest you refrain from poking fun at the healthy stimulation provided by alcoholic nectars. And in the second place, can you explain to me why, owning as nice a little ranch as you do, you continue to risk your life daily by the so-called practice of law?
0: Oh, probably for the same reason that you abandoned your medicine van and your genuine Cherokee Indian rattlesnake oil and bought out the Dos Rios livery stable.
1: You mean the sheriff was about to catch up with you, too?
0: No, I don't. And that isn't the real reason why you quit peddling patent medicine. You were looking for a permanent business you could build up, just as I'm looking for a profession I can fall back on in my old age.
1: Have you ever lived to an old age? Why, the crooks and desperados around this part of the country have taken more shots at you than Santayana and his whole army threw at the Alamo. One of these days, your luck is going to run it. Hey, Chad, you see what I see? Look, down there in the... where I'm pointing on the road.
0: A great big wagon. Now, what in the... Cherokee, it's a patent medicine van. A medicine wagon.
1: Certainly is. Although from here, I'm unable to recognize who it might belong to.
0: Hey, what do you say, Cherokee? Want to go down there and find out and have a little reunion?
1: I most assuredly do. If I find it's an old friend of mine... Billy, blue blazes, Chad. Those rascals up on that hill are trying to ambush that wagon.
0: They most assuredly are. All right, come on, Cherokee. Even for a medicine man, the odds down there are too doggone uneven. We're both wearing 6 irons. Let's see what we can do if we really try.

0: I don't know who it was trying to ambush the medicine show wagon or why, but when they found a pair of Colt 44s on the other side of the battle, they wasted no time beating a hasty retreat and vanishing into the woods. Cherokee and I chased them until we realized it was futile. Then we came back to where the medicine van had stopped.
1: Well, what happened here? Was anybody hurt?
2: Yeah, they shot my man, my spieler, Doc.
0: Was he killed or just shot up?
2: For yourselves, you had better see. I do not know.
0: He's still breathing. But a few inches higher, and he would have breathed his last.
1: Where'd they get him, Chad? Through the neck?
0: Through the neck and the throat.
2: Doc's all right. He's alive.
0: Yeah, he's alive right now, miss. But unless we get him into Dos Rios and to the doctors, he certainly won't stay that way.
2: Doc. Poor Doc.
0: Cherokee, you trail my horse back to town. I'll get up here on the seat with this young lady and drive a wagon. As soon as we've gotten this man to the doctor's, I'll meet you back at my office.
1: Right you are, Chad. I'll tell the doctor you're coming.
0: All right, young lady. Up on the seat again. There we are. I'll drive as slowly as I can so we don't jostle him too much. But at the rate he's losing blood, unless we find the doctor and have him taken care of, this man's not going to last much longer. All right, get up there. Come on now. Ha!

0: Fortunately, our town physician, our only physician, was in his office when we arrived in Dos Rios. He saved the poor chap's life, but he told us it would be a month or even two before he'd be able to use his voice again. Fine thing for a medicine show spieler, no voice. However, knowing that he would live was a relief to the young lady. And as soon as we had made the wounded man comfortable, we both went over to my office to meet Cherokee.
1: Miss, I'm afraid in all the excitement out at Blue Bottle Canyon, I didn't get your name.
2: Schiller. Gretchen Schiller.
1: Schiller? Well, then you must be related to Alfred Schiller.
2: Alfred Schiller was my father.
0: Was?
2: Papa died last spring.
0: You knew Miss Schiller's father, Cherokee?
1: No, I didn't know him, Chad, but I heard about him. In the fraternity, Alfred Schiller was supposed to be the only legitimate itinerant purveyor of medicines and nostrums.
2: Oh, the way you talk, you sound like a medicine man yourself.
0: A former medicine man. Cherokee hawked his genuine Cherokee Indian rattlesnake oil to the unsuspecting public in 9 states and 2 territories.
2: Rattlesnake oil? That is good?
1: Well,
0: containing 85% alcohol, after drinking half a pint of Cherokee's rattlesnake oil, the patient thought he felt better.
2: Oh.
0: What is it you sell?
2: Well, my papa, he was a physician from Austria. But when he had office in Boston, he developed consumption, so he prescribed for himself. That is why we bought medicine wagon and came out west where papa could get fresh air.
1: That's true, Chad. I heard about Alfred Schiller from a lot of other medicine men who had the pleasure of knowing him. Schiller's prescriptions and remedies were legitimate. You can buy them just the way you can buy a prescription from a physician.
2: But with my assistant, Doc, short so that he cannot talk, I'm afraid nobody will be able to buy Dr. Schiller's remedies because there will be nobody to sell them.
1: Ah, yes, that is unfortunately true.
0: Is it, Cherokee? Why couldn't you substitute for a few weeks until Doc gets his voice back?
2: Hey, Cherokee, you are able to do that? You can mach what they call spiel?
1: I do not wish to seem immodest, Miss Gretchen, but I have been known as the Silver Tongue Orator wherever I have spoken.
2: Oh. Yes,
0: and after a successful day, they changed Silver Tongue to Thick Tongue. Oh, but seriously, Cherokee, would you be willing to help me, Shelley?
2: It would be wonderful if you would do that for me. Because if I do not make sales, then I have no money. And if I have no money, I must sell out.
0: You must sell out?
2: Yeah. You see, there is another medicine man who now for 2 years has been trying to buy out my father's remedies on medicine show.
0: Who might that be, Michelle?
2: A man Papa could not abide and I do not like. He calls himself Dr. Pascoe.
1: Grifter Pascoe?
0: You know him too, Cherokee?
1: Do I? Why, Grifter Pascoe was one of the most scurrilous, underhanded, vicious blots on the name of the entire fraternity of medicine men. Why, he's so crooked they wouldn't even let him run the shell game at a traveling fair.
0: Well, this is throwing a mighty wide loop. But that may supply the answer as to just who it was that shot up the wagon at Blue Bottle Canyon.
2: Nine. This is hard to believe, even of a man like Pascoe, 9.
1: 10, this is easy to believe. Mr. Pascoe would love nothing better than to get a hold of Dr. Schiller's legitimate formula so he can stay in business.
0: Well, we're all getting exercised over something which is just pure guesswork. But if Grifter Pascoe is around Dos Rios, we'd better help Miss Schiller get her wagon out to the exposition grounds and set up for her afternoon show.

0: There you are, Miss Gretchen. That's the exposition ground straight ahead. We'll just set the wagon. Billy Blue Blazes, Chad, do you see what's there? Seems to be another wagon in the exposition grounds ahead of us.
1: This means trouble, real trouble. That wagon belongs to Pasco.
2: Pasco, huh? Well, the way I'm feeling now, I'm glad he's here because I intend to make mighty short work of that gentleman.
0: But you can't have two medicine wagons putting on two shows, Chad.
2: I know that, Cherokee. And what I said before still goes. Ho, ho there.
3: Something on your mind, mister?
2: Yes, are you Pasco?
3: No, the doctor's inside, in the wagon, resting up for this afternoon show.
2: Well, tell the doctor there's not going to be any afternoon show and that I want to see him.
3: Yeah, well, I told you the doctor's resting.
2: He's apt to have a long rest, a permanent rest, unless he gets out here and talks to me.
3: You think you're mighty sorely, don't you?
2: Now, look, why don't you go and do as you're told?
3: Why don't you go and stick your head in a well? Because I'm not calling Dr. Pasco for you or anybody else.
2: Well, then I'll go in and get him out of there myself.
3: Oh, no, you don't. Once you get back on that crummy wagon you drove in on, you're going to need to see the doctor professionally.
2: You wouldn't want to bet on that, would you? No, I'll get out of the way.
3: Why, you big mouth.
1: Harry, Mr. Be careful.
4: Don't worry, Mr. Can take care of yourself.
2: I sure can try. Now, I'll just step over you and...
4: Chad, look out! The other one!
5: I watched your little pugilistic exhibition from the window in my wagon.
2: Oh, your wagon, huh? And you must be Dr. Pasco.
0: Grifter Pasco, huh?
5: Hello, Cherokee. When did you get out of jail?
2: It seems to me a more important question is, when are you going to jail, Pasco?
5: I don't know who you are, but you sure don't make much sense.
2: Oh, I believe that we've met before.
5: Really? Well, you look like the kind of a lunkhead who wouldn't make a lasting impression on me anyhow.
2: Probably at that distance, I didn't make the impression I was aiming to make. Cherokee and I ran you out of Blue Bottle Canyon this morning.
5: What did you do, mister? Drink a bottle of O'Bannon's alcoholic rattlesnake oil? I've never been in Blue Bottle Canyon, and what's more, I don't even know where it is.
2: Well, we'll skip that for the moment and get down to what I've got to say to you right now.
5: Yeah.
2: Pasco, you'd better pack up your wagon and get out of the exposition grounds so Miss Schiller can use them before you get into real trouble.
5: I always heard it was first come, first served. But if you think you can make me get out of here...
0: Chad, look out! He's got a gun under his coat.
2: Oh, you sneaking sniffer! And don't try to pick that gun up, Pasco. Because now I'm taking it down to the sheriff's as Exhibit A in the mysterious shooting up at Blue Bottle Canyon this morning.
5: You're a smart apple, ain't you? Well, go on. Go down to the sheriff's. Because I'm going down there myself and charging you with trespassing and with assault with intent to kill.
6: We'll return to the second act of Stampede, our exciting frontier town adventure, in just a few moments.

0: And now, Frontier Town.
1: I knew that Grifter Pasco's threat to have me up before the sheriff was just an idle one. Or so I thought. But when I realized he had no intention of being bluffed into moving off the exposition grounds, I did turn Gretchen Schiller's wagon around and head back to town. For town and the sheriff's office. I was running a bluff, too. And both Cherokee and Gretchen were disturbed about it. But then, being a lawyer...
2: Whoa, there, you equine. Whoa, hold it!
3: This is the sheriff's office, Mr. Remington?
1: It is, and I can see that the old gentleman is in.
2: Chad, I wished you wouldn't go in there. You're just going to make a fool of yourself.
3: No, I would not say make a fool of yourself, but I am afraid it is wasted time and will be embarrassing.
1: Well, I don't know how it is with lawyers in Austria, Miss Schiller, but out here on the frontier, 20% of a lawyer's success is Blackstone, and the other 80% is bluff. All right, come on.
2: Here, Miss Schiller, I'll open the door.
4: Well, howdy there, boys. Young lady, a new client of yours, Chad?
1: Well, in a way, Sheriff, I guess you could say that she is. Oh, Miss Schiller, I'd like to introduce you to Tom Bemis, our sheriff.
3: I am very pleased to make your acquaintance, Sheriff Bemis.
4: Same here, Miss... What did you say her name was again, Chad?
3: I am Gretchen Schiller, Sheriff.
4: Oh, German, eh?
1: No, Tom. Miss Schiller's an Austrian, and she's over here in this country selling medicines.
4: Medicine show gal, huh?
2: Yes, sir, and one of the best. Well, that's Miss Gretchen's wagon outside.
4: Wagon? Here in the street?
1: Why, yes, Sheriff. Cherokee charges too much to put the wagon down at his livery stable.
4: Well, I see here, Chad, you're a lawyer. You ought to know that no public exhibitions of any kind can use the streets of Dos Rios without a license.
1: License? When did all of this happen?
4: There's an ordinance been on the books of this town about 7 years now.
1: Well, I've never heard of it before.
4: Can't be any public exhibitions without a license. Matter of fact, in town or out of the exposition grounds.
2: Sweet suffering sassafras, Chad. This is the answer to our problem.
1: What problem, Cherokee?
2: Well, don't you see? If you've got to have a license for a public exhibition, we've got Grifter Pasco by the back of his neck.
1: By golly, you're right. Sheriff, there's a man out at the exposition grounds right now without a license.
4: Yes, I know all about it. And if you mean Dr. Pasco, he has got a license.
1: He has? When did he get it?
4: Oh, maybe 10, 15 minutes ago.
3: Only so soon? Then, you know what, Mr. Remington? Dr. Pasco must have ridden in on horseback when we were coming slow with the wagon.
1: Well, I'm starting to see now why I never knew about that license ordinance before. This Pasco, Sheriff, he told you about it, didn't he?
4: Well, not exactly, but he had me look it up, and it's true.
2: Well, this isn't going to stop us from getting a license for Miss Gretchen.
4: I'm afraid it is, Cherokee. There's no way of licensing two shows for Dos Rios at the same time.
3: Oh, but if I cannot do my show here, sell some medicine and raise some money... Oh, this is frightful.
4: Well, miss, I'm mighty sorry about it, but the law is the law, and there just ain't much I can do.
2: But we've got proof this Pasco is a blankety-blank bushwhacker. Tried to raid Miss Schiller's wagon this morning as we were coming through Blue Bottle Canyon.
4: You say you got proof?
1: What's the use of bluffing anymore? No, we haven't got proof. Not the kind of proof you'd want, Sheriff. All right, come on, Miss Schiller. Since we can't get a license right now, we'll put your wagon in Cherokee's livery stable and then go up to my office and put on our thinking caps.
3: Thinking caps?
2: That's just a matter of speaking, Miss Gretchen. It means to think hard.
1: Oh. And in this case, if we think hard enough, a thinking cap might look like the hood they slip over a condemned man's head before he falls through the trap and the scaffold.
3: Mr. Remington.
1: How about just making it Chad, Gretchen? We're all in this together, and we seem to be tarred with the same stick.
3: That's the trouble, Chad. There's no reason you should get... how do you say over here? Involved on account of me?
1: If I'm involved at all, it's because of that poke I took at Pasco's bodyguard. No, Gretchen. We're in this now, and as far as I'm concerned, I'm not getting out.
2: You don't mind my intruding again, Chad. You seem to be overlooking one irrefutable fact. With the doctor bills piling up for Gretchen's assistant and the recent lack of business she's had, She has to raise some money and raise it quickly.
3: There is no way for me to do that without selling some of my remedies. That is not here in Dos Rios. And the next town is 2 days' ride away. Besides, what good would it do me without a medicine man to put on this show?
1: I've just been thinking. There's nothing in that ordinance the sheriff suddenly found that could possibly prohibit our putting on a public exhibition on a private place.
3: Private place?
1: I own a ranch not too far outside of town. Why couldn't you set up your wagon and show out there and leave it up to Cherokee and me to see that people get out?
3: Oh, this is a wonderful idea. Do you think, really, we can do it?
1: Well, if we can't do it, it's only because Pasco caught up with us, and after this morning's practice, his aim's better. Cherokee, let's get busy. While you get the wagon harnessed up again, I'm going to drop into every store in town and see that everyone who is able to walk is out at my ranch for the medicine show before sundown tonight.
5: Rifter, I know what I'm talking about. I was in the grocery store when this lawyer came in.
6: Yeah, well.
5: Well, don't you see? The way he put it up to everybody, like it was a charity or something, they ain't going to come to near our show now. And I'll traipse out to Remington's ranch and go to that Schiller gal's pitch.
6: That interfering cheap lawyer. Why did he have to butt in here?
5: I don't know, but if that girl has a good day over here, she won't have to sell out. And then where'll we be?
6: Well, I'll tell you one thing, Jumbo. I ain't going to waste 6 months' work.
5: What do you mean, boss?
6: I don't know what I mean exactly, but I'll figure out something.
5: You sure had better.
6: Go on, go. Go saddle up a couple of horses for us, Jumbo, you and me. We're taking a little ride. A ride out toward Remington's ranch.

0: Well, Grifty, you've been thinking for an hour now. You got any bright ideas?
1: Why don't you shut up?
0: Okay, okay. So with nobody showing up at our show at the exposition grounds and everybody going out to Remington's ranch for the girl... Great Caesar's ghost, look at that, will you?
1: Huh?
0: See what I'm pointing? There's a whole mob of people around a wagon. I'll bet your pennies to popcorn we're on the road to Remington's ranch, and that's the show going on down there.
1: Yeah, look at him, will you? He must have a crowd of more than 200. Slow down, boy.
0: Oh,
1: easy now.
0: Oh. Well, if you're ever going to buy Schiller's business and his formulas after the business she's doing down there, you'll be wearing a long gray beard.
1: Ah, you think so, huh? Hold it.
0: What's gotten through you, Grifter?
1: Nothing's gotten through me, Jumbo, except an idea. An idea how to bust up that sale, put an end to Gretchen Schiller's business, and get even with that tin-horn lawyer.
0: Oh, sure. You turned magician or something. Why don't you admit that you...
1: Do you see what's on the other side of this fence, Jumbo?
0: A lot of beef cattle. Why?
1: Let's suppose you and me crawled through the fence, got behind them cattle, and threw a few shots at them. What do you think would happen then?
0: Happen? Them cars would stampede. Stampede all over the place.
1: No, not all over the place, Jumbo, with us behind them. Them cows would make a beeline down the hill and head right for where they're holding the show. You get the idea now?
0: I sure do, boys. A couple of hundred head of cattle stampeding down on that show would sure break that up.
1: Yeah.
0: It wouldn't surprise me none if they just happened to trample a busybody like Remington to death.
1: Well, what are you waiting out here for? Come on, Jumbo. Down off that horse and over the fence. We're going to give Remington and Miss Schiller some real trouble.
2: 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It says, "Dear Doctor, I can't tell you how pleased I am with the results I've gotten from your headache remedy. Ever since I've been married, I've suffered from a constant headache. So after 3 doses of your remedy, taken by my mother-in-law, we buried her last week." Of course I'm only fooling. It's just a joke. Part of the entertainment that we... Billy Blue Blazes, Chad! Chad, come here quick!
3: What is it, Cherokee? What's the matter?
2: Look at all those cattle pastured out in the grass lot. They're stampeding and heading right this way.
3: Oh, for the love of... Everybody, quick! Scatter! Get behind the wagon! Cherokee, come on. We gotta hit our horses right into the middle of that stampede and see if we can't turn them back before everyone down here is trampled to jelly!
0: Look at them cattle go. Yeah. Another 10 seconds and they'll be down on top of the wagon and...
3: Jumbo, what's that?
0: Somebody's down there with the cattle, shooting at them, turning them around.
3: Well, I'll be... Jumbo, come on, let's get back over the fence. We got to get out of here.
0: Grifter, we can't. The cattle are splitting up. They're all around us.
3: Run, you fool. Run before that... Ah!

0: It's too bad Pasco and his friend were trampled to death, nicht wahr?
1: I'm afraid, Gretchen, that's what they call poetic justice.
2: Hey, verily. Or in another well-turned phrase, hoist by their own petard. Talking about hoisting, Chad, don't you think that after all that excitement and exertion, I'm entitled to some sort of libation?
1: Oh, maybe you aren't that, Cherokee. Here's a nickel. Go get yourself a drink.
2: A nickel?
1: You say that's not enough? You say you want more of my money? Very well, then. I'll tell you what I'm going to do. I'm going to give you absolutely free one bottle of Dr. Schiller's instantaneous headache remedy. Because knowing what you'll be doing when we get back to town, Cherokee, you'll be needing a headache remedy tomorrow morning.

Frontier Town, starring Reed Hadley and featuring Wade Crosby, is a Bruce Ells production. Supervision and direction by Paul Franklin. Music written and played by Ivan Dittmars. Be sure to be with us again same time next week for another fine action-adventure story with your favorite young Western star, Reed Hadley. And now this is Bill Forman telling you that Frontier Town comes to you from Hollywood.

0: Is that proper farmhouse cheddar?
1: No, I don't think so.
0: What about that?
1: No. It's quite nice, though.
0: Is it? Do you think I might try a piece? I'll have 2 ounces, please.
2: Jacob's, the cream of cream crackers.
3: Will you have the polo, dear Liza, will you have the polo, dear Liza, polo?
4: How very kind of you, dear Henry, I most certainly will. I'll have 3 or 4 or maybe more.
3: But you take me old tube.
4: Because they happen to be my tube of polo, dear Henry. Have one.
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0: This is Laurence Olivier. In a few weeks' time, when the new stage play in which I'm appearing with my wife comes to London's West End, I shall have the pleasure of appearing each week in a different play on this program. But until then, I'm very happy to have the opportunity of introducing as my guests some of my own friends from the theater. Today's guest is an exceptionally good companion of mine, and we have had many very happy associations together on the stage. You may perhaps recall our visit to the United States some years ago with the Old Vic Theater Company. I'm speaking, of course, of Ralph Richardson. Ralph has chosen for you a dramatization of a story by Joseph Conrad. It is, in my opinion, one of the best he ever wrote, and I think you will enjoy it. It has perhaps the simplest title of any story I know. Here, then, is Ralph Richardson in Joseph Conrad's story of the First World War, The Tale.
1: Outside the large single window, the late evening light was dying out slowly. In the long room, the irresistible tide of the night had run into the most distant parts of it, where the whispering of our voices, passionately interrupted and passionately renewed, had died away with the dying light. Now I could see only the faint oval of her upturned face, the pale immobility of her hands against the dark of her dress. Oh, we loved each other, yes, but there was little hope in that love. At last, she turned her head away.
2: Please, we can only hurt ourselves going on like this, you know that.
1: But, my darling.
2: Tell me something.
1: What am I to tell you?
2: Why not tell me a tale?
1: A tale?
2: Yes, why not?
1: Why not?
2: You used to tell your simple and professional tales very well at one time. You had a sort of art. That summer, 1914, the days before the war.
1: Oh, really? But now you see the war is going on.
2: It could be a tale not of this world.
1: Well, you want a tale of the other, the better world? You must call back someone who's already gone there.
2: No, I don't mean that. I mean some other world in the universe, not in heaven.
1: Oh, I'm relieved. But you forget that I've only 5 days' leave.
2: Yes. And I've also taken 5 days' leave from my duties.
1: I like that word.
2: What word?
1: Duty.
2: It is horrible sometimes.
1: That's because you think it's narrow. But it isn't. It contains infinities. And so...
2: What is this jargon?
1: An infinity of absolution, for instance. But as to this other world, who's going to look for it? And the tale that's in it.
2: You.
1: Huh? As you will. In that world, then, there was once upon a time a naval commanding officer and a Scandinavian. It was a world of seas and continents and islands.
2: Like the earth?
1: Yes. A war was going on in that world, and many young men in it, mostly in wardrooms and messes, used to say to each other, it's a bad war, but it's better than no war at all. That sounds flippant, doesn't it?
2: Yes.
1: Let's get back to our commanding officer, who, of course, commanded a ship, a warship. But he used to be sent out with her along certain coasts to see what he could see, just that. Sometimes he had some preliminary information to help him, and sometimes he hadn't. It was in the early days of the war. The ship was sailing in northern waters, steaming along her beat in sight of a rocky, dangerous coast that stood out intensely black, like an Indian ink drawing on gray paper. Well, anything to report?
3: No, sir. Not so much as a fishing boat. Nothing stirring on shore there. The coast's absolutely deserted.
1: Well, never mind about the coast. It's the sea we're interested in. You know, what used to amaze me was the way that the war never seemed to change it. Just the same expanse of water, neither more friendly nor more hostile. It's impossible to believe that that same horizon has now become one great circular ambush.
3: Yes, it is until you see a ship blow up all of a sudden and plop under almost before you know what's happened to her.
1: Then you believe it, all right. After that, you keep your eyes on her. See what you can see. You begin to wonder whether one day you may not die from something you haven't seen. You know, in some ways, one almost envies the soldiers. At the end...
3: Look, sir. Out there, ahead, on the starboard bow.
1: Quick, man, hard a port. It may be a mine. Ahead of the ship, something was floating and rolling lazily on the sea. Something, but what? A ship's course was altered to pass the object close. It was necessary to have a good look at it, and to see what one could see, close, but without touching it. It was not advisable to come in contact with objects of any form floating carelessly about.
3: Small wreckage, perhaps. But there shouldn't be any wreckage here.
1: No. The last reported torpedoings were a long way westward. But one never knows. There may have been others that weren't reported, gone with all hands.
3: Yes. Seems to be a battle. Here, have a look through the glasses, sir.
1: Uh-huh. Yes. Pretty obvious proof of what we've suspected all along. But certain neutrals round here haven't been quite so neutral as they should have been.
3: U-boats?
1: Yes. Replenishing the stores of U-boats. Somewhere not so very far off, either.
3: Yes, but why leave the evidence lying about like this?
1: Why, indeed?
3: Almost looks as though it had been done on purpose. But what on earth for?
1: More probably it was an oversight. Or maybe somebody had to get away quickly before they were spotted.
3: Well, it's proof of what we were pretty certain of before. And plain, too.
1: How much good it'll do us. The parties are miles away. The U-boat, the devil only knows where. But ready to kill. And the noble neutral, slipping away to the eastward, ready with a pack of lies.
3: Yeah. Well, they won't have to lie very much. Fellows like that, unless caught in the act, are pretty safe.
1: Yes, I suppose they can afford to chuckle. They probably don't even care a rap for the bit of evidence left behind. It's a game where practice makes you bold, and successful, too.
3: Yes, well, perhaps this will be once too often. May not have been all that long ago.
1: It doesn't have to have been, by the look of things. Not in this kind of weather. You see? The fog's coming up again. A solid white wall of it. Well, here we go again. In 5 minutes, we were in the thick of it. Great convolutions of vapor flew over, swirling about our masts and funnel, which looked as if they were beginning to melt. Then they vanished. The ship was stopped. All sounds ceased. The very fog became motionless, growing denser as if solid in its amazing, dumb immobility. Men at their stations lost sight of each other. Footsteps sounded stealthily. Rare voices, impersonal and remote, died away without resonance. A blind, white stillness took possession of the world.
4: 40 fathoms!
3: Well, what do we do now? Here, wait a minute. The fog's lifting.
1: Only in patches. Look, there's the shoreline again. Ah, that's a bit better.
4: 38 fathoms!
1: Right. Now I know where I am again. We're going inshore.
3: Yes, but...
1: Ah, it's all right. I know this stretch of coast like the back of my hand. That peak there is the southern shore of a fjord. We're going to ease round into it and sit tight till the weather mends. There's plenty of sea room and we can drop anchor. Keep the leadsman stinging out. Slowly, with infinite caution and patience, they crept in closer and closer, seeing no more of the cliffs than the effervescent dark loom with a narrow border of angry foam at its foot. At the moment of anchoring, the fog was so thick, all they could see they might have been 1,000 miles out in the open sea. Yet the shelter of the land could be felt. There was a peculiar quality in the stillness of the air, very faint, very elusive. The wash of the ripple against the encircling land reached their ears with mysterious, sudden pauses. Well, that's that. There's about 1/2 mile between us and the other side of the fjord. We can stay here till the fog lifts. We get a chance to see what we're doing again.
3: Well, it seems to be lifting already, sir. Back there, towards the open sea.
1: By Jove, it does. Quite a bright patch.
3: Here, wait a minute. What's that?
1: Give me the glasses.
3: I could almost swear.
1: Well? Well, you'd be right, then. There's another ship out there, lying at anchor.
3: Yes, but hang it. It's a wonder we didn't run slap into her when we came in.
1: Yes, it certainly is.
3: But why didn't she make herself known, rung her bell? She must have heard us coming in. We came in pretty quietly, admittedly, but they must have heard our leadsman at least. We couldn't have passed her more than 50 yards off.
1: Quite. what you might call a close shave.
3: We never heard a sound from her. Fellows on board must have been holding their breaths.
1: I rather think that's what they were doing.
3: Ah. Had we better take a look at them, sir?
1: I think we better had. At first, I supposed she was just a coaster standing to. I'm not so sure the more I think about it. In fact, I'm not at all sure. Laura Bolton sent a boarding party across to her. I want to know a little more about that ship.
3: Aye, aye, sir.
1: The boat was lowered and moved away into the fog. The white swirl of vapor that lay on the water spotted it up as though it had been sunk. Only the shadowy outline of the mystery ship remained afloat above the drifting whiteness. For a quarter of an hour, there was utter silence, and then the boarding party returned, appearing suddenly alongside. The officer in charge came up to make his report. Well, what is she, a coaster?
4: No, sir, a stranger, a neutral.
1: Oh, really? Well, tell us a little bit more about her, then. What's she doing here, anyway?
4: Well, they say they've had engine trouble, so they stood in here to keep out of the weather.
1: Did you, eh? Well, how did they get in here if they had engine trouble?
4: I asked them that, sir. They said they were drifting about in the fog for 3 days. Then the wind got up and they simply ran before it when they saw...

0: here if they had engine trouble.
1: I asked them that, sir. They said they were drifting about in the fog for 3 days. Then the wind got up and they simply ran before it when they saw where it was taking them.
0: Well, I suppose that's just possible. The wind's in the right quarter, such as it is. But hardly enough of it, I'd have thought.
1: Oh, no, sir. This was 4 days ago. Apparently there was quite a stiffish breeze blew up. They were even afraid of a gale.
0: Ah? Well, that checks, too. If they're talking about last Friday. Quite a plausible story, isn't it? What about the ship's papers?
1: Our papers in perfect order, sir. I checked them carefully. She sailed from Gothenburg last Monday, 8 days ago, with a cargo for Newcastle. General merchandise, all checking with the manifest. From what I could see of her, sir, she's quite in the clear.
0: She is, eh?
1: Well, the master said he didn't know where they were, said they'd been drifting about so long in the fog, he didn't have any good idea of his position. He asked me for a bearing, but I didn't give him one till I'd checked with you, sir.
0: Good. Just one thing. What about our engines now? Are they still disabled?
1: No, sir. She has steam on them.
0: Oh, she has. Number one, you know, I think you were right after all. They were holding their breath as we passed them. They certainly were.

0: In a moment, we continue with Theatre Royal.
1: We'd like to remind you of the fine parade of good listening tomorrow night on NBC. Jerome Kern's musical drama, Sonny, takes the spotlight on The Railroad Hour, starring Gordon McRae and lovely Lucille Norman. Then Howard Barlow and the Firestone Symphony Orchestra join with Metropolitan Basso Cesare Siepi, the guest artist on The Voice of Firestone. Later, George London returns to the Telephone Hour, with Donald Voorhees conducting the Bell Telephone Orchestra. Top off your Monday evening of musical entertainment when Paul LaValle conducts his City Service Band of America in a double salute to the Safety Congress and National Bible Week. And you'll want to join that lovable pair, Fibber McGee and Molly, as they find themselves involved in another laugh-provoking misadventure the whole family will enjoy. That's followed by an amusing storytelling session as jokester Senator Ed Ford and his quick-witted partners Peter Donald, Harry Hirschfield, and former Governor Harold Hoffman get together to outdo one another on Can You Top This? Later Monday, enjoy a swashbuckling drama when McDonald Carey stars in another thrilling episode of Jason and the Golden Fleece. And remember, tomorrow NBC joins the state of Ohio in a salute to popular funster Bob Hope, heard each morning with a quarter hour of helpful and hilarious tips to the housewife. For the best in listening entertainment, you'll want to stay tuned to your NBC radio network.
0: And now we return to Theatre Royal.
2: I tell you, number one, I don't like it. I don't like it one little bit. Somewhere around here, as we know very well, a German U-boat has been restocked, probably by a neutral vessel. Here in this fjord, we find a neutral vessel hiding away in the fog.
3: But her story was perfectly plausible, sir.
2: Yes, a little bit too plausible to my mind. If she wasn't trying to avoid us, why didn't she make herself known when we came in? She must have heard us.
3: Well, a fog like this does muffle small sounds, sir. And what could their object be, after all?
2: To sneak out, unnoticed, once we'd passed her by.
3: Well, then why didn't they, sir? They might have done, you know. Not exactly unnoticed, perhaps. Well, I don't suppose they could have slipped their cable without making some noise. Still, in a minute or two, they'd have been gone before we'd fairly made them out. Yet they didn't.
2: Well, I suppose that's true enough. What did you make of the crew, Johnson?
4: Oh, the usual lot, sir. The engineers, quite typical, I should say. Very full of the way they repaired their engines. The mate, a bit surly, perhaps. Not much English. The master, rather an impressive sort of a fellow in his way, typically Scandinavian, civil enough, but appeared to have been drinking. Seemed to be recovering from a regular bout of it.
2: Well, he did, eh? What instructions did you give him?
4: Oh, I told him I couldn't give him permission to proceed, sir. He said he wouldn't dare to move his ship her own length out in a fog like this, permission or no permission. I left a man on board all the same.
2: Quite right. Well, keep an eye on her as much as you can with all this fog about, and keep your ears open.
4: Aye, aye, sir.
2: I don't know. Maybe I'm a bit too suspicious, but I can't help feeling that this very plausible ship may very well have been the one that had a rendezvous with that U-boat out there.
3: But you could never prove it, sir.
2: Well, I don't know. I want to have a look at it myself.

0: But from the report we've had, I'm afraid you couldn't even make a case for reasonable suspicion, sir. Could you?
1: I'll go on board all the same. Muster another boarding party.
0: Aye, aye, sir.
1: What did I expect to find? Well, I couldn't have told anybody, not even myself. I suppose what I really expected to find there was an atmosphere, the atmosphere of gratuitous treachery, which to my mind nothing could excuse. But how could I detect it, sniff it, taste it, receive some mysterious communication which would turn my invincible suspicion into a certitude strong enough to provoke action with all its risks? I went aboard. The master, large, robust Scandinavian, led the way to the chart room.
2: It is not very comfortable, but while I am at sea, this is where I live.
1: Aha.
2: Oh, take a seat, please. What can I do for you?
1: Oh, it's nothing. It's merely a routine check. Your papers appear to be in order.
2: No, of course. If it had not been for trouble with the engines, we would have been in England, in Newcastle.
1: Instead of which?
2: We are here.
1: Aha.
2: What I mean is, I don't know where we are. Oh, hang it all, for 3 days we drift in the fog with our engines broken down. I tell you, we might be anywhere.
1: So the fog's been after you for a week?
2: Yes, that's no exaggeration. 8 days. We leave Göteborg last Monday, last week. On Tuesday, I am somewhere south of here and my engines break down. We drift in the fog, I don't know where, and then the wind gets up and we put in here. Since then, there has been nothing but fog again.
1: Ah, so you've been anchored here all that time?
2: Yeah, that's right, 4 days. Now, isn't it enough to drive a man out of his mind? Well, and it's like this. This ship is my own. Your officer has seen the papers. She isn't much, as you can see for yourself. Just an old cargo boat. A bare living for my family. Those are their pictures up there.
1: Yes, you'll be making a fortune for your family with this old ship before you've finished.
2: Please.
1: I mean, out of the war.
2: Yes. Out of the war. Well, what of that? You wouldn't be angry about it, would you? Oh, you are too much of a gentleman. We didn't bring this war on you.
1: No, I suppose you didn't.
2: Well, and suppose we sat down and cried. What good would that be? Well, let those cry who made all the trouble. Time is money, you say in English. Well, this time is money. Oh, yes, it is money, all right.
1: Well, I'm glad you're satisfied. Well, I suppose you've made it perfectly clear that the war's not your fault and why you're here. Your logbook confirms that very minutely. Of course, a logbook may be cooked.
2: Please.
1: I say a logbook may be cooked, faked, used as an alibi. Nothing easier.
2: Oh. But you can't suspect me of anything. My cargo is made out for an English port in Newcastle.
1: True.
2: But now how can you suspect me? And what is it you suspect me of doing?
1: Well, I haven't said that I do suspect you. What makes you think I might?
2: But what you said about the logbook.
1: Well, I find you lying here with steam up, hiding in the fog.
2: But my engines have been repaired, so at last I can get steam up again.
1: Why didn't you make yourself known when you heard us coming into the fjord?
2: Well, I hear nothing. I do not know you are there until your boat come along, sir.
1: But you must have heard our leadsman.
2: Please.
1: You must have heard the shout of our leadsman taking the depth as we came by.
2: I was in this chat room. I hear nothing at all.
1: I wondered what he'd do if I accused him to his face of being what I suspected he was. Supposing I did that and watched his face, would he betray himself in some way? Oh, it was perfectly plain the fellow had been drinking. Oh, yes, he'd been drinking. He'd have had a lie ready all the same. I turned away in disgust and went up on the deck, where I had the crew mustered formally for an inspection. You the chief engineer?
3: Yeah.
1: What's been the trouble with your engines?
3: Please?
1: Your engines broke down, didn't they?
3: Oh, yeah. The main feed became loose. And the steam was not right in the cylinder. Also, the condenser chamber was wrong.
1: Where was this?
3: A week ago. Last Tuesday.
1: You were late?
4: Yeah.
1: Let me see your papers.
4: Oh, here.
1: Where did you join the ship?
4: Göteborg.
1: When?
4: 3 months ago.
1: This is your first trip to Hull?
4: We are not bound for Hull. We are bound for Newcastle.
1: I could discover no flaw in the logbook story. So at last I dismissed them. My impression of them was that they were a well-picked lot that had probably been promised a fistful of money each if the trip paid off. All slightly anxious, but not frightened. Not a single one of them likely to give the show away. At last I returned to the chart room. The master still lingered there. He appeared to have been drinking while I was away on deck.
2: Sit down, please.
1: I guess you're wondering at my proceedings, though I'm not detaining you, am I? I mean, you wouldn't care to move in this fog.
2: I don't know where I am.
1: You didn't happen to notice any unusual objects floating about while you were at sea?
2: Objects? Well, what objects? We were groping blind in the fog for days before we put in.
1: We had a few clear intervals. Earlier today, I saw something out there that makes me suspect that not so very long since a U-boat was contacted and restocked, perhaps by a neutral vessel.
2: Oh, I see. But you only suspect that. You have no proof.
1: Oh, well, perhaps not. But I also have my information. That's why I happen to be here at all. Shooting's too good for people that conceive neutrality in that sort of manner.
2: Oh, yes, yes, perhaps.
1: No, there's no perhaps about it.
2: Oh, no, no, you are right. But what about the tempters? We better kill off that lot. There's 4, 5, 6 million of them. Oh, but I had better hold my tongue. You have some suspicions.
1: No, I've no suspicions.
2: Oh, well, let us put it like this. We know that you English are gentlemen, but let us speak the truth. Why should we love you so very much? You haven't done anything to be loved. We don't love the Germans either, of course, but they haven't done anything for that either. A fellow comes along with a bag of gold. Oh, I haven't been in Rotterdam on my last voyage for nothing.
1: Oh, I'm sure. You'll be able to tell our people something interesting when you get to Newcastle.
2: Oh, I might. But you keep some people in your pay at Rotterdam, so let them report. I am neutral, aren't I?
1: So you say.
2: Well, listen. Have you ever seen a poor man on one side and a bag of gold on the other? Oh, of course, I couldn't be tempted. I haven't enough for it. Oh, I tell you, it is nodding to me. I just talk openly for once.
1: Yes, I'm listening to you.
2: Well, now that I know you have no suspicions, I talk. You don't know what a poor man is. I do. I'm poor myself. This old ship, she isn't much, and she's mortgaged, too. Bare living no more. Well, of course, I wouldn't have the nerve, but a man who has the nerve. The stuff he takes aboard looks like other cargo packages, barrels, tins, copper tubes, whatnot. He doesn't see it working. It isn't real to him, but he sees the gold. That's real. Oh, of course, nothing would induce me. I suffer from an internal disease. I would go crazy with anxiety or take to drink or something. No, the risk is too great. It would be ruin.
1: It would be death.
2: Well, it is nothing to me. I am not one of those.
1: No, of course not. Well, I'm going to clear you fellows off this coast at once, all of you. Now, begin with you. You must leave in half an hour.
2: What, leaving this fog?
1: Yes, you'll have to go in this fog.
2: But I don't know where I am. I tell you, 3 days I drifted lost in the fog.
1: So you do know how to get out, don't you? Well, I'm giving you your course. You steer south by east, half east, for about 4 miles. Then you'll be clear to haul to the westward for your port. The weather will clear up before very long.
2: But please, in weather like this, I tell you, I haven't the nerve to do it.
1: I'm ordering you to do it. Unless you want
2: me. No, I tell you, I have had enough of this fog.
1: Yes. You'll leave within the next half hour. You've steam, and I've given you your course.
2: But, please, I do not know where I am.
1: I've given you your course.
2: Very well, sir. I have no choice.
1: I returned to my ship, leaving the master standing there as if he were rooted to the deck. Within the next 10 minutes, I heard their anchor being weighed. Then, shadowy in the fog, she steamed away out of the fjord on to her given course. Well, my dear, that's the end of the tale.
5: In fact, you let him go.
1: Now listen. That course would lead the ship straight onto the rocks
6: beyond the mouth of the fjord. He steamed out, he ran into them, and went down. So, he had spoken the truth. He did not know where he was.
5: But surely...
6: I prove nothing. Nothing either way. It may have been the only truth in all his story. Yes. He seems to have been driven out by a menacing stare. Nothing more.
5: And you knew?
6: Ah, yes, I gave that course to him. It seemed to me the supreme test. I believe... No, I don't believe. I don't know. At the time, I was certain. They all went down. I don't know whether I've done stern retribution or murder. I don't know. I shall never know.
5: Oh, my poor...
6: I shall never know.

This is Laurence Olivier again. I would like to extend my thanks to Ralph Richardson for that fine performance in Joseph Conrad's story, The Tale. Our thanks, as usual, should also go to the excellent supporting cast. I shall have with me as my guest on next week's program another good friend of the theater, John Gielgud. Until then, when I look forward to your company, au revoir, and thank you.

0: Sir Laurence Olivier introduced, as usual, today's transcribed program. The script was by D.G. Brightson. The music was under the direction of Sidney Torch. Theater Royal is an NBC presentation produced and directed by Harry Allen Towers.
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0: 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Of course, we'll touch on other topics, too, and right now sit back and enjoy the best of Groucho. Say, Fenneman, tell us, what's tonight's secret word?
1: The secret word is chair, C-H-A-I-R.
2: Really?
1: You bet your life! National Broadcasting Company presents Groucho Marx in The Best of Groucho, the comedy quiz show transcribed from Hollywood. And now, here he is, the one, the only...
2: Well, here I am again with a chance for each of our couples to win up to $10,000. And if any of them say the secret word, they'll win an extra $100.
1: And Groucho will meet our first couple in just a moment.
3: If you throw paper in the street, you're

0: or in the air, you're a litter bug.
1: I'm Bill Holden, folks, and what I have to say is aimed at me as much as you. 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
1: Muriel Forth and Aki Aliong are waiting to talk to you, so for you come in, please, and meet Groucho Marx.
2: Welcome to You Bet Your Life. Say the secret word and divide an extra $100. It's a common word, something you find around the house. Aki Aliong and Muriel Forth. Muriel, I'll get the preliminaries over in a hurry so we can get down to business. Are you married?
3: Yes, I am.
2: Well, the preliminaries say he didn't last long. Where are you from, Muriel?
3: Well, I was born in India. My father was in the army out in India, and then when he retired, we went to live in England, in London.
2: Do you find our climate a relief after all that fog and rain over there?
3: Yes, it's much better. Of course, my husband still comes home a little red-eyed sometimes.
2: He comes home red-eyed? You mean Mr. Forth stopped off for a fifth?
3: No, I mean for the...
2: Well, why is he red-eyed? What has he got to cry about? He's got a beautiful young bride.
3: Thank you. The smog, it bothers
2: me. Pretty blue eyes.
3: Thank you.
2: Flashing teeth. Lovely lips. That's as far as the train goes, kid. I'll get back to you shortly, Muriel. And if you weren't married, I'd get back even quicker than that. Your name is Aki Aliong?
4: Aki Aliong.
2: Aliong. What kind of a name is Aliong?
4: Well, Aliong is an old Chinese name.
2: Oh.
4: And Aki is a Japanese name.
2: Well, then you must be Korean, huh? Are you from China or Japan?
4: No, sir, I'm from Trinidad.
2: Well, east is east and west is west, and it sounds like to me like the Twain certainly picked a strange place to meet. I know Trinidad is famous for calypso music, Aki, but I'm sure there must be more to it than that.
4: Well,
2: what else is Trinidad noted for?
4: Well, sir, we've got lots of oil, asphalt, and Angostura bitters.
2: Oh, asphalt and Angostura bitters. That makes a pretty strong drink. I never tried asphalt and bitters. That's what I'm going to order next time when I have one for the road. Aki, I thought everyone in Trinidad put the accent on the wrong syllable. But you speak beautiful English. Where did you go to school? Oxford or Cambridge?
4: Brooklyn College.
2: And that's the way they're talking in Brooklyn now? That town sure went to pot when the Dodgers pulled out. Muriel, you say you're married?
3: Yes.
2: I'm sorry to hear that. How long have you been married?
3: 9.5 years.
2: 9.5 years?
3: 9.5.
2: 9.5. You're a very young-looking girl to be married 9.5 years. You must have got married around 14, huh?
3: Thank you.
2: Hmm? Well, don't thank me. I had nothing to do with it. Well, is there anything unusual about your marriage, or is it pretty standard?
3: Well, the one thing that's unusual, my sister is married to my husband's brother.
2: How did that happen?
3: Well, after I've been going out with George for a while.
2: Who's George? Is that
3: my
2: your husband's
3: husband,
2: brother?
3: Yeah. No, that's my husband.
2: Oh.
3: We arranged a double date for my sister.
2: Why, were you sick
3: of
2: George?
3: No, but my sister went out with George's brother.
2: Wasn't it more fun to be alone with a fella rather than have another couple tagging along?
3: Well, my sister was sort of going spare, and so was his brother, and I thought it would be nice to have them together.
2: In other words, you were a matchmaker, is that it?
3: Yeah.
2: So, before you went out?
3: Yes, we went to a movie. And before,
2: what was the picture? Was it one of the Marx Brothers pictures?
3: No, it wasn't that long ago.
2: Well, then what happened?
3: So before we went in, I told Frank to be very careful because my sister was very shy and a very nice girl and not to try and hold her hand in the movie or...
2: Why were you giving him these instructions?
3: Well, because my sister was a very nice girl.
2: Well, weren't you holding hands with George?
3: Oh, no, I'd been going out with him 2 months. We went to see the movies then.
2: Oh, you didn't look at each other anymore.
3: No.
2: Well.
3: So anyway, I told Frank to be very careful and not to hold hands with Kath, and after we'd been in the movies a little while... George turned around to me and said, I thought you said your sister was shy. So I said, well, she is. She said, well, look at them. And I looked up, and I was horrified. They were snogging in the seat.
2: You say they were snoring in the seat? That must have been one of our movies, all right.
3: Snogging.
2: Oh, I thought you said snoring.
3: No, I said snoring.
2: Snogging. Well, I guess if you want to snog, there's no place like a movie theater. Now, just what is snogging?
3: Well, when you do it, you call it necking.
2: No, when I do it, I call it reminiscing. Since the first market crash in 29. So then what happened?
3: Well, then they started dating and we had a double wedding.
2: I see. It's cheaper that way, huh?
3: Mm-hmm.
2: What kind of work does your husband do, Muriel?
3: He's an international sales representative for Northwest Orient Airlines.
2: Well, that's a very impressive, imposing title. Now, where does he do his selling? Hong Kong, Singapore, Manila?
3: No, Santa Barbara and Oxnard and Bakersfield.
2: Oxnard and Bakersfield can be exciting too, you know. I understand there's a lot of snogging goes on in Oxnard. I wouldn't be surprised if Oxnard turns out to be the next snog capital of the United States. You're charming youngsters, and you're crazy if you don't get married. I've enjoyed talking to you. Now, let's see how much money you can make in the quiz. You have selected a dictionary quiz, huh? It's pretty educational stuff here. Now, I'm going to ask you some questions. If you miss two in a row, you're out. If you get four in a row right, you win $1,000. Remember your partner, so before you answer, discuss it. If a pentagon is a five-sided figure, what is a percheron?
3: A horse.
2: A horse is on me, is right.
1: And you have one right.
2: If a sombrero is a Mexican hat, what is a vaquero? V-A-Q-U-E-R-O.
3: Spanish rider. It's a Spanish rider.
2: Well, that's close enough. Mexican cowboy.
1: You're halfway to $1,000 now.
2: If an Arab is a nomad, what is a scarab?
3: Oh, that's,
2: S-C-A-R-A-B.
3: An Egyptian, beetle.
2: Right on the nose, you hit it.
1: You now have three right, get the next one right, and you'll have your $1,000.
2: If a choreographer is a dance director, what is a cartographer?
3: A map maker.
2: Give him the money, George.
1: You got four in a row right, you win $1,000.
2: Well, you've won 1,000 clams. You can keep it and quit, or else you can come back later and try to double your money. You may even get a chance at $10,000. So go over there and sit down and think about it. And no matter what you decide to do, thanks for being on the show.
3: Thank you.
4: Thank you, Mr.
2: 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Arrivederci.
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1: Groucho, we have some special guests for you now. One of the truly great names of Hollywood, Mr. and Mrs. Francis X. Bushman.
2: Well, welcome to You Bet Your Life. Play the secret word and divide an extra $100. Say the secret word and you'll divide an extra $100. It's a common word, something you find around the house. Francis, I'm glad to see you, and Mrs. Bushman, it's nice to see you, too.
3: Thank you.
2: In case you don't know who this fella is, I'll tell you. He's the Elvis Presley of the 1920s. He was a combination of Rudolph Valentino and Clark Gable. He was, without a doubt, the biggest matinee idol in the history of Hollywood. Francis, I hardly know where to start with you. I guess the beginning is as good a place as any. Where were you from originally?
5: Baltimore, Maryland.
2: Somebody out there from North Dakota. How long ago was it when you were born in Baltimore?
5: I was born in 1883, so I'll be 75 in January.
2: How many of you people out front remember Francis X. Bushman? Well, that confirms something that I've always suspected, Francis. We have the oldest audience in television. Now, Mrs. Bushman, I know his name, but what is your front name?
3: Iva.
2: Now, Iva, you know 35 years ago, every woman in America wanted to marry this Jap beard. How do you feel being married to one of the country's idols?
3: Oh, it's wonderful. I'm still very excited about it, and I've been married a whole year.
2: You've been married a year?
3: Mm-hmm.
2: You kids are practically newlyweds, huh?
3: Just about.
2: How did you meet him, Iva?
3: Well, I moved into the house next door to him.
2: Did you do this deliberately? Did you know he was going to be there?
3: No, I didn't. That was just some of the good fortune that befell me after I was in escrow.
2: Oh. How many years have you been in show business, Francis?
5: 60 years.
2: 60 years? Well, don't get discouraged. It takes time to become a big star. 60 years. That was even before they had movies. How did you start?
5: Well, I started in with lantern slides, and as you see, I'm ending up in television.
2: Just the opposite with me. Now I'm in television. Next year, I'll be in lantern slides. I wonder how I'll do when pay lantern slides comes in. Now, Francis, you were the biggest star in Hollywood. How many pictures did you star in?
5: Between 300 and 400. There was no
2: Imagine
5: way of determining.
2: That. I think in the Marx Brothers, in our entire career, I think we did 18 pictures, and you did 400. Huh? That was before taxes took it all away, wasn't it? Huh?
5: Yes.
2: You must be worth millions, are you, Francis?
5: Well, the Treasury Department at one time stated that I had made 6 millions in 5 years. But
2: that's what they said, huh? What did you say?
5: Well, I said that I've spent it, no doubt, in 4.5 years.
2: Now, how about the women of the country? Didn't you get a lot of marriage proposals in those days?
5: Well, I had to confess...
2: Fan mail?
5: You won't think me immodest if I tell you this. I
2: may, but tell it anyhow.
5: Well, you see, I was a symbol. They were in love with the symbol, I believe, and I... At one period, received 17,000 proposals.
2: I got 300 once, but to get out of the country, mine was. You know, I've gone almost through the same thing. All my life, women have been throwing themselves at my feet. And after they tackle me, they usually hold me for the police. Well, don't you miss all this hoopla, Francis? All the big mansions and fancy cars and the fan mail and everything?
5: Well, the play isn't over yet.
2: No, it certainly isn't. Not the way you look.
5: No,
2: I think you're still in the first act.
5: Well, they still recognize me and want my autograph and all that sort of thing. As a matter of fact, I live for today, and I'm looking forward to the future.
2: Well, that's a very sensible philosophy, Francis. I, on the other hand, am looking forward to tomorrow. Because tomorrow I make my last payment on my garbage disposal. It's been quite a grind, but that's all down the drain. Well, now, let's get on with the Bushman at hand, shall we? And you have selected as your category cities and small towns of the United States. So all those one-nighters you played, I'll bet you're pretty good at this. Huh? I'll give you 4 cities or towns in a particular state, and you identify the state. Shake hands with a real actor,
1: yes.
2: George.
1: Yes, how do you do, George?
2: Bushman. This is Mr. Fenneman.
5: Who
2: is being discharged as soon as the performance is over. Now, if you miss 2 in a row, you're out. If you get 4 in a row right, you win $1,000. Remember, despite the fact that you're married, you're partners in this thing, so you discuss each one before you answer. Clear? All right, and what state are these places? Paragould, Pine Bluff, Texarkana, and Hot Springs.
5: Maw says Arkansas.
2: Maw is absolutely right. Maw Arkansas is right, yeah.
1: You have one right.
2: Soda Springs, Gooding, Moscow, and Pocatello. What's the state?
5: Idaho.
2: That's right.
1: You have two right.
2: Tallulah, Baton Rouge, St. Bernard, and Crowley. What's the state?
5: Louisiana.
2: Louisiana is right.
1: If you get the next one right, you'll have $1,000.
2: Tombstone, Welton, Winslow, and Claypool.
5: Winslow, Arizona.
2: Mm-hmm.
5: Arizona.
2: You need to go no further, Mr. Bushman. You've won $1,000.
5: I think I played all those times.
2: Yes, I have too. Now you want, I can't go back, but you can. Now you won $1,000. You can keep it and quit, or else you can come back later and try to double your money. You may even get a chance at $10,000. So go over and sit down and think about it. And if we don't see you later, thanks for being on the show.
5: Thank
2: nice
5: you.
2: Seeing you, Francis.
5: Bye.
7: We'll find out if any of our contestants will try for $10,000 in just a moment. A man with a crystal ball. That's what fellow newsmen and laymen alike have called NBC's Alex Dreyer. During the dark days of World War II, Alex Dreyer called the turn of events on the fall of France, on the Nazi march into Russia, the Allied invasion of North Africa. He predicted to within 4 days the date of Germany's surrender. On the American political scene, his record has been equally impressive. How does he do it? Well, Alex Dreyer is a man on the go, searching out the source of news, getting the stories direct from the people who shape the course of events. Alex Dreyer, cited for distinguished service to American journalism, is typical of the top NBC newsmen who broadcast News on the Hour. 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

0: George, we're ready to see you once you get a crack at all the money.
1: Well, Mr. and Mrs. Francis X. Bushman have decided to keep the money they won so far and not try for the big question. I believe our other couple is ready to come back and take a chance. Muriel Forth and Aki Aliong, come back.
0: Well, you've won $1,000 so far. If you decide to try for the 10 and you fail, you wind up with a total of 500. What are you going to do?
2: We're going to try.
0: You are going for the big money. Now get together and pick a number from 1 to 10, and then spin the wheel. If any number besides the one you pick comes up, the question is worth $2,000. If your number comes up, the question is worth 10. What number do you want?
2: Four.
0: Give it a turn.

number was 4 and it came on 7, so this question is worth $2,000. The Mormon Church was founded at Fayette, New York, F-A-Y-E-T-T-E, New York, in 1830. For $2,000, who was the founder of the Mormon Church? Talk it over.

0: Well, I don't think we know, but we can take a guess at it. I think Smith?
1: John.
0: John Smith?
2: Last name is right.
3: I think you ought to give it to Miss Joseph Smith, but that's... Well, you want $2,000. What are you going to do with the money?
1: I'm going to buy a house and tell my mother about the baby I'm going to have.
3: What are you going to do with yours? You going to have a baby, too?
0: No, sir. I'd like to bring my brothers and sisters from Trinidad and have them re-educated and grow up in the United States, sir.
3: Well, Aki, if they're anything like you, they'll be welcome additions to our country.
0: Thank you, sir.
3: Congratulations, and thanks for being with us. You bet
1: your
3: life.
1: Thank you so much.
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0: The town of Melrose Springs boasts one radio station and one newspaper, both owned by an old boaster named Mr. Carruthers. One of the things he doesn't boast about is his radio program on his station called Honest Harold the Homemaker. Why? Because Honest Harold is too honest. Listening to Honest Harold is a morning must in Melrose Springs, especially with the ladies. Let's join them.
1: Well, good morning, girls. Time to visit with your old friend, Honest Harold, the homemaker, bringing you news, views, and clues to good products. As usual, that's Home on the Range, our theme song, and now we're going to start cooking with gas. Well, I made a funny. I have a very important announcement to make later in the program that concerns all of you, so please stand by, girls. But first, let's dip into our mailbag, huh? Well, here's a letter from a listener in Charleville. She says, last week I started trading with a different grocer. When the boy arrived with the delivery, I asked him his name. He said, Truman. I said, is that your last name? He said, yes, ma'am, my first name is Harry. Harry Truman, I said, that's a pretty well-known name. He said, it ought to be. I've been delivering groceries around here for 4 years. Well, that lady certainly was told.

0: And now, girls, let's get serious for a moment. 2 weeks ago, a very high-pressure salesman sold me on the idea of introducing a new shampoo product on this program. Because it was new and not fully tried and tested, I asked all you ladies to accept a free sample from the manufacturer and then report to me. Since then, I've had numerous complaints on the product from you girls, and I'm canceling the account. I may get into a little trouble about this, but I want you to know that Grandma Llewellyn's liquid lather shampoo will never be mentioned on this program as long as I have anything to say about it.
1: Good morning, Station KHJP.
2: Yes, madam. After listening to Honest Harold, you're pouring your Grandma Llewellyn's liquid lather shampoo down the drain.
1: I'll tell him.
2: No, I don't think it'll hurt the drain.
1: Well, thanks for draining, for calling.
2: Hello, Station K. Oh, hello, Rosemary. Little old Gloria was just about to call you. Did you hear Honest Harold's program this morning? Well, he just went off the air, and between you and me, it's liable to be for the last time. Boss Carruthers called his nephew, Mr. Peabody, and now Mr. Peabody is going to call Harold and... Oh, here comes Harold out of the studio. I'll call you back.
0: Well, good morning, Glory. Did you hear my program this morning?
2: Yes, I did, Mr. Hemp. And Mr. Peabody heard it, too. He was eating his breakfast at the time.
0: Oh?
2: He choked on his yogurt.
0: He did? Oh, my goodness. Well, you know my policy, Gloria. I test all my products before... By the way, Gloria, did you test that new product for me over the weekend?
2: Oh, yes. I spent the entire weekend sunbathing.
0: Good. How did that freckle cream work out?
2: Oh, just wonderful. I got a whole new crop of freckles.
0: I'm glad I didn't have Evelina try it. Gloria, you're a fine guinea pig.
2: Thank you very much.
0: Well, see you tomorrow. Same time, same station.
2: I hope so.
0: Yeah. What?
2: Mr. Peabody wants to see you in his office right away.
0: Is he in there now?
2: I'm afraid so. I can hear him tapping his fingers.
0: Yeah, I know what you mean. Well, that's radio, give and take. Only so far I haven't found many who'll take what I've got to give. Well, keep your lines crossed, Gloria.
3: Don't I always? Good luck.
0: Yeah, thanks. She's a nice kid. Well, here goes nothing. Maybe I was a little hasty about canceling that shampoo account. I don't know, though. My listeners objected to the stuff. Besides, I tried it and took all the wave out of my hair. No, sir, my head tells me I did the right thing. And if Big Shot Stanley Peabody so much as raises his voice to me, I'll... Oh, hello, Stanley. Thank you for opening the door.
4: Come in.
0: Oh, thank you.
4: I'm glad you're in such a jovial mood. Mm-hmm. It may help you digest what I've been discussing with my uncle, Mr. Carruthers. Sit down.
0: Oh, thank you. New furniture, eh? Nice.
4: Yes, yes, look about you. This fine radio station. Thousands upon thousands of dollars were spent erecting these handsome studios.
0: Cheap cement.
4: The finest electrical engineers designed our powerful transmitters. Mr. Carruthers even hired me at great expense to run the organization.
0: Relative.
4: You come along and nullify it all.
0: Nullify? Now hold on.
4: You're the one that had better try to hold on to your job. You're on probation.
0: Probation?
4: Yes. You've gone about as far as you can with your idiotic ideals of honesty, and it's got to stop. Stop! Do you hear?
0: The only way I could hear it any better is if you were sitting in my lap.
4: This was a good gag when you first started your homemaking program to insist that a sponsor's product must meet the lofty standards of your female listeners. A very clever move from a showmanship angle.
0: Well, thank you, Stanley.
4: Somebody else must have thought of it.
0: What a mean young man.
4: But this idea of canceling advertisers...
0: I'm sorry, Stanley, but I must uphold my principles.
4: Your principles? What about this radio station? What's going to hold us up?
0: Not this cheap cement, brother.
4: What possible justification did you have to cancel that shampoo account?
0: Well, my listeners complained about it.
4: And just what great fault did your listeners find with the shampoo?
0: Well, Stanley, as one little woman put it, there's too much sham and not enough poo.
4: Very angry. You're making me very angry, too. You ruined my breakfast this morning.
0: I'm sorry you choked on your yogurt.
4: Please. Instead of wasting your time testing products, why don't you do something constructive? Well, if you have to crusade, go after something worthwhile, such as lowering taxes.
0: Are taxes too high?
4: Or try to do do something to better Melrose Springs.
0: What?
4: Now, I'll give you an example. Mrs. Carruthers, my aunt, who, as you know, is the political leader among the women of this town, is planning to run me for mayor. Now, why don't you convince your listeners that I should be their next mayor?
0: I thought you wanted me to do something to better Melrose Springs.
4: Get out! And remember, you've got one more chance.
0: But Stanley...
4: Get out before I do something that'll put me in True Detective magazine.
0: Oh, brother, I guess I better go. That's murder.

0: True Detective Magazine. Shh, that Peabody. I'd like to condense his head for Reader's Digest. Only they wouldn't buy it. What a fine mayor he'll make. Why didn't I fight back? I don't have to take that sort of talk from anybody. My 1936 Essex is almost paid for. Besides, this is a free country. Of course, I don't want to be so free I don't have a job. I've got responsibilities. There's Mother, Cousin Billy. Got to keep little Billy with me or he'll drift back to the racetracks.
1: Hey there, crooner.
0: Oh, hello, Doc.
1: Talking to yourself, weren't you? Yeah, that's better than talking to some people I know. Always did prefer animals to people.
0: Yeah, I know that, Doc.
1: Fact is, that's why I became a veterinarian instead of an M.D.
0: Oh?
1: Animals are more considerate. Huh? Never did have a horse call me in the middle of the night unless it was serious.
0: You're wonderful, Doc. Can I drop you anyplace?
1: Well, I'm heading home.
0: Well, fine. Hop right in, then, huh?
1: Yeah, I just came downtown to get some dog biscuits. Have one?
0: Yeah.
1: Better take two. They're kind of small.
0: Yeah. No, thanks.
1: Oh, but they're crammed full of vitamins.
0: Huh?
1: Yeah, they don't crackle or pop, but they got plenty of snap.
0: Doc, don't tell me you eat those things.
1: Oh, no. I just give them to my dogs.
0: Yeah?
1: The only thing that'll keep them from barking during your radio program.
0: I'd like to put some of those dog biscuits in Stanley Peabody's yogurt. Maybe it'd keep him from barking.
1: You and Stanley don't get along too well, do you?
0: Well,
1: not many fellas do when they're in love with the same girl.
0: I guess not. If Stanley could get me out of the way, Doc, he'd probably marry Evelina.
1: Can't understand what you two see in that niece of mine. All she is young and pretty.
0: Yeah. Yeah, she's beautiful.
1: Well, all us Yanses are. Tell you that she's domineering, though. Why, she even tells old man Carruthers how to run his newspaper. If I had a secretary like that, I'd
0: marry her if she'd have me.
1: I don't know. She's taking care of me, the twins, and all the stray dogs and cats I'm treating. I don't know. She's got room for one more.
0: Oh? What?
1: Besides, my nephew from Cleveland's planning to visit us.
0: Oh?
1: Oh, it's quite a fellow, that boy. Yeah, makes $45 a week when he's not striking.
0: Well, anyway, this is a fine time for me to be thinking about getting married to Evie. I'm about to lose my job.
1: What, again?
0: Yeah, serious this time. In fact, Mr. Carruthers had Stanley put me on probation.
1: You're too honest, eh?
0: Well,
1: yeah, I remember it's given you trouble all your life.
0: They think I should forget about testing home products and get behind a project to make the town better.
1: Yeah, Boss Carruthers would like that, seeing how he owns most of the town. What you slowing down for? Is this spring wagon out of gas?
0: No, this is the school zone, Doc.
1: Oh, yeah. Say, if you want a good community project, son, how about getting the town to build a livery stable?
0: A livery stable? There aren't any horses in this town.
1: Well, that might bring them back. Sure, get some of these cars off the streets. Devil's plaything.
0: Now, Doc, you're just an old fuddy-duddy. Automobiles are a boon to mankind.
1: Now, my boy, if nature intended a... Say, watch out for that little kid.
0: What? Oop, I'll go around him. Hang on, Doc.
1: Oh, dear.
0: Made it.
1: Where are we?
0: Up on the curb, and only three tires left. We're certainly close, Doc. Look at that little scallywag run for the schoolhouse. I'll bet he's scared.
1: He's scared?
0: You know, Doc, there ought to be a policeman on this corner. Say... I'm getting an idea.
1: Now let me out. I'm getting a horse.

0: Took me all day to contact the school principals, but they're all behind me. Just can't wait to tell Eveline about this. I hope the dear little twin sisters have gone to bed. And old Doc Yak Yak, too. Dear old Doc. I wonder if the old boy sleeps standing up like a horse.
1: Oh, come in, Harold.
0: Yeah, thank you, Evie.
1: Thank you. I was hoping you'd drop over. I've been worried. I understand you had some trouble at the radio station.
0: Yeah, I did. But today I hit on a plan that'll make Mr. Carruthers approve of me.
1: Oh, well, take it from his secretary, Harold. It'll have to be quite an idea.
0: Oh, this one is. Stanley Peabody suggested what he said was a worthwhile project, convincing my listeners that he should be the next mayor. But I've got a better plan and a more honest one. I'm going to start a radio campaign to put a policeman at every corner of every schoolhouse so that our children can cross the streets.
1: Oh, that's a wonderful idea, Harold. Is Mr. Carruthers enthused?
0: Well, I haven't spoken to Mr. Carruthers yet. I've got a call in for Stanley to call me here. I hope you're staying at home this evening.
1: Don't worry about that. Look at all the work Mr. Carruthers sent me home with.
0: Yeah, slave driver.
1: Oh, but, you know, this is interesting.
0: Oh?
1: I'm proofreading a series of articles that Mr. Carruthers wrote for his Sunday editorial. It's on one of his pet subjects.
0: Huh?
1: Lip reading.
0: Lip reading?
1: Mm-hmm. He is a bit deaf, you know.
0: Deaf, too?
1: I discovered that you can learn a lot about people by watching their lips.
0: Well, a fella doesn't like to just watch some lips. Yeah.
1: I've been practicing lip reading here in front of the mirror.
0: Mirror? Wouldn't it be more fun practicing with something not quite so cold? A nice, live, suntanned assistant? I'm available.
1: All right. Now, you watch how my lips form the words.
0: Oh, brother, I'm watching.
1: Now, after me, make the lips form a simple word, like rhubarb.
0: Rhubarb.
1: No, don't try to spell the word.
0: Huh?
1: Just say it, naturally. Rhubarb.
0: Rhubarb. This is silly. Yeah.
1: No, it is.
0: Really? Well, it may have some merit. Let's see. Now it's my turn, huh?
1: Mm-hmm.
0: Now you form a word with me. Ready? Say prunes.
1: All right. Prunes. Oh, hair. That wasn't fair.
0: No, but it was tasty.
1: You shouldn't have kissed me.
0: Well, you shouldn't have said prunes. You were irresistible. Evie.
1: Yes?
0: It's strange that lip reading should make me think of marriage. But now that I'm sure of my job again...
1: Oh, that must be Stanley now.
0: Yeah, it would be. I'll get it. Hello?
2: Is that you, Hemp? Did you call me?
0: Yes, I did, Stanley. I've taken your advice.
2: Oh, really?
0: Uh-huh. Your suggestion about crusading to better Melrose Springs? I want you to tell Mr. Carruthers about it.
2: Well, I certainly will. You mean about deciding to back me for mayor?
0: Oh, no. My idea is to have a policeman on every corner at every school.
2: What? A policeman on every corner?
0: Huh?
2: Hemp, do you realize there are 4 schools in this town? There are 4 corners at each school? That's 16 additional policemen.
0: 8, 12, 6. Say, he's right.
2: 16 policemen. Do you know what that means?
0: It means safety for our school children.
2: It means higher taxes. And you know who pays most of the taxes in this town?
0: Well, Mr. Carruthers, of course.
2: Yes. But... And what, may I ask, is wrong with the suggestion I gave you?
0: You mean to back you for mayor?
2: Certainly.
0: Well, as one of my lady listeners so aptly put it,

0: Well, as one of my lady listeners so aptly put it, too much sham and not enough poo.
1: That did it?
0: Huh?
1: To coin a phrase, my dear boy, you've reached the end of your rope, hemp.
0: Hey, that's pretty clever. What?
1: You're fired.
0: Fired, but Stanley. I guess he didn't like my idea.
2: Are you finished, Harold?
0: Yeah, I'm finished. In more ways than one. Well, Mother always said, it's important to have an open mind, but maybe I've got a hole in my head.

We'll return to the second act of our story, Honest Harold, in just a moment. I think this is a good time for a reminder that safety in driving is mighty important, especially on these vacation days. There are twice as many cars on the road during the summer months, and that means you should be twice as careful. Save a life. Remember, it may be your own. And now back to the Harold Perry Show.

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1: Good morning, Station KHJP. Oh, hello, Little Billy. Honest Harold's program? Well, hold the wire, Little Billy, and I'll tell you all about it. Hello, Station KHJP. Oh, hello, Rosemary. Has little old Gloria got news for you? But I'll have to call you back. Little Billy's on the other line. You know, Harold's cousin, that cute ex-jockey. Hello, Little Billy. Hasn't Harold told you? Well, I guess he didn't want to worry you. But he isn't the homemaker here anymore. He's been replaced with an organ recital. He came in this morning, packed up his test tubes, and went home to Mother. Yes, I think you'll find him there. He looks so sad. Goodbye, Billy. Oh, oh.
2: Now, Harold, stop worrying. Everything happens for the best. Remember, honesty is the best policy.
3: Yes, Mother, honesty is the best policy, but I'm beginning to think the premiums come pretty high.
2: Don't you want a little dessert, Harold?
3: I think I've had enough lunch, Mother. I'm trying to keep my weight down, you know.
2: Oh, you're not too fat.
3: Oh, yes, I am. The last time I took a train trip and got into an upper, it immediately became a lower.
2: You're just healthy looking. But you won't be if you don't stop worrying and eat more.
3: Well, you can save my dessert for Billy, huh?
2: There you go. Always thinking about other people. Take me, for instance.
3: You?
2: Yes, I hold you back. A nice boy like you should be married and have a home of his own. A man deserves those things when he's touching 40.
3: I'm not touching 40, Mother. I'm beating the living daylights out. Besides, Mother, I couldn't do without you. You know I'm a tosser. Who'd sew the buttons back on my pajamas? Well, I'm off.
2: Where? You haven't a program anymore.
3: Oh, I found a program, Mother. I'm going down to the Hoover School. If the city won't hire extra policemen, I'll direct traffic there.
2: Oh, that sounds wonderful, my boy. But here, if you're going to school, I'd better wrap up your dessert.
3: But, Mother...
2: Now, Harold, remember how hungry you always got when you went to school. Here's your pie.
3: Pie?
2: Yes, lemon chiffon.
3: But, Mother, remember my diet.
2: Lemon is on your diet.
3: Lemon is... Yes, you win, Mother. I'll take the pie. What am I going to do with this piece of pie? Can't hold it in my hand while I'm directing traffic. Oh, well, I'll eat it. Yeah. Dear old Mother. She really thinks I ought to get married. Married to Evelina. That'd be wonderful. She's so pretty. She can't cook as well as Mother, but that's good. I can stay on my diet. What about Mother and little Billy? Maybe Billy could be our babysitter. Nah. Babies.

0: large family. 5 would be enough. But here I am dreaming again. I haven't even got a job. Probably have to leave Melrose Springs and be a test pattern. Evelina will probably marry Stanley Peabody. Well, he's going to be mayor. She'd like that. Mrs. Mayor Peabody. Oh, brother.
1: Hey, Harold.
0: Uh-oh, little Billy. I don't want to see him now. I'll walk faster.
1: Hey, where are you off and running?
0: Oh, hello, little Billy. I didn't see you. I'm not myself today.
1: Let me be the first to congratulate you.
0: No, Billy.
1: What's this I hear about you being scratched?
0: Scratched?
1: Yeah. Declared. Fired. Yeah.
0: Billy, must you always use that racetrack lingo? You got everybody in this town doing it.
1: Sure. I'm getting to be a favorite.
0: There you go.
1: You want me to take care of this Peabody? I'll put a burr under his saddle and ride him into the rail.
0: Now, Billy, you promised me when you came to live with us here in Melrose Springs that you wouldn't get in any trouble.
1: But you got a lot of good races left in you, cuz. I ain't letting them send you to the glue factory.
0: Glue? Now, Billy.
1: Come on, we'll fight Carruthers and Peabody. You and me. We'll pool our forces.
0: Excuse me, Billy, but that's no pool. That's a bird bath.
1: I'll admit you're no 2-year-old,
0: but
1: I can put you in shape. We'll start with early morning workouts.
0: What do you think I am, a horse? Look, Billy, I don't want to fight anybody. It's true they didn't take my school plan, but I still think I was right. So I'm going to the Hoover School myself.
1: You mean you're going to direct traffic?
0: Well, somebody's got to help those children across the street.
1: Oh, so that's why you're wearing that silly air raid helmet.
0: Well, yes.
1: Well, Peabody may think he's running you out of the money, but his nose ain't crossed the wire yet.
0: Huh?
1: See you later.
0: Billy, what are you up to?
1: Me? Nothing. Excuse me. I gotta see a horse doctor about a stubborn mule.
0: Horse doctor about a mule? Oh, well, that sounds logical.
2: Dr. Yancey speaking. It's your nickel. Start talking.
1: Doc, this is Billy. I gotta see you right away. I'm at 6th and Hoover.
2: But I'm in consultation with a patient.
1: A patient?
2: Yeah, I'm clipping a sheep.
1: Well, that sheep can wait. The one I want to see you about has been clipped, but good.
2: Yeah. Okay, I'll be there in a minute. Oh, things are never the same again after you have a phone put in. I'll shear you later.
0: All right, come along, children. Scoot across while I have the car stopped. Now, don't stand there looking at me. Come on, scoot.
3: Look, Sunshine, there's Honest Harold.
4: Yeah. Hello, Honest Harold.
0: Well, the Yancey twins. Hello, Tempest and Sunshine.
3: Harold, you shouldn't stand out in the middle of the street like that. You'll get hit.
0: Well, I've been out here 15 minutes. I haven't been hit yet.
3: What are you doing? Trying to collect your insurance because you lost your job?
0: What?
4: He is, Tempest. Don't tell anybody. He's our friend.
3: Do you think you'll collect enough money to marry Evie?
0: Now, girls, you run along home to Evie. Besides, you're holding up traffic. Scoot across. I've got to let this hot rod by.
5: All right. Goodbye, Honest Harold.
0: Goodbye. Cute kids. All right, you and that hot rod, and proceed with caution. Wow, I nearly collected my insurance at that. Just a moment, please. Let the children across. Well, hello, Joey. All right, mister, and thank you for waiting. Well, I kind of like this work. Maybe I missed my calling. Guess I'm just a frustrated policeman. Getting quiet here, though. Imagine all the classes have been dismissed. Seems to be the last of the kiddies.
6: Can I cross now, Constable?
0: Hello, Doc. How are you?
6: How are you getting along with your new job there?
0: It's a bigger one than I thought it was going to be. I think I need a whistle.
6: Well, if you wait till that new third grade teacher walks by, I'll whistle for you.
0: Now, Doc.
6: Pushing the pucker there, wasn't it?
2: everybody else does.
0: Anyway, the children have all gone home, and I think I'll go, too.
2: Oh, now, wait a minute, Harold. I just got here. Why don't you stick around a while? You know, show me your stuff.
0: Oh, no, no. I'm all finished here.
2: Well, there may be another kid or two around playing behind the schoolhouse.
0: I don't think so, Doc.
2: Well, besides, it's just about the time that Mrs. Carruthers drives Stanley Peabody up to the house to make his daily report to the old man.
0: Well, yes, it is nearly 4 o'clock, and they do it every day.
2: Well, if I was you, I'd stick around and let Stanley see you donating your services to the town like this. Why, it'll make him mighty ashamed.
0: I doubt that. Anyway, let's let bygones be bygones.
2: Well, you stick to that attitude, and it won't be long before you're going bye-bye. That upstart in that station wagon.
0: It looks like Mrs. Carruthers' car.
2: Yeah, she's traveling pretty fast.
0: Yeah, too fast. Look at that child in that cowboy suit. Where did he come from?
2: Say, he's going to run across the street.
0: He can't see on account of that big hat he's wearing. Little boy, don't run out there on that street.
2: Oop, he stumbled and fell.
0: Oop, stop. Stop that car.
2: Harold, don't jump in front of that car.
0: Stop. Oh, brother, that was close.
7: Is that you, Mr. Hemp?
0: Yes, Mrs. Carruthers.
7: Is the child all right?
2: Yeah, he's okay. Look at him streak through those bushes.
8: Hemp, what are you doing standing out here in the middle of the street?
0: What does it look like, Stanley? I've been directing traffic.
2: Yeah, somebody's got to do it.
7: Oh, Mr. Hemp, how can I ever thank you? You've kept me from hitting that youngster.
0: Well, that's why I was here.
7: This is a dangerous spot. There should be policemen on these corners to act as crossing guards.
0: You're so right, Mrs. Carruthers.
7: Something should be done immediately. Mr. Hemp, why don't you campaign for it on your radio program? But the women of this town would back you to the hilt.
0: Well, I wanted to, Mrs. Carruthers, but I don't have a radio program.
7: You certainly do. It's a favorite of mine. I heard you only yesterday.
0: That was my last one. Stanley fired me.
7: What's this, Stanley?
8: Now, Auntie, I just take orders from Mr. Carruthers.
7: Well, Mr. Carruthers takes orders from me.
2: I'll bet he does it back.
7: Yes. Mr. Hemp, you've been rehired.
0: I have?
7: Yes, but it may not be for long.
0: It won't?
7: For a long time now, we've needed an honest man in Melrose Springs. One who is interested in our city and our children. When the women voters of Melrose Springs meet tomorrow, I'm going to submit your name for mayor.
0: Me? Mayor?
2: Sinatra, here is your boy, ma'am.
8: I thought you were going to support me.
7: We support you anyway.
2: Oh, that's a corker.
0: Please, Doc, but Mrs. Carruthers, do you really think I'm qualified? I don't think I want to be mayor.
7: Don't argue with me, young man. You're as good as elected.
0: Yep.
7: Stanley, close your mouth and let's go home.
8: Right, Auntie.
7: Goodbye, honest Harold.
0: Goodbye, Mrs. Carruthers. Well, isn't she sweet?
2: Well, that turned out slick, didn't it?
0: Doc, it couldn't have been planned better.
2: Yep. What'd you say?
0: You can tell little Billy to come out from behind those bushes now.
2: Shucks. Al, how did you know I was the kid?
9: Yeah, we thought that little hop-along Cassidy suit was a perfect disguise.
0: Well, I've been thinking. Nobody but a jockey could take a fall like that, roll over, and come up on his feet running. I ought to be real upset with both of you. That wasn't honest, fellas.
2: No, that's politics. With us behind you, you'll be mayor before you know it.
0: Now, wait a minute, fellas. Honestly,
1: I'll handicap him for first place any time, even with all that weight he carries.
2: He's going to be hard to handle. Honest boy, though.
0: Mayor, eh? Well... Good night, voters.

0: You've just heard the new Harold Perry Show, Honest Harold. The supporting players included Sharon Douglas, Olin Soule, Norma Jean Nilsen, Ann Whitfield, Jimmy Ogg, Lois Corbett, Jane Morgan, and featured Gloria Holliday as Gloria and Joseph Kearns as Old Doc Yak Yak. Norman MacDonald directed, and the music was composed and conducted by Jack Meekin. William Dansch contributed additional dialogue to Mr. Perry's original script. This is CBS, the Columbia Broadcasting System.
1: You know, cats have minds of their own. 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It might have been cooked specially for him. And Tabby, she's happier than ever. 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
2: Good evening. This is Marvin Miller. Several seasons ago, radio listeners were mildly startled by the introduction of one of the most unconventional married couples in microphone history. I use the word unconventional advisedly, considering the pro and con discussions which arose following their first broadcast. My own personal opinion is that this couple is no more out of the ordinary than my wife and myself. Or for that matter, if you'll permit me the liberty, you and your wife. The unconventional couple I'm referring to, of course, is the Bickersons. Tonight, for the first time, we present them in their own half-hour program, an unretouched picture of domesticity. Now, here are Don Ameche and Francis Langford as John and Blanche Bickerson in The Honeymoon is Over. As the minute hand of the clock gradually approaches 7 a.m., John and Blanche Bickerson are in their breakfast room, which is also the living room and bedroom of their spacious one-room apartment. Mrs. Bickerson chatters as husband John, ignoring his breakfast, attentively reads the morning paper.
3: Well, why don't you answer me, John? If you take your head out of that paper for a minute, you can hear what I'm saying.
4: You always hear what you're saying.
3: You do not. Might just as well be talking to a stone wall. You never listen to me. Your mind is always a million miles away. John. I've been signed up to go 10 rounds with Joe Louis at Madison Square Garden. Yesterday, the plumber discovered a radium mine under the bathroom sink. I put a nice big gob of poison in your orange juice this morning. Give me $7 to buy a new hat.
5: You don't need a new hat.
3: Funny thing, but the minute I start talking about money, you can hear me fine.
5: I always hear you, Blanche. What'd you say?
3: I asked you why you came home so late last night.
5: I was working, Blanche. I told you I had to work overtime. Pour me some more coffee.
3: That's tea. Did you get paid?
5: I'll get paid.
3: What time did you get home?
5: 12:30.
3: If you got home at 12:30, why were you so late coming to bed? I know for a fact you didn't go to bed until almost 2.
5: I was in the kitchen putting the stuff away.
3: What stuff?
5: What's the matter, Blanche? You know you told me to bring stuff home for the party this afternoon. Your sister Clara's arriving from Chicago today, and you told me to bring stuff. Well, I brought stuff.
3: Did you bring potatoes for the potato salad?
5: I brought potatoes.
3: Did you pair them?
5: I paired them.
3: All of them?
5: All except one. It had a big knob on top, and I couldn't find a mate for it. I know what you meant, Blanche. I peeled the potatoes and I even boiled them last night. They're in the icebox. Holy smoke, look at the time. Where's my hat?
3: You're wearing it. What about your breakfast?
5: What about it?
3: It's sitting there right in front of you and you never even looked at it.
5: I looked at it.
3: Well, aren't you going to eat it?
5: No, give it to your sister.
3: What's the matter with it?
5: Never saw such stringy oatmeal in all my life.
3: It's not oatmeal, it's chow mein.
5: Chow mein? Who eats chow mein for breakfast?
3: Well, I don't know what to give you. You ought to eat normal breakfast food. You turn up your nose at stewed rabbit. You say you can't stand the sight of enchiladas. And you hate meatballs and spaghetti. What can I give you for breakfast?
5: What's the matter with an egg, Blanche? An egg, that's all. Why can't I have an egg? There's plenty of ducks around.
3: You're the only man in town who eats duck eggs. I don't know where to buy them.
5: Well, don't buy them. I don't like to eat breakfast. Never have an appetite in the morning anyway. I gotta go, Blanche. It's late.
3: Here's a clean handkerchief. John, can't you take the afternoon off?
5: What for?
3: Well, I think it's only proper for you to be here when Clara and Barney and the children arrive. We're the only relatives they've gotten. You've never seen them.
5: I'll see them tonight.
3: Can't you come home a little earlier? I'm sure they won't miss you if you take a few hours off. You're not that vital.
5: I know it, but I don't want them to find it out. Our job is hanging by a thread now.
3: Bruce. You'd find something more dignified anyway.
5: What do you mean, dignified? I'm getting paid, and that's all I care about.
3: Well, I don't like to go around telling people that I'm married to a billiard ball salesman.
5: Bowling balls.
3: All right, bowling balls. Still think you can do better if you look around.
5: Goodbye, Blanche.
3: John!
5: What's the matter?
3: That's a fine way to leave. Haven't you forgotten something?
5: Handkerchief, cigarettes, my order blank, samples. No, I got everything.
3: I mean, is that the way to say goodbye to his wife? Just goodbye?
5: Oh, honey, I can't shake hands with you now. I've got my fingers stuck in these bowling balls.
3: Oh, goodbye. Did you like the chicken, Barney?
6: Too much salt in it.
3: Oh. Let me take those bones off your plate.
7: How about some more potato salad, Barney?
6: Too many potatoes in it.
7: Isn't it awful to be married to a man like that, Blanche? He won't eat potato salad with potatoes in it. I have to fool him and make it with turnips.
3: Oh, for heaven's sake, Clara. Well, it's certainly good to see you after all these years. Did you have a good trip?
6: Lousy.
7: Barney, how can you say that? It was a wonderful trip, and the children loved it.
6: Four of us in an upper berth.
7: Oh, it wasn't bad at all, Blanche. Honest, none of us are big people, and little Ernie slept in the clothes hammock.
6: Two-year-old kid, and she lets him wander all over the train by himself.
7: Well, I couldn't take care of everything, Barney.
6: When the train stopped at Albuquerque, the kid locked himself in the washroom. It wouldn't come out. The conductor was pounding on the window, but that was locked, too.
3: Well, what happened to him?
6: Oh, we found him later walking around under the train. Can't figure out how he got there.
3: Did little George behave himself on the trip?
7: Like an angel. He can be an awful good boy when he wants to. He seemed rather pleased to get off at Pasadena and visit with Barney's sister, didn't he, Barney?
6: No.
7: Well, your sister seemed pleased. They should be here pretty soon. How long does it take to get here from Pasadena, Blanche?
3: By train?
7: Yes.
3: Well, John works there. Never takes him over 45 minutes. I thought George was going to stay in Pasadena for a while.
7: Well, I thought so, too. But after Eunice took a look at him, she said she'd bring him back this evening.
6: Which one of you two is older?
3: What?
7: Oh, stop it, Barney. He wants to know everybody's age.
3: Well, Clara's my older sister. Didn't you know that, Barney?
6: No, I didn't know that. You look way older than Clara.
3: Really?
7: That's just his left-handed way of paying me compliments, Blanche. Barney, why don't you go back to the apartment and see if Ernie's still sleeping? I'll stay here and wait for George.
6: Okay. I'd better take a little nap myself. I might have to look for a job next week. What's the number of that apartment house?
7: 214. The first apartment on the left. Go ahead.
6: Okay. I'll take them chicken bones for Ernie. He's teething.
3: You know, Clara, I'd completely forgotten what Barney was like. He's awful little for a husband, isn't he?
7: Well, he may be small, but he's wiry.
3: Sort of outspoken, isn't he?
7: I'd rather have a man be frank about things than say one thing and mean another. Is John still as short-tempered as ever?
3: Well, he's...
7: Barney used to be that way before the children came. They changed everything. We haven't had a cross word since George was born.
3: Is that so?
7: You'd be surprised what a change would come over John if there was a child in the house.
3: I know. A lot of people have told me that, Clara.
7: Blanche, I was just thinking... That apartment you got for us is rather small for four people.
3: Well, it's the best I could do, Clara. It's only temporary.
7: Oh, I know, dear, but I was just thinking, why don't you let little George live with you for a while?
3: George?
7: We'd be killing two birds with one stone. Our apartment will be less crowded, and there'll be a big change in your married life.
3: Maybe you're right, Clara. I'll call John at the office and tell him we're going to have a baby.

0: Acme Bowling Alley Equipment Company.
1: Could I talk to Mr. Bickerson, please?
0: Not in. He hasn't come off his route yet.
1: Will you please leave word for him to call his wife as soon as he gets there?
0: Okay.
1: Thank you. Goodbye.
2: Oh, for the love of Pete! Look out where you dropped those samples, Bickerson.
3: I couldn't carry him another minute. Why doesn't that cheap buzzard buy us cases for the darn things? My fingers look like a bunch of bananas.
0: Call your wife. She just called here.
3: Yeah.
2: Do any good today?
3: Waste of shoe leather. I can't understand it. Here it is, the height of the Christmas season, and nobody is buying bowling balls.
0: Nothing doing, huh?
3: No. Where is he?
0: He went home early. It's been murder here today.
3: The old man don't bother me. He just lets off steam. His bark is worse than his bite.
0: Well, he bit a few salesmen today.
3: So what? They come and they go. I've been here 12 years.
0: Uh-huh.
3: Business has been bad before. Last year, he lined up 10 salesmen, took an 18-pound two-holer, and chalked up a spare. I was the only salesman left standing.
0: You were, huh?
3: Yeah, I was. He knows a good thing when he sees one.
0: Uh-huh. Here's your pay envelope, Bickerson.
3: Pay envelope? Today isn't payday.
0: It is for you.
3: You're kidding.
0: No, I'm not. You got the axe.
3: Holy smoke.
0: Oh, don't take it so hard. I'll probably be next.
3: Oh, I don't care for myself. It's what my wife is going to say. She'll blow her cork.
0: What for? It's only a job.
3: Oh, you don't understand. She's got her relatives here from Chicago. She's already figured on her Christmas shopping, and I haven't got 50 cents in the bank.
0: Well, I wish I could help you, Bickerson,
3: but... I'm afraid to go home and face her. Do me a favor, will you, Marv?
0: Sure. What do you want me to do?
3: Call up my wife and tell her.
0: You want me to tell her you were fired?
3: Yeah, but break the news very gently. First tell her I dropped dead and then gradually work up to it.

0: 国山，快快点点点。
1: Excuse me, will you? Pardon me. I'm sorry. Is this seat taken, Sonny? Sonny, is this seat taken?
2: No.
1: Would you mind taking your feet off?
2: Okay.
1: Those packages, too.
2: Huh?
1: Will you please take those packages off the seat?
2: Just throw them on the floor.
1: Okay. Wise little monkey. Where's that help wanted page?
2: Huh?
1: Nothing. See, accountant, artist, automobile salesman, baker, barber, bartender, bookkeeper. Bartender. Bartender.
2: What'll you have?
1: You mind your own business.
3: Excuse me. You're sitting in my seat.
1: Huh? Oh, I'm sorry, madam. Your son told me it wasn't taken.
3: He's not my son.
2: And I didn't tell him it wasn't taken either.
1: What?
2: I told him somebody was sitting here and he knocked all your packages on the floor.
1: You told me this seat wasn't taken and you told me to throw the packages on the floor.
2: I did not.
1: You did too.
3: Oh, you ought to be ashamed of yourself trying to blame that little child.
1: You can have my seat, madam. I'm going into the smoking car.
3: Thank you.
1: I'm sorry, really I am. Let me pick up those packages for you.
3: Never mind, I'll get them myself. The very idea. Oh, who did that?
2: He did it. I seen him pinch you.
1: Pinch who? What's the matter with you, you little muzzler?
3: You just wait until the conductor comes by here.
4: Sit down here, dear. I didn't like his looks from the minute he got on.
3: Oh, I know the type. My husband's a correction officer.
1: What'd you do that for?
2: Huh?
1: Why'd you tell that lady I pinched her? And why'd you tell me this seat wasn't taken? What did you tell me all those lies for?
2: Give me my bubble gum.
1: What bubble gum? I haven't got your bubble gum.
2: You have, too. It's stuck to your pants.
1: Look at that. How am I going to get that off?
2: Give me my bubble gum.
1: Keep quiet till I get my knife out.
2: I want my bubble gum.
1: Stop pulling at my pants. That's just fine.
2: I want my bubble gum.
3: Why don't you give the child his bubble gum?
1: He ripped my trousers.
2: Well, he pulled a knife on me.
1: Shut up, you little weasel.

0: should have stabbed your little brat at that. Kids. No wonder tigers eat their young.
1: John, what happened to you? Your pants are torn. You're covered with dust. Where have you been? I've been calling the office for hours.
0: I got put off the train and I walked all the way home from Glendale.
1: Well, what happened?
0: I don't want to talk about it. I don't want to even think about it. All I want to do is go to bed.
1: Oh, you poor dear. And I have such a wonderful surprise for you.
0: Surprise?
1: Yes, we're going to be the happiest couple in the world. And all because of my sister Clara.
0: What are you talking about?
1: George, come out and meet your new daddy. Well, what do you think of him, John?
2: Oh, no.
1: Go on, Sonny, kiss him.
3: Not me. That's the crook who stole my bubble gum.

The Bickersons have retired. Blanche Bickerson tosses restlessly in the dark as poor husband John, unstrung by the events of the day and suffering an attack of undulant insomnia or blasters phenomenon, engages in another losing battle with a dread ailment.

0: What's the matter? What's the matter, Blanche?
1: There isn't another woman in the world who'd sacrifice her youth and her looks to live with a man who rattles himself to sleep like a lot of old bones in a bag. What do you think I am, John?
0: Old bag.
1: What?
0: What'd you say, Blanche?
1: I've never been so upset in all my life. Why couldn't the child live with us for a few weeks?
0: What child?
1: George.
0: Don't mention his name.
1: Well, you had no right to send him back to Clara. Clara and Barney are just sick about it.
0: I can well imagine. Let me sleep, Blanche.
1: I had him here for 2 hours before you got home, and he was a perfect angel. What if he did make a little trouble on the train? He's a boy, and all boys are kind of wild. Anyway, how did he know that you were his uncle?
0: What kind of an excuse is that?
1: Well, I'm sure if you just try to understand him, there wouldn't be any problem at all.
0: That's what you think.
1: I don't think I know.
0: I don't think you know either. Kid's gone. Now forget about him.
1: I won't forget about him. And you needn't have made such an exhibition when you hauled him down the street to his mother.
0: Oh.
1: That was no way to carry a boy, John.
0: Well, I used to be a bowling ball salesman. Almost got my finger bit off.
1: What do you mean you used to be?
0: Did he tell you? Did Marvin call you from the office?
1: Nobody called me from the office. What happened?
0: I got fired.
1: Oh, John, what did you do that for?
0: I didn't do it. The boss did it.
1: Well, he must have had a pretty good reason. I felt this coming for a long time, John. You haven't had your mind on your work.
0: Business was bad.
1: How can you say that? Prices are going up every day.
0: Well, nobody's buying.
1: That's not true. I'm buying twice as much as I ever did. Business isn't bad with me.
0: Good night, Blanche.
1: No. If you didn't do any business, it's because you weren't concentrating on your work. You just lost your ambition. You're not the man I married, John. Whatever happened to your get up and go?
0: It got up and went.
1: I'll tell you what happened. You've lost interest in everything except that precious bourbon of yours.
0: Now, just a minute.
1: I married a great big corkscrew.
0: I resent that.
1: I don't care.
0: You can accuse me of not being a good salesman or not having ambition or anything else. But drinking is not one of my failures.
1: No, it's one of your few successes.
0: The only reason I use bourbon is because the doctor prescribed it. He said I'd stop snoring if I took a jigger of bourbon and 2 aspirins every night.
1: That's not what you do, though.
0: Yes, it is.
1: It is not. You're 6 months behind on the aspirin and 2 years ahead on the bourbon.
0: Well, aspirin gives me a headache. Bourbon has nothing to do with me losing my job.
1: Then why did you get fired?
0: Because no man can serve 2 masters.
1: That's right. Blame me. Since when do I boss you around? You know very well I let you have your own way in almost everything I want.
0: You've been running me for years.
1: I have not.
0: It started right at the altar. When I said I do, you said, oh, no, you don't.
1: How can you lie there and deliberately make
0: up
1: such terrible...
0: Oh, well, don't rile me up. You just sympathize with me when I get a bad break. Instead of hounding me, our marriage would work a lot better. Matrimony is a serious thing.
1: You're a fine one to talk about matrimony. You don't even know the meaning of the word.
0: It's not a word. It's a sentence.
1: Oh, you poor thing. How you suffer. I didn't get such a bargain, you know. There's better fish in the ocean than the one I caught.
0: There's better bait, too.
1: Then it's true. You don't love me and you never did.
0: Oh, I did, too.
1: What?
0: I mean, I do, too.
1: You don't, you don't, you don't.
0: Blanche, I do.
1: Well, you never say it.
0: I say it 1,000 times a day.
1: Well, say it now.
0: I love you.
1: Will you love me as long as you live?
0: Yes.
1: Swear. Swear you love me as long as you live.
0: Cross my heart and hope to die.
1: That has a double meaning.
0: Well, I only meant it one way.
1: It's really an effort for you to show any kind of affection for me, isn't it, John? Why are you so ashamed to tell me you love me?
0: I'm not ashamed, Blanche. I just can't seem to convince you. That's all. You know I love you so.
1: So what?
0: That's what I say. Who cares? Put out the lights and go to sleep.
1: If only you'd let me know that you appreciate what I do for you.
0: Oh, you don't do so much for me.
1: Is that so? Who cooks for you? I do. Who cleans for you? I do. Who does your laundry?
0: The laundry.
1: Only once, and that's because the washing machine was broken. If it wasn't for me, you wouldn't have a clean shirt.
0: I haven't got a clean shirt.
1: You have to. I dusted one off today.
0: You dusted it off is right. And you pressed the collar with a curling iron. Besides, I wore it today.
1: Today? What happened to the shirt you wore Tuesday?
0: I wore it Wednesday. I was going to wear it again Saturday, but I spilled some gravy on it Friday, so I cut the stain out and made a brown collar for my Sunday shirt.
1: Oh, stop complaining. You've got two lovely shirts.
0: One shirt, and it's not lovely. It hasn't even got a shirt tail.
1: You don't need a shirt tail. Just wear your pants higher.
0: I can't wear them any higher. I wear my pants so high now I have to unzip them to blow my nose.

0: Gloria Goolsby.
1: Luna, don't start with Gloria Goolsby.
0: Believe me, if you were around her for a little while, you'd cool off in a hurry.
1: I've been around her for hours, and I never cool off. Besides Gloria Goolsby, and I wouldn't have anything to do with her.
0: And why does she keep staring at you like she's hypnotized?
1: She doesn't stare. Just that she wears those outlandish dresses and they bring out her eyes.
0: They bring out yours, too. No wonder all you men gawk at her. All her gowns are strapless and backless. Would you like me to dress like that?
2: Mm.
0: Maybe I should. Wonder how I'd look in a gown that's strapless and backless.
2: Skinless and boneless.
0: I'll never forgive you for that remark, John Biggerson.
2: Oh, I'm sorry. I'm so tired. I don't know what I'm saying. Why don't you let me sleep, Blanche? Blanche, where are you going?
0: I'm leaving this house and I'm never coming back.
2: Blanche, wait a minute. Come back here. What's the matter with you?
0: It's no use, John. We'll keep on fighting like this. I tried to make our lives more pleasant by bringing little George here, but you wouldn't have him.
2: All right. I'll go get him in the morning.
0: You say it, but you won't do it. Do it now.
2: What?
0: Go on, get up and bring George back.
2: Blanche, are you out of your mind? It's 4 o'clock in the morning.
0: Either you bring George back or I'm leaving.
2: Nobody believes this. Where's my clothes?
0: Just throw my kimono over your pajamas. They only live down the street, 214. The first apartment on the left.
2: I know I'll wake up and find this is all a bad dream.
0: Go on, take a flashlight so you don't have to turn any lights on. I'll phone Claire and tell her you're coming.

0: 214. Where's 214? Wish they'd put some street lights in this crummy neighborhood. Broken down flashlight is no good. Batteries must be dead. Can't see your hand in front of your face.
1: Looking for something?
0: Huh? Oh, hello, officer. Shine that light around a little bit. I'm looking for number 214.
1: Live there?
0: No. No, just looking. Why?
1: Not everybody walks around at 3 o'clock in the morning wearing a pink kimono and carrying a bottle of bourbon.
0: Bottle of bourbon? No wonder it wouldn't light it. Dear heaven, I almost threw it away.
1: What's that?
0: I picked it up by mistake. I thought it was a flashlight. Well, it's not a total loss. Will you join me, officer?
1: No, thanks. I'm off duty. 214. 214's right on the corner. And you'd better keep moving so you don't catch cold.
0: Yeah, I'd better wrap this bourbon around me a little tighter. First apartment on the left. Hope I don't wake anybody up. Wish I could put on the light. Where is the little deer? And here he is, sleeping like an innocent newborn vulture. Well,
2: here goes.
0: Oh, this kid is heavier than I thought. Only another 10 yards.
1: Pick up a friend.
0: Oh. Was that you, officer?
1: Yes, it's me. May I ask what you have in the bundle?
0: It's my nephew. I'm bringing him home to my wife. It's a long story, officer, but I assure you, this is nothing anybody would want to steal.
1: Mm-hmm. Well, you better watch how you got those blankets wrapped around his head. He's liable to smother.
0: You think so? Thanks, officer. Good night. What's your locket for? He weighs a ton. Put on the lights.
3: No, it'll wake him. Keep your voice down.
0: What'll I do with him?
3: I've got the cart already in the kitchen. Put him down gently, John.
0: There. There's your new son. You've just become a mother. Are you satisfied?
3: Shh. Go on into your own bed. Now I can sleep.
0: Oh, what a day. Lost my job. Got thrown off a train. I deliver children at 4 o'clock in the morning. Oh, dear, oh, dear.
3: Oh, John, must you start snoring as soon as you close your eyes?
0: Snoring? Who's snoring? I'm not snoring. It's that darn kid, that's who it is.
3: George?
0: Yeah, George. Go turn him over on his side.
3: Well, I never. Turn over, George, dear. John!
0: What's the matter?
3: This isn't George. You brought back Barney.
0: Why was I ever born?

0: The masked rider of the plains fought for justice throughout the early western United States, his strength and courage always on the side of right against might. Outlaws and confidence men learned to fear his daring and resourcefulness. But every honest man and woman who shared his dream of a great new country could depend on his help. Return with us now to those thrilling days when the West was young. From out of the past come the thundering hoofbeats of the great horse Silver. The Lone Ranger rides again.
1: Come on, Silver! We're heading for Freeland! Tonto's waiting for us there! Hail, Silver! Away!

0: two stagecoaches were drawn up, one behind the other in the little village of Freeland. Both were the familiar Concord type, but there the resemblance ended. One was new and bore the insignia of the Brewer stagecoach lines. The other, owned by young Bill Paulson, was old and dilapidated. The last of its paint had been worn off years before. Bill himself stood in the street beside the new coach and shook his fist at its grinning driver.
1: You can't do this to me. It ain't fair. You tell Dan Brewer to stay in his own territory and leave other folks alone. I ain't tried to round his business.
2: Suppose you tell that to Dan yourself.
3: And see what good it does you.
1: I'll talk to him. You bet I'll talk to him.
3: Sure. Come on, Lem, let's get going. We've got a schedule to keep.
1: No, you don't. You fellas ain't moving till I'm finished.
2: Now, Bill, you look here.
1: Huh?
2: Ain't no use your getting mad at Sam and me here. This ain't none of our doing. All we know is Dan told us he was starting service between here and South Pass and putting us up the run. As long as we draw his wages, we've got to obey his orders. So that's all there is to it.
1: He's just trying to run me out.
2: Maybe, but I don't...
1: At least he could fight fair. He's got a big line built up and all the cash he'll ever need. I'm just starting in. I got just that one stagecoach, and look at it. Yeah, look at it. Ain't hardly fitting to hitch horses to.
3: Take it easy, Bill.
1: Take it easy when your boss comes into my territory and starts hauling passengers and freight for almost nothing? How can I beat that kind of competition?
2: Take a tip from me.
1: Yeah?
2: You can't. So don't try to.
1: But I'm not going to let him get...
2: We can't jaw with you no longer. See you next trip. Get up there, you critter. Get up!
1: Well, I'll show you. You probably got me licked yet.
4: All the business in the world Dan can want. He comes here to keep me from making a living. I'd like to break him in half.
5: Me talk to you.
4: Huh? Oh, howdy, Injun. What do you want?
5: You come.
4: Huh?
5: Friend want see you.
4: Yeah? Who is he?
5: You come. You see him.
4: Can't you tell me his name?
5: No.
4: Well, if you can't, I'm not interested. Not foreign Injuns I never seen afore to meet strangers I never heard of before.
5: Him want help you.
4: Help me? Redskin, now I know you're joking. Besides, whether I got any passengers or not, I got a stage to drive. Hi, Sandy. Let's get going for the pass.

0: Bill wouldn't listen to you, Aunt Hunter.
1: That's right.
0: Well, you can't blame him. After all, he doesn't know us.
1: Oh.
0: I think we can get all the information we need from another source.
1: Where, that?
2: Here, Silver.
0: Barney Bascom.
1: Him, rancher?
0: One of the wealthiest in the district, Kemosabe. There's nothing going on around here that he doesn't know about.
1: Him talk to you?
0: We met once years ago. If he remembers me, he will.
1: Not good.
0: Let's go.
1: Get him up, Scout.
0: Come on, Silver. Come on, old fellow.

0: It was several hours later that the Lone Ranger and his faithful Indian companion, Tonto, drew rein in front of a large, rambling ranch house.
1: Oh, hold there, Silver. Hold, Silver. Hold, feller. Kim, don't mind the dogs.
2: Up with your hands, you fellers. I seen you when the dogs started barking. You ain't going to get nothing.
1: Hello, Barney.
3: Well, land of Goshen, look who's here. And I was going to drill you. I seen that mask.
1: It's all right, Barney. No harm done. We're here for information.
3: Then you'd better be getting inside before the boys come around wondering who you are.
1: Thanks.
3: I suppose this is...
1: Tonto, you heard me speak of him.
3: Well, I should smile I did. Tonto, howdy.
4: How?
3: Your pard ever tell you how him and me chased some rustlers clear to Kingdom Come one time?
4: Him tell him.
3: Well, him and me...
1: Barney, we haven't much time. We need information, and the quicker we can get it, the better.
3: Sure, friend, sure. I always was one to talk too much. What'd you want to know?
1: What's happened to Dan Brewer?
3: Huh?
1: I heard quite a bit about Dan the last time I was through here, Barney. And everyone spoke highly of him. But now I'm beginning to wonder.
3: You must have been hearing about him and young Bill Paulson, huh?
1: I have been.
3: Well, now, it's a funny thing about Dan. He used to be one of the best-liked fellas in this part of the state.
1: And he isn't now?
3: Not like he was.
1: Why not?
3: Just another fellow that's been too successful.
1: Oh?
3: Don't know what else to blame it on. You see, it's like this, as near as I could figure it out. Dan's got a grown daughter named Sally. But just the same, he's still a young man. Can't be more than 38 or 9.
1: I know that.
3: Well, 10 years ago, he started up his stage line on the shoestring. Now he's got one of the finest outfits in the state. Makes money hand over fist.
1: That's one of the reasons I can't understand he's going after Paulson.
3: Wait a second. When Dan was building up his line, he was too busy hustling after business to stop and think what a great feller he was.
1: I see.
3: But once he got to the top, I reckon he set back and all of a sudden began to realize he was something special.
1: A big head, huh?
3: You could call it that. Others have called it worse, though. Anyhow, he decided he was quite a curly wolf, so he began to howl. Turned into a regular driver. Where he used to be free and easy with the fellas working for him, he began to order them around like he owned a plantation and they were slaves, sort of.
1: Asking for trouble.
3: Oh, the boys didn't think much of it. They noted just something Dan would have to get over by himself. They just take it and keep their mouths closed.
1: But in the meantime, what about Bill? Until Bill bought that old coach of his, Dan never ran a stage between Freeland and South Pass. Bill wasn't competition in any sense of the word. In fact, by promoting travel to the pass where his stage met Dan's coaches, he was bringing Dan business.
3: But that ain't taking Sally into account.
1: Sally?
3: Dan's daughter. I just mentioned her. Bill made the mistake of paying her court.
1: So that's it.
3: Bill's a right fine boy. But I reckon Dan just disapproved on general principles.
1: Like a lot of other parents, he doesn't want to see his child marry and leave him.
3: That's the size of it, I reckon. And that's why he set out to bust Bill. He's going to prove to Sally that 'cause Bill can't stand up again her paw, he ain't the man she ought to get hitched to.
1: Well, that sounds like poor logic to me. How could Bill be expected to fight Dan successfully when Bill is starting with nothing and Dan has a large organization?
3: You ask Dan that, not me. I guess he'll have some kind of an answer for you.
1: I will.
3: Huh? You mean you are going to face Dan?
1: Where can he be found? Middleburg?
3: That's his headquarters. But since his trouble with Bill started, he and Sally have been staying at South Pass. Both lines run in there, and it gives Dan a better chance to keep an eye on things.
1: South Pass. Tonto, how long will it take us to ride there?
4: Maybe 8, 9 hours.
1: We can get there during the evening. Then come.
3: Hey! I going to see you again?
1: I'm going to call on Dan, Barney.
3: I know.
1: I hope to make him see reason, but if he doesn't, You will see us again. Adios.

0: When Bill Paulson reached South Pass with his stage, he stabled his horses and spent the early evening idling about town. But when darkness had fallen, he headed for Dan Brewer's home. A tall hedge encircled the house, and when Bill reached it, he called softly.
1: Sally! Oh, Sally! It's me, Bill!
2: Bill!
3: Here you are.
2: Bill, you shouldn't have come.
3: You expected me, though, didn't you?
2: Well, I...
3: If you hadn't, you wouldn't be here.
2: Oh, if Paul finds out...
3: He'll raise a dickens, sure. But he's got to find us first. Where's he now?
2: In the parlor, I think. He was going over some accounts.
3: Well, as long as he stays there, we shouldn't worry. Oh, doggone, Sally. You ever been able to get him to say why he's so dead set against me? Shucks, there was a time back when he used to act like he cottoned to me.
2: That was before we met.
3: Oh.
2: That's all that's wrong, Bill. Really, it is. He's just afraid I'll marry and leave him. One know it's silly, but I don't think he even realizes himself that that's how he feels. He just says, I can't think of marrying until I find someone good enough for me.
3: Well, I never claimed to be that.
2: Oh, crazy. But, Bill.
3: Yeah?
2: Why don't you end this fight? Why don't you just go to Pa and tell him you'll sell out, then take what you get and start up again somewhere else? Wouldn't that be wisest? And if you don't, you may lose everything.
3: I know.
2: Well, then?
3: Oh, I don't know. It ain't easy to put into words, Sally. Well, it's just that I set out to run a stage line between Freeland and South Pass. Not someplace else, but just between them two points. Well, if I quit, I'll always feel as though I'd proved yellow somehow. As though I'd showed I couldn't stand up to a fight. And I wouldn't be good enough for you.
2: Oh, but that's foolish to think that way, Bill.
3: I can't help it, I do.
2: But what...
3: And if I did quit and offer to sell to your pa, he'd think even less of me than he does now. You can't admire a man. You're just down, Sally.
2: Yes. Yeah, I suppose.
3: I don't know how you look at it, but the main thing with me is proving to your pa that I can make you a good husband. Even the stage line don't come before that. So I ain't going to just up and show him I'm a quitter.
2: Oh, you'll never let up.
3: Yeah, maybe not.
2: I've heard him talk. He says he'll run you out of business if he has to let passengers ride for nothing.
3: Mm-hmm. And it makes me so doggone mad.
2: Yeah?
3: Well, I mean it. It never handed your pa's head to run stages between here and Freeland till I thought of it.
2: If he'd chosen some other run, that's the run he would have decided he had to have.
3: Yeah.
2: Well, Bill, I...
4: You sneaking coyote!
3: Where your pa?
4: Meeting Sally in a sleigh. Too yellow to come out in the open like a man.
3: Listen, Dan,
4: well, young fella, this time you'll get a lesson you'll be a long time putting out of mind.
3: Hey, what are you...
2: Oh, that shotgun!
4: Loaded and primed for the skunk.
3: Now, wait a minute.
4: Sally, I'm going to show you just how much gumption this polecat's got. Bill, I'm going to start counting. When I get to 10, I'm letting fly. Let's see you travel. If you don't make tracks in an almighty big hurry, you're going to have your britches full of buckshot.
2: Oh, no.
3: Dan, if you think I'm going to run on account of that shotgun you're holding there in your hands, you're loco as a bug-eyed steer.
4: And I won't even count,
5: I'll just... drop that gun before I blast it out of your hand.
3: Who's that?
5: Come, Tonto, bring the horses.
2: Ned.
3: And a redskin.
4: You can't take that gun.

0: Turn on,
1: you drop that gun before I blast it out of your hand.
2: What was that?
1: Come, Tonto, bring the horses.
3: Ned.
2: And a redskin.
0: You
1: can't. I'll take that gun. There. We'll leave it on the ground. You can get it when we're gone.
0: Who in Tunker do you think you are?
1: That doesn't matter. I'm here to ask you just one question.
0: Are you going
1: to give Bill a chance? Or are you going to use your power to break him?
0: I'll break anybody that gets in my way.
1: A bad policy, Dan. One of these days, you'll meet a man stronger and smarter than you, and you'll be broken.
2: Say.
1: What's the matter?
2: Redskin, ain't you the hombre spoke to me back in Freeland?
4: Not me.
1: I'm the man who wanted to see you.
2: What for?
1: Then I wanted information. Since then, I got it another place. You're coming with me now to discuss something else.
2: Huh?
1: Where's your horse?
2: Well, just the stage horses back in town.
1: Tonto, go with him.
0: Tonto, do it.
1: See that he saddles one of those horses and bring him to the place I mentioned when we rode here.
0: Ah.
1: I'll meet you there. Come on, Silver.
2: Hey, wait.
0: You
5: come. Hail, Silver, away!
6: The curtain falls on the first act of our Lone Ranger story. Before the next exciting scenes, please permit us to pause for just a few moments.

0: Now to continue our story. The place that the Lone Ranger had pointed out to his faithful Indian companion was an isolated woods ideal for a camp. When Tonto and Bill Paulson had joined him there, he outlined a plan to help the young man.
1: So you see, Bill, I think your problem can be solved. You show Dan you're a better man than he is. If you do as I've suggested, you will.
2: That's one of the slickest stunts I've ever heard of.
1: And you agree?
2: It wouldn't be I'd be a fool not to.
1: I can see no other chance for you.
2: Nope, and I can't neither. Gosh, if it'll only work, the look Dan'll have on his face. Oh, but say.
1: Yes?
2: Ain't he likely to check up a second time after I've talked to him? If he does that,
1: If he does, we'll just have to find another plan somehow.
2: That's what I'm afraid of.
1: But I'm almost positive he won't. There are several good sound reasons for that.
2: Yeah?
1: In the first place, Dan is already completely confident of his own ability to outguess anyone he meets in a business way.
2: He's that, all right.
1: In fact, he's overconfident.
2: Yeah.
1: That's one point in your favor. The second is that when he sees how ready you seem to be to quit, his estimation of you will go still lower.
2: I wonder if that's possible.
1: It is. So he'll not only be overestimating himself, but he'll be underestimating you.
2: And Barney Bascom? Barney will work with us, will he?
1: He will. You have my word.
2: Then that's fine. And I still say I want to see Dan's face when he learns how he's been tricked.
0: During the following week, Bill continued to operate his stage line in competition with Dan. But one day, on arriving at South Pass, he headed for the local office of the Brewer stage line with two ledgers underneath his arm. When he entered the office, Dan looked up but showed no surprise.
3: You, eh? What have you got there?
2: There. Those are the company books I've been keeping. They show everything. Just how much the company owes, how much it owns, how much it's made, and how much it's lost. Everything's there.
3: Is, eh? What's that to me?
2: I want you to look them over, Dan.
3: Why?
2: Well, I'll tell you. I've seen the light. Ain't no use in me fighting a fella like you that can't be licked, so, well, I'm quitting. Giving up, selling out.
3: You found me too much for you, eh?
2: I ain't ashamed to admit it.
3: No? Well, that's the difference between you and me. I would be. Sally?
4: Yes, Paul?
3: Come out here a second. I want to show you something.
2: Now, look, Dan, there's no use in rubbing it in.
3: Can't take it, eh?
4: Oh, but... Oh, hello, Bill.
2: Hello, Sally.
3: Come here.
4: What is it, Paul?
3: Take a look at him, Sally. There's the fella you said had the nerve to fight your pa to a standstill.
4: What do you mean?
3: Just look at him.
2: Oh, Dan, why can't you let up on a fella?

0: No?
1: Oh, your pa's just enjoying himself because he knows I've come here to sell out.
0: Sell out? No.
1: Oh, I can't help it, Sally. You said yourself the other night you figured it was a thing to do.
0: Oh, I know, but I thought we agreed.
2: That'll be about enough of that. You two ain't ever going to agree to nothing. Not as long as I'm your pa selling, got some rights over you.
0: Is that all you wanted to tell me?
2: Nope. Just wanted you here to look on while we dicker. Maybe that'll give you some idea why I said this fellow wasn't good enough for you.
1: There's no use keeping this up, Dan. Give me the right price and I'll sell. I ain't got much equipment, just the one coach and the horses and the station here and at Freeland. But it ought to be worth something. If you'll give
2: Young fella, you're not in the position to tell me what I'll pay.
1: All I meant was...
2: I know very well what you meant. You meant to try and hold me up. Well, it won't work. You have to sell, but I don't have to buy. When you figure that out, you'll see where I'm in the driver's seat.
1: Yes, sir.
2: Hear that, Sally? Your fire eater's got tamed down some.
0: Oh, please, boss, stop it.
2: Yeah, I can savvy how you're feeling. Well, this ain't getting business done. You know what kind of a balance those books show?
1: Well, the way I figured, when everything's paid that my company owes, well, there ought to be what amounts to a couple $1,000 left. That's including rolling stock, of course.
2: Uh-huh.
1: So I thought that...
2: Quit thinking. I'll have a look at those books myself and see what they say. Likely you've made a mess of them.
1: Oh, I had a fella at Freeland keep them for me.
2: And then likely you don't even savvy them. Now look them over. If I find your company stands about the way you claim, I'll give you a couple $100.
0: Oh, Paul.
1: But Dan, that ain't worth near what it's worth.
2: No? It'll be cash enough to get you out of town and keep you going here so far you won't get the notion of calling on my daughter again. That's all you'll need.
1: But I won't take it.
2: Then don't.
1: Can't I have some time to think it over while you're looking at the books?
2: Take all the time you want, young fella. Don't matter to me.
1: Thank you, Dan. Thank you very much. Well, I'll be saying good day now. Bye, Sally.
0: Bye, Bill. Oh, Paul, stop it, stop it.
2: And there goes the ring-tailed tear I was supposed to be scared of. Sneaking out of here like a whipped cur.
0: I don't care.
2: Eh? What's this?
0: I don't believe it's as bad as it looks. I don't. Come in.
2: Dad, when you come right down to it, I'd sort of hope Bill would do better myself.
3: But for all of Bill's apparent dejection when he left Dan Brewer's office, he was cheerful enough 2 days later. Barney Bascom, the Lone Ranger, and the young stage driver had met at the rancher's home, and Bill told the story of his conference with Dan.
1: So he looked at the books from cover to cover and made me the same offer all over again, $200.
2: And you told him?
1: Well, that I still couldn't make up my mind to it and took the ledgers and drove them back to Freeland on the stage.
2: You misrepresented nothing?
1: If he buys, it'll be as is. I mean, he'll take the company with what it owes and what it owns at the time I sell.
4: Young fella, between you and me and the masked fella here, I reckon we'll have Dan Brewer just about where we want him.
1: Well, it's you two who are doing it. You're giving me the cash, Barney, and it was the masked man's idea. I ain't had nothing to do with it at all.
2: Don't feel that way, Bill.
1: But ain't it so?
2: No, as a matter of fact, it isn't. You had your share in this as well. You had to play a part convincingly. You had to make Dan believe you were thoroughly whipped without letting him suspect you had something up your sleeve.
1: Well, I guess I've done that all right.
2: You've done splendidly. Now, tomorrow,
1: yeah?
2: Tell him you'll accept his offer. Tell him you'll take his $200. And if he'll go to Freeland, the deal can be finished there.
1: I'll do that.
4: Good luck, young fella. We're going to have ourselves some fun.
3: Bill followed the Lone Ranger's instructions. He called on Dan the following day, accepted his terms, and asked the stage owner to come to Freeland to close the deal. Dan agreed, and the next day, while Sally and two witnesses looked on, he signed his name to the papers that transferred the ownership of the Paulson stage line.
2: Ah, there. All right, Bill, all that's needed now is your John Henry. Write it here.
1: Mm-hmm. Dan, you sure you don't want to go over my books again?
2: Won't you forget those doggone books? Just sign this paper.
1: Well, I just thought maybe...
2: For gosh sakes, sign!
1: Sure, if you insist.
2: You sound as though you didn't think I knew how to read accounts.
1: No, I never meant that. Everything's signed.
2: Here's my check. $200.
1: Thank you, Dan. Thank you kindly.
2: You can go, men. You won't be needed anymore.
5: All right, Mr. Brewer.
6: Bye.
5: Bye.
2: Well, Sally, that should settle things once and for all. You said when I come right down to it, he wouldn't sell for what I offered. But you see, he did.
0: Yes. Yes, I see.
1: Sally.
0: Yes, Bill?
1: Is this going to make any difference between us? You going to be off me because I sold out?
0: No, Bill, of course not. I'm sure you had good reason.
1: You can bet I did.
2: Yeah, you turn yellow. Don't get your hopes up because of anything my daughter says. If you don't clear out of this part of the country, I'll see that she does. I'll send her east.
1: You can't.
5: Barney, is that the fellow?
4: That's him, all right.
2: Barney Bascom.
0: Mr. Bascom.
4: Hello, Sally. Ain't seen you since you was knee-high to a grasshopper.
2: Well, this is the same masked man I saw the other night.
5: Right.
2: What are you doing here?
5: Ask Barney. I'm here at his request.
4: Yeah, that's right. Bill, I want that cash you owe me.
1: What, Barney?
4: I came here with the masked man just the minute I heard you were selling out. Either you pay me first, or my part here will see that you do.
1: Oh, that?
4: You're darn tooting that. I want my $10,000. I ain't so well off that I can afford to lose it.
0: Bill, you borrowed $10,000?
1: Mm-hmm.
0: But why?
1: But that's all right, Sally. I borrowed it, but I don't owe it.
4: Young feller, you got the brass to claim you paid it back?
1: I didn't say so, did I? No, it wasn't me borrowed that cash, Barney.
4: You did?
1: I mean, it wasn't me for myself. It was for the company. Being president of the company, I had the right, so it's the company owes it to you. And seeing as how the company now belongs to Dan, he owes you.
2: What's that?
1: It's so, Dan.
2: This is a trick. It's fraud, but you never showed that debt on your books.
1: It didn't look like I kept asking you to. You'd have seen it there as plain as your nose.
2: It wasn't there the other day when you brought them books to South Pass.
1: I hadn't borrowed the cash yet.
2: Boy, you...
1: And as long as you hadn't bought my company yet and I was still ahead of it, I had the right to do any darn thing I pleased between then and now.
2: You didn't?
1: I did. And you can't claim I cheated you. Because you not only bought my line as is, but I kept asking you special to look at them books again. Oh, but you wouldn't. You thought you was too darn clever to have to.
0: Oh, Paul, he did trick you.
2: It ain't legal. It
4: sounds legal to me. And anyhow, I don't care. If you're the fellow who owes me that cash, Dan, then you pay up right now. It says right on the note it's payable on demand.
2: Yes, but $10,000.
4: $10,000 to the penny. And don't you try and hold back a dime.
2: I won't. I have to borrow. Bill, what'd you do with that cash? Where's it gone?
1: Dan, it don't matter where it's gone. Whether I burned it up, spent it buying equipment, or just threw it away.
2: But you can't have to...
1: You look at what you signed, and you'll see you ain't got no hold on me whatever.
4: I want my money!
5: And I'll see that you get it, Barney.
2: I don't know what to do. $10,000, it's impossible. I have to go to the bank, give them a mortgage.
5: In one moment.
2: Eh?
5: Perhaps there's an acceptable way out of this.
2: You mean so I won't have to pay Barney that cash?
5: Yes.
4: I want my money, and I won't agree to anything that cheats me out of it. I want to stay here and now.
5: Wait till I've finished, Barney.
4: But I tell you that...
5: If Dan were willing to pay you a bonus of $1,000, would you accept the return of your stage line and assume all its obligations?
1: No.
5: But I think...
1: I'll take it back, but Dan will have to do better than that.
2: Well, name it, Bill, name it.
1: First, I'll take $1,000 like the masked man suggested. That part's all right.
2: $1,000's easier to lose than $10,000. I'll give it to you.
1: Then, besides, you'll have to agree never to run your stages in competition with me over my route.
2: I won't.
1: And finally, you'll have to let me and Sally get hitched.
2: Well, I...
0: Oh, you remember what you said, don't you? You said you'd never be satisfied till I met a man as good as you. Well, it looks to me as though Bill's proved he's a whole lot better.
2: You really want to marry this fellow, Sally?
0: Well, I think I've said so before.
2: Well, then, it'll be all right, I guess.
1: Then it's a bargain?
2: It's a bargain. I never go back on my word.
1: Barney.
4: Yeah?
1: Here's the check you gave me for $10,000. I never even cashed it.
4: Didn't think you would. Thanks.
2: Well, you fellas had this all fixed up between you.
1: With the masked man to figure the scheme out.
2: Well, I'll be a... Young fella?
1: Yeah?
2: You're just the gent I want to run my business when I'm ready to retire. Yeah, reckon you and me'll get along.
1: I reckon we will.
4: Hey, look.
1: Huh?
4: The masked man. Him and Tonto are clearing out.
6: I don't see a way.

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The Amos and Andy Show, written by Joe Connolly and Bob Mosier, featuring Ernestine Wade, Johnny Lee, Amanda Randolph, Millie Bruce, Roy Glenn, Jeff Alexander's music, yours truly, Harlow Wilcox, and starring radio's all-time favorites, Freeman Gosden and Charles Correll. Amos and Andy!

0: Well, the kingfish's wife, Sapphire, and her mother are all excited. Sapphire's younger sister, Rhododendron, is being married in Florida. Sapphire has been shopping all week for a Florida wardrobe, but as yet, they haven't broken the news to the kingfish. Right now, Kingfish and Mama are seated in the living room, and Sapphire has decided to break the news of the trip with a bang. She has just come out of the bedroom and is strutting past the kingfish in a one-piece bathing suit.
1: Oh, you beautiful dog! You great big beautiful dog!
2: Holy mackerel, Sapphire. You better put the stairs back in your camisole there. You are sagging all over the place.
1: What did you say, George?
2: Listen, you better go back to the steel and the whalebone. Trying to hold your figure in with that flimsy thing is like trying to hold back Niagara Falls with a sieve.
3: Son-in-law, don't you know a bathing suit when you see it?
1: Yes, George, and I think it shows off my figure to perfection.
2: Figure? Listen, Sapphire, I see clams on the half shell with a better shape than you got.
3: Now, you see here, George Stevens, my daughter has always had a beautiful shape. At one time, she had a shape like Miss America.
2: Yeah, but since then, she done lost most of Canada and added a lot of Mexico.
3: You should talk about anyone's figure. You ever got a load of yourself in a bathing suit? You sure is a sight with them bow legs of yours.
2: Mama, I'll have you to know that I ain't bow-legged.
3: Oh, no. Listen, Baldy, if you ever went to Scotland, you could take the high road and the low road at the same time.
2: Mama, I'll thank you to keep my shanks out of this. What I want to know is why is Sapphire wearing a bathing suit this time of the year around here?
1: Well, naturally, this is what one wears when one is in Florida.
2: What one wears when one is where? You say something there about Florida, what's that?
3: Yes, she did. Me and Sapphire's leaving here tomorrow. We're going down to my little daughter Rhododendron's wedding.
2: Now, wait a minute, Cher. I ain't got no money for you to go to Florida. And you can't get no transportation on credit. I still owe the railroad for our honeymoon trip.
3: Son-in-law, we ain't expecting nothing from you. We've already made our own arrangements.
2: How you done that?
3: Well, we done read an ad in the paper where Mr. Malloy wants someone to deliver a new car to his wife in Florida, see? We went down to his office, made all the arrangements yesterday.
1: Yes, George, we'll be gone about a month. Now, I want you to pick up Mr. Malloy's car for us. He keeps it over at the terminal garage, and it'll be ready first thing in the morning.
2: Well, wait a minute now, honey. You just can't run off to Florida like this. I ain't gonna stand for it.
3: George, we're going, and that's that.
1: Yes, George, there ain't nothing you can do to stop us.
3: Yes, we're going in now, and pat.
1: And you keep your big fat mouth shut.
3: Yes.
2: Well, I know the people in Florida is used to having the birds fly down there in the winter. But it's going to be quite a shock to the natives when them two old vultures flap in there.
4: Kingfish, you say Sapphire and her mama is going to Florida for her sister's wedding, huh?
2: Yeah, they're finally unloading Rhododendron.
4: Yeah. Say, ain't that the sister that you went with before Sapphire?
2: No, no, Andy. You were thinking about the other sister, Rhinoculus.
4: Oh, yeah. She was the one with the braces on her teeth.
2: Yeah, the big braces, yeah.
4: I'll never forget that day in school when she got her braces hooked onto the spigot in the drinking fountain. Boy, before they could get her loose, she done inhaled 19 gallons of water.
2: Yeah, that was a mess. The gym coach rolled over for a basketball to get the water out. Then flooded the gymnasium. Boys had to play the big game that night in the goulashes.
4: But tell me something, Kingfish. Wasn't this Rhododendron married once before? Some fella down there in Florida that wrestled alligators in a pit or something?
2: Yes, Andy, but they was never very happy. Me and Sapphire was down there a few years ago, and I noticed every time that he got in the pit, Rhododendron rooted for the alligator. one day last June, she come up on the winning side, and that was that, you see.
4: That's pretty sad, all right. Him winding up as a crocodile's blue plate. Say, tell me this, what do her new husband do?
2: Oh, he's an artist, and studied over in France at the Sour Bun. He's doing pretty well down in Florida, though.
4: Oh, he is, huh?
2: Oh, yeah, great artist. He cleaned up during the tourist season, then. Painting initials on the back of turtles.
4: Yeah. Well, that's nice work, all right. What kind of place do rhododendron have down there?
2: Well, she got one of them beach houses.
4: Right on the ocean, huh?
2: Well, I think you could say that, Andy. During the hurricane season, the Coast Guard puts one of them bell buoys on the front porch.
4: Then it gets flooded, huh?
2: Well, I remember the year when me, Mama, and Sapphire was visiting down there. They left the screens off, and the shark done got in the guest room. All the people from the aquarium to pick it up, but after they got a look at Mama, they had a hard time convincing them which one was the shark. Was all for putting the old lady in the tank.
4: You say that Sapphire and her mama's driving down to Florida in Mr. Malloy's car, huh?
2: Yeah, they're going to altercate with the driving, one take turns. By the way, Andy, almost 9 o'clock, I told Sapphire I'd go over to the terminal garage and pick up Mr. Malloy's car. Why don't you come on go over there with me?
4: Okay, Chief. Let's get over there and pick up Mr. Malloy's car.
2: All right, come on.

0: Hello, Terminal Garage.
1: This is Mr. Gillespie, P.E. Gillespie.
0: Oh, yeah, Mr. Gillespie.
1: I left my car there to have initials put on the door yesterday. Is it ready?
0: Yes, it's all ready, Mr. Gillespie.
1: Fine. One of my men is on his way over to pick it up. He'll be there in a minute.
0: Good. We'll turn it over to him. Let's see. I better get that wash job off the rack.
2: Excuse me, Mr. Pleaser.
0: Yeah?
2: I come over here to pick up a car. It belongs to a...
0: Oh, yeah, I just got a call on it. The keys are in it. It's that blue sedan in the back of the garage there.
2: Thank you, sir. Thank you, sir. Come on, then. Let's get
3: Hey, here's the one, I guess. This is a blue sedan.
2: Come on, get in the thing, Andy.
3: Yeah, wait a minute, Kingfish. Look at the initials on the door here. P-E-G. That don't stand for no Malloy.
2: Yeah, that's funny. Wait a minute, Andy. Oh, Sapphire say he's sending the car down to his wife. That must be her name, Andy. P-E-G, Peg.
3: Oh, yeah.
2: Come on in there, boy.
3: Okay.
2: Here's the keys here. Let me start the thing off here. Boy, listen to that motor.
3: Oh, sick.
2: Yeah, hate to think of Sapphire and Mama driving this car to Florida. The way they drive, they're liable to do more damage to the South than the boll weevil.
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0: nice of you to come up and stay with Amanda while Sapphire and her mama's in Florida.
1: Yeah, I guess them two ought to be down around Baltimore in Mr. Malloy's car by now. Yeah, I guess you was happy to get rid of them two battle axes, huh?
0: Well, Amanda, I ain't had such a feeling of relief since the doctor removed my gallstone. Yeah, starting our breakfast here now, Amanda. Get breakfast ready.
1: Okay.
0: I don't want to get the stove dirty, so I turned the electric iron upside down, and I'm going to fry our bacon and eggs on that.
1: Yeah, well, that's a good idea. I like my eggs loose and my bacon crisp. Can you handle it on that iron?
0: Oh, yeah, Andy, I'll just set the eggs for silk and the bacon for wool. What's in the paper there, Andy? Anything in the newspaper?
1: Oh, not much, Kingfish. Picked up a couple of car thieves down around Washington.
0: Car thieves, huh?
1: Yeah, a couple of unidentified women.
0: No women.
1: Yeah, they're holding them on $1,500 bail.
0: $1,500. I feel sorry for the poor sap that's got to bail them out, boy.
1: Yeah, look here. They got a assault rap against them, too. Say, here at the time of the arrest, the older woman done tore a door off the squad car.
0: That's a good one. Ain't nothing funnier than a violent old lady. wait a minute, that's the phone. Turn off the iron there while I answer, will you?
1: Yeah, okay.
0: Hello?
2: Hello, this is Mr. Malloy.
0: Oh, yes, Mr. Malloy.
1: Who is it, Kingfish?
0: It's Mr. Malloy, the man whose car Sapphire and Mama's driving down to Florida.
1: Oh, yeah.
0: What can I do for you, Mr. Malloy?
2: I'd like to know why your wife didn't pick up my car yesterday.
0: Oh, yeah, she done, would you speak a little slower, Mr. Malloy? Your words done sifted past my eardrums before I could get a grip on them.
2: Mr. Stevens, I said, why didn't your wife pick up my car yesterday?
0: I think that was a little too slow for me that time. I had my eardrums all puckered up, but by the time the words got there, they must have unpuckered on me.
2: Mr. Stevens, can't you hear me?
0: Well, I tell you, Mr. Malloy, I was working out in the garden last summer, and when the bees was buzzing around, you see, I think they jammed some beeswax in my ear.
2: Look, Mr. Stevens.
0: I tell you what, I got a friend here, though, who ain't waxed up like I is. I'll put him on, and you give the message to him, will you?
1: What's the trouble, Kingfish?
0: Get on, Dan, and see if you can make a sense out of this man here.
1: Okay. Hello?
2: Hello. Would you ask Mr. Stevens why his wife didn't pick up my car?
1: Uh-oh.
0: What's the trouble, Anna?
1: I think them bees must have been buzzing around me, too. I can't make no sense of what this man is saying, neither.
0: The bees been buzzing around somebody, I know that.
2: Hello? Hello?
1: Look, Mr. Malloy, what do you want?
2: I want to know why Mrs. Stevens didn't pick up my car at the terminal garage yesterday morning.
1: Hold the phone.
0: What's the matter, Andy?
1: Boy, the bees really got to this boy. He don't even know his car was picked up.
0: Yeah, let me get back on the phone here. Yeah, all right. Hello? Mr. Malloy.
2: Hello.
0: Look here, Mr. Malloy. What would make you think that your car wasn't picked up at the garage yesterday?
2: Because I'm in the garage right now looking at it.
1: What's the matter, Kingfish?
0: I think the bee theory is out, Andy. Mr. Malloy. Hello, Mr. Malloy. Is you trying to tell me that you was in the garage now looking at your dark blue sedan with the initials PEG on the door?
2: No.
0: Good. We're finally making sense here.
2: I'm looking at my car, which is a green convertible with no initials.
0: Mister, would you do me a favor?
2: What?
0: Let's go back to not making sense here, will you?
2: Mr. Stevens, would you please ask your wife when she's going to pick up the car?
0: Well, I'd like to help you, mister, but from now on, I got an idea that that's going to be between you, her, and the parole board. Oh, me, what a mess I was in. Sapphire and Mama arrested. I said in the hope Algonquin and J. Calhoun going to be able to help me. Let me get in this office here. See if he can't get me out of this mess. Calhoun, I need your opinion on something, boy.
3: Well, let me know it, and I'll pin it out for you.
0: Yeah, well, now look here. Are you listening to me, boy?
3: Yeah, yeah.
0: Now look here. Put down that big law book and listen to you now.
3: Yeah, I'm listening. I'm listening.
0: My wife and her mama was going to drive a man's car to Florida for him. Now, I picked up the wrong car for him from the garage. Now, the police in Washington has done arrested Mama and Sapphire. And they is being held for $1,500. And they liable to spend the rest of their life in jail for car stealing. That all happened because I done picked up the wrong car.
3: Well, let me mull this over here.
0: Yeah, mull it there.
3: Kingfish, after thinking this over, I have come to one conclusion.
0: Oh, great. What is that, Calhoun?
3: You shouldn't have ought to done that.
0: Well, I know I shouldn't have done it, but what is I going to do now that I is done it? I got to get out of this mess. I'm going to figure how to get myself out of this.
3: Well, now, there must be some way to undone what you done done. Let me see here. It was your fault picking up the wrong call. Now, the honest thing to do is for you to go to the police and give yourself up. Now, let's consider the honest way first. Well, so much for the honest way. Now let's get into something we is more familiar with.
0: Yeah. Now, here, Calhoun. Looking at you right there, the way your nose is twitching there, I think that you was thinking the way I think you're thinking. If it'll help you any, I'll say this to you. Andy was with me when I picked up the wrong car.
3: Oh, Andy was with you, huh? Now we're getting somewhere. Well, it shouldn't be hard for you to pin the rap on the boy.
0: One of us has got to go to jail. Might as well be Andy. Yeah, that's what I won't do, too. Yeah, but ain't that kind of a dirty trick to do?
3: Now, listen. Going to jail ain't as bad a punishment as they used to have. Look back in ancient China. In them days, when they caught somebody stealing a car, they threw him in the pit with a tiger.
0: With a tiger, huh?
3: Yeah, there was one famous Chinese swindler, Qiu Feng. They threw him in the pit with a tiger, and the tiger grabbed him, but he got out. Then they threw him back, and the tiger grabbed him, but he got out again. 10 times Qiu Feng was thrown in, and 10 times the tiger grabbed him, and he got out.
0: Holy mackerel.
3: Yeah, and just before they threw the fella back in for the last time, Qiu Feng uttered that immortal Chinese phrase, Oolong, Kung Tong, Chow Ko, Yakamaka Hai Sam.
0: What in the world do that mean?
3: Man, is I getting tired of feeding that kitty.

0: Listen, Kingfish, will you explain to me why I must go to jail because you picked up the wrong car?
1: Well, Andy, we can't let Mama and Sapphire take the rap when we is guilty.
0: We is guilty? You know something, Kingfish? When you get in trouble, it always seems to hit you in the plural sense.
1: Now, look, Andy, we both picked up the car. Now, in the eyes of the law, that makes us both accessories before the Cadillac. The guilty one, not Mama and Sapphire.
0: Yeah, well, I agree with you there.
1: And if we guilty, ain't no sense in both of us going to jail. That's just a waste of the taxpayers' money. If they sent us both up the river, they'd have to furnish a suite for us.
0: Well, I agree with you there, too, but I ain't going to be the one that goes to that big iron motel up the Hudson, I tell you that.
1: Now, Andy, one of us is going to have to go.
0: Yeah, well, how are we going to recite it?
1: Well, I guess we're going to have to take a vote on it, Andy. Let's vote.
0: Good. I vote so I don't go to jail.
1: Well, and I vote so I don't go to jail.
0: Well,
1: counting the votes here, look like we got a tie.
0: Yeah,
1: I have a runoff vote here, boy. But remember, Andy, in the political circle, it ain't polite to vote for yourself.
0: It ain't, huh?
1: No, Andy. Now, go ahead. You start the voting.
0: All right. I vote for you.
1: Good.
0: I vote for you to go to jail.
1: Something went wrong there again, huh? I had the striped suit on you already, Dan. Now, I tell you, Andy, we really ain't got enough people here to put on an election. We got to try something else. I tell you what let's do. Maybe we just cut cards and see which one do it.
0: Yeah, there's an idea. You got a deck in the drawer there. Get them out.
1: All right, here we are. Now, I'll just hand the cards out on the table there, face down, Andy.
0: Yeah.
1: Now, remember, low man goes to jail. I'll draw first.
0: Mm-hmm.
1: There we are. Look at that, Andy. I got a 10. Go ahead, see if you can top that, boy.
0: Okay. Let me get one here. Oh, boy, I got a king.
1: A king?
0: Yeah.
1: Ain't no good, Andy. Kings don't count. This is a democracy. Another one there, boy.
0: Yeah.
1: Draw another one.
0: I got a queen this time. Well, I guess I was in the same trouble.
1: Yeah, democracy. Same trouble. I tell you what, Andy. We'll put the cards back and draw again. Now, just to make sure that there ain't no cheating, you look out the window while I shuffle the cards.
0: Oh, no. Nothing doing, Kingfish. Nothing doing. I'm going to watch every move you make.
1: All right, then. All right, I shuffle them a little bit, sir. Now, you see, it'll get all mixed up here.
0: Yeah, mix them up good and good.
1: All right, there it is now. Boy, now, here we are. I put them down on the table there. Spread them out there. Face down.
0: Yeah.
1: You draw first, Andy.
0: Okay. I got a 9.
1: All right, let me draw. Look at that. I win. I got a queen.
0: Wait a minute here. Wait a minute. Hold it. Hold everything.
1: What's the matter?
0: Well, when I drawed a queen, you said it didn't count, because this is a democracy.
1: Forgot to tell you, Andy, I happen to be a British subject. Tough luck, old bean. I'll pop in to see you on visiting day. Cherry, old biscuit head. So long.
0: Now, wait a minute, here, Kingfish. Wait a minute. You can't...
1: No, Andy, look here. It was fair and square. Now, the thing for you to do is to go down to the police, tell them that you was guilty and have them to release Mama and Sapphire.
0: Yeah, but Kingfish...
1: I'll help you, Andy. I'll drive you down to the police station. Save you the disgrace of riding in the wagon. Even loan you my hat to hold over your face when they book you in the thing there.
0: Listen, Kingfish, I ain't going to jail, and that's that.
1: Yeah, but look, Andy, Sapphire and her Mama's in jail down in Washington. I can't let them stay there. I tell you, I... Well, Sapphire, Mama.
2: Well, George Stevens, start explaining.
1: Now, wait a minute, Mama, Sapphire. What has happened? I thought you was in jail in Washington.
3: We finally managed to get the thing straightened out with the police, but it took every cent we had to get back here to New York.
2: Son-in-law, this time I'm really going to give it to you. I'm going to beat you on the head with this umbrella and then jam it down your throat and open it wide open.
0: That's the stuff, Mrs. Smith, and I'll hold them for you, too.
1: Now, wait a minute. Now, let's everybody wait a minute. Everybody calm down here.
3: George, you know how we counted on going to Rhododendron's wedding. You spoiled the whole thing. You're going to deserve just what you're going
1: to
3: get.
1: Wait a minute. I don't know about it, Hidden. I'll tell you what I'll do here. I'll raise the money. I'll get you the train fare down to Florida. Just put that umbrella down, Mama, will you please?
2: George, you better not let us down this time. We'll be waiting at home for the money. Come on, daughter.
0: Hey, Kingsley, where are you going to raise that much money?
1: Well, Andrew, I'll take all my clothes, all my possessions, my cufflinks, everything I got, and raise the money.
0: Oh, you're going over to Honest Joe, the pawnbroker, huh?
1: No, Andrew, there's a fellow that's been hanging around the lodge hall out in the alley and every place else, offering to loan money on clothes, watches, and stuff like that. He paid the top dollar, too, more than Honest Joe. He said he paid twice as much.
0: Oh, yeah. Say, you know something? I wonder why they released them two from the Washington jail.
1: Well, then I guess the police didn't want them two rhinoceroses hanging around giving the inauguration a bad name. I don't know.
0: Yeah, Amos, the Kingfish done hocked all his clothes and jewelry and raised $300.
1: Yeah, well, that's fine, Kingfish. Now Sapphire and her mama can get down there for Rhododendron's wedding. Yeah, well, I give him the money and Dale's left for the station about a half hour ago.
0: Well, it wasn't your fault, Kingfish, picking up the wrong car.
1: Yeah, that's right. Too bad that you didn't raise the money for the train fare in the first place. That would have saved all this trouble. Well, if I'd have known that fella that was hanging around the lodge and paying that kind of money, I would have. After all, $300 cash for the stuff that I give him, Lodge Hall, Kingfish speaking.
3: Hello, George. This is Sapphire.
1: Oh, Sapphire. You and Mama at the station?
3: No. That $300 you gave us for the tickets was counterfeit. We is in jail.
1: No.

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0: am the Whistler, and I know many things, for I walk by night. I know many strange tales hidden in the hearts of men and women who have stepped into the shadows. Yes, I know the nameless terrors of which they dare not speak. Have you ever hated a man enough to kill him? No? Well, that's the kind of hate that grows with the years, grows and grows into an all-consuming passion. That's the way it was with Lambert Dean. He has wanted to kill someone for 25 years. That's why he has come down to the offices of the Mammoth Construction Company at 9 o'clock at night. That's why he's chatted casually with the old night watchman who took him up in the elevator. Chatting, oh, so casually. But he thought out every word in advance. The night watchman will remember them later, just a little later. There should be just a crack of light showing under the door of the president's office. Yes, there it is. And Lambert is going toward it. So you've never wanted to kill a man, hmm? Listen, you may get a few pointers.
1: Hello, Joe.
2: Huh? Oh, what are you doing here?
1: Why, did I startle you, Joe? I'm so sorry.
2: What do you mean by busting into my office? Can't you knock?
1: Oh, sure, Joe. I'd never think of walking into the president's office without knocking during working hours. I didn't think it'd matter tonight.
2: Any time I'm here is working hours. Remember that if you want to hang on to your job. Now get out.
1: Well, don't you want to know why I came down tonight?
2: I do not. Any fool could take care of the bookkeeping department in the daytime. If you have to work nice to keep up with simple routine, that's your lookout.
1: Oh, I don't have to work on them. They're all fixed up, just the way I want them. I came here to tell you about them, Joe.
2: Well, you can keep it. The books will wait till tomorrow.
1: Better listen now. If you want to hear it at all.
2: How many times have I got to tell you to get... What do you mean, better listen?
1: Tomorrow will be too late. You'd better listen, Joe.
2: Yeah, maybe I had. What are you up to? Anything wrong with the books?
1: You're a smart guy, Joe. You always were. Even back when you were a kid in Knickers.
2: Oh, for the love of Pete, if you're going to start raking of past history...
1: The sooner you let me talk, the sooner you'll get it over with.
2: And if you've got anything to say, say it. My time's valuable.
1: Is it? Yes, you were smart, making up to me when we were kids. You were my pal. You looked after me. Never let anybody bully me.
2: Your dad had dough. Mine didn't.
1: Uh-huh.
2: It was worth having you hung around my neck if it got me the kind of life I wanted.
1: And it did, didn't it? Pretty soon you just about moved in on us. When I went to college, Dad sent you too. Good, kind Joe Carson, who always looked after poor little me.
2: All right, so you finally tumbled to it. What of it?
1: When Dad got wiped out and we had to leave school and hunt work, you didn't drop me.
2: Huh, I'm no fool. You still belonged on the right side of the tracks. You knew the folks that counted.
1: Sure, Joe, sure. You were smart. I knew the men with the jobs to give. I found out about old Jennings needing a bookkeeper down here at Mammoth. Only when I got around to applying, they already had a new bookkeeper. You.
2: Well, if you were dope enough to tell me about it, you deserved what you got. Maybe I wouldn't have seen the future in a piddling little bookkeeping job if you hadn't run off at the mouth about that, too.
3: I'm going to be the bright young man who catches Jennings' eye, Joe. I'm going to marry Betsy Jennings. Someday I'll own Mammoth, lock, stock, and barrel.
1: You haven't got Mammoth yet, smart guy.
2: No, just all the rest. Give me time. Old man Jennings is on his last legs, and you know it. Now get out. You're fired.
1: Haven't you forgotten the books, Joe?
2: I'll check them by myself. Now out.
1: No.
2: Get out or I'll fool
1: No,
2: you.
1: I'm not going. You are.
2: What?
1: This is the end of the line for you, Joe. Tomorrow, I'll move into your office. Pretty soon, I'll move into your house with Betty. Before long, I'll own Mammoth.
2: You're crazy.
1: Like a fox. I'm gonna kill you, Joe.
4: Signal goes as far as before the war. Yes, Signal gasoline still goes as far as before the war. But how can it, I hear you asking? How can it when certain gasoline ingredients are reserved for war? Well, that's what I want to tell you. You see, it's true, certain of the more volatile ingredients, such as isopentane, have been reserved for war. That's why Signal Oil Company is frank to admit no gasoline today can promise you all the pep and anti-knock performance you found in pre-war Signal gasoline. and which you'll be enjoying again in even further improved Signal post-war gasoline. But when it comes to mileage, that's another story. For today's Signal formula contains not only all the high-energy components that gave pre-war Signal its superior mileage, but in addition, new hydrocarbons rich in mileage have been added. That's why it's a fact. The famous Signal formula still places the emphasis on mileage. That's why it's just as true today as it was before the war. You do go farther with Signal gasoline. And now, back to the Whistler.

0: Well, they say even the humblest worm will turn if you step on him hard enough. You didn't think of that, did you, Joe Carson, when you used your pal for a stepladder, stole his job, his girl, the life he planned? You weren't quite smart enough. You're alone in your office now with the night pressing around you, alone with the turned worm. He's going to kill you, Joe.
1: Sit down, Joe.
2: Drop that gun, you crazy fool.
1: Sit down. That's better. Wouldn't like you to be uncomfortable. You've got a nice, easy chair to die in, Joe. The president's chair.
2: Now, Lamb, listen. Let's talk this thing over.
1: Mm.
2: We're both businessmen. Maybe we can make a deal.
1: Yeah.
2: When old man Jennings kicks off, there'll be plenty for both of us. Now, come on, put down that gun.
1: Put down this gun? Why, Joe, I like it. Huh? Feels good in the hand. A sweet gun, Joe.
2: But
1: the day you bought it, you signed your death warrant. You know that? Would you like to know about it?
0: That's right, Lambert. Tell Joe about it. Don't let him die without knowing how smart you've been for a change. Remind him of the day Mr. Jennings retired from the business. The day Joe put that gun in his desk drawer and bragged that the payroll would be safe. Joe's own gun in Joe's own desk with Mr. Jennings for a witness. Convenient, wasn't it? But don't stop there. Tell him your whole plan. Tell him about that day 2 months ago when you started on your careful, deadly trail.
3: Hello, Mr. Dean. Have a good lunch?
1: No, not very, I'm afraid. Nothing seems to agree with me these days. You may go to your own lunch now, Miss Neal.
3: Okay. If you ask me, your stomach would be a lot better off without all those pills you keep stuffing down your neck.
1: I was not aware that I'd asked you, Miss Neal.
3: Well, it's your stomach. Bye. Back soon.
1: Miss Neal. Have you seen my tablets? They don't seem to be in my pocket. I'm sure I had them this morning. I remember taking a couple when I got to the office.
3: Oh, sure, I've seen them. You left them on the water cooler. Big boy Carson raised Cain about it when he went out to eat. Say, what's he got against you, anyhow?
1: Against me? Oh, you must be mistaken, Miss Neal. Joe's my friend. We were boyhood friends.
3: Then why is he always picking on you and yelling at you? Looks to me like he wants to run you out of here. Only he doesn't dare, long as the old man's alive.
1: Miss Neal, I cannot allow you to speak like that about my friend. Now that Mr. Carson is in sole charge of the business, he's naturally under a strain. We must all make allowances.
3: Oh, yeah. Here, I hid your pills under the stuff on your desk.
1: Oh.
3: How many do you want? Two? Put out your hand.
1: Thank you.
3: Now, you sit still. I'll bring you some water.
1: One moment. These aren't my tablets.
3: Why, sure they are. They're right out of your bottle. That little brown bottle you're always hauling out. See?
1: That's my bottle, but the tablets, mine were white, too, but considerably smaller. I showed you one yesterday. Don't you remember?
3: Remember one tablet from another? Oh, honest, Mr. Dean. Well, gee, you're right. Yours had some kind of trade name stamped on them. These are perfectly plain.
1: That's strange, isn't it?
3: Somebody's playing a dirty trick on you. Probably thought it'd be a good joke to give you something that really upset your tummy.
1: Why, I can't believe it.
3: Say, there's Mr. Carson.
1: What? Joe?
3: That's it. I'll bet you anything. It'd be just like him.
1: Oh, now, Miss Neal, please. We have no proof that Mr. Carson had anything to do with this.
3: He saw the bottle, didn't he? He yelled about it, and he hates you. You know he does.
1: These tablets may be perfectly harmless.
3: Harmless? Oh, golly. You don't suppose Mr. Carson would...
1: Oh, no. Don't let your imagination run away with you.
3: But, Mr. Dean, he obviously wants to get
1: now,
3: rid
1: please,
3: of you.
1: Please, Miss Neal. I forbid you to speak of this to anyone. I'm going to destroy these tablets at once, and we'll forget all about it.
3: Well, it's your funeral. But if it was me, I'd have those pills analyzed.
0: That's right, Lambert. That was step one along the trail leading to Joe's untimely death. But don't stop there. Before you pull the trigger, tell him the whole story. Tell him about step two.
4: Hey, look out!
5: Where you going, teacher?
2: Hey, see that? You all right, mister?
1: Yes, I think I'm... It didn't hit me.
2: Boy... You got luck to burn. If you hadn't jumped like a grasshopper, that cart made mincemeat out of you.
1: I was
6: walking along close to the pavement. Somebody shoved me hard. Then I was out in the street in that car.
7: Well, what do you know? Hey, I guess it could happen easy enough with all these crowds on the sidewalk.
6: Yes, easy enough. You didn't happen to notice who was behind me.
7: In all that gang? Look, mister, there were dozens of people. Businessmen and ladies shopping and...
6: Well, I thought you might have seen one special person. He'd be a big man, gray hat and top coat. You'd notice him.
7: Wait a minute. You mean that shove wasn't no accident? This guy was out to get you?
6: I'd rather not say any more.
7: Well, that's the way it was. Let me think here. Seems to me I do remember a gray hat.
6: A big man, around 45, with a red face.
7: Yeah, he'd have to be big to stand out in the crowd, wouldn't he? Red face. Sure, I remember now.
6: Perhaps you saw the face towering over me?
7: Towering over you?
6: Yeah.
7: Oh, he must have been for me to pick him out special. Hey, that puts the fella right smack behind you.
6: I thought so. Thank you, Mr.
7: Robinson's name. D.L. Robinson.
6: Robinson.
7: You're going to report this to the police, ain't you? I could go along with you and tell them what I seen.
6: Well, not just yet. I can't be sure.
7: If I was in your shoes, I wouldn't wait to be so off-fired. Sure. Anybody start shoving me under cards,
6: boy. Please, I'll call on you if I need you. In the meantime, perhaps you'd better have my name, too. It's Dean, Lambert Dean. You remember? In case of accident.
7: Lambert Dean. You bet I won't forget. Darned if I could take a thing like this in my stride. If I was you, I'd be yelling for the police so loud they'd hear me in Jericho.
0: Nice work, Lambert. That was step two, and it was easy. All you had to do was plant an idea and watch it grow. Little Miss Neal was already sorry for you because Joe Carson kept bawling you out. Easy to make her think a few soda mint tablets might be poison.

0: Easy to make her think a few soda mint tablets might be poison, especially since you destroyed the evidence. Easy to step off the curbing into the path of a car and then convince an excited witness that you were pushed by a big florid man like Joe Carson. Only what's the motive, Lambert? Why should Joe attempt to kill you? The police will want to know. You waited, didn't you? Waited until this very afternoon when Joe Carson was out and old Mr. Jennings made one of his rare visits to the office.
1: Come in. Well, Lambert, come in, my boy.
2: Mr. Jennings, may I speak to you privately?
1: Why, certainly. But if it's anything about the business, you'd better wait until Joe gets back. He's in charge now, you know.
2: No, I'd rather Joe didn't know about this. Not just yet, Mr. Jennings. Mr. Jennings, I shall have to ask you to treat this conversation as confidential.
1: Very well.
2: Mr. Jennings, I have reason to believe that two attempts have been made upon my life.
1: What did you say?
2: Somebody's trying to kill me. I'm sure of it.
1: Good heavens, Lambert.
2: Yes, sir. That's just the way I felt. I couldn't believe it the first time, but it happened again.
1: But why should anyone want to kill you?
2: Well, there isn't any reason. Unless my death would cover up for someone else.
1: Cover what up?
2: Well, I got to thinking about it, Mr. Jennings. There wasn't any funny business going on around here until after you retired. I got to wondering if somebody had just waited until you were out of the way. And this afternoon, I checked over my books for the last few weeks, and I found discrepancies, sir.
1: You mean...
2: Somebody has altered my figures. On several occasions, somebody's done a good job of forging my handwriting. There's a lot more money paid out than I ever handled.
1: How much?
2: Well, so far, I found $17,000.
1: Who did it? Someone in the office? One of the staff?
2: That's just it. The books are locked in the safe right here in your office. Perhaps I should say Joe's office, except when they're actually in my hands.
1: Then it had to be someone who knew the combination of the safe.
2: Well, now you can see why somebody wanted me out of the way, can't you? These altered figures look like mine. If I died, you wouldn't hunt any further, you see. Everybody would believe that I took the money, gambled it away, and committed suicide.
1: Someone who knew the combination. No one knew it except you and me and Joe. That's clear enough for me.
2: What are you going to do?
1: I'm going to call the police. This is my company. Whoever steals from me will pay for it, even if it's a member of my own family.
2: Mr. Jennings, you promised to keep this confidential.
1: You can't expect me to keep a thing like this to myself.
2: But you can't afford to make a mistake. It might not be the person we think.
1: No. No, I wouldn't want to. What shall I do, Lambert?
2: Leave it to me, sir. I've got an appointment tonight with the person. If he did it, I'll get the proof.
1: You're going to see him alone?
2: Yes, sir.
1: Well, that could be dangerous. You say he's already tried to kill you twice?
2: I know, but I've got to clear my name, sir. If anything should go wrong, I've written the whole thing down for you. The attempts on my life, the names of the people who were with me at the time, the altered books and... Here, sir. I thought if you'd put it in your personal lock compartment in the safe, it would give you the whole story.
1: To be opened in case of my death. Lambert, the risk, I can't let you...
2: Now, don't worry about me, sir. I can take care of myself. If you'll just give me the keys to your compartment. The safe's already open.
1: Very well. Take them, Lambert. Put the letter there yourself. I think I'll rest a few minutes before I go home.
0: Poor old Mr. Jennings. It's a shock to him to find out his son-in-law is a thief. You forged a fine, strong chain of circumstantial evidence, haven't you, Lambert? Just one more link and you'll be ready to kill. You won't overlook that last link, will you? Not a careful man like you, Lambert.
3: Evening, Mr. Dean. You working late tonight?
2: Good evening, Bill. Not exactly working. I have an appointment. Mr. Carson here yet?
3: Yep. Took him up about a half hour ago. Come on over the elevator. I'll ride you up.
2: Thank you.
3: I'd sure steer clear of Mr. Carson tonight, though, if I was you.
2: Why?
3: Why, he told me, plain as a whistle, he didn't want nobody coming near him.
2: Didn't want anybody to come near him, except me.
3: Looky here, Mr. Dean. You don't mean... There's been some mighty funny talk going around this building.
2: Talk?
3: That little Miss Neal that works in your bookkeeping department... She's been spreading it around about somebody wanting to bump you off.

0: course, I didn't pay no mind to her at the time. Women always...
1: Bill, I want you to do something for me.
0: Why, sure, Mr. Dean.
1: It's a warm night. The window in Mr. Carson's office on the second floor will probably be open. Now, you stay in your cubbyhole on the first floor and keep your window open, too. If you hear anything, well, out of the way...
0: Don't you worry. I'll get up there so fast you can't see me for dust.
1: No, no, call the police. You want to get killed, too?
0: Killed? Me? Oh, Mr. Dean...
1: Now, you'll be all right if you do as I say. Get the police here if you hear anything funny.
0: Yes, sir, Mr. Dean. Oh, sure.
1: Now, take me up to the second floor.
0: Yes, sir.

0: That's right, Lambert. Now you've done it. Now you've told Joe the whole story right up to this minute. Well, it's almost time to pull the trigger, Lambert. But don't be in too much of a hurry.
1: Yeah, well, there you are, Joe. That's the whole story. The watchman's waiting downstairs right now. I've worked the whole thing out, as you can see.
2: Why, you framed me.
1: That's a smart boy, right the first time. Why don't you congratulate me? You ought to appreciate smart work.
2: I never stole anything.
1: Just my job, my girl, my whole life.
2: I came up here to check the bids. I didn't make any appointment with you.
1: Who's going to believe that? You planned to kill me. You could claim you discovered a shortage. That when you accused me, I went for you. You had to shoot me in self-defense.
2: But, Lamb, I didn't. I never...
1: Only you won't be around to put in a claim. Old Bill is going to hear something, all right. Just one shot. Just one. When the police get here, they'll find you dead. I accused you, Joe. You see? You went for your gun. And I went for you. In the tussle, the gun went off. So sorry, Joe.
2: Oh, you're crazy. You're crazy, Lamb.
1: Am I? Well, somebody's going to run the business after your regrettable demise. I've been here nearly as long as you have. Who knows it better than me? Somebody's sure to console your widow one of these days. I've known her since I was a kid. I'm stepping into your shoes, Joe. Now...
2: Wait, Lamb. Listen to me. That letter. You're counting on that?
1: Oh, yes. I'm a careful man.
2: Now, Lamb, the police won't find that letter. It's gone. And you haven't got a case without that letter.
1: Ah, come on, bright boy. Can't you do better than that?
2: But I tell you, it's gone. I destroyed it. I found it tonight.
1: In old man Jennings' compartment? Don't make me laugh.
2: But I've got a key to it. He had it made for me when he stopped working. Look, Lamb, I'll show you.
1: Keep your hands out of your pockets.
2: Oh, I only want to show you. I've got it right here.
1: Get your hands up. I want you.
2: Right here in my pocket.
1: Did you think you could kid me, Joe? Think you could stop me with that cock and bull story? Why don't you answer, Joe? Through talking for good? I'd better get a move on. It'll be a minute or two before the police get here, but I want to be sure. Gun right beside him. Won't matter if my prints are on it, too. We tussle for it. Let's see now. His pockets. Now, what was he going for in his pockets? If he had another gun, better make sure. Keys. He was going after his keys. No, don't get excited. He couldn't have had the key to Mr. Jennings' compartment. He couldn't. This one. It can't be. But it looks like... If that letter's gone, it can't be the key.
0: But it is. The key to Mr. Jennings' locked compartment in the safe. Now, what about the letter, Lambert? Did Joe find it and destroy it? Take it easy, Lambert. Don't get so excited.
1: 27 right. 15 left. 35 right. 5 left. Now, the compartment. It won't fit. The key won't... It does... Get it open. Get it open. It's gone. I put it right on top and it isn't there. Maybe it slid down behind the other stuff. It isn't here.
0: Oh, yes, Lambert. The letter's gone. But there's no reason to get so excited. It doesn't matter. You've still got a case. You've planted the evidence very carefully. Don't lose your head, Lambert. You think your case will sound funny without the letter to back it up? You're getting more upset the more you think of it, and the police will be here any minute. Watch out, you'll ruin everything you've built up so carefully. But you can't see that, can you? Wait, Lambert, wait.
3: Hey, look, there he goes.
4: Out of my way.
3: Hey, you, stop.
4: The fire escape, he's getting away down the fire escape.
3: Come on, Fred.
5: Okay, stop or I'll shoot.
3: Can you see him?
5: Not halfway. Get your flashlight on him.
3: Yeah. How's that?
5: Okay.
3: Stop, I tell you. Get him, Fred.
6: The Whistler will return in just a moment with the strange ending of tonight's story. Meantime, a question for you drivers. Does your windshield look different lately? Has something new been added? I'm talking about the new 1945 Federal Use Stamp. It's time for it, you know. And it's also time to pick up one of Signal's free use stamp protectors if you want to be sure of getting yours. Signal Oil Company had these neat, transparent little shields made up to protect your use stamp from moisture and scuffing, so it will stay on without peeling through a whole year of wear and window washing. Every car needs one. But like all things in wartime, quantities are naturally limited. And that's why I'd suggest that you get yours this week, tomorrow if possible. Just drive into any of the friendly stations displaying Signal's yellow and black circle sign and say, I'd like one of Signal's use stamp protectors that was offered free on the Whistler. And now, back to the Whistler.

0: So Lambert's revenge wasn't complete. He killed Joe, but he himself was killed by the police when he ran from them. He'd counted on that letter to prove he'd killed Joe in self-defense. When the letter was gone, he lost his head. You see, the unexpected had happened. It so frequently does. In murders. Remember that when you think you'd like to kill somebody. Poor Lambert, if he'd only had a minute to think.
1: Oh, we're through with the books, Mr. Jennings.
2: The figures had been tampered with?
3: Sure, the original figures have been changed.
1: We talked to the witnesses, too. That girl in your office, the fellow that witnessed the street accident, and your watchman. I guess there isn't much doubt about what happened.
2: There is none to my mind. Lambert must have accused Joe of theft. Perhaps he was even unwise enough to tell Joe about the letter he had left in my care. Lambert was a good man, a responsible man, but mentally a little slow.
1: Yeah, the way I figure it, Carson knew the game was up. He must have got the drop on Mr. Dean and held him up while he got set for a getaway. Well, the safe was open and the stuff in your private box was scattered all over the place.
2: I kept money for my personal use there. Sometimes fairly large sums. Joe knew it. I'd had a key made for him so that he could bring me cash from time to time when I was unable to get to the office.
3: Well, I can understand Carson's death. That was an accident when they fought over the gun. What I don't get is why Lambert Dean ran out on us. I don't like shooting down innocent men.
2: You mustn't blame yourself. You couldn't have known. As I said, Lambert was not quick. I suppose he thought he could not prove Joe had attacked him.
1: Oh, we might not have either. Without that letter.
2: Yes, it's a fortunate thing I remembered that Joe had the key to my compartment. Of course, I removed the letter at once and took it home with me. A very fortunate thing. Otherwise, we might never have known what happened.

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1: As we look in on the Coopers today, it is a cold, rainy afternoon. And Liz is in her bedroom. Hey, wait a minute, that's funny. It's raining outside, but Liz is standing in front of the mirror wearing a backless, strapless sundress.
2: Katie, come here a minute, will you?
3: Yes, Mrs. Cooper, what is it?
4: How do you like my new sundress?
3: Oh, where is it?
4: I'm wearing it.
3: Is that all there is to it? Doesn't something go over that?
4: No, this is that latest style. Doesn't it look like I've been poured into it?
3: It certainly does. I only hope you don't spill over.
4: Do you like it, Katie? Do you think I'll make an impression in this?
3: Impression? You'll make a dent. How does it stay up without any straps?
4: It's held up by faith, hope, and don't exhale any more than you have to.
3: Look at all these play clothes on the bed. Did you buy all these this morning?
4: Yes, I just couldn't resist them, Katie. Isn't it awful? But I want to look good for George. After all, he's going to see a lot of me this summer.
3: So is everybody else.
4: Oh, you're just old-fashioned, Katie. If you think that sundress is daring, look at my new French bathing suit. It's there on the bed.
3: Oh, I don't see it. Here's your slacks, pedal pushers, your beach robe. And this little blue handkerchief.
4: Well, that's funny. Oh, here it is. No wonder you couldn't see the bathing suit. It was under the handkerchief.
3: Oh, no. Is that a bathing suit?
4: It costs $40.
3: That's a lot of money for two doilies and a diaper.
4: Well, it's a design that counts, Katie. Just think of the wonderful tan I'll get. That is, if George lets me wear it.
3: Why won't he? I thought men liked women in scanty bathing suits.
4: Women, yes, but not wives. A scanty suit on a blonde at the beach is wow, but the same suit on a wife is, why don't you go put some clothes on?
3: Ain't it the truth?
4: Oh, we're going to have a wonderful vacation this year, Katie.
3: Where are you going?
4: To Moosehead Lodge on Lake Okeechobee.
3: Well, when did you decide that?
4: Tonight after dinner when I tell George. It's a real swanky place.
3: But I thought Mr. Cooper always liked rugged outdoor vacations, camping and stuff.
4: He does. Oh, will I ever forget last year? A horrible 2-week pack trip with a couple of burros. I wore out 4 pair of shoes.
3: Well, I thought you rode the burros. How could you wear out so many shoes?
4: Well, they didn't have one my size. My feet were dragging.
3: For wanting to go to a resort where you can dress. But how are you going to talk Mr. Cooper into it?
4: Don't worry. I'm going to bring the subject of vacations into the conversation so subtly, he'll think he thought of it. We'll have our reservations at Moosehead Lodge quicker than you can say Lake Okeechobee.
5: Hi, Joe.
6: Hi. Say, I'm taking the vacation list around the office. Mark down when you want to take your vacation.
5: A lot of good it will do by the time the president and the first 3 vice presidents get through choosing their times. My summer vacation falls on the first 2 weeks in January.
6: Well, someday you'll be president and then...
5: Hey, look. Just what I wanted.
6: Well, lucky you. Say, where are you going to go?
5: Oh, I don't know. I was just trying to make up my mind between a fishing trip on the High Sierras or a hunting trip way up in the Rockies.
6: Ah, there's only one vacation for me and the missus. A trailer.
5: Trailer?
6: Yes, sir, that's living, son. You take your home with you wherever you go. You go up to the mountains, go down to the beach, you got your house on your back. You ought to try it.
5: Well, we haven't got a trailer.
6: Well, I'll lend you mine. We get back a week before you go and it won't cost you a cent.
5: Say, would you, Joe?
6: Why, sure. It's a deal.
5: Well, I'll let you know tomorrow morning. I'll have to see how Liz feels about it. But don't worry. I'll make her think she thought of it herself. That was a wonderful dinner, Liz.
4: Uh-huh. Katie really can cook.
5: Liz.
4: George.
5: What? Go ahead.
4: No, you go ahead. It wasn't anything important.
5: Well, neither was mine.
4: I was just wondering if... Go ahead, George. You're bigger than I am.
5: Well, come over here and sit on my lap, honey. I want to talk to you about something.
4: All right. Oh, George. You have the nicest lap. Where'd you ever get it?
5: No, I just sat down one day and there it was.
4: Amazing. What's on your beautiful mind?
5: Well, two things. First one is, give me a kiss.
4: All right. There. Now, what was the second thing?
5: Oh, let's just go back to the first one.
4: Come on, George. What'd you want to talk to me about?
5: Well, they sent the vacation list around the office today.
4: Vacation? Oh, don't tell me it's almost vacation time again.
5: That's right. Where would you like to go this year?
4: Oh, anything you decide is all right with me, dear. I hadn't thought a thing about it.
5: Well, I thought...
4: Well, it seems to me I did hear of some place, Deerfoot... No, Moose. That's it. Moosehead Lodge.
5: Sounds awful. What's it like?
4: I haven't the slightest idea. It's probably situated in groves of stately pines on the shores of an emerald green lake, its rustic beauty enhanced by lawns and flower beds.
5: Huh?
4: Each luxurious room is furnished with clean, comfortable box spring beds, modern bathroom and shower, $10 a day American plan.
5: You just happened to hear this someplace?
4: Yes. Oh, George, let's go there. We can relax and enjoy a continual round of glorious entertainment, sports, good food, and true fellowship. See your travel agent.
5: Liz, you've been plotting. You got that off a travel folder.
4: I did not. I always talk like that.
5: Well, you do. Did you enjoy a glorious round of housekeeping today?
4: Now, George.
5: Cleaning each luxurious room and making each comfortable box spring bed.
4: Oh, now stop it.
5: And what did you do for entertainment, sports, good food, and true fellowship last night when I was at the bank working?
4: See your travel agent for details. All right, George, I'll admit I have been plotting a vacation.
5: Well, you can forget it. I've got a really good idea. I was talking to Joe Ridgely at the bank, and he and his wife had a swell time last summer.
4: What'd they do?
5: Well, they spent 2 weeks traveling in a trailer.
4: Oh, Keen.
5: Well, the best part is that Joe said we could borrow their trailer this summer.
4: Keen with mud on it.
5: Now, Liz, think about it a minute. There I am at the wheel, driving along the open road. Now, back in the trailer, there's the smell of bacon frying. I stop the car, I go back and open the door to the trailer. And who throws her arms around my neck and kisses me?
4: It ain't me, brother. I'm at Moosehead Lodge.
5: Well, what's Moosehead Lodge got that...
4: Moosehead!
5: What's Moosehead Lodge got that a trailer hasn't?
4: Well, just for argument's sake, suppose I had a lot of beautiful new play clothes. Now, who'd see me in a trailer?
5: Liz, you're not going to tell me you've bought a bunch of expensive clothes, are you?
4: No, George.
5: Oh, then you didn't buy them.
4: No, I mean I'm not going to tell you.
5: For this campaign.
4: Well, I'm not going to spend the summer in a broken-down old trailer. I made up my mind, George. I want to go to Moosehead Lodge.
5: Well, I want to go in the trailer.
4: Moosehead Lodge.
5: Trailer.
4: Moosehead Lodge.
5: Trailer.
4: Trailer.
5: Moosehead Lodge.
4: All right, George, we go to Moosehead Lodge.
5: Now, wait a minute.
4: You said it.
5: Well, you tricked me.
4: George, there's only one way to settle this thing. You take your vacation in the trailer, and I'll go to Moosehead Lodge.
5: Well, now, wait a minute, Liz.
4: 2 weeks away from each other may do us a lot of good.
5: Liz, are you saying that we should have...
4: Yes. If you can't see things my way, we'll just have separate vacations.
5: All right. Well, now what's the matter?
4: You're trying to get rid of me. Separate vacation.
5: I do not. Liz, you suggested it.
4: Well, you didn't have to take me up on it.
5: No. No, now, Now, honey, now stop crying. I can't stand to see you cry. I'll do anything if you just stop.
4: Will you go to a Moosehead Lodge?
5: No.
4: All right, then it is separate vacation.
5: Okay.
4: And I hope you have a good time.
5: Same to you.
4: Good night, Daniel Boone.
5: Good night, Miss Moosehead.
4: Oh. Hello, Katie.
3: My Mrs. Cooper, what's the matter? You look so sad.
4: I am, Katie. I feel awful. George and I decided to take separate vacations, and I miss him.
3: Oh, but that doesn't happen for 2 months yet.
4: I know, but I miss him just thinking about it.
3: Oh, why, Mrs. Cooper?
4: He can't do that to me, Katie. He'll be dashing around having fun, and I'll be stuck at that dull old Moosehead Lodge.
3: But I thought you wanted to go there.
4: I do, but not without George.
3: Oh, I'll get it. Hello?
5: Hello, Katie. Let me speak to Liz, please.
3: It's Mr. Cooper.
4: I don't care to talk to him.
3: Oh, why don't you tell him how you really feel?
4: What? Katie, do you think I'd swallow my pride and tell him after all the things I said? Do you think I'd crawl before him and let him know how I really feel? Well, you don't know me very well.
3: I just thought...
4: Give me that phone. Let me talk to that brute. Hello?
5: Hello, Liz.
3: Oh, George, I miss you. It's amazing how you hide your true feelings.
5: Liz, is something wrong?
3: George, I don't want to take separate vacations.
5: Well, I'm not going to Moosehead Lodge on beautiful Lake Okeedokee.
4: Oh, how did you know where it was?
5: I've been reading that travel folder someone sent me anonymously through the mail.
4: I wonder who could have sent it to you.
5: I can't imagine. Came in a plain white envelope with Mrs. George Cooper crossed out on the back.
4: What else is new, George?
5: Liz, I've got a wonderful idea. Joe's going to lend me the trailer, and we'll take a trip over the weekend. Now, if you're not sold on it, by the time we get back, we'll go to Moosehead Lodge.
4: Oh, George, that's wonderful.
5: Yeah, well, now, I only ask one thing, that you keep an open mind.
4: Oh, I swear it, George, I swear it. If my mind was any more open, my brain would fall out.
5: Goodbye.
4: Oh, Katie, isn't that marvelous?
3: What?
4: It's all settled. We're going to Moosehead Lodge.
7: Liz has agreed to spend a weekend on a trailer trip with George just to see how she likes it. If she doesn't go for it, George will take her to Moosehead Lodge, a swanky resort on Lake Okeechobee. Well, George is just driving up now with the trailer hitched to the back of the car. He pulls up in front of the house and confidently backs into a parking space.
4: George, what's the matter? Did this car sneak up and hit you from the back?
5: That's not a car, it's a trailer.
4: Whoa, what's it doing up on our car?
5: It's trying to climb in the rumble seat.
4: Well, it looks like it would fit. It's so small.
5: Well, it happens to sleep four.
4: Four what?
5: Look, before you start the wisecracks, help me get it parked, will you?
4: Sure, what do you want me to do, lift it up and carry it to the curb?
5: No, what am I doing? I forgot. Joe told me you can't back up a trailer.
4: Oh, great. What do we have to do, drive around the world to get back home?
5: No, just around the block. I'll do it later. Now I want to show you the inside. Now go on in. And remember, you promised to keep your mind open.
4: Well, I'm afraid I'll have to close it. If it's open, it won't fit in that trailer.
5: Come on, now look inside. It's really swell. Now, you see, isn't this fine? You have three little rooms. Now, here's the living room, here's the kitchen, and here's the bedroom.
4: Well, that's very nice, but where's the room you straighten up in? Open mind, George. Open mind.
5: Okay. It's even got a big roomy closet. It's right in back of you.
4: My, this is tremendous. How do they get a closet this big in a trailer? Why, there's worlds of room.
5: That is the world. You're looking out the front door.
4: No.
5: You're so smug.
4: I am not. I like the trailer, honest.
5: Well, it might not be the most luxurious home in the world, but when you think of the money you save...
4: Oh, George, we have company. Our first company in the trailer.
8: In Anybody home?
4: Oh, hello, officer.
9: Hello, officer.
5: What can we do for you?
8: I was just passing by and saw your trailer parked here, and I couldn't resist stopping.
4: Oh, you want to see what a trailer looks like inside?
8: No, I want to give you a ticket for parking it here.
5: Now, wait a minute. We're in front of our own house. You can't give me a ticket.
8: Oh, can't I?
4: George, you're handling this all wrong. Officer.
8: Yes?
4: You wouldn't really give poor little us a ticket, now, would you?
8: No. This is an invitation to tea at the police station. At 3 o'clock Monday, informal, top hat and handcuffs.
5: I think this is an outrage. I happen to be a taxpayer. I pay your salary.
8: Oh, so you're the one. For you, I want a raise.
4: Well, tear up the ticket and we'll consider it.
8: Sheesh. Trying to bribe an officer, eh? I'll just add that to this ticket.
4: Oh, just for that, you're fired.
5: Never mind, Liz. Don't make things worse.
8: This will cost you $25. Good night, boss.
4: So long, flatfoot.
5: Liz.
8: Oh, that doesn't bother me. Save those foot remarks for the boys who pound the beat. It's all that walking that makes their feet so big.
4: What do you do all day? Ride a horse?
8: Touché. Well, that ought to bring it up to about $40. Good night, taxpayer.
5: How do you like that? We no sooner park the thing than it costs us $40.
4: It's like I always say, George, a trailer might not be the most luxurious home in the world, but look at the money you save.
5: Oh, shut up. Come on, hurry up, Liz. I want to get an early start.
2: I'm coming, George. I'm coming.
4: Don't be so impatient.
5: What have you been doing?
4: I was just getting something for us to read. After we're tired out from driving all day, we'll want to sit in our stuffy little trailer living room and read.
5: Mm. What book did you bring?
4: Inside Moosehead Lodge by Liz Gunther.
5: Always boring from within. Well, here we go.
2: Goodbye, Katie!
3: Goodbye, Mrs. Cooper. Goodbye, Mr. Cooper. Have a nice time.
5: See you in a couple of days, Katie. Ah, this is great, isn't it? Nothing like getting up and traveling in the early morning.
4: Yeah, travel is great. I wouldn't go anywhere without it.
5: See, Liz, how easy the car rides? You'd never know the trailer was back there.
4: You really wouldn't at that.
5: Oh, that's the way they engineer things these days. It's amazing.
4: Well, they certainly make... Uh-oh, George, I have news for you.
5: What?
4: The trailer isn't back there. You forgot to hook it on.
5: Oh.
4: Well, we're really on our way, trailer and all. This is fun, George. How far is it to Goose Grease Lake?
5: Oh, just a couple of hours. I know a shortcut.
4: Good. Oh, look, I haven't seen one of those in ages. If your whiskers... won't behave. Take a tip, Hughes.
5: Well?
4: The last sign's torn down. Now we'll never know. George, are you sure this is the road to Goose Grease Lake?
5: Positive.
4: Well, you said we'd be there in a couple of hours. It's been much longer than that.
5: Liz, I've made this trip 100 times.
4: Not since you were a Boy Scout. George, let's stop and ask somebody, huh?
5: I know the way.
4: Well, you knew the road to Yosemite last year. We ended up in Rhode Island.
5: Never mind.
4: The year before that, you knew the road to New Orleans.
5: Stop it now.
4: I didn't mind, George. I always wanted to see Quebec anyway.
5: Oh, I can see I'll get no rest till I stop and ask somebody. I'll try that filling station over there.
4: Well, bully for you. Mister,
9: Eh? What?
4: I said, pardon me.
9: What'd you do?
4: Is this the road to Goose Grease Lake?
9: Oh, you don't want to go to Goose Grease Lake.
4: Why do I run into people like this? Look, we do want to go to Goose Grease Lake.
9: Nothing there. Why don't you go to the hot springs? Now, there's a place for you.
4: If you don't mind, we'd like to know the way to Goose Grease Lake.
9: What you going to do there?
4: We're going to goose a grease.

0: No geese up there. And I don't know how it got that name. Say, you'd be better off at Anderson's Lodge. Lots of nice fellas there, you know.
1: Is this the road to Goose Grease Lake, or is it not?
0: Well, not exactly. It's a pretty fair piece from here.
2: See, I told you, George, we're on the wrong road. How do we get to Goose Grease?
0: Well, you go down here about 10 miles. No, you better go the other way till you get to... No, you have to take the... I'm sorry, lady. I don't think you can get there from here. I say, oh, don't know why you want to go there anyway. You'd have a better time at Anderson.
2: Come on, George. Let's get out of here.
0: Goodbye now.

0: right, George?
1: Oh, I was just lying here, breathing in some of that good mountain air. Let's get up and take a dip in the lake before breakfast.
0: Okay, I'll see how far we are from the shore. That's funny.
1: What?
0: Where's the lake?
1: Can't you see it?
0: No, we're parked in a little green clearing, and it's got a little hole in the middle of it.
1: Hole?
0: Yeah, and the little hole has a pole sticking out of it with a little flag on top.
1: What does the little flag say?
0: It has a number on it, 18.
1: Liz, you don't think we've camped on a...
0: I wouldn't be surprised, George. Why else would I have a golf ball in bed with me? Oh, that must be the golfer. I'll give him his ball back.
2: Yeah, what's the big idea?
0: Oh, hello, officer.
2: I hate to break it to you, but this isn't a trailer camp. It's the 18th green of the municipal golf course.
0: Municipal golf? Oh, George, we're only 2 miles from home.
2: Yes, and do you know where you're going now?
0: Yes, to Moosehead Lodge.
2: No, to the city jail. Come on.

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3: Magic.
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0: Friends, howdy. I'm Chad Remington, frontier lawyer from the frontier town called Dos Rios. And you can take it from a frontier lawyer that the frontier is every bit as rough and tough and as strenuous as they say. Oh, I don't mean that everybody is a gunman or lives by the law of the six gun. But by and large, most of the enforceable law is the law that's barked out of Samuel Colt's single-action frontier model. With the frontier just developing, there are areas which are unincorporated and still have no law at all. Now, in my neck of the woods, there's a 1,200-square-mile section completely detached from any law-governing body, which we just call the Badlands. And it was only a few weeks ago that the United States Marshal in our district sent for me and told me that there was a man in the Badlands he wanted brought back. A man he couldn't get to because the badge of his authority wouldn't extend that far. Not wearing a badge myself, I offered to gather up Cherokee O'Bannon, ride into the Badlands, and see what I could do about bringing Slash Stoner back over the border and to justice. Well, it was while O'Bannon and I were on our way up to the Badlands that something was happening on a small ranch, the O Box O, owned by Judy McGovern, which colored and complicated the task ahead of us. Stepping out on her ranch house porch, Miss McGovern called to her foreman.
1: Cheyenne!
2: Hey.
1: Oh, Cheyenne, come over here a minute, will you?
2: Why, sure, Miss Judy, sure. Something I can do for you?
1: Are those our yearlings straggling in there through the brush?
2: Well, I'll be cow-kicked if they ain't. Can't understand it. Told the boys myself this morning to run them yearlings into a box canyon till we got some new drift fence up.
1: At the rate they're tearing our fences down, I wonder what's the use in putting new ones up.
2: Well, Miss, homesteaders never were welcome, even in so-called civilized country. When you get up here in the Badlands, where there ain't no...
1: Cheyenne, those shots, they're coming from our meadows.
2: They sure are, Miss. And before it gets any worse, we'd better...

0: Go on, Drago. What else happened?
1: Well, that's about all there is to it, Miss McGovern. Me and the boys saw someone tearing out our fences, so we come out after them. By the time we got here, they was gone.
2: Yeah, and I wished I knew who was tearing down our fences all the time.
0: You know as well as I do, Cheyenne. Who was using this land as open range before my father fenced it off? Slash Stoner.
2: Easy now, Miss. Stoner's a pretty powerful man around these parts. If I were you, I wouldn't talk too loose about a man like that.
0: A man like that? A murderer, that's what. He killed my father, and someday I'm going to prove it.
3: I hate arguing with a lady, Miss McGovern. Especially a pretty one. But if I was in
0: Stoner,
3: your...
0: Stoner, where did you come from?
3: From my place. Heard some shooting and rode over to investigate. Looks like they wrecked your fences good this time.
0: Looks like they wrecked my fences. You got your nerve, Stoner, when you know better than anyone else just who they are.
3: Miss, I used to figure you talked too much because you didn't think first. Now I know it's because you can't think at all.
2: Why, you...
3: Miss McGovern, if you've got half a brain in your head, you'll keep your mouth shut when I'm around, because I'm afraid the only language you understand is hot language.

0: Look, Cherokee, what do you make of all those punches milling around in front of that ranch house?
1: Billy Blue Blazes, Chad, that looks like a small-sized riot.
0: And if it is a riot, and since we are up in the Badlands now, maybe we're getting close to doing what the marshal asked us to do.
1: You mean you think Slash Stoner is right there in that front yard?
0: I don't know, Bannon, but until we find out, suppose you let me do the talking and you just follow my lead. All right, slow down now.
2: Are you two looking for someone?
0: Well, yes and no, miss. But if you own this place, what with it getting to be roundup time, we thought maybe you could use two extra hands.
2: Well, I might have a minute ago. Now all that I need is a first-class miracle. All my men are quitting, and I'll tell you this much. I don't blame them.
1: Quitting? Well, they look like you feed them enough. What's the trouble?
3: Well, we're sick and tired of making clay pigeons out of ourselves for $30 a month. That's what. Why, not 2 months ago, the girl's father was killed. Just this morning, the town marshal was gunned down from behind. We're getting out while the getting out is good.
0: What's wrong? A little gun smoke bother your nose?
3: There's one thing about my nose. I don't go around sticking it in other people's business.
0: Well, looking at that twisted horn on the front of your so-called face, any business you'd find to stick it into would have to be plenty crooked.
3: Yeah? Well, here's something straight. Straight for your jaw!
0: All right. Anybody else like a free swing at my jaw? Well, then, maybe you've all changed your minds and you'd like to stay on working for the young lady here.
2: Well, since they'll stay, how would you two like to stay?
0: You bet, miss. We'll get our blanket rolls right away.
2: Oh, incidentally, what's your name?
0: Oh, my name? Well, it's not much of a name, miss, but, well, any time you call me, I'll answer to just plain John Doe.
2: I see. Well, the only place I've ever heard that name before was in court. Mr. Doe. And if you have any ideas of your own about this ranch, that's where you'll end up. Back in court.
0: That's fair enough. But from what I've just witnessed here, I suspect the only court any of us will be in for a long while will be presided over by Judge Colt. Now, if you want to cluck your tongues and wag your heads and say I didn't know what I was getting into, well, you're as right as an early morning rain. I didn't. But before that night was over, I started to find out, with a vengeance. Deciding to go into town, my first problem was to stop Cherokee from coming with me.
1: Billy Blue Blazes, Chad, I'm sick and tired of you treating me like an orphan.
0: But you are an orphan, Cherokee.
1: I certainly am not an orphan. I had just as many mothers and fathers as you did.
0: All right, Cherokee. You might as well stop all that blustering, because I know as well as you do why you're so insistent on going into town with me. You figure if I can run into Slash Stoner, that you ought to be able to run into an old friend of yours.
1: Friend of mine? Who could that be?
0: It couldn't be anyone other than your boozing companion, John Barleycorn.
1: Why, of all the unfair things to say, here I make the unselfish gesture of offering to go in to protect you from the multitude of dangers which will beset you on every hand, and you have the temerity to call me a low-down name like a yaws.
0: Yaws? What's yours?
1: Three fingers of bourbon and never mind the chaser. I certainly tripped you up on that one, Chad.
0: Yeah, you certainly did, Cherokee. But it isn't going to do you a bit good. I'm afraid I've got trouble on my hands tonight, Cherokee. And when I find Slash Stoner, I don't want to have to keep one eye watching you at the bar and the other eye watching Stoner's hand at his holster.
3: Slash, will you listen to me?
4: What's eating on you, Drago?
3: It's like I just told you. After I had it all fixed so the McGovern gal's punchers quit, these two big Jaspers ride in and knock everything higher than the kite.
4: Have a drink, Drago, and quit worrying, will you? Suppose she signs on 20 new punches. You think that's going to stop me?
3: But if you want to get that land back so that you can... Hey, see this maverick walking over here toward the bar?
4: Yeah?
3: He's the one that'd like to beat my head off this afternoon.
4: Very interesting, Drago. Let's call him over to have a drink. Hey, you! You! Come over here a minute, will you?
0: Are you calling me?
4: Yeah. Have a drink.
0: No, thanks. I don't like the company you keep.
5: Why, you cheap...
4: Drago was just telling me about you.
0: Oh?
4: He said you were one of the new hands Judy McGovern signed on.
0: Yeah, that's right. I'm one of the two new hands.
4: You may think you're a new hand, but to me, you look more like a broken-down old foot.
0: Well, you should know a lot about feet. I understand you escaped from the state pen on foot, Stoner.
4: Huh? What's that?
0: You mean you thought I wouldn't recognize you? Why, I got a piece of paper here in my pocket with your picture on it. Published by the United States Marshal.
4: When you see him again, give him my regards. If you live long enough to see him again.
0: I see you reaching down towards your holster. You want to try your luck?
4: Yeah. But not right now.
0: Thinking of waiting until my back's turned?
4: Maybe. It's a nice broad back. Room for about six slugs.
0: Stoner, I don't intend to have my back turned, but I do intend to get you back. Back out of the Badlands and across the border.
5: You sure talk tough, don't you?
0: I thought you and I settled that argument this afternoon. However, I see that you've got hold of your gun. You think you can do any better with that than you can with your fists?
5: I don't know, but I sure could make an awful good...
0: Now, the only reason I was interested in him, Stoner, was so that you could see I make a practice of hitting what I aim at. In your case, I'm aiming at bringing you back and turning you over to the United States Marshal soon. Real soon. Next morning, Cherokee and I managed to get Cheyenne alone and do a little groundwork on him. Important groundwork.
6: Partner, it's just like I'm telling it to you. The gal really can't run a ranch like her daddy could. And unless she can raise some money, the bank over here is going to gobble her up.
1: Well, then why doesn't she drive her cattle over to Mendocino and raise some money?
6: Oh, great idea. Drive the cattle over to Mendocino.
0: What do you mean, Cheyenne?
6: How far do you think she'd get before some of these black-hearted, side-whining buzzards around here swooped down and took every head of cattle she had?
0: Do you think you could convince her to at least try to drive them to Mendocino?
6: Probably could, but it'd be just like convincing the gal to commit suicide.
0: I'll tell you what, Cheyenne. You convince Miss Judy to drive to Mendocino and sell the cattle, and I'll promise you that no matter what happens, she'll get enough money to pay off the bank.
6: Promises like that don't mean very much, son. Miss Judy's father now, he promised the bank he'd pay him off. And look what happened to him and his promises.
0: Now you do as I ask you to, Cheyenne, and that'll make two promises I've got to fulfill while I'm up here. And believe me, mister, I'm going to make both of them stick unless I end up in a little ranch of my own in the Badlands, Boot Hill.

0: And now, Frontier Town.
1: Well, maybe you're like Cherokee and thought that I was bluffing when I promised Cheyenne that I'd see Judy McGovern would get enough money to pay off the bank if she at least tried to drive her cattle to Mendocino. It was just an idea I had, but an idea I felt would work. And what happened subsequently over at Slash Stoner's dismal ranch house certainly proved that I was on the right track.
2: I told you that new man was going to make trouble, Slash. Now he's gone and done it.
3: Done what?
2: He's got her rounding up her beef, getting them ready to drive to Mendocino to sell. Once she sells the cattle and raises the
3: and
2: money...
3: And what makes you think she can raise the money?
2: Now look here, Slash. If you mean you want us to raid that cattle drive, nothing doing. When you first hired me, it was a question of just scaring them off their spread. But now...
3: Yeah? But now...
2: Well, by thunder, first you kill our old man, then you gun down the marshal, and now you're talking about more shootings. Maybe you want to end up in jail, but I don't.
3: I've been in jail once too often, but I've got a pretty good idea where you'll end up, you yellow spine.
2: Yeah? Does this look like it?
3: Yes, you backbiting rat, because you haven't got salt enough to pull that trigger. Go on, pull it. Why, your hand's trembling now like you had palsy. What you need is...
2: Bless you, Slash.
3: Look at that. Not 6 inches away from me. And the best you could do was break a window. Here, give me that gun.
2: Slash, you see, Slash...
3: Never mind that whining and crying. You get that job done for me right. Because if you slip up, the next time I see you, I'll blast you the way I did that town marshal.
2: I understand, Slash. Honest.
3: And something else. I don't just want that McGovern cattle. I want that busybody's hide. All full of holes. I'll get busy. I'm going to town and order a few dozen funerals.
4: Mr. Doe. John.
1: Oh, you talking to me, Miss McGovern?
4: Yes, I... Well, I guess I was wrong about you. You did a wonderful job rounding up the stock the way you did, and... Well, I appreciate it.
1: Thanks, miss, but... Well, you save your appreciation until you've got the bank paid off.
4: What do you know about the bank?
1: Oh, I know a few things, Miss Judy, that I don't talk about. Oh, Cherokee.
5: You call me, Chad?
1: Yes, any sign of anything in that gorge ahead?
5: Don't see anything yet.
4: What do you mean, is there any sign of anything?
1: Well, if anyone's going to raid our drive, that's about the most likely place for it. Well covered and... Now, you see what I mean? All right, rein up, boys, and hit for cover. All right, find yourself a nice big rock, miss. Those mavericks are in dead earnest.
4: What are you doing? Are you just going to let them take my cattle?
1: I reckon so, miss. There are 5 of us and about 20 of them.
4: Why, you critter! Well, I'm not going to let him get away with it without even trying. I've got a gun and I know how to use it.
1: Judy, get down. Drop that gun. Don't make me hurt you.
4: You! You let him get me. You're in with those rustlers, that's what you are. You're just as bad as they are.
1: All right, miss, have it your own way. But remember what I told you. Save your thanks and your condemnation for a while until the bank's paid off. Sounded bad for me, I guess, didn't it? Well, as you shall see, and soon, not only wasn't it bad, but it worked out. If not the way I'd planned it, certainly the way I'd hoped for. Judy McGovern's cattle had been rustled, and now it was up to Cherokee and to me to fulfill my promise that she'd get enough money to pay off the bank. With Judy's money and my promise about Slash Stoner to the United States Marshal fully in mind... Cherokee and I took up positions behind some rocks on the trail leading back from Mendocino to the Badlands.
5: Chad, I've taken chances with you on more bat-brained ideas than the law allows. But this one is about the most ridiculous I've ever heard of.
1: You've heard of the old saying, it takes a crook to catch a crook? Well, that's how I propose to catch Slash Stoner.
5: What about the girl's cattle?
1: Don't you believe that Stoner rustled her cattle?
5: Of course.
1: Well, since I promised to get Miss Judy her money, it's our job to get it back from Stoner.
5: Get it back? Why'd you let him rustle the cattle in the first place?
1: Well, since Stoner seems to be the only man who can get any cattle out of this valley, I simply let him take the cattle so he could sell them and get the money for us.
5: Billy Blue Blazes, Chad, here comes Stoner and some of his gun slicks now.
1: Yeah, and unless I'm mistaken, that bulge inside his shirt is the money he got for Judy McGovern's cattle. All right, come on, Cherokee. You and I are going to pull a hold up. All right, Stoner, and the rest of you, start clawing clouds.

0: All right, Stoner, and the rest of you, start clawing clouds.
1: What do you want?
0: That sack of money you got inside of your shirt. All right, come on, get it out. Oh, not that way.
2: He said your shirt, not your holster. Now, if you can still use your hand, toss that bag over to me.
1: Boy, a thieving sidewinding. Yeah.
0: All right. Now, all of you, get down off those horses. Come on. And if you know what's good for you, you won't try to follow us. Because next time, I won't shoot over your heads. All right, Cherokee, we better be riding.
2: Get up there, you.
3: Slash, you're going to let him get away?
1: What do you think? Come on, back on them horses. Spread out and let's go.
0: Giving Cherokee the money for safekeeping, I circled behind Stoner, crossed his trail, and came out ahead of him, where I waited for him to approach. All right, Stoner, that's far enough.
1: Oh, who? Well, got the drop on me again, didn't you?
0: Never mind the chatter. My horse threw me and ran off. So just get off of yours and I'll be on my way.
1: Why, sure. Sure!
4: Not as smart as you thought, are you?
1: Now, get up. Watch it. This gun will go off right through you if you make one phony move.
0: All right, take it easy. I don't think even you would shoot down a man whose gun is on the ground.
1: Oh? Well, I got a better idea. I'm taking you into town, wise guy, and locking you up. Anything that ever happened around here, you're going to be blamed for now.
0: Well, there's not much that I can do about it. And I'd rather live in jail than be buried out here. By the way, with my horse gone, we'll have to ride double on yours.
1: Riding back of you won't be so bad. Not when I know when you're going. All right, Salty. Let's get started for town.

0: What's the matter, Stoner? You uncomfortable?
1: When we get to the road, I'm moving you over onto one of my boys' horses.
0: Hey, look. There's a stagecoach coming. How about trailing your horse and getting a ride in that?
1: Huh?
0: As long as I'm going to jail, well, I might as well go in comfort.
1: Yeah, I've been in this saddle long enough for one day. I guess the boys will find their way back. Come on. This stagecoach looks like a break for you.

0: Enjoying your stagecoach ride, wise guy? Your last stagecoach ride for the next 50 years?
1: My last? I guess you haven't been very attentive, Stoner.
0: What does that mean?
1: Take a look, Stoner. You should recognize that by now. We've just arrived in your old stamping grounds, Colorado.
0: Colorado? What? Hey, where are we? This isn't the road to the Badlands.
1: No, it's not. That sign we're just passing says state border. You just crossed the line into the United States Marshal's bailiwick. All right, driver, rein up.
0: Why, you double dealer?
1: Easy now, Slash. You see, you didn't clean out my shirt. I had another gun in there.
0: I'll get you for...
1: You fool. That slug just went through the fat part of your leg. All right, come on, Slash. You're able to walk. It's not far to jail. Hey, Marshal. He's right in here and ready for a pair of handcuffs and a nice striped suit. Who says a prodigal son never comes home?

0: For everybody else up here in the Badlands, you ought to call this broad-shouldered, troubleshooting galoot your highness or something just as respectful.
1: No, no, 1,000 times no. Your highness sounds too much like your honor to suit me. I've been hailed up in court so many times, even I started to think my name was Mr. Defendant.
2: You know, he's not fooling about that either. When Cherokee peddled that rattlesnake oil of his that was supposed to do everything from growing hair to making a cooling drink in summer, well, you know, you can gun down a man out here on the frontier and go scot-free, but you certainly can't show a man he's a sucker and get away with it.
3: Well, you certainly made a sucker out of Slash Stoner and got away with it. Although I still don't know exactly how you did it.
2: Well, in the first place, when Cheyenne told me you had to raise some money to pay off the bank, I realized Stoner would never let you drive your cattle out of the valley.
3: Well, I understand that part of it. Tricked him into rustling my cattle and then stealing the money he got for them back from him. But how did you ever figure you could get him into that stagecoach you hired?
1: Chad hired? Why, I hired it. At the marshal's expense, of course.
2: You see, with Cherokee, you've got to give him something to keep his mind off his principal pastime. So, that was his assignment.
0: And just what is his principal pastime?
2: Bending his elbow, and then keeping on bending his elbow.
3: Why, Cherokee, I'm surprised. A man of moderation would take only one drink.
1: And being a man of moderation, I only order one drink. But the one drink invariably makes me feel like a new man.
2: What's a new man got to do with a second drink?
1: Well, Counselor, being a hospitable person, what else can they do except order another drink for the new man?

0: Chad. I guess I can call you Chad now instead of John or Mr. Doe.
1: By whiskers, Miss Judy, after what he done for you, and...

Frontier Town, starring Reed Hadley and featuring Wade Crosby, is a Bruce Ells production. Supervision and direction by Paul Franklin. Music written and played by Ivan Dittmars. Be sure to be with us again same time next week for another fine action-adventure story with your favorite young Western star, Reed Hadley. And now this is Bill Forman telling you that Frontier Town comes to you from Hollywood.

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Out of deference to people who may still be living, character names in some of these true unsolved mysteries have been changed. A closed room. A door bolted and locked. A tight-fastened window under raging storm. A novelist setting for a murder. And stretched on the bed, a man stabbed through the heart. Such the Cambridge Unsolved Mysteries.

0: The scene is Cambridge, and standing in its own grounds just off the Great North Road, the Hermitage, home of Henry Monteith, affectionately known as the Squire. Darkening skies and a chill to the air with the distant rumble of thunder foretell the coming storm as the Squire, accompanied by Sheriff Welford, walks up to the front door of the Hermitage.
1: I think I felt a few drops then, Sheriff.
2: No doubt about it. We'll have a storm before morning.
1: Better come in and have a nightcap with me before you go on home.
2: Well, I don't know.
1: Come along, old man. I always have one. Anna probably has it all worn.
3: Is that you, Squire?
1: Yes, indeed, Hannah. And I have the sheriff with me, so we'll have a double order of punch.
2: And don't blame me, Hannah. I was all for getting on my way home. But the Squire here insisted, and you know the Squire.
3: Oh, indeed, and I do, sir. Mary? Mary!
4: Yes, Miss Hannah?
3: Bring another bowl of punch to the kitchen. The master has company.
4: Yes, Miss Hannah?
1: We'll go up to my room, Sheriff. The fire's burning brighter there.
2: Just as you say, just as you say.
1: I'm getting old, Sheriff. These stairs tax me. But I like my upstairs room. I look out over the downs in the spring and summer. And in the winter, I can see the village through the bare branches. Sit down over here by the fire.
2: Thanks, Squire. Yes, this is a delightful room. Filled with memories, too, I'll be bound.
1: Yes, memories of 60-odd years. Ah, here's Mary.
3: Here's your wine, sir. Miss Hannah's baking oat cakes for tomorrow's breakfast, sir, else she'd have brought it herself.
1: That's all right, Mary. Here, Sheriff.
2: Thank you. Your health, Squire. And may you live another 65 years.
1: Oh, no, not that. Not that. There she comes. You better drink down your wine, Sheriff, and be off, else you'll get a soaking.
2: Yeah, I will. That's good. And thanks for the refreshment. Good night.
1: Light the sheriff to the door, Mary.
3: Yes, sir, I will. Good night, Sheriff.
2: Good night, Mary.
0: Old Hannah walks down the hallway. Both she and Mary look up to the landing above and see the Squire close his room door. Hear the key turn in the lock. Hear the bolts slide home. The old grandfather's clock on the turn on the stairs strikes 10 o'clock as the two women say good night and go to their separate bedrooms.

0: Send the master breakfast ready, Mary.
1: Yes, Miss Hannah.
0: Breakfast is ready, Master. Master. Master.
1: What's to do, Mary?
0: The master, he doesn't answer. Master, speak. Say something. Oh, something's happened. Oh,
2: run and get help. We'll have to break down the door.
0: Oh, the master may be ill, very ill.
2: Dead, maybe.
0: Oh, quick, then. Now to run for help.
3: Quickly.
4: What's amiss, Mary?
3: Come and
5: help the master.
3: Well, what's amiss, Hannah?
0: The master doesn't answer.
3: Then open the door and go in.
0: The door's bolted and locked on the inside.
3: Or the door to that room, eh?
0: No.
3: Ring an axe, Mary. A big one.
0: Yes, Sheriff.
3: Does the squire always lock himself in his room?
0: Always, Sheriff. Has for years.
3: Was he afraid? Or afraid for his life?
0: Not that I know of, Sheriff. Here's
1: the biggest axe.
3: Then I'll stand clear. I think I can get in now. Yes, I think I can. Oh, don't look, Hannah. Mary, don't look. Run, Mary, and telephone the village for the police. Tell them the squire has been stabbed through the heart.
6: 2 hours later, the police arrived from the nearest village. Hannah and Mary are weeping hysterically. The sheriff has opened wide the smashed-in door. The detective inspector and sergeant of police glance quickly about the room as they walk over to the bed.
7: Yeah, must have died instantly.
8: Yes, no signs of a struggle.
7: When did you last see him alive?
0: Me? Oh, Mary and me both saw him when he locked himself in his room last night.
8: Oh, 2 wine glasses. He had company last night?
3: Yes, he did. Me.
7: You, Sheriff?
3: Yes. I met him last night and he invited me up for a glass of wine. I left a few minutes before 10 o'clock.
7: And he was all right then, huh?
3: Surely he was all right.
1: Oh, I saw the sheriff through the door. I locked and bolted the front door, and Hannah and me stood and watched the master as he bolted his door. And, well, I suppose he went to bed.
8: Then if you bolted the front door, the murderer must have gone in through the back door.
0: Oh, but he couldn't. The back door was locked at dusk, and it never was opened.
7: Well, it's a certainty that the murderer didn't get in through this window. It's barred on the outside, latched on the inside, and it's dry as a bone, so it was not opened while it was raining.
8: Now, wait a minute. Both of you women saw Squire Monteith close and bolt his bedroom door?
1: Yes, sir. I did too, sir.
7: And you didn't hear a sound during the night?
1: Nothing but thunder and rain, sir.
8: No angry voices? No screams?
1: Oh, no, sir. Not a sound. No.
7: Do you recognize the knife he's been killed with?
1: I don't want to look.
8: I'm sorry, lady, but you'll have to look.
0: Yes. Well, yes, I know it.
8: Yeah?
0: It's the one that used to lie on his own table. Why, it's his own hunting knife.
7: Hey, there's something spooky about all this. He's all right last night at 10 o'clock, and the sheriff sees him, speaks to him, so we know he's alive then.
8: And the two women hear him lock himself in his rooms a few minutes later.
7: When did you try to wake him this morning?
1: A few minutes after 7 it was. I couldn't get no answer, and Miss Hannah sent me for help.
3: I was passing by on my way to the village when Mary ran out of the house. The door was bolted, so I broke it in with an axe.
7: Sort of begins to look like suicide.
0: Oh, no. The squire had no reason to kill himself.
8: Well, no one got in here through this locked door and got out again and locked and bolted it behind him. And
7: nobody got in or out through this chimney. Guess it must have been suicide.
3: I can't agree with you. And I know the doctor won't. No man stabbed himself the way the squire's been stabbed. The blade's been driven in clear up to the hilt.
8: That's right, but listen, we've got to be sensible. This door was bolted, wasn't it, Sheriff?
3: Yes. I pulled the bolt myself after I crawled through the hole I made in the door.
7: All right, then. The room was closed. Nobody could get out or in. And if nobody could get out or in, then it was suicide.
6: But it wasn't suicide. Squire Monteith had been brutally murdered. And although today, 22 years later, the Cambridge murder is still an unsolved mystery, we believe we know the answer. In just a moment, you will hear a solution to the Cambridge murder mystery.

0: Ladies and gentlemen, inasmuch as any solution must of necessity be supposition, liberties of time, place, and character have been taken in the solution for which you have been waiting. The scene is the Cambridge police station, where the chief is seated behind his desk, talking to the sergeant and detective inspector.
1: Well, boys, a month has passed since the killing of the squire. As far as I can see, we're no nearer a solution.
2: A year can pass, chief, and I don't think we'll be any nearer one.
1: The commissioner's going to be out there next week, and when he hears what the local papers have had to say, well...
2: Well, I wish some of these reporters would try their hand at solving the thing. They were half as good as they think they are.
1: I know it's tough, and I get it, too, on every side. Not a motive that you could find at all. No one had it in for the old squire.
2: No, but...
1: Yeah, go on.
2: Oh, you'd only laugh at me if I say this.
1: It'll be the first laugh I've had out of the case, then. All it's been so far is a bunch of grief. Speak up.
2: Is hate for the squire the only motive that could lead to murder?
1: What do you mean?
2: I mean, how about somebody having it in for the police?
1: You mean somebody deliberately committing murder to baffle the police?
2: Yes, it's been done before, if you recall the Camden case.
1: But who?
2: Who would you guess, chief?
1: The sheriff. Hmm.
2: Yes, the sheriff. He's hated us ever since we were sent up here. He's always resented us taking over his job.
1: But you can't accuse a man of murder.
2: I'm not accusing him of murder. But between ourselves, I'll tell you what I think.
1: Go on.
2: I think that the sheriff had been watching his chance. He met the squire that night. He invited him up for a drink. He drank the old man's wine. Sleeping draught, maybe.
1: That's why the old man doesn't wake up in the morning.
2: Right, chief. Then the sheriff shows up first thing. He watches for the servant girl. He goes up to the room. Remember... He breaks the door and it says, don't look, he's been stabbed through the heart.
3: Sure, that's what the women said.
2: And from the doorway, he couldn't see a thing on that bed. I've tried.
1: Then you think?
2: I think he crossed the room, picked up the knife, and stabbed the squire as he lay there under the influence of the sleeping draught.
1: You may be right.
2: I am right. But, like you, I'm thinking, we can't do a confounded thing about it.
1: No. No, we can't. We haven't got a single shred of proof.
0: And so Cambridge, 22 years later, still regards the killing of Squire Monteith as an unsolved mystery.

0: You know, cats have minds of their own. That's why we love them. They really do know what they like. Tibby, Tibby, Tibby.
1: Tibby the meat lover, and now he's easy to please with Kitty Cat Meat and Liver Dinner. 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It might have been cooked specially for him. And Tabby, she's happier than ever. She likes both the Kitty Cat dinners.
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9: Ladies and gentlemen, the secret word tonight is face. 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
10: He can spell, too, huh?
9: 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And now, here he is, the one, the only...
10: Well, here I am again with a chance for each of our couples to win up to $10,000. 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
9: And Groucho will meet our first couple in just a moment.
11: A man with a crystal ball. That's what fellow newsmen and laymen alike have called NBC's Alex Dreyer. During the dark days of World War II, Alex Dreyer called the turn of events on the fall of France, on the Nazi march into Russia, the Allied invasion of North Africa. He predicted to within 4 days the date of Germany's surrender. On the American political scene, his record has been equally impressive. How does he do it? Well, Alex Dreyer is a man on the go, searching out the source of news, getting the stories direct from the people who shape the course of events. Alex Dreyer, cited for distinguished service to American journalism, is typical of the top NBC newsmen who broadcast News on the Hour. This is Chet Huntley inviting you to be with us as the news breaks on News on the Hour, all day, every day, over most of these same NBC stations.
9: Well, Groucho, Irene Schlunecker is waiting to speak to you now, and her partner is a special guest, one whom I think you'll find quite surprising, Mr. Truman Tomlin. So, folks, you come in, please, and meet Groucho Marx.
10: Well, welcome. Welcome to You Bet Your Life. Say the secret word and divide an extra $100. It's a common word, something you always have with you. Truman Schlunegger and Irene Truman. Now, which one? Your name is Schlunegger?
12: No, sir.
10: Your name is Schlunegger?
13: My name is Schlunegger.
10: There isn't anybody named Schlunegger, and you know it.
13: Me.
10: Zinzi Fahirat? Mm-hmm. To whom?
13: Conrad Schlunegger.
10: Now, what was your maiden name?
13: Spear.
10: And you let go of a name like that to trade it for Schlunegger? You're a brave woman, Irene. And you're Truman Schlunegger, huh?
12: No, sir.
10: You're Truman Tomlin. Yes. Tomlin, huh?
12: Yes, sir.
10: Truman and Schlunegger, huh? Sounds like the Democratic ticket in 1948. What sort of work do you do, Truman?
12: For the past 10 years, Groucho, I've been in the oil business.
5: Out here in Los Angeles, I have an office in Beverly Hills.
10: Oh, well, there's a lot of oil in L.A. And most of it comes from the city council. Well, have you always been in this crooked business?
5: Well, no, sir. I was in show business, Groucho, for...
10: Oh, you were in another crooked business.
5: Yes, sir.
10: You've led a pretty shady life, haven't you?
5: I was a singer and wrote several songs.
10: A songwriter?
5: Yes, sir.
10: Truman Tomlin. Tomlin. Oh. Just a moment. Are you Pinky Tomlin?
5: Yes, sir.
10: Oh. Well, snap my suspenders. I thought you were Carmen Lombardo. Truman, I remember you very well. You were the Georgia Gibbs of the 1930s. What was that song you were always singing? Who's Your Little Hooses or something?
5: No,
10: didn't
5: sir.
10: You write that?
5: Well, no, I think the one you might be thinking about was The Object of My Affection. Well, right,
10: yeah, sure. The object of my affections. I remember though. Do you remember that song, Eileen?
6: Heavens, yes. You couldn't turn on a radio in the 30s without hearing that.
10: Why don't you sing it, Pinky?
5: I'd like to. Thank you.
10: Do you have any particular key that you'd like to sing it in?
5: I prefer one, yes, sir. I'd like the key of G, please.
10: Key of G? Would you like some oil on the key?
5: That'd help a little. D7, George, or something like that.
10: Give him a D7, huh? Sing it, George.
5: I'll try, sir.

0: Frankie, that song is as good today as it was 25 years ago, and it's a vast improvement over the many songs that you hear now.
1: Bless you. I appreciate it.
0: Well, you're both a couple of charmers, and I'm sure you'll get married later on this evening. I've enjoyed talking to you, Pinky. You wrote some real good songs, and I think you should write more.
1: Thank you, sir. We need more of those. Thank you.
0: Now let's play You Bet Your Life. You selected plants, animals, and birds. If you miss two in a row, you're out. If you get four in a row right, you win $1,000. Now, all spiders have the same number of legs. How many do they have?
2: Six.
0: Very close. It's eight.
3: Well, that brings up the three. You now have one wrong.
0: Now, what kind of fruit is a Rome beauty?
2: An apple.
0: I was going to say Lola Lola Brigida. An apple is right, huh?
3: Well, you're on the right track again. You have one right.
0: What is the proper word for a group of fish?
4: School.
0: A school is right, yeah.
3: You now have two right.
0: What are wrens, thrashes, and finches?
1: They're birds.
0: I thought that was a law firm, huh? That's right.
3: You now have three right. Get the next one right, and $1,000 is yours.
0: What do you call a flower that blooms and dies in one season? In other words, it requires replanting each year.
1: An annual?
0: Annual is right.
3: You got four in a row, you win $1,000.
0: Now you've won $1,000. You can keep it and quit, or else you can come back at the end of the show and try to double your money. You may even get a chance at $10,000. So go up and sit down and think about it. No matter what you decide to do, thanks for being on the show.
2: Thank you.
0: Yes, thank you.
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1: I'm Bill Holden, folks, and what I have to say is aimed at me as much as you. 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Keep it clean. 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
0: If you throw paper in the street, you're...

0: Groucho, we have Nancy Oots and Frank Sampson on deck. So, folks, come in, please, and meet Groucho Marx.
1: Welcome to You Bet Your Life. Say the secret word and divide an extra $100. It's a common word, something you will always have with you. Nancy Oots, eh? Where did you get a name like Oots?
2: Well, we traced it back, and it's a German name. We traced it back seven generations.
1: Was your father a Quaker? Perhaps it was Quaker Roots. Well, I certainly can't continue to call you Miss Oots. Shall I just call you Nancy?
2: No, why don't you call me by my nickname, Tootsie?
1: Oh, how would it be if I'd call you in the morning? Tootsie Ootsie, is that it?
2: Yeah, Tootsie Oops. Yeah.
1: Oh, well, that's a most unusual name, even for this show. Let's see, you're James Frank Oots, is that your name?
3: No, I'm Frank Sampson.
1: Frank Sampson?
3: Yes.
1: Well, that name fits you. You look strong and hale and hearty. Are you an ex-football player?
3: No, I'm a tree surgeon, Groucho.
1: Oh.
3: A Sampson Tree Service in Beverly Hills.
1: What kind of service do you give the trees? Do you check the tires on the rubber tree, for instance?
3: Well, no, ours is kind of a shady business, and I'm trying to turn over a new leaf. And we do everything from trimming trunks to pruning limbs on nice saplings.
1: Oh. Now, how did I get into this? I suppose you live out of a trunk and you have little branches all over Southern California.
3: Well, no, we have a sprouting business, but my bill collectors seem to have me out on a limb, and there's a lot of fallout in this organization.
1: You know, you keep this up and somebody's going to hang you from one of your patients. I thought we'd never get out of the woods. Do you have a job, Tootsie?
2: Yeah, I'm a stewardess for United Airlines.
1: You're a steward with United Airlines?
2: No.
1: I thought they only allowed two drinks to a passenger.
2: That's right. I'm a stewardess.
1: Oh, you're a steward. I don't hear very well.
2: You don't.
1: My collar is too tight. You know, if you were actually a stewardess in an airline, as soon as you walked out here, you'd have put a pillow under my head, shoved a plate of baked chip and a chicken on my lap, and said, sorry, we'd be 3 hours late getting into Salt Lake City.
2: No, I wouldn't have done that.
1: You wouldn't?
2: Because I don't fly to Salt Lake City.
1: Tootsie, are you for higher up?
2: Sir?
1: Well, let me rephrase that.
2: Yeah, you do that.
1: Are you hooked?
2: No, sir.
1: You're not married?
2: No, sir.
1: You ought to be ashamed of yourself, an attractive guy like you. Are you engaged?
2: No, sir.
1: Well, how is it you happen to snag one of your handsome, wealthy passengers?
2: Well, United doesn't employ married girls.
1: They don't employ married girls?
2: No.
1: Well, how come?
2: Well, a lot of... Most
1: well, why do they call it United? That's not the American way. Why don't they employ married girls?
2: Well, most of the airlines have this rule.
1: Oh, well, that's ridiculous. If all employees adopted that attitude, the human race would disappear in 50 years. Which at present it's going to do in 25. What's the reason for this old-fashioned and selfish attitude?
2: Well, they figure that if you're married and you have to stay over in Denver somewhere, that you'll be concerned about your husband.
1: Why should an airline stewardess worry more than any other wife?
2: Well, look, other wives are home, you see, when their husbands come in.
1: Mm-hmm. That's what you think, eh? Good many of them are still at the bingo table. Playing for frozen dinners. Sampson, does your wife worry when you're up there in a plane with a pretty stewardess like Tootsie?
3: Well, I'm not married, Groucho.
1: You're not married? Well, hot diggity dog. Here we go. You say you're not married? What kind of a girl are you after?
3: Well, a nice feminine type.
1: Feminine. Well, they're the best kind, the feminine. Tootsie, would you say that you're the feminine type? For example, do you like to cook?
2: Yeah, I don't cook too well, though. I cook grits real well.
1: Grits?
2: Yeah. Well, grits are real good.
1: Grits are good?
2: Yeah. Especially in the morning with ham gravy on them, you know, for breakfast. I know you Westerners never heard of that.
1: Listen, anything is good with ham gravy on it. Even an old shoe. Well, you're a nice couple, and my guess is that you'll be married in very short order. You'll hate each other, but you're going to get married anyhow. Well, anyhow, let's see how you work together as a team. Now, you have chosen locations of famous landmarks. You ought to be good at this because you're always traveling mm-hmm. around.
2: Hey, Joe.
1: You know Mr. Fenneman?
2: Yeah, I met him.
1: You like him?
2: Yeah.
1: Would you like to slip him some grits?
2: You think you'd like him?
0: I've never had him, I don't think.
2: Oh, you haven't?
0: No.
2: Oh, well?
1: You She said, if you supply the ham, and you've got plenty of that, she'll supply the grits. All right. I'm going to ask you some questions. If you miss two in a row, you're kaput. You know what that means?
2: Yeah, I know. We're out. Uh-huh.
1: Yeah. If you get four in a row right, you win $1,000. Now, remember your partner, so don't answer before you...
2: Oh, I'm going to talk to him first.
1: Yeah. He's going to talk to you last, too. Now, in what city do you find Trafalgar Square? Talk it over.
2: You say.
3: How about Denmark, Groucho?
1: Oh, I think Denmark is very nice, but obviously that's not the right answer, though. It's London, England.
0: We have one wrong now. Yeah. If you get the next one wrong, you're out of the game.
1: Now, in what city do you find the Arc de Triomphe or Triumph?
3: In Paris.
1: That's right, yeah.
0: Now you're going, you
1: used
0: have one
1: to
0: right.
1: In, used to be in Denmark, and boom. All right. Now, in what country would you find Monte Carlo, the Monte Carlo Resort? In what country? Now, that's been in the news a lot.
2: Yeah.
3: France?
1: No, I'm sorry. It's Monaco. They moved it from Denmark.
0: You now have one wrong.
2: Yeah.
0: Get the next one wrong, and you're out of the game.
2: Okay.
1: Now, in what country would you find the Kiel Canal? K-I-E-L.
3: They've got one wrong. Yes. Should we try Finland? Finland, I
1: imagine. No, it's Germany.
3: Germany.
1: Well, you missed two in a row, and I don't think there was much chance of you getting four in a row right. So, I think it's just as well that you leave now. We don't want you to go away broke because we like you personally. But you're real cute, and I hope you two do get married. And you can be up in the tree together.
2: Yeah.
1: I'm going to ask you one question for $100. Is that fair?
2: That's fair.
1: Now, this is something different than what we normally do. Now, listen very carefully. I'm going to read your mind. Are you ready? Now, take a number. Don't tell me what it is. Take a number from... You could do it any number, but take a number from 1 to 10, just for convenience.
2: Okay.
1: All right, now double it.
2: Okay.
1: Now, add 8. I thought that would throw him. Now, divide it by 2, the total that you have. All right? Now, subtract the original number that you started with.
2: Okay.
1: Your answer is 4. Is that right?
2: How did you know?
1: Isn't that right? You are.
2: That's right. That's very good.
1: Well, all right. Now you win $100.
0: Oh.
1: Give him the money.
2: Oh,
0: me?
2: Right.
1: Give him the money.
2: Thank you.
1: Thanks for being on the show.
2: Thank you.
0: We'll find out if our first couple will try for $10,000 in just a moment.
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1: Mr. Fenneman, who wants to get a crack at the money?
0: Well, Irene Schlunegger and Pinky Tomlin are all set to try, and here they are.
1: You've won $1,000, now. If you decide to try for the 10 and you fail, you wind up with a total of 500. What are you going to do?
2: We are going to take.
1: You're
2: going to
1: go ahead, huh?
0: Yes, sir.
1: Pick a number from 1 to 10 and spin the wheel. If any number besides the one you pick comes up, the question is worth 2,000. If your number comes up, the question is worth 10. Now, what number do you want? Have you chosen a number?
2: Five.
1: Is that all right with
0: yes,
1: you?
0: Yes, that's
1: well,
0: fine.
1: Give it a turn.
0: Give a good hard twist.

Well, you picked five and it came two, so this question is worth $2,000. Let's see how well you read your newspaper. For $2,000, tell me who succeeded Charles Wilson as Secretary of Defense in 1957. This is fairly recent.

0: Answer?
1: Sorry.
0: Take a guess.
2: McLean.
0: Well, you're close with McLean. It's McElroy. Neil H. McElroy. Well, I'm sorry you missed it, but so you wind up with $500 together. It isn't too bad. Congratulations, and thanks for being with us.
2: Thank you.
0: Sorry you didn't win more.
1: Thank you, sir.
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0: And now, Harold Perry is Honest Harold the Homemaker. The town of Melrose Springs boasts one radio station and one newspaper, both owned by an old boaster named Mr. Carruthers. One of the things he doesn't boast about is a radio program on his station called Honest Harold the Homemaker. Why? Well, you'll find out. Listening to Honest Harold is a morning must in Melrose Springs, especially with the ladies. Shall we join them?
1: Well, good morning, girls. Are you ready?

0: woman likes to be told. Yes, indeed. Time to visit with your old teller, Honest Harold the Homemaker, bringing you news, views, and clues to good products. By the way, girls, I have a very important announcement to make later in the program that concerns all of you, so please stand by. But first, our postman, Little Billy, the Mighty Mite and ex-jockey.
1: Good morning, ladies. Hal, pal, the outstanding letter today is from a lady in Charleville.
0: Charleville, eh? Well, thank you, Billy. Now, let's see. She says, last week I started trading with a different grocer. When the boy arrived at the delivery, I asked him his name. He said Truman. I said, is that your last name? He said, yes, ma'am, my first name is Harry. Harry Truman, I said? That's a pretty well-known name. He said, it ought to be. I've been delivering groceries around here for 4 years. Well, and now, girls, let's get serious for a moment. The other day, a very high-pressure salesman from California sold me on the idea of introducing a new shampoo product on this program. Because it was new and not fully tried and tested, I asked all you ladies to accept a free sample and then report to me. Since then, I've tried it, and I've had numerous complaints from you girls, so I'm canceling the account right now. I'm mad. I may get into a little trouble about this, but I want you to know that Grandma Llewellyn's liquid lather shampoo will never be mentioned on this program as long as I have anything to say about it.
2: Good morning, Station KHJP. What's that, madam? After listening to Honest Harold, you're pouring your Grandma Llewellyn's liquid lather shampoo down the drain? I'll tell him. No, I don't think it'll hurt the drain. Thanks for draining. I mean, for calling. Hello, Station KH. Oh, hello, Rosemary. Little old Gloria was just about to call you. Did you hear Honest Harold's program this morning? Well, he just went off the air, and between you and me, it's liable to be for the last time. Boss Carruthers called his nephew, Mr. Peabody, and Mr. Peabody is going to call Harold, and... Oh, here comes Harold out of the studio. I'll call you back.
0: Well, good morning, Glory. Did you hear my program this morning?
2: Yes, I did, Mr. Hemp. And Mr. Peabody heard it, too. He was eating his breakfast at the time.
0: Oh?
2: He choked on his yogurt.
0: Did you? He did, eh? Oh, my goodness. Well, you know my policy, Gloria. I test all my products before I... By the way, did you test that new product for me over the weekend?
2: Oh, yes. I spent the entire weekend sunbathing.
0: Good. How did that freckle cream work out?
2: Oh, just wonderful. Got a whole new crop of freckles. Yeah.
0: Gloria, you're a fine guinea pig.
2: Thank you, kind sir.
0: Well, see you tomorrow, same time, same station.
2: I hope so.
0: Yeah. What?
2: Mr. Peabody wants to see you in his office right away.
0: Is he in there now?
2: I'm afraid so. I can hear him tapping his fingers.
0: I know what you mean. Well, that's radio. Give and take. Only so far I haven't found many who'll take what I have to give. Well, hold the phone and keep your lines crossed.
2: Don't I always? Good luck.
0: Yeah, thanks. She's a nice kid. Well, here goes nothing. Maybe I was a little hasty about canceling that shampoo account and right on the air like that. I don't know, though. My listeners objected to the stuff. Besides, I tried it yesterday and took all the wave out of my hair. No, sir, I did the right thing. And I'm going to walk right in and tell Mr. Peabody to... Well, maybe I'd better peek through the keyhole first. But a big shot Stanley Peabody so much as raises his voice to me, I'll... Thank you for opening the door.
3: Well, drop in.
0: I almost did.
3: I'm glad you're in such a jovial mood. Yeah? It may help you digest what I've been discussing with my uncle, Mr. Carruthers. Sit down.
0: Thank you. New furniture, eh? Nice.
3: Yes, look about you. This fine radio station. Thousands upon thousands of dollars were spent erecting these handsome studios.
0: Cheap cement.
3: The finest electrical engineers designed our powerful transmitters. Mr. Carruthers even hired me at great expense to run the organization.
0: Relative.
3: Then you come along and nullify it all.
0: Nullify? Now hold on, Peabody.
3: You're the one that had better try to hold on to your job. You're on probation.
0: Probation?
3: Yes. You've gone about as far as you can making the decisions around here. It's got to stop. Stop, do you hear?
0: The only way I could hear it any better, chum, is if you were sitting in my lap.
3: This idea of canceling an advertiser without consulting the management of this station has got to stop. Stop.
0: I'm sorry, Stanley, but I must uphold my principles.
3: Your principles? What about this radio station? What's going to hold us up?
0: Not this cheap cement, brother.
3: You've done a lot of unconventional things in your time, but what possible justification did you have to cancel that shampoo account?
0: Well, my listeners complained about it.
3: And just what great fault did your listeners find with the shampoo?
0: Well, as one little woman put it, there's too much sham and not enough poo.
3: Well, if the product's no good, why did you accept it in the first place?
0: Well...
3: We wouldn't have accepted it. Honest Harold, you've made Mr. Carruthers very angry. You've made me very angry, too. You ruined my breakfast this morning.
0: I'm sorry you choked on your yogurt. I mean...
3: Please, now listen to me. Harold Hemp, if you must crusade, why don't you go after something worthwhile? Such as lowering taxes.
0: Are taxes too high?
3: Or try to do something to better Melrose Springs.
0: Huh?
3: I'll give you an example. Mrs. Carruthers, my aunt, who you know is the political leader among the women of this town, is planning to run me for mayor. Now, why don't you convince your listeners that I should be their next mayor?
0: I thought you wanted me to do something to better Melrose Springs.
3: Get out! And remember, you've got one more chance.
0: But stay.
3: Get out before I do something that'll put me in True Detective magazine!
0: I guess I'd better go. That's murder.

0: True Detective Magazine. That Peabody. I'd like to condense his head for Reader's Digest. Only they wouldn't buy it. What a fine mayor he'll make. Why didn't I fight back? I don't have to take that sort of talk from anybody. My 1936 Essex is almost paid for. This is a free country. Of course, I don't want to be so free I don't have a job. I've got responsibilities. There's Mother, little Billy. I've got to keep little Billy with me or he'll drift back to the racetracks.
1: Hey there, crooner.
2: Well, hello, Doc.
1: Talking to yourself, weren't you? Well, that's better than talking to some people I know. I always did prefer animals to people.
0: Yeah, I know, Doc.
1: The fact is, that's why I became a veterinarian instead of an M.D. Animals are more considerate. I never did have a horse call me in the middle of the night unless it was serious.
0: Yeah, you're wonderful, Doc. Can I drop you any place?
1: Well, I'm heading home.
0: Fine, hop in.
1: I just came downtown to get some dog biscuits. Have one? Better take two. They're small.
0: No, thank you.
1: Crammed full of vitamins. Mm-hmm. They don't crackle or pop, but they got plenty of snap.
0: Doc, don't tell me you eat those things.
1: No, I just give them to my dogs. Only things that'll keep them from barking during your radio program.
0: I'd like to feed some of those dog biscuits to Stanley Peabody. He looks like an air diesel.
1: You and Stanley don't get along too well, do you? Well, not many fellers do when they're in love with the same girl.
0: I guess not. If Stanley could get me out of the way, he'd probably marry Evelina.
1: Can't understand what you two see in that niece of mine. All she is young and pretty.
0: Yeah, she's beautiful.
1: Well, all us Yanceys are. Yes. She's domineering, though. Why, she even tells old man Carruthers how to run his newspaper. If I had a secretary like that, I'd
0: marry her if she'd have me.
1: Well, she's taking care of me, the twins, and all the stray dogs and cats I'm treating. I don't know if she's got room for one more.
0: Huh? What?
1: Besides, my nephew from Cleveland's planning to visit us.
0: Oh.
1: Quite a fellow, that boy. Makes $45 a week when he's not striking.
0: Well, this is a fine...

0: a week when he's not striking.
1: Well, this is a fine time for me to be thinking about getting married, Doc. I'm about to lose my job.
0: What? Again?
1: Yeah, serious this time. In fact, Mr. Carruthers had Stanley put me on probation. He says if I want a crusade, I've got to get behind some community project.
0: What are you slowing down for? Is this spring wagon out of gas?
1: Oh, no, no. This is the school zone, Doc.
0: Oh, yeah. Say, if you want a good community project, son, how about getting the town to build a livery stable? A
1: livery stable? There aren't any horses in this town.
0: Well, that might bring them back. Get some of these cars off the streets. Devil's plaything.
1: Now, Doc, you're just an old fuddy-duddy.
0: Oh, say, watch out for that little kid.
1: What? Oop, I'll drive around him. Hang on, Doc.
2: Made it.
3: Where are we?
1: Up on the curb. And I suspect only three tires left. Certainly close. Look at that scallywag run for the schoolhouse. I'll bet he's scared.
0: He's scared?
1: There ought to be a policeman on this corner. Say, Doc.
2: I'm getting an idea.
0: Let me out. I'm getting a horse.

0: Well, it took me all day to contact the school principals, but they're all behind me. I just can't wait to tell Evelina about this. I hope the dear little twin sisters have gone to bed. Old Doc Yak Yak, too. Dear old Doc. I wonder if the old boy sleeps standing up like a horse.
1: Oh, come in, Harold.
0: Well, thank you, Evie. Lovely dress. Oh,
1: thank you. I was hoping you'd drop over. I've been worried. I understand you had some trouble at the radio station.
0: Yeah, I did. But today I hit on a plan that'll make Mr. Carruthers approve of me.
1: Well, take it from his secretary, Harold. It'll have to be quite an idea.
0: Oh, this is. I'm going to start a radio campaign to put a policeman at every corner of every schoolhouse so that our children can cross our streets.
1: Oh, that's a wonderful idea, Harold. Is Mr. Carruthers enthused?
0: Well, I haven't spoken to Mr. Carruthers yet. Got a call in for Stanley to call me here.
1: Oh.
0: Hey, what's that you're doing?
1: Oh, I'm proofreading a series of articles that Mr. Carruthers wrote for a Sunday editorial. It's on one of his pet subjects, lip reading.
0: Lip reading?
1: He's a bit deaf, you know.
0: Deaf, too? Oh.
1: Well, I've discovered that you can learn a lot about people by watching their lips.
0: Well, a fella doesn't like to just watch some lips. Yeah.
1: Oh, Harold. You know, I've been practicing lip reading here in front of the mirror.
0: Mirror? Mm-hmm. Wouldn't it be more fun practicing with something not quite so cold? A nice, live, chubby assistant? I'm available. Yeah.
1: All right. Now you watch how my lips form the words.
0: Oh, brother, I'm watching.
1: Now, after me, make the lips form a simple word like rhubarb.
0: Rhubarb. Well, this is silly.
1: No, it isn't.
0: It isn't? Well, it may have some merit. Let's see. Now it's my turn. Now you form a word with me, huh? Ready? Say prunes.
1: All right. Prunes. Harold, that wasn't fair.
0: No, but it was mighty tasty. Evie.
1: Yes?
0: It's strange that lip reading should make me think of marriage, but now that I'm sure of my job again and...
1: Oh, that must be Stanley now.
0: Yeah, he timed it well. I'll get it. Hello?
2: Is that you, Hip? Did you call me?
0: Yes, I did, Stanley. I've taken your advice.
2: Oh, really?
0: Your suggestion about crusading to better Melrose Springs? I want you to tell Mr. Carruthers about it.
2: Oh, I certainly will. You mean about deciding to back me for mayor?
0: Oh, no. My idea is to have a policeman on every corner at every school.
2: What? A policeman on every corner? Hip, do you realize that there are 4 schools in this town and that there are 4 coppers at each school? That's 16 additional policemen.
0: 8, 12, 16. He's right.
2: 16 policemen. Do you know what that means?
0: It means safety for our school children.
2: It means higher taxes. And do you know who pays most of the taxes in this town?
0: Well, Mr. Carruthers, of course.
2: Exactly. And what, may I ask, is wrong with the suggestion I gave you?
0: You mean to back you for mayor?
2: Certainly.
0: Well, Stanley, as one of my lady listeners so aptly put it, too much sham and not enough poo.

0: my dear boy. You've reached the end of your rope. Hemp.
1: Hey, that's kind of clever.
0: What? You're fired.
1: Fired? But Stanley.
2: I guess he didn't like my idea.
3: Are you finished, Harold?
2: Yeah, I sure am. Well, Mother always said, it's important to have an open mind, but I've got a hole in my head.

0: We'll return for the second act of our story, Honest Harold, in just a moment. But first, be listening later tonight when Horace Hite presents the cream of the talent he's found in his journeys around and about America. The Horace Hite Original Youth Opportunity Program is heard every Sunday on most of these same CBS stations. And now back to the Harold Perry Show. We're back in Honest Harold's hometown, Melrose Springs. It's the next day, and we find ourselves at the radio station. Little Billy, the Mighty Mite, has just stepped out of the elevator with a very large bag of mail and is making his way to the reception desk.
1: Hiya, beautiful. Well, here I am with the mail. Say, could I tout you into playing a little post office?
2: Billy, how can you make jokes at a time like this?
1: Well, it is a little early, Gloria.
2: No, I mean, hasn't Harold told you?
1: Something I should know?
2: Well, I guess he didn't want to worry you, but he isn't the homemaker here anymore.
1: What?
2: He's been replaced with an organ recital.
1: Hey, I gotta see him. Where did he go?
2: Home to Mother, I guess. Oh, ho.
3: Now, Harold, stop worrying. Everything happens for the best.
4: Yes, Mother. By the way, it's nice having lunch at home like this again for a change.
3: Don't you want a little dessert, Harold?
4: I think I've had enough lunch, Mother. I'm trying to keep my weight down, you know.
3: Oh, you're not too fat?
4: Oh, yes, I am. The last time I took a train trip and got into an upper, it immediately became a lower.
3: Oh, you're just healthy looking. But you won't be if you don't stop worrying and eat more.
4: Well, you can save my dessert for little Billy.
3: There you go. Always thinking about other people. Now, take me, for instance.
4: You?
3: Yes. I hold you back. A nice boy like you should be married and have a home of his own. A man deserves those things when he's touching 40.
4: I'm not touching 40, Mother. I'm beating the living daylights out of it. Besides, I couldn't do without you. Well, I'm off.
3: Where? You haven't a program anymore.
4: I found a program, Mother. I'm going down to the Hoover School. If the city won't hire extra policemen, I'll direct traffic there.
3: Oh, that sounds wonderful, my boy. Oh, but here, if you're going to school, I'd better wrap up your dessert.
4: No, but Mother...
3: Now, Harold, remember how hungry you always got when you went to school? Here's your pie.
4: Pie?
3: Yes, lemon chiffon.
4: But Mother, remember my diet.
3: Lemon is on your diet.
4: Yeah, there. Theirs is not to make reply. Theirs is not to reason why. Theirs but to do and die. I guess I'll take the piece of pie. Oh, dear, what am I going to do with this piece of pie? Can't hold it in my hand while I'm directing traffic. Oh, well, I'll eat it. Wonderful. Good crust. Dear old Mother. She really thinks I ought to get married. Married to Evie. That'd be wonderful.

0: Carolina. Can't you hear that little old Bob Leach tune? Evelina, she's so pretty. She can't cook as well as Mother, but that's good. I can stay on my diet. What about Mother and little Billy? Maybe Billy could be our babysitter. Babies. I don't want a large family. 5 would be enough. Oh, but here I am dreaming again. Haven't even got a job. Probably have to leave Melrose Springs. Maybe I could get a job in television. I could be a test pattern. Evie would probably marry Stanley Peabody then. Well, he's going to be mayor. She'd like that. Mrs. Mayor Peabody, oh, brother.
1: Hey, help!
2: Oh, little Billy. I want to see him now. I'll walk fast and lose that little jockey.
1: Hey, where are you off and running?
2: Oh, hello, little Billy.
1: What's this I hear about you being scratched?
2: Yeah, scratched?
1: Yeah, declared, fired.
2: Billy, must you always use that racetrack lingo? You've got everybody in this town doing it.
1: Sure. I'm getting to be a favorite here.
2: There you go again.
1: Hey, do you want me to take care of this Peabody?
2: Huh?
1: Why, I'll put a burr under his saddle and I'll ride him into the rail.
2: Now, Billy, you promised me when you came to live with us here in Melrose Springs that you wouldn't get in any trouble.
1: But you got a lot of good races left in you. I ain't letting them send you to the glue factory.
2: Glue? Now, Billy?
1: Come on. We'll fight Carruthers and Peabody. You and me. We'll pool our forces.
2: Excuse me, Billy, but that's no pool. That's a bird bath. Besides, Billy, I don't want to fight anybody. They did turn down my school plan, but I still think I was right. So I'm going to the Hoover School myself.
1: You mean you're going to direct traffic?
2: Sure. Somebody's got to help those children across the street.
1: Well, Peabody may think he's running you out of the money, but his nose ain't crossed the wire yet.
2: Huh?
1: See you later.
2: Hey, Billy, what are you up to?
1: Me, nothing. Excuse me, I gotta see a horse doctor about a stubborn mule.
2: Horse doctor about a mule? Oh, well, that sounds logical.
3: Dr. Yancey speaking. It's your nickel star talking.
1: Doc, this is Billy. I gotta see you right away. I'm at 6th and Hoover.
3: But I'm in consultation with a patient.
1: A patient?
3: Yeah, I'm clipping a sheep.
1: That sheep can wait. The one I want to see you about has been clipped. That's good.
3: Well, okay, I'll be there in a minute. Things are never the same again after you have a phone put in. Meh. I'll shear you later.

0: All right. Come along, infants. 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Don't stand there looking at me. Come on. Scoot. That's it. Hello, Joey. How's your mommy? All right, you and that hot rod, and proceed with caution. Pull in that pipe, brother. All right, children, let's cross right away, and let's look where we're going now, huh? That's it, that's it. All right, mister, you're next, you're next. Well, so are you, I think. I wonder what he said. I wish I did know something about lip reading. Thank you for waiting for the children, ma'am. Wonder if she's got a license. Well, I kind of like this kind of work. Maybe I missed my calling. Guess I'm just a frustrated policeman. Getting kind of quiet, though. Imagine all the classes have been dismissed. Seems to be the last of the kiddies.
1: Can I cross now, Constable?
0: Well, hello, Doc.
1: How are you getting along with your new job?
0: Well, that's a bigger job than I thought it was going to be. I think I need a whistle.
1: Well, if you wait until that new third grade teacher walks by, I'll whistle for you.
0: Doc, remember your age.
1: I never have to. Everybody else does.
0: Anyway, the children have all gone home. I think I'll go, too.
1: Oh, wait a minute, Harold. I just got here. Why don't you stick around for a while? Show me your stuff.
0: Oh, no, no. I'm all finished here.
1: Well, there may be another kid or two around playing behind the schoolhouse.
0: I don't think so, Doc.
1: Well, besides, isn't this about the time that Mrs. Carruthers drives Stanley Peabody by here on the way home?
0: Well, yes, it is nearly 4 o'clock, and they do it every day.
1: Well, if I was you, I'd stick around and let Stanley see you donating your services to the town like this.
0: Huh?
1: Yeah, that'll make him mighty ashamed of himself.
0: Well, I doubt that, Doc. Anyway, let's let bygones be bygones.
1: Well, you stick to that attitude, and it won't be long. Say, who's that upstart in that station wagon?
0: Looks like Mrs. Carruthers' car.
1: Yeah, she's traveling pretty fast.
0: Yeah, too fast. Say, look at that child in that cowboy suit. Where did he come from?
1: Say, he's going to run across the street.
0: He can't see on account of that big hat he's wearing. Little boy, don't run out there on the street.
1: Oh, he stumbled and fell.
0: Stop! Stop that car!
1: Peru, don't jump in front of that car!
0: Stop! Oh, brother, that was close.
2: Is that you, Mr. Harris?
0: Yes, Mrs. Carruthers.
2: Is the child all right?
1: Yeah, he's okay. Look at him streak through those bushes.
3: What are you doing standing out there in the middle of the street, Hemp?
0: What does it look like, Stanley? I've been directing traffic.
1: Yeah, somebody's got to do it.
4: Oh, Mr. Hemp, how can I ever thank you? You kept me from hitting that youngster.
0: Yeah, well, that's why I was here.
4: This is a dangerous spot. There should be policemen on these corners to act as crossing guards.
0: You're so right, Mrs. Carruthers.
4: Something should be done immediately. Mr. Hemp, why don't you campaign for it on your wonderful radio program?
0: Well, I don't have a radio program anymore.
4: What?
0: Stanley fired me.
4: What's this, Stanley?
3: Now, Andy, I just take orders from Mr. Carruthers.
4: Well, Mr. Carruthers takes orders from me.
1: I'll bet he does it that.
0: Stop.
4: Mr. Hemp, you've been rehired.
0: I have?
4: Yes, but it may not be for long.
0: Well, that's... It won't?
4: For a long time now, we've needed an honest man in Melrose Springs. One who is interested in our city and our children. When the women voters of Melrose Springs meet tomorrow, I'm going to submit your name for mayor.
0: Me? Mayor?
1: Sinatra here is your boy, ma'am.
3: Well, Auntie, I thought you were going to support me.
4: We support you anyway.
1: That's a corker.
0: Doc, but Mrs. Carruthers, do you think I'm really qualified? I don't think I want to be mayor.
4: Now, don't argue with me, young man. You're as good as elected. Stanley, close your mouth and let's go home. Goodbye, honest Harold.
0: Hey, goodbye, Mrs. Carruthers. Well, isn't she so sweet?
1: Yeah, well, that turned out slick, didn't it?
0: Doc, it couldn't have been planned better.
1: Yep. What'd you say?
0: You can tell little Billy to come out from behind those bushes now.
1: Shucks.
5: Kid.
1: Yeah, we thought that little hop-along Cassidy suit was a perfect disguise.
0: Well, I've been thinking. Nobody but a jockey could take a fall like that, roll over, and come up on his feet running. I ought to be real upset with both of you. That wasn't honest, fellas.
1: No, that was politics. Yeah. And with us behind you, you'll be mayor before you know it.
0: Mayor, eh? Well, good night, voters. Yeah, yeah, yeah.

You've just heard the Harold Perry Show, Honest Harold. The supporting players included Jerry Maron, Ken Peters, Doris Singleton, Catherine Card, and Lois Corbett. And featured Gloria Holliday as Gloria and Joseph Kearns as old Doc Yak Yak. Norman McDonald directed, and the music was composed and conducted by Jack Meekin. William Dansch contributed additional dialogue to Mr. Perry's original script. Hit the Jackpot, previously heard at this time, has moved to CBS on Tuesday night on most of the same CBS stations. Be listening this next Tuesday night for Bill Cullen and Hit the Jackpot, won't you? Stay tuned for Percy Faith and his Pause That Refreshes music, which follows immediately on most of these same stations. This is CBS, where Carlos Archer is heard on Sunday night, the Columbia Broadcasting System.

0: Will you have a polo, dear Liza? Dear Liza, will you have a polo, dear Liza? Polo.
1: How very kind of you, dear Henry. I most certainly will. I'll have three or four, or maybe more.
0: But you take the old tube.
1: Because they happen to be my tube of polo, dear Henry. Have one. Mm.
2: What has a hazelnut in every bite?
3: Sorry.
2: And thick milk chocolate for your delight.
3: Sorry.
2: Nougat and caramel golden light.
3: Sorry.
2: And don't forget the hazelnut in every bite. And again. What has a hazelnut in every bite?
3: Sorry.
2: Thick milk chocolate for your delight.
3: Sorry.
2: Nougat and caramel golden light. And don't forget the hazelnut in every bite.
3: Sorry.
2: A hazelnut in every bite.
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0: Broadcasting Company, in cooperation with the United States Navy Recruiting Service, presents Now Hear This, dramatic stories based on the personal experiences of those gallant men and women who embody the great traditions of a great service, the United States Navy.
1: Now hear this. There will be no payday. There will be no liberty. There will be no shore leave.
2: I don't suppose there are many guys listening who haven't taken an alarm clock apart just to see what makes it tick. The more adventurous type of Joe will tinker with the old lady's vacuum cleaner. And if he's a hell-bent for leather guy, he might even start poking around with the motor of his car. Now, a lot of amateur mechanics will back me up on this. Just because you have all the parts of a machine, it doesn't mean that the thing will kick over. Now, a ship is a lot like that. She can be trimmed from keel to lookout and still be nothing but a bunch of steel plates and rivets. What you need is a bunch of guys who care. Now, you might not believe this, but I shipped on a destroyer back around 48 that, just didn't have it. These guys just didn't seem to care. All they cared about was the fact that they figured to have the next heavyweight champ of the fleet on their can. Well, anyway, let's just say it was a lazy ship. Or maybe it was the fact that these guys did have one great talent. A nose for trouble. I only mention this fact because we were pulling into Algiers. And if there's one port where you can find trouble, it's Algiers.
3: It's like shooting crap on a blanket, Rusty. You just can't win.
4: Depends on whose dice you're using.
3: Even with that edge.
5: Hey, Rusty, where can I find Brooklyn?
3: Here I am.
5: Hey, where you been hiding?
3: Who said I was hiding? Been laying in my sack figuring.
5: Figuring what?
4: What does he always figure?
5: An angle?
4: An angle.
3: See that duffel bag, Eddie?
5: Yeah.
3: It's filled with chewing gum. Worth more than platinum. Do you realize how much this chewing gum will bring?
2: All right, can the chatter, Mr. Rockefeller. I've got a few words to say.
4: Ah, boats. Welcome to our humble abode.
2: Stow it. Now, look, we're putting to Algiers tomorrow.
3: At 0800, a very respectable hour.
2: Well, I'm glad it doesn't upset any of your plans. Now, the skipper's leaving the ship. He's being transferred.
5: They can't do this to us.
3: Ah, we'll line up the new boy. Just leave it to me.
2: As a farewell gift, he's giving you sailors a 10-hour liberty against my better judgment.
3: Boy, I'll have to work fast. Gotta make some quick deals.
2: Now, I've got a few words to say.
4: Hear, hear.
2: I don't want any trouble, understand? And Brooklyn, if word gets back to me that you've been putting over any deal...
3: Hey, you trying to stifle free enterprise, folks?
2: Never mind the speech. And Rusty, a lot of the dames in this port wear veils.
4: Ah, the mystery of it.
2: I'd leave them veils be, understand?
4: I've taken the vow, boats. I shall merely be a tourist. Interested only in the sights of old Algiers.
2: Yeah, that's what I'm afraid of. And now you, Eddie.
5: Me?
2: It even surprises me. It must be you two guys who get him in trouble. But Eddie, look... Keep your muscles hidden. If you feel yourself getting angry, take a deep breath. Take another deep breath. Only don't get any fights or so help
5: me. Boats, I didn't start that fight in Palermo. I was sitting quietly sipping
3: Espresso.
5: Espresso. I was quietly studying some picture postcards of the ruins of...
3: The Parthenon.
4: It's in Greece.
3: Rome.
5: Greece.
2: In Athens. What am I whispering for? Now listen, you chowderheads. Just don't get in any trouble, understand? You, may have a little surprise waiting for you. The new skipper checks in at 0800. And let's not upset him. Because I understand when he's upset, he gets very unhappy. And the same goes for the rest of you guys.
6: Well, yes, teacher.
2: Oh, these guys don't need a chief. They need a nurse.
5: Well, Boats is right, guys. We got to be careful. We don't know the new skipper.
3: Look, Eddie, I got to unload that chewing gum. Business before pleasure.
5: Well, I'm going to keep out of trouble. Quarterfinals are coming up, and I don't want to be brigged.
4: Hey, Brooklyn, you realize that in 5 weeks this ship will hold the heavyweight champ of the entire Atlantic fleet?
3: He'd better win.
5: What do you mean?
3: I bet 4 months' pay on you. Got 8 to 5.
4: You mean that you, the angle boy, Brooklyn's answer to the U.S. Treasury, is gambling? Is entrusting his money on something that has a chance of losing? Of
3: course not.
5: That's telling them, Brooklyn, I'm bound to win.
4: Wait a minute. What about the 4 months' pay you bet? Eddie. He's done it again.
2: Since my rating is chief,
4: And since I don't give out the passes, and since it isn't my job to advise the new skipper, all I could do was keep my fingers crossed. Meanwhile, I put in a few hours ashore myself. Met a sailor I hadn't seen since we both shipped aboard the Lex, dropped in on a friend at the French embassy, and then headed back to the ship. It was late, after lights out. And in my naive way, I thought that all had been shipshape. I learned different. My boys had done it again.
3: How's the eye, Eddie?
7: Beginning to dark.
1: Hey, douse the light.
8: You better douse it. We can get into trouble.
3: I'm telling you, it's all squared away.
7: I'll get a steak from Cookie tomorrow. That'll fix it up.
3: Hey. Oh, sleep fast.
4: Oh, look at him. A bunch of sleeping beauties. Butter wouldn't melt in their mouths. Like newborn babes.
9: Wake up!
1: I don't want that line.
9: When I'm good and ready. You and you and you.
10: Me?
11: Me?
7: Me?
4: The Three Musketeers. I've just gotten a message from the shore patrol, and guess who it was about?
3: Me?
11: Me?
7: Me?
4: You, you, and you.
9: All right, let's have your side of the story. Not that I'll believe it, but regulations say I've got to listen before I have the three of you hung.
3: Well, Boats, it was like this.
5: I was sitting having some espresso.
8: Wrong time.
9: The shore patrol says that you annoyed a young lady, ruined an old man's business establishment, and threw five of the local police through a window.
8: Did they say five apiece?
9: Look, Eddie, I'll see that things go easy if you'll tell me the truth, no matter how unbelievable.
5: Well,
8: Go ahead, he'll never believe it.
5: Well, there was this beautiful 19-year-old girl.
9: Yeah, that takes care of Rusty.
5: And she falls in love with him.
9: What, on a 10-hour liberty?
8: Well, I spent the first 8 hours looking over the field.
5: She wants to marry him, but her father comes in and says no deal. So Price is named. It seems that wife...
9: Now, wait a minute. You mean you tried to buy her?
5: It's legal in Algeria.
4: Oh, and so Brooklyn swung the deal.
3: Well, I was figuring on trading her for some ivory we spotted in the marketplace.
4: Yeah, keep going.
5: And then her husband came in with the police.
4: Oh, and you tossed the police through a window.
5: What else could I do? The door was too small.
4: As they say in civilian life, go fight City Hall. Well, at 0800, the new skipper was piped aboard, and at 0850, the men were assembled on the fantail. It was a pleasure to stand there and listen to that man sound off.
12: It has come to my attention that the morale on this ship is slightly below the waterline.
3: Fellas, I got an idea.
12: It has come to my attention that some of you men are treating the Navy and this ship as a boarding school.
7: Seems a little upset.
12: Now, I have been given command of this ship. And I'm not in the habit of asking more from my men than I'm willing to put out myself.
4: Give it to me, Captain. Give it to me.
12: However, I'm willing to break my back to get the best ship in the Navy. Do I make myself clear?
4: Yes, Captain.
12: For your further information, this happens to be a ship of the United States Navy. And a ship of the United States Navy is something to be proud of. That minor detail seems to be lacking in you men. So hear this. There is a book in the ship's library entitled Naval Orientation. It is for seamen recruits. I expect every man jack on this ship to read it from cover to cover.
3: That book weighs 8 pounds without the cover.
12: It has been my experience that a crew cannot have the proper morale, the proper love for their ship, unless they get to know their ship from bow to stern. Gentlemen, you are going to get to know your ship. Until you do, there will be no shore leave. There will be no liberty. There will be no goofing off. Stand easy.
8: Wow. Brooklyn, did you hear what I just heard?
5: You think maybe he's just trying to make an impression?
3: Who's there to impress? Us?
8: I'll get the lowdown. Hey, Boats.
4: Well, if it isn't the Rover boys, what can I do for
8: What's with this new skipper?
4: Well, from what I gather, he doesn't like the attitude of some of the hired help.
3: What's his background, Boats?
4: Are you figuring an angle, Brooklyn?
3: Just curious.
4: His name is Kane, rank commander, graduated in 35, captained a submarine during the last war, stands 6'3", weighs, I'd say, about 210.
3: Never mind the vital statistics, sir. What's his background?
4: Well, on the last ship he captained, when he wasn't around, they called him the Barracuda.
9: To give you a small idea of what took place on the USS Beano, in less than 2 weeks, we used 40 gallons of Sloan's liniment, 70 packages of Dr. Scholl's foot pads, 19 hot water bottles, and an even dozen ice bags. We had more rigs per square inch than the entire state of Texas. We had a captain who went by the book, and he got a taut and trim ship. And we had a crew who went by the book. As simple as that. They just went by the book.
10: Boats?
9: Oh, Ed. Didn't hear you walk up, sir.
10: First time I ever saw a fantail without any sailors shooting the breeze.
9: Yes, sir.
10: At night. My cabin's like an oven.
9: Yes, sir.
10: On my last command, we had a seaman who played a harmonica. Used to sit on the fantail and play blues. You like the blues, Boats?
9: Yes, sir.
10: Kind of early for the men to be sacking up.
9: Well, as a matter of fact, Captain, if you don't mind my mentioning it, those men who had the energy crawled all the way, and the rest are just hanging from the ladders.
10: Hmm. Think I'm a little rough on them, Boats?
9: Well, you're the captain, sir.
10: On fleet maneuvers.
9: We had a pretty fair record, Captain.
10: True, we didn't finish last in anything, but we never got close to the top.
9: We were seventh in gunnery.
10: That good?
9: No, sir.
10: Don't get me wrong, Boats. They're good sailors. They answer commands, and they can put this ship through her paces, but they don't enjoy it.
9: No, sir.
10: This isn't my first command, Boats. I know what a chief can mean to the workings of a ship. Give it to me straight.
9: Well, it's kind of a rough change for them. Not that it'll kill them. A little hard work never hurt anyone.
10: Their old skipper?
9: They like to.
10: Boats, understand me. I am not going to buy my way. The men are going to love their ship.
9: Okay to talk man-to-man, sir.
10: Shoot.
9: Well, there's Eddie. If you allowed the men to put a ring up on the fence...
10: I've already issued that order.
9: I see. This can't be a good crew, sir.
10: It was rugged in the old days, Boats. Real rugged. But many a shot-up barge came through because she was manned by shipmates, not just a bunch of sailors.
9: Yes, sir. I remember, sir.
10: I understand my nickname has followed me onto this ship.
9: A nickname, sir?
10: Boats, the men just don't understand me. Deep down inside, I have a very sweet nature. Stand easy.
9: Yes, sir. Anything you say, sir. A very sweet nature. And very sharp teeth.

0: keep you left up, Eddie. Up!
1: Stick to your managing. I'll take care of his corner.
0: Throw the right, Eddie. The right!
2: Well, how many more rounds, Brooklyn?
3: Two more with Sammy and then a four-rounder with Swifty.
2: Uh-huh.
3: Quarterfinals come up in 2 weeks and you need all the training you can get.
1: We got dough bet on this, Eddie. Our dough.
3: Have faith, Rusty. Faith.
2: You see the footwork? Good, huh?
4: Oh, I'm a cinch.
3: Of course you are. Hey, Sammy, this round, try some infighting.
5: Okay.
1: Eddie, you gotta win this fight. It's more than just a dough. We gotta show the old man.
2: I know. I'll win easy.
1: Every sailor in the Navy is riding us. It's up to you.
3: Nobody says nothing about this ship holds a heavyweight champ. Remember that? Remember the left. Keep it up.
1: Right.
6: How do you think he looks, Chief?
4: Oh, sorry, Captain. Didn't see you come up.
6: I've been watching him. So he's their pride and joy.
4: Well, he's a little slow, but he can punch.
6: It will surprise me if this ship produces anything of championship caliber. That's the best they've got to offer. It fits this ship to a T.
4: Well, it's not a bad ship, sir.
6: I'll see that it gets better. Let's walk to the ring.
4: The exec said it was all right to put the ring up on the fan.
6: Told you I gave my permission.
4: Yes, sir.
5: The short right.
3: Hey, the captain.
5: Huh?
6: This the man in the quarterfinals?
3: Yes, sir. He's going to be champ.
6: He won't last two rounds.
1: He'll win, sir.
6: Boats.
7: Sir.
6: I'd like you to be my second.
3: What? You mean you want to go a couple of rounds, sir?
6: I do.
2: You think you ought to, sir?
3: He's the captain, Eddie.
6: Get me a pair of gloves, Boats.
2: What'll I do, Rusty?
1: I don't know.
3: Just don't hurt him. Give it to him fast.
2: Yeah, but he's the captain. I could get 10 years.
3: Sir, should he just spar with you?
6: I won't be wearing my stripes in the ring.
1: There's your answer, Eddie.
3: Oh, brother, just remember all the sweet but down and his scrubbing. No leave, no liberty.
4: Sir, I don't like to tell you what to do.
6: I know what I'm doing, Boat.
4: He's in condition, sir. And, well, if you lose...
6: I have had 11 requests for transfers. It seems the men don't like their ship.
4: Yeah, I know, sir.
6: They don't like their captain either. But they're going to learn to respect me. I've watched them goof off. I know what they're doing. But I'll be captain of this ship or put in for a transfer myself.
4: Captain, you are making a big mistake. Captain, the minute he knocks you out, you're going to have to...
6: Yes, Boats? You want something?
4: Captain, what did you hit him with?

0: America has a big heart. It is generally inconceivable in the American scheme of things that a sick or wounded soldier, sailor, marine, or airman should lack anything humanly obtainable which would contribute to his recovery. Yet this might happen, and here's why. The Korean campaign has gravely depleted the armed forces' supply of human blood plasma, and 270,000 pints must be donated monthly by Americans to assure our servicemen of the greatest degree of safety in any given emergency. You see, the use of plasma and whole blood is a major factor in the reduction of the mortality rate among our wounded. The decline in this rate is most easily expressed in the number of men per hundred who died after reaching the most forward surgical hospital. In World War I, 8 to 11 per hundred died. In World War II, the number was reduced to 4.5. And in the Korean conflict, it reached an all-time low of 2.6 per hundred. Remember, blood is life itself, and your blood can save the life of an American serviceman. Your Navy urges you to be a blood buddy to a man in uniform. Call your local Red Cross chapter right away and find out where and when you can make your donation of blood to our armed forces. And remember, it's so little to give and so much to receive.
1: It takes more than a shiny face to make a ship a lady. And it takes a good thing more than a good right hand to make the captain a guy you'd follow around the horn. The USS Beano still didn't have it. There's no heart in the ship. Morale had ducked so low you couldn't get her up with a depth charge. The men went about their duties, smartened up. Discipline was at a peak. And the book on naval regulations was worn thin, but the morale of the men had sunk to a minus nothing. The captain was the captain and no more. The men had nothing to talk about, nothing to look forward to. They were taking a ride from the entire fleet. They just didn't care.
2: But by an officer, that's the worst part, to get beaten by an officer.
3: Ah, it was a lucky punch. Wasn't it, folks?
1: No, don't kid yourself.
2: Oh, it must have been. I didn't even see it coming.
1: Well, it just so happens that the Barracuda was intercollegiate light heavyweight champ.
3: He what?
1: Yeah, you didn't think he'd walk into the ring without knowing what he was doing, did you?
3: Oh, how could I be such a jerk? The captain would be too smart to take a chance like that.
2: Still, I can't understand it. I throw one punch and the next thing I know, I'm out. Out cold.
3: Yeah. He just stepped inside and belted you. Boy, what a punch.
2: You don't have to enjoy it so much.
4: You brought it up from the floor.
2: I don't want to talk about it.
3: Well, you brought it up.
2: I still don't want to talk about it.
1: Hey, who's got something to read?
3: Oh, I got a corker of a mystery. 7 people get killed on the first page, see? Then this girl comes in, see? A real honey. Well, halfway through the book, it turns out she's a spy, see?
1: I see.
3: Of course, it looks like she did it. Only get this, Boats. She's a spy for our side. And the senator, the one who limps, he's really a German in disguise, and he's the killer. Pretty good, huh?
1: Well, now that I've read that, anybody got an old copy of the Bobbsey Twins?
5: Now, hear this. There will be a general inspection.
3: Okay, okay. Which one of you guys forgot to brush your teeth?
1: A change was coming over the ship. A slow change, but you could feel it. She seemed to respond a little quicker, a little cleaner. And a change was coming over the men, too. A good change. They started talking to themselves. Eddie went around muttering, I don't see how he did it. I don't see how he did it. And Brooklyn went around saying, there must be a reason.
3: There must be a reason. I don't care if he was champ. There's got to be a better reason.
2: I bet I'm all out of condition.
4: What difference does it make?
2: What do you mean by that, Craig Rusty?
4: Go back to your sack.
2: Not until you tell me what you meant.
3: One punch. I just don't get it.
2: And what do you mean by that, Crack Brooklyn?
3: Relax. I got something to do. I put this off long enough.
6: Hey, Brooklyn, where you going?
3: I just go to the source. It's the only way to make a deal.
1: You looking for someone, Brooklyn?
3: The guy could be awake for nights.
1: Somebody is going to get swindled.
3: Of course, I could get court-martialed. Might even get hung. But I got to find out.
7: Come in.
3: Begging your pardon, sir.
7: What can I do for you, sailor?
3: Captain, you don't know me.
7: You're the one they call Brooklyn, right?
3: Yes, sir, but
7: sit down.
3: Sit down, sir?
7: That's right.
3: Thank you.
8: What can I do for you?
3: For me, sir?
8: Unless you're a committee.
3: No, sir. No. This is my own idea. Right now, I don't think it's such a good one.
8: You've got a complaint?
3: No, sir.
8: Stop shaking, sailor. I won't eat you. Get to it.
3: Well, to tell you the truth, sir, I was lying in my bunk, sir, and I said to myself, Brooklyn, something happened. And the guy with the answer is the barrel... I'm dead.
8: So you came to the Barracuda. Well, if I've got the answer, I'll give it to you.
3: How did you do it? How did you knock out Eddie?
8: I watched him. After that, it was easy.
3: But how? The guys are counting on Eddie, but he's lost confidence in himself. You're in good shape, sir, but one punch.
8: Brooklyn, I understand you are the champion deal maker on the ship.
3: Begging the captain's pardon, but the whole fleet, sir.
8: Care to make a deal with me?
3: A deal, sir? Well, now, it might be a pleasure.
8: Sailor, I'm going to tell you how I knocked out your champ.
3: Yes, sir.
8: But
3: that one word has broken more hearts.
8: You are not to tell anyone how you found out. In fact, you're to take the credit yourself.
3: Another one of my talents?
8: Stand up. Now, assume a fighting pose. Good. Now watch me as I slowly throw a right.
3: I'm watching, sir. You mean Eddie does that?
8: Every time.
3: Sir, Eddie is a jerk.
8: You can cure that. But a fighter's like a ship. He's got to have heart.
3: I'm afraid I don't understand you, sir.
8: Think about it. That'll be all, sailor.
3: Yes, sir.
9: You're not even bleeding.
3: Please, boats, I am a man of destiny. A little mixed up, but a man of destiny.
9: Well, little man of destiny, did you straighten out the captain?
3: Let's say we reached an understanding. See you around.
10: Hey, Brooklyn, where's that mystery book?
3: I gave it to boats, remember? Hey, Eddie, come here.
11: What do you want?
3: What's this, Rusty? Throw a right, Eddie.
11: You nuts?
3: Do like I tell you already.
11: Who should I throw it
3: at? At nobody. Just throw it and throw it slow.
11: Okay.
3: Yep. You're a jerk.
4: What's got into you? He does.
3: Another right, champ.
4: He does. Eddie, you are a jerk.
3: Champ. Do you always stick your tongue out before you're going to throw a right?
11: Well, Say, I am a jerk.
4: How did you find out, Brooklyn?
11: Yeah, how?
3: Let's just say I have friends in high places.
4: There were whispers about how high the places went, but Brooklyn never cracked. He just nodded and let the men guess. All he'd say is that he made a deal and now he's going to keep his put. Well, things on the ship got better. Some of the guys were even heard to mention the captain in a manner you could use in front of ladies. Quite a change. Anyway, Eddie kept training and got past the quarterfinals, and Brooklyn became an inspection hound. Walked around with his nose in every corner of the ship and screamed bloody murder if anything was out of place. Eddie kept training and got past the semifinals, and Brooklyn kept making his rounds. Eddie became known as the champ and Brooklyn as the admiral. And then came the finals. The whole fleet was lined up. A general fleet inspection was held with admirals and more admirals making the rounds. And then the finals. And Eddie lost.
12: How do you feel, kid?
11: Lousy.
3: You tried, Eddie.
11: What difference does that make? I lost.
12: Well, at least it was a decision. You didn't get knocked out.
11: Let's talk about something else.
3: Maybe next year.
12: Sure, next year.
11: Me and the Dodgers.
5: Now, hear this. All hands to the van tail.
13: Time for an inspection.
12: What else can you expect? Some guys get conned too easy.
3: I'm telling you, he's okay.
11: Well, Brooklyn, if only you hadn't bet all our dough in the fight. I don't mind losing mine, but the rest of the guys...
3: Ah, forget it.
12: Big man.
8: Boats, I don't need this talker.
12: And you guys got germs? Just speak up.
8: Men, I know how you all feel about Eddie losing in the finals.
11: What does he have to talk about it for?
8: However, it was a close decision. Nothing to be ashamed of. He made a good showing. The entire ship is proud of him. I know I am.
11: When May finds out I lost my dough, go and explain that.
8: However, the fight was not the only competition. not the only title at stake.
14: But we won the award for the toughest officer.
3: Shut up. This is important.
8: If you will look at the masthead, you will see a new flag flying. The honor flag of the Atlantic Fleet.
3: I knew it. I knew it.
8: For winning this honor, and for winning it with the highest point rating in the last 18 years, every man aboard will be given a 10-day liberty. Stand easy.
14: 10-day liberty and no money.
11: Well, I tried, didn't I?
14: I'm sorry, Eddie. It isn't your fault.
3: Now, let's see,
14: Brooklyn, where did you get that roll?
3: Hey, Max, you bet 20 on the fight. Here's 60 bucks. Jerry, you got 15 coming. Bill, 120.
14: And I've got a question to ask.
3: Here's your dough, Rusty, and here's yours, Eddie.
11: I don't want it.
3: Why not?
11: Well, it'll look like I threw the fight, betting against myself.
3: Well, as a matter of fact, I didn't bet on the fight.
14: You didn't what?
3: Well, you see, I figured that any lucky punch can win a fight.
14: Keep talking, you wonderful little man.
3: And I had a talk with a guy. He said something about a ship needing a heart.
14: Who said we had no heart?
3: We didn't, but we were getting there. So, I asked a few questions. Found out about the inspection of the fleet. Contacted a few guys on other ships.
14: And with the reputation this ship used to have...
3: I got odds of 3-1 that we'd win the inspection.
14: Brooklyn, you're a genius.
3: Hardly that. Merely a little advice I got from my dear old mother.
11: Tell me about it.
3: Son, she said, there's always an angle. There's always an angle.
1: Angle or no angle, the USS Beano got back her old name and a reputation for being the trimmest destroyer on any sea. The men wore a chip on their shoulder and got into quite a few scraps defending their ship and one honey of a fight in Hawaii sticking up for the Barracuda himself. Oh, yeah. Yeah, in that fight, we had to carry Eddie back aboard. You see, he forgot not to stick his tongue out, and Brooklyn just couldn't waste the opportunity.

0: the cure. Until this same time next week.
1: The National Broadcasting Company, in cooperation with the United States Navy Recruiting Service, has brought you another in the series of dramatic incidents based on the experiences of the men and women in the United States Navy. In today's story, your narrator was Larry Haynes, and the cast included Jackson Beck, Joseph Julian, William Zucker, and Michael O'Day. The program was written and directed by David Harmon and produced by Chick Vincent and Cy Levine. Tune in again next week at this same time when the National Broadcasting Company will once again present...
0: Now, hear this.
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A fiery horse with the speed of light. A cloud of dust and a hearty hi-yo, Silver, the Lone Ranger.

0: masked rider of the plains brought many criminals to justice during his fight for law and order in the early years of the Western United States. But he gained his greatest fame as a champion of right against might, of the weak against the strong. No man did more to make the frontier safe for honest men and women. Return with us now to those thrilling days when the West was young. From out of the past come the thundering hoofbeats of the great horse Silver. The Lone Ranger rides again.
1: Come on, Silver! We've got to hurry! Tonto's waiting on the trail ahead! Hurry, old Silver! Away!
0: The Lone Ranger and his faithful Indian companion, Tonto, listened with interest to the old-timer they had met on the trail outside Freeport.
2: Yes, sir. Old Jason was the unluckiest fellow there ever was. I mind him well. Before he left these parts, we was right good friends. We was neighbors for a while.
3: But you have no idea what became of him?
2: No more than my hoss here, stranger. Never even heard his name mentioned the last few years till this business of the ranch come up a couple of months ago.
3: And if he's not found?
2: It goes to his nephew. A fellow named Lang, son of one of Jason's brothers. You should meet him. For a worthless, shiftless, downright ornery example of nothing at all, he takes first prize. You mark my words. That ranch is worth $100,000 if it's worth a penny. And he'll have it drunk up inside a year.
3: You said Jason was unlucky. What did you mean by that?
2: What do you mean? Well, stranger, did you ever meet somebody that brought bad luck with him wherever he went without raising a hand?
3: Well, I can't say that I have.
2: Well, then you should have known Jason. That was him. Married three times and lived to bury every wife he had. Had four young'uns and buried them. Bought out a stage line just before the railroad come through. Sold out for a song and bought beef. And lost every critter during a drought. After that, being broke, he decided to prospect for gold.
3: And then?
2: He found a likely spot. Worked at it for 6 months. Just wouldn't give up. Had so much faith in it, he almost starved to stay at it. But finally, he seen where it wasn't no use. He'd been just stubborn to no purpose. So he up and cleared out.
3: And that's happened to lots of men.
2: Uh-huh. But not like it did to Jason. Why, 2 weeks after he'd pulled stakes, another fella come along, took a couple of swipes with his pick where Jason had been digging, and uncovered a vein that yielded $500,000 before it thinned out. Now tie that in if you can.
3: I'm afraid I can't.
2: But that's just the half of it. Jason weren't only unlucky to himself, he was unlucky to everybody else. If he stopped someplace overnight, either the house burned down or sickness broke out in it.
3: Coincidence, of course. No wonder Jason thought he brought bad luck.
2: Yeah, and that's why finally he just up and disappeared. He couldn't stand it no longer. Reckon towards the last, I was about the only fella around here that'd have anything to do with him.
3: But he was liked?
2: I should smile he was. Folks thought the world of him. Nobody figured he could help the way things turned out, but they just couldn't risk being around him.
3: But you'd like to see him get the ranch, wouldn't you?
2: Sure would. That'd be a piece of good luck. Reckon if he's still alive, poor old Jason could use some.
3: And when is the deadline?
2: Just 1 month from now. If he ain't found by then, well, like I said, that nephew of his inherits the place. And folks around here'd rather see Jason get it than that young squirt, bad luck or no.
3: You must have heard something of Jason after he left.
2: Well, yeah. Yeah, I did. Heard he'd been seen at Deadwood, working at the mines. But when I wrote to him there, I got a letter back saying the fella he'd hired out to had gone bust soon after, and Jason had drifted on. So there you are.
3: Deadwood, eh? How long ago was that?
2: Let's see. Must have been about 4 years ago. Yep, that's what it was. 4 years last spring.
3: I see. Well, Tonto, we'll be on our way. Thanks, old-timer.
2: Sure, that's all right. But look here, stranger.
3: Yes?
2: What are you so interested in Jason for?
3: I don't think young Lang should get the ranch.
2: Huh?
3: I'm as anxious as you for Jason to return in time to claim it.
2: You mean?
3: We're going to find him. Come, Tonto.
4: Get him up, Scout.
3: Come on, Silver.
4: Hi!

0: On that same day, hundreds of miles from Freeport, a wealthy rancher named Ashley was listening to a report from his foreman. Young Gil Heath and his sister Mary, who owned the neighboring ranch, were standing beside him near the Ashley Corral.
1: So that's what happened, boss. Something must have been wrong with the coupling. Them cars broke loose from the engine, rolled all the way down grade till they hit that siding. And just pile up one on top of the other in the canyon there.
2: Oh, the rotten luck.
1: Well, right now, them cars ain't hardly good for kindling. We've lost 500 head of prime stock.
2: Poor cares, Gordon. I ain't had nothing but bad luck for the past 3 months. Ain't it never going to stop? Another 3 months like the past three, and I'll be clean burst.
1: Well, I'm sorry, boss, but there's never been anything we could have helped. Well, if you think we could have, I'll
2: get
1: see
2: back
1: that...
2: to work and forget it.
1: But I'm trying to...
2: I'm tired of seeing your face around here. You don't never show up, listen. You're bringing bad news. Go on, get. You've got things to keep you busy, ain't you?
1: Plenty.
2: Then get at them.
1: Sure. Get up, boy. Get up there.
2: Well, that word enough, eh? Now, I suppose I got to listen to your whining again. Well, out with it. What do you got to say this time?
3: Mr. Ashley, you cheated us when you sold us our range.
2: Lied to you, did I?
3: No, but you...
2: Then where do you think you get off saying I cheated you? Can you back that up?
4: Mr. Ashley, Gil and I weren't acquainted here when we bought from you.
2: Is that my fault?
4: No, of course not. But when you sold us that range, you should have told us you still owned a strip of land between the range and the spring. Or at least you should let our cattle cross your land to reach water. It's only right. If they can't, our land's worth nothing.
2: That's your tough luck. It ain't none of mine. You ought to inquire into them things. Need water? There's some to the south of you, ain't there? Use that.
3: It belongs to Parkman.
2: Then buy it.
3: We'd have to buy all the way to the hills. He won't sell a part without selling all.
2: Can't you use it?
3: Well, sure, but...
2: Then what's holding you back? Why, the whole works.
4: You know very well we can't do that.
2: Yeah?
4: You knew it from the first. How can we buy without money? That's what you planned on. That's why Gil said you cheated us. You sold us a spring and range. You never told us we couldn't reach the spring without crossing your property, and now you want to charge us.
2: And now, if you send your critters across that there strip, you got to pay me a dollar a head. That what you're kicking about?
3: We just can't pay it.
2: No. Well, then, young fella, I'll tell you what I'll do.
3: What?
2: I'll give you your choice of two propositions. Now, I'll admit a dollar a head's a right steep price. And if you ain't got the cash, well, then, of course, you can't pay it. So maybe I could make it 50 cents a head instead.
4: You shouldn't charge us a penny.
2: Well, that's one of my propositions. Take it or leave it. Here's the other. I'll buy back that land in spring I sold you. I'll buy your cattle, too. Only I'll buy at my own price.
3: What will you pay?
2: For everything, lock, stock, and barrel, I'll give you $5,000.
3: But we pay...
2: Now, there's no sense in arguing. That's my price, and I won't raise it a dollar. And you can't get better from anybody else. As long as I own that one strip of land, your outfit ain't good to nobody but me. So like I said before, you can take it or leave it.
4: We won't take it.
2: Well, then...
4: If we have to, I'd rather Gil paid you the 50 cents a head. We could raise that much, couldn't we, Gil?
3: Well, I guess, but it'd be awful flat afterwards, Mary. And it's still nothing but a holdup.
2: Which you can't do nothing about as long as you can't afford to buy from Parkman.
3: Well, I guess we can't.
2: That's the way you want it, then?
3: I suppose. Doesn't seem as if there's anything...
2: You there! Hey!
5: Me, Mr. Ashley?
2: Yeah, you. Come here.
5: Something wrong?
2: How long you been working here?
5: About 3 months.
2: And why ain't I seen you around before?
5: Why, it was your foreman that hired me, Mr. Ashley. He hired me to go along with some cows you were shipping to Denver. Then when I got back, he sent me to a line camp. Reckon this is about the second time I've been around the ranch house.
2: What's your handle?
5: Lonesome. Lonesome Jones. The folks call me that because I kind of stay by myself.
2: You're lying.
5: What?
2: You know what your name is?

0: kind of stay by myself.
1: You're lying.
0: What?
2: You know what your name is? It's Jason Lang, and don't deny it. You think I ain't heard you described often enough?
0: Mr. Ashley, wait. Just listen a second. Sure, my name's Lang. I won't deny it. But I had to take another name. I've had such a sight of bad luck.
2: And you're the cause of mine. Came here 3 months ago. Well, it was just 3 months ago the things started going wrong around here.
0: Just
2: get off my plate.
0: Mr. Ashley, listen. I ain't been able to hold a steady job in 5 years. The bad luck you've had ain't my fault. Just give me a chance. I'm getting to be an old man. I need the work. If you fire me, I don't know how long it'll be before I get another job. I've done my work good. Ask your foreman if I ain't.
2: Hey, Moose.
0: But, mister...
2: Clear out of the county. I won't have you anywhere as near. If I hear you get to work close by so as you can hoodoo me again, I'll come after you and run you out of the county myself. Now get.
0: I got $20 coming, Mr. Ashley.
2: You've cost me 100 times that much already.
0: You mean you ain't going to pay me?
2: That's just what I mean.
0: Well, I ain't got a dime.
2: Didn't I tell you to fair moose?
0: No, wait.
2: I'll show you.
3: Don't kick him again.
2: Take your hand off me.
3: I said don't kick him.
2: You telling me what to do?
3: Yes.
2: Then here's what I think of it.
4: Oh. You bully. Gil, don't let him do it.
3: I warned you.
2: Knock me down, eh? You pay for that.
3: Come on, get up on your feet. I'll give you some more of what you asked for.
2: Young fella, I don't fight where it ain't necessary.
4: Coward.
2: And here it ain't. You butt it in. Well, I can pay you off for that without raising a hand.
3: I suppose you can.
2: And will.
3: Nothing you can do to me would make me stand by doing nothing while you beat up on a man almost twice your age. Here, did he say your name's Jason Lang?
0: That's right, mister. But I'd rather you just call me Lonesome. Lonesome Jones, I'm used to it. Seems to fit better somehow.
3: All right, Lonesome. You're coming with us.
0: Huh?
4: You said you'd have a hard time finding work, didn't you? Well, we'll give you work.
0: No, miss. You couldn't do that. I wouldn't want to see it come to any harm on account of me. I'll be all right.
3: Nonsense. Of course you'll come with us. Go ahead, climb up in the buggy there. You can drive us home.
0: But you need...
4: Go on, Lonesome. Please.
0: Well, if you say I should. Only... Well, I know doggone well I hadn't ordered.
2: You know something? Maybe I won't have to pay you off myself.
3: No?
2: You're carrying your bad luck right along with you.
3: I'll take that chance. And don't forget, what's bad luck for one man may be good for another. Come, Mary. Let's get home.
5: More than a month passed. And during that time, the Lone Ranger continued his search for Jason Lang. One day, just before noon, he rode into his camp near Dodge City and...
6: Oh, there, Silver. Oh, boy. Oh, Tonto, get mounted.
7: You got news?
6: I picked up Jason's trail again.
7: Not good. Here, Scout. What'd you find out?
6: Jason was at Dodge City. I'm certain of it. Only there, he called himself Lonesome Jones.
7: Oh.
6: He worked for a company of drovers for a while until the market wiped them out.
7: Him make heap bad luck?
6: It certainly seems like it, Kemosabe. Jason's built up quite a reputation for himself. Poor old fellow. It's not the kind of reputation that'll do him any good.
7: That's right.
6: Well, anyhow, the foreman of a trail crew says he thought he saw Jason heading south toward New Mexico. At least he saw and met a man answering Jason's description, who called himself Lonesome Jones.
7: That's him, all right.
6: I'm sure of it. Personally, however, I'm not at all sure that New Mexico was really his destination.
7: Why think that?
6: Because he's been trying to disappear, not to advertise himself. Moreover, he's been in New Mexico before. He'll most likely cut off from the trail and head someplace where he's unknown.
7: Oh.
6: But anyhow, we can trail him as far as the place he was seen last. Ready?
7: Me ready.
6: Then come.
7: Get him up, Scout.
8: Hey, yo, Silver! Away!

0: Now to continue our story. Several days went by while young Gil Heath tried desperately to raise the money he would need to pay Ashley. He finally succeeded and set out for Ashley's ranch house. It was late in the afternoon when he returned home. Mary was dusting the furniture in the parlor and...
1: Oh, well, that didn't take long, Gil.
2: Not very.
1: Is it all settled? Can we send the herd across tomorrow?
2: Nope.
1: But I thought... Gil, what's the matter?
2: Oh, the rotten skunk.
1: What did he do?
2: Changed his mind.
1: Oh, Gil, no.
2: Yes, he has. Now he says he won't take any kind of pay to let the cattle cross. He'll buy us out, but that's all. But not for the price he offered the other day. Says he's thought it over. All he'll give is $3,000.
1: Oh, that's awful.
2: Just his way of getting even.
1: You mean...
2: Well, for us taking Lonesome in and me hitting him. That's what's behind this. It's just revenge.
1: I think he's horrible.
2: Oh, calling him names isn't going to help us.
1: But, Gil, what can we do?
2: Well, I don't know.
1: You think if I were to talk to him...
2: You'd get the same answer I did. He's just a crook, Mary. That's all you can call him. He's worked this game before.
1: Game?
2: Sure. He told me about it when I was in town raising money. You know how many times he's sold this place?
1: He's sold before?
2: I'll say he has, 6 times over. Every time to fools like us who were strangers in the district and didn't know any better.
1: Oh.
2: I should have suspected something right at the first. He was willing to sell too cheap. A fellow like him doesn't sell for the price we paid unless there's a good reason for it.
1: Then he is crooked.
2: Sure. That's what I said.
1: Then he ought to be arrested.
2: For what? Getting the best of a slick bargain?
1: But we can try.
2: What could we do but sue? And how far would we get? He never came right out and told us we could use the spring. We just took that for granted. All we'd get from a judge would be sympathy. And a lot that helps.
1: But, Gil...
2: Hmm?
1: That means...
2: We'll most likely have to take him up. Take his $3,000. That's better than nothing.
1: How long can the cattle...
2: Last like they are?
1: Yes.
2: Just till they've drank up what gathered after the rains. Another week at the most. And then...
1: And then they'll go thirsty.
2: Yes.
1: Unless we sell.
2: Mm-hmm.
1: Oh, if we just had the money to buy that land for Mr. Parkman, then we wouldn't care no matter how Mr. Ashley acted.
2: Wishing for the moon, sis?
1: Oh, I suppose I am.
2: You sure are. That'd be swell, sure, but we can't. So let's not even think about it. It just makes things worse.
1: I know.
2: And anyhow, we've still got a week. So how about postponing our worries till then, huh?
1: Of course, Gil. I didn't mean to act like a crybaby.
2: Sure not. Now, how's for something to eat? Where's Lonesome? Seen him around?
1: Why, he... Oh!
2: Huh? What's wrong?
1: He was in the kitchen cleaning his gear. The door was open, but now it's closed. Oh, Gil, he must have heard everything we said.
2: Gosh, I...
1: Gil, find him, you must. He's so afraid he'll bring us bad luck, he'll blame himself.
2: Poor old fellow. Hey.
1: What is it?
2: Just look outside there. Hi, Lonesome. Hold on there. Wait a second.
3: Oh, you leave me be, Gil. I'm leaving and you ain't going to stop me.
2: Oh, no, you're not.
3: Let go, Gil, please.
2: Get out of that saddle.
3: Wait. Gosh darn it.
2: There. That's better. Now then, just where do you think you're going?
3: Oh, I don't know.
2: Thought you were going to leave for good, huh?
1: Were you really? Were you going to leave us? Without even saying goodbye?
3: Well, doggone it, I just ain't going to bring folks like you no more bad luck. I'm a hoodoo, that's what I am. I'll bet if you hadn't took me in, you'd have got out of this all right.
2: Oh, wait.
3: Nope, tain't fair. I don't mind hoodooing a polecat like Ashley, but you folks are different. So I'm pulling stakes.
2: Like fun you are.
1: Lonesome, you'll do nothing of the kind.
3: Oh, now listen.
2: Lonesome, look here.
3: Gosh,
2: you
3: I...
2: listen to me. This hoodoo business you talk about is... Well, it's just nonsense. It's just been your bad luck that you've been around where things like this were happening. You couldn't help it. When you say you caused them, you're just talking like an idiot.
3: Yeah? Honest?
1: Of course.
2: And we're not going to hear any more of that kind of talk. Now unsaddle and come back in the house.
3: Gil, Miss Mary?
1: Yes?
3: You don't know how far I've traveled or the way folks had treated me when they found out who I was.
2: I saw one sample of it.
3: Mm-hmm. Ashley. Well, all weren't as bad as him, but none of them was friendly. You two are the only ones to know my right name and still want me around.
2: Why shouldn't we?
1: We like you.
3: Bless you both. All I can say is I'd do anything in the world to help you, even if I hanged for it.

0: But only a few days later, the Lone Ranger and Tonto talked with the cowboy. They met not far from the Ashley Ranch house.
1: You say you're Ashley's foreman, eh?
2: Uh-huh. That's how it happens I was the one to hire this fellow you're asking about. Ashley blamed me plenty for it, too. If I didn't need my job so bad, I'd
1: quit. Never mind that. Where's Lonesome now?
2: Still with that young couple I told you about, the last I heard.
1: The name is Heath?
2: Yeah, their brother and sister. Come here from the east. Boy's name is Gil, his sister's Mary.
1: He said they'd been having some kind of trouble with your boss.
2: Trouble? Well, I'd call it that anyhow. They need water for their stock, but can't get it. Ashley's offering them a price for their place that ain't much better than stealing it. We give them till tomorrow noon to take it or leave it. And then...
1: Yes?
2: Well, the way it looks from here, they'll take it. Ain't much choice. If they don't sell to Ashley, they can't sell to nobody.
1: This man Lonesome, you say they knew his reputation when they hired him?
2: Sure did. But it didn't faze him any at all.
1: I see. Well, thanks. Tonto, let's get going.
2: Suppose if I was to ask, you'd tell me why you wanted to know about Lonesome weren't any of my business.
1: I would.
2: I thought so.
1: But stranger,
2: huh?
1: Keep your eyes and ears open the next few days, and you may find out. Come on, old fella.
3: Get him up, Scout.
1: Hurry, boy. Hurry.

0: That same day, just at dusk, when Gil, Heath, Mary, and Lonesome were eating supper, they heard two horsemen ride up to the house.
1: Why, who's that?
2: Expecting anybody, Gil?
3: No. No, I wasn't. I'd better see...
2: What in blazes?
4: Don't try to reach those guns.
2: You...
4: And this isn't a holdup. You're the man they call Lonesome Jones?
2: Yes, but
4: then
2: what...
4: Then you're coming with me.
2: Hey, listen...
4: Now, come along.
2: Let me go!
3: No, you don't!
4: Drop that gun!
3: I'll...
1: My hands...
4: You're not hurt, and I'll see you later.
2: Let go!
1: Gil, your hands!
3: Oh, it's all right, Mary. Just numbed a little.
1: But
3: I'm going after that masked man.
1: No, Gil, don't. There's two of them. There's an Indian with him. I saw him. Gil, you just get hurt.
3: But I can't...
2: Come on,
1: there. They're gone. You couldn't saddle in time to catch them.
3: A rotten crook.
1: You recognize that masked man?
3: No, but I didn't have to.
1: What do you
3: Only
1: mean?
3: Ashley had wanted to see Lonesome harm Mary. Ashley sent that sidewinder here just as sure as I'm a foot high.

0: Out of sight of the ranch house, the masked man explained everything to Lonesome. And when he had finished...
1: This ain't a lie, mister. You ain't telling me this just to fool me.
2: No, Jason. I'm telling you the truth.
1: Call me Lonesome, mister. I'm more used to it.
2: Very well, Lonesome. You can see that neither Tata nor I would gain by telling you what wasn't true. For that matter, you can check soon enough yourself. There's a telegraph at the fort. Send a message to Freeport. You'll soon find out you're a wealthy man.
1: Mister, come on.
2: Where to?
1: To that there fort.
2: Good. Here, I'll help you. Give me your hand.
1: Thanks. And if I find out what you told me is so...
2: Yes?
1: Then I've got another place you can take me. But there's time for that later. Come on, tell this critter yours we want to travel.
2: Come on, Tonto. Let's go, sir.
3: Get him up, Scout. Get him up.
0: On the following day, Ashley reined in before the Heath place. Dismounted, walked up the steps to the porch, and rapped on the front door.
4: Come in.
5: Howdy.
4: It's you. Just Mr. Ashley, Mary.
6: Oh, I hoped it was Lonesome.
5: You do, sir. Glad to see me.
6: Lonesome's disappeared. We've been hoping...
4: No, he was talking to Ashley about it, Mary. He knows all about it. Knew before we did.
5: Yeah? I don't serve
4: you. Don't understand, huh? Ashley, did you think we wouldn't know it was you who sent that masked man after Lonesome?
5: Masked man? What are you talking about?
4: Oh, forget it. You don't have to put up an act for us. I'll just give you this warning. If you've harmed him, you'll pay for it. Now get down to business. At least I suppose you're here on business. Don't imagine you'd have the nerve to make us a friendly call.
5: I'm here to buy.
4: And you're wasting your time.
5: Yeah? Well, don't get me wrong. I ain't gonna keep making the offers. This is a lesson. I happen to know you're in a spot where your cattle's got to reach the spring. If you want to sell after today, you'll have to come to me. And maybe I won't be of a mind to be so easy on you as I am now.
4: Easy on us? Offering us 3,000?
5: Maybe next time it'll be less.
4: There won't be any next time. There won't be any this time. We're not selling, so get out.
5: You won't sell when you know you can't get water?
6: We would have sold if you hadn't sent that man after Lonesome. But now we won't. We'll give the place away first.
2: But you won't have to.
4: What the?
2: Lonesome, tell them.
1: Folks, look at here.
4: What do you
1: just
4: got?
1: Look at that.
6: What is it?
2: An option on Parkman's land. An option good for 90 days. And that land is yours. You won't need the spring. You'll have all the water you can use.
4: Lonesome, did you get that option?
1: Sure did, Gil.
4: But it's no good. We can't buy. You know that.
1: Uh-huh.
4: Well, then why did
1: but
4: you...
1: But I can.
6: Well, what
4: can.
1: Yes, sirree, I'm a rich man. If you don't believe it, just ask the masked man. Well, doggone. He lit out already. Hey, hold on.
6: Wait, Lonesome. What do you mean?
1: Huh? Oh, yeah. Sure, I'm going to buy it. That there masked fella's been hunting me out just to tell me I inherited a ranch and cash.
5: You old fool, your lies ain't gonna get down with me if you think
1: Ashley? You can skedaddle. You're all through. You and your crooked game's finished. You sold this place to these folks cheap, eh? Thinking you'd get it back still cheaper. Well, you ain't, and you're gonna have to stand the loss.
4: Lay a hand on him and you'll get what I gave you the other time.
1: Gil, recollect what I told you before, that I'd do anything for you folks?
4: Sure, but
1: I got my chance. Thanks to the masked man. I'm buying that land from Parkman, giving it to you, and you can pay me back whenever you feel like it.
6: Oh, we couldn't let you do that, Lonesome.
1: No? You couldn't stop me. I've been waiting most of a lifetime for this. Doggone if I ain't brought somebody good luck at last.
3: Hi-yo, Dill!

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2: Andy, you know what that music say?
3: 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That music say good health to all from Rexall.
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2: How do you do, ladies and gentlemen? This is Amos. You know, honestly, ladies and gentlemen, I sort of get a nice feeling when I talk about Rexall drug products and Rexall drugstores. 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Yes, ladies and gentlemen, the continued growth of Rexall drugstores shows that people have faith in their Rexall druggist. The next time you need drug products, won't you please look for the word Rexall spelled out on the store window of your friendly neighborhood drugstore.
4: Well, the kingfish is usually a pretty calm fellow, not easily disturbed. No matter how bad the situation, he almost always takes things in stride. But when he came home this evening, Sapphire gave him a bit of news that really threw him off balance.
5: No, no, Sapphire, it can't be true. I'll kill myself. This is the worst blow I ever had in my life. It's inhuman. I can't stand it. I tell you, I'll throw myself in the river.
6: Joyce, there's no reason to act that way just because Mama's coming to live with us.
5: No reason to act that way. Listen, I puts my feet down. Old Granite Face ain't moving in on us.
6: George Stevens, my mama happens to be a very distinguished-looking woman.
5: Distinguished-looking? The last time I see a face like that, it was mounted and hanging on the wall at the Elks Club. When I first walked in, I took my hat. I thought the old lady was a member.
6: I'll have you know, my mother does not look like no elk.
5: Oh, I don't know about that. I always expected them two warts on the forehead is going to sprout out antlers anytime.
6: George, Mama wouldn't be coming here if it wasn't for you.
5: Well, now, wait a minute. I didn't have nothing to do with her coming here. Don't tell me that.
6: Well, you is the bum that busted up her engagement to that wealthy Mr. Smithers she met in Florida.
5: But I...
6: And you is the bum that broke up the romance.
5: But I...
6: And you is also the bum that made her a lonely old woman.
5: Looks like I've been the busiest bum in town.
6: Yes, George, Mama's last chance to get married is gone, and I ain't gonna have her lonely. She's gonna live with us for the rest of her life. She's on her way over here now from Brooklyn, and I want you to be nice to her. I'm going in and fix up the back room.
5: Oh, well, she ain't here yet. Might as well look on the bright side of things. Might have been. It might be a wreck on the subway or something. After all, there's always... D-Day is here. Well, this time I'm going to follow the advice of that Greek philosopher, Socrates. If you are sweet to a person, they will be sweet to you. Oh, hello, mother-in-law, dear. So nice to see you again. Let me welcome you to our happy abode, and may I say with all my heart that I hope your stay here will be a long and happy one.
6: Ah, shut up!
5: If I ever see that fellow Socrates, I'm going to punch that Greek right in the nose. Now, look, mother-in-law, dear.
7: I'm going in the bedroom and see Sapphire.
5: Look at that waddle on her there. 250 pounds of nastiness. Why couldn't she have married that fella Smithers? That's the only way to get rid of that old girl off my hands, to have her marry somebody. Yeah, to marry her, though, you'd have to find the dumbest, the stupid, the most ignorant jackass the world... Hey, wait a minute, sir. I just spelled out the name Andrew H. Brown. I'll go and have a little talk with my future father-in-law. Yeah.
3: Well, it was nice of you to drop up here at my room, Kingfish, but I don't get what you're driving at. You say you think I ought to get married to somebody?
5: Oh, yes, Andy. It'd be a wonderful thing for you to do, boy. Bringing your little bride home to this love nest of yours here. You got a beautiful room here, Andy.
3: Well, looking around, Kingfish, I wouldn't exactly say it was no buckethead palace.
5: No, well, it's a different type of place, Andy. But it's still got charm to it. For instance, take that charming three-poster bed there.
3: Yeah.
5: Yeah, that's real class, all right. And I like the way you got one end of it propped up with that rock. That's good.
3: Yeah, you know, I don't know where that rock come from. It was here when I moved in 5 years ago.
5: And I tell you, you really got a home here. Looked like it'd been lived in.
3: Yeah, well, it was there for a while, but I set traps and got rid of them.
5: Tell you, Andy, the wife could change all this. I can see you married to some sweet little woman now. While you was out all day, she'd be working around the place, doing little things, making the beds, cooking the dinner, doing the dishes, dusting off the rock there.
3: Yeah, listen, this gal you got in mind for me to get nuptialated up with, what's she like, Kingfish?
5: Well, before I tell you her name, man, I want you to remember that with a gal, looks ain't everything.
3: Yeah, well, that's right.
5: And, of course, personality ain't everything.
3: No, I suppose it ain't.
5: And, of course, youth ain't everything either.
3: Hmm. If she ain't a good rock duster, I'm in trouble, you know. I don't know about this, Kingfish. I kind of like my gals to be petite.
5: Oh, this one's petite, Andy. She's one of the petitest petites you don't ever see.
3: Yeah, well, that's the way I like them.
5: Now, of course, she ain't exactly the small petite, you know. She's more what the French refers to as the bloated petite.
3: Bloated petite. Say, Kingfish, I just had a thought here.
5: Yeah.
3: I might be wrong and all that stuff, but... You know, I done hear that your mother-in-law is living with you, and, well, you ain't by no chance trying to palm that old gal off on me, is you?
5: Looks like the rhinoceros is out of the bag, all right? Andy, let's re-examine the situation here. The old lady ain't too bad.
3: No, sir. On top of everything else, I ain't gonna marry no woman that can grow a bigger mustache than I can.
5: What I gonna do, Andy? I'll never get rid of the old lady. It was my fault that she missed her last chance at marriage with that Mr. Smithers. After I cleared the deal, he went back to Florida and swore that he'd never speak to none of us again.
3: Well, wait a minute here. Maybe you could patch the thing up. I was just thinking, suppose you send him a telegram from the old lady and sign her name to it, Ramona Smith, saying that the whole thing was a mistake and she can't live without him. Well, maybe he'd reconsider and call the marriage back on again.
5: Yeah, that's the thing to do. Andy, you got an idea there. Why didn't I think of that? Because this boy Smithers is a millionaire. Yeah, we get him in the family, we'll all be on Easy Street.
3: Yeah, that's right. You better get that wire off, Kingfish. But I'll tell you one thing. I don't see how that Mr. Smithers can look at that face of your mom-in-law.
5: Andy, I guess it's just one of them things, a triumph of mine over indigestion. That's all.
8: Come in. Oh, yes, Mrs. Thompson. What is it?
7: I have a telegram for you, Mr. Smithers. It just come from New York.
8: Oh, thank you for bringing it up to my room.
7: And another thing. You are 6 weeks back in your room, Webb, and I want my money.
8: Well, I told you, Mrs. Thompson, I'm broke. I just don't have no money.
7: But you had enough money to run up to New York and pose as a wealthy widower.
8: Well, I told you, Miss Thompson, I was trying to find some woman that had a little home somewhere who would marry me and take care of me the rest of my life. And
7: well,
8: posing as a wealthy widower is the only way an old fella like me could get a wife.
7: Well, I'll give you a little more time, but I want my room rent. Now, here's your telegram.
8: Well, now, let's see here. Hubert Smithers, Miami, Florida. Return to New York at once. Our separation a mistake. I cannot live without you. We'll be married as soon as you arrive. Signed, Ramona Smith. Well, Miss Thompson, it looks like my troubles are over. Get my suitcase. This may be only January, but this is one bird that's going north now.

0: that's good news, Andy. Yeah, we got a wire from Mr. Smithers this morning. He's arriving in New York tomorrow.
1: Yeah, and you say you told your mom-in-law and she's all happy about it, huh?
0: Oh, yeah. Me, her, and Sapphire set up half the night, engaged in the usual prenuptial talk, you know. How to subdivide his money and all that stuff. Oh, Andy, Mr. Smithers is going to put us all on Easy Street. And I is responsible for the whole thing. I'm the smartest man.
1: Yeah.
0: Yeah, look at here.
1: Well, Shorty the barber. Yeah, say, Shorty, did you hear the latest marital news? The Kingfisher's mom-in-law done got herself a male.
2: Oh, that's the most exciting. That's the best news. That's the best, the most surprise you ever... A man what?
0: A male, a man. A genuine homo sapiens.
1: Yeah, Shorty, he's a millionaire, too. And he's coming up here from Florida for the parinuptials.
2: Well, doggone, I never would have believed that. It's too bad Ripley didn't live to see this.
0: It's practically the eighth wonder of the world. Yeah, I'm giving a little dinner tomorrow night for the bride and groom.
2: Yeah, that's nice.
0: Yeah, you see, the old lady and Mr. Smithers is going to sort of semi-look.
2: Mm.
0: Sapphire's mama said that she wanted to get married in the same church up in Connecticut there where she was married the first husband, you see.
2: Mm.
0: I guess she wanted to return to the scene of the crime there.
2: Well, Kingfish, with a thing like this in the palm of your hands, you oughtn't to take no chances. You better get your mother-in-law looking presentable, because after all, he might get a good look at her at the dinner and call the whole thing off.
1: Yeah, you know, I think Shorty's got something there, Kingfish. You better take her to a beauty parlor and get her face vulcanized.
0: Wait, I don't want that boy to go up to the altar and then reverse when he gets there and get away from there, neither.
2: You know, that's funny, her wanting to get married in the same church she was married before. When my mother got married for the second time, you see, she got married right in the graveyard where her first husband was buried.
0: Why did you do that for?
2: Well, right after the ceremony, she went over to where her first husband was. She stood there for a second. Stood there and went, bah.
3: Yes, I'm the proprietor of this beauty shop.
0: Yeah, well, I want you to have all of your operators standing by. I want to bring my mother-in-law in here for a complete overhaul job.
1: You might even have to call in the reinforcements for this job.
3: Well, you make this sound like a big project.
0: Well, I'm going to explain to you the problem with my mother-in-law. Is you ever gone down to the beach and see the grapefruit laying there on the sand? One that has been in the water for 3 or 4 weeks, then has been washed up and left there drying in the hot sun for a few days?
3: Yes.
0: Well, if you can get her looking that good, I'll be satisfied.
1: Now, she looked like nobody could be in the water that long.
3: Well, we'll do the best we can.
0: Yeah, well, we'll bring her over in 3 hours and you can fix her up.
3: Fine. Now, what about her hair?
0: We'll send that over in 30 minutes. You can get a haircut.
4: Oh, Mama, you look so lovely. I can't wait till Mr. Smithers gets here and sees you.
0: Yeah, you don't look bad, mother-in-law, dear. It's lucky you got your hair back in time. Otherwise, you'd have to meet him at the door with my fedora on.
5: Oh, I feel just like a young girl again.
0: Listen, I wouldn't do too much of that hee-hee-hee stuff. The neighbors, I think we're keeping a goat in here now. Everybody kind of...
5: Oh, it's the door. It's Hubert. Oh, I'm so nervous.
0: Well, now, wait a minute. Calm down, mother-in-law, dear. Look here. Now, get out of them bright lights while I answer the door.
6: Why, how do you do? I'm Hubert Smithers.
0: Why, how do you do? I'm George Stevens. Glad to see you again, father-in-law, dear. It certainly is a pleasure to welcome you and your money to our family.
4: Hello, Mr. Smithers.
6: Why, hello, Sapphire. Oh, and there you are, Ramona.
5: Oh, Hubert.
6: Oh, Ramona.
5: Oh, Hubert.
0: much for the lovey-dovey stuff. Now, let's jam on the feedback, folks.
4: Yes, I'll sit here, and you sit there, Mama.
0: Yeah, that's right. Now, here, I'll sit here. And, Mr. Smithers, this is your place right here. Right there where the pen and ink is, in case you want to write some checks between courses.
6: Oh, yeah.
4: Oh, George, would you ask the butler to bring in the soup?
0: The butler? Oh, yeah, the butler, Montmorency. Montmorency, bring in the soup.
1: Yeah, sir, coming right up. Soup's on. Here he is. Whoops.
0: All right, Montmorency, just comb the croutons out of Mr. Smithers' hair and bring in the next course.
1: Oh, good morning, Kingfish. What you doing down here at the lodge hole so early?
0: Oh, just been seeing Mr. Smithers and my mother-in-law off on their wedding trip. They left for Eastchester.
1: Oh, yeah.
0: About a half hour ago.
1: You say they want to get married up there in the same preacher that done nuptialated Sapphire's mama and her first husband.
0: Yeah, they wired him and said it was coming up there. Oh, I tell you, Ann, that's great. Mr. Smithers having all that money, you see. He's rich, you see, and loaded.
1: Yeah.
0: I'm going to get a lot of that stuff. Sapphire going to get some. I tell you, Ann, that we're going to live in the lapdog of luxury. We're going to have it.
1: You know, Kingfish, you ought to take the...
7: Kingfish, I got here as soon as I could. I got to see you right away. It's about Mr. Smithers.
1: What's the trouble, Amos?
0: Yeah, what's up, Amos?
7: Now, look at this picture here. It's in the back of this detective magazine. It's right under Watch for These Men, see here?
1: Let me see. Yeah. Look, Kingfish, this fellow looked just like Mr. Smithers.
0: Yeah, except for that number across his chest there. Except for that, he is a reasonable facsimile. Yeah, that looked like it.
7: Yeah, well, now listen to what it say here. Wanted in New Jersey, Texas, Colorado, Pennsylvania, North Dakota, and Florida for bigamy. H. R. Smith, alias H. Robert Smythe, alias Hubert Smithers.
1: Kingfish, it is Hubert Smithers.
0: Yeah, he's a millionaire.
7: Yeah, but I say here, that's his racket. He poses as a millionaire and marries these women and takes them for all they got.
0: Oh, me. And I was the one responsible for the whole mess. I was the one that got Sapphire's mama and this man together again. Sapphire's going to kill me when she find out this man's a criminal. All them millions is going out the window.
1: Now, wait a minute, Kingfish. Wait a minute. Don't get excited. This won't be a total loss. Look here. If we turn him in, we get a year's free subscription to the magazine.
0: Oh.

0: Hurry up, Andy. We got to get in here and see Calhoun, the lawyer, in a hurry. We got to find some way. We got to think of something. And he's got to tell us some way to break up this wedding. Oh, Calhoun, we got to see you right away.
1: Now, just a minute here. How dare you come busting into my office like that?
2: Well, wait a minute. It's important, Calhoun.
1: Yeah, but suppose I'd been dictating. Suppose my secretary had been in here with me. Suppose she'd been sitting on my lap. Suppose she had her arms around me and was smooching with me and was...
3: Say, that reminds me. I got to get myself a secretary.
0: Now, look here, Calhoun. Look here, we got to act fast. Now, my mother-in-law just left for East Chester, Connecticut, to marry a man who is a crook, a man who has spent 10 years in prison. Now, we got to stop this here thing.
1: Yeah, you're right. He done served his sentence, and he shouldn't be made to suffer no more.
0: No, Calhoun. He don't know that he is a crook. And if I don't bust up this marriage, Sapphire will kill me, because I am responsible for this whole mess.
2: Yeah, and the Kingfish can't go to the police, because that'd make his mother-in-law the laughing stock of everybody.
1: Well, the thing for you boys to do is to get up there in Connecticut before they does and nip the thing in the bud.
0: No, me, but Calhoun, they done got a head start on us. Let me see what time. Look here. They done left on the train an hour ago. We could never hear them off.
2: Yeah, that's right. 11 o'clock now. The wedding takes place at 2. We'd never make it, Calhoun.
1: Wait a minute, boys. Wait a minute. Tell you what I'll do. I'll lend you my car, and that way I think you can make it to East just about 2 o'clock.
0: Oh, that's great, Calhoun.
1: But there's just one thing I want to tell you about my car, Kingfish. You might have trouble finding the headlights because they is on the fenders.
0: Well, why should I have trouble finding the headlights?
1: Because the fenders fell off 4 months ago.
0: Oh!

0: Oh, Andy. It's 1:30, Andy. I hope we can make it to East just about 2. Oh, the snowstorm is sure done held us back. Look at the snow on the windshield there, boy. It's just coming down.
1: Well, the man at the gas station said that this road was a shortcut. Look how the snow plows done banked up the snow on both sides of this road. This is the first one-lane highway I don't ever see.
0: Yeah, well, we'll keep driving here, Andy. That's all we can do.
1: Yeah.
0: Wait a minute, slow down here. Look out, Andy. Look up ahead of us. Yeah, wait a minute, look. A car.
1: Yeah.
0: It's stuck in the road. Yeah, go around him, Andy. Go around him.
1: Go around him? I can't with this way the snow is banked up here.
0: Oh. Listen to that wind, Andy.
1: Yeah.
0: All right, come on, let's get out. Yeah. Yeah, maybe we can unstuck the man there. Hey, mister! Mister, what's the trouble? We gotta get through here. You can't block up the road like this.
2: Well, I'm sorry, but I have a flat tire. There's a lot of glass on the road. I don't have a jack, so I can't change the tire.
0: Yeah, well, look, we got a jack here in our car. We gotta get you out of here. We'll help you. It's a matter of life and death. I'll run over to our car here and get the jack.
2: Careful, Kingfish, you don't slip on the ice. Help you up. Did you hurt yourself?
0: Oh, no. I might have punctured my pancreas and split my spleen, but outside of that, all right. Let me find that jack here. Oh, here it is in the back seat. Yeah. Now let's get that tire fixed. We ain't got a minute to lose here.
2: I'm sorry, but I don't know much about cars.
0: Yeah, well, just stand back there. We'll do the job. Here, let me get this thing under. I'll jack this up here.
1: Wait a minute, Kingfish.
0: Don't bother me, Andy. I'm working here.
1: But, Kingfish...
0: Shut up. I told you I'm working here.
1: Listen, Kingfish...
0: Andy, will you keep your mouth shut? Ah, there we is. I got it all jacked up. Now, what did you want, stupid?
1: You jacked up the wrong wheel.
0: Oh, man. I gotta let it down again. Oh, what a mess. We'll never get to East Chester. All right. Let me get it over here under the other wheel. Andy, you and the man here, get the spare tire while I jack up this side here.
1: Okay, I'll just...
0: Okay. Boy, I got to work fast here. There we are. Okay, Andy. I got the right wheel this time, didn't I? This is the one that's the flat tire. Now, she's all jacked up, ready to change. I got it right, ain't I?
1: Yeah, thank
0: you. Then why is you standing there, shaking your head like this?
1: I was just talking to the man. He ain't got no spare.
0: Look here. He has got the same size tire. Let's use our spare tire on his car.
1: Yeah. That's...
0: Go get the thing, car. Go get out. Yeah, right quick, Andy.
1: Okay.
0: Oh, me. And Napoleon thought he had a tough day at Waterloo. Oh.
2: Well, I can't thank you gentlemen enough. You did a wonderful thing in changing my tire and getting me out of here like this. I'll leave your spare tire at Thompson's Garage in East Chester. That's my hometown.
0: Yeah, well, just get going. That's all. Get out of our way so we can come along.
2: Goodbye, and thanks again.
0: You're welcome. Come on, Andy.
1: Yeah, go on.
0: Now, let's get back to our car, yeah. Do you realize that if we don't break up that marriage, Sapphire will kill me? If my mom-in-law marries that crook, we'll be disgraced for life?
1: Yeah.
0: Look here, it's 2:50. Maybe we can still make it and break up the wedding.
1: Here we go.
0: All right. Oh, me. All right, quick, Andy, get out. Get the jack, Andy. We gotta change our tire.
1: Yeah. Hey, that's funny. It ain't here in the back seat. And I know I put it in there because I noticed the blanket when I threw it in.
0: We ain't got no blanket back there. Holy smokes, you big dummy. You done threw our jack in the wrong car. Now we'll never get to East Chester to break up that wedding. It's all your fault. And Sapphire gonna blame me for getting her mama married off to that crook. What could be dumber than you giving away our only jack?
1: You giving away our spare tire. Now, what is we going to do, Kingfish?
0: I don't know what we're going to do. But I is going to lie right down here in the snow and die. That's what I...
3: 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I'm so glad the wedding is going ahead on schedule.
2: Well, I never would have gotten here to perform this ceremony if it wasn't for two wonderful men who gave me their spare time.

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2: 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And stay tuned for the Edgar Berg and Charlie McCarthy program, which follows immediately over most of these stations. Ken Niles speaking. 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

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Tonight, the man who bought death.

0: am the Whistler, and I know many things, for I walk by night. I know many strange tales hidden in the hearts of men and women who have stepped into the shadows. Yes, I know the nameless terrors of which they dare not speak. Love makes the world go around, so they say, but it also causes a lot of trouble. Take, for instance, the case of Eddie Ford and Ruth Spray. They were in love, had been for a long time, childhood sweethearts and all. The kind of thing that usually brings nothing but happiness and good fortune. But Eddie and Ruthie were born on the wrong side of town. They grew up on Second Avenue, and that's not exactly the best environment. Eddie's love for Ruth began to show itself in the wrong way. At 7, he stole an apple for her. At 14, he stole a car to take her for a ride. At 17, he'd spent his first night in jail. And at 22, he is firmly established as a small-time crook about town. But he and Ruthie are still in love, just waiting for him to knock over a big enough score to get married. Meanwhile, Ruth works as a dancer in a cheap nightclub. And sometimes Eddie goes over and sits at a table with her between floor shows.
1: Hey, what's the matter with you tonight, Eddie?
2: Oh, I'm sick of being broke.
1: Oh, why don't you get a job?
2: What do you think I am, a jerk? Working for 20 bucks a week? I don't know how to do anything.
1: Yeah, I know it, Eddie.
2: I know how I could have plenty of dough, though, if I could get some operating cash.
1: Yeah, well, how much?
2: All I need is a C note.
1: Might as well be a million. Of course, if I had $100, I'd give it to you. You know that.
2: Yeah, I know.
3: Hey, Eddie, I thought I told you to stay out of here.
2: You told me. Who do you think you are, a cop, Pete?
3: Go on. I don't want you in the place. You're a cheap grafter, and I don't want you hanging around the girls.
1: Eddie's all right, Pete.
3: Look, if he don't stay out of here, I'm going to fire you too, Ruthie. Oh. All right, Eddie, take distance. I got a job for Ruthie.
1: Yeah, what kind of a job?
3: The kind of job I pay you for, baby. There's a guy over there who's throwing money around like confetti, and he wants to meet you.
2: Oh. Oh, that big moose with the brown suit, I suppose.
3: Yeah, that's him. He's smiling at you, Ruthie.
1: Is that what you call it?
2: Hey, maybe you better go over to his table, sugar.
3: Yeah. Maybe Eddie needs some dough.
1: Shove off, Pete. Where are you looking? I'll be right over.
3: Okay. Now, there's nothing personal in this, you understand, Eddie? Just don't want you in here, that's all.
2: I'll see you backstage after the show, huh, Ruthie?
1: Mm-hmm. All right, Eddie. Eddie.
2: Huh?
1: You love me a little, huh?
2: You know I do, honey. And if this guy's loaded, I want him. You understand?
1: Okay, Eddie. Look, I'll see you after the show, huh?
2: Okay.
0: Yes, Eddie and Ruth are in love, but business is business. So Ruthie goes to join the big moose in the brown suit. She walked up to his table, smiled prettily, and said...
1: Hello.
4: Well, hello, baby. Sit down. Build yourself a lap.
1: Thanks. You're on the town tonight, aren't you?
4: Yeah, and you're going to join me, youngster.
1: Oh, sounds like an interesting way to spend the evening. You know, that bottle looks like champagne.
4: That's funny. That's just what it is. And I bought it for you, lovely. Nothing's too good for Frankie Ferrari's girlfriend. You're in the big league now, sweetheart.
1: You talk a great game.
4: Stick around and watch me play it, baby. I just hit town tonight, and I'm fat with that stuff. Want to help me spend it?
1: Yeah. Yeah, you know, I got a lot of talent that way.
4: Well, what are you doing after the show tonight?
1: Oh, nothing. Well, that is nothing that you're not going to be in on.
4: You're a lippy little dame, aren't you? I like them lippy. I think you and I are going to get along, baby. Keep the next couple of weeks open. You're going to be busy.
1: Well, look, let's talk about that later, huh? Because I got to get backstage. Floor show goes on in a few minutes.
4: Okay.
1: I'll meet you out in front 5 minutes after the show's over, okay?
4: 5 minutes? You must dress like a fireman.
1: I don't waste time at anything, Frankie.
0: So that's the way love works on Second Avenue. Ruth steers the big bankroll Eddie's way. Well, that's one way of filling a hope chest. After the show, Eddie's waiting backstage to give her the proper instructions.
2: Now, look, with his 12 o'clock closing, this guy's going to be looking for a speak when he meets you, see?
1: Yes, sir.
2: Now, you steer him down 12th Street, and you pass the alley between Washington and Adams I'll let him have my persuader behind his ear, and you run. You bring back the first cop you can find. That'll keep you in the clear. And I'll have the dough and be gone a long time before the gendarmes get there.
1: Yeah, okay, Eddie, I'll do it. Gee, maybe this will be our big break.
2: Okay, okay. Down 12th Street, you're leading him to a speak, see?
0: Well, this looks like it might be very interesting, doesn't it, Eddie? You scurry out the back door of the nightclub while Ruthie makes a quick change and meets the amorous Frankie out in front of the club.
4: Well, where do we go from here, Curly Locks? What are you feeling in the mood for?
1: Oh, I feel in the mood for fun. And it's been 12 o'clock closing, silly.
4: Oh, that's for the squares, isn't it?
1: Yeah.
4: Hey, don't you know any joints that stay open?
1: Oh, yeah. I know one, but it's pretty expensive.
4: Oh, dough don't mean anything, baby. Where is this joint?
1: Still on 12th Avenue.
4: Shall we get a cab?
1: No, it's only about 2.5 blocks.
4: All right, so we'll walk.
1: Oh, I love to be out, walking around at this time of night. Now, this time of year, ain't the fresh air just wonderful?
4: I don't know. I never noticed it.
1: Oh, you would notice it if you had to work in a gin mill like I do.
4: Hey, what's a beautiful dame like you doing dancing a flea bag like the Club Moderne?
1: Mm-hmm.
4: Haven't you ever had a better offer?
1: Want to make me one?
4: Could be if things work out.
1: Oh, this is 12th Street. We've turned down here.
4: What's the matter, kid? Don't you like me?
1: Oh, sure I like you. I love big men with money.
4: Looks like I'm made to order, chicken. I weigh 260 and I make all the money I want. No limit.
1: Yeah, well, how do you do it?
4: Oh, I'm an operator. And that's all the conversation we're going to have on that subject. Hey, this is a nice dark street. How about a kiss?
1: Oh, no, not here. The street's only a block away. Can't you wait till we get there?
4: Okay, baby. I like my dames with spirit. Up to a point.
1: Stick around. You know, Frankie, I wouldn't be at all surprised if you turned out to be the kind of man that I could learn to love.
4: Yeah?
1: Yeah.
4: Well, listen, baby.
1: Oh,
2: run, will you? Give me a couple of seconds, then yell for the cops.
1: Yeah, well, Eddie, is he dead?
2: Beat it, beat it. Go on.
5: What do those signs mean? Ring around the moon, they say, means rain tomorrow. Rosy sunset said the forecast a fair morning. And that big black circle sign with the yellow letter spelling signal gasoline? Well, there's the sign that never fails to mean most miles from your gas coupon. 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You do go farther with signal gasoline. And for good reason. One, true to its 14-year tradition of quality, Signal Oil Company is still producing the very finest Signal gasoline that can be marketed today. And two, the famous Signal formula still places the emphasis on mileage. So if you haven't tried Signal gasoline in your car, may I suggest there never was a better time nor a better reason for looking up the station in your neighborhood displaying Signal's yellow and black circle sign and getting acquainted with your Signal gasoline dealer. And now, back to the Whistler.

0: Yes, love on Second Avenue can lead to all sorts of things, like the slugging of a big spender in a dark alley. And Ruth carries out her part of the bargain like an old hand at crime. She runs screaming from the scene and brings the cops down in a hurry.
1: It happened right here.
2: Oh, there's nobody here now. What's the matter with you? You been drinking?
1: No. I tell you, I was walking along here with a man.
2: What was his name?
1: His name was Frank, Frank something or other. I can't remember his last name.
2: You better change your brand, lady. You're having hallucinations.
3: Somebody in the alley, Dame, must have lost her marbles.
2: Oh, yeah? I ought to take you down to the station.
1: But I ain't done anything.
2: Okay. Get out of here. Go on home and don't be bothering policemen. Take it away, Jerry. This is a false alarm.
0: That's funny, Ruth. You know that Eddie sapped Frank Ferrari to the sidewalk just a few minutes ago. And now there's no sign of either Eddie or Ferrari. That's very funny. You can't see the humor in the situation, though. And you hurry to Nick's all-night restaurant to keep your rendezvous with Eddie.

0: That's very funny. You can't see the humor in the situation, though. And you hurry to Nick's all-night restaurant to keep your rendezvous with Eddie. He's there in a rear booth waiting for you.
1: Hello, baby.
2: Hello, Eddie. Hey, look, the funniest thing happened.
1: Keep it down to a college cheer, will you, baby? Yeah. Sit down.
2: Eddie, I waited to give you a chance to get away, you know, before I started to scream for the police. By the time I got back with the police, well, it couldn't have been over, I guess, 3 or 4 minutes. Well, there was nobody there.
1: Well, you're nuts. That guy was as cold as a witch's foot.
2: Well, he wasn't there, Eddie. Police thought I was crazy.
1: Gosh, I must be losing my touch. Well, the guy must have come to and beat it. Or probably just didn't want to get mixed up with the newspapers or something.
2: Yes, sir.
1: I thought you said he had a lot of dough on him.
2: Well, he did, Eddie. I saw it.
1: Oh, nothing but chicken feed. Well, there it is. $78, 3 20s, a 10, 5, and 3 singles.
2: You're lying to me, Eddie.
1: Well, me? Why would I lie to you? I shook him down. That's all the dough he had.
2: Petty larceny punk.
1: Now, take it easy there, baby.
2: Look, I know he had a $100 bill, because he showed it to me.
1: There wasn't a C-note on him when I got him.
2: That's true, Eddie. You understand?
1: Hey, what's the matter with you, baby?
2: I don't mind you robbing anybody else. And I never beat when you spent every cent that I could make. But I won't stand for you lying to me, Eddie.
1: No dame talk to me like that.
2: Oh, Eddie. Keep the $100 bill. It'll never do you any good. It'll do nothing but get you into trouble, and I hope it kills you.
0: So after all these years, the love affair between Eddie Ford and Ruthie Sprague hit the rocks. And just because Eddie stole $100, he did steal it, you know. Frank Ferrari was carrying $178 when Eddie knocked him unconscious and robbed him in that alley between Washington and Adams. Eddie hated to lose Ruth, but business is business. Next day, he called on Bill Larimer at Bill's house in the suburbs. Eddie'd always wanted to do business with Larimer. You see, Larimer was a wholesaler in counterfeit money. Wholesalers sell it for 20 cents on the dollar to the shovers. Those are the people who actually cash it. Eddie had always wanted to be a big-time shover. He'd had a little experience, and he knew all the dodges. So this morning, he walks into Bill Larimer's apartment.
3: I want to buy $500 worth of ten.
4: Yeah? What are you going to use for money?
3: This C-note.
4: $100 bill, huh?
3: Yeah.
4: Where'd you get it?
3: Go on, look it over. It was made by the mint.
4: Yeah. It's good, all right. You know, there's something about a $100 bill. They feel different, you know?
3: Yeah, I like them. You could square a lot of beasts if you got enough of them.
4: You're not kidding. Hey, George.
5: Yeah?
4: How'd you like to print up some hundreds for me?
5: One, ten, twenty, hundred. Don't make no difference to me.
4: Come here. Here, take a look at this C-note. Did you make a good plate on it?
5: Yeah. Yeah, that'd photograph okay. I could swing it.
3: Gee, wouldn't it be a little tough? Shoving hundreds?
4: With all the dough there is floating around these days? That'd be duck soup. You push a couple of those a day, Eddie, you'd be in the dough.
3: Yeah. Well, how about it? You gonna make some up?
4: What do you say, George?
5: Will you buy them?
4: I'll take $1,000 worth the day they're finished.
5: Okay, Bill, you just placed an order.
3: Well, give me those 50 tens. I gotta go get rid of them so I can buy some of those hundreds.
4: You better not try to shove hundreds in that suit. You gotta get up front to get away with that, Eddie. Take some of the dough you make off those tens and buy yourself a front. You're going to be in the dough, kid.
0: So Eddie took a little trip out of town and spread his phony $10 bill. In railway stations, department stores, restaurants, and grocery stores, and was never questioned. He was gone about 10 days. When he came back, he thought of calling Ruthie, but decided he'd better call Bill first. He was pretty excited when Bill told him the hundreds were ready. He went right out there. Bill was glad to see him. He showed him the $100 bills, and they were beauties. That George was a craftsman, Bill said.
4: There they are, ready. They're perfect. The best job George ever did.
3: Yeah. See, they're beauties, all right.
4: Think you can pass them?
3: I wouldn't be afraid to pass those at the Federal Reserve Bank.
4: Look, here's the 100 you brought in. I'm going to mix it up with the rest of these. Now, see if you can pick it up.

0: Gosh. Gosh, I can't tell. Which one is it?
1: I could hardly tell myself if I wasn't an expert on it.
0: Hey, you've been selling these C-notes to everybody as the town flooded with them?
1: I haven't sold a patch of them, even. Just got them from George today. You got virgin territory, son.
0: Well, that's good. Okay, here's $100. Give me five of them.
1: Five? That all I tell you, Gus?
0: No.
1: I'm not going to sell you $100. Worth, give me 200.
0: Well, okay, here you are.
1: Now you're stuck in business.
0: Well, you think I can pass C-notes in this outfit?
1: Hmm. Yeah, you look like a gentleman. You paid some dough for this, sir, didn't you?
0: $85. Counterfeit money.
1: Where are you stopping?
0: Oh, I'm stopping at the Towers, best hotel in town. Oh, boy, you ought to see my luggage. Cowhide, real cowhide.
1: Yeah? Now you're operating, Eddie. Let me give you one tip. You can probably get away with spreading a couple of these sentries here in town. You probably won't be caught up with. But then they're going to start watching. So you better get out of town.
0: Don't you worry. In the first place, I'm not going to get nabbed. And in the second, if I do, I'm not going to talk.
1: If you do, you'll be saying your last words, Eddie.
2: Yes, Eddie, be careful. Now you're in it for keeps. In the big time. A real big shot. So now you decide to call Ruth. You find her at home, too. And you make a date to meet her at the Towers in the cocktail lounge. You want her to see your new clothes. Want to impress her with the fact that you're living at the best hotel in town. Plenty of money. You can't be blamed for wanting to gloat a little, can you? So Ruthie meets you and you sip and sip your drink.
0: Well, honey, how about letting bygones be bygones and let's start all over again, huh?
3: Yeah, but that was a dirty trick, though, now, wasn't it? You stole that $100 from me.
0: Oh, but you framed the thing so I could get the dough to start operating, didn't you?
3: Yeah, I'd have given you the money, Eddie, but, well, I just don't like the idea of you lying to me. That's what I was mad about.
0: Did you say was mad? You're not mad anymore?
3: No. No, I'm not mad, Eddie. I could never stay mad at you.
0: Hey, You want to see something pretty?
3: Yes, sir.
0: Take a gander at this.
3: $100 deal, aren't
0: I? That's right. I'm lousy with them, baby. You know where I got them?
3: No.
0: Well, what you don't know won't hurt you, baby. Look, I know you got to go to rehearsal, but how about me coming up to your place about 5 o'clock?
3: Oh, swell.
0: Why don't you take the night off?
3: I'll tell you
0: what I'm going to do. I'm going to buy some presents for you, and I want you to be there when I bring them.
3: Okay, Eddie. I'll be home at 5. But look, I got to go now.
0: Okay. How about a kiss?
3: In front of all these people?
0: Well, sure. You're uptown now, baby. You can get away with things here that they'd never stand for down where we live. We're in a big time now, honey. For good.
2: Don't be so sure of yourself, Eddie. In your racket, that's not good. Take it easy. But you can't get over being a big shot, can you? You can't resist going to a swank department store to buy your girl a real present.
4: Say, miss.
3: Yes, may I help you?
4: Yes. I want to buy a lapel pin for my girlfriend. I don't know much about things like that. Would you mind helping me out?
3: Well, of course, I'd be glad to.
4: Oh.
3: If you see anything in this tray that you think she might like.
4: Well, she's a blonde, about 5'1", blue eyes, and wears black most of the time.
3: Oh, well, let me see. I think she'd probably like this pin here very much.
4: Oh, that one, yeah.
3: Mm-hmm.
4: How much is that?
3: Well, it's just a minute. It's $35. I have to add the luxury tax to this. Oh, that would be about $42. Yes.
4: Oh, that's okay. Can you take it out of this?
3: Oh, my, $100 bill.
4: Oh, I'm sorry, it's all I have.
3: Oh, well, of course, that's perfectly all right. I'll have the change for you in a moment.
2: Yes, Eddie, wait for your change. You stand there smoking your cigarette, and after a few minutes, you begin to worry, don't you? You try not to show it, but you sense that something's wrong. Then you look around and see him, the man with the unmistakable aura of a store detective. He comes up the aisle and stops a few paces from you. Something's wrong, Eddie. But they never arrest a man for shoving queer dough. They follow him, try to find out where his source is. You've only got one of the bills on you, Eddie. You can say you won it in a crap game. They can't prove anything. But then you turn and see them. Two uniformed policemen coming down the aisle. And suddenly you're not so sure. You're not calm now, Eddie. You're scared, panicky. You've got to get out. Run. Run, Eddie, run!
5: Stop it on fire!
2: You got away all right, Eddie. But you've got a bullet hole in your shoulder. You switched cabs 5 times and covered your trail. But your handkerchief won't stop up the blood that's pouring from your shoulder. You've got to get attention. And Ruth is waiting for you. You finally get to her little flat. You get out of the cab a block away from it and wait until the cab pulls away before you start walking. You're tired when you get there, weak from loss of blood.
3: Eddie?
0: Yeah. Now let me in.
3: Oh, Eddie. Eddie, what's happened to you?
0: I don't know. Oh. I think the cops in this town are going crazy.
3: Oh, honey, you've been shot.
0: Yeah. Yeah, they got me through the shoulder.
3: Well, what are you going to do, Eddie?
0: I'm going to stay here till he dies down.
3: Well, come on in the bedroom, honey. You got to lie down.
0: Yeah. Yeah, I don't feel so good.
3: Now, let me take a look at that wound.
0: Wait a minute. Let me lay down, will you?
3: Oh, baby, baby, how did this happen?
0: I tell you, the cops are going nuts.
3: Oh, here, honey, let me put this pillow on your shoulder.
0: I think the best thing to do with a baby is just to lay still until it stops bleeding.
3: What happened, Eddie?
0: Well, this morning when I got to town, I bought some phony $100 bills. Counterfeits, you know.
3: Have you been shoving queer money?
0: I don't go pure on you. Of course I've been shoving queer money. What do you think? Robbed a bank?
3: Well, then why did they shoot you?
0: I don't know. I don't get it. Even if they knew the bill was queer, they wouldn't send for the riot squad. And start shooting up the department store.
3: Oh, Eddie, don't you think we ought to call a doctor?
0: Oh, sure, yeah. That'd be a brainy move. Who's that?
3: Yeah, I don't know. I wasn't expecting that.
0: I better get in that closet and hide. Yeah, whoever it is, get rid of him now, will you?
3: Yeah, I will, of course.
5: Your name, Ruth Sprague?
3: Yeah?
5: Looking for a friend of yours, a guy by the name of Eddie Forbes. Know where he is?
3: Well, no, I ain't seen him.
5: We'll just come in and take a look around.
3: Well, no, but you can't come in here because...
5: Oh, no? Well... All right, boys, take the joint down. What's the matter, Sprague? Cut your finger?
3: Huh?
5: What's that blood doing on the floor?
6: Hey, guy stood there for a while and went through that door over there,
5: Clancy. Nice of him to leave a trail like that. Get your guns out, boys. This guy's hotter than a 4-alarm fire. Now, you stay out of the way, Miss Sprague. There's liable to be some fireworks. We're going in after that guy. We're coming in after you, Ford. When I kick this door in, be standing there with your hands up or we start blasting.
4: Yeah, come and get me.
3: Oh, no, Eddie, no. No.
5: Kick that gun out of his hand, Sergeant.
6: Cold meat, Sergeant. Hey, he's trying to say something.
5: You haven't got long to live, Ford. If you want to say anything, spit it out.
0: What's the matter with you, cop? You crazy? Shooting a guy for passing queer dough.
5: What are you talking about?
3: Oh, no.
6: He's gone, Sarge.
5: Guy must have been nuts. What was he talking about, queer dough?
3: Well, that's what you were after him for, wasn't it? Passing counterfeit money?
5: No. Where'd you ever get that idea? We had this guy bracketed for that $250,000 bank robbery in Capital City a couple of weeks ago. He even tried to spend some of the money today. That's how we got on his tail.
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Yes, Eddie Forbes died for his crime. But the police were after him not for passing counterfeit money, the crime for which he was guilty. No, they cornered him for a crime he didn't commit, a crime he didn't even know had been committed. Remember how Eddie got that $100 bill from the heavy spender Ruthie steered his way? The counterfeiters made an engraving of that same bill, printed a few hundred of them, and sold some back to Eddie. But every cashier in the country was watching for the serial number on that bill and on all the counterfeit made from it. The heavy spender had picked it up illegitimately from a bank in Capital City. And Eddie died because he didn't know that. Ruth, her wish came true. Remember when she was sore at Eddie for lying to her? She made the wish that that $100 bill he held out on her would cause his death. Yes, wishes do come true sometimes, and love ends up in funny ways.

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6: And now Lucille Ball with Richard Denning as Liz and George Cooper. Two people who live together and like it. As we look in on the Coopers tonight, a familiar scene is taking place. Company is coming to dinner, and Liz is cautioning George about the evening's entertainment.
7: George, the Atterberries will be here in a few minutes, so will you please raise your right hand and repeat after me. I, George Cooper. Solemnly promise.
9: Solemnly promise.
7: That after dinner tonight.
9: That after dinner tonight.
7: I will not show my home movies.
9: I will not. Oh, no, you don't.
7: Oh, but George, they're so awful.
9: A lot you know. I'll bet if I entered my movies in a contest, they'd win a prize.
7: What for? The movie with the most people with their heads cut off?
9: My, you're clever.
7: You can't tell who's in your pictures unless you recognize their shoes.
9: That will do.
7: What did you use, a movie camera or a guillotine?
9: One more crack and I'll put you across my knee.
7: Well, George, I like the pictures. They mean something to you and me, but they're so boring to other people.
9: They are not. They happen to be educational.
7: Oh.
9: Now take Grand Canyon, for instance.
7: Oh, yes, pictures of the Grand Canyon in beautiful black and black.
9: Well, they were a little underexposed. I forgot what kind of film I had in the camera. Oh, what's so funny?
7: I was just thinking of the first day you had the camera and you held it backwards.
9: Well, forget it.
7: We had 100 feet of pictures of your right eye. Well, do me a favor, George. Promise me you won't show the movies unless the Atterberries ask you.
9: Okay. Not unless the Atterberries insist.
7: Good. Now raise your right hand and repeat after me. I, George Cooper, solemnly promise.
9: I, George Cooper, solemnly promise. Wonderful meal, Liz.
10: Rudolph ate too much.
11: Never mind, Iris. You do a pretty good job with a knife and fork yourself.
7: Here, Mr. Atterbury, have the big chair, George's chair.
11: Oh, sure you don't mind, George?
9: No, I'll sit on this comfortable, straight-backed wooden one.
7: Well, what would you like to do this evening?
11: Oh, it doesn't matter to me.
10: Doesn't matter to me either.
9: I know what we could do.
7: Nobody ask you.
9: Liz, nobody can think of anything else to do. Has anyone any ideas?
10: No.
9: Then how about some home movies? How about
7: Let's
9: some...
7: Let's go to a movie.
12: Your golf is nice. See?
9: Well, it's a funny thing. No one could think of anything a minute ago.
7: Well, it was self-defense, George. Did I hear you suggest bridge, Mr. Atterbury?
9: Yeah.
10: Good idea.
9: But I don't like bridge.
7: Oh, you're just being a spoil sport.
9: I am not. I don't like the way you play.
10: Well, how can you say that? We love the way Liz plays. Don't we, Rudolph?
11: Absolutely. Especially at a half a cent a point.
9: I don't blame you. Now, bridge is out. You know, I ran some of the old movies I took the other day, and
7: oh,
9: there was...
7: Oh, George, give up, will you? They don't want to see the pictures.
9: They do, too. They're just being polite. They're dying to see them.
11: We're dying to see them.
9: See? They insist.
7: Oh. Well, I'm afraid we're stuck.
11: Well, let's get it over with. What are you going to show, George?
8: The Grand Canyon.
11: I've been down that canyon so many times, I feel like a burro.
7: Let's get it over, George.
9: I'm all set. I had the projector set up before.
7: Sneaky.
9: I'll turn out the lights.
7: Okay, sneaky.
11: I'll wait till I get comfortable here.
10: Oh! Rudolph, did you throw something at me?
11: No, dear.
10: Well, something hit me.
11: It was a button popped off my vest.
7: Well, pull yourself together, Mr. Atterbury. Here we go. And, George, try not to get the picture upside down.
9: Don't worry. It isn't.
7: I knew it. There I go, walking across the ceiling. Liz Cooper, the human fly.
9: I don't understand it.
7: Fix it, George. The blood will all rush to my head.
9: Well, it'll just take a minute to turn the film over.
11: Don't waste the time. Let it run, and we'll stand on our heads to watch it.
9: Never mind the sarcasm. All right, I've got it. Here we go.
11: Oh, now that's better. Now, that's a beautiful picture.
9: Well, how did this happen? This is the tail end of the Grand Canyon pictures.
11: Too bad, boy.
9: No, but you missed the best part.
7: No, we didn't, George. The end is the best part. Turn on the lights, Ira.
9: No, wait a minute. There's some more spliced on here.
11: Isn't there some way you can speed it up, George?
9: Well, all right.
11: Oh, wait a minute. There's a picture of me. Slow it down, boys. Slow it down.
10: Well, there I am. My, these are old pictures. How long ago was that, Liz?
7: Oh, 6, maybe 7 years.
9: Hey, there's a good shot. All of us in our bathing suits.
11: I cut quite a figure, didn't I? Say, who's that? Iris, how'd you happen to let me talk to a young, slim creature like that?
10: Rudolph, that's me.
11: But it can't be. Look how thin... Oh, that was 7 years ago, wasn't it? Before inflation set in.
10: I don't pop my buttons.
7: Don't let them get your goat, Iris.
9: Liz, that redhead in the picture, the one with the beautiful figure, that isn't you.
7: Now, don't you start anything, George. Now, quit it. That was 7 years ago. It wouldn't be natural if I hadn't put on a little weight here and there.
9: Well, you haven't changed much here, but what a there you put on. Hey, what did you turn the lights off for, Liz?
7: I can't stand looking at myself like I used to be. Stop the pictures, George.
10: Yeah, I think there's something wrong with them.
7: Let's face it, Iris. Who are we kidding? We deserve the ribbing we're getting from our husbands. It's our fault for letting ourselves slip.
11: Hear, hear. Never heard a woman say that before.
9: Good girl, Liz.
7: And you know what we're going to do, Iris? We're going to go on a diet the first thing tomorrow morning and get rid of this excess weight.
10: That's a deal.
11: Yay! That makes sense.
7: Starting tomorrow morning, no starches, no sweets, nothing fattening of any kind.
10: Right.
7: That's for tomorrow morning. Now, for tonight, let's go down to the drugstore and have a double hot fudge sundae.
11: Now, George, boy, watch me closely. You're one of the few men at the bank to share this secret with me.
9: Yes, sir.
11: Very well. Now, you turn 3 to the right.
9: 3 to the right.
11: 4 to the left.
9: 4 to the left.
11: You turn the handle. There. Now you know how to get a Coke out of the machine without putting in a nickel. Have a candy bar?
9: Yeah, thanks. You know, we should feel guilty. Standing here eating candy and drinking Cokes while our wives are sweating out a diet.
11: Oh, well, it won't last long. I don't think Iris will go through with it.
9: No, I don't think she will either.
11: What do you mean, you don't think she will?
9: Well, you said...
11: You do your talking about Liz. I'll take care of rapping Iris.
9: Well, I just thought that Iris is older and has more weight to lose.
11: Now, just a minute. Iris may be a year or two older, but for a woman her age, she has a lot better figure than Liz.
9: Oh, I wouldn't say that.
11: Well, I would, and I just did.
9: Well, Liz could lose her extra weight in half the time it would take Iris. In quarter of the time.
11: Why don't you put your money where your mouth is?
9: What do you mean?
11: We'll just weigh them in tomorrow, then at the end of a month, we'll weigh them in again. With the loser paying $5 a pound.
9: Oh, brother, Liz will win in a walk.
11: Then it's a bet, boy.
9: You bet it's a bet, boy.
11: What?
9: I mean, sir.
11: That's better. And one more thing. Just leave a nickel for that Coke you're drinking.
9: Yes. Liz?
7: Yes, dear?
9: How are you coming with your reducing, honey?
7: Oh, fine. I ate practically nothing today.
9: Good.
7: So I had to take this candy bar to keep up my energy.
9: Here, give me that thing.
7: Oh, well, you didn't have to throw it in the wastebasket.
9: Liz, from now on, I'm supervising your reducing. I've got a lot of training equipment here. A book of exercises, a rowing machine, barbells, and a jumping rope.
7: Who will I fight? Joe Louis retired.
9: Now, come on. We have no time to waste.
7: Why all this sudden interest?
9: Well, because I love you, dear. I want to be proud of you.
7: Why, George.
9: And besides, I bet Mr. Atterbury $5 a pound.
7: Oh, I might have known.
9: If I can get you down to 115, I'll stick him for 50 bucks.
7: Well, if it's money you're after, why bother with exercise?
9: What do you mean?
7: Just don't feed me. I'll bet you can get me down to 50 pounds, coffin and all.
9: Let me explain.
7: No, now I'm not going to reduce at all.
9: All right. Let Iris win.
7: I'm not going to starve. What's Iris got to do with it?
9: No, nothing.
7: What Iris got to do with this?
9: Well, Mr. Atterbury said she had a better figure than yours.
7: Better than my... Why, she hasn't even got a figure. She has a size 18 lump.
9: He thinks he can get into shape quicker than you can, so I bet him $5 a pound.
7: Well, split it with me?
9: It's a deal.
6: A week has gone by in the battle of Iris versus Liz, and trainer George is putting his wife through a strenuous routine. She started the day out skipping rope.
7: 1, 2, 3, 4, 5, 6. Seven.
6: And as we see her now, she is still gaily skipping away.
7: 98, 99, 2,000. 200. I wonder if I could jump rope from a sitting position.
9: All right, Liz, that's enough rope skipping for today. Well, I guess we could stop for lunch.
7: Oh, lunch, food. Come on, George, let's run into the kitchen. What can I have? Something light, like a cup of mayonnaise?
9: I prepared a delicious treat for you.
7: What?
9: Salad a la George Cooper.
7: Oh, where is it?
9: Right there on the plate.
7: Oh, what is it?
9: A radish smothered in Chiron tablets.
7: Oh.
9: Besides, you only had breakfast 3 hours ago.
7: Some breakfast. You gave me a glass of orange juice and let me smell some oatmeal. Well, what do I get to drink with this nothing burger?
9: Well, I don't know. See, milk is too fattening.
7: Oh,
9: coffee with cream or sugar's out.
7: Oh, certainly.
9: Hot chocolate has too many calories.
7: I know what, George. How about a big glass of skim water?
9: Tubby, 2x4.
7: George Cooper, if you say that once again, Tubby's going to slug you with that 2x4.
9: Well, hurry up and eat your lunch. You have to go down to Dabney's Market and weigh in.
7: All right, but you better come along. I'll need someone to lift me up on the scales.

0: Come on, Liz, walk faster.
1: I thought I was running.
0: Well, what are you standing down there in the gutter for?
1: I'm gathering strength to climb onto the curb.
0: Come on, now, it's just a couple of steps to Dabney's Market.
1: Oh, I feel so silly coming down to the meat market to get weighed every day.
0: Well, Atterbury and I agreed this was to be the official weighing machine.
1: Why don't you put a sign on me? Fillet of Liz Cooper, $5 a pound.
0: Go on, get on the scale and let's see how much you've lost.
1: Okay. George, I was afraid of this. I'm down to zero.
0: I haven't put the penny in yet. What does it say?
1: Let's see. 123. Oh, George, I've lost 2 pounds. Isn't that wonderful?
2: What's the score today, Mr. Cooper?
0: Oh, hello, Mr. Dabney. 123.
2: Good, good. How much you figure to trim her down to?
0: Well, I thought about 10 pounds off would do it.
2: No, too much, too much. 7 is plenty. That tenderloin is lean, but she's pretty plump in the porterhouse.
1: Well, I never had any complaints about my porterhouse before.
2: I'll tell you what you do. Get rid of a couple of pounds of fat around the spare ribs, 3 more over the hocks.
0: Anything else?
1: Yeah, stick an apple in my mouth and shove me in the oven.
2: I sure would appreciate it if you could bring her in at 118, Mr. Cooper. That's a number I got in the pool.
1: Pool? What pool?
2: Oh, didn't you hear about it? Everybody in the neighborhood's in on it. Somebody got up a pool, and I drew you at 118.
1: Well, of all the nerve. Who would do a thing like that?
2: I don't know. But they're a buck apiece, and I got 2 numbers left.
1: Mr. Dabney, I'm ashamed of you. That's a terrible thing to do.
2: I know, I know. I hated myself in the morning, but fortunately, I sold most of the tickets the night before.
0: Oh, now you'll have to make a good showing, Liz. You're a public figure.
2: And speaking of figures, look who's coming. Your deadly rival, Mrs. Atterbury and his prize heifer.
1: Hello, Iris.
3: Oh, Liz. Have you been working as hard as I have?
1: I know just how you feel.
0: Hello, Mr. Atterbury.
4: Good afternoon, Mr. Cooper, boy.
1: Are you going to weigh Iris?
4: I think we'll wait till you leave.
1: Well, if that's the way you feel.
4: Oh, wait a minute. Bad planning. Don't get off that scale, Liz.
1: Why?
4: Wait till Iris gets on, and then you get off. More economical that way.
1: Oh. Well, as long as it's our penny, I guess we have a right to see how much she weighs.
4: Iris. Iris.
1: Huh? Oh. 1, 2, 3, 4.
4: No, no, no, no,
1: no.
4: Well, get on the scale.
1: Oh.
4: Oh. Ah. Oh. Eh? Oh. Hmm. 123.
2: Neck and neck.
0: Oh, no, it isn't. Iris started 2 pounds heavier than Liz, so she's ahead. Come on, Liz. We've got work to do. I'll run you home piggyback.
1: Oh, piggyback. Thanks, George. I couldn't have made it any other way.
0: All right. Turn around and I'll jump on your back.
1: Oh! Give me some more mashed potatoes, George, with lots of butter and a slice of banana cream pie. And 2 more pieces of that fried chicken. It's good.
0: Liz, wake up. You're dreaming.
1: Huh? What? Oh. Oh. What did you wake me up for, George? I was just eating a big chicken dinner. Say, maybe it wasn't a dream. Where'd all these feathers come from?
0: Well, you ate half the pillow.
1: I thought it tasted sort of dry.
0: I was lying here trying to remember what we did today. We rode the bicycle, didn't we?
1: Yes, we did.
0: Jumped rope.
1: Yes.
0: Rode the bow.
1: Yes.
0: Did we forget anything?
1: Yes, you forgot to beat me with a rubber hose.

0: you're doing in the kitchen, Liz.
1: George Cooper, if that isn't the sneakiest, rottenest, low-down trick I ever heard of, putting a padlock on the icebox.
2: Iris, I've got terrible news. Liz is down to 120. She's a pound ahead of us.
3: I don't care, Rudolph. I'm too tired to care.
2: Now we've really got to knuckle down. I've bought a new book of exercises, and we're going to try some.
3: Oh.
2: Now, exercise one. Place hands on hips and put your right leg straight out in front of you.
3: All right.
2: Now, holding this position, bring your left leg up even with your right leg.
3: Oh.
2: Oh, my mistake. You're supposed to be lying down when you do this exercise. Flat on your back.
3: Yes, Rudolph.
2: Put your right leg straight up in the air. Good, good. Now put your left leg up even with it. Iris, put your left leg up. That isn't the silliest sight I've ever seen. She looks like a submarine.
4: In the kitchen a moment.
1: Can't we talk in the hall, Katie? I can't go into the kitchen. I'm too hungry.
4: So this is rather confidential.
1: All right. Oh, look at the devil's food cake with marshmallow frosting. Oh, you fiend.
4: That's for after the contest.
1: Oh, well, can't I just pat it a little? Oh, let me drag my finger through the frosting.
4: Mrs. Cooper, I was down to the market talking to Mr. Dabney. Are you listening?
1: Yes, you were down at the marshmallow talking to Mr. Devil's Food. Oh, well, I'll hold my hand over my eyes. Go ahead.
4: Well, I have it fixed, so you're going to beat Mrs. Atterbury.
1: How?
4: Mr. Dabney showed me how to take off the back of the scale, and I can turn it to any weight I want.
1: But I don't see what...
4: This afternoon, when the final weighing is going on, I'll hide behind the scale. When I get through with Mrs. Atterbury, she'll weigh 300 pounds.
1: Katie, that's the sneakiest, crookedest, underhandedest trick I ever heard of.
4: Well, then I won't do it.
1: What's the matter? You crazy? I didn't say I didn't like it. Won't someone see you?
4: No. Mr. Dabney is going to put a big pyramid of canned goods behind the scale so no one will see me. All I have to do is make you weigh 118 so he wins the pool.
1: Oh, boy, give me that cake. I don't have to diet anymore.
4: Well, how about a glass of milk to go with it?
1: Yeah, a banana and fried potatoes and bread with lots of butter on it. And for dessert, butter with butter on it.
0: Here we are, Liz. Say, look at the crowd. Do you think they're here to see Iris and you?
1: I know they are. Look at that sign in the window. Today, 2 o'clock, the Battle of the Bulge.
5: Hello, crowds, folks. Don't crowd. Plenty of room by the vegetable bin. Hey, don't sit on those artichokes.
1: Hello, Mr. Dabney.
6: Hello, Miss Cooper. Come on in. The Atterburys are waiting. Let us through, please.
5: Oh, here comes Liz now. Make it 120, Liz. I'll split with you.
0: Let us through, please.
1: Oh, pardon me, please. Hello, Mr. Atterbury. Hello, Iris.
2: Say hello, Iris.
1: Oh, well, don't wake her up just for that.
0: Hello, Mr. Atterbury.
2: Well, George, boy, I hope you brought plenty of money.
6: No, hold it. I got to make an announcement now.
5: Ladies and gentlemen, your attention, please. The Dabney Meat Market proudly presents a weigh-in for the World's Championship Reducing.
1: Oh, this is going too far.
5: In this corner, we're in blue tie. I mean dress. Don't you wish you knew how much? Mrs. Atterbury!
1: Well, I'm surprised you didn't charge admission, Mr. Dabney. You could have made a fortune.
6: Oh, I wouldn't stoop to that, Miss Cooper. But nobody got in here today who didn't buy a pound of salami.
1: I might have known. Well, let's get it over with.
2: Hold it. I have an important phone call to make. No, go ahead. I'll be right back.
6: Okay. Miss Cooper, now stepping on the scales. Pennies by courtesy of Dabney's. A And she weighs, when it starts, 118!
7: Oh, what a surprise!
6: Okay, who holds number 118? Step forward, please, 118. Oh, that's me! What a coincidence! Who threw that salami?
7: Wait a minute. That scale doesn't say 118. You weigh 227.
4: What?
0: Wait, now it says 95.
8: Look, now it says 185.
7: Oh, there's something wrong with the scale. 118. What happened?
8: Hey, what's going on under that pile of cans? It sounds like a fight.
0: Hey, someone's crawling out from under them. Katie!
7: Katie, what happened?
4: Oh, Mrs. Cooper, it's awful. There was someone else under there who wanted to make you weigh more.
7: No.
4: Yes, I've got a good mind.
7: Katie, don't knock the pile over.
0: Here, quick, help me lift these cans off.
7: Whoever's under there, it serves them right for cheating. We thought of it first.
0: Liz, look who it is.
7: Mr. Atterbury.

0: 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Tonight's program was produced and directed by Jess Oppenheimer, who wrote the script with Madeline Pugh and Bob Carroll Jr. Original music was composed by Marlon Skiles and conducted by Wilbur Hatch. The part of Katie the Maid was played by Ruth Parrott. Lucille Ball will soon be seen in the Paramount picture Sorrowful Jones. Be sure to listen to Lucille Ball in My Favorite Husband next week. Bob Lamond speaking. 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
2: 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From the Pecos to Powder River, Dodge City to Poker Flat, these are the towns they fought to live in and lived to fight for. 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Frontier!

0: Hello there, friends. I come from a frontier town, and I'm a frontier lawyer by the name of Chad Remington. Now, I guess everyone knows that the frontier is a section of the country that's set apart, not alone by geographical differences, but by the differences in temperaments and the character of the people who come to the frontier, some to live on it, some to infest it. Yes, no matter which way you square it, it adds up to one thing, trouble. And most of the time, that's spelled gun trouble. Now, what law office I have is located over Cherokee O'Bannon's livery stable. And Cherokee, I might add, is one of the many characters who infest the frontier, except that Cherokee is reformed, having given up his alleged profession of medicine man. Well, as like attracts like, so Cherokee had attracted a lot of strange and offbeat characters to him in years gone by, one of whom was an old prospector known as Packrat Scott. After many years of grubstaking and moving around, Packrat Scott finally hit it rich, and the town of Scott's diggings rose virtually overnight, a lusty, boisterous, typically bonanza frontier town. Having grubstaked Packrat once upon a time, Cherokee talked me into riding from Dos Rios up into the hills where Scott's diggings was located. It was a tough ride, but a pleasant one, or so it seemed as we neared the little boom town.
1: You know something, Chad? The Packrat Scott has one shred of honor or decency. Not alone will he return the grubstake I gave him 12 years ago, but he'll give me an interest in that mine of his.
0: Oh, sure, Cherokee. After all, you and Packrat were good friends.
1: Oh, the best of friends. Well, I was practically a mother, or a father to Packrat Scott. It would be a pretty poor commentary on the frailties of human nature if he didn't make me part owner of his mine.
0: It would indeed.
1: Of course, now that he's rich, he probably won't even look at his old friend.
0: That's happened before, Cherokee.
1: Yeah, the very idea. Turning me down, refusing me after all I did for him.
0: Ah, the frailties of human nature.
1: You know what I'm going to do when I meet Packrat? I'm going to walk right up to him, look him squarely in the eye, and tell him I wouldn't take 5 cents worth of his filthy gold mine.
0: Well, if we're lost out here in this desert and didn't know where Scott's diggings is, we wouldn't have much trouble finding it.
1: Look at them racing up and down the main street shooting off their guns. This is a wide-open town, Chad.
0: Then let's hope it doesn't open up wide enough to swallow us both and keep us here for good. Well, after the excitement died down, we found it was just a bunch of the boys celebrating a new strike. And when they'd been swallowed up into one of the 7 saloons in town, Cherokee and I had no trouble in locating the founder of Scott's Diggings, Packrat Scott himself.
2: Well, blow me down and call me Tumbleweed Cherokee if I ain't the happiest man in the world.
0: You've got reason to be, Packrat. Folks say your strike assay's close to 10,000 to the ton.
2: Closer to 20,000, boys. But that ain't what makes me so dag-nabbit highfalutin' overjoyed. It's the fact that this here town has got my name on it. Yes, sirree, Bob. The name of Packrat Scott. And Scott's diggings is a-going down in the pages of history.
1: I always knew you'd strike it, Packrat. I don't mind saying I'm mighty glad for you.
2: Well, there's only one thing I ain't completely happy about.
0: And what's that?
2: Well, there's so many dad-busted boom towns here about lately that Scott's diggings ain't real well known. And before I die, which ain't going to be too long, I wish there's some way of making Scott's diggings as well-known as, well, Virginia City.
0: Well, if that's all that's bothering you, Packrat, publicizing your name for the sake of posterity, then what you ought to do is to create a local chamber of commerce and engage a publicity man.
2: Dog is ding, dust, and delirious. Ha, ha, ha. That's about the best idea I ever heard of. A chamber of commerce and a publicity man. Yes, sir. I believe that'll do it.
1: Now, just you leave it to Chad. He's about as smart as... Hey, Billy Blue Blazes, Chad. I know a publicity man.
0: Is there any type of character you don't know, Cherokee?
2: Oh, who is he, Cherokee? You, what's his name?
1: Well, I knew him several years ago when he was an advance man for a medicine show I was traveling with. Left the show in Denver and went to San Francisco to work for a newspaper.
2: I know, but can you get hold of him? And what's his name?
1: Well, if you got a telegraph line in this mining camp of yours, I'll bet you I can get him down here on the next stagecoach.
2: Oh, man, it's no object. What'd you say his name was again?
1: Well, I didn't. But his Jerry Berry.
0: Jerry Berry? Is he related to Harry Carey?
1: Chad, I'll thank you not to be facetious. Jerome K. Berry is perhaps the best publicity man in the entire business. And with a little luck and the proper salary, I'll have him here the day after tomorrow.
0: Well, it took more than a little luck to keep Cherokee out of the various parlors of entertainment in Scott's Diggings while we were waiting for Jerry Berry to arrive. Hardly had I dragged Cherokee out of the Last Chance than he'd show up in the Bella Union. Once safely out of there, he'd sneak away and end up in the Golden Gaboon. Yes, I've said it before, but I'll say it again. Scott's Diggings was a wide-open town, and Cherokee O'Bannon had an appetite for strong waters to match. But 2 days and three hangovers later, Cherokee's friend, Jerry Berry, arrived in town, and we had a hasty meeting in Pack Rat's hotel suite in the local hostelry.
3: Boys, you don't know how lucky you are that you sent for Jerry Berry. Yes, sirree. Not alone am I going to put this little town on the map, but I'm going to make it a household word from Antioch to Amsterdam, from Paris to Punjab. Yes, sir, Scott's Diggings is going to be more familiar at the average American breakfast table than oatmeal. Why, this town will have so much publicity, you're going to need clubs to keep people out of it. And back alley lots will be selling for $5,000 a front foot.
0: That talk's real nice, Jerry.
2: Pie, Cinders, if you can do that, son, you're on my payroll for $1,000 a month.
3: $1,000 a month? Why, by the time I get through, you'll be willing to pay me $1,000 a day.
1: And don't forget, Jerry, my boy, that Cherokee O'Bandit recommended you for this position of trust.
3: Jerry Berry never forgets anyone. Now then, the first thing I think we ought to do is to organize a live wire chamber of commerce.
1: Why, that was Chad's suggestion.
3: Yeah, that's what I say. We've all got to work together to make this thing click. Now, do you think you can get a meeting together, Mr. Scott, so that we can get this chamber of commerce organized?
2: Well, if they don't come, I'll fuss and shoot their ears off. But if we get this Chamber of Commerce, what are you aiming to do?
3: Get busy, that's what. Get the name of Scott's Diggings on the city desk of every newspaper in the world.
0: Well, there shouldn't be anything to that. You know what they say, it's a small world after all.
3: You bet your boots. Now, here's what we'll do. Do you know who's the best-known miner who ever prospected out west? Never mind, I'll tell you. Samuel Clemens, Mark Twain. So, what do? I'll tell you that, too. We invite Mark Twain to come out here to visit us. And when he sees the wheels of industry...
0: Industry? What industry?
3: Now, I'm glad you asked that question, friend. When he sees this hustling, bustling, riotous little town that we have here, why, he'll write dispatches about it, stories about it, novels about Scott's Diggings.
2: By Tuffet, that there's a crackerjack idea.
0: Yep, a great idea, except for one thing. If any of you have been reading the papers lately, you'll know that Mr. Clemens is almost fatally ill.
3: Well, we'll get him out here anyhow. Why, this dry desert air, this God-given climate, the cool breezes sweeping
0: Jerry,
3: down from the...
0: Jerry, your idea is a good one. But in the case of Mark Twain, it isn't going
3: to
0: work.
3: All right, and who's Mark Twain to stop Jerry Berry? Why, he's just small potatoes anyway. Yes, sir, when I get an idea, I get a big idea. And this time, I've got a world buster. You know who we'll get down here to visit our town instead of Mark Twain? Never mind. I'll tell you. Evelyn Billingsgate.
0: Evelyn Billingsgate? You mean the English woman who just wrote that sensational novel?
3: Absolutely. The greatest, the hottest novel since the Songs of Solomon. Ecstasy's Fortnight. What a book. Why, the whole world is talking about it.
1: Jerry, you're becoming a big disappointment. How are you going to get an English authoress all the way over here from England?
3: Well, now, it just so happens that she's in San Francisco. She says that Ecstasy's Fortnight was an exposé of the slums and the nightlife of Paris, and that her next book is going to be against the flaming canvas of the wild and woolly West. And where will she find a wilder and woollier West than right here in Scott's Diggings?
2: Well, I don't know.
3: Well, you don't have to know, Mr. Scott. You just get the businessmen and the miners around this town into a place where I can talk to them, and the Scott's Diggings Chamber of Commerce will be born in full panoply. Now, let's go. Gentlemen, and you too, lady.
4: Why, you sawed-off little sneaker. Huh? Don't you go around giving me a bad name, calling me a lady.
2: That's high-grade Hattie, the slickest poker player that ever run a table in a mining camp.
4: Yeah, you're blamed right. And I've grub-staked Pat Rack Scott more times than you've cleaned your teeth, you little squirt.
0: All right. Look, folks, suppose we leave personalities out of this and get right down to business, huh?
5: What do you mean, business? You get us all here away from our business and try to sell us some sort of gold brick. What do you take us for? A bunch of underage idiots?
2: Moon, you got no right to talk that way. Because if we can form a chamber of commerce and get Evelyn's Billingsgate down here to write us up, why, that saloon and gambling joint of yours will do 10 times the business you're doing now.
6: And I'll be willing to help make good that promise.
5: I think you're all a lot of crackpots. What difference does it make if Scott Diggins is known in New York? They know all about Virginia City, Carson, Goldfield, and where are they now? Ghost towns. I say let's make what we can make out of this dump and move on.
2: God bless you, Moon Showalter. I ain't gonna have nobody calling Scott Diggins a dump. Now you take that back.
5: Ah, go dry up, will you? You talk as if you'd made this town. All you did was to suddenly get lucky and run into a vein that wasn't just sand.
2: No, you apologize. You take that back.
5: Why, you sawed off little...
0: Mister, I don't know who you are. I've never seen you before, and I don't care if I ever see you again. But if you think you can get away with slapping a man half your size and twice your age, you just don't think.
5: Well, now... You ain't half my age, and how do you like this?
3: That's it, Chad. Now knock him over this way so I can get his picture. Man, oh man, what a picture this is gonna make.
0: Yes, and what a picture we're all going to make, stretched out in some undertaking parlor unless we break this up. All right, boys. All right. The organization meeting of the Scott's Diggings Chamber of Commerce stands adjourned.

0: And now, Frontier Town.
1: Quite a shambles, wasn't it? And even if I'd thought that Packrat Scott and Jerry Berry were weird and strange characters, the best was yet to come. Yes, Packrat and Jerry were just kind of ordinary folks compared to the renowned authoress Evelyn Billingsgate. And I must say that even though the idea of having her at Scott Diggings originated with Jerry, once she received the floridly worded telegram inviting her, well, there was just no keeping her away. In fact, she arrived so quickly that the Chamber of Commerce was left with scarcely enough time to organize, despite Moon Showalter's hot-headed objections.
2: Come on now, folks. Come on. Button up your lips and be quiet. Quiet down and let Mr. Berry here finish, won't you?
3: Thank you, Packrat Scott. Now, friends, all I want to say is this. Miss Billingsgate is scheduled to arrive on the 2 o'clock coach, and we got a heck of a lot of organizing left to do.
4: Oh, well, then stop flapping your jaws. Let's get down to brass tacks.
3: Brass tacks? Woman, in Scott's Diggins, there's nothing but solid gold tacks.
5: I guess that's telling her.
3: All right, now, to go over it again quickly. Now, we're not taking any chances that Scott's Diggings will look too tame for Miss Billingsgate, so we're going to put on a little show for her that'll make Custer's Last Stand look like a Sunday school picnic. Now, we've already got a group to give her a thrill when the coach arrives, but who is going to take charge and organize the bunch who are going to hold her up at her hotel?
6: Well, since nobody else is volunteering, I will.
2: You, Moon? Why, I thought you were dead against this.
6: Well, since nothing I can do can stop it, I reckon the sooner we get it over with, the better.
3: And you aren't just talking through your hat, mister. We've got to... Hey, why, it's almost 1 o'clock now. Now, we've got to get busy. Showalter, I haven't got time to go over all the details of the holdup with you, but you look like a man of imagination, so I'm going to leave it all up to you.
6: And, brother... You're not making the mistake.
3: Good. All right, let's break this up. And you fellas in the stagecoach hold up, you come with me. Evelyn Billingsgate's coach is arriving in town in less than 1 hour.

0: break this up. And you fellas in the stagecoach hold up, you come with me. Evelyn Billingsgate's coach is arriving in town in less than 1 hour.
1: It sounds funny now when you look back on it, but as you'll see, comedy ends and melodrama starts with a line too fine to discern. At 2 o'clock promptly, the Concord coach bearing Evelyn Billingsgate drove onto the main street and slowed down for the stage depot. Just before the horses stopped, there was a blood-curdling Comanche yell. Men dressed as Indians swarmed around the coach for a moment, then guns blazed. And then, just as Evelyn Billingsgate was convinced she was about to be scalped and burned at the stake, a band of clean-hearted Westerners came racing down the street to the rescue. Saved from the red man. Saved from a fate worse than even death itself. Packrat, Jerry, Cherokee, and I gallantly repaired with Miss Billingsgate to her Rococo hotel room for a respite.
0: Here, Miss Billingsgate, I think you'd better have another glass of champagne.
2: Oh, you dear boy. You dear, dear boy.
0: Yes, ma'am, that's me.
2: I don't know what I would ever have done without you, Mr. Berry. And that champagne you so miraculously... Mr. O'Bannon! I don't mind your drinking my champagne, but I simply will not tolerate your drinking it out of the bottle.
3: That is to say, my lovely lady, my pretty little powder pigeon. Well, I was afraid in withdrawing the cork that a bit of the glass might have chipped from around the neck of the bottle, and I was merely getting rid of it for you.
1: And the champagne along with it. All right, put it on, Cherokee. And, Jerry, you'd better get Miss Billingsgate a fresh bottle.
0: You bet your boots. And we got 60 fresh bottles already on ice.
1: The folks around Scott's Diggings think a lot of your coming to visit them, Miss Billingsgate. And as soon as you feel up to it, there's a delegation waiting to call on you downstairs in the dining room. They're giving you a dinner to commemorate this memorable day.
2: Oh, excruciatingly exciting. And I presume the menu will be made up of, Oh, now, whatever do they call it? Yes. Biscuits of acidulated dough.
3: Biscuits of acidulated... Oh, you must mean sourdough.
1: Well, I'm afraid that Miss Billingsgate's in for a surprise. Because with millions of dollars being taken out of the diggings around here, tough and crude though these men may be, they demand and can afford the best.
2: Oh, truly? Oh, how significant. What a fascinating background for the book I just know I should be compelled to write about Scott's diggings. Indians and cowboys. A frontier lawyer in broadcloth like you, Mr. Remington. Oh, I can see it all now. You shall be the hero of my novel.
3: And high-grade Hattie the heroine, I suppose.
2: High-grade Hattie?
1: You know, I'm afraid we're trying to give you too much all at once, Miss Billingsgate. So, as they say in the best of circles, while you repair your toilette, we menfolks will give you some privacy. But we'll meet you in the dining room in 30 minutes for the big celebration.
3: How about some more champagne?
0: Hey, you big knothead, lay off. We've only got a few more bottles.
2: Oh, in the name of Bonnie Prince Charlie, what was that?
4: I'll tell you what this is, lady. This is a stick-up.
2: Oh?
4: We want that jewelry and them diamonds you're wearing.
2: My God!
0: Hey, that moon showalter looks like the real thing, doesn't he?
4: Come on now, lady. You want to turn that stuff over to us? Or do you want us to yank it off your neck?
2: What? I never heard.
5: Billy Blue Blazes, champ.
3: What was that?
1: I don't know what that was, Cherokee. But that was no fake. That was the real thing. Come on.
6: This ain't sounding to me like someone's blowing high-grade hat a safe next door.
3: Blowing a safe? Well, let's not stand here. Let's get out and get after them.

0: whatever humor there had been in the situation vanished fast as we all piled out into the street and saw the wall of what had been high-grade Hattie's poker and entertainment parlor shattered in a cloud of smoke. Not 200 yards away, just vanishing around a turn in the street, were three men riding heels over leather for the hills. And in less time than it takes to tell, the Chamber of Commerce was on their own horses and streaking after the bandits wide open. But the chase was futile, and we reined up at Moonshow Walter's command.
1: Hold it, boys! Hold it!
2: No use running these horses to death.
3: What in thunder's wrong with you anyhow, Showalter? Well, I can still see the dust those thieves' horses made, so they must be somewhere around here.
0: Hold it, Cherokee. Don't forget we're just visitors in Scott's diggings. And if Mr. Showalter says there's no chance of catching the crooks, well, that's that.
2: Well, I don't think we can catch them just by riding around.
0: No, Showalter, and I don't think we can catch them either, riding around out here. All right, come on, Cherokee. You and I had better go back to town and put on our thinking caps.
4: Remington, I want to tell you that as a publicity man, I have had some pretty wild ideas in my life, but this idea of yours, of setting fire to Showalter's saloon, is the wildest one I have ever heard.
0: If it takes fire to fight fire, then it takes one wild idea to fight another wild idea.
5: Huh? What do you mean, Chad Boy?
0: I mean that I believe Moon Showalter took advantage of a fake holdup to engineer one of his own.
3: But why Showalter?
0: Because he was the only man who knew exactly when he was going to come into the dining room and fake trying to steal Miss Billingsgate's jewelry.
3: Blue blazes, Chad. I do believe you're right.
0: Well, then, if you want to get high-grade Hattie's money back for her before they're safely out of the county, you better gather up some greasewood and matches and let's go.
2: Oh, are you serious, Remington? Do you really think high-grade Hattie framed that robbery on herself?
0: Well, Showalter, I wouldn't go that far. But I do think it was an inside job.
6: Fire!
0: I think
6: fire! Fire! Your place is on fire!
4: Your place is on fire!
2: My place is on fire? Where?
4: Back there!
2: In the corner!
5: It's your office, your private office.
2: My office? Suffering Joe! Come on! Give me a hand!
0: Cherokee, come on. Bust that door down.
1: It's too late now!
0: What do you want us to get out first for you, Showalter? The safe?
2: No, my desk. It's got some... I mean, all my private papers are in it.
4: Chad, you were right.
0: All right, come on, boys. Grab hold of this desk. All right, Cherokee. Upend it.
1: Over she goes!
2: You Jasper's loco or something. Look at that! Everything in my desk spilled on the floor, and the place is burning down.
0: We're looking, Showalter, and all I can see is the money you stole from high-grade Hattie. All right, pick it up, Cherokee.
2: Keep your dirty hands off that.
0: Oh, no, you don't. And you're going to end up on the floor right along with the money.
4: Suffering, I am. Showalter won't come to for an hour.
5: He sure won't. Say, don't you think we better put out the fire?
3: But there's no water.
4: Who needs water? We still got 20 cases of champagne.
3: Champagne? Then never mind this joint. Let's take care of me.
4: Let's douse the champagne on Showalter, huh? After all, with the way Chad beat him up, he's the one who looks as if he'd been kicked by Mrs. O'Leary's mule.
5: Yeah.

Frontier Town, starring Reed Hadley and featuring Wade Crosby, is a Bruce Ells production. Supervision and direction by Paul Franklin. Music written and played by Ivan Ditmars. Be sure to be with us again, same time next week, for another fine action-adventure story with your favorite young Western star, Reed Hadley. And now this is Bill Foreman telling you that Frontier Town comes to you from Hollywood.

0: It's for you. It's your dinner. It's called Cupboard Love. Cupboard Love's different. Comes in a packet, not a tin. See this foil pouch? Keeps it moist and squeezy. That's right. It's a new kind of cat food. Moist. It's good for you. Like it?
1: New Cupboard Love. What the well-cared-for cat has for dinner.
2: Will you have the polo, dear Liza, will you have the polo, dear Liza, polo?
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0: This is Laurence Olivier. Once again, it is my pleasure to introduce a good friend of mine from the theater and the story that he's chosen for your entertainment. As many of you will already know, I am at this time preparing for its London presentation a new play. But in a few weeks' time, I shall myself have the pleasure of appearing for you each week in various roles. Meantime, this week, I'm glad to tell you that my invitation has been accepted by an actor whose name will be familiar to you all, and who I'm happy to count among my friends, John Gielgud. His work in the theatre, both in London and New York, will of course be familiar to you, and many of you will have seen him in the recent Hollywood film production of Julius Caesar. John has chosen a story which is among my own favourites, Max Beerbohm's The Happy Hypocrite. I myself will be setting the scene for you, and so here now is John Gielgud in the role of Lord George Hell in Max Beerbohm's Tale of England in Regency Days, The Happy Hypocrite. None, it is said, of all who reveled with the regent was half so wicked as Lord George Hell. I will not trouble my listeners with a long recital of his great naughtiness, but it were well they should know that he was greedy, destructive, and disobedient. I'm afraid there is no doubt that he often sat up at Carlton House long after bedtime, playing at games, and that he generally ate and drank far more than was good for him. His fondness for fine clothes was such that he used to dress on weekdays quite as gorgeously as good people dress on Sundays. He was 35 years old and a great grief to his parents. And the worst of it was that he set such a bad example to others.
1: Lord George Hell!
2: Why, yes, here comes George Hell. Gad, there's a buck for you.
3: Oh, how wicked my lord is looking.
4: Fie, they say it is quite unsafe for a lady to be in the same room with him.
2: I've known ladies make for the door as soon as he entered, but they generally pause to watch him through the keyhole.
4: I vow you're a tease, my lord. Heavens, he's coming this way.
2: Led by the twinkling candles of your eyes, my dear.
4: I vow I shall die.
5: Good evening, my lord.
2: I hardly expected to see you at such a tedious function.
6: Noblesse oblige, my dear fellow. His Royal Highness was good enough to command me.
2: May I present your lordship to my Lady Jane Windermere?
6: Your slave, madam. I am happy that the season has brought you up to town.
4: It is all such a mad whirl, my lord, after the peaceful calm of the countryside.
6: A fool's paradise, madam, if you'll pardon me.
4: But surely, my lord, you would not deny the ennobling influences of trees and flowers or the English lakes.
6: Quite unknown to me, madam. I've not seen a buttercup for 20 years.
2: Yet I fancied you had come into an estate in Hertfordshire, my lord. Follard Chase.
6: Oh, why, to be sure. I won it off Sir Follard Follard by a chuck of the dice at Boodle's. Not that I ever dream of going there.
2: They tell me the baronet lost every penny he had to you.
6: True, sir. The fellow was ruined.
2: And you then refused him his revenge, I hear. Surely, my lord, that was unkind.
6: Unkind, sir? Why, when I'd won his mansion off him, didn't I offer to install him in the lodge?
2: And did he accept?
6: After a little hesitation, he did. Uh-huh. On my soul, the man's place is a sinecure. He never even has to open the gate to me.
4: Love, lord, I vow you're a thief.
2: What's more, my lord, I have even heard it whispered that the dice you were playing with were loaded. Hmm?
6: I've never been at pains to deny the rumor, my dear fellow. Everybody knows that I cheat, but nobody has the effrontery to tax me with it to my face.
2: Indeed, I've heard it asserted that you never sit down to a game of limbo with less than 4 aces up your sleeve, my lord.
6: I have had as many as 7, sir.
2: Oh, I wonder that you are tolerated at all, my lord. But didn't I see you at Garble's the other evening with that celebrated dancer on your arm, La Signora Gambogi?
6: You'll see me there again tomorrow. They tell me there's a merry little dwarf whose debut will be quite an occasion. Also, a new singer who is to open in The Fair Maid of Samarkand. I shall be there to pay my homage.
4: Love, lord, I vow.
6: Bravo, bravo, Sagittaro, bravo.
7: You are in a good humor tonight, my friend, no?
6: Uncommonly. Last night I had the good fortune to relieve His Royal Highness of another 5,000 guineas. Oh, there's our merry little dwarf again. Bravo, Sagittaro. Bravo, Garble.
8: Coming, my lord.
6: Champagne, Garble, another bottle of port. I'll have that little homuncule, the merry dwarf yonder, come here to my box. I wish to compliment him on his skill as an archer and pledge him in a bumper of the grape.
8: Oh, my lord is too kind. I will send him immediately.
6: A clever little dwarf, if ever I saw one. Did you mark how accurately he shot his arrows, even when the scarf was tied across his eyes, and how he pierced the waxen figure through the heart?
7: Take care he does not pierce you to the heart, my friend. I think I have seen the dwarf before, somewhere.
6: A merry little dwarf. On my soul, he's quite taking my fancy with his fooling. Why, and here he is, gilded bow, arrows and all.
5: Your servant, my lord.
6: On my soul, you have a genius for the bow. Come and sit down by me. But first, let me present you to my divine companion, the Signora Gambogi. Virgo and Sagittarius again.
5: To the health of your lordship.
6: And by what means, or miracle, did you acquire your mastery of the bow?
5: By long practice. Long practice on human creatures.
6: Oh, on my heart, you'd be dangerous in a quarrel. Let me hear the music of that bowstring once again.
5: As your lordship commands. This time, I will shoot at the stars.
6: Bravo, bravo, Sagittaro. Huh? You're dangerous company.
5: Your lordship would certainly be a good target.
7: He is certainly a fat one.
5: But look, here comes the new singer, my lord. Jenny Mir is the fair captain of Samarkand. I commend her to your favor.
6: But she is entrancing.
7: I do not think she is very much. She is not at all pretty.
6: She is entrancing. What beauty. What innocence.
7: My lord, you are hurt?
6: A sudden twinge in my heart. Oh. But where's our little dwarf? He must have flown away. Marble. She's entrancing. I must positively be presented.
8: If your lordship deign to wait the conclusion of her humble toilet. Ah, I hear her footfall on the stair. Miss Mere, come hither. Miss Mere, this is my Lord George Hell, who's been graciously pleased.
6: Miss Mere, listen, I pray you, to my poor words, nor spurn me in misprision from the pedestal of your beauty, genius, and virtue. All too conscious, alas, of my presumption in the same, I yet abase myself before you as a suitor for your adorable hand. I grope under the shadow of your raven locks and dazzle in the light of those translucent orbs, your eyes.
3: Sir.
8: Say, my lord.
3: My lord, I thank you for your words. They are beautiful. But indeed, I can never be your bride.
8: Oh, child, let not the sun rise ere you have retracted those wicked words.
6: My wealth, my rank, my irremediable love for you, I throw them at your feet. I would wait an hour, a week, a luster, even a decade, did you but bid me hope.
3: I can never be your wife. I can never be the wife of any man whose face is not saintly. Your face, my lord, mirrors, it may be, true love for me. But it is even as a mirror long tarnished by the reflection of this world's vanity. It is even as a tarnished mirror.
6: I can...
3: Do not kneel to me, for I am poor and humble. I was not made for such impetuous wooing. Kneel, if you please, to some greater, gayer lady. As for my love, it is my own, nor can it ever be torn from me. But given as true love must needs be given... Freely. Rise from your knees. That man whose face is wonderful, as are the faces of the saints, to him will I give my true love. Good night, my lord.
6: Miss Mere, I beg you. Oh, she's gone.
8: If your lordship pleases to rise from his knees, I...
6: Oh, thank you, Garble, thank you.
7: Oh, so there you are, my friend, and how ridiculous you look. Come, it is time we were going.
6: No, I cannot... Goodbye.
7: But, George...
8: I will call the Signora's carriage.
6: What shall I do? Whither shall I go? My past life swims before me, shallow and artificial as the lake at Garble. Shall I drown myself? There will be no one left in the gardens now to prevent me, and in the morning they will find me floating there, one of the noblest of love's victims. At last. How many weary miles have I wandered this endless night? 3 at the very least, for these must be the woods of Kensington. How cool the country is. It seems to cool the feverish maladies of my soul and to consecrate my love. Only now, in the fair light of the dawn, do I begin to see the means of winning my adorable Jenny. Only now, as the sun wakes up the beauties of the countryside, with her I shall always live in the country. But to win her, I must return to the maelstrom of the town. There is only one man that can help me, Aeneas, the mask maker of Old Bond Street. Woodman!
9: Morning, sir.
6: I'm lost in these woods. Tell me the way to London.
9: London, sir? Yonder pathway will take you there, sir. Keep straight on. I can't miss it, sir.
6: Thank you, honest woodman. Thank you 1,000 times.
8: Good morning, Mr. Aeneas.
10: Good morning, Julius. A warm and sunny day. Now, this morning, I want you to put the finishing touches to the Mask of Barbarossa.
8: Yes, Mr. Aeneas. Who's it for, Mr. Aeneas?
10: None of your business, Julius, but it is for the young king of Zarenburg. He is to wear it at his coronation next week. Now, get on with it.
8: Yes, Mr. Aeneas.
10: La Signora Gambogi across the way. Seems lost in thought this morning. Never even acknowledged me bell. Aha! Here comes her inamorato, Lord George Hell himself. And with a little posy of wildflowers. But no, he's coming here. Good morning, my lord.
6: Good morning, Aeneas. I want the mask of a saint.
10: The mask of a saint, my lord, certainly. With or without halo?
6: Without halo.
10: Certainly. His Grace the Bishop of St. Albans always wears his with a halo, but not for your lordship. Now, if your lordship will allow me to take his measurements.
6: Measurements? But I must have the mask today. Have you none ready made?
10: Ah, I see. Required for immediate wear. You see, your lordship takes a rather large size, but I think... Julius!
8: Sir?
10: Bring me the saint's mask we made for Mr. Ripsby a couple of years ago.
8: Yes, sir?
10: Mr. Ripsby only had it on her, my lord. I fancy it is just what your lordship would wish. Spiritual and yet handsome.
6: Is it a mask that is even as a mirror of true love?
10: It was made precisely as such. In fact, it was made for Mr. Ripsby to wear at his silver wedding and was very highly praised by the relatives of Mrs. Ripsby. Thank you, Julius. Will your lordship step into my little room and... Now, then, is the expression exactly as your lordship would wish?
6: I wish it were more as a perfect mirror of true love. It's too calm, too contemplative.
10: Easily remedied. These eyebrows, just a shade closer together. Like that. Slightly fuller and curved to the lips. So, there.
6: Yes, indeed.
10: And how long does your lordship wish to wear the mask?
6: I must wear it until I die.
10: Oh. Kindly be seated, then, I pray. For I must apply the mask with great care. Warm the inner side of the mask over the lamp, Julius, if you please.
8: Yes.
10: And now, if your lordship will permit me this pomade. Yes. That's better, I think. Mask is warm.
8: Yes.
10: Thank you. Now, side of the inner side. So. And now, my lord, keep quite still. I mean...
6: Yeah.
10: There. Does that feel quite comfortable?
6: Mm-hmm.
10: Good. Now, please, look in the mirror, my lord.
6: But I do look like a saint.
10: I am proud to have served your lordship. That will be 50 guineas.
6: Thank you, Aeneas. Thank you 1,000 times. Thank you, Aeneas. Thank you 1,000 times. The face of a saint. Yes, but what does it cover? Should I not be ashamed so to cheat the girl that I love? Behind this fair mask there lurks Furious, the Gambogi, waiting for me.
11: Why, George, but what a change. So you have taken to wearing a mask?
6: Madam,
11: but I cannot let go so handsome a lover, even though he spurns me. Do not spurn me, George. Give me your posy of wild flowers. Why, you never looked so lovingly at me in all your life.
6: Madam, I have not the honor to know you.
11: Oh, yes, you have, my friend. You have the honor to know me very well. And you will know me better still before very long.
6: So here, beside this tiny stream, I have found peace at last. Peace from all but my thoughts. These waters, which mirror within themselves the mask which has become my life, are not their murmurs a reproach? Though she be taken with my looks, behind that mask still lurks the evil face that so repels my dear. Yet may that mask itself not be a secret symbol of my true repentance and my love. My face was evil because my life was evil. Since I have seen her beauty, my soul has changed.
5: My lord.
6: Who is there hiding in the bushes?
5: Only your merry little dwarf, my lord. But look, there on the further bank. Have you no eyes for her?
6: Heavens, tis she. Will she not know me?
5: No, my lord. But she will love you.
3: Oh, I have disturbed you.
6: Never. Without you, I am as nothing.
3: Surely you are that good man, whose features are the features of a saint, for whom I have waited so long. Oh, therefore, do not kneel to me, but rise and suffer me to kiss your hand. For my love of you is lowly, and my heart is all yours.
6: Nay, you are my queen, and I must needs kneel in your presence.
3: Oh, no, no. Then I shall kneel with you.
6: Beloved.
3: Beloved.
6: This posy of wild flowers, they are for you. I gathered them for you hours ago in this very wood. See, they are not withered.
3: How was it for me that you gathered them, though you had never seen me?
6: I gathered them for you, knowing I should soon see you. How was it that you, who had never seen me, yet waited for me?
3: I waited, knowing I should see you at last.

0: are not the flowers beautiful in this wood? Which do you like the best? Primroses? Or lady's feet? Or forget-me-nots?
1: I know the names of no flowers, my dear.
0: Is it worldly and wrong of me to have loved the flowers? Ought I to have thought more of those higher things that are unseen? Surely the flowers are good. And did you not gather this posy for me? But if you do not love them, I must not. And I will try to forget their names, for I must try to be like you in all things.
1: Love the flowers always, and teach me to love them.
0: Every day I have come to this wood because I was lonely, and it seemed to pity me. But now I have you, and it is glad.
1: I too came here once, last night.
0: Last night? Oh, will you try not to be angry with me if I tell you something? It is something which will seem dreadful to you.
1: Pauvrette, you cannot have anything very dreadful to tell.
0: Oh, I am very poor. And every night I sing in a theater. It is the only thing I can do to earn my bread. Do you despise me because I sing?
1: Do you like singing?
0: In the theater? I hate it. I hate it indeed. Yet tonight, alas, I must go back there.
1: You need never sing in a theater again. I am rich and I'll pay them to release you.
0: Oh.
1: You shall sing only for me. Sweetheart, it cannot be much more than noon. Let's go into the town while there's time, and you shall be my bride and I your bridegroom this very day. Why should you and I be lonely?
0: Oh, I do not know. I often used to envy the woodman living in that dear little cottage there on the edge of the wood.
1: Let us live there, then.
0: You are so good that you can deny yourself all the vanity and pleasure that most people love. Otherwise,
1: my love, there's something that you want that I can give you. Tell me, I beg you. Anything in the whole wide world.
0: If we are going to get married, we will pass a pastry shop in Kensington Village. Should you think me greedy if I wanted a bun?
2: By the way, I wonder what's happened to Lord George Hell. Seems an age since last we saw him at Boodle's.
3: Boodle's or Gobble's?
2: Come to think of it, I haven't seen him since that little singer vanished. Had the lead in the Fair Captive of Samarkand and vanished after the first night. George Hell had been after her, I heard tell. But Garble told me she would have none of him. Or I'd have thought they must have eloped.
4: And what had Garble to say about her disappearance?
2: Said he'd been compensated for it, but that he was sure she'd not succumbed to his lordship. In fact, he said he'd rejected him soundly.
4: The most astonishing thing is that he should have restored all the money he had won at cards. Even his Royal Highness has been repaid. And old Sir Follard is back in his old home.
2: A very queer business indeed. I've heard it said that he was seized with a sudden repentance and fled overseas to a foreign monastery. Maybe he's even dead.
4: Well, peace to his ashes in whatever urn they may be resting.
1: This waxen mask, though it has been the means of my happiness, is it not still a barrier between me and my bride? Though it is sweet to kiss her through it, to watch her through it with loving eyes, it's remained a mockery that I must wear for the rest of my life. No longer do I even feel it jarring on my face, the evil face that it covers, the face of my past. It's become a very part of me, and for all its rigidity, at least it expresses the one emotion that fills and suffuses me. True love.
0: My love?
1: Dearest?
0: Look at this little pagoda I have built with all our buns. Is it not pretty? Oh, dear, it has tumbled down. Oh, dear husband. Why do you not smile at my folly? Your grave face rebukes me. Smile. Or I shall think I vex you. Please, smile a little.
1: My dear one, I cannot. I find my lips will not curve into a smile, however much amused I may be. Love of you has bound them in a spell.
0: But I can laugh, though I love you. I do not understand.
1: Ah, my dear, if only I could smile. If only I could show you all the fondness which is locked in me and all the smiles and happiness with which you fill my soul. Someday, perhaps, you will tire of my monotonous gravity. Someday... But, Jenny, what is it? Why do you look so frightened?
0: There is a strange woman smiling at me across the palings. I do not know her. There, behind you. She is nodding to me. I think she is foreign. for she has an evil face.
1: Do not notice her. Does she look evil? I do not wish to look.
0: Very evil and very dark. She has a pink parasol. Her teeth are like ivory.
1: Do not notice her. Think. It is the anniversary of our wedding, dear.
0: I wish she would not smile at me. Her eyes are like bright blocks of ink.
1: Let us eat our beautiful buns.
0: Oh, she's coming in. George, forbid her to come in. I'm afraid.
5: Pray pardon me. I could not mistake the back of so old a friend.
1: Oh, you found me at last.
5: But of course. How nice to see you again, even though your face has changed so marvelously.
1: Madam, begone, I command you, from this garden. I do not see what good is to be served by the renewal of our acquaintance.
5: Acquaintance? Surely we were friends, rather. Nor is my esteem for you so dead that I would crave estrangement.
1: Madam, you see me happy, living very peacefully with my bride.
5: To whom I beseech you, old friend, present me.
1: I would not desecrate her sweet name by speaking it with so infamous a name as yours.
5: Your collar hurts me, old friend. I shall compose myself, if you will forgive me. I may sit down.
1: Jenny, then please retire, pending this lady's departure. Go into the cottage, my love.
0: I am less frightened by your side. Do not send me away.
5: Suffer her pretty presence. Indeed, I am come this long way from the town that I may see her no less than you, George. Come and sit by me, little bride, for I have things to tell you. Are you expecting guests, George? And by the way, your wife's mask is even better than yours.
0: What does she mean? Oh, send her away.
1: Serpent, crawl from our Eden, ere you poison with your venomous fairy denizen.
5: Even my pride knows certain bounds. I have been very forbearing, but even in my zeal for friendship, I will not be called a serpent. I will indeed be gone from this rude place. Yet ere I go, there is a boon I will deign to beg. Show me but once again the dear face I have so often caressed. The lips that were dear to me.
1: No.
0: What does she mean?
5: Bid him unmask for me, little bride. Intercede for me. You have more authority over him than I. Doff his mask with your own finger.
0: George, please tell me. What does she mean? What does she mean?
1: If you do not go now of your own will, I must drive you, man, though I am violently from the garden.
5: Doff your mask and I am gone.
1: You leave me no alternative, madam. Come.
5: False saint, and I will unmask you!
6: Like a panther, she sprang upon him and clawed at his waxen cheeks. There was a loud pop, as though some great cork had been withdrawn, and La Gamboge recoiled. She had torn away the mask. It lay before her upon the lawn, upturned to the sky. George stood motionless. La Gamboge stared up into his face, and her dark flush died swiftly away. For there, staring back at her, was the man she had unmasked, but lo, his face was even as his mask had been. Line for line, feature for feature, it was the same. Was the same face.
1: Madam, your cheek may well blanch when you regard the ruin you have brought upon me. Nevertheless, do I pardon you. The gods have avenged through you the imposture I wrought upon one who is dear to me. For that unpardonable sin, I am punished. As for my poor bride, whose love I stole by the means of that waxen semblance, of her I cannot ask pardon. Ah, Jenny, do not look at me. Turn your eyes from the foul reality that I dissembled.
0: Dear husband, look at me. I do not understand. Why did you woo me under a mask? And why do you imagine that I could love you less dearly, seeing your own face? Look into my eyes.
1: But Jenny, my face, it has become the same.
0: Surely your face is even dearer to me, even fairer than the semblance that hid it and deceived me. I am not angry. 'Twas well that you veiled from me the full glory of your face, for indeed I was not worthy to behold it too soon. But I am your wife now. Let me look always at your own face. Let the time of my probation be over. Kiss me with your own lips.
1: My love, I have grown worthy of you.

This is Laurence Olivier again. I'm sure you would like to join with me in my thanks to John Gielgud for his interpretation of the role of Lord George Hell in Max Beerbohm's The Happy Hypocrite. In next week's program, my guest will be another good friend of mine, and I think of yours too, Robert Stonat. I look forward to the pleasure of your company. Until then, au revoir, and thank you.

0: Sir Laurence Olivier introduced, as usual, today's transcribed program. The script was by D.G. Brightson. The music was under the direction of Sidney Torch. Theater Royal is an NBC presentation produced and directed by Harry Allen Towers.
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5: Really?
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5: George, who's first?
4: Groucho, we have Julie LaCarner and Larry Sipes waiting to talk to you, so folks, come in, please, and meet Groucho Marx.
5: Welcome to You Bet Your Life. Say the secret word and divide an extra $100. It's a common word, something you find around the house. Julie LaCarner and Larry Sipes, eh? Julie, you're one of the most attractive. You're certainly the most attractive one of this group.
8: Thank you,
5: with the possible exception of me.
8: Well, sure.
5: So I'm going to start with you. How old are you and how long have you been in L.A.?
8: I'm 28.
5: 28?
8: Yes.
5: I thought you were around 11. What a liar that is, you know? And how long have you... Where are you from?
8: I come from County Cork, Ireland.
5: Oh, yes. Really? Is that why you bobbed up here, because you came from County?
8: That's why I bobbed up here.
5: Well, where's your brogue if you came from Ireland?
8: Well, I feel this way, Groucho. After you've left your native soil, be whatever it is, I think you're inclined to lose it with the association with different people.
5: Now, how long since you were in Ireland?
8: 3.5 years.
5: And you've discarded the whole brogue in 3.5 years?
8: Well, can you detect some that I might have left?
5: I certainly can't.
8: You can't.
5: But I know Irishmen who... been over here 40 years who speak with a heavier brogue now than when they arrived.
8: But a shirt is real easy to put on the brogue, you know. All I have to do now is stand in front of a mirror and practice a little bit, and I've heard brogues here that you wouldn't hear the likes of them in Ireland, Faith. I have to.
5: Sure, and you're pulling me leg, are you now?
8: Sure, I'm not now at all. I'm telling you the truth.
5: Can you do this too?
9: I'm very plain, no.
5: This is monosyllabic Joe over here. Well, you're very candid, Julie, and if I were you, I'd keep out of dark alleys. You'll have to get sucked with a Blarney Stone somewhere for revealing all these trade secrets. Where's your home, Larry? You from Ireland, too?
9: No, sir. I was born in San Diego.
5: Now, where do you work, Larry?
9: Well, I don't work. I'm a senior.
5: You don't work?
9: No, sir. I'm a senior at the University of Southern California.
5: Oh, at where?
9: USC.
5: USC. What kind of athletics are you studying at USC?
9: No athletics. I'm a pre-law student there.
5: You're studying law at USC?
9: Yes, sir.
5: It's quite surprising. I thought all they taught at USC was football. From the record, I would imagine most of the team has even been cutting those classes. Do they actually have students at USC who study?
9: You know, Groucho, for a long time, I've been watching your show.
5: Oh, thanks.
9: And I've really suffered through many times with you because...
5: Well, you're not alone, old boy.
9: At any rate...
5: Their name is Legion.
9: I've been concerned for you because you've made quite a few statements about SC that...
5: You mean inaccurate?
9: Incorrect.
5: Statements?
9: Very
5: you think
9: inaccurate.
5: So?
9: Misrepresentations, in fact. And
5: well, I question that very deeply.
9: Well,
5: I doubt if I've ever said anything up here that couldn't be substantiated.
9: Well, I would like to disagree with you in terms of your comments about SC.
5: Now what, for example? What do you object to about my comments?
9: Well, you ask if we have students.
5: You know
9: who
5: that they have a very bad football team, don't you?
9: We had an unfortunate
5: Notoriously
9: season.
5: Notoriously, an unfortunate season. That's the nicest euphemism for disaster I've ever heard. Well, what else have you got to defend at USC that I can't
9: Well, you
5: desecrate?
9: Asked if we have students who studied SC, and I think we
5: No,
9: do.
5: That's not true. I asked you if you had students.
9: 13,500
5: students.
9: Right.
5: Now, you know, these are people who attend the college.
9: That's right.
5: But these are not necessarily students.
9: Well, let's put it this way. At the present time at SC, in order to stay at SC, you have to maintain a straight C average. This is the highest academic standard on the entire West Coast.
5: A C average is considered good at USC?
9: Well, it's a minimum for staying in.
5: I had all Bs. But I had them in my bonnet, not in the collar. Well, Larry, you've convinced me. If I've insulted USC in the past, it was purely unintentional. What I really meant to do was insult UCLA. Now, I'm willing to admit that I don't know too much about the college curriculum, Larry, but it's my impression the colleges of today are teaching what we learned in high school in my day. Is this true?
9: Well, I don't know. What did you learn in high school?
5: Well, the fact is, I never went to high school. And furthermore, when I want your opinion, I'll ask for it. You can be replaced, you know. Now, how are your marks, Larry? Are you a good student?
9: Well, my marks are pretty good.
5: Yeah. How good?
9: Well, I'm Phi Beta Kappa.
5: Really? Well, glad to meet you, Mr. Kappa. You go out for sports?
9: I haven't had much time
5: why not?
9: For sports.
5: What keeps you so busy?
9: Well, in addition to classes right now, I'm serving as student body president at SC.
5: You're president of the student body?
9: Yes, sir.
5: Well, Larry, I want to apologize for all the snide and insulting things I've said about UCLA.
9: It was SC.
5: What's that?
9: It was USC, sir.
5: In that case, I retract the apology to UCLA. Now, Larry, if you're an example of the students at USC, it must be a very good school. And when the time comes to send my daughter Melinda to college, I'm sure she's going to run away from home. Probably with you. Well, you're a nice young couple, and Larry, I'm sure you're going to murder me in the quiz. Or after the quiz. So let's get started. Now, you selected world geography. If you miss two in a row, we say goodbye. If you get four in a row right, you win $1,000. You ready?
8: Yes.
5: Now, in what city would you find Charing Cross?
8: Oh, I'm not sure.
5: What city, Julie?
8: London.
5: London is right.
7: You now have one right.
5: Now, in what city would you find the Grand Canal?
8: Grand Canal.
9: That would be Venice.
7: Two right.
5: What mountain range separates France from Spain?
8: The Pyrenees
5: is right.
7: You now have three right. If you get the next one right, you'll have your $1,000.
8: Wonderful.
5: In what country will you find the Velt? VELDT.
8: Oh dear. Germany.
9: It's
8: one of the European countries.
9: No.
8: Isn't it?
9: I think
8: yes,
9: so.
8: You're right.
9: Africa. Well, it's in the southern central. I can't think of the official word. It's the Union of South Africa.
5: Well, that's right.
8: Right.
5: South,
8: yeah. Wonderful.
10: And you got four in a row, and you won $1,000.
5: Well, you won $1,000. You can keep it and quit, or else you can come back later and try to double your money. You may even get a chance at $10,000. So go over there and sit down on his lap over there and think about it. And thanks for being on the show.
8: Okay. Thank you, Dr.
4: In just a moment, our second couple will join Groucho to play You Bet Your Life.

0: Groucho, Mary Eunice McCarthy and Jimmy Lee are standing by to talk to you. So, folks, you come in, please, and meet Groucho Marx.
1: Welcome to You Bet Your Life. Say the secret word and divide an extra $100. It's a common word, something you find around the house. Mary McCarthy and Jimmy Lee, huh? Mary, I'll start with you. Where are you from, Mary?
2: I was born in San Francisco, Groucho, but I spent most of my life in Southern California, particularly in San Fernando Valley.
1: Oh. Are you a housewife, Mary, or do you have a job?
2: No, Groucho, I'm a writer.
1: Have you written anything that I might recognize, Mary? Because I just read the funnies.
2: And... Well, I started out as a cub reporter for the San Francisco Call Bulletin, and then for years I've written for the screen and television. You might have remembered Theodore Goes Wild or The Life of Sister Kenny or some of those.
1: Oh,
2: but...
1: did you write those?
2: Mm-hmm.
1: Well, put it there, kid. That was a very fine movie.
2: Thank you. But recently, I've had my first book published.
1: Oh. Wait a minute. And your partner here wants
3: $50. Thank you very much.
1: Now then, what did you say the name of your book was?
2: Meet Kitty.
1: Meet Kitty?
2: Mm-hmm.
1: What is it about, a butcher shop?
2: No, it's about an Irish kitty. Kitty was my mother.
1: Well, if you could write a whole book about your mother, she must have been an interesting character.
2: She was, you know, just before she was married, the doctor told her that she must never have a single child, as it would be...
1: Just twins?
2: No, all you.
1: I don't know what you mean.
2: Well, she mustn't have any children, in other words.
1: Oh.
2: It would be fatal. So she had 13 and lived to be 82. She said that she guessed God disagreed with the doctor.
1: Now, how about your father? Is there much about him in your book?
2: There certainly is not.
1: Oh.
2: I don't think he deserved much credit.
1: You don't think the father of 13 children deserved any credit? I tell you, Mary, you take the engine out of your car and see how far you'll get. Are you Jimmy Lee?
4: Yes, sir.
1: How old are you, Jimmy?
4: Well, I tell all my friends I'm 85.
1: Apparently you haven't got many friends. You don't look that old. How old are you, actually?
4: 39,
1: huh? Now, where were you born, Jimmy?
4: Can't talk.
1: You can't talk? Why not? You seem to talk very well. Where were you born?
4: Canton.
1: Canton? Oh, that's in Ohio. How long did you stay in Ohio?
4: That was in China.
1: Ohio is in China? That must be since the Reds moved in over there. Huh? Now, where was your father? In Shanghai?
4: In Bakersfield.
1: You were born in Canton, Ohio, and your father's in Bakersfield, and you're 85 years old, huh? I've heard of the mysterious East, but this is fantastic. Have you got a job, Jimmy?
4: Yes, I work in Pet Sip in Singapore Spa.
1: What do you mean? You say you spa in Singapore?
4: Singapore Spa. I'm a cook in Singapore Spa.
1: Oh, you cook in Singapore Spa, huh? Are you married, Jimmy?
4: Yes.
1: Oh, you are, huh? How long have you been married?
4: 15 years.
1: How'd you meet your wife?
4: Well, one day I took my shirt to the Chinese laundry.
1: That's really carrying coals to Newcastle.
4: I meet my wife, I thought she was Japanese.
1: She was a Japanese and she was working in a Chinese laundry?
4: I thought she was Japanese.
1: Now, when did you discover she was a Chinese?
4: She's not Chinese, she's Mexican.
1: What is her name? Chiang Kai Gonzalez? Jimmy, my advice to you is get a pair of strong eyeglasses and do your laundry at home. Well, when did you discover she was Mexican? When she told you Chiang Kai Gonzalez was her uncle?
4: No. We go out the first date.
1: And what did you do on your first date?
4: What I do?
1: Yeah. Jimmy, you virtually answered the question already. Well, you're a charming couple, and I've enjoyed talking to both of you, and the time has come to play You Bet Your Life. If you miss two in a row, you're out. If you get four in a row right, you win $1,000, and the category is sports. Tommy Brennan is one of the youngest coaches in big-time football. What team does he coach?
2: Notre Dame.
3: You have one right.
1: Now, how did you know that? A girl named McCarthy, eh?
3: Pretty hard to know Terry Brennan.
1: Yeah. What did I say?
3: Tommy.
1: Well, she knew the answer, though.
3: And you have one right.
2: Thank you.
1: 1935 was the last year Babe Ruth played Major League Ball. What club did he play for?
2: Guessing. Yankees.
1: No. Boston Braves.
2: No.
3: Well, now you have one wrong. Don't get the next one wrong or the game is over, you know?
1: All right. In what sport would you lunge and parry?
2: Dueling.
1: That's right. Fencing and dueling.
3: You now have one right again.
1: You know, you should discuss it with him because he might know something, too.
2: He told me he's not going to tell me anything.
1: You're not doing anything there.
2: He told me.
1: If you win...
2: He's supposed to pinch me if he knows something. He hasn't pinched me yet.
1: Listen, from what I know about him, he'll pinch you whether he knows anything. What do you call the track contest that consists of five events?
2: Track events?
1: Yeah, but there's five different events and it has one name.
2: Decathlon? No.
1: No, it's pentathlon. P-E-N.

0: Decathlon? No.
1: No, it's pentathlon. P-E-N-T-A-T-H-L-O-N, pentathlon.
2: You now have one wrong.
1: Red Granger's famous coach at Illinois died in 1957. What was his name? The man who coached Illinois team and Red Grange. Had a big sport.
0: Mm-hmm. No.
1: Well, it's Bob Zupke. You should have known that.
0: I should have known that, yes.
2: You got two wrong in a row, so the game is over for you.
1: Okay. Well, I'm sorry you missed two in a row. You're not all through because we don't want you to go away without any money. You won a $50 mm-hmm. piece. Didn't you? Mm-hmm. Well, here's a chance to win some more. But please don't help him because this is very difficult. From what bird do we get ostrich feathers?
0: Ostrich.
1: General Grant, that's right. Sorry he didn't win anymore,
0: well,
1: but thanks anyway
0: fun.
1: For
0: Thank
1: being
0: you.
1: Up here, and we were delighted to have you. You bet your life.
3: We'll find out if our first couple will try for $10,000 in just a moment.
4: Hello, this is Gene Kelly. As recently as years ago, people still whispered about mental illness as though it were a disgrace. Things are a lot better now. 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
5: Julie LaCarner and Larry Sine, could you come out and talk to Cacho and tell him what you've decided?
1: You won $1,000. If you decide to try for the 10 and you fail, you wind up with a total of 500. Now, what are you going to do?
6: Well, in view of the fact that Larry is so smart, I think I'll try.
1: You think it's fair to put all the onus on him and the responsibility?
6: We'll try together.
1: This is a typical female characteristic.
6: It is.
1: Now, you are going for the big money. Now, get together and pick a number from 1 to 10 and spin the wheel. If any number besides the one you pick comes up, this question is worth 2,000. If your number comes up, this question is worth 10. What number do you want?
7: We want 7.
1: Turn it.
7: You ready?
1: Well, you were close. Your number was 7, it came up 9. This question is worth $2,000. You ready?
7: Yes.
1: One of the best-loved and most widely reproduced paintings in the world is the Angelus, which features two peasants in an attitude of prayer. For $2,000, who painted the Angelus?

0: What is it?
1: We're only guessing.
2: Leonardo da Vinci.
0: It's Jean-Francois Millet. M-I-L-L-E-T is the way it's spelled, but it's pronounced Millet.
2: Mm-hmm.
0: I'm sorry you missed it, but you wind up with $500.
1: Yes.
0: Congratulations, and thanks for being with us.
2: Thank you very much.
3: 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And see The Best of Groucho on NBC TV every Thursday night. The Best of Groucho is heard by our armed forces around the world.

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0: And now, Harold Perry as Honest Harold the Homemaker. If you lived in Melrose Springs and you turned on your radio at 10 o'clock in the morning, you'd hear a program that's very popular with the ladies. Honest Harold the Homemaker. But not always so popular with Mr. Carruthers, the owner of KHJP, and his nephew, Stanley Peabody, the station manager. It's evening now. Harold is at the radio station preparing his program for the next morning. With him is his assistant, Little Billy the ex-jockey.
1: Well, let's work on the mail now, Little Billy. Yeah, here's a lady that wants to know why a window dresser always turns the price tag so you can't read them. That's your assignment for tomorrow, Little Billy. Go on down to Hershey's department store and find out.
2: Okay, Hal Pal. Here's some social items that our regular contributor from Asheville sent us.
1: Oh, yes, Aunt Mary. Let's see. They're usually pretty good. Dear Harold, not much to report to you this week, except that we did have a little excitement here a few days back. Amy Streeter forgot and left her grandpa on the porch overnight. Listen, this one isn't bad either. My cousin Joe was 32 this week. We don't know what to do with Joe. He hasn't made a...
2: I've got an idea that'll really pep up your program.
1: Oh, good. What is it, Billy?
2: Why don't you give tips on the horse races?
1: What? Me? Billy, let's forget the horse races.
2: Who's that?
1: I suppose it's Snoopy Poopy Peabody. Just because he's the manager around here, he thinks he can walk...
3: Hello, Harold.
1: Hello, Emmy.
3: Hello, Little Billy.
2: Hello.
1: Well, this is quite a surprise. I didn't know you were coming down to the station tonight.
3: Yes, Stanley asked me to come down and help him take inventory.
1: Oh, you're with Peabody, eh?
3: No, Harold, don't be jealous.
1: Well, as long as you're here, I guess we could have a cozy little chat.
2: Yeah, let's have a cozy little chat.
1: Billy, weren't you going home early tonight and look over a racing farm or something?
2: Go home and... Uh-oh, I get it.
1: Yes, he gets it.
2: You want me to look over a racing farm while you look over a filly? Yeah.
1: Billy, that's silly, Billy.
2: So long, Hal, pal.
1: Imagine that little jockey having an idea like that. Well, filly, Evie?
3: Well, I just dropped in to say hello for a minute. Stanley's waiting for me.
1: Stanley, huh? That professional nephew. That nincompoop. That... Oh, hello, Stanley. Nice seeing you.
4: Hello, Hemp.
1: Taking inventory, eh, Stanley? Guess you counted in old Honest Harold, the homemaker.
4: No, I was only counting the assets tonight. Liabilities tomorrow.
1: Well, I led with my chin.
4: Ready, Evelina? I'll take you home now.
3: Well,
1: Stanley, all through checking things around the station?
4: Yes, of course.
1: Did you check the thermowattle?
4: The what?
1: But you're the manager of a radio station. You ought to know what a thermowattle is.
4: Well...
1: Why, if that isn't checked, Stanley, it could burn out the transmitter, explode the static condenser, and blow up the whole station.
4: It could? Evelina, will you excuse me? I just remembered something. I'll see you later.
3: You know, it's funny, but I've never heard of a thermowattle.
1: You haven't? Neither have I.
3: Honest Harold. Rip.
1: Well, all's fair in love and war and thermowattles. Come on, I'll walk you home.
3: Oh, you don't have to do that.
1: Can't have you walking all that way by yourself.
3: But it's only three blocks.
1: Not the way we're going.

0: Come in, Harold.
1: Yeah, thanks.
0: We'll have to be quiet. Uncle Doc is asleep.
1: Yeah, dear old Doc Yak Yak. How is the old veterinarian? I suppose he had a hard day manicuring sheep.
0: Sit down, Harold.
1: Guess I'll sit here on the sofa next to you. Oop. What did I sit on? Oh, Encyclopedia Britannica. Aardvark to chromosome. Must have sat on aardvark. Well, this is nice, sitting here with you.
0: Yes, it is.
1: Evie, how about a little kiss?
0: Now, Harold, there's no reason why we can't just sit here and talk.
1: Talk? All right. How are things down at the office, Evie?
0: Fine.
1: Good. How about a kiss? Evie, why haven't you ever married?
0: Oh, I don't know. I suppose I've been waiting for a tall, slender Prince Charming.
1: Oh? Would you settle for a short, chubby homemaker?
0: Harold, you know I'm very fond of you. You have so many good qualities, especially your honesty.
1: Well...
0: But it's important to have a sense of proportion. Sometimes you go off on impulsive crusades about inconsequential things. You tilt at windmills.
1: I do? Last thing I tilted was a pinball machine.
0: I think you're like Don Quixote.
1: Don Quixote? Oh.
0: Don Quixote was a character in one of the great novels about old Spain. He was a crusader, too.
1: Oh.
0: He saw every windmill as an imaginary enemy and went charging into it with his lance.
1: Oh, I wouldn't do that. Besides, there aren't any windmills in Melrose Springs.
0: Oh, dear, I guess you'll never change.
1: Evie, would it make any difference to you if I did?
0: Well, it might.
1: Well, if it means so much to you, I'll reform. No more tilting pinball and windmills.
0: Do you really mean that, Harold?
1: You bet I do. You know you mean an awful lot to me, Evelina. Remember when I used to sing this to you?

0: and be mine.
1: Oh, that was nice, Harold.
2: You like it? Great. I'll sing another chorus.
3: Hey, down there.
2: Oh, it's old Doc Yak Yak. What does the old horse doctor want now?
3: Evelina, did one of my animals get loose?
1: Why, no, Uncle.
3: Thought I heard a jackass braying in the fire.
0: I've been insulted. Good night, Evie.

0: Better hurry. I'll be late for my program this morning. Gosh, it was nice being with Evie last night. Well, from now on, I'm going to change. Yes, sir. No more tilting at windmills.
1: Hey there, lover boy.
0: Good morning, Doc.
1: Morning, Harold.
0: Yeah, see, you got your little satchel with you, Doc. You back in the veterinary business?
1: On an emergency call.
0: Hmm?
1: And got a warm nose down at the dog pound.
0: Yeah. Oh?
1: Hey, you were getting a little cozy with my niece in the parlor last night. Weren't you, Dreamboat?
0: Well, how did you know?
1: I snuck downstairs and took a look.
0: Doc, you ought to be ashamed of yourself.
1: I was kind of sorry. Didn't learn a thing.
0: Evie is wonderful, Doc. She's going to make a new man out of me. Yes, sir, you're now looking at the new Harold Hemp.
1: Don't look a bit better than the old one.
0: No more going to bat over every...
1: Say, Harold.
0: Yeah?
1: Heard something this morning that ought to interest an old crusader like you.
0: What?
1: City's planning to cut down that big elm tree on Main Street.
0: The one by Hofstad's hardware store? They can't do that, Doc. Why, that tree is as old as Melrose Springs.
1: She's leaning. Old man Hofstad claims it might fall on his store. Says it's like living under the hanging sword of Damocles.
0: Why, the old crab, I defy the city to cut down that tree. Just wait till you hear my program this morning. Woodman, spare that tree. Touch not a single bough. For years it's sheltered me, and I'll protect it. Oh.
1: That's a nice poem, but it don't rhyme.
0: I just remembered something, Doc. If the city wants to cut down that tree, it's no affair of mine.
1: What?
0: It's just another windmill.
1: Oh, it's a tree.
0: I'm not interested. Not one little bit, Doc. I'm through crusading over these little inconsequential things.
1: Harold, are you sick?
0: What?
1: Let me feel your nose.
0: Please, Doc. After all, what if they do cut down that elm tree? Just because the whole town's grown up around it? All the children played in its shade. Sweethearts carved their initials in it. Little birds had their happy homes there. See you later, Doc.
2: Good morning, this is Station KHJP, the station of the friendly frost warnings. Honest Harold the Homemaker will be on in 20 minutes. I think. Off again, on again. Harold, they ought to call him.
0: Well, good morning, Glory.
2: Good morning, Mr. Hemp. I've got some good news. You're going to have some new spot announcements on your program.
0: Well, that's good. Who's the sponsor?
2: Smiling Sprocket's Pawn Shop. You know, be happy. Hock it with Sprocket.
0: Yeah. Yes. I pawned my mandolin there once. He learned how to play it better than I did.
2: Oh, Mr. Hemp, I saw something in the paper this morning I think you ought to know.
0: What's that?
2: The city council vetoed the appropriation for pigeon feeding in Boomer Park.
0: What? Why, those hard-hearted, nickel-nursing anti-pigeonists? They'll hear from Harold Hemp.
2: Oh, I knew the pigeons could count on you.
0: Yeah, absolutely. Just wait till I get on the air. I'll... Oop. No, I won't. I mustn't be a Don Quixote.
2: Don who?
0: Gloria. Haven't you ever heard of Don Quixote?
2: Oh, sure. I love his rumba music.
0: Yeah, he plays like a windmill. See you later, Gloria.
2: Oh, Mr. Hemp, I forgot to tell you. Mr. Peabody wants to see you in his office, and right away.
0: Oh, he does, eh? Getting to be a habit. Well, all right. Bet he's mad because I sent him after a thermowaddle last night. Guess he found out there's no such thing. I don't know why I do things like that to Stanley. Yeah, I guess he'll read the riot act to me. Well, might as well go in and face the chin music. Well, good morning, Stanley.
3: Hello, Hemp. Sit down.
0: Yeah, thank you.
3: That was pretty clever of you last night, sending me to look for that thermowattle.
0: Well.
3: It took me 2 hours, but I finally found it.
0: You did? I wonder what it is.
3: But that wasn't what I wanted to see you about.
0: Huh?
3: Hemp, as you may be aware, my uncle, Mr. Carruthers, and the owner of this station, is attaining his 65th birthday next week.
0: Good. The old skinflint.
3: Obviously, an event like this calls for a celebration of major proportions. I want to make this a day that will burn forever in his memory. Something that will give him a real glow.
0: We could set fire to his beard.
3: This celebration must be well thought out, well planned. And an idea just popped into my head.
0: It's going to be awfully lonesome in there.
3: My idea has to do with Boomer Park.
0: Boomer Park.
3: As you know, the park was named after General Boomer, a very vague figure in the history of our town.
0: Vague? Well, I wouldn't
3: In view of the many civic contributions my uncle has made to Melrose Springs, I propose our city change the name from Boomer Park to Carruthers Park.
0: What?
3: And, of course, replace that statue of General Boomer with one of Mr. Carruthers.
0: Peabody, I won't stand for that. General Boomer was a great man. Why, he founded Melrose Springs.
3: But the name is still going to be changed to Carruthers Park.
0: Over my dead body.
3: That will be a pleasure.
0: Oh?
3: But starting this morning, you will convince your listeners that you are heartily in favor of the idea. That's an order.
0: You ought to be ashamed of yourself trying to put something like this over on the people of this town. I won't do it. It's against my principles.
3: Honest Harold, this is no time for one of your stupid crusades.
0: Don't you call... crusades? Oh, I almost forgot Evelina.
3: What?
0: Stanley?
3: Yes.
0: I despise myself for this, but I'll do it.
3: Good.
0: Well, I want you to know, Stanley, I'm only doing this for love.
3: Harold.
0: Not you, Peabody. I hate you.

We'll return for the second act of our story, Honest Harold, in just a moment. Three more top stars check in next Sunday, October 1st, at CBS, The Star's Address. Amos and Andy will be back with the Kingfish and their other cronies, and Red Skelton will return for another great season of laughter with Junior, the Mean Widow Kid, Willie Lump Lump, and Deadeye the Cowboy. 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

0: Well, back to Honest Harold, who's a little unhappy at this moment. For the first time in his Happy Homemakers program, Honest Harold let the people of Melrose Springs down.
1: You said it.
0: Against all his instincts, he came out in favor of changing the name of Boomer Park to Carruthers Park.
1: Yeah, I could bite my tongue off.
0: It's late in the afternoon, and Honest Harold is slinking down the hall of the radio station.
1: Good night, George. Probably didn't hear me. Good night, Jerry. Must be busy working on those W-4 forms. Good night. Snob. You might as well face it, Honest Harold. Ever since your program this morning, nobody's speaking to you.
2: Good night, Harold.
3: Good night, Peabody.
1: There goes one windmill I ought to tilt. Relative.
3: Yes, Gloria?
4: Oh, gee, everybody's sure mad at you.
1: Yeah, I'm aware of that, Gloria.
4: Mr. Feeney called from the post office. What? There's a stack of letters there for you already. He said some of them threaten mayhem. What's that?
1: Never mind, Gloria. Well, I think I'll run over and see Evelina.
4: Mr. Hemp, do you want me to take the calls that come in for you?
1: No, better not, Gloria. You're too young to hear that kind of language. Hope Evie's home. It'd be nice to talk to her. After all, I'm doing this for her.
5: Oh, it's you.
3: Good evening, Doc. Is Evie home?
5: Nope.
1: Oh? Be home soon?
5: Nope.
1: Oh?
5: She's still over at Carruthers. She's taking dictation from him, too.
1: Oop. Might I come in a while, Doc?
5: Can't stop you.
1: Well, what's new?
5: Carruthers Park.
1: Now, look here, Doc.
5: Honest Harold.
1: But, Doc, I'm doing
5: it. Just goes to prove what I always said. Animals are more honest than people. Mm-hmm. Never catch a cow trying to sneak on a streetcar with a three-day-old transfer.
1: Doc.
5: Never heard of an Airedale being sent to jail for cheating on his income tax.
1: But, Doc, what else could I do?
5: All I know is I'm disappointed in you, Harold. Coming out in favor of changing the name of Boomer Park. You know everybody's against a thing like that. Why, if you keep this up, you won't have a friend in town.
1: I don't care. I'm doing what I think is right, and I'll stand by it. I'm as honest as I ever was. I'm a low-crawling, miserable worm.

0: ought to go home. Mother will have a nice hot supper waiting for me. Well, I'm not hungry. Can't face anybody. She might have fried eggs lying there staring at me.
1: Hey there! Harold, wait up!
0: Oh, hello, Billy. Well, I suppose you're mad at me, too.
1: Mad at you? Why?
0: Then you think I did right about Boomer Park?
1: Absolutely. Pretty clever, pal, the way you fixed the race.
0: What?
1: Old man Carruthers must be slipping you a pocketbook to pull a double cross like this.
0: Billy, I want you to understand that I'm not doing this for money.
1: Sure, I know.
0: Well, I'm not.
1: I can just see the race. Huh? Boomer Park's the favorite with all the suckers. Carruthers Park is a long shot. A pig.
0: Yeah. Billy?
1: The horses are on the track. They're at the starting gate. They're off!
0: Yeah. Hmm?
1: Boomer Park leads all the way until the stretch. And then when the judge ain't looking, you take the needle, lift up the saddle, and jab Carruthers in the hindquarters.
0: Billy, I'll do no such thing.
1: And Carruthers Park shoots inside the rail and wins by a nose.
0: Oh, for heaven's sake, this is ridiculous. Billy, you know very well that I wouldn't have anything to do with a crooked race.
1: Well, maybe it ain't a crooked race, but I just hope they don't give you a saliva test.

Why don't I go home? I'll have to go home sometime. Why did I pick some other place to walk? Boomer Park. If anybody sees me here, I'll get shot. Oh, hello, little pigeon. Well, come here, nice pigeon. Whoop. Flew away. He's mad at me, too. What am I going to do? Who's that? General Boomer statue. Hello, General. How are things? Just think. Been sitting on that horse for 80 years. Must be getting saddle sore. Hope you don't mind, General, if they move you out of the park. Maybe they'll put you out in the country someplace with no pigeons. Hate to do this to you, General, but it's for love. You must understand about love. You had 11 children. Gosh, General, put yourself in my place. A man's got to be sensible sometimes. Got to play it safe. You'd do the same thing, wouldn't you? Wouldn't you? No. No, you wouldn't. I read about you in the Civil War. At the Battle of Antietam, you didn't say, "Let's play it safe." You said, "Follow me, I'm moving up." And at Stone Mountain, you didn't say, "Let's be sensible." You said, "It's now or never, boys. Follow me." And at Missionary Ridge, did you say, "Let's run away today and fight tomorrow"? No, you said, "Are you with me, boys? I'm going forward." And you won. General Boomer, I won't let you down. Tomorrow morning, Honest Harold is moving into battle. Pigeons? I mean, fellas, follow me.

0: And so, listeners, this is Honest Harold the Homemaker telling you once again that I will oppose, and I urge all of you to oppose, any scheme to change the name of Boomer Park. And I'm sorry I gave you the wrong advice yesterday, girls, and I promise you I'll never let you down again. And that stands, no matter what uncle of what nephew might say.
1: Hemp, have you gone mad?
0: The static you just heard is Stanley Peabody. And so, folks, until tomorrow, if there is one, this is Honest Harold the Homemaker saying goodbye. And goodbye, General Boomer.
1: Hemp, I'll have your head for this.
0: Well, all I can say is, Stanley, you could use it.
2: Yeah. Hey, in case you're interested,
1: do you know who was listening to your program? Mr. Carruthers.
0: Mr. Carruthers? Was he upset?
1: Oh, he wants to see you at his home immediately. And unless I'm mistaken, he'll give me orders to fire you.
0: You've forgotten one thing, Stanley, old boy. His wife is one of my staunchest admirers. Why, she wouldn't let him fire me.
1: For your information, Hemp, Mrs. Carruthers left on a trip to New York this morning.
0: Oop, I should have gone with her.

0: Here's Carruthers' mansion.
1: Big.
0: Looks more like a medieval castle.
1: Probably has a torture chamber in the cellar for ex-employees.
0: Door's opening. Sure needs oiling.
2: Come in.
1: So does he.
0: Thank you.
1: Big butler.
3: So you're the butler here, eh? Well, how do you like butling?
1: Must be a silent butler.
3: I'm here to see Mr. Carruthers.
2: Down the hall. Down the hall.
3: Thank you. Thank you very much.
0: Wonder what he charged to haunt the radio station.
1: Sure is a long hall.
0: That big tapestry. What's that?
1: And these knights in suits of armor. Wonder if they used to get two pair of pants for those suits. This must be his study.
4: Come in.
3: Mr. Carruthers?
4: Mr. Carruthers, you'll address me by my military title, sir. Major.
1: Major?
4: That's right. Major Aloysius Carruthers, Light Horse Cavalry, 3rd Platoon, National Guard. Who are you?
0: Harold Hemp, BPOE reporting, sir.
4: Come in, Private.
3: Oh, thank you.
4: You the young fellow who has a program on my station?
3: Yes, sir. Honest Harold the Homemaker. Songs, household hints.
4: Why hint? Come right out and say what you mean.
0: Yes, sir, I'll do that. Why doesn't the old boy fire me and get it over with?
4: How are things at the station? I may inspect there one of these days. Ready for inspection?
3: Huh?
4: Always be ready for inspection. Keep your shoes shine. Never volunteer. Remember that.
0: Yeah. Oh, brother.
4: Have a life and live off the country. Now, young man, I heard you say something this morning about renaming Boomer Park.
1: Oh, here comes the firing squad.
4: Look there on the wall.
3: Eh?
4: Map of the Civil War, Battle of Antietam. I'm writing a book on that battle. Look at that pin, the big red one. Know what that is?
3: A USO unit?
4: That, sir, is General Boomer. General Martin P. Boomer, one of the greatest tacticians of the Civil War.
3: General Boomer? Follow me, I'm moving up, Boomer?
4: His words exactly. Ah, remarkable soldier. And that ant-brained nephew of my wife wanted to rename Boomer Park after me. Doesn't he know the difference between a major and a general?
3: I'll explain it to him, sir.
4: Right. Go back there, Hemp, and shake up that outfit. Tighten things up. Tell him to prepare for inspection.
3: Yes, sir. It'll be a pleasure.
4: Honest Harold, you're dismissed.
3: Dismissed? Oh, you mean I can go?

0: Canada.
1: Evie?
2: Yes, Harold?
1: You weren't angry with me for breaking my promise?
2: Why, no. In fact, I'm very proud of you.
1: You are?
2: There are some things a man has to take a stand on. And I think General Boomer was a very worthwhile crusade.
1: Well.
2: And I'm more convinced than ever that you should run for mayor.
1: Evie?
2: Yes?
1: How about moving over a little closer to the next mayor?
2: Well, if you'll promise to behave.
1: Sure, I promise.
2: All right. Harold, you promised to behave.
1: That was just a campaign promise. Yeah.

0: You've just heard the Harold Perry Show, Honest Harold. The supporting players included Francis Robinson, Ken Peters, Jerry Maron, Jack Moyles, and Will Wright, and featured Gloria Holliday as Gloria and Joseph Kearns as old Doc Yak Yak. Norman McDonald directed, and the music was composed and conducted by Jack Meekin. Tonight's script was written by Gene Stone, Jack Robinson, and Dick Powell. Next Sunday on most of these same CBS stations, Amos and Andy will be heard at this time in their return to CBS, The Stars at Rest.
1: Oh, that's right.
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1: October 4th.
0: That's a week from this next Wednesday.
1: Remember that, folks.
0: The night Bing Crosby also checks in at The Stars at Rest.
1: Well.
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0: Stay tuned now for Percy Face Orchestra, which follows immediately over most of these same stations. 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
1: Good evening. This is Marvin Miller. Several seasons ago, radio listeners were mildly startled by the introduction of one of the most unconventional married couples in microphone history. I use the word unconventional advisedly, considering the pro and con discussions which arose following their first broadcast. My own personal opinion is that this couple is no more out of the ordinary than my wife and myself. Or for that matter, if you'll permit me the liberty, you and your wife. The unconventional couple I'm referring to, of course, is the Bickersons. Tonight, for the first time, we present them in their own half-hour program, an unretouched picture of domesticity. Now, here are Don Ameche and Francis Langford as John and Blanche Bickerson in The Honeymoon Is Over. As the minute hand of the clock gradually approaches 7 a.m., John and Blanche Bickerson are in their breakfast room, which is also the living room and bedroom of their spacious one-room apartment. Mrs. Bickerson chatters as husband John, ignoring his breakfast, attentively reads the morning paper.
2: Well, why don't you answer me, John? If you take your head out of that paper for a minute, you can hear what I'm saying.
3: You always hear what you're saying.
2: You do not. Might just as well be talking to a stone wall. You never listen to me. Your mind is always a million miles away. John. I've been signed up to go 10 rounds with Joe Louis at Madison Square Garden. Yesterday, the plumber discovered a radium mine under the bathroom sink. I put a nice big gob of poison in your orange juice this morning. Give me $7 to buy a new hat.
4: You don't need a new hat.
2: Funny thing, but the minute I start talking about money, you can hear me fine.
4: I always hear you, Blanche. What'd you say?
2: I asked you why you came home so late last night.
4: I was working, Blanche. I told you I had to work overtime. Pour me some more coffee.
2: That's tea. Did you get paid?
4: I'll get paid.
2: What time did you get home?
4: 12:30.
2: If you got home at 12:30, why were you so late coming to bed? I know for a fact you didn't go to bed until almost 2.
4: I was in the kitchen putting the stuff away.
2: What stuff?
4: What's the matter, Blanche? You know you told me to bring stuff home for the party this afternoon. Your sister Clara's arriving from Chicago today, and you told me to bring stuff. Well, I brought stuff.
2: Did you bring potatoes for the potato salad?
4: I brought potatoes.
2: Did you pair them?
4: I paired them.
2: All of them?
4: All except one. It had a big knob on top, and I couldn't find a mate for it. I know what you meant, Blanche. I peeled the potatoes and I even boiled them last night. They're in the icebox. Holy smoke, look at the time. Where's my hat?
2: You're wearing it. What about your breakfast?
4: What about it?
2: It's sitting there right in front of you and you never even looked at it.
4: I looked at it.
2: Well, aren't you going
4: to
2: eat it?
4: No, give it to your sister.
2: What's the matter with it?
4: Never saw such stringy oatmeal in all my life.
2: It's not oatmeal, it's chow mein.
4: Chow mein? Who eats chow mein for breakfast?
2: Well, I don't know what to give you. You ought to eat normal breakfast food. You turn up your nose at stewed rabbit. You say you can't stand the sight of enchiladas. And you hate meatballs and spaghetti. What can I give you for breakfast?
4: What's the matter with an egg, Blanche? An egg, that's all. Why can't I have an egg? There's plenty of ducks around.
2: You're the only man in town who eats duck eggs. I don't know where to buy them.
4: Well, don't buy them. I don't like to eat breakfast. Never have an appetite in the morning anyway. I gotta go, Blanche. It's late.
2: Here's a clean handkerchief. John, can't you take the afternoon off?
4: What for?
2: Well, I think it's only proper for you to be here when Clara and Barney and the children arrive. We're the only relatives they've got, and you've never seen them.
4: I'll see them tonight.
2: Can't you come home a little earlier? I'm sure they won't miss you if you take a few hours off. You're not that vital.
4: I know it, but I don't want them to find it out. My job is hanging by a thread now.
2: We should find something more dignified anyway.
4: What do you mean dignified? I'm getting paid, and that's all I care about.
2: I don't like to go around telling people that I'm married to a billiard ball salesman.
4: Bowling balls.
2: All right, bowling balls. Still think you can do better if you look around.
4: Goodbye, Blanche.
2: John!
4: What's the matter?
2: That's a fine way to leave. Haven't you forgotten something?
4: Handkerchief, cigarettes, my order blank, samples. No, I got everything.
2: I mean, is that the way to say goodbye to his wife? Just goodbye?
4: Oh, honey, I can't shake hands with you now. I've got my fingers stuck in these bowling balls.
2: Oh, goodbye.

0: Did you like the chicken, Barney?
1: Too much salt in it.
0: Oh. Let me take those bones off your plate.
2: How about some more potato salad, Barney?
1: Too many potatoes in it.
2: Isn't it awful to be married to a man like that, Blanche? He won't eat potato salad with potatoes in it. I have to fool him and make it with turnips.
0: Oh, for heaven's sake, Clara. Well, it's certainly good to see you after all these years. Did you have a good trip?
1: Lousy.
2: Barney, how can you say that? It was a wonderful trip, and the children loved it.
1: Four of us in an upper berth.
2: Oh, it wasn't bad at all, Blanche. Honest, none of us are big people, and little Ernie slept in the clothes hammock.
1: Two-year-old kid, and she lets him wander all over the train by himself.
2: Well, I couldn't take care of everything, Barney.
1: When the train stopped at Albuquerque, the kid locked himself in the washroom. It wouldn't come out. The conductor was pounding on the window, but that was locked, too.
0: Well, what happened to him?
1: Oh, we found him later walking around under the train. Can't figure out how he got there.
0: Did little George behave himself on the trip?
2: Like an angel. He can be an awful good boy when he wants to. He seemed rather pleased to get off at Pasadena and visit with Barney's sister, didn't he, Barney?
1: No.
2: Well, your sister seemed pleased. They should be here pretty soon. How long does it take to get here from Pasadena, Blanche?
0: By train?
2: Yes.
0: Well, John works there. Never takes him over 45 minutes. I thought George was going to stay in Pasadena for a while.
2: Well, I thought so, too. But after Eunice took a look at him, she said she'd bring him back this evening.
1: Which one of you two is older?
0: What?
2: Oh, stop it, Barney. He wants to know everybody's age.
0: Well, Clara's my older sister. Didn't you know that, Barney?
1: No, I didn't know that. You look way older than Clara.
0: Really?
2: That's just his left-handed way of paying me compliments, Blanche. Barney, why don't you go back to the apartment and see if Ernie's still sleeping? I'll stay here and wait for George.
1: Okay. I'd better take a little nap myself. I might have to look for a job next week. What's the number of that apartment house?
2: 214. The first apartment on the left. Go ahead.
1: Okay. I'll take them chicken bones for Ernie. He's teething.
0: You know, Clara, I'd completely forgotten what Barney was like. He's awful little for a husband, isn't he?
2: Well, he may be small, but he's wiry.
0: Sort of outspoken, isn't he?
2: I'd rather have a man be frank about things than say one thing and mean another. Is John still as short-tempered as ever?
0: Well, he's...
2: Barney used to be that way before the children came. They changed everything. We haven't had a crossword since George was born.
0: Is that so?
2: You'd be surprised what a change would come over John if there was a child in the house.
0: I know. A lot of people have told me that, Clara.
2: Blanche, I was just thinking... That apartment you got for us is rather small for four people.
0: Well, it's the best I could do, Clara. It's only temporary.
2: Oh, I know, dear, but I was just thinking, why don't you let little George live with you for a while?
0: George?
2: We'd be killing two birds with one stone. Our apartment will be less crowded, and there'll be a big change in your married life.
0: Maybe you're right, Clara. I'll call John at the office and tell him we're going to have a baby.

0: Acme Bolinelli Equipment Company.
1: Could I talk to Mr. Bickerson, please?
0: Not in. He hasn't come off his route yet.
1: Will you please leave word for him to call his wife as soon as he gets there?
0: Okay.
1: Thank you. Goodbye.
2: Oh, for the love of Pete! Look out where you dropped those samples, Bickerson.
3: I couldn't carry him another minute. Why doesn't that cheap buzzard buy us cases for the darn things? My fingers look like a bunch of bananas.
0: Call your wife. She just called here.
3: Yeah.
2: Do any good today?
3: Waste of shoe leather. I can't understand it. Here it is, the height of the Christmas season, and nobody is buying bowling balls.
0: Nothing doing, huh?
3: No. Where is he?
0: He went home early. It's been murder here today.
3: The old man don't bother me. He just lets off steam. His bark is worse than his bite.
0: Well, he bit a few salesmen today.
3: So what? They come and they go. I've been here 12 years.
0: Uh-huh.
3: Business has been bad before. Last year, he lined up 10 salesmen, took an 18-pound two-holer, and chalked up a spare. I was the only salesman left standing.
0: You were, huh?
3: Yeah, I was. He knows a good thing when he sees one.
0: Uh-huh. Here's your pay envelope, Bickerson.
3: Pay envelope? Today isn't payday.
0: It is for you.
3: You're kidding.
0: No, I'm not. You got the axe.
3: Holy smoke.
0: Oh, don't take it so hard. I'll probably be next.
3: Well, I don't care for myself. It's what my wife is going to say. She'll blow her cork.
0: What for? It's only a job.
3: Oh, you don't understand. She's got her relatives here from Chicago. She's already figured on her Christmas shopping, and I haven't got 50 cents in the bank.
0: Well, I wish I could help you, Bickerson,
3: but... I'm afraid to go home and face her. Do me a favor, will you, Marv?
0: Sure. What do you want me to do?
3: Call up my wife and tell her.
0: You want me to tell her you were fired?
3: Yeah, but break the news very gently. First tell her I dropped dead and then gradually work up to it.

0: 我一枪，快快快快呀！
1: Excuse me, will you? Pardon me. I'm sorry. Is this seat taken, Sonny? Sonny, is this seat taken?
2: No.
1: Would you mind taking your feet off?
2: Okay.
1: Those packages, too.
2: Huh?
1: Will you please take those packages off the seat?
2: Just throw them on the floor.
1: Okay. Wise little monkey. Where's that help wanted page?
2: Huh?
1: Nothing. See, accountant, artist, automobile salesman, baker, barber, bartender, bookkeeper. Bartender. Bartender.
2: What'll you have?
1: You mind your own business.
2: Excuse me. You're sitting in my seat.
1: Huh? Oh, I'm sorry, madam. Your son told me it wasn't taken.
2: He's not my son.
3: And I didn't tell him it wasn't taken either.
1: What?
3: I told him somebody was sitting here and he knocked all your packages on the floor.
1: You told me this seat wasn't taken and you told me to throw the packages on the floor.
3: I did not.
1: You did too. Oh,
2: you ought to be ashamed of yourself trying to blame that little child.
4: You can have my seat, madam. I'm going into the smoking car.
2: Thank you.
1: I'm sorry, really I am. Let me pick up those packages for you.
2: Never mind, I'll get them myself. The very idea. Oh! Who did that?
3: He did. I seen him pinch you.
1: Pinch who? What's the matter with you, you little muzzler?
2: You just wait until the conductor comes by here.
5: Sit down here, dear. I didn't like his looks from the minute he got on.
2: Oh, I know the type. My husband's a correction officer.
1: What'd you do that for?
2: Huh?
1: Why'd you tell that lady I pinched her? And why'd you tell me this seat wasn't taken? What did you tell me all those lies for?
3: Give me my bubble gum.
1: What bubble gum? I haven't got your bubble gum.
3: You have, too. It's stuck to your pants.
1: Look at that. How am I going to get that off?
3: Give me my bubble gum.
1: Keep quiet till I get my knife out.
3: I want my bubble gum.
1: Stop pulling at my pants. That's just fine.
3: I want my bubble gum.
2: Why don't you give the child his bubble gum?
1: He ripped my trousers.
3: Whoa, he pulled a knife on me.
1: Shut up, you little weasel.

0: should have stabbed a little brat at that. Kids. No wonder tigers eat their young.
1: John, what happened to you? Your pants are torn. You're covered with dust. Where have you been? I've been calling the office for hours.
0: I got put off the train and I walked all the way home from Glendale.
1: Well, what happened?
0: I don't want to talk about it. I don't want to even think about it. All I want to do is go to bed.
1: Oh, you poor dear. And I have such a wonderful surprise for you.
0: Surprise?
1: Yes, we're going to be the happiest couple in the world. And all because of my sister Clara.
0: What are you talking about?
1: George, come out and meet your new daddy. Well, what do you think of him, John?
2: Oh, no.
1: Go on, Sonny, kiss him.
3: Not me. That's the crook who stole my bubble gum.

The Vickersons have retired. Blanche Vickerson tosses restlessly in the dark as poor husband John, unstrung by the events of the day and suffering an attack of undulant insomnia or blasters phenomenon, engages in another losing battle with the dread ailment. Listen.

0: What's the matter, Blanche?
1: There is another woman in the world who'd sacrifice her youth and her looks to live with a man who rattles himself to sleep like a lot of old bones in a bag. What do you think I am, John?
0: Old bag.
1: What?
0: What'd you say, Blanche?
1: I've never been so upset in all my life. Why couldn't the child live with us for a few weeks?
0: What child?
1: George.
0: Don't mention his name.
1: Well, you had no right to send him back to Clara. Clara and Barney are just sick about it.
0: I can well imagine. Let me sleep, Blanche.
1: I had him here for 2 hours before you got home, and he was a perfect angel. Mm. What if he did make a little trouble on the train? He's a boy, and all boys are kind of wild. Anyway, how did he know that you were his uncle?
0: What kind of an excuse is that?
1: Well, I'm sure if you just try to understand him, there wouldn't be any problem at all.
0: That's what you think.
1: I don't think I know.
0: I don't think you know either. Kid's gone. Now forget about him.
1: I won't forget about him. And you needn't have made such an exhibition when you hauled him down the street to his mother.
0: Oh.
1: That was no way to carry a boy, John.
0: Well, I used to be a bowling ball salesman. Almost got my finger bit off.
1: What do you mean, you used to be?
0: Did he tell you? Did Marvin call you from the office?
1: Nobody called me from the office. What happened?
0: I got fired.
1: Oh, John, what did you do that for?
0: I didn't do it. The boss did it.
1: Well, he must have had a pretty good reason. I felt this coming for a long time, John. You haven't had your mind on your work.
0: Business was bad.
1: How can you say that? Prices are going up every day.
0: Well, nobody's buying.
1: That's not true. I'm buying twice as much as I ever did. Business isn't bad with me.
0: Good night, Blanche.
1: No. If you didn't do any business, it's because you weren't concentrating on your work. You've just lost your ambition. You're not the man I married, John. Whatever happened to your get up and go?
0: It got up and went.
1: I'll tell you what happened. You've lost interest in everything except that precious bourbon of yours.
0: Now, just a minute.
1: I married a great big corkscrew.
0: I resent that.
1: I don't care.
0: You can accuse me of not being a good salesman or not having ambition or anything else. But drinking is not one of my failures.
1: No, it's one of your few successes.
0: The only reason I use bourbon is because the doctor prescribed it. He said I'd stop snoring if I took a jigger of bourbon and 2 aspirins every night.
1: That's not what you do, though.
0: Yes, it is.
1: It is not. You're 6 months behind on the aspirin and 2 years ahead on the bourbon.
0: Well, aspirin gives me a headache. Bourbon has nothing to do with me losing my job.
1: Then why did you get fired?
0: Because no man can serve two masters.
1: That's right. Blame me. Since when do I boss you around? You know very well I let you have your own way in almost everything I want.
0: You've been running me for years.
1: I have not.
0: It started right at the altar. When I said I do, you said, oh, no, you don't.
1: How can you lie there and deliberately make
0: up
1: such
0: terrible...
1: Oh, well,
0: don't rile me up. You just sympathize with me when I get a bad break. Instead of hounding me, our marriage would work a lot better. Matrimony is a serious thing.
1: You're a fine one to talk about matrimony. You don't even know the meaning of the word.
0: It's not a word. It's a sentence.
1: Oh, you poor thing. How you suffer. I didn't get such a bargain, you know. There's better fish in the ocean than the one I caught.
0: There's better bait, too.
1: Then it's true. You don't love me and you never did.
0: Oh, I did, too.
1: What?
0: I mean, I do, too.
1: You don't, you don't, you don't.
0: Blanche, I do.
1: Well, you never say it.
0: I say it 1,000 times a day.
1: Well, say it now.
0: I love you.
1: Will you love me as long as you live?
0: Yes.
1: Swear. Swear you love me as long as you live.
0: Cross my heart and hope to die.
1: That has a double meaning.
0: Well, I only meant it one way.
1: It's really an effort for you to show any kind of affection for me, isn't it, John? Why are you so ashamed to tell me you love me?
0: I'm not ashamed, Blanche. I just can't seem to convince you. That's all. You know I love you so.
1: So what?
0: That's what I say. Who cares? Put out the lights and go to sleep.
1: If only you'd let me know that you appreciate what I do for you.
0: Oh, you don't do so much for me.
1: Is that so? Who cooks for you? I do. Who cleans for you? I do. Who does your laundry?
0: The laundry.
1: Only once, and that's because the washing machine was broken. If it wasn't for me, you wouldn't have a clean shirt.
0: I haven't got a clean shirt.
1: You have to. I dusted one off today.
0: Dusted it off is right. And you pressed the collar with a curling iron. Besides, I wore it today.
1: Today? What happened to the shirt you wore Tuesday?
0: I wore it Wednesday. And I was going to wear it again Saturday, but I spilled some gravy on it Friday, so I cut the stain out and made a brown collar for my Sunday shirt.
1: Oh, stop complaining. You've got two lovely shirts.
0: One shirt, and it's not lovely. It hasn't even got a shirt tail.
1: You don't need a shirt tail. Just wear your pants higher.
0: I can't wear them any higher. I wear my pants so high now I have to unzip them to blow my nose.

0: Goldstein.
1: Don't start with Gloria Goldstein.
2: Believe me, if you were around her for a little while, you'd cool off in a hurry.
1: I've been around her for hours, and I never cool off. Besides Gloria Goosby, and I wouldn't have anything to do with her.
2: And why does she keep staring at you like she's hypnotized?
1: She doesn't stare. Just that she wears those outlandish dresses and they bring out her eyes.
2: They bring out yours, too. No wonder all you men gawk at her. All her gowns are strapless and backless. Would you like me to dress like that?
0: Mm.
2: Maybe I should. Wonder how I'd look in a gown that's strapless and backless.
0: Skinless and boneless.
2: Never forgive you for that remark, John Biggerson.
1: Oh, I'm sorry. I'm so tired. I don't know what I'm saying. Why don't you let me sleep, Blanche? Blanche, where are you going?
2: I'm leaving this house and I'm never coming back.
1: Blanche, wait a minute. Come back here. What's the matter with you?
2: It's no use, John. We'll keep on fighting like this. I tried to make our lives more pleasant by bringing little George here, but you wouldn't have him.
1: All right. I'll go get him in the morning.
2: You say it, but you won't do it. Do it now.
1: What?
2: Go on, get up and bring George back.
1: Blanche, are you out of your mind? It's 4 o'clock in the morning.
2: Either you bring George back or I'm leaving.
1: Nobody believes this. Where's my clothes?
2: Just throw my kimono over your pajamas. They only live down the street, 214. The first apartment on the left.
1: I know I'll wake up and find this is all a bad dream.
2: Go on, take a flashlight so you don't have to turn any lights on. I'll phone Claire and tell her you're coming.

0: 214. 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Wish they'd put some street lights in this crummy neighborhood. Broken down flashlight is no good. Batteries must be dead. Can't see your hand in front of your face.
1: Looking for something?
0: Huh? Oh, hello, officer. Shine that light around a little bit. I'm looking for number 214.
1: Live there?
0: No. No, just looking. Why?
1: Not everybody walks around at 3 o'clock in the morning wearing a pink kimono and carrying a bottle of bourbon.
0: Bottle of bourbon? No wonder it wouldn't light you. Dear heaven, I almost threw it away.
1: What's that?
0: I picked it up by mistake. I thought it was a flashlight. Well, it's not a total loss. Will you join me, officer?
1: No, thanks. I'm off duty. 214. 214's right on the corner. And you'd better keep moving so you don't catch cold.
0: Yeah, I better wrap this bourbon around me a little tighter. First apartment on the left. I don't wake anybody up. Wish I could put on the light. Where is the little deer? And here he is, sleeping like an innocent newborn vulture. Well,
2: here it goes.
0: This kid is heavier than I thought. Only another 10 yards.
1: Pick up a friend.
0: Oh. Was that you, officer?
1: Yes, it's me. May I ask what you have in the bundle?
0: It's my nephew. I'm bringing him home to my wife. It's a long story, officer, but I assure you, this is nothing anybody would want to steal.
1: Mm-hmm. Well, you better watch how you got those blankets wrapped around his head. He's liable to smother.
0: You think so? Thanks, officer. Good night. What's your locket for? He weighs a ton. Put on the lights.
3: No, it'll wake him. Keep your voice down.
0: What'll I do with him?
3: I've got the cot already in the kitchen. Put him down gently, John.
0: There. There's your new son. You've just become a mother. Are you satisfied?
3: Shh. Go on into your own bed. Now I can sleep.
0: Oh, what a day. Lost my job. Got thrown off a train. I deliver children at 4 o'clock in the morning. Oh, dear, oh, dear.
3: Oh, John, must you start snoring as soon as you close your eyes?
0: Snoring? Who's snoring? I'm not snoring. It's that...

0: darn kid, that's who it is.
1: George?
0: Yeah, George. Go turn him over on his side.
1: Well, I never. Turn over George, dear. John!
0: What's the matter?
1: This isn't George. You brought back Barney.
0: Why was I ever born?

0: nicer. Nothing tastes nicer than Cadbury's Dairy Milk. Oh. Lovely, isn't it? Mm. And as anyone can see, every bar is chunky.
1: Magic.
2: Yeah.
0: That's because there's a glass and a half of full cream milk in every half pound. That's why, sir, nothing tastes nicer than Cadbury's Dairy Milk. 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

0: No man did more to bring law and order to the early western United States than the masked rider of the plains. But just as important as his work in bringing criminals to justice was the way in which he safeguarded the lives and property of the honest settlers. It was his leadership, his strength and courage that made possible the winning of the West. Return with us now to those thrilling days of yesteryear. From out of the past come the thundering hoofbeats of the great horse Silver. The Lone Ranger rides again.
1: Come on, Silver! There's going to be trouble! We've got to hurry! Hi-yo, Silver! Away!
0: Dr. Rice had finished his examination, and old Jed Pelkey moved uneasily in his chair as he waited for the verdict.
2: Doc, what is it? Can't you tell me?
3: Jed, just one question more. How long have you had these headaches?
2: Oh, they come on first about 2 years ago. But it's just been lately they got so fierce. Doc, what's causing them? Eating or drinking something I shouldn't, damn it?
3: Jed, I'm afraid it's worse than that. Much worse.
2: Yeah?
3: And there can be no question about my diagnosis. Of course, if you'd like to make the trip to Denver and consult another man there...
2: No, not me. I'll take your word before anybody's. I just want to know what's wrong.
3: Then I'll hold nothing back. If you did, be mistaken kindness. You should have time to prepare yourself.
2: For what?
3: The loss of your sight.
2: Oh, what was that you said?
3: I'm sorry, Jed. There's no mistake, and there's no hope. One day and soon you'll be blind. Totally blind. I could give you my reasons for saying that, but you wouldn't understand them.
2: No. No, Doc. It can't be.
3: Believe me, Jed, I'd rather have lost an arm than told you.
2: Why, Doc, right now I can see as good as when I was a boy. You must be mistaken.
3: No, Jed.
2: But, Doc, you know
3: that's
2: very...
3: That's the ugly feature of this. Except for those headaches, you'll probably notice nothing until...
2: Until...
3: Your sight goes just like that. Just that sudden.
2: Doc, it ain't fair.
3: Try not to let this depress you, Jed. You'll find compensation.
2: But you don't savvy. Doc, I don't count. Who am I? All I am is just an old fellow that's lived his life and had his fun, can step out of the picture any time. You think I'm afeard of being blind? Doc, it takes more than that to scare an old Injun fighter.
3: I'm very glad you take it like that.
2: But that ain't the point.
3: Jed, what's wrong?
2: Doc, you ever owe anybody a kindness? A rare and big kindness that you'd planned for years on paying back?
3: I'm not sure I know what you mean.
2: If I told you, would you keep it secret? Swear you'll never tell anybody?
3: Of course, Jed.
2: Well, Doc, once I was close to losing everything. I'd signed a contract to deliver cattle. And that contract called for me to pay a whopping cash fine if I didn't.
3: Oh.
2: And then things went wrong. Texas fever and rustlers both took just about half my cattle. I couldn't make up the herd. I didn't have the cash to buy more. And by the same token, of course, I didn't have the cash to pay that penalty. I'd have had to sell out.
3: A bad situation, Jed.
2: It could have been.
3: What saved you?
2: You mean, who saved me? It was Nate Irwin. He knew the fix I was in. Never said a word, but one day he showed up at my place with all the cattle I needed. He'd rounded them up and drove them over with a couple of his men.
3: That sounds like a real friend.
2: Real? Doc, you don't know how real. I didn't know myself till later. You know what I found out about 5 years afterward?
3: What?
2: At the time he'd brought me them steers, he'd been in almost as bad a fix as me. He had a contract to fill, too. But in them days, he owned one of the finest outfits anywhere around. So he put a mortgage on it, without even hinting to me he'd have to. He just took the chance that I was honest and would pay him back in time so as he wouldn't lose out.
3: And did you?
2: Oh, sure. But that ain't paying him back for the risk he took.
3: No, of course not. As a matter of fact, Jed, I hadn't known that Nate ever had been very well off.
2: Wouldn't think it to see him and his missus now, would you?
3: Most certainly not.
2: Well, he was. Of course, I've come down some myself. But not as bad as them. Me and Samantha still got us a few dollars saved away and a decent place to live. Nothing like that old shack Nate's in. It ain't hardly fit for hogs.
3: And you feel you want to help him?
2: Want to? Doc, I've got to. I'd hate myself till the day I died if I didn't.
3: Have you thought of a way?
2: Well, that's just it. Doc, do you think folks like the Irwins belong in town in a place like the one they got?
3: No.
2: Of course they don't. They ain't town folks. They belong out there on the prairie by themselves. Now, maybe to you that sounds funny, but the folks like Nate and me, there ain't no other right way to live. It's the way we was raised. Neighbors cramp us. Shucks, only reason I moved from Kansas was because it was getting too crowded.
3: Crowded?
2: Mm-hmm. Three fellas rode past our place in a week.
3: I see.
2: So you know what I've been doing most of this last year?
3: No, Jed.
2: Well, I haven't let anybody know. But I've been building Nate and his missus a house.
3: What?
2: You bet. And when it's finished, it'll be a beauty. I cut and hauled and trimmed the logs myself. Ain't a nail or a peg in her that I didn't put there with these two hands. And it's almost done.
3: And that's why...
2: That's why nothing can happen to me till it's done. I haven't the cash to hire anybody, and besides, it wouldn't be the same. Oh, gosh, Doc, don't you savvy? Don't you see why I can't go blind till my work's done? I can't, I tell you, I just can't.
3: How much time will you need?
2: Not over another month.
3: Hmm.
2: Won't they last that long, Doc? Won't they?
3: Jed, they might.
2: Gosh, if they only would.
3: And they might not. It's hard to say. I can tell you only that the odds are very much against your sight lasting more than a month.
2: Oh, Doc.
3: And it may be less.
2: Then I haven't a day to waste. Why, Doc, I can't afford to throw away even 1 minute.
3: Don't overdo it.
2: Overdo it? Goodbye, Doc. Don't bother to call. From now on, I'm going to be busy day and night.
0: The site Jed had selected for the house he was building was a small, sunlit valley knee-deep in rich grass. It was far from town. Jed knew it to be just the kind of place his old friends would have chosen to live out their lives. And its isolation made it possible for him to keep his plan a secret. He kept the promise he'd made to Dr. Rice, driving himself on in a furious race with time. The sound of his labors filled the valley. But he didn't know that a neighbor, made curious by his continued absence from home, had decided to find out the reason for it.
2: It's hot work. Now, what'd I do with them nails? It was right here.
4: Well, doggone.
2: What? Yank Snavely.
4: So this is where you've been hiding yourself. Come on, jump down from there a second. I'd like to hear what you figure you're doing.
2: You're doggone right. I'll be down there. What are you doing here? How'd you sneak up without me hearing you?
4: Well, ain't I got as much right here as you?
2: You was spying on me.
4: Oh, now, I needn't put it that way. I was just curious, is all. And I didn't sneak up on you. You was just making so much racket you couldn't hear me. There's my horse. Well, gosh, Jed, you act like I'd found you robbing a stage.
2: It'd please you if you had.
4: All this
2: sneaking around, that's what you are. You're worse than a coyote. Sneaking and spying and all the time trying to find out folks' secrets. Yank, someday somebody's going to get good and tired of you and you'll get a horse whipping.
4: Hey, old fool, you can't talk to me like that.
2: It's what you deserve. Now, I suppose you run back to town and tell what you seen.
4: Any reason why I shouldn't? Building yourself a new house, ain't you? What's there to hide about that?
2: Well, it ain't for me.
4: No? Well, who's it for then?
2: That ain't your business either.
4: Why not?
2: Because I say it ain't.
4: Mighty unfriendly, Jed.
2: There ever been a time you and me was friendly?
4: Well, I've tried to be.
2: You've tried? Yeah, just like a polecat tries. Only between the two of you, I'd get friendly with the polecat first. Now, go on, get out of here.
4: I don't...
2: Only before you go, let me tell you something.
4: Hmm?
2: Don't you tell nobody what you seen or where. Don't you go back and say even one word. If you do...
4: If I do... Then what?
2: I'll fix you. I'll fix you somewhere.
4: Doggone, Jed. You act like you really wanted this kept quiet.
2: Ain't that what I said?
4: Well, I don't see why
2: you... You don't have to.
4: But I ain't one to spoil things for a fella. Tell you what I'll do, Jed. I'm kind of hard up right now and need some cash. About $100.
2: Huh?
4: Give me the loan of $100 and I'll never say a word.
2: Blackmail!
4: Hey, now.
2: You worked that game before.
4: Hey,
2: you call it borrowing, but you never pay it back. That's what you're sneaking around for all the time. Just to pick up information you think will be handy.
4: It won't pay up?
2: Not one penny.
4: Then I'll talk from one end of the counter to the other.
2: You'll do no such thing.
4: Don't threaten me, you old fool.
2: No, wait,
4: Drake,
2: stop.
4: What the...
2: Mask.
4: A crook.
1: Jack, you're a crook.
5: pretty young and husky to start a fight with a man Jed's age.
6: We wasn't fighting, stranger. It was just that Jed said something I didn't like.
5: Don't bother. I heard and saw it. But that's your horse there?
6: Sure, but...
5: Then mount and travel.
2: That's telling him, stranger. All it did say Yank was a coward when somebody'd stand up to him.
6: Mister, what are you meddling for?
5: In the first place, I don't like your looks.
6: Well, you...
5: In the second, I don't like what I've heard about you.
6: Now, look, mister...
5: And in the third, if you don't get in the saddle and clear out, I'll give you what you meant to give Jed.
6: Yeah, I'm going, stranger. I'm going.
5: Now, one moment.
6: What?
5: See that block of wood?
6: Uh-huh.
5: Good. Then watch this.
2: That draw. Oh,
6: you hit it. Stranger, what was that for?
5: Jed told you not to talk.
6: Well, I won't.
5: That was to show you what might happen if you do.
6: No, I won't say a word, stranger. Honest, I won't. You won't have to worry about me.
5: Go on your way.
6: Get up, Jim Martin. Come on, get up.
2: Stranger, thanks a million. Yank won't talk, neither. I know him. He's too scared.
5: And I won't, Jed. You can trust me. I don't know why you want this kept a secret, but as far as I'm concerned, it'll remain one.
2: It's to surprise some friends of mine, that's all. If they knew about it ahead of time, it'd take most of the fun out of it.
5: It's a fine place.
2: Ain't it a dandy?
5: How soon will it be done?
2: Well, I'm hoping in another week.
5: I'm riding to meet a friend, Jed. We'll be back this way in just about a week. I'll stop to see how it looks when it's finished.
2: Friend, you're welcome many times.
5: Come on, Silver.
1: Hello, Silver! Away!
0: Jed, convinced now that others might discover him, redoubled his efforts. Then, exactly 1 week later, his wife paused in her work at the sound of his footsteps outside.
2: Smancy! It's done. It's finished. I got it done in time.
7: Oh, Jed, that's fine.
2: Oh, gosh, honey, now I can tell him. I can't hardly wait till I see Nate's face when I...
7: Jed, what is it?
2: I ain't gonna see his face, honey.
7: Jed, you mean...
2: Mm-hmm. It's come. Give me your hand, honey. Help me to a chair.
5: The valley I mentioned is just over this hill, Tonto. I wanted you to see it. It's a perfect place for a home. When I saw that old fellow building, I wondered why no one had thought to choose this spot before.
8: Plenty good.
5: Maybe he's still working at it. It's quite a house. I want to ask him if he's had any trouble with Yank while I was gone.
8: Me know that fella. Him no good.
5: A sneak and a coward. Well, it should be just below us, Kemosabe. Pull up.
8: You look.
5: What? Oh, there's someone's gone.
8: Oh.
5: Burned, Tonto. Burned to the ground.

0: Now to continue our story. Ever since the time when he'd been warned by his doctor that he must lose his sight, Jed had nerved himself to meet the tragedy with courage. His affairs were in order, he was past his active prime, and most satisfactory thought of all, the debt of gratitude he owed Nate Irwin would soon be paid. That evening, although his wife had gone to summon Dr. Rice and he was left alone in a world of darkness, Jed found it possible to smile to himself.
1: Ain't so bad, not really. Not when you're at my time of life. When you get my age, you kind of like to look back on the past. Well, I wonder if not being able to see don't help some. Makes thinking easier. Anyhow, that's one way of looking at it. A man's a fool to fret over what can't be helped. And Nate, gosh, don't give a fella a mighty swell feeling to know he can do a good turn for somebody that done him one once? I'd a heap rather be blind than able to do folks favors, and I would have my sight back again and not be able to. At least, that's you, Samantha. Who's there? Who is it? Answer up. Who's standing there? Don't you know I can't see? Who's there? Yank.
2: Yeah. Sit down. I ain't gonna hurt you.
1: I don't...
2: Come on, sit down. Past your wife coming here. That's how I knew what happened to you. And that's how I knew I'd find you here alone.
1: And what do you want?
2: Thought it mighty fine the other day when that crook run me away, didn't you?
1: You harm me and he'll pay you for it.
2: Is that so?
1: Just lay a hand on me. Just try it and see.
2: Think I don't know he cleared out?
1: He'll be back. He said so.
2: You mean you say so? Jed, don't hope for that. Your outlaw pard's long gone.
1: Get out.
2: Not till I tell you what I come here for.
1: You are?
2: Oh, forget it. Didn't I tell you I wasn't going to harm you?
1: You better not.
2: Least of ways, I ain't the way you're expecting.
1: Huh?
2: You laughed at me when that masked hombre got tough.
1: I don't...
2: Yeah, you laughed. I heard you. You thought it was right funny. Called me a sneak and a coward, too, didn't you? Said I spied on folks. Acted like you was too good for my kind.
1: Yank, what's the matter with
2: you? Well, nobody can treat me that way. I get even when somebody tries it. Yeah, I get even.
1: Yank, what are you talking...
2: Proud of that house, weren't you?
1: I don't...
2: Had
1: want
2: a big secret about it, huh? Wouldn't tell me nothing. Told me to keep my mouth shut.
1: Wait. Now listen.
2: Well, now ride out to that there valley and see how much is left of that secret.
1: What's that?
2: Hey, go on out there. You know what you'd see if your eyes had come back on you, Jed? You know what you'd see?
1: You...
2: Nothing but ashes.
1: Oh, eh? No.
2: Yeah, that's what you'd see. Just ashes. And if you want to know how come, it's because I set it afire.
1: No, you didn't. You couldn't have. No, Yanker. You're joking. You must be.
2: I got even, Jed. I got even.
1: Oh, my...
2: And if you
1: house...
2: think there's anything you can do about it, you're local. That's why I come here when you was alone. So they could tell you what happened and there wouldn't be witnesses.
1: The law will fix you.
2: When it's just your word again, mine? Tell the law and see just how far you get.
1: Where are you? Stand still. If I could just get my hands on you.
2: Bump the table. You think you can get me when you can't even see? You better sit down.
1: Where are you? Where are you? Oh. Let me get my hands on you. You just had the nerve to stand up to me.
2: Well, so long, Jed. I'm just sorry you can't see for yourself what happened to that house.
1: Wait, you. Wait. Help me up. Come back. Help me up.
2: Get up the best way you can.
1: You
2: gotta
1: help...
2: Adios.
1: Me up. You gotta help me up.
3: Something amuses you, Yank?
1: What the...
3: Remember me?
2: Well, you're that masked man.
3: Right.
2: What do you want?
3: You didn't talk, did you, Yank?
2: No, I never. I swear I never.
3: No, of course you didn't. You chose to get your revenge in another way.
2: Oh, let me alone, stranger.
3: Take him, Tommy.
2: No, let me
3: get
2: alone.
3: Him into the saddle. Get him, Kimasabi. Him not get way.
2: No, let go.
3: Yank, keep still for a moment. We trailed you here, Yank. We heard the boast you made in there.
2: Oh, don't hurt me. Don't hurt me.
3: You struck at a defenseless man. You destroyed the one thing he could hold to and take pleasure from. At a time when he needs every ounce of his courage.
2: No,
3: well, you'll pay for that, Yank.
2: Oh, no,
3: what's
2: don't...
3: more, I'm seeing to it your revenge is made useless. Time to take him to camp.
4: Where you go?
3: To meet Jed's wife before she returns home. Come on, Silver. Hurry, old fellow. Hurry.
4: Hey, engine. What are you going to do with me? Will a masked man drill me? Will he, huh? Will he?
5: You wait. You find out. Get him up, Scout. No.

0: hour later, the Lone Ranger stopped Jed's wife and the doctor on the trail from town and told them what had happened at the ranch house.
1: Well, that's what Tonto and I heard, Mrs. Pelkey. That's why I stopped you and Dr. Rice, and why I've asked you to do as I have suggested.
2: Poor Jed. Poor Jed. These last months, it seemed that was just about all he lived for. The joy of doing this for Nate after what Nate once done for us.
1: I'm glad you told me his plan.
3: Stranger?
1: Yes, Doctor?
3: I apologize for what I said when you stopped us. But at night, and that mask...
1: You thought it was a holdup, of course. Well, I don't blame you, but it couldn't be helped. I had to see you before you saw Jed.
3: Naturally.
1: Mrs. Pelkey, you'll do as I've asked. You'll tell Jed you saw Nate in town, and tomorrow he's riding out to the valley where Jed built the house?
2: Oh, yes.
1: I'll call on Nate myself tonight. You can expect him at your home sometime late tomorrow afternoon.
2: We'll be looking for him.
1: And don't be afraid that Nate won't help us. I'm sure he will. Anyone would. We all prefer to speak the truth, but sometimes even truth must take second place to a man's happiness.
2: Stranger, I'll never forget this.
3: Oh, we'll be driving on. But I'd like to say...
1: Yes?
3: I don't know who you are. I won't ask. But what you're doing is worthy of someone of whom we've all heard.
2: Who, Doctor?
3: The Lone Ranger.
2: What?
3: Get up, that boy. Get up. Go on.
1: All right, Silver, old fellow. First to see Nate. Then to have another talk with Yank back at our camp. Come on, boy. Come on.

0: Hank, I've tried never to make a promise I couldn't keep.
1: I'll do what you told me, mister. I'll do it.
0: I think you'd better. Because we call on Jed tomorrow and you attempt to double-cross me.
1: No, I won't. Can't you believe me? I won't double-cross you. I swear I won't.
0: If you do, I promise you'll regret it forever. Don't forget that for a single moment.

0: Late the following day, as the hour grew closer when Jed expected old Nate's arrival, he became increasingly tense with dread of the coming encounter. Seated in a chair that had been moved to face the door, he held tightly to his wife's hand as if seeking comfort.
1: Samantha, wasn't that a horse stopping outside? Wasn't it?
2: No, Jed. It's nothing.
1: Go and see. Look out the window. I was sure I heard something.
2: No one's there, Jed. Jed, please. It's not going to be so terrible. Nate'll understand. He'll know you tried to help him anyway.
1: Trying and failing is worse than not trying at all.
2: Oh, Jed, how silly.
1: It is.
2: Oh, no,
1: it isn't. What's that? That's a horse, Samantha. I know it is. I know it.
2: I'll see. Jed, it's Nate.
1: Oh, Samantha.
2: I'll let him in.
1: No, no, come here. Come here. I want you beside me.
2: All right.
1: The door ain't locked. You can get in. Honey, give me your hand again.
2: Poor Jed. There he is.
1: Call out. He's to come in.
2: Come in.
3: Poor Jed. I've got to tell you.
1: No, wait.
3: But I've
1: I
3: got
1: to... I wish it hadn't turned out this way, Nate. I wish to heavens it hadn't. If I could have helped it, you'd never have known about it at all.
3: Listen, Jed.
1: Nate was Yank done it. Yank set fire to it. I want it for a surprise, to pay you back, but I...
3: Yank set fire to what?
1: The house I built you. He set
3: fire... Why, Jed, you're loco.
1: Huh?
3: Gosh, that's what I'm trying to tell you. I've been out there. I've looked at it. Gosh, Jed, it's just about the finest house I've ever seen. Honest it is, Jed. I wish there was some way to thank you. Oh, Mama be so doggone happy. She can have a garden again, like she's always wanted, with flowers and...
2: Jed, you can't get up.
1: Leave me be. Nate, are you telling the truth? Is that house still standing, is it, Nate? Gosh, is it?
3: Well, I should smile it is. And the governor himself ain't got a better one.
1: Well, then, I...
4: Yank, get in here and tell Jed the truth.
5: I'll talk.
1: Honey, who is it? Who's with Yank?
2: The masked man, Jed. The masked man you told me you'd met before.
1: Then he did come back.
4: And brought this fellow with me. Yank, tell him.
5: Jed, I lied to you. I never set fire to that place you was building. I never told you that just to make you feel better. I was sore at you, but it ain't been harmed any. It's still standing there.
1: Oh, honey, help me to sit down again.
2: Here, Jed.
1: Yank, I'll tell you something. I ought to be so all fired mad at you for what you made me go through. I should tell the masked man to kick you out of my house.
5: Well, listen,
1: no,
5: Jed.
1: Wait. That's what I ought to do, but I can't. I reckon you wouldn't savvy. But Yank, when a fellow's as happy as I am this minute, he just can't be mad at nobody.
4: We're going, Jed. Come along, Yank.
1: Stranger, won't you wait for my thanks? Can't you stop a while?
4: Perhaps one day, Jed, we'll meet again. Adios. Well, Yank, Tonto and I are riding on.
5: You won't have to come back again. I'll do what you told me.
4: I know you will. We've convinced Jed that his work wasn't destroyed. We've made him happy. He's never to find out the truth. Understand?
5: Oh, sure.
4: You'll rebuild that place exactly as he planned it,
5: mm-hmm.
4: At your own expense.
5: I'll do it.
4: Yes, Yank. Because Tonto and I will return this way sometime. And we see that Nate and his wife aren't living in the home Jed planned for them.
5: You won't have to go gunning for me. Honest, you won't.
4: I see you know what I mean. Come, Tonto.
6: Get him up, Skull.
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3: Yes, sir, Amos. That music say good health to all from Rexall.
4: The Amos and Andy Show, transcribed with Ernestine Wade, Lou Lubin, Johnny Feliz, John Brown, Will Wright, Gene Vanderpile, Jester Hairston, Jeff Alexander's music, and radio's all-time favorites, Amos and Andy. The kingfish finally solved the problem of his mother-in-law living with him for two whole days, and the kingfish was a happy man. But when he returned to his apartment this evening, he found fate had dealt him another cruel blow in the shape of his brother-in-law, Leroy.
5: Well, what's going on here, Sapphire? First it was your mama moving in here with us, and now it's your goofy brother, Leroy. What is we running here, motels for vultures?
6: Now listen, George, Leroy is staying with us for a couple of weeks, and that's final.
5: I tell you that he got to go. I can't stand it. He spent an hour and a half in the bathroom this morning, made me late for my date at the pool hall, wore my new suit I got from the Salvation Army. And on top of that, he slept on the sofa all afternoon, so I missed my nap. I tell you, I ain't going to have no bum around this house.
6: George, I don't want to hear no more of that. I want you to be nice to Leroy.
5: Well, all right, then. I'll be congenital to the boy.
6: Now, listen, George. He's in another room sleeping, but he asked to be called at 11. Now, you go in there and wake him up.
5: Wake him up?
6: Yes.
5: Be glad to, honey. Be glad to. Go right in there now.
6: George?
5: What?
6: Put that hammer back on the table.
5: Just a thought. Just a thought.
3: So your brother-in-law arrived in town, eh, Kingfish?
5: Yes, Goofy arrived yesterday in a cattle car.
3: Cattle car, huh?
5: Yeah, he told me that he'd been in there for 8 days.
3: Hmm.
5: I sent him over to the veterinarian to get him examined for hoof and mouth disease. I think he run him through the sheep dip a couple of times. But the Aberdeen Angus still coming through.
3: Yeah, well, how long are you going to stay, Kingfish?
5: Well, I don't think very long. I'm making him work for his keep this time, you know.
3: Yeah.
5: I'll really give him a job cleaning up that lot next door to the lodge, yeah. I figured with the cold spell, he might get pneumonia or something like that out there.
3: Yeah, say, I noticed that the rubbish has all gone off that lot there. I thought somebody was going to use it for parking.
5: No, that belonged to the lodge here. Can't nobody use that for parking. Wait a minute, Josh.
3: What's the matter?
5: Why can't we use it for a parking lot and make some money?
3: Yeah. How would we work the thing, Kingfish?
5: Oh, it's easy, Andy. Why, we'd go in together on a strictly 50-50 partnership basis. Now, how much money can you put up, Andy?
3: Well, I could cash in my life insurance policies, close out my checking account, cash in my Christmas club savings account, and sell that investment stock that I bought. I could raise about $9.
5: I'll tell you what, Dan, you put up your $9 and I'll match it with $9 worth of brains. Now, you see that?
3: Yeah, well, then we can start off. Hold it. Wait a minute, Chair. Forget that idea. You put up the same amount of cash that I does.
5: Okay, Andy, but you'd rather have money. It's all right with me. But if I put up the cash in the business, I reserve the right to use my brains for something else. I'm going to tell you that now.
3: Well, how much could we make out of the parking lot?
5: Well, let's figure it out, Chair. You just take the amount of space we got and divide it by the number of cars we can park.
3: Yeah, well, how much space has we got in that lot?
5: Well, we got 12,000 square feet. My brother-in-law stepped it off this morning.
3: How could he do that? Has he got square feet?
5: I think he measured it with his head, to tell you the truth.
3: Well, tell me this. Figuring 12,000 square feet there, how much money can we take in on the lot?
5: Well, let me see here. I'll figure it out. I'll do it by the hour and see how much we can make.
3: Yeah.
5: Now, let me see. 12,000 square feet times 60.
3: Times 60?
5: Yeah, on account of 60 minutes and an hour.
2: Oh, yeah, yeah.
5: Now we divide that figure by two bits, crack that up into digits, and subtract that from the sum of the revisor.
3: What'd it come to?
5: And on average day, we can clean up almost 618 square hours a day.
3: Yeah, well, 618 square hours sounds pretty good, all right. Too bad the answer didn't come out in dollars.
5: Yeah, but an income of 618 square hours ain't bad.
3: No, special for a new business.
5: Oh, yeah. Now, the next thing we ought to do is to think of the printing that goes on the back of the parking check. Yeah. You know that stuff that's so small that can't nobody read it. We got to get some of that up there.
3: Oh, yeah, all that stuff about we ain't responsible for nothing under no circumstances stuff. That, huh?
5: Yeah, we'll print on them tickets in big letters. We is completely irresponsible. That's what we're doing. Well, Andy, things is going great here on the new parking lot, boy. We got started off good, Jeff. Yeah, we got 16 cars on the parking lot already.
3: Yeah, and we only been in business 2 square hours, too.
5: Hey, wait a minute, Anna. Here come another car. Brand new. Nice looking sedan. Yes, ma'am. Here's your parking ticket, lady.
7: Will you please be very careful with this car? Because we just got it this week, and you know there's a shortage of cars.
5: Oh, yeah. This is the super careful parking lot, you know. My assistant here will really drive a car careful. Get him over here. Miss Rickenbacker. Miss Rickenbacker, park the latest car. Be very careful, brand new.
7: Oh, thank you so much.
3: Park on one car, coming up.
7: Here's your 25 cents. Thank you very much.
5: You're welcome.
3: Hey, this is a nice-looking car, all right, Kingfish. Wish I had it.
5: Yeah, well, start it up, Andy, and back it over there in space number 7.
3: Okay. There's the car already in number 7.
5: Then put it in number 9.
3: Okay. There's a car in number 9, too.
5: Well, Andy, back it into that empty space between them two cars right there, will you?
3: Yeah, okay. Is everything clear?
5: Wait a minute. Hold it, Andy. Hold it there. Now, the way you aim at that, how are you going to get that in that open space?
3: I'm going to bank it off that Chevrolet.
5: See, there, it didn't bank. Wait a minute, Andy. You ain't got a pocket. Here come the lady back. She's going to take it.
7: Well, I'm back. The store was too crowded. Now, say, what in the world have you done to my rear fender?
5: Well, now, don't blame us. We ain't responsible. Go get yourself a magnifying glass and reach back of that ticket there. Go on.
7: Well, I'll never come in this parking lot again. Now I'll have to go to the fender shop and get my fenders all straightened out.
5: Andy. That gives me an idea. We ought to open up a fender shop right here on the lot, you know?
3: Yeah, ain't no sense in losing that business.
5: You know, we ought to charge more for parking. Let's raise our price around here. Let's get as much as we can get around here.
3: Yeah. Say, Kingfish, I'm going down to the corner and get something to eat. I'll be back in about an hour. So long.
5: So long, you know. Hmm. Now, let me see here how much we done took in here today. Ain't no use to monkey with that, though, because Andy knows what we done took in. Uh-oh, here come my goofy brother-in-law.
8: Well, hello there, brother-in-law, dear.
5: Hey, well, hello there, Goofy.
8: Well, bless my soul. This morning there wasn't nothing on this lot when I cleaned it up. Now just look at the automobiles.
5: They're doing great business here, too. Say, by the way, I want you to run home and... I tell you what, instead of you going and get me something, let me go down to the corner and get a bite myself. I'll be gone about 20, 30 minutes. You stay here. Now, will you do that for me?
8: Yeah.
5: If any customers come in here, we got a new rule. Charge them as much as you can get.
8: Okay, brother, but hurry back, because I want to go down to the freight yards and see a buddy of mine that just got in town.
5: Well, Leroy, I wasn't going long, was I?
8: No, you wasn't, Kingfish.
5: Is Andy Brown got back yet?
8: No, I ain't seen him.
5: How was business while I was gone?
8: Oh, I think it done very good. Here's the money right here, $600.
5: $600?
8: Yeah, I sold that Ford convertible that was sitting right out front there. Sure got it, and watch here. See you later, Kingfish.
5: Holy smokes, he sold the car off my parking lot. Well, I know it's sooner or later I was going to have to blow my brains out. I guess I'm...

0: Calhoun, I gotta have your legal advice right away.
1: Well, now, Kingfish, I don't know what the case is, but I'll take it.
0: All right, now, Calhoun, look here. I only got a minute, because I gotta get back to the parking lot. This is the worst mess I ever been in.
1: Go ahead, Kingfish, what is it?
0: Well, now, here's my problem. My brother-in-law was watching my parking lot for me, and he sold one of the automobiles for $600.
1: That ain't no problem. Just pay him 5% commission.
0: But don't you see, the car didn't belong to me. It wasn't my car.
1: Oh, well, in that case, you can afford to pay him 10%.
0: Don't you understand at all?
1: Well, now, maybe you better explain it to me again. Sometime it helps if I know what my client is talking about.
0: Today, my brother-in-law watched my parking lot for him, and while I was gone, he sold the car for $600.
1: Well, how much did you expect to get for it? Well,
0: I didn't expect to get nothing for it.
1: Well, how come you ain't satisfied with the $600?
0: It ain't a question of being satisfied. The thing is, I don't deal in automobiles. I got a parking lot there.
1: Oh, your place is just a parking lot.
0: Yeah.
1: Now, we're getting somewhere. It's a lucky thing for you, you come here for my legal advice. Kingfish, I'm going to tell you something that you ought to know.
0: What's that?
1: You have done sold a car that don't belong to you.
0: Yeah, well, I just got through saying that, you know. But what I want to know is, what am I going to do now?
1: I don't know. But we got to find a loophole for you somewhere. Look, Kingfish, is you in this parking lot thing all by yourself?
0: No, no. And there's my partner, you see.
1: Well, there's your loophole right there. Kingfish, I tell you what you do. You sell Andy the parking lot and date the contract as of yesterday.
0: Yeah, stick Andy with the whole mess.
1: Yeah.
0: There's just one thing, Calhoun. My conscience kind of pained me a little here. You think that is the right thing to do?
1: Well, all I can say is that you should follow the old French proverb pertaining to commercial ethics. Qui mal a ta, qui mal a la pondu.
0: What does that mean?
1: When in doubt, give your partner the business.
2: Say, Kingfish, where's you been? When I got back here, there was nobody at the parking lot.
0: Well, Andy, I just run down to my doctor's boy for a quick checkup, and he give me the bad news. I was afraid I have to gonna give up the parking lot business, Andy.
2: Give it up? What's the matter with you?
0: Well, according to my doctor, I can't stand the exhaust fumes. I've been breathing too much carbon peroxide, Andy.
2: What is that?
0: Well, I was allergic to the carbon peroxide disease.
2: Yeah.
0: Yeah, oh, I went over there to the doctor, and he gave me the allergic test. I took off my shirt, and he scratched my arm here with the exhaust pipe and swole all up over there.
2: Say, you sound like you was in bad shape.
0: Oh, yeah, I is, Andy. The doctor said that on top of everything else, I need a dry climate.
2: Hmm.
0: He gave me my choice. I can either go to Arizona or sleep with my head in the oven. That's what he
2: said. Show us in a mess, all right. Well, tell me this. What you going to do about it, King?
0: Well, there's only one thing I can do before I wheezes myself to death here. I just got to take a finance licking and sell out to you, boy.
2: Well, wait a minute here. I don't know whether I want the whole business.
0: Well, no rush about it, Andy. Take your time and think it over.
2: Yeah.
0: Well, now that you think it over, it's a deal, Andy. Well, Andy, here's your $600. You're making a smart move, boy.
2: Hey, why is you giving me $600?
0: Why?
2: Yeah.
0: Because you got it coming to you. Yeah. After figuring everything very close, I find out that the business is worth $1,200. And as long as you was buying me out, you was entitled to my share, Zita.
2: You mean that you was really giving me $600 yet?
0: What can I do about it, Andy? You got me over a barrel. Oh, I know when I was outsmarted. I know when I looked for it.
2: Wait a minute here. What I can't figure out, Kingfish, is where you got this $600 that you just handed me.
0: Where?
2: Yeah.
0: I borrowed it on my unemployment insurance.
2: I didn't know they let you borrow on that.
0: Oh, it ain't easy, you know. Oh, you got to prove to them that you ain't worked for a long time in the past and ain't got no intentions of working in the future. Otherwise, they'll class you as a bum. They won't lend you nothing, you know.
2: Well, if you want to give me this $600 to buy my share, I certainly ain't going to argue with you.
0: Well, you're doing a smart thing, all right. Now, if you'll just sign the contract here to draw it up, that'll close the whole deal.
2: Yeah, well, read me the contract.
0: Well, it's just a simple little ironclad, no loophole contract that I whipped up to make it legal, you know.
2: Yeah.
0: Say here, I, Andrew H. Brown, hereby purchase the parking lot share of George Stevens. In this contract, Andrew Brown will hereafter be mentioned as the buyer, and George Kingfish Stevens will not be mentioned at all. Then it go on to say here, and it will be immediately forgotten that the Kingfish was ever in the whole business. This contract...
2: Hold it. Wait a minute.
0: What's the matter here?
2: The clause in that contract just whizzed by me there.
0: Yeah, well, this is the newest form of contract. Some of the clauses is a little faster than others, you know. It's the latest 1951 fast-moving contract.
2: Yeah, well, slow the thing down, because I was listening with a 1926 brain.
0: Well, it's all legitimate, Andy. The contract go on to say that you is the sole owner of the lot as of yesterday.
2: As of yesterday? Wait a minute, I buying the lot today.
0: I know, but look here, in the contract, you see, the contract won't go into effect till tomorrow. And tomorrow it will say as of yesterday. And that'll mean today. See what I mean there? The thing reverberates. That's what it does.
2: Today is yesterday, and tomorrow is, I guess it'll come out all right.
0: No.
2: Okay, I'll sign it.
0: Oh, great, Andy Ray. Put it right there. Right there on the dotted line. That's it.
2: There you are.
0: Congratulations, Andy, on becoming the sole owner of the parking lot as of yesterday.
2: Oh, thanks, Kingfish. Maybe I can go in another business with you again sometime.
0: Maybe, but who knows what you'll feel like doing 10 years from now, Andy.
2: Yes, Amos, I own this parking lot all by myself. And the Kingfish gave me $600 to boot when they got out of the deal.
0: Yeah, well, Andy, that's good, all right. I'm really happy for you, boy. Looked like you blew yourself to a new wardrobe there, too, didn't you?
2: Oh, yeah.
0: Yeah, that's quite an overcoat you got there. That's the first polo coat I ever seen with two belts in the back.
2: You know, I still can't understand why the Kingfish give me the parking lot with $600 besides.
3: Hey, buddy, what goes here? I got a parking lot ticket here for a Ford convertible that's missing from the lot.
2: Sure it ain't on here, huh?
3: No, it ain't. It's gone.
2: Gone? Well, mister...
0: I know, mister. That's the car that we sent over to have washed with our compliments. It'll be back in just a little while.
3: Well, all right. But listen, buddy, I got a few other things to do. I'll be back here in 3 hours, and you better have that car here or there'll be trouble.
2: Say, Amos, what is you telling the man about washing his car? We don't wash no cars.
0: Andy, don't you see through this whole thing? That man's car is missing. That's the reason that Kingfish gave you $600 and snuck out of the deal all of a sudden.
2: Yeah, that's right. He trying to leave me holding the bag for that missing car. I'm going over to see that Kingfish.
0: What is he going to do, Andy?
2: Amos, I'm going over there and hit him so hard he's going to think that today is yesterday and that tomorrow will never come.

0: me, he'll come and down the hall. He got that same look on his face as he had the day I lost my two front teeth. Oh, what'll I do?
1: Kingfish, I'm going to give you exactly 1 minute to tell me about that $600 and that missing automobile off that parking lot, or I'm going to start punching.
0: Well, now, Andy, hold on. Now, wait a minute. Unclench your fist there, boy. Now, wait a minute. I'm going to tell you the truth. Now, don't hit me. Look here. I had I had that crazy brother-in-law of mine to watch the parking lot for me. Now, he thought that it was a used car lot, and he done sold the car. But, Andy, even though you was the sole owner of the lot, I'm going to stand by you in the time of need, boy. I'm going to help you. I'm going to stick with you.
1: Oh, well, you know, that's nice of you, Kingfish. What are we going to do?
0: Well, now, look here. I got the man's name that bought the car. We'll go over and give him his $600 back.
1: Wait, there's only one trouble with that. I done spent $100 on clothes and stuff.
0: Oh, me. Well, the man ain't going to sell us back the car for no $500. We got to find some place where we can borrow $100.
1: Yeah, that's the thing. We can...
0: Well, Shorty the Barber, what you doing busting in here like that?
2: Listen, I got to have your advice. Do you think I ought to... Is it your opinion that... Do you think the situation... you got any idea? You... Well, just don't sit there. Speak up.
0: Well, Shorty, I think...
2: I will not.
1: Listen, Shorty, we ain't got no time for your trouble. We is in a mess. We got to find some way to raise $100.
2: Well, fellas, I tell you, there's a loan company, a company right around the corner on Lenox. They might lend you the money. It's the Helping Hand Loan Company.
1: Yeah, that's the idea, Kingfish. We might try them.
0: Yeah, let's go. Come on.
2: Wait a minute. Now that your problem is solved, maybe you can give me some advice. I'm in big trouble with a customer of mine over at the barbershop.
1: You is, huh?
2: Yeah. I give this customer one of my best haircuts. I spend a whole hour doing the job. One of the most beautiful, true haircuts I ever seen. Every hair was standing up 1 inch long, perfectly even.
0: Yeah, well, how was you in trouble?
2: Well, he was dissatisfied with the fellow didn't like the way... He complained about... The customer was a woman.

0: How do you do, sir? My name is George Stevens. This is Mr. Brown.
1: How do you do?
0: Yes, this is the helping hand loan company, ain't it?
1: Oh, yes, it is. May I give you a helping hand?
0: Yes, sir. What I want to do, mister, is to borrow $100.
1: Yes. Now, Mr. Stevens, your references.
0: There he is right there, Mr. Brown. I carry him with me. He's my personal reference.
2: No, he's okay. Give him $100.
1: Just a minute.
0: By the way, your rates here, they is cheap rates, ain't they?
1: Oh, very cheap. We charge practically nothing. We merely try to eke out a living.
0: Yes, well, that's good. How big is the eke?
1: First, your name and address. So if you'll just fill out this card.
0: Yes, give me the thing.
1: Here you are. That'll be 15 cents.
0: 15 cents for the card?
1: Yes, that's to cover the cost of printing them. We use so many cards here. Our printing bill is fantastic.
0: Okay. Here the 15 cents. Can I borrow your pen, please?
1: Certainly.
0: Thank you.
1: There's a 10-cent service charge for the pen.
0: I got a dime ready here. Do the ink go with it?
1: The ink is compliments of the company.
0: Oh, yeah. I read it right down there. The name. All right, sir. There you are. Name and address. The ink is still wet.
1: Well, I have a blotter.
0: No, I can't afford that, no. just let me blow on it there.
2: Give him the $100, mister.
1: Well, now, Mr. Brown, do you feel qualified to be a reference for Mr. Stevens?
3: Oh, yes, sir. You ain't talking to no bum, you know. Look here. There's $500 right there. See it? I is loaded, boy.
1: Well, now, you think he's worth $100 security, don't you?
3: Oh, sure.
1: Well, suppose you put up $100, adjusted security, mind you.
3: All right, sir, I'll do that. There you are. There's $100.
1: I'll take this $100 and give it to Mr. Stevens. There you are, Mr. Stevens, $100. And you come in and make your regular weekly payments.
0: That's very good. Thank you very much, sir. Thank you very much. See you later, mister.
1: Goodbye.
0: Goodbye. Now, brother Henry, here's the $100. Now we was all set to buy back the automobile for $600. We didn't have no trouble in there, did we?
3: You know, Kingfish, when I was...

0: $500. We didn't have no trouble in there, did we?
1: You know, Kingfish, when I was doing this high finance with these fellas, I always get a little dizzy in the head. Did we come out all right in there?
0: Oh, sure. You see, the $100 you put up was security. But I borrowed $100 as a loan. And I is give you the $100. Let's go over in the corner somewhere and count our money.
1: Well, Kingfish, like I told you over the telephone, I raised the money, paid the man off for the car we sold, and that mess is over.
0: Brother Andrew, that's why I brung this contract over to you to sign, giving me back the parking lot. Now, you were such a good friend, I don't want to see you get in trouble like this, because cause them things are serious, you know.
1: Nah.
0: Now, I was taking this parking lot back off your hands, because I love you, Andy. Now, here, sign the contract.
1: Okay, I'll sign it. There he is. Now the parking lot is all yours.
0: Oh, thanks, Andy. Now, by the way, where did you ever get the money to add to the $500 to pay the man for the Ford?
1: Well, while I went out to lunch a while ago, I had that stupid brother-in-law of yours watch the lot for me, and he sold a Cadillac for $100.

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0: am the Whistler, and I know many things, for I walk by night. I know many strange tales hidden in the hearts of men and women who have stepped into the shadows. Yes, I know the nameless terrors of which they dare not speak. There's an old adage about letting sleeping dogs lie. But sometimes that's not so easy. Sometimes they won't lie still. Sometimes they walk in the night. We might have warned Alice Powers and the people of the little English village of Wickley about that. But they probably wouldn't have noticed. The mysterious disappearance of Philip Towers 5 years ago was all but forgotten. And the flood that had just engulfed the surrounding countryside was still the main topic of conversation. And that was when Alice Towers came home, arriving at the little station on the 10:15 road.
1: Miss Ellis! Oh, Miss Ellis!
2: Yes? Oh, it's Anthony! Dear old Anthony!
1: Welcome home, Miss Ellis.
2: Oh, thank you, Anthony. Oh, it's so good to hear that welcome after all these years. Miss Alice. Even after I married, I was always Miss Alice to you.
1: Yes, ma'am. You didn't mind, did you?
2: Of course not, Anthony. And it's good to see you.
1: Miss Mildred sent me down to meet you. She and Mr. Jeffrey be waiting at home. The weather be so miserable.
2: Of course, of course. I wouldn't have had them chance a cold. You've had very bad weather for some time now.
1: Aye, the flood was terrible. Here, let me take your bags to the car.
2: Oh, yes. These are all, I think. We can get the trunks tomorrow.
1: This way, ma'am.
2: You know, I was awful glad that they didn't come. Now I can have a talk with you alone. How are they? Has it been all right, Anthony?
1: Well, Mum, as well as can be expected.
2: Well, what do you mean?
1: Well, with Mr. Philip and you gone, and Mr. Philip was always Miss Mildred's favorite brother, and then when he married you, you were the favorite of all of us.
2: Oh, thank you, Anthony.
1: It's been a long time, Miss Alice.
2: Yes. 5 years, Anthony. 5 years.
1: And what about Mr. Philip?
2: I've never found a trace, Anthony.
1: Oh.
2: For 5 years, I've searched 2 continents. Not a trace. It just disappeared from the face of the earth.
1: I can't understand it. Nobody can. He was so fine a man. And you were such a happy, devoted couple.
2: Yes. We were happy.
1: Here, Mum. The car's right over here.
2: It's still raining.
1: Hurry in, you won't get wet.
2: Oh, yes, of course. I'll slide in on your saddle.
1: Yes. I'll put the bags in the back. I'll have you in front of a roaring fire at Miss Mildred's in a jiffy.
2: So, Anthony, you're still taking care of Mildred's place?
1: Aye, just as I used to take care of your garden, to the Morris's place.
2: Oh, he thought so much of you, Anthony. You were one of his favorite people.
1: Maybe, Mum. That was because he loved flowers and trees so much, and so do I. I mind how he used to sit out in the gardens all day. You and the master used to sit under that cherry tree on the edge of the cliff there and look out at the sea. And I'd bring you tea out there.
2: Yes. That was Philip's favorite tree. Besides, I think he loved it almost more than anything.
1: Maybe so. He was trained in some way.
2: Is the cherry tree still there?
1: Why, yes, Mum, I think so. I don't rightly know. I didn't notice it when I went out to look after the flood.
2: Was there much damage?
1: Oh, yes, Mum, frightful. The brook that went by the house, it tore up everything. The garden, the orchard, even the house was badly hit.
2: Oh, no.
1: Oh, the topsoil's gone, the ground uprooted.
2: Oh, Anthony, I want to go out there.
1: Why, of course, Mum. I'll take you out to look it over, but it's not a pretty sight anymore.
2: No, Anthony. I mean, I'm going out there to live.
1: Oh, no, Mum. Why, it's...
2: Why not?
1: Well, it's badly damaged.
2: Oh, we can fix the damage.
1: Oh, but Miss Alice...
2: What?
1: Well, it's like a dead place.
2: A dead place?
1: I don't know how to tell you, but there's something queer there. It's almost like a smell of death over it. And since you left, it's been vacant these 5 years. Well, with Mr. Phillips' disappearance...
2: What are you trying to say, Anthony?
1: Well, it's just that... Well, you know how these village people talk.
2: Oh, you mean they decided to haunt it?
1: Well, something like that, Mum.
2: Oh, Anthony, You know they say that about any vacant house out on the moors.
1: Yes, I know, but...
2: But nonsense, Anthony, nonsense. I'm going back to the mouse's house, and I'm going to live there.
1: All right, Mum. But somehow, I don't like it.
3: 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I hope you said Signal Oil Company. 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Visualize for a second the Signal Oil trademark, the black circle sign with the yellow letters spelling Signal Gasoline that so conspicuously identifies a Signal service station. It will pay you to remember that circle sign when you need gasoline, because that is the station that supplies the gasoline that does go farther. Ration coupons are precious these days, so do as thousands of motorists do who keep a record of mileage, and discover for yourself that Signal Gasoline is the gasoline that does go farther. And now, back to the Whistler.

0: Dallas Towers back in the English village of Wickley after an unsuccessful 5-year search for her missing husband, Philip, has announced her intention of going back to the lonely old Towers home by the sea, against the advice of old Anthony the gardener and Philip's sister and brother, Mildred and Jeffrey.
1: It's utterly ridiculous, Alice. You can stay right here in the village with us.
2: Of course, Alice. We've made all the arrangements for you. You can spend the rest of your days here with us if you wish.
3: Please, understand. The old place out there is my home. It's where Philip brought me as a bride. It's where we spent so many happy hours together.
2: But it's not the lovely place it was then.
3: Perhaps not. And Philip is not there either, but living there, I'll have my memories of him. I'll feel close to
1: him. I don't understand you, Ellis. You're not the type of woman to brood. You're much too matter-of-fact to go on spending your life living with a ghost.
2: Yes, sir.
1: Well, what would you call this compulsion to bury oneself out there on the moors?
3: I don't know, Jeffrey. I only know I must go.
2: And that's enough for me. If Alice feels she must go, then we will lend her every assistance. We can drive out there tomorrow and look it over. See what must be done. Anthony can help, and we'll stay with you until you're settled.
3: Thank you, Mildred.
2: Well, not at all, my dear. Now, I'm going to bed. You two can stay up till all hours if you wish. Night, Jeffrey.
1: Good night, Mildred.
2: Good night, my dear Alice. It's good. Very good to have you back.
3: Thank you, dear. Good night.
1: Well, Alice?
3: Well, Jeffrey?
1: Your mind made up?
3: Yes.
1: Nothing I can say will stop you.
3: Why do you want to stop me, Jeff?
1: Because I care for you, Alice. I fear for your staying alone in that godforsaken old place.
3: Oh, come now. You're not going to tell me the ghost stories, are you?
1: Not the kind they mean, of course. But there are other kinds of ghosts, Alice. Ghosts of the mind.
3: What do you mean?
1: I only mean it's not good for a young, attractive, vital woman to bury herself in a lonely past. You need life, not death.
3: Death? But we don't know that Philip is dead.
1: Well, there doesn't seem much doubt of it now, does there? At any rate, he might as well be, as far as you're concerned.
3: Jeffrey, why don't you want me to live there?
1: I've just told you. Besides, the place is ruined, unlivable. It'll take months to fix it up.
3: There must be a reason. A better reason than all of this.
1: Perhaps there is, Ellis.
3: You never liked Philip very much, did you?
1: No. You were the only one who ever noticed that.
3: You even hated him, didn't you?
1: Sometimes. And why not? Why should I have loved a brother who always got the best of it? The family fortune, the home out there, the adoration of everyone. And the only woman I ever loved.
3: Jeffrey.
1: You needn't look so surprised, Alice. You knew it even then. Perhaps you liked it a little secretly. Sometimes I thought you might even return my feeling.
3: You're my husband's brother.
1: But sometimes it seemed your affection was more than that.
3: It was your imagination, Jeffrey.
1: I think not. Now, Alice, I've waited 5 long years for you to come back. Now that you have, I won't let you go so easily again. I won't let you go out there and bury yourself in the past. Living, Philip stood between us. Dead, I won't let him stand between us any longer.
3: Jeffrey, could it be that you're trying desperately to keep me away from that house? Because of something you're afraid I might find?
1: You're suggesting I might have done away with Philip? No, Alice. I hated him, but I couldn't have killed him. I've told you my only motive, Alice. I love you. I wanted to forget Philip, the past, that house, and be my wife. If you go out to that house, you're lost to me. Perhaps to the world.

0: Well, Alice, your homecoming is not quite as simple as it might appear to the villagers of Wickley. It begins to take on something of the qualities of a nightmare, doesn't it? Haunted houses and secret motives for perhaps murder. It promises to be very interesting. But then you don't frighten easily, do you? And you've made up your mind. So the next day, bright and early, you all drive out to the lonely house on the cliff.
1: Well, Mildred, why did you have to bring that dog along? He's off again. Liable to get into anything.
2: Oh, never mind, Jeffrey. Prince can take care of himself. Besides, he loves to run around the old place. Let him. Oh, my. Just look at that.
3: You see, Miss Alice? The water did a lot of damage.
4: Oh, yes, but the house isn't as bad as I expected. I could live in it just as it stands.
1: It wouldn't be very comfortable, Alice.
2: Oh, dear, no. But if Alice insists, we can fix it up.
4: Oh, dear. Look at the garden. Well, there's nothing left.
3: No, Mama. It would have broken the master's heart to see this.
4: Yes. But the stream must have been diverted right through here.
1: Yes, practically dug a new channel right through the garden and over the cliff down there. Took a lot of earth with it, right into the sea.
2: Why, Alice, where are you going?
4: Why, just down by the cliff for a moment. Why don't you and Jeffrey go on back to the house?
1: Be careful down there. The ground's still soggy and likely to give way.
4: Well, I'll be careful. Anthony will take care of him.
3: Aye, Mama. Oh, it'd be like a wasteland. Say, now, what's your foot in, Miss Alice?
4: Oh, thank
3: you. Miss Alice, what's your step?
4: Oh, dear.
3: There'll be no need to worry. It'll be there all right.
4: What?
3: The tree. The master's cherry tree by the cliff. I looked while he was in the house. The ground be all dug up around there. But the tree be still safe.
4: I must see it.
3: Aye, Mum. Right there behind the big rock. There. Right there.
4: Anthony. Strange. Very strange.
3: What, Mum?
4: It's in bloom. Everything else on the estate is ruined and dead. Cherry tree is in bloom.
3: Stop, Miss Alice. Don't you go out there. That ground be loose and might give way. And it's 100 feet down to the rock.
4: Oh, yes, yes, of course. Enough to see it anyway. The tree is there. Philip, the tree is there. And then boom.
0: That might be some sort of omen, mightn't it, Alice? But for good or ill, who can say? At any rate, you decide to stay. Move in right now. Jeffrey and Mildred protest. But when they can dissuade you, they offer to stay for a night or two with you and help to get the house fixed. They send Anthony into the village for linen and food. And after dinner, you all make the beds and settle down for the night. But there are strange noises as the old house rocks in the wind. And you can't sleep very well, can you, Alice? And so, in the early light of dawn, you're up and about. And you're not the only one.
3: Now, what be that blasty dog up to? Down where the cliff he be, too. Bad enough having to get up early without having the plain nursemaid to a blooming dog. Like he'd be stuck in crevasse or something. Must be down by cherry tree. Damn blasty dog. Hey, lift me. Miss Ellie.
4: Oh, Anthony, I didn't think anyone was up yet. Quiet, Prince, quiet, please. Come on, Daddy, come on. Oh.
3: What on earth be you doing down here all by yourself this time of day?
4: Oh, I don't know, Anthony. I couldn't sleep. So I just walked out here to look at the ocean. See, it's the way Philip and I used to.
3: Now, Miss Alice, it's been good for you to grieve, so...
4: I'm all right, Anthony.
3: And look at your dress. All covered with mud.
4: Oh, well, I slipped on the path.
3: Oh, shame. And such a nice dress.
4: It's all right, Anthony.
3: Oh, but it's been... I know what you was going to do. You come down here to sit under the tree and stare and dream. Just like the master used to do. How quiet he used to be, off in his dream. A body could have walked up behind him and bashed him one afore he noticed.
4: Anthony!
3: Oh, I beg your pardon, Mummy. I forgot myself for the moment. I wasn't thinking to what I was saying.
4: No matter.
3: Had me so upset. You coming out here and...
4: But why, Anthony? Why shouldn't I come out here? Why don't you want me to get near the tree?
3: Why? Only because my... It been safe. Remember, I told you this. Soft ground.
4: Oh, yes, of course.
3: Oh, that blasted dog, he's gone and started digging under Master's...
4: Anthony, stop him! Stop him quickly, you've got to stop him!
3: But why, Mama?
4: Good heavens, have you forgotten already? The soft ground is all me about. Please! Please, come back, please! Good doggy. Anthony, you must keep him away from here from now on. You must keep him away from here.
3: Mama,
4: you must keep him away from here.
3: Don't be worrying about that.
0: Now, why should that chance meeting with old Anthony bother you, Alice? But it does, doesn't it? It seemed to strengthen some vague fear you had before you couldn't understand. Now you're beginning to, aren't you, Alice? Because now it's growing into suspicion and terror. Later that day, you have another conversation with Anthony that doesn't help much either.
5: I saw you just like he told me to get workmen from the village to come up and help us rebuild the place. But I couldn't get none.
4: Why not? We pay them well.
5: Oh, but that'd be nothing to do with it, Mum. They just won't come. Not for any price.
4: Oh, now, Anthony, we're not going to let those ghost stories upset our plans.
5: Yes, Alice, I tried to tell them there was nothing to stories, but they won't come. They do say somewhat mysterious is about the place. And they've heard about cherry tree a-blooming there on the cliff when the rest of the place be in ruins. That only makes them more sure that...
4: But what?
5: Well, they do say, I mean, some folks think, the master never did leave here. That he be here now, alive or dead.
4: Oh.
5: I'm sorry, Mom. I didn't mean to frighten you.
4: It's all right. What do they think happened to him?
5: Well, there be some talk that he might have been murdered.
4: Do you think he was murdered, Anthony?
5: No, Mum. Do you?
4: No. Of course.
5: Oh, sorry, Miss Alice. Perhaps I shouldn't have said nothing. It was only that those men refused to...
4: We'll talk about it tomorrow, Anthony.
5: Yes, Mum. What is it?
4: Alice, what are you doing here? What is that?
5: Oh, that? Oh, my dear, that's nothing to get so excited about.
4: Well, it's just an old walking stick that Jeffrey found half buried in the mud out in the garden.
5: Yes, and it's a Philip's old stick. Didn't get all the mud off it. But Alice, are you well?
4: Sit down. Well, of course, dear.
5: What is it? Why should this old walking stick give you such a start?
4: Well, I couldn't find it after he left. I've always naturally supposed he took it with him. It was just staying here.
2: My dear. How inconsiderate of us not to have thought. I'm so dreadfully sorry.
4: It's all right, Mildred.
5: It's not all right, Alice. Come to see what this house is doing to you. Only 2 days here and you'll... Jump is a cat.
4: Jeffrey!
5: You've got to get out of here. Forget the whole thing before you crack up.
2: Alice, for once I'm beginning to agree with Jeffrey. Please, dear, won't you come home with us?
4: I can't leave. I mustn't.
2: I can't understand why not. I'm beginning not to understand you at all, Alice. Jeffrey's right. It's perfectly obvious that Philip's gone. Gone forever. And therefore it's silly and stupid of you not to go on with your life without him.
4: Mildred, please! I don't know why you two and all of you can't let me alone. What is it you want of me? Why can't you let me alone?
2: Alice, my dear.

0: Well, Alice, you letting all this talk of Philip's ghost get you down? You can't do that, you know. You can't go to pieces like this. After all, it's only in your mind, isn't it? This fear, the fear that's growing. You've got to stop it. Perhaps when the others have gone. Yes. And they're going. They're going to give you your wish to be let alone. They've already packed and Jeffrey's come to say good night.
1: Jeffrey? It's raining again, isn't it?
2: Yes.
1: More of the cliff will break away. Fall into the sea tonight.
2: Alice, for heaven's sake. Don't you see you must get away from here? Won't you please reconsider?
1: Consider.
2: I'll say it again. I love you. I want you to come away with me. Be my wife. Forget all this. Become once again the loving, gay, lovely girl I once knew. Will you?
1: No, Jeffrey, no. I might have once, but not now. Not yet. Maybe later.
2: No, Ella. If you don't leave this house now, you never will. I can promise you that.
1: What do you mean by that?
2: I mean that very shortly you'll be quite mad. Or dead.
1: I don't understand.
2: I don't understand either why you must stay. Why you feel you must find out whatever it is you must find out. All you need to do is forget the past. And all will be well.
1: I could believe that.
2: Very well, Emma. Now, let's go. Mildred's waiting in the car. Anthony will drive us in and come back. Mildred insists to be stayed. You can't be here alone all night.
1: I'll walk the dog.
2: Alice.
1: Good night, Chester.
2: Goodbye, Alice.
3: Bring come here. Doctor, idiot big and under master's teddy tree again. Look, and some choice muscle there. I can't get him to cross.
1: What?
4: I'll get him.
3: Prince! Here, Prince!
1: No!
3: Boy, look, there he comes. You must have a way with him, that one, sir. Now look at him, flying up the path.
2: No. Oh, but look, sir, he's got something in his mouth. No wonder he was singing. Come here, boy. Oh, look at that, the biggest bone I ever saw. Well, Prince...
1: No!
2: Alice, what is it?
1: Oh, no. Forgive me.
2: Alice, what are you saying?
1: Forgive me. I didn't know what I was doing.
2: Look at
1: that. I didn't know. I thought I hated you, Philip. I thought I hated you. And that day when I came up behind you, I had the walking stick in my hand. You were staring out at the sea. You didn't notice me. I don't know what came over me. I don't know why.
2: Piece of cliff. Come.
5: The Whistler will return in just a moment with the strange ending of tonight's story. Meantime, if you're driving one of today's overage cars, here's an important point to consider. In races, you've no doubt noticed that most of the entrants get off to a pretty good start. But soon some start dropping behind because they haven't the stamina to keep up. Well, motor oils are like that, too. Most of them are okay for the first few hundred miles. But today, when cars have to last out the duration, your motor needs the full-time protection of an oil that can stand up and take it right through to the last mile. And that's why more and more drivers are switching to Signal 10. The pure Pennsylvania oil with the fighting film. Signal 10 not only guards moving parts against wear and seals in power, but actual tests show that the fighting film of this super oil doesn't break down, not even under extreme heat. So make your next oil change a change for the better. Stop at Signal's black and yellow circle sign and say, drain and fill her up with Signal 10 motor oil. And now... back to the Whistler.

0: Well, at last the mystery of Alice Towers and the house by the sea was cleared up. Alice Towers, the ever-loving wife, had actually killed her husband, Philip, in a fit of rage. Then she buried him under his favorite cherry tree and spent 5 years abroad, looking for him. His money, of course, had made it pleasant looking. When she returned for a visit, she heard about the flood and began to worry about whether it might have uncovered Philip's grave. She shouldn't have started worrying, because once you start, well, you saw what happened to her. She ended up on the rocks, literally. Jeffrey and Anthony heard her confession, babbled in her delirium, but no one else ever did. Because, you see, nothing could be proved. It was all in her mind. The walking stick had no trace of blood, no trace of crime at all. The bone which the dog dug up, and Alice must have been mistaken for one of her late husband's, was actually only a large soup bone Anthony had given him the day before. There was left only the tree, the master's tree, blooming in the midst of ruin to be explained. And Anthony had the answer to that, too.
1: I knew how much he thought of that tree. But when the real one was washed away by the flood, together with the earth under it, I planted a new one. That wasn't the master's tree at all. The evidence of her crime was destroyed long ago.

Next Monday at 9 o'clock, the Whistler will bring you another strange tale. The curious story of accident according to plan. 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
1: It's time for My Favorite Husband, starring Lucille Ball.
2: Yes, it's the new gay family series, starring Lucille Ball with Richard Denning as Liz and George Cooper, two people who live together and like it. As we look in on the Cooper household, it's a bright, sunshiny morning. Outside, the birds are singing. And inside, Liz Cooper is singing, too.
3: Here comes the bride, here comes the bride.
2: Now, you may think this is an odd song to sing in the morning, but this isn't just any morning. It's the Coopers' 10th wedding anniversary. And just thinking of being married to George for 10 whole years makes Liz feel like singing.
3: Da, da, da, da. Oh, good morning, Katie.
4: Good morning, Mrs. Cooper. What are you so happy about?
3: Don't you know what day this is, Katie?
4: Yes, it's Friday.
3: No, it's something much more special than that.
4: Oh, of course. This is the day they collect the garbage.
3: Katie, today is my wedding anniversary. George has been my favorite husband for 10 years.
4: Oh, Mrs. Cooper, it hasn't been 10 years.
3: Well, not exactly. It's really been 9 years, 11 months, 29 days, 22 hours, and 45 minutes.
4: I knew it wasn't 10 years.
3: Just think, Katie, 10 years ago, I was an eager young bride of 21. And today, I'm an old married woman of 25.
4: Oh, how time flies.
3: I wonder what George will give me. What is the 10th anniversary, Katie? The 50th is gold and the 25th is silver. Is the 10th diamond or china?
4: It's tin.
3: Tin? T-I-N?
4: That's right, like in C-A-N.
3: Oh. Well, George probably doesn't know anything about it being tin, so let's not tell him. What he doesn't know won't hurt me.
4: You'll be lucky if Mr. Cooper remembers it's your anniversary.
3: Why, Katie, of course he'll remember.
4: I don't know. Husbands have strange memories. I can't remember the day they were married, but they can tell you Ty Cobb's batting average in 1922.
3: Well, George is different.
5: Hey, Liz, where are you?
3: You watch. The first thing he'll say when I walk into the breakfast room is, "Happy anniversary, darling."
4: I'll be listening at the door.
3: Good morning, my wonderful little husband.
5: Oh, morning, dear. what is it, dear?
3: Oh, nothing.
5: Oh, Liz.
3: Yes, dear?
5: This coffee is cold.
3: Well, I'll get some hot for you. George, are you just going to sit there reading the paper? Haven't you something to tell me?
5: No. Oh, certainly.
3: I thought so.
5: Dick Tracy found the jewel.
3: Get your own coffee.
5: What's the matter with you?
3: Haven't you any idea what this day is?
5: Sure. Oh, my gosh, this is the day I have to send in my car payment.
3: George, what was Ty Cobb's batting average in
5: 1922? 385.
3: Katie was right.
5: She was. I didn't think she followed baseball.
3: Oh, and I thought you loved me.
5: Oh, well, I do, honey. What's the matter with you? You're sure acting crazy today.
3: Well, a girl has a right to act crazy on her anniversary.
5: Anniversary? It is. I mean, of course it is. Oh, I knew it all the time, dear. I was just teasing.
3: Oh, you were?
5: Of course.
3: Well?
5: Well, how could I forget our 15th anniversary? Now what's the matter?
3: It's our 10th.
5: It is. Well, it seemed like... I mean, it doesn't seem like so much wonderful fun could be crowded into 10 measly years.
3: Oh, really?
5: Of course. And if you don't believe I remembered our anniversary, look here in this little memo book of mine. There, what does that say?
3: It says, "Buy anniversary present for Liz."
5: See?
3: Oh, George, you did. did remember.
5: How could I forget the luckiest day of my life? Say, what are you supposed to give on the 10th anniversary anyway?
3: Don't you know?
5: No.
3: Well, then I do.
5: What is it, the lead, pewter?
3: No, diamond wristwatches.
5: Never heard of that.
3: Well, you wouldn't want to give me just plain old diamonds. They have to be in something. So, it might as well be a wristwatch.
5: Liz, I don't have the money to buy you a diamond wristwatch.
3: Well, how about just diamonds?
5: How about just the wristwatch?
3: Well, okay.
5: I'll see if I can find a tin one.
3: Oh, you knew it all the time.
5: Honey, I'm afraid we'll have to buy each other inexpensive little gifts. We'll put a limit on it.
3: All right, George. After all, it's the thought that counts. Shall we say $50?
5: Shall we say $5?
3: Well, let's compromise. I'll spend $5 for your present, and you spend $50 for mine.
5: Sorry, Spendthrift. $5 is the limit. Hey, it's getting late. I've got to get down to the bank.
3: Isn't it funny, George? You work at the bank with all that money around, and yet you can only spend $5
5: Liz?
3: For your... Goodbye, George.
5: Goodbye, Liz. Happy anniversary.
3: Happy Annie. Katie?
4: Here I am.
3: Well, he remembered, didn't he?
4: Mm.
3: He had it written down in his book.
4: I can't argue with that. I guess he remembered all right.
3: Now, let's see. I have to buy him a present under the $5 limit. Where can I get $5?
4: I think something's burning in the kitchen.
3: Katie, come here.
4: How much do you need, Mrs. Cooper?
3: Well, I have a little saved. If you'll loan me $4.50, I can make it.
4: I've only got 2.5.
3: I'll take it.
4: But that only makes $3.
3: Well, it works out. Don't you see? He gives me a $5 present. I give him a $3 tie, and he owes me $2.

0: George, boy, it was mighty good of you to come along and help me choose Iris's birthday present.
1: Well, I'm glad you asked me, Mr. Atterbury. I have to buy Liz an anniversary present today.
0: Oh? How long ago was your anniversary?
1: Today.
0: Today? How did you remember?
1: I didn't. I forgot until Liz reminded me this morning. She thinks I remembered, though.
0: You must be a fast talker, boy.
1: No, it's simple. I always carry a special memo book. On one page, it says, get Liz's birthday present. The next page says, get Liz's anniversary present.
0: Uh-huh.
1: Another one says, get Liz's Valentine present.
0: That's pretty clever.
1: Sure. No matter when she jumps on me, I can prove I made a note to do
0: it. Well, Iris just keeps mum. Every day that I've forgotten, she adds $10 to the cost of the present I have to buy her.
1: Oh, brother. What are you getting her for her birthday?
0: A mink coat.
1: Mink?
0: Her birthday was last fall.
1: Oh, but mink.
0: It was either the mink skin or mine. Say, here's the fur department. Pardon me, miss, could you wait on us?
2: Well, they asked me to stay here until the regular girl gets here. She's late. I never worked in furs before. If you'd like to wait for her.
0: No, we're in a hurry.
2: Well, I'll try. I don't know my way around in furs.
0: We understand.
2: I know everything there is to know in nightgowns. That's my department.
0: I believe you. I'd like to see some mink coats.
2: Mink?
0: Yes, mink.
2: Oh, yes, sir. Let me see. Oh, here's a lovely one here. A full length.
0: Oh, yes, that's very, very nice. How much is it?
2: Well, let's see. Oh, here's the tag. It's only $3,000.
1: That's a lot of money.
2: Well, I should say, that's entirely too much. Let me find you something else.
0: No, let me see this one, please.
2: Well, I should say not. $3,000? Why, I wouldn't let you spend that much.
0: I want to see that.
2: Let's get something cheaper. How about a nice Hudson seal?
0: I don't want Hudson seal.
2: Well, forget about the seal. For that money, you can get a new Hudson.
0: My wife would look pretty silly wearing a new Hudson. She doesn't have that step-down design. Now, would you mind putting that coat on so we can see how it looks?
2: Would I mind? There. How do I look?
0: You look very nice. What do you think, George?
1: Oh, it's a beautiful coat.
2: Oh, I've never worn mink before.
0: Miss, would you stop twirling around, please?
2: Oh, it feels so natural to be wearing mink. La, la, la, la.
0: Miss.
2: Oh, I'd love to run barefoot through this. Do you think it looks natural on me?
0: If it looked any more natural, you'd be a mink.
2: Oh, I love to run my hands over and hold it close to me.
0: Look, mink. Miss. If you can tear yourself away from that coat, wrap it up.
2: Yes, sir.
0: And send it to Mrs. Rudolph Atterbury, 630 South Lucerne.
2: Yes, sir.
1: Before you wrap that up, miss, I'd like to buy a present for my wife, too.
2: Oh, very well. What did you have in mind?
1: What do you have for about $5?
2: How about one of the buttons from this coat?
1: I'm serious. Do you have anything, like a nightgown, maybe?
2: Well, I have a nice nightgown for about $15.
1: Well, all right. Size 12.
2: Oh, I'll bet I know what kind you want. Black, sheer, and lacy.
1: Yeah. Wrap it as a gift and send it to Mrs. George Cooper, 321 Bundy.
2: Yes, sir. I'll send both of them this afternoon.
0: Well, come along, boy. We don't work banker's hours, you know. Oh, that's right, we do.

0: I can't wait. What do you think George will get me for my anniversary?
1: I don't know, Mrs. Cooper. What can he get for $5?
0: Yeah, that's right. All I could find for him was a belt.
1: Well, that's practical.
0: If he doesn't spend more than $5 on me, I'll really give him a belt. And it won't say Hickok on it either.
1: Look, Mrs. Cooper, in front of the house, a delivery truck.
2: Oh, it's my present. I know it is. See, the driver's getting it from the back of the truck.
0: Oh, that's an interesting-looking package he's bringing in. It looks like it could be a dress or a robe. I'll get it.
3: Baggage for Mrs. George Cooper.
0: Oh, thank you.
1: What is this?
0: I don't know. It's wrapped so beautifully, I can't bear to open it.
1: Oh, go ahead.
0: Well, I should wait till George comes home. Yes, I'll wait. Well, I'll just take a teensy peek in one corner.
1: Good. Some peek.
0: Katie, look!
1: Mr. Cooper didn't buy that for $5.
0: Oh, it's the most beautiful one I've ever seen. Oh, Katie, I have the most wonderful, loving, sweetest, the most adorable husband in the whole world. And this is just what I wanted for an anniversary present. My first mink coat.
4: Cooper has just had the biggest surprise of her life. Right now, Mr. Atterbury is letting George off in front of his house.
5: Good night, Mr. Atterbury. I hope Iris likes the mink coat.
6: She will. I hope Liz is satisfied with that nightgown.
5: Oh, she'll love it. I'll bet she's opened it already. Night.
6: Good night.
5: Hey, honey, I'm home. Hey, what is this?
0: Oh, you wonderful husband.
6: Oh, I love it, but what's it all about, honey?
0: Oh, my present came this afternoon.
6: Well, honey, I'm glad you like it.
0: Like it? I almost lost my mind over it. But, George, all that money.
6: Oh, well, so I went a little over the limit.
0: A little over? Oh, George.
6: You liked it, huh?
0: I put it on right away.
6: No.
0: Yes, I was so eager to show it off, I wore it down to the market.
6: You wore it to the market? You mean you wore that to the...
0: Oh, I know it isn't the thing to wear shopping, but I just couldn't resist.
6: Didn't people stare at you?
0: They couldn't keep their eyes off me. George, you should have seen everybody. That cute little cashier wouldn't let me alone till I took it off and let her try it on.
6: What?
0: It didn't hurt anything, dear. Now, don't worry. I kept my eye on it all the time.
6: Oh, that's great. I hope you didn't catch cold.
0: Cold? In this weather? As a matter of fact, on the way home, I was so warm, I took it off and carried it over my arm.
6: Losing my mind. Didn't the policeman stop you?
0: No.
6: Well, didn't anybody notice the crowd that was following you?
0: Well, why should a crowd follow me just because I was carrying my new mink coat?
6: Liz, when you walked out... Your new mink coat?
0: Well, of course. And George is just perfect. The skins are beautifully matched, and the style is just what I would have picked out for myself.
6: Oh.
0: George... George, you look pale. You better sit down.
6: Oh.
0: Well, you could have waited till I got you a chair. What's the matter, George?
6: Liz, there's something I've got to explain.
0: Now, don't worry, darling. I'm not going to scold you for going over the price limit. It's all right. I saved $2 on your present.
6: Oh, but Liz...
0: Oh, George, how did you know that all my life I've wanted a mink coat? I've dreamed about them at night, but I never thought I'd own one.
6: But Liz...
0: Are you trying to say something, you dear, sweet, wonderful, generous, thoughtful, marvelous husband, you?
6: Yes, I... Happy anniversary, dear.
0: Happy anniversary to you, too, darling. Get it.
6: No, let me get it, dear. I have a feeling it's for me.
0: All right, I'll put the coat on and model it for you.
3: Hello?
7: Hello, George boy. Have you given Liz her present yet?
3: Yes, Mr. Atterbury.
7: Then you know the store got the packages mixed up, eh, boy?
3: Yes, sir. Was Iris mad when she got the nightgown?
7: Boy. Not only is she furious that she didn't get the mink coat, but she's not the black lace nightgown type. She's a long flannel girl.
3: Well, wait till I tell you what happened here.
7: Look, you know, I'm calling from the drugstore. Iris locked me out of the house. Now, how soon can you get that coat down here?
3: Well, I've been trying to tell you, Mr. Atterbury. Liz thinks the coat is her anniversary present.
7: What?
3: Oh, you should see the look on her face. I don't have the heart to tell her.
7: I'd like to see the look on her face when you tell her you're fired if you don't get that coat down here.
3: Well, I'll tell her, but can't I have a little time to sort of break it to her gently?
7: Certainly, George. Take all the time you want.
3: Oh.
7: As long as you have it down here in 10 minutes. Goodbye.
3: Oh.
8: Where are you, dear? Oh, well, how do you like your wife in a mink coat? Pretty, huh?
3: Oh, no. They didn't send that one, did they?
8: Why, what do you mean?
3: Oh, that isn't the one I bought. I wouldn't have you seen in that cheap old thing. Oh, come on, take it off. I'll send it back.
8: Well, George, you're the luckiest man in the world because I like this one. Think of all the money you'll save.
3: Yeah.
8: Let's go someplace. I want to show the coat off. I know. Let's go call on the Atterbury.
3: Oh, no.
8: Why not?
3: Well, it isn't insured. It isn't safe to wear it out.
8: Oh, well, then I'll call up and invite them over here.
3: No. Let's just spend a quiet evening at home, dear.
8: Oh, I don't want to stay home.
3: I'll get it.
8: I wonder how my new hat would look with this coat.
3: Yes, Mr. Atterbury?
7: Where are you, boy?
3: You haven't given me any time. But besides, she won't take the darn thing off.
7: Well, make her take it off. Turn the heat up. Hit her over the head. Chloroform her.
3: Wait a minute. That turning the heat up might do it. I'll put it up to 110 degrees. You just wait there. You'll have your coat.
7: Wait here, nothing. I'm coming to your house.
3: Now, please.
7: I'll stand under the dining room window. If you don't hand that coat out to me in 15 minutes, I'll come in and tell Liz the truth.
3: I'll have it, Mr. Atterbury. I'll turn the heat up right now.

0: Liz, Liz, where are you?
1: Here I am, darling.
0: What are you doing? And why is every light on in the house?
1: Oh, I was just going around seeing if my new coat went with each room. It clashes with the dining room, George.
0: Well, let me change it for you.
1: All right, gray wallpaper would be nice.
0: Aren't you a little warm, Liz?
1: No, I'm just comfortable.
0: Well, I guess it takes a while.
1: What does?
0: Nothing. Why don't you go to bed, Liz?
1: Oh, I couldn't go to bed. The coat would get all crushed.
0: Well, you don't have to wear it to bed, you know.
1: I wonder if I could hang myself on a hanger and sleep in my coat all night.
0: Liz, are you sure you aren't warm? I'm stifling. Phew.
1: I guess it is a little warm, George. Look at the windows. They're all steamed up.
0: Yeah. I don't know how you can stand it.
1: Oh, I'm so happy with my little mink. I can't feel anything. Oh, how do you do, Mrs. Astorbilt? Reggie, darling, how are you? Oh, what was that? Sounds like someone throwing pebbles at the window.
0: Oh, you're hearing things.
1: No, George, there's someone outside. Oh, they want to steal my coat, and it's not insured.
0: Don't worry. I'll see who it is.
1: Wait a minute. Are you insured?
0: Yes.
1: Well, go ahead, then.
0: What?
2: Don't worry. Nobody's going to steal anything while I'm in this house.
3: Mr. Atterbury, where are you?
4: Over here in the bushes. Don't you recognize me? I'm wearing a hibiscus over one ear. Now, give me the coat.
3: I don't have it yet.
4: Oh, you idiot.
3: Shh.
4: Oh, you idiot.
3: No, she thinks there's a prowler out here. Now, I'll get her to give me the coat for safekeeping. You must stay right there.
4: Well, hurry up. I've been here so long now, some ivy's growing up my left leg. I'll hurry.
1: Did you see anyone, George?
0: Not a soul, dear.
1: Well, I'm sure there was somebody there.
0: Liz, if there is someone there, they're after the coat.
1: Oh.
0: Now, you'd better let me take it and lock it in the closet until morning.
1: Well, all right, dear. Here you are. Good night, little mink.
0: Ah, thank you. Hey, what's that?
1: Boy, that was fast action.
0: Huh? Well, what are you talking about?
1: The police. While you were outside, I called and told them there was a prowler in our garden, and they've got him.
0: Oh, no!
1: Don't get excited, George. We're safe now. They're taking him off to jail.
0: Oh, no.

0: Oh, hello, Mrs. Cooper.
1: Is George home yet, Katie?
0: No, he called a few times, though.
1: Well, I'm glad he isn't here. Katie, I felt awful about George buying me that beautiful coat when I had practically nothing for him. So, well, I made a compromise, and I bought him a wonderful present.
2: Liz!
0: Oh, George, I've been waiting for you.
2: Liz, I have no time to waste. I have to tell you something.
0: Not until I give you your anniversary present, dear. It's a day late, but I think you'll like it. Here.
2: Why, Liz, that's the most beautiful watch I've ever seen.
0: It's platinum, George. And it tells everything. The hour, the minute, the second, the day, the year, and the phases of the moon.
2: Oh, Liz, honey. Oh, gee, it makes me feel like a heel to tell you this now, but, well, that mink coat doesn't belong to you.
0: What?
2: Well, Mr. Atterbury bought it for Iris, and I bought you a black lace nightgown, and the clerk got the packages mixed up. There, I said it.
0: Oh! Oh!
2: Oh, I'm sorry, honey, but where's the coat?
0: Oh!
2: Well, what's the matter?
0: I haven't got it!
2: You haven't got it! Well, where is it?
0: I exchanged it for a mink jacket and bought your watch with a difference.

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1: Frontier Town, the saga of the Roaring West. 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El Paso, Cheyenne, Calgary, Tombstone. 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Here is the adventurous story of the early West, the tamed and the untamed. From the Pecos to Powder River, Dodge City to Poker Flat, these are the towns they fought to live in and lived to fight for. 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Frontier!

0: frontier town, huh? Well, I come from a frontier town, and I don't want you to think that one frontier town is like another. You take it from me. Frontier towns are different, and the difference is defined by how much worse one is than the next. Rough, tough, rowdy, and boisterous. Yes, they're all that, and most of them a good deal more. Now, I happen to be a frontier town lawyer, Chad Remington by name, and I get to see the troubles folks, good and bad, get into for miles around my hometown of Dos Rios. Only recently I handled a case which was, well, three cases in one, and they all revolved around Cy Bardwell's young son, Phil. Now, Cy is an old and valued citizen of Dos Rios and runs the Dos Rios Packing Company, all of which means that Cy Bardwell has money. Money that Phil Bardwell seems to feel is better off spent entertaining young... Well, let's let it go at young ladies. Now, it should go without saying that this can lead to plenty of trouble. And in Phil's case, it did lead to plenty of trouble. First, there was the row in the Last Chance Saloon. A week after the Last Chance fracas, someone else dared Phil to go for his gun. It took a little law book thumbing to get Phil out of the pokey on both these charges. And then only last week, trouble broke out anew. That doughty ex-medicine man, Cherokee O'Bannon, and I were walking from Cherokee's livery stable down Colorado Street, slowly passing Dos Rios' nine saloons, minding our own business.
1: Chad, would it be all right if I stepped into the next tavern we come to?
0: You washed your hands just before we left the livery stable.
1: Yes, I know. But I'd like to go in and tie a shoelace.
0: You know, that's a great trick if you can do it. You're wearing boots.
1: Foiled again by the astounding perspicacity of this young... Chad, look out! Billy Blue Blazes, Chad, someone was heaved right through the doors of that saloon by the bouncer.
0: Someone? Don't you see who it is? Phil Bardwell. Here, help me get him up and dust him off.
2: Oh, what hit me?
0: Probably a bung, Sergeant Phil. What happened inside?
2: Well, I,
1: Never mind what happened. Just tell us if she was a blonde, brunette, or a redhead.
0: Phil, for pity's sake, you keep on getting mixed up in woman trouble, and I'm going to leave you in the calaboose.
2: Now, wait a minute, Chad. You talk as if I go out of my way to get into trouble.
1: Well, you certainly go out of your way to pick on the wrong women.
2: Well, how did I know she was married to the faro dealer?

0: Works there just like the rest of them.
1: How do you know anything, Phil? But there's something you might as well learn right now. I'm through getting you out of trouble, and I'm going to tell your father that it's high time he washed his hands of you.
0: Oh, now, doggone it, Chad, you do that, and... Well, you know how Pop is.
1: Yes, I do know how Pop is. And because I do, Cherokee and I are taking you down to his office at the packing house and making you tell him face to face just what happened.
0: Oh, but Chad...
2: When you got into that row at the Last Chance a few weeks ago, you promised your father then that you were through getting mixed up with women.
1: When I bailed you out after that shooting scrape, you swore up and down that you were turning over a new leaf and leaving women alone.
0: I know, but Chad...
1: But Chad, nothing. Come on, young fella. You're going down to face the music right straight now.
0: And that's about the whole story, Pop.
3: And a fine story it is indeed.
1: We thought it would be better if Phil told you what happened himself.
3: Of all the ungrateful, irresponsible, weak-kneed, troublemaking, clothing store dummies, I'm ashamed to say that my own son, my own flesh and blood, sure takes a cake.
0: But, Pop, if you'd only listen...
3: Only listen, my pet heifer. Every time some new peroxide blonde lands in town, I can bank on you getting into some more trouble. But this time is the last time.
0: What do you mean, Pop? The last time.
3: I mean, I'm fed up. Up to here. And so help me, Phil, if you hadn't had the decency to come in and tell me about this yourself, you'd be out in the street without a nickel. I wouldn't be giving you one more chance.
0: Well, you can thank Chad for that. He made me come in and face the music.
1: Forget about it, Phil. If you don't think I'm butting in, Si, what is this final chance you say you're going to give Phil?
3: Well, you know, Chad, as long as I've been running his packing house here in Dos Rios, I've been buying cattle practically all over the state.
1: Yes, as I remember, you bought cattle 600-700 miles away and had them driven up here.
3: That's right. And driving them, as you know, runs off a lot of weight. So for the past few years, I've had a deal with a man down in Fort Wingate, about 30 miles from here, to receive the cattle when they get there, feed them, and fatten them up again.
1: Oh, you must mean Bill Tolliver.
3: Yeah, Bill's the one.
2: Bill Tolliver? Why, that old rascal, he's been married and divorced more time than a guinea pig's had guinea picklets.
1: He has a weakness, too. But let's get back to this last chance you're giving Phil's eye.
3: Well, it's just this, Chad. There's been about 1,000 head of cattle at Fort Wingate for, about a month now, and for some reason or other, Bill Tolliver's holding them there. Unless I get those cattle, I'll be mighty soon out of business.
0: Well, what do you want me to do, Pop?
3: I want you to saddle up and ride over to Fort Wingate, see Bill Tolliver, straighten out whatever it is, and then get those cattle up here before I'm blinking well bankrupt.
1: Well, that shouldn't be too difficult, Phil.
3: Shouldn't be difficult at all, unless the scatterbrained young punkin gets mixed up in some new mess and doesn't pay attention to business.
0: Oh, I won't, Pop.
3: Well, you'd blasted well better not. Because next time, young man, I'm cutting you off without a cent.
1: I suppose if I'd been a city lawyer, I would have let it go at that. But in a frontier town where you know everybody, things are a little more personal. So, on behalf of my client, I talked Cherokee into getting two of his best horses out of the livery stable, and the O'Bannon and I started out for Fort Wingate, about a half a mile behind Phil Bardwell. Just far enough back so he couldn't see us, but where we could keep an eye on him.
2: You know, Counselor, I was just thinking. A man who chases around after women is bound to get into trouble.
1: Just for the record, Cherokee, let's get it straight. It isn't just women. It's the kind of women and the kind of company Phil keeps frequenting saloons.
2: Well, there's something backhanded about that that I don't like, Chad. There's nothing wrong with saloons.
1: No. No, there isn't.
2: Well...
1: The buildings most saloons are in are all right. It's the fire water and the people like you who keep drinking the... Thunderation, Cherokee. See what that is? Two highbinders up in those rocks trying to dry gulch Phil. Slap leather, man. Use your gun.

0: Either our shooting was better than we were entitled to expect, or the blackguards who tried to ventilate Phil's back didn't have any salt. But they hit for the hills, and within a few hundred yards or more, we'd overtaken Phil and stopped.
1: By the beard of Topit the Prophet, Phil, how can you say we were spying on you? Why, Chad and I just happened to have business of our own over at Fort Wingate.
2: Oh, sure. I'll bet Pop sent you over to take care of me. Well, this is one time I'm taking care of myself.
0: Yeah, it sure looks like it. Those two bushwhackers almost took care of you for good.
1: I wonder what they wanted.
0: Who knows? Money, probably. After all, Phil's father is about the wealthiest man in the entire county.
2: Believe me, Chad, I'm grateful for what you did. But this time I've had my eyes open to what a fool I've been, and I want to show Pop I can make good on my own 2 feet.
0: I'm all for that, Phil. And not only because of you, but because if your dad doesn't get that 1,000 head of cattle from Bill Tolliver, well, I'm afraid he's going to be out of business.
2: I know it, Chad. And that's another reason I'm in dead earnest. So, if you don't mind, I'll be climbing back in the saddle and finishing my trip to Bill Tolliver's office. If you'd only listen, Mr. Tolliver, I'd be able to tell you what's on my mind, and we could probably get our business settled in time for me to...
3: Business be hamstrung. What sort of a mind do you think I got for business when I just got through telling you that I am up to my ears in trouble?
2: Well, if you'll tell me what the trouble is, Mr. Tolliver, maybe I can help you out.
3: Well, son, it's woman trouble. Dad blamed if I don't think you can help me out.
2: Woman trouble? Me?
3: Oh, I've been a sucker for the women folks all my life, and this time I really got myself in trouble.
2: Yeah, but look, Mr. Tolliver, if it's woman trouble, I'm afraid there's not much I can do.
3: Yeah? Well, your pappy wants them 1,000 head of cattle, don't he?
2: Why, sure, only...
3: Well, he won't get them unless you get me out of this jam. You see, son, I opened my big mouth just once too often to a little black-haired singer over in one of our cafes. Got feeling liberal. Now she's sued me for breach of promise. Her lawyers filed attachment on them 1,000 head of cattle your dad wants.
2: Oh, gosh, even though I'm sorry for you, what do you expect me to do about it, Mr. Tolliver?
3: Oh, now, you're a right good-looking young fella, and everybody in the state knows your father's worth a lot of money. So I reckon if you went over to the cafe and met the singer and then kindly soft-talked her, I could have a photographer handy, and when you had your arms around her making love to her, whammo, we could snap a picture, and her breach of promise suit would fall plumb to pieces. The little bandit.
2: Oh, good grief, Mr. Tolliver, you don't know what you're asking of me.
3: Okay, don't do it. You just go back to Dos Rios and tell your father to close up his packing house, because he is plumb out of business.
2: Mr. Tolliver, isn't there some other way out of this?
3: Hey, sure ain't. And if you don't want to go home to a bankrupt father, you will hightail it over to the Wheel of Fortune Cafe and ask for a young lady by the name of Blossom. And if they ain't a picture in the newspaper of you making violent love to that little black-haired wildcat, then, son, your father's going to lose every nickel he ever owned.

0: And now, Frontier Town.
1: Talk about trouble on the frontier. The trouble Phil Bardwell found himself in because of Bill Tolliver and his own past record was trouble anyplace. I've known men to be surrounded on two sides with their backs to the wall and end up dying with their boots on. But Phil Bardwell was surrounded on all four sides. His father, Bill Tolliver, his own reputation, and the mysterious brunette singer at the Wheel of Fortune Cafe who answered to the name of Blossom.
2: Blossom, he says. Probably no more of a blossom than a willowed skunk cabbage.
3: Yeah, well, that's none of your affair. Pop sent me out with a job to do, and by thunder, I'm going to do it.
1: Phil, have you gone completely out of your mind? Your father sent you over here on business.
2: Yes, and it wasn't monkey business either.
3: Now look, Chad, I'm in no mood for a lecture, and I've got no time to argue. Oh, thank you to let go of my arm.
1: Now, you look here, Phil. I got you out of trouble once this week, and if you think that you're going...
3: Chad, are you going to let go of my arm?
1: No, by golly. You're going to ruin everything now, but...
3: Maybe this will keep your big mouth shut. If you'll take my advice from now on, you'll make it your business to steer clear of me.
2: Why, you ungrateful little...
1: That's enough, Cherokee. Let the blame fool go.
3: Thanks, Chad. You're being smart.
2: Chad.
3: Very smart.
2: Chad, are you going to stand and let Phil slap you and get away with it?
1: It appears that he has already. I don't know what he's up to now, but by George, I'm keeping an eye on that Wheel of Fortune cafe and finding out just what in thunder is going on.
3: Excuse me, mister. Wonder if you could help me with something.
4: Yeah? You looking for somebody?
3: Mm-hmm. Does a girl work here by the name of Blossom?
4: Maybe. What's it to you?
3: Oh, I'd like to see her, that's all.
4: You would, huh? Well, she's busy right now.
3: But, would you tell her I'd like to see her anyhow? Maybe she's not too busy to take a minute.
4: Look, I just got through telling you she's busy. Now, why don't you run along and stop being a pest?
3: But I want to see her just for a minute. If you'd just tell her that Phil Bardwell from Dos Rios...
4: Phil Bardwell?
3: Uh-huh.
4: You related to Cy Bardwell, the gent that owns the packing house down there?
3: Cy Bardwell's my father. Why?
4: Well, why didn't you say so in the first place? Here, sit down. I'll go tell Blossom. She'll be right out. Out in three shakes of a lamb's tail. Don't you get the idea, Blossom? That kid's playing right into our hands.
5: No, Boots, I sure don't get the idea. First you have a couple of the boys throw shots at him when he's on his way up here from Dos Rios, so now suddenly you want me to go out and be nice to him.
4: How did I know he was going to walk in here just begging to be taken? Oh, this is better than I could even dream of.
5: I know. But what's better about it?
4: Why do you think he come over here and asked for you?
5: That ain't hard. Going to try to talk me out of the breach of promise suit against Tolliver so his old man can get his cattle released.
4: Yeah, sure. Only he don't know that we know what he's after.
5: So?
4: So, if we play our cards right, we can collect from Tolliver and Phil Bardwell's old man.
5: And how do you figure that?
4: All you got to do is do just what you did with old man Tolliver. Only in the kid's case, it's going to be easier. He ain't old enough to know his way around yet. And once he starts talking gushy, we'll have that tinhorn lawyer of ours slap papers on him so fast, his old man will be writing checks in your name for a week.
5: You got a lot of confidence in that bum lawyer, Boots. Matter of fact, I don't think he was ever any closer to a law book than seeing one in a bookstore window.
4: Well, tell you the truth, he ain't a regular lawyer. They kicked him out back in Illinois. But there's one thing he does know. Breach of promise. Plenty of angles. Ways to make them pay off at the bank.
5: But Phil, darling, how did you happen to come all the way down to Fort Wingate and out of this whole big town just to ask to meet me?
3: Why, honey, girl as beautiful as you are gets a reputation.
6: And in this country, the news of a beautiful woman travels twice as fast as a prairie fire.
5: Oh, Phil. You're so sweet to say things like that, even though I know they're not true. Oh, you men are such liars.
6: Yeah, but I'm not. I meant every word I said about your reputation.
5: I hope you're telling the truth. When a girl's had to earn her own way like me, she learns to mistrust men. The only thing that's going to keep me going is the hope that someday I might find someone I could trust and take me away from all this.
6: Oh, well, in that case, you just trust me, Blossom. The way I feel now, I expect to be able to take you away. To take you away real soon.
1: Of course, being on the outside, hoping that we could find out what was going on inside, Cherokee and I knew none of this at the time it took place. But after watching the Wheel of Fortune Cafe for an hour or more, and finding that Phil didn't come out, I decided to take the bull by the horns and pay a call on Bill Tolliver to see what particulars we could learn from him.
7: Well, Chad, that there's what happened, and that's the way it is.
1: Tolliver, is that the truth? You fell for that dance hall singer, and now she's suing you for $25,000 for breach of promise?
7: Oh, you never said a truer word in all your life, Chad.
2: I told you, Chad, Bill Tolliver may be old enough to be an elephant, but he hasn't gotten over trying to act like a wolf.
7: Just the same, I think that little scheme I figured out using Phil Bardwell as bait to prove Blossom's just a fortune hunter is going to work. Don't you, Chad?
1: No, I don't, Bill. You're trying to have Phil help you is like a drowning man grabbing another one who can't swim either. What you need is a good lawyer.
7: A lawyer? And go into the court and have everybody in the county laughing at me?
1: I didn't say for you to get a lawyer. I just said that you needed one. And with a little help from Cherokee and from Western Union, maybe we can work it out.
7: Hey, Chad, where do you think you're going?
1: I'm going a few places first, but I'm going to end up mighty soon down at the Wheel of Fortune Cafe.
4: Well, Phil, my boy, as much as I hate to lose Blossom, I'm sure you'll make her a good husband. And just to show you my heart's in the right place, we're going to celebrate with champagne on the house.
6: Oh, now, wait a minute. I haven't said anything
5: about... But, darling, if Boots wants to buy us some champagne, we've got to be polite and
1: live. Sure, Phil. You might as well drown your troubles in champagne. That is, if this gent can afford to buy enough. Because the champagne it would take to drown your troubles would be enough to float a battleship.
5: Who is this man, Phil?
4: Yeah, and what's he doing butting in?
1: To make it short and to the point, I happen to be a friend of this youngster's father. I think you get the idea.
5: Why, you...
4: Just a minute, Blossom. I'll handle this. Look, mister, trouble's one thing I don't like in my place, so I'm telling you now. Get up.
1: Well, I got a message for Phil, and I intend giving it to him.
4: All you're doing is either walking out or my boys are going to have to carry you out feet first.
1: But this message is important, and I promise that
4: I... All right, I told you what had happened, and now...
3: Great Scott, but you knocked him out.
4: Yeah. Ain't it a shame? Now I'm going to throw him out. Hey, Al, Murph, toss his body out into the street.
2: Okay, boss. Come on, Al.
4: Well, I guess that takes care of that.
5: You see, Phil, what a friend you have in Boots.
3: Yeah, I certainly do. Hey, what's that? That there on the floor looks like a telegram.
5: You better get it, Boots. Must have fallen out of that fellow's pocket when you knocked him down.
4: Yeah, maybe this is the important message he had for Phil. Well, Phil, you'd better go back in my office. I'll have the champagne served in there.
3: Yeah, but I want to...
4: You want Al and Murph to escort you back? That's better, son. Now get moving.
5: Boots, what's in that telegram?
4: Plenty. It's from the kid's father, Cy Bardwell. Says he suspects we're trying to run a badger game on Bill Tolliver. He's asked the governor to send on a special investigator. The guy arrives on the late afternoon stage.
5: Good night. The state's attorney's office gets into this. You know where we'll end up, Boots. In the penitentiary.
4: Yeah, but there's still an if. If Mr. Investigator arrives.
5: If he arrives. But he's on the stagecoach now, Boots.
4: Oh, sure, sure, he's on it. But that don't say that we ain't gonna stop that coach, take the gent off, and have one of our own boys take over his clothes and papers and come down here and whitewash us. Now, you get back in my office and keep the kid there, Blossom. Me and the boys, we got business.

0: Rain up.
1: Okay, now, here comes the coach. Remember, let me do the talking. All right, boys, and keep your guns out of sight. I want this thing to look like we were trying to help the poor devil. Hey, driver, wait a minute. It's the U.S. Marshal's posse. Rain up. Marshal got word of special investigators on his way to Fort Wingate from the state capitol. Any of you men inside the man? Because we're supposed to take you to town through a back trail. Marshal suspects some trouble.
2: Yes, I'm the special investigator.
1: Well, come on now, get out. We got a horse here for you.
2: I'll open the door, will you?
1: Righto. There you are. Come on.
2: Now, hold on a minute. You men are marshals. Where are your badges?
1: Hey, look, brother, you're just wasting time. Now, come on, get out. We'll show you our identification later.
3: You'd better show it now, Boots, or you'll end up with some holes in your chest where your badges ought to be.
2: Good boy, Chad.
1: Boy, you troublemaker. What are you doing hiding in that coach?
3: Getting ready to take you to jail for attempted kidnapping.
2: Chad, look out! Billy Blue Blazes, Chad. Those buzzards may end up in jail tomorrow, but right now we'd better take them down to the doctors and get their hands back.

0: Gad, you could have knocked me down with a feather when that Blossom admitted she was married to Boots Larson.
1: Well, as her lawyer, I advise her to make the admission so that she couldn't be forced to testify against her husband.
0: Well, as they say, all's well that ends well.
2: Except this hasn't ended yet. After running in and out of saloons doing Chad's dirty work, I've yet to find someone to offer to buy me a drink.
1: Cherokee, haven't you learned yet that drinking is a harmful habit?
0: A man your age, Cherokee, certainly should have learned it by this time. Drinking affects your health. Why, I've even known men to go blind from drinking too much.
2: Well, I'll tell you how I figure it, gentlemen. I've lived a long and adventurous life.
1: Yes?
2: So if I do lose my sight, what of it? I've seen everything there is to see already.

Frontier Town, starring Reed Hadley and featuring Wade Crosby, is a Broadcasters Program Syndicate production. Supervision and direction by Paul Franklin. Music written and played by Ivan Ditmars. Be sure to be with us again same time next week for another fine action-adventure story with your favorite young Western star, Reed Hadley. And now this is Bill Foreman telling you that Frontier Town comes to you from Hollywood.

0: 31 and a half, 32, 33, 35, 40, and 10 is 50, and 50 is a pound. 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

0: Well, come in, Smithers. What is it? Speak up, boy. Orange juice.
1: No, sir. New Kellogg's Rise and Shine.
0: Hey, finish.
1: And look at this, sir.
0: No peel, no caps, and it's got vitamin C. Well, Smithers, I suppose this is it.
1: What are you doing, sir?
0: Thank you, Governor. Wife and three pips to support. Thank you.
2: 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Now tastes as good as orange juice.
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6: Unsolved Mysteries.

Out of deference to people who may still be living, character names in some of these unsolved mysteries have been changed. No tale from beyond the frontier of mysterious Tibet or from the depths of dark Africa is more weird than tonight's unsolved mystery, laid in California. A mystery which, for downright eeriness, rivals the imaginative writings of an Arthur Conan Doyle.

0: The scene is a famous war correspondent's home in Hollywood, California. A group of guests, seated comfortably on the wide veranda, watch the twinkling lights of the film colony. And every so often, the stabbing finger of a giant searchlight cuts the deep blue of the sky and loses itself in the unfathomable spaces beyond. A prominent motion picture director sweeps his arm over the scene as he turns from the veranda rail to face the group.
1: Oh, I know everything's swell in Hollywood, but sometimes I'd like to get away from it all. Go someplace to rest where no one would ask any questions and where I could be alone.
2: And where no one would say yes.
1: Yes, instead of being asked questions and telling people what to do, I'd like to ask a few questions myself.
3: But would you like having someone tell you what to do? You've been an important director for a long time now. Taking orders from someone else might not be so easy.
1: Well, I'd like to try it. Yeah, it's getting late. I guess we ought to be letting you get to bed, Bill.
4: Oh, don't mind me. After all, I can get up when I like. I don't have to be on the lot at dawn.
2: But we really ought to be going. Come on, Bob.
5: I'll get you a wrap.
4: Wait behind a minute when the others are gone, Val.
1: Righto.
3: Good night, Bill. As always, we've had a swell of time.
4: Good night.
2: Good night, Bill. Good night, Val.
4: Sit down, Val.
1: Oh, why so serious, Bill?
4: I want to talk to you.
1: Yes?
4: Listen, old man. If you don't let up, you're going to crack. You can't go on the way you've been doing, working almost night and day, turning out super colossal. Oh, I'm not being sarcastic. Everybody knows that you're the director. But even genius must have a rest.
1: Yes, Bill, you're right, but
4: wait. You said a few moments ago that you'd like to go somewhere where you'd do the questioning, where you'd be ordered about.
1: And I mean it. I wasn't just talking.
4: Well, I'll tell you where to go, but you must make me a promise.
1: Yes? I'll promise.
4: When I've told you, you must go. And you must go with no idea of personal profit or gain. No idea of using what you may find for picture material. Else, I don't know what might happen to you.
1: I promise.
4: Several years ago, I read a book called A Dweller on Two Planets. The man who did the physical writing claimed that one whom he called the master stood by his shoulder and dictated the entire book. I checked into the thing and found that the author was only a young boy at the time the work was done. He would have hardly had the necessary experience to write such a book. So I investigated further.
1: I've read the book, written by Philos.
4: Yes. Well, I also saw an article printed in a prominent metropolitan daily. The writer had gone to the slopes of Mount Shasta and had discovered there the same type of people that Philos had written of in his Dweller on Two Planets.
1: Seems to me that I read something in the Times about strange, unaccountable lights being seen from the region of Mount Shasta.
4: Right. And so, all in all, and being a newspaper man and of an inquisitive turn of mind, I went there.
1: You did?
4: Yes. I got to Dunsmuir in Northern California about 10 in the morning. Soon after, began making my way towards the slopes of Mount Shasta. I had a strange feeling. A feeling of expectancy. There was a deep silence, except for the singing of birds and the sound of a waterfall. I'd been sitting on a rock. Oh, I don't know how long. When...
6: My son, do you seek knowledge?
4: Why, where are you?
6: At your side.
4: Oh, now I see you. What was that you said?
6: It is of no matter. You are a newspaper man?
4: Yes, I am.
6: But you would also seek the truth?
4: Well, to be quite frank, I read quite a bit about the masters of Mount Shasta, and I wanted to find out for myself.
6: That was known to us. I have come here to speak with you.
4: Yes?
6: Certain things will be disclosed to you, but you must not use these disclosures in your newspaper work. For the benefit of mankind, you may use them. But for profit, no. It is a testament between us?
4: Yes, I swear it.
6: We go now to the temple.
4: Temple? What temple?
6: The Temple of Enlightenment. It is before you.
4: But there is no temple. There was no temple. I can't believe my eyes. There it is, all gleaming white.

0: Come, my son. My son, many things cannot be explained. You would have to stay among us for many years.
1: But at least tell me this. Who are you, and where did you come from?
0: We have been here always.
1: But why don't other people see you?
0: Other people do see us, my son. The visitors, the vacationists to the mountains see us. But to each is disclosed only what he wishes to see. To the tourist looking for the barefoot hermit, I am the barefoot hermit. To him who looks for a man grown old among the mountains, that is what I am. To the seeker after truth, I am a guide, the servant of the master.
1: But that still doesn't tell me who you are.
0: Or... Some foolish ones think that we are descendants of the lost tribes of Atlantis. We were before Atlantis was.
1: You mean that you're centuries old, that you never die?
0: Death, my son, is but an illusion. Your friends in Hollywood who cannot see you, to them, you might as well be dead.
1: But they know I'm not. They know I'm away on a trip.
0: And should you decide to forsake the world and stay with us, what then would your friends think?
1: They'd think, well, that I'd suffered a lapse of memory or something.
0: And should the years pass and still you did not return, they would then think you dead. But you would not be. You would be with us.
1: I see what you mean. Things are comparative, aren't they?
0: Yesterday, today, tomorrow, they are one in infinity. In the great scheme of things, they are not separable. Look, if you would understand more clearly, look in the pool.
1: In the pool?
0: Yes, at your feet.
1: Well, I'll be. My house. And Val sitting there on the veranda. He's talking to someone. But there's no one there.
0: He is talking to you, my son.
1: But I'm here.
0: But he believes that you are there.
1: Oh, I see now. Yes, I'm there. And the friends of the other evening, the night I made up my mind to come here.
0: But a bare moon passed.
1: If you can do that, let me see into the future.
0: No, my son.
1: I'm not afraid.
0: No, I have spoken. Come, there is much to see.

0: It's impossible to tell you of everything I saw and was told while I was there. Time meant nothing. What I'd left behind me in Hollywood meant nothing. I remember sitting thinking, and then looking up to find myself seated on the same rock I'd been sitting on that day the master first spoke to me.
1: Oh, you awoke to find yourself seated at the same spot.
0: Awoke? What do you mean?
1: Well, wasn't the whole thing a dream brought on by what you had anticipated?
0: That's what I thought at first. An extraordinarily vivid and realistic dream. But when I returned to the hotel, a few surprises awaited me.
1: Yes?
0: In the first place, I found that I'd been gone 90 days.
1: What?
0: The hotel people told me that I'd returned to the hotel, paid my room for 90 days, and told them I was going away for a time.
1: Was that when you sent me word that you wouldn't be back in town as early as you expected?
0: I never sent you any word.
1: But, Bill, you sent telegrams to Watkins, to Ruth, to Simpkins, and me.
0: You mean that you all received telegrams, but I didn't send them.
1: But that's impossible, man. Fantastic.
0: Perhaps. But you go to Shasta, or to Dunsmuir, and look at the telegraph company's files. You won't find any originals there. And here, let me show you something.
1: What?
0: This check. Look at it. It's the check the hotel people said that I gave them.
1: It looks all right to me. Your signature, all right.
0: Did you ever see ink as black as that?
1: Well, no,
0: Hold the check up to the light. Can you detect any signs of the scratch of a pen?
1: No, I admit that
0: That check, Val, was never taken from my checkbook. I didn't write it. It's a sample of the master's powers of materialization.
1: But there must be some explanation.
0: Yes, I think there is. And I'll try to give it to you.
2: In just a moment, you will hear a solution to the Mount Shasta mystery.

0: Ladies and gentlemen, inasmuch as any solution must of necessity be supposition, liberties of time, place, and characters have been taken in this solution for which you have been waiting. Well, Bill, what about that explanation?
1: In the first place, do you think it's possible to think of the impossible?
0: Let me see if I follow you. Can I imagine the impossible? No, I don't believe I can. The very fact that I can think of something makes that something possible.
1: If you believe in the power of mind over matter...
0: Well, as far as I'm concerned, mind is all-powerful.
1: Now let's look at biology for an instant. Every so often, a specimen is found that is a definite link between some animal alive today and some other animal that's been extinct for centuries.
0: I see your drift. You mean that these people are a link between us and some long-dead people who possess powers we don't know how to use.
1: Yes. If you read Colonel Churchwell's book on Mew, you will find logical arguments in favor of the theory that the Lemurians migrated to the North American continent.
0: And that some of them landed to the south and became the ancient Mayas.
1: Right. And the ancient Mayas certainly had something that we don't possess, as did the ancient Egyptians.
0: Yes, we're all too inclined to think of America as a land inhabited by nothing but warlike Indians before it was settled.
1: Only the other day, a skeleton was found near the La Brea Pits in Los Angeles. And scientists have agreed that it's not less than 15,000 years old. So isn't it possible that descendants of these ancient peoples still live in isolated parts of the country?
0: And not liking our modern civilization, they simply withdraw from it?
1: That's it. After my experience, you can hardly blame me for believing that a strange people do live on the slopes of Mount Shasta.

0: I'm crunching my polo, dear Liza, I'm crunching my polo, dear Liza, crunching.
1: The nicest thing about the mint with the hole is that it's smooth and never crumbles. You can eat polo without other people hearing. Try sucking them, dear Henry.
0: I can't, I've already crunched them all. Will you have the polo, dear Liza, will you have the polo, dear Liza, polo?
1: How very kind of you, dear Henry, I most certainly will. I'll have three or four or maybe more.
0: But you take the old tube.
1: Because they happen to be my tube of polo, dear Henry. Have one.
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0: 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Your communicators in Radio Central this evening, Todd Russell
1: and George Putnam. And for the next 2 hours, you'll be going places and doing things on this special Labor Day edition.
0: And our first stop on the Monitor Beacon is Hollywood, where we'll join Groucho Marx for You Bet Your Life.
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3: Really?
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2: Groucho, Marianne Gaba and Roger Beck are standing by to talk to you. So, folks, you go in, please, and meet Groucho Marx.
3: Welcome to You Bet Your Life. Say the secret word and divide an extra hundred. Divide an extra $100. It's a common way, something you do every day. Marianne Gaba and Roger Beck, eh? Well, Roger and out.
6: That would happen.
3: Marianne. How old? Marianne,
7: It's Marianne, yes.
3: Marianne. How old are you?
7: 18 years old.
3: 18, isn't that wonderful? In that case, Roger, back in again. Where are you from, Marianne?
7: I was born and raised in Chicago, Illinois, but I am staying out here permanently.
3: Oh.
7: Yes.
3: What does your father do for a living?
7: Well, he delivers mail in Chicago.
3: Well, he delivered a pretty good female, too. He delivers mail in Chicago?
7: That's right, yes.
3: He lives out here? He must be pretty tired towards the end of his route.
7: No,
3: How does he do that? Does he have a very long arm, like the long arm of coincidence?
7: Well, he's living in Chicago. I'm the one that's living here in California.
3: Oh, I see. Yeah. In other words, you're a little bird that's flown the nest, is that it?
7: In other words, yes.
3: A little bird, watch yourself in California. This town is full of very cool cats. Now, Marianne, do you have a job?
7: Oh, yes, I have been modeling now for the last 15 years.
3: Modeling? An ugly guy like you, modeling?
7: I tried modeling, yes.
3: What else do you do?
7: I'm also a student at University of Southern Cal.
3: No. What do you model? Bathing suits?
7: Well, practically everything.
3: Everything, you say?
7: Practically everything, yes.
3: I've never seen you on a can of dog food.
7: Well, I don't think the dogs would buy anything with my picture on it.
3: No, but a lot of cool cats would. Now. Now, what are you studying at USC, Marianne?
7: I'm majoring in drama and speech and...
3: In drama? Well,
7: drama?
3: Why is that?
7: Eventually, I would like to become an actress and get into the show business. And I'm also taking shorthand, just in case.
3: Shorthand? In case of what? In case the bathing suit doesn't fit? Well, Marianne, you've got a very good head on your shoulders.
7: Well,
3: I wish it was mine instead. Now, Roger, I hate to talk to you, but I guess I have no choice.
6: You can't hardly ignore me. I'm here.
3: No, I can't ignore you, but you
6: but
3: get
6: you
3: increasingly
6: will.
3: Ugly as you stand.
6: That's a very difficult spot.
3: Yes. Now, where are you from, Roger?
6: I'm originally from Pittsburgh.
3: Are you married?
6: Yes, I've been married 9 years.
3: Mm-hmm. Well, you don't cry on my shoulder. Now, what kind of work do you do, Roger? Anything that's remotely connected with anything honest?
6: Yes, I'm a reporter for the Los Angeles Mirror News.
3: A reporter? Is that what you are? Well, yeah. You can quote me as saying I've been misquoted.
6: I've heard that more than once.
3: Maybe you could do a big story about me. What kind of reporting do you do?
6: I'm a crime reporter, basically.
3: there's no question but you could do a big story about me.
6: I think I have.
3: Suppose there is no crime. What do? You play pinochle in the press room like the firemen do?
6: No, I work out of the office of the Mirror News, and on Saturdays, I do a popular music and record column, and I also do a monthly piece for Dig Magazine on popular music and records.
3: You say you review records?
6: I
3: thought you were a crime reporter.
6: Well, they have a lot more in common than people think. You heard the records today. They're really a crime.
3: Do you like rock and roll, Marianne?
7: I sure do. I think it's real great. And I disagree with him, even though he is my partner, but I just think it's just great.
6: I can't disagree with her. It's not that bad. It's the singers that are bad. I mean, the music itself isn't...
3: The singers are bad? How do you determine whether a singer is good or bad?
6: Number one, and most important, he should stay on key, which rules out 90% of the singers today. Or reasonably on key.
3: You mean they're all flat?
6: Flat, sharp. I've heard singers that never did find the key.
3: How would you classify me as a singer? Good or bad or indifferent or...
6: let me give you the 3 points. Can you stay on key? Can you recite an intelligible lyric? Is there a pleasant sound emanating from the record?
3: Could you rephrase the question, leaving out that part?
6: With all 3 parts?
3: About a pleasant sound. This little conversation with you has been most revealing. I'd like to continue, but we know you want to win some money. Now, you selected hit songs of the 30s. Now, Jack Meacham will play some tunes, and you name them. If you miss 2 in a row, you're out. If you get 4 in a row right, you win $1,000. You ought to be pretty good at this, listening.
6: That was before my time, the 30s.
3: You mean there are no songs now around that are part of the 30s?
6: Well, I should think most of the good ones that are left are...
3: All right. Well, you identify this one. Play, Jack. What is it?
7: You're driving me crazy.
3: Well, thanks loads.
8: And you have one right.
3: What is this big hit of the 30s?
7: Really?
3: What is it?
7: Everything I Have Is Yours.
3: Wouldn't it be great if that were true?
8: You now have 2 right.
3: See if you remember this one, Mr. Meacham. Hit it.

0: sophisticated lady.
1: That's right, sophisticated lady, and that's absolutely right.
2: You're almost there. You have three right. Get the next one right, and you'll have $1,000.
1: All right. What is the name of this big hit?

0: That's the way Ethel Merman does it.
1: I got rhythm.
0: You got more than that, kid.
2: You got $1,000, as a matter of fact.
0: Well, now you've won $1,000. You can keep it and quit, or else you can come back later at the end of the show and try to double your money. You may even get a chance at $10,000. So go over and sit down and think about it. No matter what you decide to do, thanks for being on the show.
1: Well, thank you very much.
0: Out of it, Ed.
3: It's a pleasure.
4: In just a moment, our second couple will join Groucho to play You Bet Your Life.
5: So long!
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4: 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These people, for instance, have the right idea.
8: Hello?
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8: Oh, hello, Tom. Where are you?
9: 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We leave in the morning. Just wanted to double-check our plans.
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10: Groucho, we have Yolanda Colombo and Charlie Fox on deck, so both you in, please, and meet Groucho Marx.
0: Well, welcome to You Bet Your Life. Say the secret word and divide an extra $100. It's a common word, something you do every day. Charlie Fox and Yolanda Colombo, eh? Yolanda, how old are you?
11: 25.
0: 25. Are you married?
11: No.
0: You're not married, huh? Are you interested in matrimony?
11: Well, yes and no.
0: But what have you got against it,
11: then? Nothing. It's just one of those things. You never find the right man, you know.
0: You expect to find the right man?
11: I hope so.
0: There is no such thing as the right man.
11: Well,
0: take what you can get. Odds and ends, that's
11: okay.
0: All. Where are you from, Yolanda?
11: One of the most beautiful cities in the world.
0: Where?
11: Rome, Italy.
0: Now, what are you doing over here in addition to looking for a wealthy man?
11: I'm a tourist.
0: Oh, a tourist?
11: Mm-hmm.
0: What do you think of us as a tourist?
11: Well, I think this is a beautiful country and a free country.
0: A free country?
11: Yes.
0: In what way is this a free country, Yolanda?
11: Well, everybody, like, for instance, they're free to do what they like to, you know, in a certain extent, anyway.
0: Can I do anything I like?
11: Of course.
0: Kiss me, you fool. Yolanda, if I did everything I wanted to do, next week this show would be coming to you direct from Alcatraz.
11: Be nice.
0: Nice, eh?
11: Sure.
0: I'll get back to you in a minute, Yolanda. You're Charlie Fox, huh?
12: That's right, Groucho.
0: Where are you from, Charlie?
12: I'm a native California. I was born right here in...
0: You're a naked California?
12: No, Groucho, I'm a native of California.
0: Oh, you're a native of
12: California. Yes, you don't find very many native Californians nowadays. They're pretty hard to find.
0: Not. Yeah, and a good thing, too. How old are you, Charlie?
12: I'm 30 years young.
0: 30 years young. Well, you look about 70. What do you attribute this to, inflation?
12: Well, Groucho, I think I'm in pretty good shape.
0: I prefer her shape, but I don't know. Well, what makes you think you're in such good shape?
12: Well, Groucho, I live right, and I eat right, and I breathe right, and I exercise right.
0: Doesn't everybody breathe right? Let's take this one at a time. How do you eat right? Are you right-handed?
12: No, I'm ambidextrous, really.
0: Oh, really?
12: Yes. Live on natural foods, foods that bite back, that have life in them.
0: What do you mean? What do you eat? What do you eat? Live leopards?
12: No, Groucho. I eat foods that are alive, like alfalfa and sunflower seeds and fruits and vegetables.
0: You mean sunflower seeds bite back?
12: Yes, they certainly do. Have you ever eaten sunflower seeds?
0: Oh, I'd be afraid. You say you eat alfalfa?
12: Yes.
0: Where do you get this stuff?
12: Well, I usually go where the cows go, out in the pasture.
0: And then you get on your hands and knees?
12: That's right.
0: Now, Charlie, are you pulling my leg?
12: No, Groucho.
0: Yolanda, is he pulling your leg?
11: I don't think so.
0: Imagine taking a girl out to dinner and winding up in a field and you...
12: Well, it's inexpensive.
0: You'd never see her again, I'll tell you. What else do you do to keep healthy? Do you exercise?
12: Groucho, I believe in exercising every day. In fact, I have been standing on my head since I've been 10 years old.
0: You mean those are your feet up there? I thought you looked rather peculiar. Now, come on now, get back to normal. How long do you spend on your head?
12: Well,
0: say you stand on your head, how long?
12: Well, about 2 or 3 minutes every day, although I do hold the unofficial world's record for standing on my head 13 and a half minutes. There's another gentleman that holds a more official world's record, but he's an Indian faker, and he hasn't come down from the mountains yet. Just a rumor.
0: Well, then you're all set, then, huh? I mean, you have nothing to worry about.
12: That's right.
0: As long as he stays up there. Well, this is an unexpected honor. We don't often have a world champion up here. You think if you tried it right now, you could establish perhaps a new world's record?
12: Well, Groucho,
0: I have a watch here.
12: I'd be delighted.
0: You would?
12: There's only one thing.

0: establish perhaps a new world's record?
1: Well, Groucho,
0: I have a watch here.
1: I'd be delighted.
0: You would?
1: There's only one thing. I need a little room, Groucho.
0: Right, all right. We'll get you a little room as soon as the show's over, huh? Is that all right?
2: This is perfect, Groucho.
0: All right.
2: Terrific.
0: You're certainly easily satisfied. Charlie, can you hear me down there?
3: Groucho, you're coming in fine.
0: Now tell me, why is standing on your head so healthy?
3: Well, Groucho, when you stand on your head, get all that fresh blood up to your brain, and that's very important.
0: What else does this do for you, this standing on your head?
3: Well, Groucho, in this hustle and bustle of modern day living...
0: You wear a bustle, too? What else does this do for you, sonny boy?
3: Well, as I was starting to say, in this modern day of living with everyone...
0: Yes, this is a tense world we're living.
3: That's right. Well, this relaxes you.
0: Yeah.
3: You have a chance to... take inventory yourself, to try to be a better person, to help humanity.
0: And, it's a great place to help humanity.
3: Well, and
0: you're
3: also...
0: You're certainly in a great spot if somebody drops a bomb. You'd be the last one out of Los Angeles.
3: And God,
0: Charlie, pardon me, I want to talk to your partner some more. You keep on standing there, huh? Now, who knows? Tonight, right on our stage, you may crack the world's record for pineapple upside-down cake. Now, Yolanda, what do you think of Humpty Dumpty here?
4: Well, I think he's very interesting, very charming.
0: You hear that, Charlie?
4: And very healthy.
0: Yeah. Charlie, you're a very interesting fellow. Would you marry this girl here?
3: Groucho, unfortunately, not. I'm already married.
0: You're already married?
3: Yes.
0: Well, I'm sorry. I'm sorry, Yolanda, that he's married. However, that's the way it goes. All the real good ones have already been hooked. Okay, Charlie, on your feet. Yolanda's no longer interested. I hate to break up this little get-together, but I have to hurry home and have my head examined. So let's play You Bet Your Life. Now, you selected cities and small towns of the United States. I'll give you four cities or towns in a particular state, and you identify the state. If you miss two in a row, you're out. If you get four in a row right, you win $1,000. Ready? In what state are Yuba City, Oroville, Santa Rosa, and Santa Cruz?
2: That's California, Groucho.
0: You're right for the first time. Now, Tuscaloosa, Double Springs, Andalusia, and Tuskegee, what state?
2: Alabama.
0: Tuskegee, that's right, Alabama.
5: You now have two right.
0: All right, Jefferson City, Sedalia, Hannibal, and Springfield are in what state? Jefferson City, Sedalia, Hannibal, and Springfield. What state?
2: Missouri.
0: Right.
5: Now you got
0: three right.
5: Right. Yes.
0: You're going right through this. Now, New Haven, Coventry, Gildersleeve, and Gilead.
2: Connecticut.
0: Connecticut is right.
5: You won $1,000.
0: Now you won $1,000. You can keep it in quit, or else you can come back later and try to double your money. You may even get a chance at $10,000. 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
0: And now, George, what's the story on the big question?
10: Well, our last couple, Charlie Fox and his partner, decided to keep their $1,000 and not go for the big money. However, I believe our first couple has a different decision, so Marianne Gaba and Roger Beck, will you come out again, please?
0: You've won $1,000 so far. If you decide to try for the $10,000 and you fail, you wind up with a total of $5,000.

0: $500. Now, what are you going to do?
1: Well, we came here with nothing. I guess we might as well walk away with nothing.
0: You came here with plenty, kid. You are going for the big money.
1: Yes.
0: Now get together and pick a number from 1 to 10 and then spin the wheel. Now remember, if any number besides the one you pick comes up, the question is worth 2,000. If your number comes up, the question is worth 10.
1: We pick number 1.
0: Number 1? Well, turn it.

0: never pick five.
1: Your number was one and it came up five, so this question is worth $2,000. Right?
2: Right.
1: Now, the first book of the Old Testament is Genesis. For $2,000, tell me the last book of the Old Testament.

0: What's the answer you two have decided upon? Take a guess.
1: Psalms.
0: Well, that's better than not saying anything. It's Malachi. Sorry you missed it, but you wind up with 500. That isn't too bad. Congratulations, and thanks for being with us.
2: Thank you.
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4: The Harold Perry Show. And now, Harold Perry as Honest Harold the Homemaker. Well, here we are in Melrose Springs again, where at the moment most of the housewives are listening to their favorite morning radio program, Honest Harold the Homemaker. Let's tune in and listen to Honest Harold, who is just telling his listeners about his new project.
5: And so, girls, let's all get behind this drive for the Sunny Side of 70 Club, a clubhouse where the old folks can enjoy their leisure time. Ladies, if you can't send cash, send us books and old games. Anything around the house you don't need. Of course, don't send us your husband. Hello, Gloria.
6: Oh, good morning, Harold.
5: How's the mail for the Sunny Side of 70 Clubhouse coming in?
6: It's not. Golly, Mr. Hemp, I'm sorry your campaign to help the old folks isn't going over.
5: Yeah, so am I, Gloria. Everybody sort of forgets about the old people and how lonesome they must get. I just thought they deserve a clubhouse where they could get together, play games, have some fun in life. Remember the old saying, Gloria? The years pass silently, but old age creaks up on you.
6: Gee, someday I'll be old. I'll have children, then grandchildren, then great-grandchildren. Oh, what'll I do?
5: Well, I'd get married first.
6: Do you really think I should, Harold?
5: Yes, when the proper young fellow comes along.
6: Oh.
5: Yeah. Speaking of proper young fellows, how is our dear boss, Stanley Peabody, this morning?
6: Oh, him.
5: Yeah, I know what you mean. Why is it with all the nice radio station managers in the country we had to get that pickle face?
7: Is that you, Hemp?
5: Oh, hello, pickle face. I mean Peabody.
7: Oh, Hemp.
5: Eh?
7: I just received the results of the intelligence test we gave our employees here at the radio station.
5: Eh?
7: Just thought you'd like to know. You came out at the top of your classification.
5: Well, did you hear that, Gloria? The top, eh?
7: Yes, you're the smartest moron working here. Okay.
5: Ha, ha. Hyena. Smartest moron.
6: Gee, you came in first. I came in sixth.
5: Well, I guess I didn't do so bad after all. See you later, Gloria. A lot of traffic today. 4 cars and a bicycle. Guess I'll cross the street here. Watch out where you're going. Out-of-state license.
8: Careful there, Sinatra.
5: What? Oh, it's old Doc Yak Yak.
8: Would you like a Boy Scout to help you cross the street, madame?
5: Very funny, you old horse doctor.
8: Well, I'd rather be doctoring a horse than most people I know. Present company accepted.
5: Why, yes, of course. How is the veterinary business, Doc?
8: Just getting back from a house call. Jeff Peters' cow is ailing.
5: Oh?
8: Sinus trouble.
5: Yes. Well, is it serious?
8: Couldn't tell. It was kind of hard to examine her.
5: Mm-hmm.
8: Jeff was milking her at the same time. What's new with you, crooner? What's your latest crusade?
5: Well, it's not exactly a crusade, Doc, but I am campaigning for that sunny side of 70 Recreation Hall.
8: Oh, yeah, I heard about that. It's all right, my boy. But people are always worrying about people.
5: Mm-hmm.
8: It's about time somebody started worrying about animals.
5: What?
8: Well, animals get old, too, you know.
5: Now, Doc.
8: You never heard of a home for elderly gophers.
5: Why, that's silly.
8: Nobody ever started a pension plan for Cocker Spaniels over 60.
5: Oh, Doc.
8: What about a recreation hall for our old four-legged friends? You never saw two cows playing canasta.
5: Yeah. Go vaccinate a mule, will you, Doc?

0: Mother, I'm home.
1: Oh, hello, Harold. Did you have a nice day?
0: Well, pretty good, Mother.
1: Oh, and I have a wonderful surprise, Harold. We're having a guest for dinner.
0: A guest? Who?
1: Well, he came to the door to sell me something. He was such a nice man. And we got to talking, and he said he hadn't had a home-cooked meal for so long.
0: But you don't know anything about him, Mother. Why, he might turn out to be a crook or something.
1: Oh, he couldn't be dishonest with a name he has.
0: Oh? What is his name?
1: Sincere Sam Smith.
0: Oh. Oh, brother.
1: Now, Harold, Mr. Smith is a very honest man, I can tell.
0: Oh?
1: He has especially large earlobes.
0: Large earlobes?
1: Mm-hmm.
0: Oh, Mother.
1: Oh, you can always judge people by their earlobes.
0: Mother, it's wonderful to be sweet and trusting, but you're much too gullible. It's a good thing you've got me to protect you from these shady characters. Yeah, probably him now. I'll take care of him. Sincere Sam Smith. But he's a real slicker. Probably wears two-tone shoes. I'd better have a peek at him first. I'll say he's got large earlobes. Looks like a bloodhound. Well, that won't fool me. Yes?
2: Good evening, Mr. Hemp. Good evening. It's a pleasure to meet you.
0: Smooth.
2: Let me shake your hand.
0: Better take my elk's ring off first.
2: So you're the man I've heard so much about.
3: What?
2: You're Honest Harold, the homemaker. Mr. Hemp, I have a favor to ask of you.
0: You won't get a cent out of me.
2: I wonder if I could have your autograph.
3: Huh?
2: You know, you're quite a celebrity with me, Mr. Hemp. I can honestly say that as a radio performer, you're far better than Arthur Godfrey.
3: Yeah.
2: Say, it's too bad that you're not on television.
0: Hmm?
2: I didn't realize you were so handsome. Has anyone ever told you you look like George Raft?
0: Well, we both use Stakeholm. Mr. Smith, won't you come in?
2: Oh, thank you.
0: Yeah, please sit down, Mr. Smith. Mother will be right in.
2: Fine.
0: Well, he looks nice and honest. He does have a fine pair of earlobes. Mr. Smith, Mother tells me you're a salesman.
2: Oh, I do that as a sort of hobby.
0: Mm.
2: I love to meet people, you know. I'm really an oil man, retired.
0: Oh, I see.
2: But just to keep active, I've been merchandising this very useful household gadget.
0: Household gadget? Well, what is it?
2: Well, it's a special kind of powder. It's very handy if you ever have to make a forced landing in the middle of the ocean.
0: Mm?
2: It repels sharks.
0: Repel sharks, eh? Well, that sounds like a handy thing to have around the kitchen, all right. How are they selling?
2: They're not too well, Honest Harold.
0: Oh?
2: I bought a whole carload of them, too. War surplus, you see. I guess I'm just an old country boy, but I couldn't stand to see the government, my government, stuck with all that shark repellent.
0: Well, say, you're a real patriot, Sincere Sam.
2: Oh, I try to be.
0: Mm-hmm.
2: But you are the real humanitarian.
0: I am.
2: Yes, that's a wonderful idea you have. The Sunny Side of 70 Clubhouse. It's too bad you're having trouble raising that money.
0: Well,
2: Honest Harold, I like you. I like your face.
0: Oh, it's just a face.
2: You know what? I'm going to raise that money for you.
0: You are?
2: Yes, indeed. All you have to do is to sell my shark repellent powder over your radio program. And you can keep 25 cents out of every dollar for your clubhouse.
0: Gosh, how can I ever thank you?
2: I'm glad to do it. There's just one thing, Honest Harold. If we're going into this partnership, I'll have to ask you to put up a bond of $50.
0: A bond? Well, don't you trust me?
2: Of course, yes. Personally, I trust you 100%. But we have to protect the old folks.
0: Say, that's pretty thoughtful of you, Sincere Sam. Yeah. Just a minute here. I'll get my wallet. Yeah, there you are.
2: Thank you.
0: May I have my wallet back now?
2: Oh. me. Say, thanks for the money, and now I want to give you something. Here is a free sample of my shark repellent powder.
0: Well, thanks, but I don't really need it. A shark would have to be pretty smart to catch me.

0: And before signing off this morning, dear listeners, I want to thank you all for the way you've been sending in your dollars for our shark repellent powder. Remember, 25 cents of every dollar goes toward outfitting the Sunny Side of 70 Clubhouse. And by the way, people are having a lot of fun finding ways to use this powder. It shines in the dark, you know. Clem Bagues put some on his beard, and now he can read in bed at night without turning on the nightlight. His wife likes it, too. But seriously, folks, you're just about the kindest, nicest people I know.
1: 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Please check back soon.

0: 340, 341.
1: All through counting the money, Honest Harold?
0: Yeah, almost, Sincere Sam. Just have to figure up the small change. 342, 304. Oop, Canadian dime. It's been floating around town ever since that bagpipe band from Toronto was up here. $342.90.
1: That is wonderful. And we still have one more day to go.
0: Say, this is a lot of money, Sincere Sam. Don't you think we ought to put it in the hotel safe here?
1: Oh, no. I think it would be safer here in the hotel room with me.
2: You do?
1: Yes. I don't trust the manager. Ever notice?
3: No earlobes.
4: No.
1: You can't take chances with a man like that.
0: Guess you're right. It's a good thing we got you looking after the money, Sincere Sam.
1: Well, thank you, Honest Harold.

0: Hemp, come into my office.
1: What is it, Stanley, old man?
0: Hemp, I want to talk to you about this shark repellent powder.
2: I'd like to sprinkle some on him.
0: I've just been thinking.
1: Always bragging. Yes, Stanley.
0: If anything should happen to all this money you've taken in, you know this station is liable.
1: Huh?
0: What about this character, Sincere Sam? Are you sure he's honest?
1: One of the most honest men I ever met, Stanley. Relax.
0: This shark powder sounds fishy to me.
1: Yeah, you made it funny.
0: It looks to me like Sincere Sam has pulled the wool over your eyes.
1: No, I'm just wearing my bangs kind of low today, Sam.
0: Yeah, you're such a sheep.
1: Sheep?
0: Are you sure this Sincere Sam hasn't been fleecing you?
1: Stanley, if it'll make you feel any better, I'll call good old Sam and have him bring the money over right now. Gloria, get me the Antler Hotel. Stanley, you're going to feel awfully ashamed of yourself. Hello? Antler Hotel? I'd like to speak to Sincere Sam Smith, please. Mm-hmm. I'll wait. Calling me a sheep, Stanley. Shame. Hello? What's that? Sincere Sam is gone. He checked out.
0: Well, Hemp, what have you got to say?
1: Bah.

0: We'll return for the second act of our story, Honest Harold, in just a moment. The National Guard is now beginning its 1950 recruiting drive. 220,000 men are needed to reach the desired quota. Why not stop in at your local National Guard recruiting office and learn the full details? To keep America prepared, the National Guard needs you now, today. And by the way, don't miss Harold Perry's important announcement at the end of our show. And now back to Honest Harold, the homemaker. Well, Honest Harold is learning that large earlobes may hide a dishonest heart. For the great philanthropist, Sincere Sam Smith, has left town with the money raised for the Sunnyside of 70 Club. Right now, Harold is in Stanley Peabody's office on the carpet.
1: But I just can't understand it, Stanley. There must be some mistake.
2: There is, Hemp. And you made it. And it just goes to prove what I've always said. You're an incompetent, idiotic, bungling,
1: stupid?
2: Yes. Stupid dolt.
1: You're so right, Stanley. And I let all those people down. They'll never get the clubhouse now. And all those nice people who sent in their dollars. And that Canadian with his dime.
2: Well, you've got more than that to worry about. I hate to do this, but I'm afraid I'm going to have to turn this whole matter over to the police.
1: You mean they'll put Sincere Sam in jail? Oh, Mother's going to be very upset about that.
2: Well, she won't have to be. You'll be there with him.
1: Stanley, you wouldn't do that.
2: I'm sorry, Hemp, but it's my duty to protect the reputation of this station.
1: Stanley, give me a chance, for old time's sake. Remember the office party last Christmas? In the dark, under the mistletoe, Stanley? You thought I was Gloria till you felt my mustache?
2: This is no time for sentiment, Harold. Now, honest, Harold, I'll give you just 24 hours to get that money back.
1: 24 hours?
2: And if you don't, you'll be going up the river.
1: Up the river? Gosh, he's throwing me to the sharks and I sold out all that powder.
3: I guess it's no use, Harold. We've called almost every town around here. And there's no sign of Sincere Sam.
1: Yes, Gloria, but I just gotta find him.
3: Well, all right. I'll try another town.
1: Good old Gloria.
3: Call a hotel in Honkerville. Operator, get me Honkerville 1-3, please. Hello? Honkerville Plaza? Just a moment, please. Here's your party, Harold.
1: Yeah, thank you. Hello, desk clerk? I said desk clerk? Must be deaf. Did a stranger check into your hotel lately? He did? And he wore a frock coat? Patent leather shoes? Duck bill haircut? When did you see him last? 1905. William Jennings Bryan. Oh, my goodness. What? No, I'm not going to vote for him. Goodbye. Oh, brother, it's no use, Gloria. We failed.
3: Excuse me, Harold. Station KHJP. What? What? Oh, thank you.
1: What is it, Gloria?
3: Oh, that was the hotel in Sigmund City. Sincere Sam just checked in there.
1: Oh, Gloria, you're wonderful.
3: Why, Harold, you kissed me. Does that mean we're engaged?
1: Gloria, for heaven's sake, I'm in enough trouble now.

0: brother. I got to move fast now. I'll get Pete, the town marshal, and we'll dash over and slip the handcuffs on sincere Sam Smith before he knows it. We'd better hurry, though. He's pretty slippery. He's liable to sneak out of Sigmund City before we get there. Hope the marshal's in. Good. There he is. Marshal, I got to see you right away.
1: Just a minute, Harold. I'm on the phone. Now, what was that again, Miss Crocker? You want a dog license?
0: Yeah, Pete, this is urgent.
1: And now you just have to wait your turn.
0: Ooh.
1: Now, Miss Crocker, I'll have to fill out a form. What's the dog's name? Geraldine. Well, now that's a cute name. let me write that down.
0: Cute names.
1: And what's the dog's age? Married or single? I must have the wrong form.
0: Oh, brother, look here, Pete. I'm in a hurry.
1: Yeah, well, I'll take care of it, Miss Crocker. Goodbye. Now, what can I do for you, Harold?
0: Well, Pete,
1: how's
0: I...
1: your mother? Did you get over a rheumatism?
0: Yes. Marshal, I want to report a robbery.
1: Robbery? Okay, we'll have to fill out a form.
0: What?
1: Where did I put that? Here it is. Form's kind of dusty.
0: Pete!
1: All right, I'm ready. Name, please.
0: Oh, for heaven's sake, you've known me for 20 years. I'm Harold Hemp.
1: Let me write that down. H-A-R-O-L-D Hemp. Sounds like a nickel cigar.
0: Pete, will you stop that writing? I want to talk to you. Look at me.
1: You need a shave, boy.
0: I want you to help me, Pete. I want you to arrest a man named Sincere Sam Smith.
1: Sincere Sam Smith. Let me write that down.
0: Will you hurry it up while we're standing here talking? He's absconding with my
1: $343. $343. Let me write that down. Oh, Nellie, now I've got to start all over.
0: What's the matter now?
1: I forgot to put in some carbon paper.
0: Oh! Pete, you're the slowest, most inefficient, most aggravating bungler I ever saw. Besides that, you're an old foof.
1: Let me write that down. Hey, how do you spell foof?
0: F-O... Never mind. I'll do it myself. Goodbye.

0: that marshal's a big help. Well, I'll drive over to Sigmund City and catch Sincere Sam myself. My little old Essex will get me there in no time. Oh, here we are. Oh, gotta get that seat spring fixed. Come on, Essie. Yeah, there she goes. Darn it. Same old trouble. Chicken feathers in the gasoline.
1: I won't buy another gallon of gas from Charlie till he gets rid of those leghorns.
0: One. Oh, poor Essie's got asthma. Now what am I going to do? Wonder where I can borrow a car.
2: Hey there, lover boy. Having motor car trouble again?
0: Oh, Doc, in that silly horse and buggy.
2: Oh, there, Silver Moon.
0: Silver Moon, she looks like she's in an eclipse.
2: Say, Harold, I just heard you was in a little trouble. That Sincere feller skipped out on you, huh?
0: Yes, yes.
2: Well, I warned you about trusting human beings. Now, if you'd have given that money to a chipmunk...
0: All right, Doc. I'm in a hurry.
2: Oh, where are you going?
0: Sigmund City. I got to catch Sincere Sam.
2: Oh, a manhunt. Well, you better get there in a hurry.
0: I know that.
2: Well, Harold, I wouldn't do this for everybody, but since speed is of the essence, I'm going to let you take my horse and buggy.
0: Oh, that's real nice of you, Doc. But I want to get there this week.
2: Why, Silver Moon's the fastest buggy horse in town.
0: She's the only buggy horse in town.
2: Well, if you want to split horse hairs.
0: Yeah.
2: She's a fine animal, though, front and back.
0: It's not her front and back that worries me, Doc. It's that sag in the middle. That's where you ought to put the buggy.
2: Oh, now you've gone and hurt her feelings, Harold.
0: Huh?
2: Oh, he didn't mean it, Silver Moon.
0: Oh, my goodness. Doc, I appreciate your offer.
2: Okay, Harold, it's your loss. Silver Moon's got a fine background. Ex-polo pony, ex-race horse. Used to be a cavalry horse. First World War. Went over the top at Chateau Theory.
0: How does she ever get over the top with that beer belly?
2: Oh, well, come on, Silver Moon. I guess we're not wanted here.
0: Doc, wait a minute. I'll take your offer. Silver Moon ought to be able to make it to Sigmund City. It's all downhill. Come on, help me in this buggy.
2: All right, now watch the step. There you are.
0: Giddy up, Silver Moon. So long, Doc.
2: So long, Harold. Watch out for speed cop.
0: Say, runs like a racehorse at that. Look at that knee action. This is better than my Essex, no shifting. Come on, Silver Moon, we'll get to Sigmund City before... Uh-oh, lumber yard's on fire again. Silver Moon, what are you stopping for? Oh, she's turning around. I better hang on. Silver Moon, you're going the wrong way.
2: Aye, Harold, you back already?
0: Doc, where's this racehorse going?
2: She's heading for the lumber yard. I forgot to tell you. Used to be a fire horse, too.
0: Oh, Silver Moon! Oh, shut up.

0: Honest Harold, you're through. You stalled around all day, and now Sincere Sam has checked out of that hotel in Sigmund City. The Sunnyside is 70 Club ruined by a shady character. I'm sorry I let all you old folks down. Please forgive me, old friends. I was trying to do the right thing. Guess you'll never have that clubhouse now. And it's all my fault. Honest Harold Himp, I despise you. You deserve to go to jail. It's going to be a great blow to my mother. Her only son in the penitentiary. Hello, Mother. I'm home.
1: Oh, I've been wondering where you were, Harold. And there's someone here waiting for you.
0: Who is it, J. Edgar Hoover?
2: Did I hear somebody come in? Why, hello, Honest Harold.
0: Sincere Sam.
2: Where you been, boy?
0: Where have I been? Now, look here, Sincere Sam.
2: I took a little trip, Honest Harold, over to Sigmund City. And I took our money along and I bought out the sporting goods section of the hardware store.
1: And you should have seen the things he brought back, Harold. All kinds of games. Horseshoes, shuffleboard.
0: What?
2: Yes, yes. For the Sunnysiders Clubhouse. I kind of lost my head, I guess. You know, I even spent $50 of my own money there. You can't do too much for the old folks, you know.
0: Yeah.
2: Honest Harold, I hope you weren't worried today about the money.
0: Worried? No. As a matter of fact, I took the day off and watched the lumberyard burn down. Yeah.

0: You have just heard the Harold Perry Show, Honest Harold, who will return to you in just a moment with that very important message. The supporting players tonight included Ken Peters, Catherine Card, Polly Bayer, and featured Gloria Holliday as Gloria, Joseph Kearns as Old Doc Yak Yak, and Art Baker as Sincere Sam. Norman McDonald directed, and the music was composed and conducted by Jack Meekin. Honest Harold, created by Harold Perry, was written by Gene Stone, Jack Robinson, and Dick Powell. Now back to Honest Harold.
1: You know, Bob, I'm hunting for a laughing lady.
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1: Now hear this. Sweep as many of brooms, clean sweep down, fore and aft.
2: They tell me that history books are being written about the Second World War. And they tell me that kids are learning names and dates and places. Names like Patton and Halsey. Dates like September 1st and December 7th. Places like Salerno and Okinawa. Now, I haven't seen any of these books, but it's a pretty good bet that you won't find the name of Willie Slade or Jimmy Farrell. Who were they? Or just a couple of sailors goofing it off in a radio shack on Guadalcanal around the end of 42. And then there's Big Johnny Revere and a sailor named Danny. But what I'm getting at is this. A lot of history is written by guys you never heard of. So today I'm going to give a history lesson. Now we'll start in a radio shack on Guadal when the Imperial Japanese Army held one half the island and we held the other.
3: He found his way in, let him find his way out.
4: You think maybe that's our secret weapon, Willie?
3: Looks more like a spy. What are you doing?
4: I'm listening. Been listening for 2 days.
3: Hear anything?
4: Nothing. Some show was supposed to start broadcasting, I'm supposed to listen.
3: Don't seem to me that you're helping the war effort.
4: Look, Willie, if I start arguing with the lieutenant, he's liable to think I'm unhappy. If he thinks I'm unhappy, some other sailor starts listening. And I'm going to get sent where they use real bullets. Then I'm really unhappy.
3: Makes sense.
4: Hey, here comes the chief and the cruiser that took a pacing from a dive bomber.
5: What you guys need is an air conditioning unit.
3: What we need is a 6 months' liberty.
5: Anything on that box of yours, Salem?
4: Not even static.
5: I've been assigned to this shack.
3: Make yourself at home, Boats.
4: How long do you think it's going to be, Boats? I've been sitting for 2 days. My keister's sore.
5: Well, these things are always a gamble. Pay off big if you hit, but the odds are against you.
3: What's your name, Boats?
5: Scott. 2 T's. You kidding?
4: No.
3: Someday, Boats, you're liable to be famous.
5: No, thanks. I'd rather be around to read about the famous guy.
3: You see, I'm writing a book about the war, a novel.
5: Oh, you too?
3: What do you mean?
5: Everybody's writing a book.
4: That's what I keep telling them.
5: It's hot. Real hot. Bet it's 100 degrees in here.
4: 102.
3: It's going to be a big book. Going to cover everything.
5: Any place I can get something cold to drink?
4: Down the street.
5: Some street, they name it.
4: Broadway.
3: All the passions, all the emotions, everything.
5: Hey, Willie.
3: Yeah?
5: What's the name of this great American novel?
3: Promise you won't steal it?
5: I promise.
4: Every island has a street named Broadway. Manhattan's an island. Wish I was back home.
3: This'll knock you out. Now get this. Not even Jimmy's hiding. He's my best pal.
4: I can hardly wait.
3: I'm gonna call it, get this, War and Peace. Good, huh?
5: Great.
4: Peachy.
3: See, wise guy, I don't see you laughing.
4: That's good enough for Tolstoy. It's good enough for you.
5: Not very exciting for a history lesson, huh? But then I've been in some of this history, and it always starts a little slow. But like I said, it was the latter part of 42, and the bell had rung for the second round. And this time we heard the bell. Our footwork was a little faster. We were starting to throw a few punches of our own. Not too many. But at least we were on our feet. We managed to put a few planes in the air, a few PTs bucking the waves, and a few submarines. For guys who did it the hard way.
6: I'll say that we get through the destroyer screen, but just so that there isn't any mix-up, supposing we go over this map once more, Mr. Revere.
7: Righto. Anything you say, Captain?
6: You'd better get in on this too, sailor.
8: Yes, sir.
6: You two have sure picked out a honey of an assignment. Now, I'm here, about 11 miles off the island, and you want me to come in here.
7: That's right, sir. You see, there's a cove, no reef to worry about.
6: Good. Two of my boys are going to row you in. I'd like them back.
7: The cove is protected.
6: I wasn't thinking about the weather. This island's a Jap base, a strong base. I've seen recon pictures.
7: Well, I know the island, and Danny's one of your Navy's best radio men. We'll make a good team.
8: He's been telling me all about the island.
7: Oh, I tell you, words don't do it justice, Captain. You have to see it to really appreciate it.
6: No, thanks. You don't catch me walking onto a Jap island with nothing but a radio.
8: Oh, we're taking sidearms and a couple of Garands and plenty of ammunition.
6: Kid, you ever...
7: He volunteered.

0: Well, if there's anything you want, just ask.
1: Thank you, Captain. And if there's anything we need...
0: Yes?
1: When we get to the island, we'll...
2: liberate it.
3: You know, it's a funny thing about guys in the armed forces. A Marine looks at a guy in a PT boat and wonders. A PT boat guy looks at a pilot and speaks a little lower. A pilot talks in hushed tones about the men in a submarine. And the sub guys, well, they stand to salute those men who got the name of Coast Watchers. The men who slipped ashore at night. Slipped ashore behind the enemy lines and hoped they could get at least one message through before they were caught.
1: You all set up, Denny?
4: Well, we can start sending whenever you say, Mr. Revere.
1: Denny, we are smack dab in the center of the Japanese Empire. Don't you think you'd call me Johnny?
4: Yes, sir.
1: It feels good to be back.
4: Hey, did you really live on this island?
1: I used to trade all the islands. It was a wonderful life. Quiet, peaceful, happy. It was a happy life, Danny.
4: Yeah, like pictures in the National Geographic, only... Well, how close are the Japs?
1: Ooh, the nearest sentry's about half a mile away. Nothing to worry about.
4: I don't suppose I could smoke, huh?
1: I wouldn't suggest it. You know, Danny, I've got a lot of friends on these islands. I hope you get to meet them. They have a certain way of life. The way to be envied.
4: Listen, I don't like to butt into your business, but you're a civilian. You aren't even in the army. How come you volunteered?
1: I got homesick.
3: It was the waiting that was toughest for us on Guadal. We couldn't be sure. Did he make it? Did he get to the hills, to a cave? There was nothing we could do but sit and wait and wonder if the voice would ever come, if it could come. Always the thought that the voice couldn't reach us because none of us would say it, but all of us thought it, lived with it.
0: You can always tell when a battle's going to start.
4: Not always.
0: Always. The jungle gets hot and bothered, and then it gets quiet. It's quiet like it's dead.
3: I talked to a Marine sergeant this morning.
5: Yeah, I saw a couple of Marines. They look like ghosts. Nervous ghosts.
3: He says it looks like a long war.
0: So I'll write a long book.
5: This may be it.
3: Keep it down.
0: He didn't say anything.
6: Good morning, Adars. This is your advance, man.
0: Sounds like he's fronting for a circus.
6: First of all, a word about the weather. The sky is quite clear, except for a few of those fluffy clouds. Pardon me, just a minute. Yes, my friend tells me they are cumulus. Overhead there are 16 Zeeks, about 40 Betses. Now, you better make that 50 Betses. Americans do make up some strange names. There's nothing floating down your way that we can see. The only action seems to be the planes heading for the Solomons. So go get them. Good luck. We'll be talking to you soon again. Cheerio.
0: Cheerio, we said. Cheerio.
3: Okay, Willie, hop on that jeep and get this off to the flight officer.
0: Just like in a movie. Cheerio.
5: Wiley made it.
3: Imagine what that man can do for us. No matter what comes down the slot, we'll know about it and be ready.
5: We'll know every move they make.
3: He must be north of here, maybe Munda.
5: No. He must be on Luzon.
3: I'd be too far away to do any good. Now, he's got his eye on the slot.
5: That's going to be just like a duck shoot.
3: I wonder.
5: Oh, sure. Our guys will get above him and drop down and...
3: Yeah, sure. But what I was wondering was... who his friend is. The first week we got 5 messages. And then for 3 days, nothing. During that first week, we knew every plane and every ship that came our way. We made good use of the news. We knocked down more planes and mosquitoes, and then the messages stopped. All we could do was wait and pray. And the prayer was answered.
1: Sorry that we haven't been on the air the past few days, but we've had to change our positions. Seems the Japs know we're about. However, as they say in the Navy, we're secure again. I shall broadcast as soon as something stirs. Cheerio. Yeah, that does it, Danny.
4: Mm-hmm. Gee, it's pretty.
1: Hmm. It's the moon. Makes the whole island sparkle.
4: I gotta remember this.
1: You got a girl, Danny?
4: Well, yes and no.
1: Sounds like you've got a little competition.
4: No, only her mother.
1: Oh.
4: You see, I was driving a bus for Continental Trailways before the war, and I stopped in Phoenix, and some passengers got on. And there were two girls. She went to New Orleans. That's where I finished my run, and before you knew it, we were spending all our time together. She went to college in New Orleans.
1: And, her mother objected.
4: Gloria came from Boston. They're an old American family. And I'm a quarter Indian. And her mother found out, and, she didn't like it.
1: Ooh. Was there anything else she didn't like about you?
4: She never met me.
1: Shame that the only future for a child is to become an adult. Why do we rock our cradles with prejudice? Why do we... Shh, quiet.
4: I don't hear anything.
1: I heard a twig snap.
4: And it isn't that friend of yours, Cedric. Listen, how did he get the name of Cedric?
1: Like every time.
4: He walks through this jungle like he's a part of it.
1: He is. He's at midnight, 6'5", and he walks like a panther up. I've waited a long time. Long time for this. Hey, Loda!
7: Johnny, where are you? Where?
1: Here, here.
7: Oh, Johnny, it's been so long. Every night I listened, but the wind was still.
1: Let me look at you.
7: I tried to come to you before, but Cedric said no. Only my heart could be with you. The Japanese, they have a million eyes.
1: Oh, no, this is my friend, Danny.
4: I do.
7: It's nice to see you.
4: Johnny, I don't get it. What's going on?
1: Later, Danny.
7: Cedric said to tell you that the Japanese are going to send troops tomorrow. Johnny, this running in front of the hurricane, when will it end?
1: Someday, Laura, someday.
7: I think it is as hopeless as the sun catching the moon.
4: Can you get a count on the Japs?
1: How many, Laura?
7: Cedric will tell you tomorrow. I want to stay by your side.
1: No, Sherry, maybe tomorrow, maybe tomorrow.
7: How many more tomorrows do we have, Johnny?
1: So many people will suffer if you stay, Laura. You must leave now, but be careful.
7: I will still be near you. Au revoir, Johnny. Au revoir.
4: She's a pretty kid.
1: She's beautiful. She outshines the island itself.
4: She looked like a picture coming out of that moonlight. That coral skin, black hair. When it comes to look, she's got that Cedric beat a mile.
1: Cedric is a brother.
4: Huh? But he's...
1: And Delota is my wife.

0: Today, every American has the opportunity to make an investment and to receive dividends which can never be measured in mere dollars and cents, because no dividend is as great as that of life itself. The men of our armed forces need blood, blood which is required to restore the life and vigor of our sick and wounded soldiers, sailors, marines, and airmen. You see, our supplies of human blood plasma have been depleted gravely by the demands of the Korean campaign and must be replenished to assure an adequate supply to meet any given emergency. Just ask any Purple Heart veteran of our armed forces what a transfusion of blood meant to him in his hour of need. Your Navy urges you to do your share to protect the men who guard and protect these United States. Call your local Red Cross chapter without delay and ask where and when you may make your contribution of blood to our armed forces.
1: Now understand, I'm no authority on the strategy of war. I don't know what bonehead play Napoleon made at Waterloo or why Field Marshal Rommel got kicked out of Africa. And what I do know is this. War, well, war is being hot, cold, or wet. War is eating out of tin cans, sleeping with one eye open and waiting. Yeah, mostly, war is waiting. Crouched in an LCP waiting to hit the beach. Cramped in a foxhole waiting for the scream of a mortar. Bent over a dial with a thin streak of light sweeping around waiting for the blip of a submarine. Yet, mostly war is waiting. Sitting in a shack playing solitaire with 51 cards. Sitting in a shack listening to a radio that hasn't opened up in almost a week. Just waiting.
2: Not once. Not one message in 6 days. What's the use, Boat?
1: Your orders are to sit.
2: So I'm sitting.
3: Said he had to move. Maybe they got him.
1: Now he's too smart for it.
2: Yeah, you're whistling in the graveyard.
1: Can't you think of a better way to put things?
2: Sorry.
3: Look at his pencil. How am I going to write with this?
1: Maybe he decided to pull out. Maybe he's heading for another island.
2: He's still whistling.
1: I wonder who he is.
3: What difference does it make?
1: Makes a difference to me.
2: You know, he sounds like an Englishman. Probably one of those guys carries a riding crop, went to a private school.
1: Yeah, you see too many movies.
2: He sounds kind of young. I got a picture of him in my mind. Thin, little guy.
3: Red hair.
1: Blonde.
2: I see red hair.
1: Thin, maybe, but wiry and blonde hair.
2: Red.
1: Got a wife and a couple of kids, two boys.
2: Married guy wouldn't put himself in a trap like that.
1: Why not? Why not?
2: He just wouldn't.
1: You married?
2: No.
1: Me neither.
2: Red hair.
1: Blonde. Sounds a little crazy, doesn't it? Arguing about the color of a guy's hair. Well, you can go a little crazy waiting for a voice to come out of nowhere. The voice of a guy who has about as short a future as a guy can have.
4: What do you think, Johnny?
5: Oh, I believe that we've outsmarted them for a while. However, they've picked up our radio signal and they're looking for us. They won't stop.
4: How much of a chance have we got? Give it to me straight.
5: Chance for what?
4: Uh-huh. I see what you mean.
5: Wait a minute. It's a loader. Maybe I can answer your question now.
6: Johnny?
5: In the cave.
6: Cedric said that you had to move again. I could not find you last night. Johnny, I ran through the jungle like a guard. I could feel them hurt you.
5: Lode. You're trembling.
6: They will find you, Johnny. They will kill you. Why do you do this?
5: For you?
6: I do not want it. Please, Johnny.
5: You're perfectly safe, Cherie. This is our home. It's our island.
6: It is theirs now. You do not know what they are like. You do not know what they can do. I have seen.
4: We can take care of ourselves, ma'am. Why, this is no more dangerous than crossing Times Square with your eyes closed.
5: Hey, Loda, we've got to think of others. What about all the shipping in the harbor?
6: I do not know. Cedric thinks that there will be a big battle. The little boats are empty.
4: What? The LCPs are empty? Well, something big is in the wind.
5: What else?
6: Big ships. Bigger than the hill of the lost ones.
4: Yeah, we saw those capital ships.
6: I will be back, Johnny. They ask so many questions. They have killed so many.
4: We'd better send out another report, huh?
6: Be careful. Prepare to leave. Tomorrow may be too late. Johnny, What if there is no more tomorrows?
7: Well, then, someday, somehow, we'll find yesterday.
1: And still we waited for more messages. Our coast watcher was a god to the men who flew the planes and the men who rode those PT boats. To us, well, he lived with us, sat with us, ate with us, walked with us. He and his friend. This friend who was even more of a mystery than he was.
2: Again, Bolt, she's still alive.
3: I must be a cat. Regular cat.
1: Quiet.
8: Good morning, Americans. Now, listen carefully. There's something big in the air. Never before have I seen so many vessels. We'll...

0: He's living one.
1: You know, of course, Danny, that we should leave tonight. In fact, now.
2: Yeah, I know.
1: This might be our last chance.
2: Johnny, we got to let them know where those ships are heading. This is too big to let get away.
1: You've got a lot of courage, Danny.
2: Must be my Indian blood.
1: It's only the pigment that's different, Danny. Everyone bleeds the same.
2: I was orphaned when I was 8. I never seen an Indian.
1: We know who's coming.
2: Golly, you got ears like a cat.
1: The South Seas, you can hear with your heart.
2: I once read a book about a painter named Gauguin. You two would have gotten along swell.
3: Johnny.
1: Filora. It'll be dawn soon. I hope it's a quiet dawn. I'd like to see one more quiet dawn.
3: It will be a quiet dawn. But the day, even the trees are gathering strength to fight the wild wind.
1: You can only stay for a moment. You shouldn't have come. I didn't want you to return.
3: The panther is ready to spring. The ships are leaving. The air is filled with their screams.
1: Flotilla's getting up steam, Danny. Which way, Elota?
3: Past Eagle Rock, out to the horizon.
1: Past Eagle Rock, that'd be course 205.
2: The planes are starting to head out. I can feel them.
3: They are all around us, Johnny. It is too late. Too late for so many. Cedric is dead.
1: What? But only last night. Huh? Well, there's nothing to say.
3: Nothing. Cedric was not afraid of death. Neither am I. I have come to die with you, Johnny.
1: You don't have to die, Loda. There's too much life for you to live. I'll do what they say. Someday they'll be driven out.
3: That is no reason to live. Talk to me, Johnny. Talk to me of tomorrow.
1: Tomorrow, Loda?
3: Of all the tomorrows.
1: No, Cherie. Think about the yesterdays we've had. Think about the laughter and the warmth of the evenings.
3: We will die, Johnny, as we have lived. It was meant to be.
2: Put your ear to the ground, Johnny. You can hear their feet.
1: Danny, get the binoculars, walk to the rock and get one last look.
2: Listen, have you blown your... Oh, yeah. Yeah, sure.
1: Smile for me. Elota?
3: Not alive, Johnny. Do not let them take us alive.
1: There's always a chance, Elota. This is our island. It'll shelter us.
3: I can feel them closing in, Johnny. Where is our tomorrow?
1: Come to me, Elota. Come to me. And dream about tomorrow.

0: just a couple of lives, when men were being moved in millions. These were the trying days in the Pacific. These were the days of decision, of the future. A show of muscles was called for and clenched fists. There could be no wrong guess. You could feel the tenseness all over the islands of the Pacific, on flagships at Supreme Headquarters, and in lousy little shacks on lousy little islands.
1: Promised us something big, Boats. He never went back on a promise, never.
0: The Japs are looking for him.
1: It's too smart for him. He's too smart.
0: He must have an army going over that island.
2: I could go nuts. Absolutely nuts.
1: Everybody's alerted. Whatever is happening, we'll know about it anyway. Hope we don't hear from him. I hope he scrams.
0: He'll stay.
2: Guys like him don't time sail. What did I tell you? What did I tell you?
1: He waited, Boats.
0: He waited.
3: Americans, I only have time for a few words.
0: How close they must be.
3: The Japanese fleet has sailed. Course 205. That's 205. They seem to be headed for the Coral Sea. However, this might be just a feint, so I suggest keeping an eye on the Solomons. This might be their last show of strength in your district. I hope so.
1: Why doesn't he scram?
2: Where's he going to run?
0: First sensible thing you said.
3: And I'm afraid that this is goodbye.
0: Will he get this message off and get back for more?
3: It has been a pleasure to talk to you. And before leaving, I'd like to thank some of my friends on the island. Sedgwick. Dear Sedgwick. My comrade Denny, Ed Ever, and many, many others.
0: Who's that?

0: Danny again. Sounds like a kid.
1: Well, what ho, the enemy's at our doorstep and ours, so good luck. God be with you. Come along, Danny. I might as well make a try for it. Take my hand alone. Oh, we shall leave them alone.
2: That's it, boss.
0: Yeah, I guess so.
2: It's a great guy.
0: Ah, you can't be sure he might have made it.
2: You're whistling again.
0: You can't count a guy like that out. You just can't.
3: How about it? Anything else?
0: Nothing.
3: What do you think I found out? What do you think?
2: Don't talk about your book, Willie. Please don't talk about it.
3: I got a guy on a sub to come in for supplies.
0: Just to shake his hand.
2: Yolota. Pretty name.
3: They dropped a guy off. His name was Johnny Revere, an Australian.
0: What did you say?
2: Where is he? This sub guy.
0: Now, we got to talk to him, understand?
2: Hey, Madam Boats, actually talk to him.
3: Big Johnny Revere.
0: He can tell us what he looked like, what kind of a guy he was.
2: Probably knows this Danny.
0: What it felt like to shake his hand.
2: Where he was then, smoked a pipe, had red hair.
0: Blonde hair.
2: Red.
0: Blonde. He had red hair. But it really didn't make much difference. Well, we asked a lot of questions and found out as much as we could. We checked with the skipper of the sub, and he filled in. And then we checked with the guy who rode the boat to the beach. He told us about the smile and the way he blinked when he wanted to focus on something far away. Some guys remembered some things, and there were plenty of arguments, but they all agreed on one thing. He had guts. Well, the war moved fast after that. Guys got shuffled around, moved from one theater to another. I came across Willie on a gun crew on the Boise. And Jimmy got his feet wet at Iwo. And big Johnny Revere and his friend. Well, I'm still looking. Still asking questions. Still trying to find out if he made it. I think he did.

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1: The National Broadcasting Company, in cooperation with the United States Navy Recruiting Service, has brought you another in the series of dramatic incidents based on the experiences of the men and women in the United States Navy. In today's story, Boats with Larry Haynes, and the cast included Jackson Beck, Ian Martin, Jack Grimes, Billy Redfield, and Inga Adams. The program was written and directed by David Harmon and produced by Chick Vincent and Cy Levine. 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
1: J-E-L-L. 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

A fiery horse with the speed of light, a cloud of dust, and a hearty hi-yo, Silver, the Lone Ranger.

0: In the early days of the Western United States, there were honest men who did their best to maintain the law on the frontier. But the jails were primitive, and even a capture and a conviction did not always mean a criminal would pay for his crime. It was not until the masked rider of the plains started his great fight for justice that the forces of law and order became strong enough to do their work. It was the Lone Ranger, more than any other man, who made possible the winning of the West. Return with us now to those thrilling days of yesteryear. From out of the past come the thundering hoofbeats of the great horse Silver. The Lone Ranger rides again.
1: Come on, Silver! We're heading for the Gap! There's going to be trouble! Hail, Silver! Away!
0: The crowded courtroom was silent as Judge Homer Ellis pronounced sentence upon the two prisoners at the bar.
2: You have been fairly tried. You have been found guilty. Therefore, you, Red Banning, and you, Slim Thatcher, I hereby sentence to 20 years at hard labor. These sentences to be served in the state penitentiary and to be considered as dating from this hour and day. That is all. Sheriff Pierce, take the prisoners into custody.
3: Right, Your Honor. Come on, you two.
4: Let go me. Judge.
2: Well?
4: You think you got me and Slim where you want us, don't you? Well, there ain't a jailmaid that can hold us. There ain't a judge alive that can send us to the calaboose and get away with it.
3: Come on, get moving.
4: We'll be out sometime, and when we're out, you'll pay.
2: Quiet! Quiet in this courtroom! Quiet, I say! Bailiff, clear the court!
4: Just thought I'd mention it before you lock me and Slim up, Warden. Watch us all you want, but we'll bust out. We owe the judge that sent us here something, and he's gonna get it. So don't get rough. If you do, well, maybe when we make the break, you'll wish you hadn't.
5: We ain't tough with gents that treats us friendly.
6: Thanks. I'm glad you spoke. I'll know what to expect. Mike, these men go to the rock pile. If they won't work, put some blisters on the hides. How do you like that? Threaten me again and you'll get worse.

0: The rock pile in the morning, huh, Slim? The fool, that's just what I wanted. Slim. Hey, Slim.
1: What?
0: Go on working, Idiot. Want the guards to look this way? Keep working and listen.
1: What's up?
0: Look at this.
1: What? A gun?
0: Yeah. I told you Bart had come through, didn't I? Left it here last night for me to pick up this morning.
1: Red, when do we make the break?
0: Just before sunup. At 5. 20 years. The Aegis couldn't even keep us in one whole day. I gotta get back. I'll see you later.

0: Doctor! Trouble! 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Sanders! What's the trouble? What's wrong? What's going on here? Mike! Where are you, Mike?
1: Keep your head down, Slim. The posse just rode by.
2: Did they see us?
1: Would they have kept going if they had? Slim, without dogs to help them, they could comb these brakes for 1,000,000 years. Never come close to finding us.
2: How long you figure we better stay here?
1: Just till morning.
2: And then?
1: Back to Rimrock Gap. Bart will hide us out. We made that judge a promise, Slim. We better keep it.
3: The following day, the Lone Ranger raced into the camp where Tonto was waiting for him.
4: Hold there, Silver. Hold there.
5: What's the matter?
4: Plenty, Tonto. Get to the saddle.
5: Here, Scout.
4: Red Banning and Slim Thatcher broke jail. They killed one guard and wounded two others. They escaped the posse. And if I'm not mistaken, they're on the way back to Rimrock Gap.
5: Why them go there?
4: They threatened to kill Judge Ellis for sending them to jail.
5: Oh.
4: I know those men, Kemosabe. They're killers, thieves, and worse. When they make a promise, they keep it.
5: We go Rimrock Gap.
4: Right. Judge Ellis has to be warned. Come on, Silver.
5: Get him up, Scout.
4: Come on, old fellow.
5: Hello, Silver. Away.
3: Ten days later, Red and Slim had reached the wild, rough country to the north of Rimrock, and finally drew their tired horses to a stop in front of a small cabin.
5: Ho, there.
1: Come on.
5: Yeah.
1: Bart. You home, Bart? Open up.
6: Red. Slim.
1: Let us in. Close the door.
6: Look for you two fellas for another week yet.
2: He stole a couple of horses and made good time.
1: We ain't going to bother you long, Bart. Just long enough to pay off that judge. He in town?
6: Not just now.
1: Oh, where is he?
6: I don't know. Ask around, but couldn't find out.
1: But
6: I know when he'll be coming back.
1: Yeah, when?
6: 4 days from now. On the Logan's Port stage. I got that out of the postmaster.
1: 4 days.
2: Where'll we hide out for that time?
1: I'll find out.
6: Why not here?
1: Don't talk loco. Can't be done. The law knows we're pards. It's the first place it had looked.
6: Yeah? Well, I was slick enough to get that gun to you, wasn't I?
1: What do you mean?
6: Told you I looked for you sometime or other, didn't I? Come here.
2: What's up?
6: See that bunk?
1: Mm-hmm.
6: Looks like it's built right onto the floor, don't it?
1: Ain't it?
6: Well, sometimes looks are deceiving. You, Slim, grab hold of the bunk there at the other end.
1: Like this?
6: Yeah, now swing it out. Pull it around towards you just like you would a gate.
1: Hey, but it's solid.
6: Go on, pull.
1: All right. Doggone.
2: My gosh, it moved. And Red. Hey, come here. Look what's under it.
1: What is it?
2: Well, just look.
1: Well, I'll be. Bart, you fix that by yourself?
6: Sure. Dug it out and dump the dirt in that gully outside. Fix that ladder so you can climb up or down any time. We'll keep watch. See anybody coming, we'll just swing the bunk out. You fellas climb down that hole. I'll put the bunk back in place. And if you can be found, I'll walk to Frisco barefoot.
2: Doggone
1: That's
2: slick.
1: That's using your head, Bart.
6: And that ain't all.
1: No?
6: Won't be satisfied you fix a judge, would you?
1: You know that's the only reason we come back.
6: Sure. Well, look up there on that top shelf.
1: Huh?
6: Blasting powder. Plenty of it. You're welcome to all you'll need.
1: Need?
6: You hombres don't care how many others you have to do for to get the judge, do you?
1: Why should we?
6: Then act smart. Get him before he reaches town where the law will be handy. Get him with the stage when it's coming through the hills from Logansport. There's a place where it has to crawl along with a cliff on one side and nothing but a drop of 2,000 feet in the other.
2: You mean
6: what? Plant blasting powder there. Fix your fuse so you can light it from up above. Drop a tree across the trail so the stage will have to stop to clear the way. And then while it's standing there...
1: She blows to glory.
6: Just so.
1: Bart, how far is that place in the trail from town?
6: About 20 miles.
1: 20 miles. A 20-mile start. Slim, with that kind of a start, they'd never catch us.
2: They sure wouldn't, Red.
6: Well, what do you think?
1: 4 days till the stage gets in, huh?
6: That's what I said.
1: Let's have a look at that blasting powder, Bart. I reckon we'll use it.
4: burst every place in the hills where they could be hiding, Tonto. There's no trace of them.
7: And what do now?
4: We're calling on Sheriff Pierce. Come on, Silver. Come on, old fellow.
7: Stay here.
2: What in thunder?
7: You can keep your hand from that gun, Sheriff. You and I are going to talk.
3: Several hours later, the Lone Ranger and Tonto were holding their powerful mounts to a slow pace as they drew near to Bart's cabin.
7: Where's Bart's place, Kemosabe? He's supposed to hunt and trap for a living. The sheriff suspects, however, that he has no scruples against stepping outside the law every once in a while. He's known to have been a friend to Red and Slim. They're in the district. There's no doubt they'll get in touch with him.
2: We make them talk?
7: We'll see. First, we'll have a look around. They've been here. We may be able to pick up their sign.
2: Wind spoiled trail, though.
7: Yes, it's beginning to blow the dust around. Won't leave as much to go by unless we pick up something inside the cabin itself. See that granite shelving, Tonto?
2: You see it.
7: Pull up there when we reach it. It'll give you cover. We may not be welcome. If we aren't, they won't be able to pick you off, and you can come to my aid if it's needed. But there shouldn't be trouble unless Red and Slim are there. And under the circumstances, that's hardly likely. All right, Tonto. This is it. Drop back.
2: Move, fella.
7: No sign of anyone but Bart around, old fella. He's there, though. There's a saddle beside the door. Must be his horse staked out in that pasture. Oh, boy.
8: I seen you come and reach, mister.
7: Put down that shotgun.
8: Jump right there. Let's come one step closer.
7: You listen.
8: Did you hear me? Don't try to draw. I can pull this trigger before you get started. Stay back. Stay back, I tell you.
7: I'm going inside.
8: Then take it. Oh!
7: Good work, Tonto.
8: Right,
7: you're not hurt. Now inside with you. Out of my way.
8: I've got nothing. He's trying to rob me.
7: That isn't what I came for.
8: What did you?
7: Red and Slim escaped from the penitentiary. But you most likely know that already. They're after Judge Ellis. They're headed back for this district. What do you know of their whereabouts?
8: Why should I know anything?
7: You happen to be their friend. Luckily, Ellis is out of the town and no one knows just where he is. Red and Slim will have to wait for his return. And while they wait, they'll need supplies and a place to hide. You're the man they'd expect to help them.
8: You think I'm a crook?
7: Yes. Keep still. Maybe I'll remember that you were going to fire that shotgun at me a moment ago.
8: I was just bluffing.
7: Were you? Bart, what's this mean? These dirty dishes. Quite a few for just one man, aren't they?
8: Think it shows somebody's been here?
7: Never mind.
8: Then you got another thing coming. They don't mean nothing. I just ain't bothered to wash them lately.
7: I see. What's all that blasting powder for?
8: There's a couple old mines up in the hills I work once in a while. Anything else bothering you?
7: It doesn't look as though anyone but you has been here.
8: Because there ain't been.
7: Very well. That's all. I just wanted to look around. And by the way, Bart.
8: Now what?
7: If your friends are around here, if they're hiding out somewhere close by and coming here at night for food and shelter, tell them I promise they'll hang before they harm Judge Ellis. Adios.
8: Steady, old boy. Come on, Silver.
0: Tonto, follow me. Out of the door. Head along the ground.
5: Hail, Silver! Away!

0: Now to continue our story. The masked man and Tonto drew rein again, less than a mile from Bart's cabin.
1: Oh, there, Silver Scout. Oh, feller. Oh, feller. Now, where go now?
2: No farther than here.
1: What you mean?
2: I'm not satisfied with my call on Bart, Kemosabe.
1: Oh.
2: Maybe I should have attempted force to make him talk. It didn't seem wise, however, with nothing to go on.
1: That right.
2: And everything seemed to be in order. There was nothing to indicate that Red and Slim might have been in the cabin recently. And yet...
1: What you think?
2: Yet, Kemosabe, I have the feeling there was something right there before my eyes. Something I saw. Something important that I overlooked.
1: What that?
2: That's just what I don't know. It's bothering me. I can do nothing about it. So we'll camp here. You can return to our old camp and get what we left there.
1: How to do it?
2: Here, we'll be in a position to keep our eye on the cabin without being discovered ourselves. If those killers do try to get in touch with Bart...
1: We get them, huh?
2: Right. Tonto, the wind's getting worse.
1: That
2: sky looks bad off to the west there.
1: Looks heap bad.
2: Well, whether it means wind or rain, Kemosabe, we can't prevent it. At least we have shelter here. You'd better be on your way.
1: Me go now. Back soon.
2: Good.
1: Get him up, Scout. Get him up.
3: And there we was. Down below there, underneath the floor, where we could hear every word he said. So funny, I thought Slim was going to bust out laughing so hard he'd give us away.
4: Yeah, I almost did.
5: Well, he was here and never saw nothing. It means as long as we're careful, you're safe. If he didn't see anything, neither will anybody else.
3: He's probably close by.
1: Spying on us?
3: Sure. But there's nothing for us to worry about. He can't see in. This means we can't go out.
4: But we have to. When the stage comes
3: along...
4: Sure,
3: Slim, we'll manage that. You said the stage crosses that one particular stretch of trail about 8 in the morning, Bart?
5: Yeah.
3: And that's all right. We'll sneak out before sunup and we can't be seen. That'll give us just about the time we want to get there, fix the powder, lay the fuse, and get overhead out of sight. And it's us for the border, Slim. And a lesson taught to them as thinks they can jail us.
0: The windstorm continued without a let-up, and 48 hours later at the Lone Ranger's camp.
2: Tonto, we've been here almost 2 days. We've kept constant watch on the cabin, and we've discovered nothing.
1: Think them not round?
2: They're in the district. They must be somewhere close by. Well, we'll wait another 24 hours. And then...
1: Look somewhere else?
2: We'll have to, Tonto. The stage returns with Judge Ellis tomorrow. When he reaches town, they'll strike.
0: But the following morning, long before dawn, Red, Bart, and Slim were awake. While the mounting wind roared and screamed outside, shaking the cabin as though it would lift it up and hurl it against the rocky hills, Red and Slim completed their preparations for departure.
5: All set, fellas?
3: Yeah.
5: Then get ready. I open the back door, slip out, and make tracks. I told you how to find your horses where I hid them. Should be there in 5 minutes. You find your saddles easy. But after you're saddled, lead your horses for a bit. Not much danger that masked hombre will hear you with all the racket the wind's making, but don't ever hurt to play safe. You've got plenty of time.
3: Sure. Get the blasting powder, Slim.
5: Right here.
3: Then we're set. All right, Bart, open up.
5: Right. Doggone wind. Never seen it so fierce. All right, fellas, on your way.
3: Come on, Slim. Let's go.
0: The Lone Ranger, made uneasy both by the increasing power of the gale and the approaching arrival of Judge Ellis, was also awake and dressed before sunup. Tonto watched him in silence. Although the masked man could not see it, he stared in the direction of the cabin as if trying to find the answer to a question. Suddenly, and so swiftly that Tonto instinctively drew back, he turned and shouted,
6: Silver! Here, Silver! Tonto called, Scout.
1: Here's come.
2: Kemosabe, remember that I told you something at the cabin bothered me? It didn't seem to fit in.
1: Remember.
2: I think I've got it. To the cabin, Tonto. Forget the saddles. We haven't a minute to waste.
1: Come on, Silver.
6: Come on, Scout. Hurry!

0: Saddler.
1: Oh, there. Oh, Moshka.
0: Oh. Wait for me.
2: Mask me.
0: Bart, when I was here the other day, Red and Slim had already been here before me.
2: You don't know what you're talking about. I ain't seen them.
0: Those dishes. Eh? You said you'd let them gather for several days. I saw nothing suspicious about it at the time because you're not the only man living alone who does the same.
2: And what in the...
0: There were several dishes, all of them soiled with food. And all of them soiled at the same time.
2: Are you loco?
0: You told me the truth. The food on some of those plates would have had time to dry out.
2: I don't know.
0: But none had. Don't try to tell me you used more than one plate at one meal, Bart. I won't believe it.
2: Now, wait.
0: You'll either... The blasting powder. The powder you had on that shelf is gone.
2: Bart, where are Red and Slim?
0: You can go to places.
2: Talk! Let go! There, now I'll fix you. I'll fix
0: you. All right, you asked for it, though!
2: I'm not finished with you, Bart. Up on your feet!
0: Let go of me.
2: Ready to talk?
0: I won't. You can't make me. I'll let go!
2: A man's life depends on your talking, Bart. I've just started. I can keep this up as long as you keep still. Up with you! Up on your feet!
0: Oh, please, don't hit me again. I'll talk.
2: That's better. Out with it.
0: They're headed for the trail just below Eagle Crest. That's the way the stage comes. They'll blow it up. They're on their way there now.
2: Don't hit me.
0: Tonto, come here.
2: Tie this fellow up. Tie him up so we'll be here when we get back.
3: Tonto, do it.
2: Then we ride.

0: With Bart securely lashed to a table, the masked man and Tonto leaped to the backs of their powerful stallions and raced madly through the terrific windstorm toward the trail. As the sun rose higher above the horizon, the masked man urged Silver to greater and greater speed.
1: Hurry, boy, hurry! Stretch out those great legs of yours, old fellow! We've miles to go! Come on, old fellow!

0: the meantime, Red and Slim, reaching their goal, laid the powder and attached the fuse, then dropped a tree across the trail to make certain the stage would have to stop long enough for the blast to take effect. Finally, they concealed their horses and climbed to the edge of the cliff, towering overhead. They were panting from their exertions when they reached the top and...
1: There. The fuse stretched, Slim. Here, let me give you a hand.
2: Oh, thanks. Oh, almost didn't make it. One just pulled at you.
1: The fuse.
2: Right here. It was just enough. Oh, gosh, Red, we should have rode up here. See over there? The horses could have made it up that way.
1: Then how'd we get the fuse here?
2: Yeah, I guess that's right.
1: Hold on. Doggone wind's most strong enough to blow you away.
2: Never seen a wind like this.
1: Bad, ain't it?
2: Wasn't this bad when we started out?
1: It's been getting worse. And we're right where it can get a clean sweep at us. Look there. Away from the cliff here, it's flat as the top of a bar for miles. Look. Ain't that sky something to see?
2: Purple. Gray and brown. Looks sick-like.
1: Yeah. Well, keep your eyes on the trail. There's a stretch below us to the south there you can see. I want to know when the stage is coming.
3: Come on, Slim!
2: We got the time on you.
3: Come on,
2: Red, turn around, over there.
1: What? Slim, it's that masked man.
2: And a redskin with him.
1: After us.
2: What are we
1: Slim, doing? Let him have it. Turn him back.
2: Right.

0: Pavel! Oh, over, Silver! Over! Oh, but they've seen us. They're firing. Back, Silver! Back out of range, you ghost scout! Surrender, or we'll come after you! Give yourselves up! What them say? It's hard to tell. The wind's making too much noise. But they don't mean to surrender, or they wouldn't be firing. Come, Tana, we'll work closer. Take advantage of every bit of cover you can find. We'll talk. What? A tornado!
1: It come this way.
0: Tana, it's heading right for the edge of the cliff where those fellas are standing. And they weren't too busy firing at us, they'd see it. Watch out! Look behind you! Hey there! Behind you! Look behind you!
2: What's he hollering, Red? What's he trying to say?
3: Who in blazes gives a hoot? Blast this wind, it's spoiling my aim. Come on, don't listen to that, Omri. Drill him!
0: Donald, they don't understand me.
1: That's right.
0: Crooks or not, I can't let them stay there. I'm going after them. Red! Slim! Listen to me! The wind! Mister!
1: You wait!
0: Stay back, Tonto!
1: You don't go there! You get killed!
0: Stay back, that Tonto, Tonto! Go back where you were! Stop shooting, Red! Watch out! Run for it! Run for it!
1: You get down!
0: Tonto, let's go!
1: Whiz! It!

0: As swiftly as it had come, the tornado passed, to be followed by a light rain. The Lone Ranger and Tonto mounted. Once more, they stopped at the place where Red and Slim had tried to kill them.
1: Done for, Kemosabe. Because they were so anxious to kill, it blinded them to their own danger.
2: There's the stage.
1: Where, Tonto?
2: Look down.
1: Yes. We've been 30 minutes later getting here.
2: And them die.
1: But now they can go on to town in safety. They'll most likely never know how close they came to disaster. Well, Tonto, back to the cabin. We'll pick up Bart and take him into town. He'll be the sheriff's only prisoner, Kemosabe. I'm sorry we can't take the others in. But maybe...
2: What you think?
1: Maybe, Tonto, they were punished by a higher justice than the law. Come on, Silver.
2: Get him up, Scout. Hurry up!

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2: Annie, you know what that music say?
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4: Andy Show with Ernestine Wade, Lou Lubin, Johnny Lee, Lillian Randolph, Roy Glenn, Leo Cleary, Vince Townsend, Dorothy Dandridge, Norma Green, Jeff Alexander's music, and radio's all-time favorites, Amos and Andy. Well, with spring only a month away, the Kingfisher's wife, Sapphire, decided to pitch in and really do some house cleaning. She's put up her hair in a bandana and is right now wearing slacks and an apron, and she's just come into the living room.
5: Holy smoke, Sapphire, what are you doing with that broom?
6: I'm going to use this broom to sweep up in here.
5: Oh. From that outfit and the looks of you, I thought you was going to ride the thing.
6: My outfit don't call for no comment. And besides, I noticed when that young Miss Jackson across the hall wears slacks, you was always eyeing her.
5: Now, look, honey, you can make a sandwich with salami or you can make it with caviar, you know. If you're covering it, it's what's the inside that counts.
6: It so happens, George Stevens, that I've been told that I've got the figure of an 18-year-old girl.
5: Don't be silly. How could anybody get a figure like that in only 18 years?
6: Now, that's enough. Instead of laying down there on that sofa finding fault with my figure, you could help me with my house cleaning.
5: Some house cleaning this is. In the fall, you sweeps the dirt out of the bedroom into the living room. And in the spring, you sweeps the dirt from the living room back into the bedroom. I tell you, we got dirt in here that has crossed that threshold more times than the Chinese has crossed the 38th parallel.
6: Listen, I don't see how you can just lay there and let me do all the work. I don't see how any man can stand by and let his wife work her fingers to the bone when he does absolutely nothing. You is absolutely the laziest, no good loafer that anybody ever seen on the face of this earth. And if you think for one moment that
5: I'm wait a minute, Sapphire, wait a minute. I thought it was that big mouth of yours, the way you was hollering, you was blowing all the dust back in the bedroom.
3: So you left the house and beat it down here to the lodge hall, huh, Kingfish?
5: Oh, yeah, yeah. Had to get off the firing line there. She was lobbing shells, didn't she?
3: Yeah, she really cleaning up the place, huh? Well, I guess that dump asile of yours really needs it.
6: Try and let his wife work her fingers to the bone when he does absolutely nothing. You is absolutely the laziest, no good loafer that anybody ever seen on the face of this earth. And if you think for one moment that
5: I'm wait a minute, Sapphire, wait a minute. I thought it was that big mouth of yours, the way you was hollering, you was blowing all the dust back in the bedroom.
3: So you left the house and beat it down here to the lodge hall, huh, Kingfish?
5: Oh, yeah, yeah. Had to get off the firing line there. She was lobbing shells, didn't she?
3: Yeah, she really cleaning up the place, huh? Well, I guess that dump asile of yours really needs it. Hey, what you doing with that old rag over your arm, Kingfish?
5: Oh, this, one of my old suits, Andy. Yeah. Nice piece of material, unfinished Worcestershire, yeah. Sapphire was cleaning out the closet and told me to get rid of the thing.
3: Yeah, well, that ain't a bad-looking suit. And who knows? That velvet collar and the belt in the back might come back in style one of these days.
5: Yeah, well, I ain't wore the thing for 2-3 years. I remember when I got the suit, though, Andy. I wore it the first time that I took Sapphire over, and, well, she took me over to meet her mama.
3: Yeah.
5: Yeah, look at that. I never did get all the bloodstains, though, see that? I throw this thing out, though. I better go through the pockets here. Let me see what's in there.
3: Oh, yeah. You never can tell when you left something in there. Might be something invaluable or something you can't.
5: Yeah, well, let's see here. Here's a half a piece of pool chalk. Here's a letter here. I was supposed to mail this to Sapphire 3 years ago. Here's a shut-off notice from the gas company.
3: Hey, what is this thing, Kingfish? Look like a pawn ticket to me. Got a date on it there. December 1947.
5: Oh, yeah, yeah. I had a tough winter that year. I had to pawn my bridge. I tell you, son, I had to gum my way through a lot of pablum before I got back on my feet that day.
3: Yeah, well, there ain't nothing in this stuff here that's going to put you on easy street.
5: Yeah. Say, what's this card here? Look like half of it been tore off here.
3: Yeah, what is the thing?
5: Some kind of advertisement or something. Say here, are you interested? Call Lehigh 75432 for the best in town. No charge. Can't make out the rest of it, and it's tore off here.
3: Look like they're giving something away. I answered one of them things once and got a can of kennel rations. You know, Kingfish, you must have been saving that card for some reason.
5: Yeah, I wonder what it could be. Wait a minute, hand me that phone, Dan. I think I'll call up and feel around, see what this best in town could be.

0: here, you know.
1: Yeah, man, after all, they say it's free. They're giving us away all rotten.
0: Oh, sure.
1: Listen, when you speak to them, tell them that you want three or four of the best in town, Kingfish.
2: Hello?
0: Hello, is you the people that is advertising that you got the best in town?
2: That's right.
0: Well, Redhead and I is interested. Now, these best in towns you got over there, they're good-sized best in towns, ain't they? Well, I don't want to get no skippy ones, you know.
2: Oh, well, we have all sizes. You know how it is.
0: Oh, yeah, yeah. I just wanted to make sure. I didn't want to take no chance. Excuse me a minute. Say, Andy, whatever it is, they got all sizes.
1: Well, if they have shoes, ask them if they got any 14 and a half.
0: Say, Mr., very interesting. This thing, I wonder if you could tell me just
2: what... I'm sorry, but Mr. Cunningham, who is in charge of the office, is out right now. Why don't you leave your name and number, and I'll have him call you back and give you all the information.
0: Well, have him call me, because I'm very interested. My name is George Stevens, and you can call me here at Lenox 78043.
2: I'll have him call you. Goodbye.
0: Goodbye. Well, then, a fellow by the name of Mr. Cunningham going to call me back.
1: Yeah, well, I don't guess he's going to call back right away. Yeah. Let's go out to lunch. My stomach is so hungry, it's snapping at my liver.
0: Yeah. Good idea, Andy. Come on, let's go and eat something.
1: Yeah, you know, this thing might work out fine. And whatever the best in town is, I think we ought to split it.
3: Yeah.
4: Lightning, you mean to say my husband ain't here?
3: Sorry, Mrs. Stevens, but... Mrs. Stevens and Andy just left the lodge hall here about 10 minutes ago.
4: I got a lot of work for him to do at home, and he's gallivanting around with that bum Andy Brown. I'm going in his office and leave him a note.
3: Yes, ma'am. Now, his office is right...
4: I know where his office is at.
3: Yes, ma'am. I just said...
4: I'll find a pencil here, and I'll leave that loafer a note. Hello?
5: Hello, this is Mr. Cunningham. I'm trying to reach a Mr. George Stevens. He called me a short while ago.
4: Well, he ain't here right now. Is there any message?
5: Well, could you have him call me back again? He said he was very interested in our service. My girl tells me that he was quite excited about it.
4: Well, what service is this that he's so excited about?
5: Why, I have a Lonely Hearts Club. We advertise. We have the best clients in town.
4: A Lonely Hearts Club?
5: Yes. And incidentally, I wonder if you could tell me just what kind of a girl Mr. Stevens prefers.
4: That's all, brother. That bald-headed old goat. There's one rover boy that's come to the end of the trail.

0: Well, let me get in the department here. Funny that Mr. Cunningham never called me back at the office. I'd like to have one of them best in town. Oh, well, probably just free corn plaster or something like that.
1: George, get in here, you no-good loafing bum! I want to talk to you.
0: Well, the voice of the snapping turtle. Did I do something wrong, honey?
1: Don't you pull that innocent stuff on me. I happened to be in your office when that Mr. Cunningham returned your call.
0: Oh, well, what was it about, honey?
1: You know very well what it was about. The idea of you, a married man, going to a lonely hearts club. Why, you ought to be ashamed of yourself.
0: But, honey, I...
1: And after being married for 22 years, I want an explanation, and I want it now, you old buzzard.
0: Well, I was only trying...
1: That's a dirty lie.
0: Well, now, look, honey, I didn't know nothing about that Mr. Cunningham running no Lonely Hearts Club. Now, look here. I just found this card in my pocket. See there? All it say on there is the best in town. I think I was going to get something free or something. You see, the thing is torn, honey. I didn't know what it was. It's just curious about the number. I swear that's the truth.
1: Well, George, maybe you is telling the truth for once.
0: Of course I is, honey. Now, please put that flat iron back in the kitchen, will you? Now, let's talk this thing over sensible, honest, honey. I'm innocent. I didn't know there was no Lonely Horse Club. If I wants to be lonely, I don't need to go outside. I got you.
1: Well, all right, George. But let me warn you. If I ever catch you so much as even looking at another woman, it'll be the last thing you ever do. I tell you, George Stevens, I'm going to have your undying love and devotion if I have to put you in the cemetery to get it.

0: Well, I guess the kingfish ain't coming down to the lodge all this afternoon. I'm going to have to take my nap by myself. Just as well. With both of us snoring in there, we're getting a lot of complaints from the neighbors. Well, I guess I'll... Oh, that must be the kingfish. Come on in, you old goat.
1: Oh, excuse me. I'm looking for George Stevens.
0: Yeah, well, the thing is, hello.
1: How do you do? I was sent over here by Mr. Cunningham.
0: I don't know who you is, but I'd sure like to thank Mr. Cunningham.
1: Mr. Cunningham from the Lonely Hearts Club.
0: Oh, so. Well, this is what they meant by the best in town. Boy, they wasn't kidding, was they? But tell me this. Why is a beautiful gal like you messing around with a Lonely Hearts Club?
1: Well, my name is Brenda Thomas, and you see, I just moved into town, and I didn't know anybody here. And Mr. Cunningham has such a fine clientele, I thought I might meet some cultured and refined gentlemen. You see, I've just been so very lonely since I've been in town.
0: Oh, yeah. You see,
1: What's the matter? Is there something wrong?
0: No. I just have a little trouble getting my breath. That's all.
1: Yes, well, it's very nice of you to talk to me like this. But I'm looking for Mr. George Stevens. Can you tell me where I can find him?
0: Well, you see, Shake hands with Georgie boy.
1: Stevens.
0: Yeah, that's right, honey. Sit down here on the sofa and tell me all about yourself. You see, I was free this evening, and I figured first that me and you could have some dinner.
1: Oh, that sounds wonderful.
0: Yeah, sit closer, honey.
1: You mean like this?
0: Yeah, I think you better sit back where you was. I haven't got reason.
2: There you are, Miss Stevens. I had your hair all set.
3: Oh, thank you, Mabel. You always do it so nice. That's why I like to have you work on it when I come here.
2: Step right over here, Miss Stevens, and sit under the dryer. Now, here's a vacant one right next to Miss Thompson.
3: Oh, thank you, Mabel. Oh, are you having your hair done too, miss?
1: Yes, I have a date tonight.
3: Well, how exciting. I haven't seen you around before.
1: No, I'm new in town, but I was so lucky. I met the most attractive single man, and oh, he's so nice.
3: Well, you're very, very lucky, my dear, because you know you just can't trust a man these days.
1: Yeah. Well, this one is different. He's just such a dreamboat. I've never met a man quite like George before.
3: His name is George?
1: Yes, I hate to admit it, but I met him through a Lonely Hearts Club. Oh, you dropped your purse on the floor. Is there something wrong?
3: No, I just got the craziest thought. I wondered if you'd mind my asking That is, I mean, I hope you don't think I'm silly, but... But this single, attractive dreamboat you met, does his last name happen to be Stevens?
1: That's right, George Stevens. Do you know him?
3: Well, slightly, but I'm certainly looking forward to our next meeting. Good day.
4: Oh, dear, is there something wrong?
1: I don't know what happened.
4: Well, there must be something wrong. It's the first time one of our customers ever walked out with the dryer still on her head.
0: Kingfish, you say you still ain't been able to speak to Sapphire, huh?
5: No, Andy. She won't talk to me. She done locked me out.
0: No.
5: Oh, yeah, she got a lawyer, and she gonna sue me for separation. Yeah, because she got a process server out looking for me now.
0: No fooling.
5: Oh, yeah, process server. Got a summons for me. Oh, he's a mean-looking fella. Got a face on him like a bulldog. He's about 6 feet tall.
6: Yeah, well, listen, Kingfish. Why don't you let me take the gal up there and explain everything to Sapphire?
5: Oh, nothing doing, Andy. If she gonna take this attitude toward me, I gonna stand my ground.
6: Yeah, though.
5: Yeah, that's the whole trouble with our marriage. There ain't no faith in the thing. If she wants it that way, that's all right with me. And to think that this whole thing happened on account of that card in my pocket, that I don't even know how it got there.
6: Yeah, and you say you've been able to duck the process over up in an hour, huh?
5: Oh, yeah. When you as dodge as many summonses as I is, you can tell them a mile off. When I spots one, my nose starts twitching like a Chesapeake Bay retriever, boy.
6: Well, look, who's coming across the street here, will you?
5: Yeah, well, it's our old friend Shorty the Barber there. Hey, hey, come in here. Unlock the door there and let him in here.
6: Yeah, I'll do that. Hello, Shorty. How is you?
7: Oh, I'm a happy kid. I'm a gay fella. I'm a joyous boy. I'm really a happy lad. I'm a mess.
5: What's wrong with you, Shorty?
7: Oh, it's the most horrible. It's just the most terrible thing. It's breaking my heart. I don't think I can stand it. It's just about the worst. Oh, me.
5: Well, Shorty, what is it?
7: Well, it's the worst. You ain't got no idea how I've served. You see, the thing is, I got it. You see, there's a... Ain't that awful?
6: Listen, Shorty, listen. I ain't never seen you this broke up in your life. What is the matter?
7: Well, it's something I gotta do, and I can't do it. I just can't.
5: Well, now listen, Shorty, in life, when you gotta do something, you gotta do it. You just gotta have the courage. And anyway, nothing in the world could be that bad.
7: I'm glad you think so, Kingfish. Here's the summons. Oh, no.

0: Well, this looks to be the most serious breach the Kingfish and Sapphire ever had. Sapphire's suit for separate maintenance is on the court calendar. And right now, Kingfish and his lawyer Calhoun are meeting with Sapphire in her attorney's office to discuss a property settlement.
1: Now, as a counselor for Mrs. Stevens, I call this property settlement to order. And I hope that both parties will conduct themselves as amicably as possible. After all, both parties are mature adults.
2: He ain't nothing but a mature bum. All that stuff is mine.
3: Don't you call me no bum, you shut your big fat mouth. That stuff belongs to me just as much as it do you.
2: Why, you big loafer.
1: Mrs. Stevens, please put down that inkwell.
0: Well, this looks to be the most serious breach the Kingfish and Sapphire ever had. Sapphire's suit for separate maintenance is on the court calendar. And right now, Kingfish and his lawyer Calhoun are meeting with Sapphire in her attorney's office to discuss a property settlement.
1: Now, as a counselor for Mrs. Stevens, I call this property settlement to order. And I hope that both parties will conduct themselves as amicably as possible. After all, both parties are mature adults.
2: He ain't nothing but a mature bum. All that stuff is mine.
3: Don't you call me no bum, you shut your big fat mouth. That stuff belongs to me just as much as it do you.
2: Why, you big loafer.
1: Mrs. Stevens, please put down that inkwell. Oh, that's better. Now, Mr. Calhoun, as attorney for Mr. Stevens, are you prepared to represent him in this property settlement?
4: Is I prepared? Counselor, I am prepared to meet you as lawyer to lawyer and repudiate every one of your legal arguments point by point.
1: That's fine. Now, Counselor, before we proceed here, what would you say to a nolle contendere ad judicium?
4: No, thanks. Never touch the stuff while I'm working.
3: Hey, my boy, I really know what I'm doing today. We don't want to be more, eh?
1: Now, regarding the settlement, I have here a list of the possessions which my client feels should revert to her.
4: Yeah, and I got a list of the junk yet that my client won't.
1: Now, first of all, my client demands the silverware.
3: Now, wait a minute here. That silverware belongs.

0: me. It's a family heirloom that was handed down to me by my ancestors.
1: It was not.
0: It was, too. That silverware has been in our family since my father was a bus boy at the Astor. I know it.
2: They will concede the silverware.
3: We got him on the run, King Fee.
2: Now, the next thing on the list is the Lennon's twit. 2 chenille bedspreads, 4 pillowcases, 4 blankets, 3.5 sheets, and 1 lace tablecloth.
0: The other half of the sheets.
1: That all belongs to me.
2: Yes, yes. It's customary to award the linens to the woman. Now for the furniture. 1 living room suite.
1: I bought that when I worked in the department store.
2: 1 bedroom set.
1: I bought that when I worked in a doctor's office.
2: 1 stove and 1 refrigerator.
1: I bought them when I worked in a defense plant.
3: Kingfish, ain't you never worked no place you bone?
0: Now, wait a minute here, Calhoun. Wait a minute here. You was my lawyer.
4: Oh, yeah, yeah.
0: Now, I'm telling you one thing. You ain't getting away with that living room sofa. I got squatter's rights on that thing. I've been sleeping on that thing for 7 years, and it reverts to me under the Homestead Act.
1: It does not. That's mine, too.
5: Now, see here. I read.

0: Bill's getting something, and I tell you, ain't a woman gonna push me around.
1: Counselor, can't you do something to stop them?
0: No, let them go. No, no. I might get a salt and pepper case out of this. Oh, listen, Kingfish, try and pull yourself together here. I know you're feeling bad about this thing.
2: Yeah, Amos is right. There ain't no sense blubbering like this, Kingfish. Why don't you go and try to explain the thing to Sapphire?
0: No, no, boys. She wouldn't believe me. Circumstances is against me, after all. How's I going to explain that I was, what I was doing at a Lonely Hearts Club of bad in my pocket? Look at the thing there, boys. There's a card that started the whole thing. Look at that, Amos.
2: Why would you be carrying a card like that around in your pocket anyway, Kingfish?
0: Hey, wait a minute here. Look at here, Kingfish. On the back is a telephone number, Hudson 2704.
2: Yeah, that's your handwriting too, Kingfish.
0: Hudson 2704. Hey, wait a minute. I got it. That's the number of a hair treatment place that I used to go to 4 years ago when my hair was falling out. I kept the card because it had the number on the back. Well, this sure proved that you was innocent, all right. Yeah, I'm going to take this card right over to Sapphire and show it to her now.
2: Hair treating place, huh? You know, from the looks of your head, you got in trouble from both sides of that card.

0: Now, look, honey, I've been telling you for the past hour the number is for hair treatment players. There it is right there on the back of the card.
1: Well, I do remember you used to take treatments, but I...
0: Oh, wait a minute, honey. I as innocent, I swear. You know that I wouldn't look at another woman.
1: All right, George. I believe you. I'm going to take you back this time. But believe me, it's the last time. If I ever hear of you looking or talking to a woman again, we is finished.
0: Oh, thank you, honey. I'm going down to the lawyer's hall now and get my suitcase. I'll be right back.
1: Hudson 2704. I think I'll call his number and check on his story.
2: Oh, you're finished there, Mr. Telephone Man, with the installation?
3: Yes, I've got the telephone all installed.
2: What's the new number? I'm usually the one that answers the phone around here.
3: It's Hudson 2704. And by the way, it just occurred to me, a couple of years ago, a hair treatment outfit had that number. But they've been out of business, so we're reissuing it.
2: Oh, fine. Well, I'll be around if you want me.
3: Well, you got a call on it already. Phone's ringing in the dressing room.
2: Oh, somebody in there's got it.
4: Hello? Hello? Hello, Lenox Burlesque Theater. Fifi Lamar speaking.

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0: Be sure to be with us next Sunday at the same time when your Rexall druggist will again present the Amos and Andy Show. The Amos and Andy Show is written by Joe Connolly, Bob Mosier, and Bob Ross. Stay tuned for the Edgar Berg and Charlie McCarthy program, which follows immediately over most of these stations. Kim Niles speaking. 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
4: When you want a drink to cool your thirst, 7-Up's the one.

0: daddy. Don't know any other penny that I love so well.
1: Is that proper farmhouse cheddar?
2: No, I don't think so.
1: What about that?
2: No. It's quite nice, though.
1: Is it? Do you think I might try a piece? I'll have 2 ounces, please.
3: Jacob's, the cream of cream crackers.

0: Aftershave with After Effects.
1: I hope you're not hungry, dear Henry, dear Henry. I've just burnt the roast and I've ruined the spuds.
2: Well, that's a nice thing, isn't it? After I've been working...
1: Henry, I've got me secret supply.
2: You don't mean...
1: Polo mints.
2: Yum, yum.
3: What has a hazelnut in every bite?
4: Sorry!
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4: Sorry!
3: Nougat and caramel golden light?
4: Sorry!
3: And don't forget the hazelnut in every bite! And again! 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
4: Sorry!
3: Thick milk chocolate for your delight?
4: Sorry!
3: Nougat and caramel golden light? And don't forget the hazelnut in every bite!
4: Sorry!
3: A hazelnut in every bite!
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0: I am the Whistler, and I know many things, for I walk by night. 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
0: There was only one love in the life of Captain Martin Quiss. It wasn't money. He'd long since made more than enough to retire comfortably. And it wasn't women or liquor or self-indulgence. Captain Quiss was part of the sea. It had been his home and his life since the day in 1907 when he signed aboard a purse seiner out of New Bedford as an apprentice seaman. But a love as strong as that of Captain Quiss for the sea can be dangerous. It can blind a man to more important things like human decency and justice. It can lead to compromise and ruin. The closing chapter in the career of Martin Quiss began on a stormy night off the Florida Keys, aboard the steamer Carson City out of New Orleans, bound for Portland, Maine. The night wind, pushing up strong from the east, had reached gale strength when the cabin door burst open.
2: What's the matter, Grant?
3: What are we running here, a ship or a nursery?
2: Now, wait a minute.
3: You wait a minute.
2: Well, dress me properly or not at all.
3: All right, Captain Quiss, sir.
2: That's better. Now, what's the matter, Mr. Grant?
3: The first mate's drunk again. He just ordered me off the bridge.
2: That's a serious charge, Mr. Grant.
3: I'm not making charges, Captain. This isn't a pink tea at the Mariners Club. We're in dangerous waters.
2: Ryder is perfectly capable.
3: I tell you, he's drunk. He has no right to be on that bridge. If you don't believe me, call him.
2: Very well, Mr. Grant.
4: Bridge.
2: Ryder?
4: First mate Ryder in the bridge, sir. Lights are bright, all's well.
2: Ryder, Grant has a watch until 8 bells.
4: All right, Quiss, got everything under control. Tell Grant to turn in.
2: Listen, Ryder.
4: Never mind, Quiss, don't worry, little head. I'm in charge here. Yep, I'm in charge.
3: What did he say?
2: Mr. Ryder's in charge. He's perfectly capable of standing the watch if he chooses.
3: Now, wait a minute. Let's skip the double talk. It's my watch. My name's on the log. It's my responsibility to see that this ship stays on its course for the next 3 hours.
2: You'd better go to your quarters, Mr. Grant.
3: Captain Quiss, don't you care what happens to your ship?
2: Mr. Ryder's been sailing for 15 years.
3: Yeah, and every time he gets a few drinks under his belt, he thinks he's Columbus. This isn't the first time, Captain. He's done it before. I can't understand why you let him get by with it.
2: You're here to take orders, Grant, not to tell me how to run my ship. Now get down to your cabin.
3: He's got something on you, hasn't he?
2: Huh? What do you mean?
3: Nothing. There just ought to be a reason why you let Ryder get by with murder. Why he has complete command of the ship 3 days running while you sit in your cabin.
2: Get out of here, Grant.
3: There's something wrong, isn't there, Captain?
2: Get out of here before I throw you an iron.
3: All right, Captain Quiss. I'm just trying to do my duty as an officer. If you want to trust your ship to a rum pot, go ahead.
0: Yes, Captain Quiss, there is something wrong, isn't there? Ryder has plenty on you, hasn't he? Enough to make you overlook the fact that the first duty of a master is to the safety of his ship. Enough to make you afraid to face Ryder and force the issue. It worries you, doesn't it? Instead of turning in, you sit at your desk in the cabin, thinking, wishing there were a way out. Then at 6 bells, an hour before midnight, you hear a strange and terrifying sound. The roar of the surf to the starboard. It's close, Captain. Too close.
3: Good Lord, Ryder.
2: You know what you're doing.
4: Go away, Quiss. I'm busy.
2: Give me that wheel.
4: I'm sure of this.
2: You'll
4: ship.
2: Pile us up. You'll pile us up on the rocks. Port your helm, man.
4: Get out of here.
2: Port your helm.
0: Quiz, Grant was right, wasn't he? The Carson City did pile on the rocks, a total loss. Two sailors dead, a valuable cargo gone. But there is an out, isn't there? Ryder's name doesn't appear on the log. Nobody knows he was at the wheel but you. And Charles Grant, second mate. And Ryder must be cleared if you're to continue your career. You don't care what happens, do you, Quiz? Nothing matters now except getting Ryder off. Your life on the sea is at stake. So you play ball because of the strange hold Ryder has on you. You testify that Grant was on the bridge at the critical moment, that in your opinion he's guilty of gross negligence. And the court agrees with you.
5: Second mate, Grant, will you rise and face the court? It is the finding of this court that on the night of May 11th, you, as the officer in charge, were guilty of criminal negligence, resulting in the wreck of the ship Carson City, with the loss of two lives and an entire cargo. You are therefore sentenced to a year and a day in the federal penitentiary, with cancellation of your credentials as an officer in the United States Merchant Marine. Do you have anything to say?
6: No, Your Honor. Nothing. To the court.
5: This court is declared adjourned.
6: Congratulations, Captain.
2: I'm sorry, Mr. Grant.
6: I was right, wasn't I? Ryder does have something on you.
2: I said I'm sorry, Mr. Grant.
6: Perjury doesn't come easy. There's got to be a reason. I'm sorry, too, Captain Quiz. I'm sorry for you. Because if it takes me a lifetime, I'm going to hang this wrap around your neck and watch you sink.
1: 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With the prologue of tonight's story, The Seeing Eye, the Signal Oil Company brings you another of the strange tales by The Whistler. Have you seen the new 1946 cars now being displayed? They're nice, aren't they? But if you've also inquired about delivery dates, you know you're likely to be driving your present car a good while longer. No need to wait any longer, however, for the fun of improved driving performance. No, sir. For with new Signal gasoline in your tank, you actually feel your present car get young again right now. And that's because new Signal isn't just pre-war quality gasoline, not just old-style gasoline improved, but an entirely new type, super fuel. There's a long scientific explanation about how chemists actually rearrange the atoms in gasoline molecules to put quicker starting, faster pickup, higher anti-knock, and longer mileage into new Signal gasoline. But for the easy way to prove these advantages, just drive into one of the friendly stations displaying Signal's familiar yellow and black circle sign. Get a tank full of new Signal gasoline. 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And now, back to the Whistler.

0: Yes, Captain Quist, the end of your career on the sea began the night that the Carson City piled up and sank on a reef off the Florida coast and sent Charles Grant, your innocent second mate, to prison for criminal negligence. There was no other way, you told yourself. Ryder must be cleared at all costs. And as he said, you're indispensable to each other. During the years that follow, you make one ironclad request before each sailing. Ryder must go as first mate. Yes, Quist, the partnership works well during those 4 years. Until one day when your current vessel, the Patricia Kay, pulls at her moorings in the port of Cape Town, South Africa, anxious to be off on the return trip to New Orleans with her cargo of hemp, leather, and drugs. You're waiting on the bridge for a new officer to arrive.
1: Second Mate Charles Grant reporting for duty, sir.
2: Grant!
1: Surprised, Captain?
2: What are you doing here?
1: I'm shipping aboard as second mate. Any objections?
2: Well, yeah. See here, Grant,
1: what's the matter, Captain? Nervous?
2: Hey. I'm sorry, Grant. You won't do. I'll call the agent.
1: Good. He'll tell you I'm aboard the Patricia Kay on orders from the Home Office. You better have a good reason, Captain.
2: Your record shows...
1: I'm not worried about my record, Captain, and the Home Office isn't either. I'm surprised you're willing to bring up the matter of records, Captain.
2: See here, Mr. Grant.
1: Sorry, Captain.
2: All I have to say, Mr. Grant, is that you'd better be sure you handle your duties well. The past is gone. I'd rather not discuss it.
1: Yes, sir.
2: Hey, I'm glad they've given you a new chance. You'll find I haven't changed.
1: But you have, Captain.
2: How's that?
1: I never saw you wearing dark glasses before. Perhaps that's why you didn't recognize me when I walked up just now.
2: Yes, of course. You'd better go to your cabin, Mr. Grant. Stow your gear.
1: All right, sir.
2: Ryder! Ryder, open up!
3: Yeah, what's the matter?
2: I don't know.
3: Wait a minute now. Take it easy. Look out! Look out there!
2: Oh, I'm sorry.
3: You're sorry. It was a fifth of my best bourbon, you stupid stumble bum. Why don't you hang on a sign?
2: I didn't see it.
3: Of course you didn't see it. One more like that, and I'm going to hand you a white cane. Where's your sense? I told you to stay on the bridge till I came up. What'll the men think when they see you stumbling around on deck?
2: Listen, Ryder,
3: through listening. You're falling to pieces, Quist. I'm tired of playing seeing eye for you every time you have one of these spells. If I had the brains I was born with, I'd make you retire.
2: I'd kill you first.
4: You know, I think you would. Come on. We'd better cast off. Got a half hour to clear the port. The new second mate aboard?
2: Yes.
4: Who is he?
2: That's why I came here. He's not a new second mate, Ryder.
4: Oh, who is he?
2: Grant.
4: Grant? What are you talking about?
2: You heard what I said?
3: He's been in stir. He hasn't got a license.
2: He's here on orders from the Home Office. Nothing I can do.
3: What do you mean there's nothing you can do? That guy can't sail. That's all there is to
4: it. I called the agent.
3: Called the agent. Good Lord, why didn't you have him shanghaied? I tell you, that guy's not going to sail. I'm going up there and I'm...
2: Now wait a minute, Ryder.
3: Shut up, I'm going up.
2: Ryder! I'm still in command of the ship. And I want you to remember that. If there were anything I could do, I'd do it. But unfortunately, there isn't. Grant's on board for the voyage, and we've got to make the best of it.
4: All right. I'll make the best of it. And I'll make the best of it when we get to New Orleans, too.
2: Oh?
4: Whether you like it or not, Quist, this is your last voyage. I'm through hanging on to a guy who's fallen to pieces.
2: What does that mean?
4: Grant isn't dumb, and he isn't here for the trip. If you had the brains you were born with, you'd have seen it and brushed him off.
2: It wasn't possible.
4: I don't care whether it was possible or not. It had to be done. And if we're lucky enough to keep him guessing this trip, you're going to decide to retire when we get to New Orleans.
2: And if I don't?
4: The Home Office is going to be surprised to discover that one of their top skippers has a habit of going blind every 6 weeks. And don't try to scare me with that negligence charge. You'd go up just as fast as I would, and for just as long.
2: Who are you?
4: And one other thing. You're going to recommend your bright young first mate to succeed you. How does that sound to you, Quiz? Captain Ted Ryder.
0: It's hard to take, isn't it, Quiz? The idea of giving up your ship, of leaving the sea forever, hardly seems real to you. In your bunk that night, after the Patricia Kay has put out into the South Atlantic, you try and think back over the past 4 years. You remember the two men who died on the Carson City, two men whose lives ought to be on your conscience, two men who'd be sailing today if you cared about anything but Martin Quist, ship's master. Perjury, bribery, the conviction of an innocent man. Nothing mattered, did it? Finally, you sleep, although the pain in your eyes tells you another attack is coming on in earnest. All you can make out the next morning as you walk down the deck to the bridge is the hazy line of the horizon and the dull blur of the ship plodding forward against a head-on swell. You arrive to find Grant there, alone.
2: Morning, Grant.
5: Hello. What happened?
2: Nothing. I just bumped into the chart table.
5: Why don't you take those dark glasses off?
2: Why don't you stop asking questions, Mr. Grant?
5: That's one way of finding out things, that's all.
2: Happens to be the wrong way at the moment. Hand me my log.
5: What?
2: Don't what me, Mr. Grant. Hand me my log.
5: Why, Captain, it's right in front of you on the table.
2: Huh? Yeah. Yes, I didn't notice it.
5: Don't you feel well?
2: I feel quite well, thank you.
5: I'm glad to hear it, sir. What do you suppose that schooner is doing on our starboard bow? Never saw a ship that small in the South Atlantic.
2: Huh? Where?
5: Over there. See her?
2: Huh. Oh, yes.
5: How do you make her out?
2: Coastwise African trader, probably. We're only a day out.
5: Can't be more than 100 feet. Or would you say she was larger?
2: I'm not interested in whether she's 100 feet or 1,000 feet long, Mr. Grant. Turn to your wheel.
5: Yeah. Were you trying to kid, Captain?
2: What do you mean?
5: You wear dark glasses day and night. You bump into the table. You can't see the log.
2: Who said I can't see the log? You might as well know, Mr. Grant, that if I choose to wear pink glasses and a green jacket, I'll do so. It so happens it's none of your business.
5: On the open sea, the captain's eyes are everybody's business.
2: It has nothing to do with my eyes.
5: It was an accident?
2: Of course.
5: That ship out there, is that an accident, too?
2: What are you getting at? I can see that ship perfectly well.
5: I apologize, Captain. I was wrong about your eyes. You have excellent vision.
2: Thank you.
5: It takes a good man to see over the horizon.
2: What do you mean?
5: That's where she must be. There isn't any ship out there. Tell me, Captain, what made you think you'd get away with it? A ship's captain without eyes. I felt sorry for you once. I still do. That's where the partnership comes in, isn't it? Your brains and Ryder's eyes.
2: Now listen, Grant.
5: You'd do anything to keep that lousy master's license, wouldn't you? You'd stab your best friend in the back, buy and sell witnesses, perjure yourself. Yeah, you'd even kill me if you thought you'd get away with it. Why, Quiz? Why didn't you have sense enough to throw in the towel before it got too big for you?
2: You wouldn't understand.
5: You bet I don't understand, and the families of those two men in the Carson City don't understand either. You're a murderer, Quiz. Suppose you know that.
2: Will you stop it, Grant?
5: That's exactly what I'm going to do. When we get to New Orleans, I'm going to stop it. For good this time. You can buy all the witnesses in the world, Quiz, but it won't do you any good. This time it's going to stick.

0: Yes, Ryder was right, wasn't he, Captain Quist? You should have done anything to keep Grant off the ship. But it's too late now. He knows your secret. Each day brings the Patricia Kay closer to New Orleans in the end. You decide to play for time, order the course of the ship changed, sending it north to Cape Verde, 4 days out of its way, hoping your eyes will improve. But by the time you arrive in New Orleans, your vision will be sharp and clear and defensible. But it continues to get worse until finally, 10 days out of New Orleans, you can't see at all. And then one night, out of a clear sky, something happens. The opportunity you've been waiting for. As the ship approaches the Florida Keys, not far from where the Carson City foundered, you hear a scuffle outside your cabin.
1: Ryder, get away from there. Ryder.
2: What's going on here? Kelly, come here.
1: Try and pull it again, will you?
2: Kelly!
1: Okay, I'll let you go. There. All right, get up, Ryder.
2: Mr. Grant.
1: This is none of your business, Quist. Get up, Ryder, or I'll pull you. Wait a minute, Grant.
2: Kelly, grab me.
1: Let go of me, Kelly.
2: Get him,
1: Andrew. Get him. Barnes!
3: Yeah?
1: Take care of Ryder here.
4: Kill him, that's what I'll do. Kill him.
1: Ryder, shut up.
3: It's okay, mate. I'll take it easy.
4: Don't get you for this, Grant.
2: That's enough, Ryder.
1: Shall I put them in irons, Captain?
2: No, Kelly.
1: But, Captain...
2: It won't be necessary, Mr. Kelly. Take them to their cabins.
0: That gave you an idea, didn't it, Quist? There's a way out after all. You feel your way back into your cabin and think. Ryder was up to his old tricks again, drunk, trying to take the wheel away from Grant. It was timed perfectly, wasn't it, Captain? Two competent witnesses present, two reliable supporters, both of whom heard Ryder swear he was going to kill Grant. The men are puzzled as to why you didn't throw them in irons, but there's a good reason. They have to be free to come and go as they please during the next night. Free to jump through the hoops you're preparing for them. You go to your cabin after dinner the next night and sit at your table thinking it through. Then at 7 o'clock, you call Grant.
5: Did you want to see me, Captain?
4: Did you?
2: Oh. Oh, it's you.
5: Yes. I've been standing here for some time.
2: Grant, I've been doing a lot of thinking lately. Perhaps you wondered why I didn't exercise my authority when you and Ryder had that scuffle last night.
5: I didn't expect Ryder to get it, if that's what you mean.
2: As a matter of fact, I've come to the conclusion you're right.
5: What do you want?
2: When's your trick at the wheel tonight?
5: I'm on at 8 bells, replacing Ryder.
2: I see. I've decided to clear you, Mr. Grant. I'm going to put it in writing. It's apparent I'm not much good on the sea anymore, and... at least I can try to right the wrong I've done.
5: What?
2: I know it's hard to believe. But I'm going to ask you to keep it to yourself until we arrive. Ryder mustn't know about it.
5: How can you?
2: I can manage a typewriter quite nicely, thank you. I'm not asking for any thanks. I don't deserve anything.
5: I'll go that far, will you?
2: Report here just before you go on watch. 8 bolt shock. Is that clear?
5: You're a little unpredictable, Quist.
2: I didn't ask for your opinion. I asked whether or not it was clear.
5: Very well, Captain. I'll be back at 8 bells.
0: You were afraid of that one, weren't you, Quist? But he fell for it, hook, line, and sinker. You'll be ready for him at 8 bells with Ryder conveniently alone, unseen on the bridge. You can tell he's alone. Anyone going to the bridge must pass the narrow strip of deck outside your door. Quietly, you feel around in the drawer of your chest. Ryder's Navy revolver, right where you put it this morning. Now the knife and some string. You walk carefully to the door and run your hands over the panel to get just the right spot, breast high, a little to your right, on a line with Grant's heart as he comes in the door. You drive in the point of the knife and tie the string to the knife handle. Then you walk back to the desk, drawing the string with you. At the desk, you sit down. You pick up the gun and prop it up with the barrel running alongside the tight string. When the gun is properly lined up, you pull the string and draw the knife towards you. You put them back in the drawer. Then you release the safety catch on the gun and wait. You're ready for him now, aren't you? With the gun accurately aimed at the spot in the doorway where the bullet will count most when Grant opens that door. It seems like hours. Your hand is cramped around the gun, but you don't relax for a second. There's determination in your mind. You're doing it for the sea, and you won't give it up for anyone.

0: Whistler will return with the strange ending of tonight's story in just a moment. Meantime, with chill winter weather definitely here, don't forget that you're not the only one who'll be needing winter clothes and a winter diet to keep feeling fit. It's just as important for your car to have Signal's winter diet to keep wear down when the thermometer's down. For the transmission and differential, that means draining, flushing, and refilling with Signal winter gear lubricant. 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And for your motor, it's high time to drain out summer weight oil and refill with real winter protection. 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With this complete Signal diet, your car has the cold weather lubricants it needs to help keep it purring through another winter. And the place to get it is at that friendly station displaying Signal's familiar yellow and black circle sign. Your neighborhood Signal gasoline dealer. And now, back to the Whistler.
1: Well, it's over now, isn't it, Captain Quiz? Your system worked. The second shot wasn't necessary. You're shaking as you get out of the chair and wipe the fingerprints off the gun, throwing it on the deck beside the body. Then you call the engine room and order Kelly to the cabin. You're ready for him when he arrives.
2: Good Lord, what's happened?
3: You were right, Kelly. I should have put them in irons. Seems that Ryder just shot Mr. Grant.
2: What?
3: Where is he?
2: Ryder?
3: Yes. Yes, throw him in the brig immediately.
2: But Captain, are you blind?
3: What do you mean?
2: This is Ryder here, on the floor.
3: What? I didn't know him. All I heard was a scuffle and
4: Captain Quiz.
3: Grant!
4: I'm in charge now, Kelly. Put Captain Quiz in irons.
2: Captain!
3: He's lying, I'm in charge, you.
4: You're even more stupid than I thought, Quiz.
3: Take him away, Kelly!
4: Wait a minute! You know why Ryder came here, Quiz? Because I didn't show up for my trick at the wheel. I didn't show up because I've been here, right in this room. From the time you called me in here an hour ago. Quite a show you put on for me, Quiz. I'll want the knife and string. May need them to illustrate my lecture when we get into New Orleans.
3: Grant. No! No!
4: Come on, Kelly.
3: Sorry for the poor guy.

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That whistle is your signal for the Signal Oil program, The Whistler. 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
1: She's sitting on the floor over by the bookcase with books spread out all around her. Liz, what are you doing with those books all over the floor?
2: Sorting them. Our club is having an old book sale.
1: Well, don't try giving away any of mine.
2: I'll only take the ones you're through with, like this one.
1: Has it got a bookmark in it?
2: Yes, but you're
1: then
2: not...
1: I'm not finished with it. Put it back.
2: George, you'll never finish it.
1: I will, too. Some reading is so heavy, it takes a long time to finish.
2: Oh, well, then I'll put this one back by all means.
1: What's the name of it?
2: The Bobbsey Twins at the Seashore. Tell me when you finally struggle through it, George.
1: Very fine. Well, you can take that one.
2: Thank you. George, is this your library book, How to Play Mahjong?
1: Oh, my gosh, I forgot about it. I'll bet it's overdue. What's the date on it?
2: Let's see, May 13th.
1: Well, it's only a week overdue.
2: May 13th, 1936.
1: Oh, well, then you can have it.
2: What? You want me to handle a hot book? I'm no fence.
1: Listen, Pear Shape, go sell your book. Don't bother me.
2: All right. George.
1: What's the matter?
2: Look, on the second shelf. Little Men is leaning against Little Women. Oh, look, George.
1: What?
2: They've had a little pamphlet.
1: Oh, silly.
2: Oh, George, look at this. The Arbutus.
1: Well, look at that. My old high school yearbook. Let's see it.
2: Wait till I blow the dust off.
1: That's when I was graduated from high school.
2: Mm-hmm.
1: The Arbutus, 1929. You were a freshman in high school that year, remember?
2: Oh, that's right. That wasn't so long ago at that, was it?
1: No. Look, here's a picture of me.
2: Where?
1: Right here, with the football team.
2: Gee, you look wonderful. Right up in the front row, too. You know, George, we still got that bucket up in the attic.
1: Here, let me take it, Liz. I want to read some of those things the kids wrote to me.
2: Remember every time the annual came out, you could tell how popular you were by how many kids wrote in the margins of your copy.
1: Yeah, and they wrote the silliest things. look at this one. In your golden chain of friendships, let me be one of the links.
2: Oh, here's a beaut. Think of your friends as bananas and count me as one of the bunches.
1: Oh, look, Liz, there's a picture of you here.
2: Me?
1: Yeah, as a freshman princess.
2: Let's see. Oh, no! Look how short my dress was.
1: So that's what knees look like.
2: Oh, don't I look awful?
1: No, you were lucky. You had dimples in your knees.
2: Lucky nothing. I used to spend an hour each night kneeling on two collar buttons. I did, too. One of my knees still keeps rolling under the dresser. Look how young I am in that picture.
1: You sure were beautiful.
2: And young. Would you like me to be that young again, George?
1: Sure. Then we could wear father and daughter sunsuits.
2: I'm serious, George. Gee, that picture makes me feel old.
1: Old? Oh, don't be silly. You're still young and pretty.
2: I am not. Look at me then. A little flower in the bloom of youth. And look at me now, an old stinkweed.
1: Oh, Liz, now don't start being silly. None of us look like we did then.
2: That's just it, George. You do. You haven't changed a bit. Oh, your hairline may have receded a little, but you're just as handsome and virile and wonderful looking as you were then. But I'm not. I have a double chin and a spare tire, and my figure is dumpy. I have crow's feet around my eyes, and my age shows in every inch of me. I'm just not young anymore.
1: Hairline's receded, huh? Oh, get off the old age kick, will you?
2: No, I've got to face it, George. I'm not a girl anymore. I'm getting old and wrinkled.
1: You are not.
2: Yes, I am. I'm getting old and wrinkled. Now I'll admit it.
1: All right, you're getting old and wrinkled. Now what?
2: I've given you some of the best years of my life. And now you say I'm old and wrinkled. Nice.
1: Come back here, Liz. I didn't mean it.
2: Oh, yes, you did. I'm going to bed. When you get to be my age, you need your sleep.
1: Oh, now what am I in for?

0: on the wall. Who is the oldest one of all?
1: Mrs. Cooper.
0: I am?
1: Oh.
0: Oh, Katie, it's you.
1: If you don't mind my asking, what are you doing mumbling in front of the mirror?
0: Katie, I'm not young anymore. I didn't realize it till last night. We got out our high school annual, and I haven't felt so old since the day Shirley Temple got married.
1: Oh, Mrs. Cooper, you've got to snap out of this. Now, maybe a nice meal would help you. What would you like for lunch?
0: Oh, just a cup of tea.
1: Is that all?
0: Well, perhaps a bowl of warm gruel.
1: Oh, my goodness.
2: Now, let me review this, Mr. Cooper. You looked at an old high school annual the other night, and your wife suddenly decided she was old?
3: That's right, Doctor.
2: Well, we psychiatrists see cases like this quite often. It's not serious.
3: Well, she's even been telling people she's 31.
2: How old is she?
3: 31.
2: My goodness, this is serious. What other symptoms does she have?
3: Well, she's in bed every night at 8 o'clock, reading literature from the old lady's home. And the other night, she asked me about opening a charge account at Forest Lawn. What can I do?
2: Well, fortunately, it's simple. All your wife needs is the assurance that she's still young and beautiful. You must reenact your courtship. Treat her as you did then. Flatter her, make love to her, convince her that she's desirable and lovely. Send her flowers and candy.
3: You really think that'll do any good?
2: Mr. Cooper, take my word for it. A few days of attention, and your wife will feel so young, you won't be able to leave her alone without a sitter.
4: Liz, I'm home, honey. Where's my little baby?
0: Here I am, George, sitting in front of the fire. Old rocking chair's got me laying by my side.
4: Oh, Liz, what's a beautiful young girl acting like that for?
0: What beautiful young girl? Who came in?
4: You, dear. Guess what I brought you, Liz.
0: Did you bring me something? You didn't have to bother. George, I don't want to be a burden to you in my old age.
4: Now, stop that. Guess what I brought? Just what you need to make you feel good.
0: Hot water bottle?
4: No. Look, flowers and candy.
0: Oh, roses. Roses are for young girls. George, some violets would have been nice.
4: Well, how about a piece of candy, Grandma? Or do you have upper plate wobble? Oh, Liz, I didn't mean it. I think you're beautiful. I always have and I always will. You're beautiful and you're young.
0: George, why did you bring me candy and flowers? You haven't done that in years.
4: Well, to show you that I'm crazy about you.
0: What have you done?
4: Liz, if you don't snap out of
0: it. Now, if you'll pardon me, I'll go to my room and rest.
4: Rest from what? You haven't done anything but eat breakfast. What tired you? Did Katie leave the crusts on the toast?
0: Go on, have your fun, George. Isn't it enough that you found a new life for yourself? I'll see you later.
4: Oh, what have I done to deserve it? Little old lady, young and fair, you're in everyone's hair.
5: Hello?
4: Dr. Stewart, this is George Cooper. It didn't work.
5: Oh. Well, sometimes a wife won't believe flattery when it comes from her husband. Your wife needs attention from some other man.
4: Well, I don't know if I like that idea or not.
5: Believe me, it's the only system that'll work. And I know just the man. He's charming, attractive, clever, and exactly the romantic type to take her mind off her troubles.
4: Do you think he'd help me out?
5: I'd be glad to. As long as you ask me, all right. I'll be out in the evening.
4: Okay. I'll say you're an old fraternity brother, and you've just dropped into town.
5: Good. I'll see you at 8 o'clock.
4: Ah, that was a good dinner. What do we do tonight, Liz?
0: Oh, I'll just sit by the fire a minute and then go to bed. I tire so easily these days.
4: Oh.
0: Oh, I wonder who that can be.
4: It must be Charlie Stewart. I ran into him today. He's an old fraternity brother of mine. I'll let him in. Charlie Stewart.
6: Hiya, George.
4: Come on in. Charlie, this...
6: George, you didn't tell me you had a daughter.
4: Look, Charlie... This is my...
6: Tell me, honey, is your mother home? Look.
1: George.
3: Look, Charlie, I'm trying to tell you
0: that
3: this...
0: Let him alone, George. He's doing all right. I'm George's wife, Mr. Seward.
2: Wife? Why, you old cradle snatcher, you.
0: Why, Mr. Seward.
2: George, you told me she was young and pretty, but you didn't say she was beautiful.
0: Why, Charlie.
2: We always figured in school that... that George would pick a beauty, but we never expected a queen like you.
0: Why, Chuck. George, why haven't you had good old Charlie here before?
2: I just got into town today. It's the first time since we graduated.
0: Oh.
3: Yes. Charlie and I were great friends at college, weren't we, Charlie?
2: You said it. I'll never forget those good old days at Indiana U.
0: Indiana?
3: Ixnay, Ixnay.
2: Oh, that's where I took my postgraduate work. I'll never forget those days at good old Ixnay.
3: He means Dean Ixnay at Yale. Gee, that was a long time ago.
0: Yes, a long, long time ago.
3: Uh-oh, there she goes again.
2: Well, let's not stand here. Let's turn on the radio and get some good music.
3: Yeah, huh? That's a swell idea.
0: Maybe we can get my favorite program, Life Begins at 80.
2: Oh, no, no. We're going to get some dance music. I feel like dancing. How about you, George?
3: Good idea. I feel like dancing, too.
0: Well, you two go ahead. I'll watch.
2: Listen, they're playing a samba. I've always been too busy to learn the samba. Will you teach me, Mrs. Cooper?
0: I'm sorry. The last dance I learned was the black bottom.
2: Nonsense. I can tell by looking at you. You could teach me in a minute. Oh, listen to that beat.
0: Well, I have seen it done.
2: Good girl. Now, I'll just put my arm around you like this. And hold you real close. Is that the right position for the samba?
0: No, but don't let that stop you.
3: Just a minute, Charlie, old man. Don't you think you better wait for the music to start again?
2: Just the treatment, George. The treatment.
3: Oh, that's right, the treatment.
0: What are you two whispering about?
3: Oh, nothing. Just a college secret.
2: Oh, who cares about man talk when there's a beautiful woman around? Shall we dance, Liz?
0: All right. Now watch my feet.
2: All right.
0: See? Back and forth.
2: Uh-huh.
0: Back and forth.
2: Back and forth. Back and forth. Back and forth.

0: Oh, you did beautifully, Charlie. You're a fine dancer.
1: Well, that's because you're such a wonderful teacher. You're light as a feather.
0: Oh, really?
1: Uh-huh.
0: Don't you think he caught on quickly, George?
2: Yes. It's only taken him 3 hours so far.
1: Treatment, George. Remember, treatment.
2: Well, all right, but it looks like more of a treat than a treatment.
0: Oh, George, what'd you turn the radio off for?
2: Well, I'm tired of dancing. Let's set this one out.
1: Liz.
0: What?
1: Liz, what's the sense of kidding? Come here.
0: What?
1: I don't care about dancing. It's just a chance to hold you close to me.
0: But, Charlie...
1: You're gorgeous. You're gorgeous. You're ravishing. I can't take my eyes off you.
2: Hey, what are you two whispering about?
1: I've never met anyone who did this to me before. You're everything I've ever dreamed of. Everything
2: now,
1: I've
2: listen,
1: ever...
2: Now, listen. Cut that out.
0: Treatment, George. Treatment.
2: About treatment?
0: Nothing, but you leave us alone every time he says it.
2: Well, it doesn't work anymore. It's late, and you have to go home, don't you, Charlie?
1: Well, I don't, really.
2: Look, Liz and I are tired.
1: Well, if you put it that way...
0: I'm not tired. It's only 1 o'clock.
1: There, see?
2: Well, let's put it this way. I'm tired of you.
0: Why, George...
1: Remember the treatment, George.
2: To heck with the treatment. You're fired.
0: Fired? What are you talking about?
2: He's not an old schoolmate. He's a psychiatrist. I hired him to come here and try to snap you out of this old age nonsense.
0: What?
2: Good night, Dr. Stewart.
1: Good night, Mr. Cooper.
2: I'll send you my bill in the morning. Oh, Liz, I'm sorry I had to blow up like this, but you're all cured now. Well, you are, aren't you, Liz? Liz?

0: Cooper residence.
1: Katie, this is Mr. Cooper. I just called to see how Mrs. Cooper's been acting this morning.
0: I'm afraid she's just as bad as ever, Mr. Cooper. The last time I saw her, she was making out her will.
1: Her will? What does she have to will to anyone?
0: Well, she's leaving you to me.
1: Oh, that's generous of her. Look, Katie, I'm going to try something drastic. I'm going to bring home a companion for her. An old lady about 70 years old.
0: Oh, Mr. Cooper.
1: Yeah, and when she sees the difference between them, it ought to shock her out of it.
0: I think that'll work.
1: Well, I'll see you later. I'm going to pick up Mrs. Green at the old lady's home.
2: Oh, what a wonderful morning. Oh, Katie, who's that on the phone?
0: Oh, a friend of mine. Did you finish your will?
2: Oh, that was just a silly thought. Isn't it a wonderful day?
0: Well, what happened to you this morning? You were Grandma Moses, and now you're Junior Miss.
2: Oh, I had a call from someone.
0: Who?
2: That psychiatrist who was here last night. He called up and asked me for a date.
0: Well, he didn't have any effect on you last night.
2: I know, but last night he was hired by George. This date was his own idea.
0: But he knows you're married. Aren't you insulted?
2: I certainly am. Isn't it wonderful?
0: But you're not going, are you?
2: Of course not, but I'm glad he called. Makes me feel young again.
0: Good. Well, I guess I'd better call Mr. Cooper. He had another plan to snap you out of it. He was going to bring home an old lady to be your companion.
2: Oh, no.
0: Yes. I'll call him and tell him to...
2: Oh, no, no, no. Listen, he tricked me with the doctor last night. Let me have a little fun with him.
0: What are you going
2: to
0: do?
2: Well, get me a shawl to put over my head, Katie, and some glasses to put on the end of my nose. And when George and my companion get here, I'm going to be a little old lady.
0: They're coming up the walk, Mrs. Cooper. Oh, she's real old.
2: Well, give me the shawl, Katie. Oh, these glasses tickle the end of my nose.
1: This way, Mrs. Green. Mrs. Cooper's probably in the living room. Oh, Liz.
0: Sorry, boy.
1: Liz, where did you get those glasses?
3: Oh, Georgie, you brought me some company.
4: Of course he has. I'm glad to meet you, Mrs. Cooper. My, you're skinny.
2: I'm over here, Mrs. Green. That's the lamp.
1: Liz, could I see you in the hall, please?
2: Now, run along, Georgie. We girls want to have a little chat.
4: Of course we do. I'm 72. How old are you?
3: 84.
4: You know, you don't look a day over 70.
2: Tell me, how do you do it? Penicillin.
1: Liz?
2: Go away, Georgie.
4: Say, how did you get such a young, handsome husband?
2: Penicillin. I mean, I met him through an ad in the paper.
4: No.
2: Yeah. He was handsome bachelor, snappy dresser, and I was elderly lady with means.
4: Which paper did you get him through? They've got good ones.
1: Liz, this isn't very funny.
2: Go away. Go away, Georgie. You bother me.
4: Now, Mrs. Cooper...
2: Just call me Lizzie.
4: My name's Annie.
2: Hello, Annie.
4: Tell me, Lizzie, do you like to dance?
2: I used to when I was a girl, but now I've got the gout.
4: Oh, nuts.
2: Unless I get oiled. In my joints, I mean.
4: I've been oiled in a few joints myself.
2: Oh, Annie, you're a caution.
4: Yeah. Just because you got snow on the roof don't mean there's no fire in the finish.
3: Play bingo. I know where there's a game going on right now.
2: In the middle of the afternoon?
3: Sure. In back of the Bluebird tea shop. There's a hot game going on all day long. The tea shop's just a front. Come on, get your green eye shade and let's go.
2: I'll get my wheel wheelchair we can ride down. All right. What monitor you got?
3: Oh, a real hopped-up job. I hooked it to a mixmaster.
4: Mixmaster, eh? Does it work?
3: Sure. I had some speed trials yesterday.
4: What did you make?
3: 14 miles an hour and a sponge cake.
1: Enough of this nonsense. What's going on here?
4: I'm sorry, George. I just couldn't resist.
2: Wait a minute. I don't understand this at all.
4: I'm sorry, Mrs. Green. I'll explain in a minute. I'm all right now, George. Something happened today that made me see how silly I've been.
1: Well, thank goodness. When the presents didn't work and the psychiatrist didn't work and even swallowing my pride and having him call you and ask you for a date didn't work, I thought... What's the matter?
4: You told him to call. I'm not attractive. I'm old and worn out and nobody wants me. Goodbye, George.
1: Where are you going?
4: Come on, Annie. Let's go play bingo.
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0: weren't enough. Part of my time is taken up with the running of a small cattle ranch left to me by my late father. Matter of fact, it was while I was on my ranch that this last adventure really had its start. Now, the little law office I have, I rent from Cherokee O'Bannon, the ex-medicine man who now operates the Dos Rios livery stables. I don't know whether it's because he's afraid I may run out with the rent money, or because tagging around with me he gets to see his favorite scenery, saloons. But for one reason or other, O'Bannon is most always by my side. Well, this particular morning, Cherokee was helping me round up some strays in a far canyon on the back end of my ranch. Everything seemed to be going all right.
1: Hi-ya! Chad, I was thinking again. Why does a man like you, with a good law practice, bother playing nursemaid to a lot of cows?
0: Well, to be honest about it, Cherokee, cows are like money in the bank, and their products sell for good money. With milk at 6 cents a quart and cream at 10 cents a pint.
1: My. 10 cents a pint for cream. But for a few pennies more, you can get a bottle of good bourbon.
0: Now, don't you tell the cows that. They might start changing their product.
1: Counselor, how is it that cream costs so much more than milk?
0: Well, because of the labor involved, Cherokee.
1: Cream costs more than milk because of the labor involved?
0: Naturally. It's harder for the cows to sit on those little bottles.
1: Well, Billy Blue Blazes, Chad, that's about the funniest remark I've ever heard you. Chad, we're surrounded. We're being ambushed.
0: Cherokee, you blame fool. Let that gun alone.
1: But they're rustlers. We're being attacked.
0: Rustlers, my eye. Can't you see who fired that shot? Don't you see who it is coming? It's old Sam from the Western Union office.
1: Sam? Now I wonder what in blazes he wants.
0: Hiya, Sam. What's up?
2: Howdy, boys. Sorry I had to throw that shot at you. Seemed to be the only way stopping you without chasing you another 10 miles.
1: What in the name of my grandmother's bustle is so important that you had to stop us?
2: Well, a telegram come for you, Chad, and since it needs an immediate answer, kind of reckon I'd better bring it out to you. Here.
0: Thanks, Sam. Well, that's one invitation I'm not going to refuse.
1: What's one invitation? You please tell me what this is all about?
0: Well, this telegram's from Kurt Bodie. You know, the sheriff over at Bonanza City. He says there's a big party being given day after tomorrow honoring all the peace officers of the territory, and, well, he's inviting me down as his guest.
1: Yeah, from what I hear about Bonanza City, it's as much a city as a prairie dog's hole as a tunnel. That's a wide-open, rip-roaring boom sound at that.
0: I don't suppose that'll stop you from going down and attending the party with me, will it, Cherokee?
1: Me? Attend a peace officer's party?
0: My dear friend, any warrants formally issued against you for selling your genuine Cherokee Indian rattlesnake oil probably have run out now because of the statute of limitations. So, no doubt you're fairly safe.
1: Well, you know me, Chad. I'm a party man from the word go. Down there and mingle with a lot of tin badges. Well,
0: Mister, as long as your lawyer's with you, even if they do get you, they won't hit you with more than 20 years to life.
1: Well, that's a horse of a... What?
0: Come on, Cherokee. We'll bring these few head we've rounded up back to the lower meadow, and then you and I, well, we're hitting the trail for Bonanza. I got Cherokee to Bonanza City, all right. But no matter what I did, I couldn't get him out to the party. To tell the truth, there were too many so-called attractions in the town itself, so that Cherokee wasn't too seriously tempted. Now, the affair was being held in what was known locally as the other side of the creek, which meant really the other side of the town. The wide open part of the town. The place everyone knew existed, but nobody talked about. The most fashionable palace of entertainment on the other side of the creek was the somewhat flashy but expensively decorated place known as Boston Flora's Place, which Flora ran with her husband, a real high roller gambler by the name of Monty. By the time Sheriff Bodie and I got to Boston Flora's, the party was in full swing and the place was really rocking. Boston Flora stepped up to the piano to sing.

Howdy there, friends. This is Chad Remington. Chad Remington, frontier lawyer from the frontier town called Dos Rios. Now, I guess it goes without saying that a frontier town lawyer can find more trouble 24 hours a day than any man living or dead west of Chicago. And if this

And a promise, still I'm nobody's wife. Fred kissed me and told me of his lasting love. His wife caught him with me. Now.

0: I got Joe to the church with one foot on the sill. But he tripped me and bolted, and he's running still. But he tripped me and bolted, and he's running still.
1: Well, Chad, what do you think? How about that? Boston Floor is pretty good, huh?
2: She's better than good, Sheriff. She's all right. All right.
1: Oh, yes, sirree. There's anything to be proud of in this bunch of flea bags we call Bonanza City. Flora's one of them. Now, when I can locate him in this mob, I'd like to have him meet Flora's husband, Monty.
2: Monty, huh?
1: Mm-hmm.
2: Sounds like a gambler.
1: Oh, he sure is. A real high roller. He's one of the coolest in the business. There he is now. Hey, Monty! Monty, come on over here and meet a friend of mine.
3: Well, howdy, Sheriff.
1: Howdy.
3: Well, any friend of yours, a friend of mine, I'm sure.
1: Yeah.
2: Thanks, Monty. I'm Chad Remington from over in Dos Rios.
3: I'm delighted you could be with us tonight, Remington. Oh, by the way, have you met the wife yet?
2: No, but I certainly enjoyed her singing.
3: Well, come on, let's go over. I'll make you acquainted with one of the greatest gals on God's green footstool.
1: Oh, you got a treat in store for you, Chad, a real treat.
3: Hey, say, baby. Baby, I want to make you acquainted with a friend of the sheriff's, Mr. Remington.
4: How do you do, Mr. Remington? So nice that you were able to come.
3: Well, what's the matter, Remington? You look like your eyes are going to pop out of your head.
2: Well, I don't think I've seen that many diamonds all at once since the night I attended the opera in New Orleans.
4: My two weaknesses, Mr. Remington. My husband and diamonds.
3: Well, I've only got one weakness, Flora. And I don't mind
1: it. Jehoshaphat's mule. A stick-up.
5: Senores, you will just stand where you are now, huh? I do not like to spoil fiesta, but if somebody moves, there's going to be somebody dead. It's not going to be me.
3: You greasy devil. You got your nerve coming in here.
5: Si, Senor Monte. And I have more than my nerve when I leave. And first, we start with all this diamond jewelry that your wife, she wear, huh? What?
3: Don't give them to him, Flora.
5: Senor, if she no give the jewelry to me, I no shoot her. I kill you.
4: Okay, Cavalero. Marty may not look like much, but he's worth more than the rocks to me. Here.
5: Gracias, senor. Mil gracias. And now that I have the jewelry, I take up collection of cash. We're going to start with you, Sheriff.
1: You low down.
5: No, Sheriff. Just for a little joke, I also going to take your badge. Senor?
2: Well, there's not much in my pocketbook, but here it is.
5: Bueno. Like your Americano say, every little bit she count. Huh? You other people, I shall walk by you slowly. When I do, just drop all you got into sombrero, huh? Gracias, caballeros y caballeras. Because I do not want you to spoil your fun by running outside and chasing me, I think I shoot out the lights before I go.
1: Come on,

0: I guess there were more people hurt trying to get out of Boston Flora's inky black parlor than would have been hurt if the lone bandit had fired his gun. But enough of us made our horses and lit out after him to make the chase worthwhile. We circle around through Santa Fe Street, cut through Nugget Alley, and that brought us face to face with the bridge over the creek. That is, face to face with what was left of the bridge. Because there was no question about it, the bridge was down.
1: All right. Hold it, man, hold it. Rain up.
0: Isn't there a dam upstream by the smelter, Sheriff? We can get across that.
2: Yeah, come on, let's go before that low-down sneaking no-good gets away.
1: Wait a minute, Monty. I've been thinking.
0: Now, this is no time to think, Sheriff. We've got to get after that cuss before he gets...
1: Now, hold on there, Chad. We ain't going after that cuss.
3: What?
0: What do you mean? You're not going after him?
1: Well, stop and figure it out yourself. We go after him and get in town on the other side of the creek. Then we got to admit what happened. That one solitary south of the border varmint stuck up a sheriff, two marshals, and half a dozen deputies and got away with it.
2: Why, you bald-headed old fossil. No one's stealing my wife's jewelry and going scot-free.
1: Who said anything about him going scot-free? We got a good look at him. And between us, being most every lawman for 50 miles around, we'll catch up with him sooner or later.
0: Kurt, are you serious?
1: I sure am, Chad. What's worth a few $1,000 we lost not to make fools of ourselves?
2: I'll be blamed if me and Flora are going to suffer because you're a bunch of knotheads. I'm going to cross that creek if I have to swim it myself.
1: Doggone it, Monty. Now, don't go flying off the handle.
2: Get your hands off of me and let go.
0: Sheriff, if Monty wants to go, you've got no right to stop him.
1: You keep out of this, Chad. You don't live here like we do.
2: Sheriff, are you going to let me go?
1: You're doggone right I'm not.
2: Okay, then.
0: Monty, that was a mistake hitting the sheriff with that horseshoe ring on your hand.
2: Well, it serves the old goat right.
0: And I got an idea that this will serve you right.
2: Hey, you. You want some, huh? All right.
0: Monty, you ought to exercise your fingers less and your arms more. All right, fellas. Let's take this overdressed gambler back to his wife. We're not going to catch the gent who pulled that holdup tonight. But we can sure do a lot of talking over.
4: We'll return to the second act of Lady Luck, our exciting frontier town adventure, in just a few moments.

0: And now, Frontier Town.
1: Well, there's no use alibying now. The sheriff, the marshals, the deputies, and the Frontier Town lawyer had all been caught flat-footed by a mighty clever crook. Or was it crooks? Somehow, when I started to get my senses together again, it didn't seem that just one man, all alone, could have conceived that scheme and done all of the execution that was necessary. So, after getting back to the main part of town, going into four saloons and finding Cherokee in the fifth, Cherokee, the sheriff, and I put our heads together down at the sheriff's office.
2: By the whiskers of Walter's Uncle Willie, Chad, you'll pardon my levity, but this is really a good one. The whole law for two counties around robbed of their valuable possessions.
3: Yeah, go on and laugh, Cherokee. But I'll get that crook if it takes me to my dying day.
2: And then admitting what happened tonight?
3: Well, it's not just me and the other boys alone. Some of the other men who were there, like the mayor, they told their wives they was going to Oddfellas meeting. Wouldn't be good for the town to have that come out either.
1: Well, I'm not a married man, Sheriff, but I can see what you mean.
2: Well, how are you going to stop it from getting out? This gambler you told me about, this Monty, he isn't going to stop screaming his head off.
1: I think he's done all of his screaming for a while.
3: Yeah, pretty hard for a man to scream through a face that's all bandaged up with cork plaster. You sure knocked the daylights out of him, Chad.
1: Yeah, and I'm sorry I did.
2: Sorry?
1: I wonder if Monty really would have crossed the creek if we'd let him.
2: But you just got through saying... I mean, wasn't he the one who...
1: Yes, he was the one who yelled his head off. But you know, it isn't always the man who screams loudest who's hurt most.
3: What you mean, Chad?
1: Well, I don't mean to sound like a school teacher, but don't either one of you remember the children's story about the man who yelled wolf?
2: Well, of course I remember it.
3: Yeah.
2: Frankly, I don't get the connection.
1: Well, neither do I, Cherokee, not at the moment. But, well, let's go back over everything that happened, step by step.
3: Chad, I tell you, it's as plain as a nose on your face, or at least on Cherokee's face.
1: Is it? Then how do you account for the bridge being conveniently cut down?
3: Why, it's because somebody must have... how did it happen?
1: Exactly. Mm. You and I had crossed the bridge not half an hour before, and it seemed to be all right.
2: What's that got to do with Monty yelling wolf, wolf?
1: Well, it may be more like fox, fox than wolf, wolf.
3: Yeah, more like skunk, skunk, if you ask me. Dirty robin polecat.
1: Your remarks are immaterial, irrelevant, and probably true. But let's look at the facts. Who organized this party of appreciation for the peace officers?
2: Why, he told you before, Boston Flora and her husband.
1: Right. Now, granting for a moment that Flora and Monty had planned the little affair... Don't you think they knew beforehand that the sheriff and the marshals wouldn't want to publicly admit they'd been made fools of?
3: Yeah, but then why would Monty get in a fight with me and risk going to jail because he wanted to follow the crook?
1: Because you couldn't have put him in jail for wanting to do what you should have done. In fact, if he were so inclined, he could probably put you in jail for malfeasance in office.
3: Great jumping gumdrops. I never thought of that. But him and his woman still had her jewelry stolen and... Well, there ain't no denying that.
2: Sheriff's right, Chad.
3: And what's more, who was the crook? No one's ever seen him in Bonanza City before. Probably just come up across the Rio Grande.
1: You're convinced he's a Mexican, aren't you, Sheriff?
3: Well, naturally, I... Huh? You gonna tell me he ain't a Mexican?
1: Well, the only Mexicans I ever heard talk and act like that were in stage plays.
2: In stage plays?
1: You heard me, O'Bannon. If I'm not mistaken, there's a traveling tent show about to open in Bonanza City this week.
3: Well, I'll be kicked by a muley cow. You mean you think Monty and Flory hired this actor and the whole thing was a put-up job?
1: The whole thing, including cutting down the bridge.
3: But great sakes alive, Chad, it's loco. It's wild. How do you ever expect to prove a thing like that?
1: By taking advantage of the fact that Cherokee wasn't over at Boston Flora's with us earlier this evening.
2: Now, hold on there, Chad. You think you're going to make a guinea pig out of me and...
1: Well, making a guinea pig out of you won't be too hard, Cherokee. The part that's going to take a bit of doing is turning Monty and Boston Flora into a pair of jailbirds.

0: Well, Cherokee squirmed and wriggled and bucked like a sunfishing bronc. But with enough money in his jeans to cut a fancy figure at Boston Flora's bar, next afternoon found Cherokee on the other side of the creek, leaning across the mahogany and...
1: Here you are, boy. Set him up for the house.
2: Honey, don't you think it's time the house sets him up for you?
1: Madam, I'm not a man to turn down a tin roof. But at the same time, I'm not a man to quibble over a few measly dollars. I'm providently, amply provided with the wherewithal to enjoy myself. If you would be gracious enough to join me, I'd like to buy you some champagne.
2: I don't mind if you do. Charlie, bring a bottle of Pomeroy over to the table by the window. Come on. It's you and I sit down.
1: What's the matter? Why are you staring at me?
2: It's your get-up. You don't look like a prospector or a miner.
1: My dear lady, there's a good reason for that. I'm not a prospector or a miner.
2: Well, most of the men around here with money get it out of the mines. Where do you get yours?
1: Madam, I'm a salesman.
2: A salesman?
1: A jewelry salesman. Now, don't ask me where I get my little baubles. Why, some of them come from Tiffany's in New York.
2: I don't get you. I don't get you at all.
1: Well, I've found that there are a certain group of ladies working in the mining camps here in the West who wish to put their savings in commodities like fine diamonds, which never depreciates in value, and, well, they have an eye toward a rainy day. For example, a woman of your beauty and talent should own jewelry.
2: Wait a minute. Marty? Monty, come over and sit down.
3: What is it, Flora? Well, what's on your mind?
2: He says he's a jewelry salesman.
3: Oh?
1: Friend, I can sell you flawless diamonds at less than 50 cents on the dollar.
3: Oh, you can, huh? Well, where do you pick up bargains like that?
1: Well, let's just say that I picked them up.
3: What are you, a fence?
1: Crudely, yes. You want a deal?
2: Well, Monty?
3: No, thanks.
2: But, Monty, I...
3: Not today, Flora.
2: But I... Oh, never mind. Sorry I ask you at all, Monty.
3: Stop wasting time on that overdressed saddle bum. It's time for you to sing a song.
2: Mister, I'm afraid I played my cards too fast. Come back tonight and bring some of the jewelry with you. I'll handle Monty.
1: Why?
2: Have the stuff with you and be here at 10 o'clock. Because you and I are going to do business.
4: But don't you see, Chad, that you were wrong? Monty wouldn't even listen to buying her any jewelry.
0: Which only proves that Monty thinks Flora has enough jewelry already.
4: Huh?
0: And if Flora has enough jewelry already... The jewelry she allegedly lost last night wasn't lost.
1: But Billy Blue Blazes, Chad. Why did Flora tell me to come back tonight at 10 and bring the jewelry with me?
0: Because Flora has more brains than you have and more brains than Monty has. In fact, Mr. O'Bannon, I'm convinced that Flora has more brains than you and Monty have put together.
2: Now do you get it, Monty? Now do you see what I'm up to?
3: Baby, I gotta hand it to you. You're the only woman I know who can figure how to have your cake and eat it, too.
5: Yeah, I'll say. Anytime she wants, she can come back and join my tent show.
2: Thanks, Tony. And I'm doing all right, right here. Now you understand everything, Tony, don't you?
5: You seem to forget your old partner, baby. I'm the quickest study in show business. And when I meet this jewelry salesman outside and stick this gun in his ribs and I say, Senor, you put the hands up quick, eh? You'll have his diamonds and your money back all at the same time.
3: The great part of it is, the only squawk this sucker will have won't be about his diamonds. And all he'd be able to do is run to the sheriff and holler about his money.
2: Now, don't imagine that stone-headed sheriff's going to do anything about that. Because he might be afraid we'd tell what suckers we made of the lot of them later. Yeah,
3: what?
4: Who was the sucker?
0: Cherokee, keep an eye on the outside.
1: Right you are, Chad. Leave it to me.
2: What are you up to, anyhow, Sheriff?
4: I'm up to throwing the three of you in the calaboose, that's what. We heard every word you said.
2: Don't you know it's bad manners to point at a lady with a gun?
4: All right, quit stalling, Flora. Let's get going.
2: Why, of course, Sheriff, if you say... Monty, come on!
3: Let go of her before I...
1: Cherokee, get on here, you!
0: Nice going, Sheriff. I see you got the so-called actor.
1: Well, what about me? Didn't I get my man? Or a woman?
0: What did you hit her with? A chair?
1: Now, Chad, for shame. You know I'm too much of a gentleman to hit a woman with a chair. I hit her with something soft. I hit her with an upholstered sofa.
0: Cherokee, Sheriff Bodie, and I, and all the lawmen for two counties around, certainly owe you a vote of thanks for your help in getting the goods on Flora the Phony, the Boston bad woman.
1: Now, your thanks be hanged. After all I went through, I would imagine that somebody, at least, would offer to buy me a bottle of bourbon.
0: Oh, Bannon, don't you realize you're going to come to a premature death with all that bourbon you take on board?
1: That's absolutely ridiculous. Bourbon's the safest drink in the world. Scotch is dangerous.
0: It is, O'Bannon. And how do you figure that?
1: Why, Chad, don't you see? A man who drinks scotch is apt to end up getting killed.

Frontier Town, starring Reed Hadley and featuring Wade Crosby, is a Bruce Ells production. Supervision and direction by Paul Franklin. Music written and played by Ivan Ditmars. Be sure to be with us again same time next week for another fine action-adventure story with your favorite young Western star, Reed Hadley. And now this is Bill Forman telling you that Frontier Town comes to you from Hollywood.

Hold it. 15 seconds from now, you'll see the picture he just took. See? With the Polaroid Land camera, you get bright, sharp pictures in 15 seconds. Snap, pull, peel. It's that easy. Is there any better way to get pictures of the family?

0: What has a hazelnut in every bite?
1: Sorry!
0: And thick milk chocolate for your delight?
1: Sorry!
0: Nougat and caramel golden light?
1: Sorry!
0: And don't forget the hazelnut in every bite! And again! What has a hazelnut in every bite?
1: Sorry!
0: Thick milk chocolate for your delight?
1: Sorry!
0: Nougat and caramel golden light? And don't forget the hazelnut in every bite!
1: Sorry!
0: A hazelnut in every bite! How much is that vase?
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0: This is Laurence Olivier. I shall quite shortly, as you know, be appearing each week in various roles in this series. But until then, it is my pleasure to present to you some of my own good friends from the theater. My guest this week is an actor who will be familiar to you through films such as Goodbye, Mr. Chips, The Citadel, The Count of Monte Cristo, The Ghost Goes West, The Winslow Boy, The Magic Box, and many more. His name, needless to say, is Robert Donat. He has chosen a story by Robert Louis Stevenson, and it gives me particular pleasure to tell you that you will hear with him in this play an actress who it was my own good fortune to have with me in the role of Catherine in my film of Shakespeare's Henry V. I should perhaps remind you that while we all know her as Renee Asherson, she is also Mrs. Robert Donat. Here, then, is Robert Donat in the role of Denis de Beaulieu, with Renee Asherson as Blanche de Maletroit, in Robert Louis Stevenson's story, The Sieur de Maletroit's Doll.
1: It happened in 1429. France was still under arms, for Burgundy had not yet captured our Joan of Arc, and the English had not yet burned her. I was a younger man, more headstrong, and I fought for France. It was September, and I had ridden into Chateau Landon under a safe conduct, and I had been to dine with a friend.
2: It's been like old times seeing you again, Dennis.
1: Well, I couldn't pass so near the town and not look in on an old friend.
2: And you really must go.
1: Oh, it's after midnight, and I have to make an early start in the morning.
2: Well, two of my men will take you back to the inn, then.
1: No nonsense. It's only 5 minutes' walk.
2: But the town's full of soldiers, an English garrison, and three companies of Burgundians.
1: Well, what of it? I'm frightened of neither of them.
2: The streets are not safe. Suppose you were challenged.
1: Oh, I have my safe conduct.
2: Even so, I still think it better.
1: No, there is no need. I shall be up at the inn before they can find me in the dark. Good night, Pierre. I shall be back with you in a couple of weeks.
2: Well, good night, then. But be careful. The town's alive with soldiers.
1: Au revoir, Pierre. It was a moonless night and the streets were darker than a dungeon. They wound their way among the sleeping houses, many of them so narrow that I could touch both walls at once. I had only a general sense of direction to go by. I knew that my inn lay somewhere beside the church and that the way to it was uphill. When the lane I was following turned to the left and began to lead sharply downward, I knew that I'd missed my way. But I still went on in hopes of a bit more light. Then at last, I found myself up against a high stone wall. The lane had come to a dead end. There was nothing to do but turn back. Then, suddenly, I heard them coming.
3: Wine, Corporal, wine!
1: Soldiers, coming this way. I can't go back. If they come down here, I shall... Oh, confound this dark!
4: Hey. Who goes there? Qui va là?
1: Quick, where the devil was that doorway? Here we are, in here.
4: Who goes there?
5: I can't get out, it's a dead end. Bring the torches.
1: Burgundians. Well, if they want to fight with my back against this door. It's queer. The door's open. All right, then. Slip inside. I had slipped inside the door and partly closed it behind me to conceal myself. Nothing was farther than my thoughts than to close it altogether. But for some inexplicable reason, perhaps by a spring or a weight, the ponderous mass of oak whipped itself out of my fingers and clanked to with a formidable rumble and a noise like the falling of an automatic bar. At least I was safe from the soldiers.
4: Open the door!
1: Yes, I'd escaped the soldiers. I heard them go back up the lane, cursing and shouting. But I only escaped one danger to fall into another. For the door that had closed itself behind me could not be opened again. It was shut, fast and firm as a rock. I was caught there, trapped in a strange house. And still in this confounded darkness. Is anyone there? I stood there in the pitch dark, and somehow I knew that I was not alone. It was as though many men were standing there in the darkness near me, holding their breaths and not moving a muscle. I felt that I was in deadly peril. At last, I saw a chink of light. It was there at the end of the corridor, a chink of light through the arras that covered the doorway of a room. Whoever was in that room, at least I should be able to see them and not be stabbed in the dark, as I might be there in the darkness of the passage. I made towards the doorway, lifted the arras, and entered the room.
6: Good evening, my friend. I've been expecting you for some time.
1: I'm afraid there must be some mistake. Whoever you may have been expecting, it wasn't me. I never intended to intrude on you like this.
6: Well, here you are, which is the main point. Sit down and make yourself comfortable.
1: I must apologize. But that door...
6: What about my door? A little piece of ingenuity. You say you never expected to meet me. Well, old people like me must expect such reluctance now and then. And when it touches our honor, we find out ways of overcoming it. You may have arrived uninvited, but believe me, you're very welcome.
1: You persist in your mistake, sir. There can be no question of your wanting to see me. I am a stranger here. My name is Denis de Beaulieu. If I'm in your house, it is only because...
6: My young friend, permit me to have my own ideas on the matter. They may not be the same as yours, but time will show which of us is right.
1: As you wish. Sir, you're insulting me. If you're out of your mind, I've better things to do than stand here being laughed at by a lunatic. My conscience is clear, but you refuse to listen to explanations. You're trying to make a fool of me, but I don't propose to let you. If you won't open your door and let me leave, I'll hack it down with my sword.
6: My dear nephew, sit down.
1: Nephew, you lie in your throat.
6: Sit down, you rogue. Do you think I've nothing but a door to keep you here? If you don't want to be bound hand and foot, sit where you are and God be with you.
1: Do you mean I'm a prisoner?
6: I'm stating facts. You can put your own construction on them. Do you suppose that when I arranged that little contrivance that let you into my house, I stopped short at that? I advise you to regard yourself as a young buck, freely conversing with an old gentleman.
1: I might have expected better of you, sir. I see by the arms above your hearth that you are of the Malatrois family.
6: Quite right. I am the sire, the Malatrois. And when it is a question of my honor...
1: I have done nothing to impugn it.
6: I have my own opinion about that. Come in, father, come in. Is she in a better frame of mind?
7: She's more resigned, monsieur.
6: Resigned? Lord help her, the girl's hard to please. A likely fellow, not ill-born, and of her own choosing to, what more could she have?
7: The situation is unusual, monsieur. She's ashamed.
6: She should have felt rather more ashamed before she began the dance. It was none of my choosing. But since she has begun it, she can carry it to an end. Monsieur de Beaulieu, may I present you to my niece? She has been waiting for your arrival, I may say, with even greater impatience than I have. Will you come this way, please?
1: As you wish,
6: she's
1: sir.
6: She's waiting for you in my private chapel, and as you will see, she is fittingly dressed for you as a bride. Blanche, I have brought a friend to see you, my little girl. Turn round and give him your hand. It's good to be devout, but it is also necessary to be polite.
8: Uncle, that isn't the man. He isn't the one.
6: Of course not. I expected as much. So unfortunate that you couldn't remember his name.
8: But, Uncle, I have never seen this person till this moment. Never set eyes on him. I never wish to see him again. Sir, if you are a gentleman, you will bear me out. Have you ever seen me before this?
1: To speak for myself, I have not had the pleasure. This is the first time I have ever seen your niece, madame.
6: I'm sorry to hear it, but it's never too late to begin. I'd seen little more of my late wife before I married her, which proves that these impromptu marriages are often a very good thing. Well, I suppose a bridegroom should have a say in the matter. So I will give him 2 hours to make up for lost time before we proceed with the ceremony.
8: Uncle, you can't be in earnest. I swear I will stab myself rather than be forced on that man. You are dishonoring your family.
6: I am dishonoring it.
8: Uncle, have pity. There isn't a woman in the world who wouldn't prefer death to a marriage like this. Don't you believe me? Is it possible that you still think that that you still think he is the man?
6: Quite frankly, I do. But let me explain to you once and for all, Blanche de Malfoy. when you took it into your head to dishonor your family.
8: Uncle!
6: Dishonor the family and the name I've borne in peace and war for more than 60 years. You forfeited not only the right to question what I do, but even the right of looking me in the face.
8: Please.
6: If your father had been alive, he would have spat on you and turned you out of doors, as you very well know. And you can be thankful that you have only me to deal with, mademoiselle. It is my duty to get you married without delay, and out of pure goodwill, I have tried to find your gallant for you. Personally, I still believe I've succeeded.
8: You haven't. You haven't. Sir, tell him. Tell him that you are not the one.
9: Monsieur, I've told you already. You're making a terrible mistake.
6: Very well, then, that's as may be. But I say this before all the heavenly angels. If this is not the man Blanche de Malfoy, I care not a jackstraw.
9: Monsieur, are you completely mad? I tell you.
6: Be quiet, sinner. As for you, Blanche, I advise you to be polite to your young friend. For you can take my word for it. The next bridegroom may be less appetizing. Come, Father.
10: Here.
8: Is your part in all this? What are you doing here?
9: What indeed? I'm a stranger in the town, traveling through under a safe conduct. I went to have supper with a friend and was returning alone to my inn. I lost my way in the dark and I found myself outside your door. I was suddenly confronted by a lot of drunken soldiers, Burgundians. And I stepped into the doorway so that at least they couldn't surround me. I was going to make a fight for it, but I found the door open, so I slipped inside like a fool, and the door slammed shut behind me. I suppose you don't believe that.
8: Yes, I believe you. I know that the door was open, and I can well believe that it shut behind you.
9: But why?
8: It was a trap. Only the trap was laid for somebody else.
9: I see. Well, I've told you how I come to be here. Perhaps you'll tell me a few things yourself. What does this comedy mean, and what's going to be the end of it?
8: I wish I knew the end of it myself. Well, sir, you have told me your story. It is only fair that I should tell you mine. I only wish I could do so without blushing.
9: If you would rather not tell me, mademoiselle, I've no desire to pry into your secrets. I'm only concerned with my own affairs.
8: I seem to have become a part of them, sir. My name is Blanche de Malatois. My father and mother died when I was a child, and I've lived all my life with my uncle here. I have been very unhappy.
9: I can well believe it.
8: 3 months ago, a young captain began to stand near me every day in church. I could see that I pleased him, and I was glad that someone should love me. I should be ashamed of it, but when he slipped a letter into my hand, I took it home and read it. It was very wrong of me.
9: I should be the last to blame you, mademoiselle.
8: Since then, he has written me many letters. He was so anxious to speak to me, poor fellow, that he begged me to leave the door open some evening so that he might talk to me on the stairs.
9: I begin to understand.
8: How my uncle came to suspect, I don't know, but it is hard to keep anything from him. This morning, as we came from mass, my uncle took my hand in his and forced it open and read my little note, walking by my side all the while. When he had finished, he gave it back to me with great politeness. It asked me once again to leave the door open. And this has been the ruin of us all.
9: So it was your uncle who left the door open?
8: Yes. He kept me strictly in my room till the evening, then ordered me to dress as you see me, like a bride. I had refused to tell him the young captain's name, so he was determined to lay a trap for him. I was terrified, even when I found out what my uncle intended. For why should this young man wish to take me on such shameful terms? Perhaps he has only been trifling with me, or I might have made myself cheap in his eyes. I can well suppose that he might have despised me. I am sure that you must do so as well.
9: On the contrary, mademoiselle. Now, you have taken me into your confidence. I will try and deserve it. Where is your uncle now?
8: I think he is writing in his room.
9: Then will you take me to him? I think I can answer him.

0: Well, nephew?
1: Monsieur, as you said yourself, I suppose I'm entitled to some say in the matter of this marriage. So let me tell you at once, I refuse to be forced upon your niece. If she had been freely offered me, I should have been proud to accept her hand, for she is a good and beautiful woman. As things are, I have the honor of refusing her.
0: I am afraid, Monsieur de Beaulieu, you don't quite understand. You have a choice, yes. Outside this window, there is an iron ring in the wall. If you cannot bring yourself to marry my niece, I shall have you hanged from that ring at sunrise. I shall regret it, believe me. It is not your death I want, merely my niece's establishment in life.
1: Monsieur, I tell you...
0: One moment, please. Your family, Monsieur de Beaulieu, is all very well in its way, but if you sprang from Charlemagne, you could not refuse the hand of a Maletroit with impunity. Not if she was as ugly as a gargoyle. Neither my niece, nor you, nor my own feelings move me in a matter like this. The honor of my house has been compromised, and I believe you to be the guilty person. Even if you are not, you are now in the secret. That being so, if you refuse to wipe out the stain, your blood be on your own head. If I cannot cure the dishonor to my family, I can at least stop the scandal.
1: There are other ways of settling these matters, Monsieur. You wear a sword, and I believe you've used it before now.
0: Oh, when I was younger, I should have been delighted to honor you, Monsieur de Beaulieu, but I'm now too old. Armed retainers are the sinews of age, and I must employ what strength I can. Father Paul.
2: Monsieur?
0: If you will draw back the arras, Monsieur de Beaulieu will see that I'm telling the truth.
2: As you say, Monsieur.
0: You see? The corridor is crowded with men, and they are fully armed.
1: So I see.
0: Well, you and the lady seem to prefer this room to the chapel for what is left of your 2 hours. I will gladly resign it to you.
1: Monsieur, I am not afraid of...
0: There is no hurry if you dislike the thought of hanging. There will be plenty of time later to throw yourself out of the window or be cut to pieces by my men. 2 hours more are not to be despised. A great many things can happen in 2 short hours.
3: Monsieur, I beg of you.
0: You see, my niece has something to say to you. If you will give me your word of honor not to do anything desperate until the 2 hours are up, I will take my men off and leave you both to yourselves.
3: Please, Monsieur de Beaulieu.
1: Very well, Monsieur. I give you my word of honor.
0: Thank you. I shall return when the time is up.
3: Monsieur de Beaulieu, I won't let you die. I will marry you, after all.
1: You seem to think, Mademoiselle, that I am very much afraid of death.
3: Oh, no, no. I know that you're not a coward. It is for my own sake. I couldn't bear to have you killed for a scruple.
1: I'm afraid that you underrate the difficulty. You don't seem to realize, Mademoiselle, what you are too generous to refuse, I may be too proud to accept. Besides, your noble feelings towards me have made you forget what you owe to others.
3: I owe nothing to anyone.
1: She walked suddenly away and fell rather than sat on her uncle's chair at the other side of the room. I was in the very acme of embarrassment. Seeing a stool, I plumped down upon it for something to do, playing with the guard of my rapier and wishing myself dead 1,000 times over. My eyes wandered round the room. There were wide spaces between the furniture, and the light fell baldly and cheerlessly over all. The dark outside air looked in coldly through the windows. The regular sobs of Blanche de Maletroit measured out the time like the ticking of a clock to remind me that my last 2 hours were running out and death was on the march.
3: Can I do nothing to help you, Monsieur?
1: Mademoiselle, if I've said anything to offend you, believe me, it was for your sake, not for mine. No, I'm sorry, Mademoiselle. I wish there was something that I could do to help you. There can't be a man in all France who wouldn't gladly die to help you.
3: I know that you can be brave and generous. I want you to know that I am grateful for that. But way that I can help you. Now or afterwards.
1: Of course there is. Let me sit beside you as if I were a friend, instead of just an intruder who's got mixed up in your troubles. Try and forget how embarrassing all this is to both of us. Let me enjoy these last moments with you, and you'll be giving me the greatest possible pleasure.
3: You are very gallant, monsieur. But somehow, it hurts me more than ever. Come and sit beside me, if you like. And if you can find anything to say to me, well, at least you'll find a friendly listener. But, Monsieur de Beaulieu, how can I look you in the face?
1: Listen. I haven't very much longer to live, mademoiselle, so try not to make those last few moments unhappy. They will be unhappy if you make me feel that I can't do anything to help you, not even by giving my life.
3: I'm sorry. I'm very selfish. I will try to be braver and stop crying for your sake, monsieur.
1: There now. That's better.
3: But surely there must be something I can do for you. Something. There must be some friends that I could go and find for you, if only to give them your goodbyes. Ask me to do anything you can think of, the more the better, for then perhaps I shan't feel so helpless. Put it in my power to do something for you more than weep.
1: Please, it isn't as bad as all that. Truly it isn't. My mother's married again and has another family to think about. My brother Guichard will inherit my fortune. I'll be surprised if that doesn't amply console him for my death.
3: You are cynical, monsieur, or bitter.
1: No, not really. I'm trying to be philosophical. When a man's in a fair way and sees all life opening up in front of him, he seems to himself to cut a very important figure in the world. His horse whinnies at him, the trumpets blow, and the girls look out of the window as he rides into town before his company. He receives many assurances of trust and regard, sometimes in a letter, sometimes face to face with persons of great consequence falling on his neck.
3: It must be wonderful and exciting being a man.
1: Oh, it's not surprising if his head is turned for a time. But once he's dead, if he was as brave as Hercules or as wise as Solomon, he'd soon be forgotten.
3: Not always.
1: I've only a few friends just now, and once I'm dead, I shall have none.
3: You are forgetting me, monsieur.
1: You're a kind girl, mademoiselle. But you exaggerate what I'm doing for you.
3: No. You mistake me if you think I am so easily touched by my own concerns. I shall remember you because you are the noblest man I've ever met. And because you have a spirit that would have made even a peasant famous throughout the land.
1: And yet here I am, dying in a mousetrap, with no more noise about it than my own squeaking.
3: No. You mustn't think meanly of yourself. You, my champion, anyone who gives his life for another, as you are doing, will be met in heaven by all the heralds and angels of God. You have no cause to belittle yourself.
1: Neither have you.
3: Do you really think that I am beautiful?
1: Very beautiful.
3: Oh, I'm glad. Do you think there are many men in France who have been asked in marriage by a beautiful girl, and who have refused her to her face? I know that you men would half despise such a triumph, but believe me, women know more of what is precious in love. There's nothing that should set a person higher in his own esteem, and women prize nothing more dearly.
1: You're kind, mademoiselle, but you can't make me forget that I was asked in pity, not for love.
3: I am not so sure of that. Monsieur de Beaulieu, I know how you must despise me, and I feel that you are right to do so. I am too in your mind, even though you are going to die for me this morning. But when I asked you to marry me, it was because I respected and admired you.
1: Mademoiselle, please, don't.
3: Yes, and loved you with my whole soul from the very moment that you took my part against my uncle. If you could have seen yourself as I saw you, and just how noble you looked, you wouldn't despise me. You'd pity me.
1: But how can I?
3: Wait. Although I have laid aside all reserve and told you that, remember that I know your feelings towards me already. Believe me, I am not going to weary you with importunities into marrying me. I have some pride of my own. And I swear that if you are now to go back on your word, I would no more marry you than I would marry my uncle's groom.
1: It's a small love that shies at a little pride. Come over here to the window. Dawn is breaking.
3: Already? Well, the night has been long enough. Oh, what shall we say to my uncle when he returns?
1: What you will.
3: Oh.
1: Blanche. Blanche, you've seen whether I fear death. You must know by now that I'd sooner jump out of that window and die down there under the ramparts than lay a finger on you without your free and full consent. But if you care for me at all, don't let me lose my life in a misapprehension. For I love you better than the whole world. And though I'll die for you gladly, it would be like all the joys of paradise to live and spend my life in loving you.
3: After all you've heard about me?
1: I've heard nothing.
3: The captain's name was Florimond de Chandivert.
1: I did not hear it. Blanche.
3: Oh, my love.

0: overcome your aversion, Monsieur de Beaulieu.
1: Monsieur.
2: Uncle.
0: Good morning, niece.
2: Good morning, uncle.
0: And good morning to you too, nephew.
1: Good morning, uncle.
0: Father Paul.
3: Monsieur.
0: Let us go back into the chapel. I fear the candles may now have all burned out.
1: Oh.

0: Oh.
1: Monsieur?
0: Let us go back into the chapel. I fear the candles may now have all burned out.
2: Oh, sir, but we shall see well enough.
3: Yes, uncle. Look, it is a clear, sunny morning.

This is Laurence Olivier again. I would like to thank Robert Donat for his performance as Denis de Beaulieu and René Asherson, who played Blanche de Maletroit, together with the other members of the cast, in this week's play based on Robert Louis Stevenson's story, The Sieur de Maletroit's Door. Next week, I look forward to the pleasure of welcoming you once again to our program, when I hope to have as my guest Trevor Howard. Until then, au revoir, and thank you.

0: Sir Laurence Olivier introduced Robert Donat in this week's transcribed program. The script was by Derek Patmore. The music was under direction of Sidney Torch. Theatre Royal is an NBC presentation produced and directed by Harry Allen Towers.
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2: I came across Mr. Kipling in the meadow by the church. If I've painted that spire once, he said, I've painted it a dozen times. He offered me an apple pie. An artist needs inspiration, he explained. 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But then, when it comes to the little details, Mr. Kipling does have an exceedingly good eye.
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0: 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Of course, we'll touch on other topics, too, and right now sit back and enjoy the best of Groucho. Say, Fenneman, tell us, what's tonight's secret word?
1: Ladies and gentlemen, the secret word is name, N-A-M-E.
2: Really?
1: You bet your life. National Broadcasting Company presents Groucho Marx in The Best of Groucho, the comedy quiz show transcribed from Hollywood. And now, here he is, the one, the only...
2: Well, here I am again with a chance for each of our couples to win up to $10,000. And if any of them say the secret word, they'll win an extra $100.
1: And Groucho will meet our first couple in just a moment.
3: December 1945. World War II has ended. In Moscow, the foreign ministers of the Big Three meet in an attempt to solve the mounting international problems that threaten the peace. Three, and only three, American newsmen are admitted to the Soviet capital, especially to cover this historic conference. One of these three is Leon Pearson. Moscow, 1945, and Moscow again in 1947. Rome, 1948, for the crucial Italian elections. Germany, 48, flying the cargo route on the Berlin airlift. Leon Pearson, holder of the Legion of Honor for objective reporting, a man with a first-hand knowledge of history, is typical of the top NBC newsmen who broadcast news on the hour. This is Chet Huntley inviting you to be with us as the news breaks on News on the Hour, all day, every day, over most of these same NBC stations.
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0: And her partner is a special guest, one of the best-known names in the world of bridge, Mr. Charles Gorin. So, folks, you go in, please, and meet Groucho Marx.
1: Welcome to your Bet Your Life. Say the secret word and divide an ounce. This isn't going to be easy, this next one.
2: I didn't expect you'd say hello to me, Groucho, when I
1: have no intention of saying hello to you. In fact, you can leave now, as far as I'm concerned. Welcome to You Bet Your Life. Say the secret word and divide an extra $100. It's a common word, something you always have with you. And brother, that isn't all you have. Mr. Gorin, I'm glad to see you.
2: Thank you. I'm glad I was noticed at long last.
1: That's the last time I'll look at you tonight. Mr. Gorin, I'm impressed having you up here. Your name is a household word among millions of bridge players. But don't let that go to your head, Mr. Because Drano is a household word, too. You know. Now then, what kind of pinochle do you play?
2: As a matter of fact, I was weaned on pinochle.
1: You were?
2: That was my first game.
1: Is that so? We used milk in our house. Well, we'd cross that bridge after I tilt with this little tootsie over here. Huh? What is it?
3: Sunita.
1: Oh, Sunita. Well, that's a very pretty name.
3: Thank
1: you're a
3: you.
1: Very pretty girl. Does your name have any translation?
3: Well, Groucho, it means health or healthy or something like that.
1: I picked the right name for you, Sunita. If I ever saw anyone who's bursting with health, this is it. How do you account for this large amount of beauty and health? And...
3: Well, Groucho, I think it's sports and good eating habits.
1: You mean a lot of sports have filled you up with a lot of food? Is that it?
3: Well,
1: what are your, what are some of your good eating habits? Can you eat peas with a knife?
3: No, but I eat liver and yogurt for breakfast every morning.
1: What a schweinerei, huh? Yogurt and liver? Mm-hmm. You know, it's bad enough to have to get up in the morning and look at the morning paper without having to stare at yogurt and liver besides. Why do you eat yogurt and liver?
3: Well, Groucho, yogurt and liver have a lot of B vitamins, and most people lack B vitamins.
1: You don't lack anything, kid. I'll come back to you very quickly. I'll call you Tommy, is that right?
2: Well, it's all right, except that if you call me Charlie, I'm more apt to answer to it, because that happens to be my name.
1: Oh, Charlie, huh? Well... You said yogurt and liver, and that's the secret word. So you get $50, and Tiny Tim gets $50. Charlie, you look very familiar. Did we ever meet before?
2: Yes, we did, a great many years ago, and I don't want to reveal the length of time it's been.
1: Oh, I don't mind.
2: You don't?
1: I've lost her anyhow.
2: Can you remember I'll Say She Is?
1: Yes, I do. I'm still using the jokes from I'll Say She Is. Were you in that show? Were you a chorus boy in that show?
2: No, but my favorite partner was a chorus girl in one of your later shows, Coconuts.
1: Is that so?
2: Her name now is Helen Sobel. She's the greatest woman bridge player in the world. But at that time, her name was...
1: She was a chorus girl in the Coconuts?
2: She was a chorus girl in the Coconuts.
1: Well, how did we meet? I don't remember.
2: Did you come backstage
1: to see your Ina
2: Marata?
1: I was
2: supposed to teach you and your brothers to play bridge.
1: Oh. Well, what happened?
2: Well, I mentioned in passing right at the start that bridge was played with a deck consisting of 52 cards, at which point you rose and said that's as much as you could absorb in one lesson and out you went.
1: Well, it's true. I can't concentrate that long. The only game I like to play is Old Maid. Providing she isn't too old. Where are you from, Chuck?
2: Well, you might say I'm from Philadelphia.
1: What did you do there?
2: Well, I received my elementary education there, and when I left Philadelphia long enough to go up to Canada to get further education, and I was indiscreet enough to study law, and I became a lawyer.
1: And then you went back to Philadelphia, and you were a Philadelphia lawyer, huh?
2: That's...
1: Well, is it true what they say about Philadelphia lawyers?
2: I don't know. What do they say about Philadelphia lawyers?
1: He's a Philadelphia lawyer, all right. How old are you, Charlie?
2: I'm 56.
1: 56. How long have you been married?
2: I haven't been married yet, but I haven't given up hope.
1: How about a romance with Sunita here?
2: Well,
1: wouldn't you like to marry her?
2: I certainly would, any minute. But I have an idea she has one or two boyfriends lurking in the wings.
1: How old are you, Sunit? I'll call you Sunit, huh?
3: Sunny. 21.
1: Married?
3: No.
4: You play bridge?
3: No, I don't. I play gin rummy and Chinese checkers.
1: Chinese checkers, you play?
3: Mm-hmm.
1: Would you like to forget gin rummy and Chinese checkers and learn to play a real game?
3: Yes.
1: How would you like to learn to play from the world's greatest authority?
3: Well, I'd like Mr. Gorin to teach me bridge very much.
1: Who's talking about Gorin? What's more important, who's talking about bridge? Sunita, I pride myself on being able to guess occupations. I've been doing it so long. And I'd say offhand that you're a differential calculus teacher at Caltech. Is that right? Is that right?
3: No, Groucho.
1: You're not?
3: No. I'm a dancer and a showgirl at the Moulin Rouge.
1: Moulin Rouge? Well, that's a very fine place. What do you do there?
3: Well, I actually walk around with an hour-shaped figure dress.
1: You just walk around? This is your entire occupation?
3: At the present, yes.
1: An hourglass dress, huh?
3: Mm-hmm.
1: Must be the early part of the hour, huh? Sunita, have you done any modeling?
3: Yes, I have, Groucho.
1: Mm-hmm. You won any contests?
3: Yes, that also. I've been Miss New York State this year in Miss Universe pageant. And I've been Miss Smiles, Miss St. George, Miss National Salami, Miss Potato Salad.
1: You were Miss National Salami? And... Well, is that anything like Miss Potato Salad? Or did you get them both together?
3: No, they were separate.
1: All you needed was coffee, huh? Well, what was this? You say you were Miss National Salami. Have you ever hung in a delicatessen window? Well, Charlie, besides marking cards and dealing from the bottom of the deck, just what do you do to keep busy?
2: Well, I've got lots to do to keep me busy. I have a daily column that I write for about 200 papers around the country. I usually have a book that I'm revising. I've recently taken on the bridge feature of Sports Illustrated magazine.
1: Oh. Well, what is your latest book called?
2: It's called Contract Bridge Complete. That is the new Contract Bridge Complete.
1: Yeah. Have you ever had a perfect hand,
2: Yes.
1: Charles?
2: Yes.
1: Yeah.
2: But I had it in the days... I had it rather as a...
1: When you were going with that chorus girl, you mean?
2: Yes. As a matter of fact, it was before that time. There was a type of game we called goulash. So actually had it in the meal.
1: Well, there's a Hungarian in the audience here tonight. And at the word of goulash, he starts frothing at the mouth, and you got to be very careful.
2: Well, I have to be careful to tell him I had a... 13 clubs in one hand and never got a chance to bid.
1: How come?
2: Because it was up to 7 spades before it got round to me.
1: Now, is this clear to you?
3: Yes.
1: Well, Sunita, you've heard a lot about bridge, and I'll be honest. Which do you prefer, bridge or Chinese checkers?
3: I think I still like Chinese checkers.
1: Why?
3: Well, Groucho, it only takes 2 people to play it, and...
1: Sunita, I happen to know another game that you can play. Well, suppose some evening I called on you, Sunita, and I warn you, I know nothing about Chinese checkers. Now, what would we do?
3: Well, Groucho, you have a large board, and it's full of holes. And each man...
1: You're describing me like a piece of Swiss cheese.
3: Each man has 10 marbles, and the object of the game is to get your marbles on the other side of the board before you do.
1: Look, if I called on you some evening and I spend all my time playing Chinese checkers, you can be sure of one thing. I've certainly lost all my marbles. Well, it's been fun having Mr. Bridge on the show tonight, to say nothing of having Miss National Salami. Let's play You Bet Your Life. Now, you selected as your category Salami and potato salad.
2: Groucho, at this point, I'd like to beg leave to check out and give my position to some young deserving man that might improve his state in life.
1: That's very nice. Now, is there a deserving young man in the audience? Is there a sailor or a soldier or somebody that could come up here and pinch hit? What about an usher? Come on, Kovacs, get on your feet there.
5: I've known that, I'd stay.
1: He won't keep any. He won't run anything. I'll see to that. Eh?
0: Well, Groucho, if Ernie Kovacs is coming up here, I think we'd better pause while we have a chance and take care of some important business. We'll be back in just 1 minute to continue You Bet Your Life.
6: Say, that a new record?
7: Yeah, here, I'll play it again for you.
8: Let Mrs. Grass make the soup at your house.
6: Interesting. What's on the flip side?
7: Here, I'll put it on.
6: Yes, let Mrs. Grass make the soup at your house. Mrs. Grass's vegetable noodle soup, for instance. What a soup mix. You get all the hearty richness of sun-ripened garden vegetables in Mrs. Grass's vegetable noodle soup. Mrs. Grass blends them all with sunny tomato flavor, and then she adds her famous buttery tender egg noodles. Mrs. Grass does all the hard kitchen work. You just put some water on to boil, open that yellow box, and in minutes you can serve delicious vegetable noodle soup. You just
8: let Mrs. Grass make the soup at your house.
6: What's the name of that record?
7: It's called Music to Make Soup By.
1: Ernie, I'm glad to see you. Huh? This is Mr. Gorin, Mr. Kovacs.
2: I never thought I'd have the honor of having such a distinguished stand-in.
1: Miss Pelty. Miss Pelty, Mr. Kovacs. And Mr. Fenneman.
9: Never mind Fenneman.
1: Okay, well, I'll mind Fenneman. You watch.
9: Thank you.
1: Now, you selected, as your category, hieroglyphics. Is that right?
2: What? I was sitting up there. I don't know.
1: Your partner here selected Mother Goose Rhymes. She figured this would be something that...
2: Fine.
1: All right, I'm going to ask you some questions. If you miss two
9: Excuse
1: in a row...
9: Me. About... Liver and yogurt?
1: If you get four in a row right, it'll be a miracle. That's all I can say. Now, Ernie, if you win any money, what are you going to do with it?
9: No, I have a very pet organization of mine. This is the Save the Children Federation that I have.
1: Well, don't you regard Sunita as a pet?
9: Huh? Well, I mean, if you want to double the money, we can split it with the kids and Sunita.
1: Did you see him in Madball? Pretty funny in that, eh? Or if you see it around and you haven't seen it, go see it because he's wonderful in it. It's a very funny picture. Are you ready?
3: When?
1: Here we go around the mulberry bush, the mulberry bush, mulberry bush. Tell me when we do it. When do you go around the mulberry bush?
3: Early in the morning.
1: Yeah, that's pretty good. It's cold and frosty.
9: I didn't even
1: morning.
9: Know that, to be honest with you. I didn't know that.
1: Well, you don't have to be honest with me. You never have up to now.
0: Early in the morning. You have one right.
9: Thanks.
0: You bet.
9: Don't
1: you
9: like
1: that cryptic dialogue, huh? What did little Jack Horner pull out of his Christmas pie in addition to his thumb?
3: A plum.
9: I'd rather not say.
1: Plum, she knew.
9: Oh, a plum.
1: Hey, she's making a bum out of you.
9: A plum, that's right. She's plum.
0: You now have two right.
2: Yeah. We now have two right.
0: You do. Yeah.
1: Who went to see Silver Buckles at His Knee?
9: That's a darn good question.
1: Yes, it is, huh?
9: Anybody out there know that?
1: Hello out there.
9: Do you know this? Let's try, what's the one with the pussycat and the boots and all that jazz? What was it?
1: That comes much later, huh?
9: Oh, that's...
1: Well, this was Bobby Shafto.
9: Ooh.
1: Bobby Shafto.
9: I thought...
1: I think he's an agent. He handles some matters.
9: Is this the answer, Bobby Shafto?
1: On the square. This
9: I've never heard of this in my life.
1: Yeah. Me either.
9: Have you?
1: Now, in what rhyme...
0: You have one wrong now.
9: I know that. I know that. I know that.
1: He's crazy. He's a kind of a... sadistic mind he has.
9: First time he smiled when we got one wrong, too, I think.
1: Looks like he's going to do plenty of laughing here tonight. In the rhyme, 1-2, buckle my shoe, what rhymes with 9-10?
3: Big fat hen.
9: Two right, right?
0: One wrong, one right.
10: No, you go back, you see. You go back.
1: All right, now this is a cinch.
9: Yeah.
1: Some like peas porridge hot, some like it cold. Now, how do the others like it?
9: In a pot, nine. You want to take
3: days
9: it?
3: Days old.
9: How many have we got right now?
10: Two right.
9: Two right.
10: Two right.
1: Why did Pussycat go to London? Seems kind of silly for a cat.
9: Is this any particular Pussycat?
1: No. Pussycat, Pussycat, where
9: to see, to see the Jack of Spades or the Queen. It was the Queen.
1: That's
9: the Queen,
1: right?
9: Yes. The Queen.
10: You now have free right.
9: Is it right? If it's not right, I retract it.
1: Yeah.
10: No, it's right.
9: It's right. I stand.
1: Now, here comes the coup de grace. This knocks you flat.
9: In front of all these people?
1: Yes. Now, who saw Cock Robin die?
9: Wait a minute. Let's be careful. Let's not rush into this, shall we? Does it have wings and six legs?
1: Oh, I know that. That's a garbage wagon.
9: I.
1: Who saw Cock Robin die?
9: I'm going to see if he has anything in his face when I do a little hint. He smiled, but he's tricky.
1: I'm smiling your stupidity.
9: I said the fly with my little
1: that's
9: eye.
1: That's right. The fly is right. You don't have to go any further.
9: With my eye.
1: You've won this
10: game. You got
1: girl.
10: Four in a row. You won $1,000.
1: You've won this, Gail, and $1,000.
9: Name. I was out in the audience. Thank you very much.
1: It's dishonest, but since this is counterfeit money, we don't care. It's $50 for you. She's got $100 now. And $50
9: wonderful.
1: For you.
9: Thank you. Fake. Now, thank you very much.
1: It's all fake. Now, you've won $1,000. You can keep it and quit, or else you can come back later and try to double your money. You may even get a chance at $10,000.
9: What president was this? Jim Clinton.
1: He made coats for the Army and Navy. You may even get a chance at $10,000, lady. So go over there and sit down with...
9: I wouldn't know what to do with this. Oh, I sit down with her?
1: With Sunita.
9: Okay.
1: And think it over. And if I don't see you later, I'll get in touch with Edie.
0: And that means Sunita Pelkey and Ernie Kovacs can risk half of their winnings to try for $10,000. We'll get their decision in just a moment.
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0: You're a litter bug.
1: I'm Bill Holden, folks, and what I have to say is aimed at me as much as you. We live in a beautiful area, and it's up to us to keep it that way. Keep it clean. 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
1: George, who's going to try for the $10,000?
2: Cindy DePalki and Ernie Kovacs are coming back.
1: Now, you won $1,000. Now, if you decide to try for the 10 and you fail, you wind up with 500. What are you going to do?
2: You wouldn't want to give us a hint on the question.
1: No.
2: All right.
1: Take me away.
2: No, we don't want to fool around with that. Well, the kid's money. See, now it's not my money anymore. You see, it's not mine, and she doesn't want to fool around with hers.
3: No, I'm afraid not.
1: Well, that's your privilege. Congratulations, and thanks for being on the show. You bet your life.
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6: And now, Harold Perry, as Honest Harold, the homemaker. Well, here we are again in the little town of Melrose Springs, home of that popular radio show for ladies, Honest Harold, the homemaker. Honest Harold is a little sad this morning, for the light of his life, the lovely Evelina, is leaving Chicago. Harold and Evelina's uncle, Doc Yancey, the veterinarian, are at the station to see her off.
8: Well, Evelina, this is farewell.
9: Now, Harold, it isn't that serious.
10: Yeah, she's only going to be gone 3 days.
8: All right, Doc.
11: Evie, I'll miss you.
9: I'll miss you too, Harold.
8: And I give you my word, Evelina, while you're gone, I won't even look at another girl.
10: Harold, you sound like a calf with a heave.
8: Doc, why don't you stick your head on the rail and see if the train is coming, huh?
10: All right. I do have sort of a trained ear.
8: Oh, my goodness. Well, that'll keep him busy for a little while. The flyer's always a half an hour late. Like I was saying, Evie, while you're away, Harold Hemp is going to be true blue.
9: Well, good.
8: Yes, sir, true blue. And I want you to try and have a good time in Chicago, Evie, even though I'm not there.
9: Well, I'll try, Harold.
8: Brave little girl. And don't you worry about me. I'll be true blue. While you're gone, I'm going to spend all my evenings at home reading.
9: Reading?
8: You said it. I'm going to read that book you gave me for Christmas a few years ago. Anthony Adverse. Evie, since I'm going to be true blue, how about a little kiss?
9: Oh, now, Harold.
8: But give me something to remember you by. Your kiss would stay on my lips for 3 days with that indelible lipstick.
9: Well.
8: Oh, come on.
9: All right, Harold.
10: Train's coming, Harold. Yeah, the train's pulling in, Harold.
8: Yeah, I heard it, Doc. Just my luck. The first time she's been on time in 2 years.
10: I'll take your bag, Jimmy. Put them on board.
8: Yeah, good idea. Well, this is it, Evie. Don't worry about me. I'll be true blue.
9: Goodbye, Harold.
8: Just leave me, Evie. Don't look back. It's easier that way.
9: Harold.
8: Yes?
9: Here.
8: Evie, you kissed me.
10: Come on, Evelina.
9: Goodbye, Harold.
8: Goodbye. Oh, Evie.
10: Goodbye, Evelina. Watch out for card sharks.
8: Yeah. Goodbye. She's gone, Doc. Gone. She's one girl in a million, Doc. And she doesn't have to worry. I'm going to be true blue.
10: Hey, look what got off the train, Harold.
8: What?
10: That gal over there. Ooh, she's a looker, ain't she?
8: I'm not interested.
10: Well, I am. I won't hurt you to take a peek, Harold.
11: All right, I see her. She can't tempt me just because she's got red hair, pink sweater, a lot of curves. Oop, she winked at me. Come on, Doc, let's get out of here.

0: Good morning, Station KHJP. No, Mr. Hamp hasn't come in yet. You're welcome.
1: Good morning, Glory.
0: Oh, good morning, Mr. Hamp. Harold.
1: Well, Gloria, just saw Evelina off at the station.
0: Yes, I see you did.
2: What?
0: I think you look awful cute with lipstick.
1: Well, it's Evelina's. I'm going to wear it for 3 days.
0: Oh, it's a very becoming shade.
1: Oh, you like it? It's Congo red.
0: Harold, huh? I guess you'll be kind of lonesome now with Evelina away.
1: Will I?
0: And if you're not doing anything tonight and want to come over, well...
1: No, thank you, Gloria. Not that I don't appreciate it, but I'm going to be true blue to Evelina. Yes, indeed.
0: Oh.
1: I'm not even going to think about another girl. That goes for that redhead that just got off the train.
0: Redhead?
1: Huh? The one with green eyes, pink sweater, who winked at me?
0: She winked at you? Harold!
1: Gloria, let's get this thing straight. Evelina's the only girl for me. Not going to give a thought to anybody else. In fact, I'm going to stay home tonight, curl up by the fireside, and read a redhead with pink sweater. Whoop!
2: I mean a book.
1: Oh, goodbye.

0: Yeah, this is the way to spend an evening, all right. A nice Morris chair. Good book. Let's see here. Anthony Adverse. Kind of thick. 1,500 pages. Wonder if they ever condensed this for Quick Magazine. Hey, I remember Anthony Adverse. It was an old movie. Can't be too old, though. They haven't shown it on television yet. Funny about that redhead at the station this morning. She did wink at me, I think. I'd had a cinder in her eye if she came from Chicago, though. Hemp, I'm ashamed of you. Thinking about another girl and you're still wearing Evelina's lipstick.
1: Why, Harold.
0: Hello, Mother.
1: Oh, you're reading a book. Oh, a big one, too.
0: Yeah, it's not so big. 1,500 pages, small print.
1: Now, Harold, you're not fooling your mother.
0: Huh?
1: Your mind isn't really on that book. I know who you're thinking of.
0: You do?
1: Evelina.
0: Oh, Evelina. Of course.
1: Oh, by the way, Harold, I hear there's a new girl in town.
0: What?
1: Visiting her uncle, Conrad Linthicum.
0: Oh?
1: She came in on the morning train. Maybe you noticed her at the station.
0: Why should I notice her?
1: Well, I understand she's an awfully pretty girl. Red hair, brown eyes.
0: Green.
1: Such a pretty girl.
0: Mother, I want to make one thing clear. The girl means absolutely nothing to me, and I have no intention of taking her out.
1: What?
0: Please, Mother. I don't see why you keep talking about that girl when all I want to do is spend a nice evening at home with this interesting book.
1: Oh, I'm sorry, Harold. Now you go right ahead and read.
0: No, I won't. I'm going out for a walk. Good night, Mother.
1: Oh, my Harold's restless tonight. Oh, I know why. This is the day he changed to his woolen underwear.
0: Well, can't stand in front of this pet shop window all night. Getting tired of watching those tropical fish swim around. Guppies. Hey, that one with the bushy eyebrows looks like me. Silly to be upset about that girl. Probably never even see her again.
2: Well, good evening.
0: Good evening. It's you.
2: What?
0: Good morning. Good night. How have you been?
2: I'm just visiting here, and I'm sort of looking the town over tonight.
0: Yeah.
2: I wonder if you could tell me where I might get one of those real small-town ice cream sodas. You know, the kind that are really yummy.
0: Yummy?
2: Uh-huh.
0: Well, you can get one down at the drugstore. It's up this way. I mean, down that way. Funny, I knew where it was this morning.
2: Oh, look at those cute little fish.
0: Yeah, guppies.
2: Ah, there's one fish chasing another one. Probably trying to catch him for her mate.
0: Catch him for a mate? Oop, he's the one that looks like me. See you later, miss. Oh, brother, that was close. Glad I swam away in time. Where am I? Oh, there's Evelina's house. Wonderful old Doc Yak Yak is home. I think I'll drop in and talk to him. Take my mind off things. The old horse doctor is probably back here in his animal shed.
3: Hey, come in.
0: Oh, my goodness, what a menagerie. Which one is you, Doc?
3: I'm in the clinic, Harold. The back room.
0: Clinic? You kill me, Doc.
3: Now, Harold, is this a professional visit? Got the distemper again?
0: This is a social call, Doc. Just thought I'd drop in and play a little game of authors or something.
3: No, I'm sorry, Harold. I'm busy tonight.
0: Oh?
3: I'm operating on a patient.
0: What?
3: There she is. That cat? Steady now, Gertrude.
0: What are you going to do with her, Doc?
3: Major surgery. I'm going to clip her nails.
0: Heaven's sake, manicuring a cat.
3: Let's see, where did I put my surgical gown? Oh, poor little Gertrude. Now, you let old Doc know if this hurts, dear. I'll give you an anesthetic.
0: Oh, brother. Gosh, that girl is beautiful.
3: Yes, Gertrude is kind of pretty.
0: Green eyes, red hair.
3: A striped tail.
0: A striped tail. Doc.
3: Well, Harold, I guess you are kind of lonesome with Evelina away.
0: Well, it is.
3: I can fix you up with a date tonight. Slick young female I know, 25 years old and never been kissed.
0: Who?
3: My horse, Silver Moon.
0: Doc.
3: Well, she needs the exercise, and it'll keep you out of mischief.
0: Well, okay, Doc. Nursemaid to a sway-back nag. The things I do for Evelina.

0: Well, this is kind of nice. Jogging along on a country road in the moonlight. You having a good time, Silver Moon? Well, a happy horse. Yes, sir. This is the way to avoid temptation, all right. Just ride along in the cool air, then go home and dream of Evelina. Evelina, who won't you pay a little? What's that? Car stalled up the road. No wonder it's one of Hank Dutcher's rental cars. Reconditioned Rios. Whoa, Silver Moon. Anybody there? Need any help?
1: Oh, hello.
0: Oop, it's that pink sweater.
1: I'm afraid my car is stalled.
0: Stalled? Well, I'll go right into town and send out a mechanic. Giddy up, Silver Moon.
1: Oh, wait.
0: Huh?
2: Couldn't I please ride into town with you?
3: With me?
0: Well, I... Stop pushing me, Silver Moon.
2: You wouldn't leave a girl out here in the dark all by herself.
0: Well, no, I guess not.
2: Oh, thank you. Give me your hand.
0: Take my elbow.
2: Oh, yeah. There. Oh, aren't you the man I saw watching the tropical fish?
0: Yeah, I'm the one with the bushy eyebrows. Get up, Silver Moon.
2: Oh, Silver Moon. My, that's a pretty name. Pretty horse. Pretty night.
0: Pretty warm.
2: I'm Mary Lou Dupre. Aren't you going to introduce yourself?
0: Oh, I'm Harold Hemp. They call me Honest Harold... Honest Harold the Homemaker on the radio.
2: Radio?
0: Yeah.
2: Why, that's a coincidence. I'm in show business, too.
0: Oh?
2: I'm a nightclub singer in New York. What they call a chanteuse.
0: A chanteuse?
2: I sing songs of love and... passion.
0: Your own brother, get up, Silver Moon.
2: Songs like this. I've got you under my skin.
0: You have?
2: I've got you deep in the heart of me. So deep in my heart, you're really a part of me.
0: Have you ever read Anthony Anverse?
2: I've got you under my skin.
0: Whoa, Silver Moon. Miss Dupre?
2: Yes?
0: I can't fight this thing any longer. It's bigger than both of us. What kind of lipstick do you use?
2: Why, Congo Red.
0: Good, same kind I'm wearing.
2: Oh, I missed your hem.
0: I'll hate myself in the morning, but what the heck? You mind your own business, Silver Moon.

0: We'll return for the second act of our story, Honest Harold, in just a moment. But first...
1: I've just read next Thursday's suspense script, Rave Notice, and I'm sorry to report that there's not one joke in it that I can steal. However, it's a very fascinating and terrifying story, I promise you. And, of course, it will star America's most distinguished dramatic actor, Milton Berle. Uncle Milty to you. Thank you.
0: Yes, tomorrow night on radio's outstanding theater of thrills, Suspense, Milton Berle will star in Rave Notice.
2: Oh, brother.
0: Suspense is heard every Thursday on most of these same CBS stations. Don't miss Milton Berle on Suspense at CBS, the Star's address, tomorrow night. Oh, by the way, listen for Harold Perry's important announcement at the end of our show. And now, back to Honest Harold, the homemaker.

0: Well, it's the morning after for Honest Harold. Last night, his accidental meeting with the attractive Mary Lou turned into a romantic interlude. And now, in the cold light of day, Harold is filled with remorse.
1: I sure am. I'm a cad.
0: For he lost his head and kissed the charming chanteuse.
1: Well, just once. But I shouldn't have done it. No willpower.
0: Aren't you ashamed, Harold?
1: Yes. What? Will you ever forgive me, Evelina?
0: Well, right now, Honest Harold is entering the radio station with a heavy tread and a guilty heart.
1: Harold Hemp, you're a bounder, and you wanted to run for mayor.
2: Good morning, Harold.
1: Oh, good morning, Gloria.
2: Gosh, you look a little peaked this morning. Hmm? You shouldn't have stayed up so late last night.
3: What?
2: Reading that book, Anthony Edvers.
3: Oh.
2: Did he kiss the girl yet?
1: Yeah, he sure did.
2: I think it's noble the way you're staying home at night while Evelina's gone.
1: What a sneaky thing I did.
2: And, oh, how sweet and sentimental.
3: Huh?
2: You're still wearing Evelina's lipstick, Congo Red.
1: Yeah, I got a fresh coat last night. See you later, Gloria. Well, at least nobody knows about it yet. Why did I ever...
4: Hemp? Huh? Get that dazed look off your face. Remember me, I'm the station manager.
1: Oh, good morning, station... And Stanley?
4: Come into my office, Hemp.
1: Yes, sir. I bet he's found out about it. And he likes Evelina, too.
4: Hemp, I want to talk to you.
1: I deny everything.
4: What?
1: Anyway, I only kissed her once.
4: Hemp, what are you
1: saying?
4: You'd
1: have done the same thing, Stanley. A lonely road, silver moon, her perfume. I didn't know what I was doing. I'm only human, Stanley.
4: Hemp? Stop tugging at my lapels. I don't know what you're talking about.
1: You don't? Isn't that what you wanted to see me about?
4: I called you in to talk to you about your monthly office report.
1: Oh, the office report.
4: Yes. You single-spaced it again, and you know it should be double-spaced.
1: Oh, I'll double-space it, Stanley. I'll triple-space it. Anything you say, Stanley, you're wonderful. So understanding, the nicest boss a fellow ever had. Mm-hmm.
4: Harold.
1: Ooh, mistake. Sorry, Stanley, but say, you look cute with that Cupid's bow on your cheek. It's Congo Red.

0: thought Stanley knew something there for a minute. What are my feelings of guilty about? Just one little kiss? Didn't mean a thing to either one of us.
1: Hi, boy.
0: Oh, Pete, the town marshal. What are you doing, Pete?
2: Writing out a parking ticket for this bicycle. Too close to the fire plug.
0: Oh, for heaven's sake.
2: You been buggy riding lately, boy?
0: What do you mean, Pete?
2: Yeah, just a minute, Harold. I got to fill out this ticket. Make of bicycle, Sears, Roebuck, Atomic Flyer.
0: Pete, did you see me last night?
2: I sure did, boy. I was out looking for chicken thieves. That was a cute little Rhode Island red you had. You're quite a smoocher, aren't you, boy?
0: Now look here, Pete. Don't you try to make a big thing out of this. Just one harmless little kiss. Didn't mean a thing to me. In fact, I'm never going to see that girl again. I'm through with her.
2: Yeah, but is she through with you?
0: Huh?
2: If you ask me, you're in trouble, boy.
0: Trouble? What do you mean?
2: Just a minute, Harold.
0: Yeah.
2: Distance of vehicle from fireplug, 4 feet.
0: Pete! Right.
2: Is it 5 feet?
0: Pete, I want to talk to you.
2: I will split the difference, call it 4 and a half.
0: Pete, what did you mean? Is she through with me?
2: Well, heard about a case like yours just the other day. Fella kissed a girl, thought he was through with her.
0: What did she do?
2: Shot him in the stomach. Shot him because she loved him.
0: But Pete...
2: Shot him because she loved him.
0: Stop saying that. Pete, you don't think this girl would shoot me?
2: Hey, just a minute, Harold. I got to finish this ticket. Attitude of driver. Hey, now, that's a tough one.
0: Pete, listen to me.
2: Oh, sure, the whole thing is a mistake, Harold.
0: Mistake? You mean about the girl shooting the fella?
2: No, the joke's on me. Making out a ticket for my own bicycle.
0: Oh, goodbye.

0: staying home tonight, Harold?
1: Yes, Mother, I want to finish the book.
0: Oh, that's nice. I'll leave you alone so I won't disturb your concentration.
1: Thank you, Mother. Yeah, that Marshall, he spoiled my whole day. Mary Lou wouldn't shoot me. This is silly. She couldn't fall in love with me over one little kiss. Of course, I am rather attractive. I was wearing my new shaving lotion last night.
2: Oh, why doesn't Harold get here? I can't live another moment without him. Oh, there he is. Harold!
1: Hello.
2: Come in.
1: Yeah, all right.
2: Let me close the door.
1: I'll just tell her that kiss meant nothing to me. She won't care. She locked the door. She's hiding the key. Oop.
2: Harold, come sit down.
1: Huh?
2: No, here on the floor.
1: What?
2: On this tiger skin.
1: Oh. Did you see him? Hello, little tiger. Mind if I sit on you?
3: Oop, big molars.
2: Now, isn't this cozy?
1: Yeah, where'd you get this little old tiger?
2: I shot him.
1: Done.
3: He's got bushy eyebrows, too.
1: Mary Lou, I wanted to tell you
2: something. Harold. I can't forget last night. The moonlight. You and I sitting close in the buggy. That strange fragrance in the air.
1: Oh, that was my shaving lotion. Lumberyardly.
2: And then your kiss in the dark. Oh, it still lingers on my lips.
1: Indelible lipstick.
2: I'll never forget it as long as I live.
1: You won't?
3: I mean, you won't?
2: And now that I've found you at last, my own true love, I'll never let you go.
1: But...
2: And if you should ever try to leave me, do you know what I'd do? I'd shoot you. But you would never leave me, would you, Harold?
1: Oh, no. Why would I want to leave you, Evelina?
2: Hmm? Evelina?
1: Hmm?
2: Then there is another woman. You've been deceiving me. And you call yourself Honest Harold.
1: The homemaker.
3: It was just one kiss. Mary Lou, what are you reaching in your purse for? Is that a gun?
2: I'm going to shoot you with this Mauser, you rat.
3: Wait a minute. That thing is pointing right at me. Mary Lou! Mary Lou!
4: Harold, what are you doing on the floor?
3: Where's that tiger? Mary Lou, put away that Mauser.
4: What?
3: Oh, hello, Mother. Help me up.
4: Oh, you must have dozed off, Harold.
3: Oh, yeah.
4: Oh, I have some wonderful news for you.
3: Huh?
4: Dr. Yancey just called. Evelina's coming back sooner than she thought.
3: She is? When?
4: On the 8:20 tonight. Isn't that wonderful?
3: Oh, you said it.
4: Well, you better hurry if you're going to meet her. But you're pale, Harold.
3: Yeah.
4: Hope you're not catching another cold.
3: Mm-hmm.
4: Maybe the doctor ought to give you a shot.
3: If Mary Lou doesn't do it first.
1: Now, who's that? Hello.
5: This is Mary Lou. Is that you, Harold?
3: Oop, Mary Lou.
5: Harold?
1: This is Harold's mother speaking. Harold isn't here. He's gone to Timbuktu. Goodbye.
4: You're always joking.
3: That's what you think. Goodbye, Mother.

0: Train isn't in yet. Well, only honest thing to do is to tell Evelina the whole story. At least if Mary Lou shoots me, I'll die with a clear...
1: Harold!
0: Oop, Mary Lou, she followed me down here.
1: Harold, I want to talk to you.
0: This is it. I'm glad I wore my new herringbone.
2: Oh, I'm glad you're here. I wanted to tell you goodbye.
0: Goodbye?
2: My agent phoned me from New York. He has a job for me there, and I'm leaving on the next train.
0: You are?
2: Harold, I wanted to clear up one thing before I go. That little kiss in the buggy last night. I hope you didn't take it seriously.
0: No.
2: Good. Oh, you're very sweet, Harold. But I couldn't fall in love with you in a million years.
0: You couldn't? Thank you. That's the nicest thing any girl ever said to me.
2: What? Oh, there's my train. Goodbye, Harold.
0: Goodbye, Mary Lou. Nicest chanteuse I've ever met. Oh, there's Evelina getting off now. Evelina! Yoo-hoo! Evelina!
3: Oh, hello, Harold. You didn't have to come down to meet me.
0: Oh, glad to do it. Gosh, it's nice to see you again.
3: Oh, it's nice to see you.
4: Oh, there you are, Evelina.
0: Peabody, what's he doing down here?
3: Hello, Stanley.
4: I'm glad you're here, Hemp.
0: What?
4: Evelina, I think there's something you ought to know about honest Harold. While your back was turned, he went buggy riding with another girl.
0: Oop.
4: And that isn't all. He kissed her.
0: But
4: there she is, just getting on the train.
3: That pretty girl? Is that true, Harold?
0: Yes, it is.
3: Oh, that's wonderful.
0: Huh?
3: Oh, how intriguing. I didn't realize you had that much charm and dash.
4: But Evelina...
3: Stanley, it looks like you've been getting a little romantic yourself. Isn't that lipstick on your cheek?
0: Oh, that's mine.
3: What?
0: And about ready for another coat. Pucker up, Evelina. Yeah, yeah, yeah.

0: You have just heard the Harold Perry Show, Honest Harold, who returns in just a moment with an important announcement. The supporting players tonight included Mary Jane Croft, Catherine Card, Viola Vaughn, Ken Peters, and Parley Bayer, and featured Gloria Holliday as Gloria and Joseph Kearns as old Doc Yak Yak. Norman McDonald directed, and the music was composed and conducted by Jack Meekin. Honest Harold, created by Harold Perry, was written by Gene Stone, Jack Robinson, and Dick Powell. Now back to Harold Perry for his important announcement.
1: Oh, yeah, that's me, isn't it?
0: Now, just what was that message, Harold?
1: Well, Bob, we talked about it last week. For the people who missed it, I'm hunting for a laughing lady, someone we can invite to appear on our show.
0: And all the gal has to do is just laugh?
1: That's right. Her laugh will enter in the Honest Harold Laugh Contest, and it begins right in her hometown. So, ladies, if the laugh contest is being conducted in your city, please enter. And you may be here with us some Wednesday night.
0: Well, say, that sounds like fun.
1: Oh, it is, Bob. Come on, girls. Let's all laugh.
0: Look at Quick Magazine for a quick look at Harold Perry on your newsstands tomorrow. Milton Berle's voice came to you by transcription. Now stay tuned for the season's premiere of The Bing Crosby Show with Bob Hope and Judy Garland as special guests. 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Bob Lamond speaking. 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
2: Ladies and gentlemen, the makers of Dream Shampoo are pleased to present the third in a series of new programs starring Don Ameche.
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2: Danny Thomas.
4: Oh, if I only had the nerve to come out of this phone booth.
2: And Francis Langford, who sings...

0: Francis. And now here is your host for the evening, Don Ameche. Thank you, ladies and gentlemen, and good evening. I think we owe you a little post-Christmas present, so we've cooked up a small surprise. Tonight we have a guest.
1: Who is he, Don?
0: Carmen, I'm just about to announce his name.
1: Well, who is he? Hurry up, I have to fix some music.
0: You know, you have a very disconcerting habit of interrupting me every time I launch into what I believe will be an interesting bit of rhetoric. Now, I planned a nice little speech, and I'd rather you wouldn't stop the flow.
1: Okay. Who is he?
0: Ladies and gentlemen, since the World Series has passed into history...
1: World Series? Can't you get somebody timely?
0: Will you let me finish? Since the World Series has passed into history, it's only natural that the sporting eyes of America should turn to another thrilling event. An exciting winter pastime loved by every man, woman, and child.
1: Bundling?

0: loved by every man, woman, and child.
1: Bundling?
0: Now go away, will you? Francis.
2: Coming, Doc.
0: Honey, will you muzzle this man while I announce our guest?
2: Sure. Keep quiet, Muzzler.
1: Okay.
0: Wednesday, the Pasadena Rose Bowl Committee will present two great football teams, UCLA and Illinois. Tonight, I prevail upon the man who's been the inspiration and mentor of the undefeated UCLA team to appear for a few brief moments. And here he is, Coach Bert LaBruchery.
1: What kind of guest is that? I'm going to fix my music.
0: Just ignore him, Bert. Well, are you nervous?
3: A little bit, Don.
2: I don't blame you, Coach. I'd be limp if I had the responsibility that you have Wednesday.
3: Oh, I'm not talking about the game. I mean the microphone.
0: Oh, fine. You can move in that phone booth with Danny Thomas. What do you mean you're not nervous about the game, Bert?
3: Well, my men are all primed. Individually, they're great. Collectively, they're sensational. There can only be one outcome.
2: What's that?
3: I'll faint at the kickoff.
1: Better win. That's all I can say.
0: Carmen, I thought you went to fix your music.
1: It's fixed.
3: Well, that's more than I can say for the game, Mr. Parrish.
1: Dragon. I'm plenty worried about the game, too. I've got an $8 bet with my tuba player.
0: Oh, that's money in the bank, Carmen. Although I don't think we can get Coach LaBruchery to make a flat statement, I'm sure he's confident that his team will win.
1: That's all I want to hear, boy. And, Coach, when you get back to Illinois...
0: Illinois? He's from UCLA.
1: Holy smokes, I got to cancel my bet.
2: Do you know that the rainfall this year exceeds last year by 3 2/5 inches?
0: Well, what's that got to do with it?
2: Nothing, but I haven't said anything for a page and a half.
4: Hey, Don, may I read a little discourse on the merits of Dream Shampoo?
0: No, you may not, Toby. What's going on here?
3: Steady, son.
0: I know, but Bert, I just wanted to interview you and let the people in on a little of your background.
3: Nothing to get excited about, Don. I started playing football when I was about 12 years old. Made the varsity team at L.A. High and did the same at UCLA. Went back to L.A. High as coach, stayed there 16 years, graduated back to UCLA, been coach there 2 years, and this is the first time I've ever had a team in the Rose Bowl. Any questions?
0: No, sir. You covered it all.
3: Well, I have a question, Don.
0: Why, anything at all?
3: I understand, since you're connected in some way with the Los Angeles Dons, that you have a lot of influence in football circus.
0: Oh, I have some influence, yes.
3: Well, could you get me a couple of seats for the Rose Bowl Wednesday?
0: How do you like that? I was about to ask you the same question.
3: Well, I'm glad I beat you to the punch. Good night, Don.
0: Oh, no, wait a minute. Wait a minute, Bert. I want you to meet Danny Thomas. I'll go see if I can force him out of that phone booth, and you sit here and listen to Toby Reed's discourse on Dream.
2: Coach, I'll warm the bench with you. Toby says I'm his inspiration. Get inspired, Toby.
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5: Don, I told you I'm not coming out of this phone booth. You know it always makes my knees wobble to face a microphone.
0: Yeah, but Danny LaBruchery is waiting to meet you, and there are millions of people listening to this program, I hope.
5: I don't care if I never meet LaBruchery. I sent him a letter telling him how to run his team, and he ignored it completely. What happened?
0: They go into the Rose Bowl.
5: Don't be such a wise guy, will you? Stand right here.
0: Okay, rot in there for all I care. Here, I want you to meet the man who really knows about football. He drew up the sensational UCLA team, one of the greatest coaches in the world. Where do you come off telling him what to do?
5: Yeah,
0: I bet you wouldn't even know what to say in a huddle.
5: Yeah, but
0: UCLA, do you realize what that means?
5: Yeah.
0: And I've got their coach here.
5: I know.
0: Went out of my way to do it, and now you won't have the common decency to come out of that closet and meet him. I'm ashamed of you, you worm. Goodbye.
5: Yeah, but... You like that? It's mad at me. You kind of love LaBruchery. LaBruchery, what's her

0: voice and brains. I got a whistle and a voice and... Who does that Amici think he's talking to? He must think I'm a dope. Every time he talks about that college, he spells it out for me. UCLA. How do you like that? UC? I have enough intelligence to know that it's UCLA. What would you like it if I went around talking like that? I got a brother goes to CCNY, but do I go around saying Cocunya? You know, sometimes I'm amazed at how dumb people think I am. I wonder if they're amazed. You wouldn't even know what to say in a huddle, he says to me. I should have said, when I huddle, I don't talk, I should have said. I wonder why my mind always winds up with that or politics. I can't figure it out. Big thing, football. I have more football knowledge in my whole head than he's got in his little finger. Boy, I know football backwards. I do. Lob to. I could be a better coach than he is. I could be the greatest coach in the world. Sure, why not? It's a free country. I'm a citizen. Gee, I can just see me now in the Rose Bowl, inspiring the team. Men, before we go out on the field, I want you all to stand and place your helmets over your hearts and sing that great alma mater song, We're Strong for Toledo.
1: Hey. Hey, Coach, our school's UCLA.
0: I know, but Toledo has a prettier song. We're strong for Toledo.

The word is bong, not bum. The girls are the fairest. Get in the boys. I know what you're thinking. You're thinking this is corny. It is. Let me ask you something. What is corn, and who are we to say that it is? Why, if you're not a little bit corny, there's something the matter with you, and I can prove it. When you walk down the street of a small town like Toledo, or better still, Deerfield, Michigan, where I was born, 20 miles northwest of Toledo, I was brought into the world by a veterinarian. It happened to be true. My mother said, when the old doc gave me that first slap, he said, there's going to be a lucky colt. Well, when you're walking in the street, a town like that, coming in the opposite direction, invariably you'll find a man so commonly referred to by the alleged intelligentsia as a yokel boy, a corny guy, a square. Doesn't know you from a box of soybeans, but still sees fit to smile and say, howdy, neighbor. Think the rain will hurt the rhubarb? What does that mean? Maybe it isn't even going to rain. I'll lay you 10-7. You're not growing rhubarb. But the point is, the man smiled and said something and didn't know you. I'll never forget Deerfield. There were 17 of us living under one roof. 17 humans. One bathtub. I remember the day it came with a set of directions. Every Saturday, while we were working out in the fields, as soon as the hot water was ready, Ma used to ring the bell. And we'd make a mad dash through the fields to get there. You see, the tank held enough water for only 16 baths. My poor Uncle Bill, he was always a 17th. Kind of an earthy fella, Bill. No matter how fast he ran, 16 of us ran faster. I shall never forget one Saturday night. In the middle of one of his best runs. He was running in earnest that night. He meant to get there. But unfortunately, the odds were against him. So was the Zodiac. There were no stars. Pitch dark, he couldn't see a thing, and he ran right smack into the clothesline. He never had a chance. He was going about 45 knots an hour. And that's how many times he knotted himself in the clothesline. And I want to tell you, he uttered a remark on the way down that will never see print. You know, Uncle Bill just lie there tangled in that clothesline for 5 days and 6 nights. But he wasn't lonesome. Every time one of us passed him, we'd smile. Howdy, Uncle Bill. Think the rain will hurt the rhubarb? George, I know it wasn't much. Sure, it was corny, but at least we smiled and said something. And then, a few years later, at the ripe old age of 104, Uncle Bill passed away. And we laid him to rest in his favorite spot, the rhubarb patch. And now every time we pass there, we smile and say, howdy, rhubarb! Think the rain will hurt Uncle Bill? I know it isn't much. Sure, it's corny. But at least we smile and say something. So you see, boys, that's why you mustn't be ashamed to sing. We're strong. We're Toledo. That's the place where the Buckeyes grow. Joints filled up with bums. In any old weather, we'll all stick together in T-O-L-E. Excuse me.

0: 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Don Ameche and Francis Langford as John and Blanche Bickerson, with Danny Thomas as Brother Amos in The Honeymoon Is Over. Just as you expected, the Bickersons have retired. Mrs. Bickerson, exhausted from her day's activities, sleeps peacefully while her husband John, victim of the most pernicious type of insomnia, offers this proof of his self-diagnosed affliction. Listen.
1: What'd you say, Blanche?
2: Say? I didn't say anything.
1: Oh. What'd you wake me up for?
2: Wake you up? I was fast asleep.
1: It's just another trick of yours to keep me awake.
2: What's the matter with you, John?
1: I'm dead tired. You know, you always wake me up when I get into the best part of my sleep, and this time you just lay there keeping quiet. I distinctly heard you lay there keeping quiet.
2: If you'd go to sleep like a normal human being without sleep shades and snore balls and heaven only knows what. John. John Bickerson. The least you can do is have manners enough to let me finish before you start snoring again.
1: Okay, finished?
2: Yes. Dear. John, turn over on your side. Turn over on your side or go sleep in the guest room.
1: What guest room? We haven't got a guest room.
2: Well, it's nothing to be proud of. All our friends live much better than we do, and that's because you don't care about earning money.
1: No.
2: You've been out of work a whole week.
1: Blanche, I had a job for 13 years and you lost it for me.
2: Well, it wasn't steady anyway.
1: Steady? 13 years?
2: It's time you bettered yourself. Here we are, living like a couple of paupers.
1: Blanche, we are not living like paupers. You have a nice home and there's enough money in the bank to take care of us comfortably for at least 6 months. And only today, I had my life insured for $10,000.
2: That's just like you. Always thinking of yourself first.
1: Thinking of myself.
2: I haven't been pushing you out to look for a job, but you might have fixed a few things around the house. Every man does.
1: Let me sleep, will you, Blanche?
2: No. You woke me and you're going to pay for it. Why didn't you paint the closet like I asked you to?
1: I'll do it tomorrow.
2: You said that yesterday. Get up and paint the closet.
1: What?
2: Go on, paint the closet.
1: Blanche, are you out of your mind?
2: Leo Gooseby helps Gloria all the time. That's why she manages to look so pretty while I go around looking like a skull remade.
1: I think you can say that again.
2: Don't worry. I see the way you look at that Gloria Gooseby.
1: Oh, I never look at her.
2: Not much. Why don't you look at me that way?
1: What way?
2: It's been months since you've said anything nice to me. I can't remember when you told me you loved me.
1: Well, you know I do.
2: But you never say it.
1: Well, I say it all the time.
2: But I have to goad you into
1: it. You don't have to goad me into anything.
2: Well, then why don't you say it?
1: I love you.
2: Thanks.
1: Gee. Now I'm all upset. I'll never get to sleep again.
2: Well, as long as you can't sleep, why don't you look for a job?
1: 3 o'clock in the morning?
2: Well, look at the want ad. The paper's right by your bed.
1: I looked at the want ads. There's nothing there I want.
2: You'd better not be too choosy, John Bickerson. There aren't too many good jobs around. We discussed that very thing at our bridge meeting today.
1: That's good.
2: All the women were sympathizing with
1: me.
2: And I just hated it. I told them plenty. Believe me, I was really outspoken.
1: Blanche, nobody ever outspoke you. Why don't you keep quiet and let me sleep?
2: Sleep? That's all you ever think of. I mean it, John. You better take any kind of a job. There isn't as much money in the bank as you think there is.
3: There's plenty. It's over $1,500.
2: Oh, no, there isn't.
1: There's two. I checked Friday.
2: You didn't check Saturday.
1: No, I trust him.
2: I let Amos borrow $1,000 yesterday.
1: No, it's very... You what?
2: Amos needed $1,000, so I let him borrow
1: it. Oh, no. No, Blanche, you didn't give that bum $1,000 of my hard-earned money.
2: Don't you call my brother a bum.
1: $1,000? You didn't. I don't believe it. Put the lights on.
2: The lights are on. Take off your sleep shade.
1: Blanche, look at me. Why did you give Amos my money?
2: He's going to make a fortune with it, and we'll get 20% profit on our money.
1: What's he
2: going to
1: do with it?
2: It's a very conservative enterprise. He's going to hire a lot of deep-sea divers, and they're going to look for sunken treasure.
1: Sunken treasure? I'm sunk. Now, look,
2: Blanche. Come to think of it, you might be able to go to work for him.
1: Blanche.
2: You're strong and healthy, and you used to be pretty good as a swimmer when you were young.
1: Blanche, listen.
2: Maybe you'd quit guzzling bourbon if you had to keep in trim.
1: Blanche, if you...
2: Go to sleep.
1: Go to sleep. How can I sleep? I worked for 13 years at one job. I stint and save. I deprive myself of every little luxury. What have I got? Do I have jewelry? No. Clothes? No. A derby hat that doesn't fit in two measly suits.
2: One suit.
1: Two suits.
2: I gave the blue one to Amos. Certainly, he didn't have any nice clothes, and you can't expect a man with $1,000 to walk around looking like a tramp.
1: It's $9,000!
2: Oh, stop it. All you ever think about is money.
1: How do you like that? Here I am, financing a deep-sea diving company. 24 hours ago, I had a bank full of money, and now I got nothing.
2: So it serves you right for investing in those fly-by-night schemes. Good night.
1: Oh. What are you going to do with a woman like that? Where's my sleep shade? Put out the lights. You wait, Blanche. Next time, I'll make sure that the money is all in my name.
2: Oh, hush. Stop whining and go to sleep.
1: Whining? I wish I were dead. Took my $1,000 for a deep-sea bum. Sunken divers. Amos got the blue.
2: John, the telephone. The telephone, answer it.
1: Hello.
2: Go to the phone and answer it.
1: Hello. Who's calling at 3 o'clock in the morning? Isn't bad enough. I almost killed myself. Oh, I fell on the bottle of bourbon. Oh.
2: Did it break?
1: I'm wet. I hope it's blood. Quick, put on the lights.
2: The lights are on. Take off your sleep shirt.
1: Oh, the bourbon. It's all over the floor.
2: Go answer the phone. I'll clean it up.
1: Hello.
4: Jacko, this is Amos.
1: Drop dead! Wait a minute, Amos. Why did I hang up on him? Amos, he's gone. What? I should have been nice to
2: you
1: him.
2: You certainly should. He's nice enough to let you in on the ground floor of a money-making business.
1: Oh, Blanche, please, forget it. Where's my sleep shade? Turn out the lights. Oh, I'm a ruined man. Never sleep another wink as long as I...
2: John, there's somebody at the door. Answer it.
1: Oh. Nothing ever happens during the day, only at night.
4: Oh,
1: I broke my toe. Where's my slippers?
2: They're on your feet. You've been sleeping in them.
1: What do you want?
4: Hi, Jacko.
1: Amos, come on in. Come on in, old boy. Like a drink? Did you eat? Gee, that blue suit looks nice on you.
4: What'd you hang up on me?
1: Well, I was sleepy. I got confused. I didn't mean it.
4: No?
1: Oh, no, of course not. How's everything going?
4: Can't complain. Sis sleeping?
5: Yes, yes, she's sleeping. Wonderful girl.
4: Sure is. Give you the shirt off her back.
5: Sure did. I sure would.
4: Yeah.
5: Well, Amos, help yourself to a piece of that chicken.
4: Thanks.
5: I was just thinking about that business venture.
4: Hey, too much salt in the chicken.
5: Yes. Here, I'll take the bones. Amos, about that $1,000.
4: Hey, is this potato salad?
5: Yes.
4: Too many potatoes in it.
5: Amos, about that $1,000.
4: Oh, that's what I came over to talk to you about, Jocko. Just to prove to you that it was a gilt-edged investment, I put $1,000 of my own in it.
5: You did?
4: Oh, sure. I started with a capital of $2,000. Got myself a very reliable deep-sea diver, and I'll let him have $1,000 in advance.
5: Uh-huh.
4: He blew with the grin.
5: Oh, no. Oh, no.
4: Yeah, too bad, too. It was your $1,000 he stole. Well, good night, Jocko.
1: Amos, wait. Why was I ever born?
0: Wishing you good days, good nights, and good luck until we meet again. Happy New Year, everyone.

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Danny Thomas appeared through the courtesy of Metro Golden Bear, producers of the yearling. Danny Thomas's song was written by Jerry Seelan, with special music written by Carmen Dragon.

0: In the early days of the western United States, the grazing rights to the open range were fiercely contested by sheep herders and cattlemen. Sheep ruined the range for cattle, and the ranchers stopped at nothing to drive them from the country. Open warfare might have continued for years if it had not been for the masked rider of the plains. It was he, more than any other man, who convinced both factions there was plenty of room for all, and that only through cooperation could the winning of the West be accomplished. Return with us now to those thrilling days of yesteryear. From out of the past come the thundering hoofbeats of the great horse Silver. The Lone Ranger rides again.
1: Come on, Silver! There's going to be trouble! We've got to hurry! Hi-yo, Silver!

0: One morning, unknown to the cattlemen whose territory lay to the north, an order was given that led to one of the most deadly range wars a district ever knew. On the level floor of a broad valley, thousands and thousands of sheep had been herded together, and around a tall, grim-faced man on horseback were clustered their herdsmen, each, in spite of his trade, a fighting man, and each carrying a rifle and sidearms. Finally, the mounted man spoke.
1: Shut up and listen. Now then, I suppose you're wondering the reason for this meeting. Well, I'll tell you. Some of you work for me, some don't. That don't make no never mind. I'm here to give you your orders, and you'll take them whether you're on my payroll or not. I'm speaking for your bosses just as much as for myself.
2: Senor, what is it that we must do?
1: It's the start of a new season. It's time them sheep started following the grass.
2: Si, senor.
1: Every year before this, you've taken them south. But this year, you're taking them north.
2: But, senor...
1: Well?
2: To the north, that is cattle country, senor. Sheep, they are not permitted.
1: Oh, they ain't, eh?
2: No, senor. It will mean trouble, much trouble.
1: That's why we give you them extra guns.
2: But, senor...
1: Any trouble comes up, you'll be able to handle it all right. If you couldn't, you wouldn't be drawing wages. And another thing, just keep this in mind. That's open range where you're going. Open to anybody, savvy? Ain't no legal way any cowman can keep you off it. So if there's trouble, shoot to kill. The law's on your side. All right, get them sheep moving.
3: All right, come on.

0: Hey, turn them sheep back. Where do you think you're going? Doggone you, get them sheep off this range.
1: Stop where you are, senor.
0: Whoa, whoa, boy. Whoa there. Whoa. You'd pull a gun on me?
1: Do not make your trouble. The sheep, they are going through.
0: Like fun they are.
1: Senor, do not draw.
0: You dirty...
1: I warn you, amigo.
0: You shot me.
1: But you would not listen.

0: There comes Andy.
1: What's his hurry?
2: Looks like something's up the way he's spurring that bronc.
0: Hey, listen, I think he's yelling something.
3: The sheep are coming.
1: What? What's that?
3: They've crossed the deadline. They're on our range. Whoa, bronc.
4: Hank Duncan tried to turn him back, and a murdering breed shot him down. It's just lucky Hank wasn't killed.
0: Well, where's Matt Carpenter?
4: He'll know what to do. Anybody seen Matt?
0: Where's he at?
1: Seen him down at the cafe.
0: Think he's still there?
4: Then one side, out of my way. If them sheep ain't drove back, there won't be enough grass left to feed an ailing doggy. Get up,
0: boy. Come on.
1: We'll get those sheep, man.
3: Try and tell us.

0: Matt Carpenter organized the resistance of the cattlemen. The reports that reached Hauser were not encouraging. And one day, about a week later...
1: And what's the matter with you?
2: Confounded cattlemen.
1: Sit down and cool off. Getting under your skin, are they, Hauser?
2: Yeah, I'd like to sit. Where's the rest of the men? You the first one here?
1: Sure, but I'm early. You ought to know that. It was you that called this meeting.
2: What time is it?
1: Just 7.
2: Oh.
1: The others ought to be along pretty soon. Hauser, what's wrong? I don't reckon you call this meeting for nothing.
2: Dirk, it's Matt Carpenter.
1: Yeah?
2: He's raised Cain with the whole scheme. Wasn't for him, it would have been a walkover. My sheep and yours and all the rest would have been feeding right now in the richest range this side of the Rockies.
1: Yeah.
2: We hired enough breed gun hens to outnumber them 2-1. But Matt's got them fighting mad. Making a stand over beyond Hank Duncan's place. Can't get them sheep 1 foot further.
1: Look, Hauser.
2: Well?
1: I don't know whether I'd be so ready to tell the rest of the fellas that things ain't going just like they should if I was you. Maybe you'd better tone it down a little.
2: Why?
1: Well, in the first place, it was your scheme.
2: You'll make us rich. Grab that range and we can feed twice as many sheep.
1: Sure, but that's just one thing. The second is, when we agreed to it, we decided to leave the whole thing to you.
2: Well?
1: Well, things are going wrong, it's your fault. Can't put the blame nowhere else.
2: But doggone it all, that's what I'm trying to tell you. Things wouldn't have gone wrong if...
1: If what?
2: Well, if it weren't for Matt. He's a fighting fool. The rest of them cattlemen could have been licked in no time.
1: So?
2: There's a thing that's got to be done.
1: What?
2: Get rid of Matt.
1: You mean that...
2: I reckon you savvy what I mean without me putting it no plainer.
1: And that's why you called the meeting?
2: It has to be done. But I ain't taking the blame alone. We've all got to agree to it.
1: Where's most of the men now, Hauser? And you know something?
2: Huh?
1: If Matt's got to be took care of, I reckon there ain't none of us will holler. Come in, boys. Come in.
3: Toto, pass me your rope.
4: Here. Rope. Good. And those ahead, there's a runaway, all right. Now we'll see who he belongs to. Come on, Silver.
5: Get him up, Skull.
4: A little closer, old fellow. Just a little closer, boy. Now. Got him. Hold him, old fellow. Hold, boy. Hold, Silver.
5: Hold
4: that.
5: Hold.
4: That's it, boy. Easy, boy. Stand still, fella. Let's see where you came from.
5: There. Brand.
4: C bar C.
5: Who that?
4: I think... Wait a moment. There's some initials on the saddle. They've been worn almost smooth, but it's still possible to make them out, Tonto. M.J.C. Kimasabe. This horse must belong to Matt Carpenter.
5: That's right. You look.
4: And what is it?
5: Look here.
4: A stain. Tonto.
5: What you think?
4: This looks as if Matt may have been shot. Back into the saddle, Tonto.
5: We take horse?
4: Let him loose. He'll find his way home all right. We've no time to bother with him.
5: And what we do?
4: We're back trailing until we find what's happened to Matt. Can you follow the trail all right, Tonto?
5: Me follow it.
4: Then hurry.
5: Get him up, Scout.
4: Come on, Silver. Come on, old fellow. Come on.
0: Two hours later, in a wild, deserted canyon, the Lone Ranger and his faithful Indian companion reached the end of the trail and... Dead. Murdered, Tonto. Shot in the back. Look at his guns. Both still in his holsters. He never had a chance to defend himself.
5: Not right.
0: He was a fine man, Kimosabe.
5: Tonto, no.
0: And no one in the West could have wanted his death. Unless...
5: What you think?
0: Unless it were the sheepmen who have been trying to invade this range.
5: Them killers.
0: I know them, Tonto. Ex-rustlers, ex-bandits, ex-gunmen. And the sweepings and the dregs of the cattle country. They banded together to raise sheep because no self-respecting cattlemen would do business with them. Now they're after more than wealth at the expense of the ranches. Tonto, they're after revenge.
5: That right.
0: And with Matt murdered, they're likely to get it. He was a grand fighting man. I'm afraid without him to lead them and keep up their spirits, the others are bound to be beaten.
5: That'd be bad. Plenty bad.
0: I hate to let them know that Matt... Wait.
5: What matter?
0: Toto, he's just about my build. Darker, but that can be remedied. A dye for my hair, a stain for my skin. Kimasabi, I think I have it.
5: You got plan?
0: Toto, say nothing of Matt's death to anyone. To anyone, understand?
5: Me savvy.
0: The sheepmen won this round, Toto. But we may rob them of victory yet.
6: It was on the evening of the next day that Hauser and Dirk rode toward the sheep herder's camp.
1: Hauser, how much you going to tell Manuel?
7: About Matt?
1: Yeah.
7: No more than I have to. Just enough so him and the rest of them breeds will get their nerve back and keep going. Once Matt's found... Well, it'll be just about the finish of any fighting we'll have to do. That'll show them cattlemen we mean business.
1: It ought to.
7: Then if Manuel and his pards get a move on, their range ought to be ours inside another week.
1: Hauser?
7: Yeah?
1: Don't get me wrong. If I ask anything you'd rather not tell, just say so. But as long as there's just the two of us with nobody to hear...
7: What are you getting at?
1: Well, I've been wondering just how you did fix Matt. And where?
7: Over by one of them canyons inside of Bald Mountain?
1: Yeah?
7: Sure. Trailed him till he went where there weren't no danger of me being seen.
1: Did he put up much of a fight?
7: No.
1: But how...
7: You know why?
1: No.
7: Because he never even knew I was there. He never knew what hit him.
1: Figured that's the way you'd do it.
7: What'd you mean by that?
1: Now, don't get mad, Hauser. No harm meant.
7: You better not. Just because I was the one who did the shooting don't mean the rest of you ain't just as much to blame as me. You were first.
1: I know.
7: And don't go hitting, I'm yellow.
1: Shucks, you're too touchy. Never meant no such thing. Look, Hauser... I was thinking... Hey, what the... Hold still, doggone you. Hold still there.
7: Hey, what's the difference scared him?
1: I don't know, but I'll teach the pesky...
7: Hold it.
1: Huh?
7: What's that over there? Something kind of white and wiggling around. But that's what done it.
1: Say, that looks like... That looks like a man. Come on, get up. Get up.
7: It does. Get up there.
1: Whoa, fella.
7: Whoa,
1: hold there.
7: Hold on, Randy. Hold there. Whoa.
1: It's Manuel.
7: Yeah, tight and gagged. Now, who done this?
1: Now, give me a knife, quick.
7: Here you are. Cut his ropes. I'll take care of the gag.
1: Oh, hurry.
7: Hold still, doggone it.
1: There.
8: Manuel,
1: who done it?
7: Hey, pull your stuff together. Did you hear, Dirk? Who tied you up?
8: It was the Senor Carpenter.
7: Huh? What's that?
8: He catch me. Diablo. He tied me up. Sacre. He say if I make the trouble one day, he kill me.
7: You say it was Matt Carpenter?
8: Si, senor.
7: You're loco. You must have been seeing things that couldn't have been him.
8: No, senor, it was. I see him with my own eyes.
1: Hauser, were you lying to us?
7: No, Dirk. I tell you, I wasn't. Matt can't be alive. Or if he is...
1: Yeah?
7: He couldn't be human.
6: The curtain falls on the first act of our Lone Ranger drama. Before the next exciting scenes, please permit us to pause for just a few moments.

0: Now, to continue our story. The Lone Ranger and Tonto raced toward a small woods. And there they took cover among the trees.
1: Oh, there, Silver. Scout. Oh, boy. Oh, there. Steady, Silver. Steady. Well, Tonto, we've given them something to think about.
2: That's right.
1: How's my disguise now?
2: It's good.
1: You'd still take me for Matt? And we'll soon strike again. The first, Tonto, for a message. You'll have to carry it. The paper in your saddlebags. Give it to me.
2: What message?
1: I'll address it to Hank Duncan.
2: Your paper.
1: Thanks. Hank was a good friend to Matt, but I doubt that he knew Matt so well that he'd be able to say that this wasn't Matt's handwriting. There. Take it.
2: You got it.
1: Now ride, Tonto. Ride for town. You should find Hank at the cafe.
2: Get him up, Scout. Get him up.

0: Hey, fellas, listen to this. Look at what I got here.
1: Well, Hank, what is it?
0: A note from Matt.
1: What is that you're talking about?
0: The engine just brought it.
1: You see Matt, engine?
2: Where's he at?
1: Why ain't he here?
3: Me not talk.
0: Leave the redskin be, fellas. Matt says here he don't want anybody to know where he is.
1: What's the idea?
0: Them coyotes or sheepmen are out to drill him.
1: Sure, we could guess that. But he ain't afeard of them, is he?
0: Afeard? Matt? Ho, ho, ho. Don't talk loco.
1: Then what are you getting at?
0: Fellas, Matt's got his own way of fighting.
1: Sure, but all the same...
0: And it's a good one, as we ought to know. Well, he says we're to keep on holding back them sheep. And he says...
1: Huh?
0: He says it's going to make them skunks wish they'd stayed where they belong. Are we going to do like he says, fellas? Are we going to keep on fighting? Fine, I knew you would. You heard him, engine. Wherever Matt is, you tell him we'll fight as long as there's one of us left alive.

0: They said that, Tonto?
1: Uh-huh.
0: And I'll have time to carry out the rest of my plan. It means a week's journey. But if they'll hold for that long, all will go well.
1: Where you ride?
0: After the closest United States Marshal, Tonto.
1: Oh.
0: The range is open. As far as the law is concerned, sheep have as much right to it as cattle.
1: Tonto no.
0: In cases where the two parties conflict, the law usually refuses to step in.
1: Not right.
0: So they can't be arrested for invading the cattleman's territory, Kimasabe. But they can be jailed for murder.
1: How proven killer?
0: I've got a way to force a confession, Tonto. But that can wait until my return. You'll stay here. Keep an eye on the ranchers. Help them if you can. You can look for me back within the week. Come on, Silver. Hurry, old fellow.

0: Riding day and night, scarcely pausing for either rest or food, the masked man raced for Cascade Falls, a little town where the United States Marshal for that district made his headquarters. Then, once there...
1: Marshal, I said I'd prove those men are murderers, and I will. You won't regret taking me at my word. We'll return to my camp. Follow me.
2: Come on, Silver. Come on.
1: Here! Yeah.

0: The horse ridden by the marshal was no match for Silver. But for the masked man to lead the way and to urge the other on, they made good time. On the fourth day...
1: Oh, there, Silver.
2: Whoa, there.
1: I'm glad to see you.
3: Santa, what's happened while I've been gone? The rancher's still holding out?
1: Them make good fight.
3: Fine. The marshal here says he won't take sides. But if we can prove who murdered Matt, he'll arrest the man or men responsible.
1: Not good.
3: Which means work for you, Kemosabe.
1: Not all right.
3: You'll call on the ranchers. You'll take them where I tell you, when I tell you.
1: Huh?
3: No mistake must be made. They must be there just when I say.
1: And where me take them?
3: Remember that old line cabin in the hills where we made camp once before?
1: Huh?
3: It hasn't been used for years. It's isolated. Whatever happens there, no one will ask questions.
1: That's right.
3: Get as many of the ranchers as you can. Tell them to wait until dark, then take them to that cabin without being seen.
1: Tonto do it.
3: And in the meantime...
1: What you do?
3: You'll disguise me to look like Matt again. And I'll make some calls myself. The men I call on won't be pleased to see me, Tonto. When I'm done, they'll be headed for the rope.

0: Then, that night, at spaced intervals but losing no time, the Lone Ranger paid several calls.
1: Who is it? What is it? Matt Carpenter!
2: Outside!
1: No, no! Let me be! I didn't try to shoot you! No, please!
2: No
1: Matt.
2: Use calling for help!
1: No.
2: Into the saddle with you!
1: No. No, Matt, please!
2: Come on, Silver! Come on! You're another man I want, Squint. Right ahead of me. I'll get blasted out of that saddle. Reach for that gun, Hauser, and I'll let you have it.
3: Matt Carpenter.
2: Didn't expect to see me alive again, did you?
3: Well,
2: we'll square accounts tonight, Hauser. Out the door.
3: Don't shoot. Don't shoot, Matt. Don't.
2: Keep going, Hauser. Keep going.

0: Hauser was the last of 12 men to be made a prisoner by the Lone Ranger. He was taken to a lonely line cabin, and when the door was thrown open...
1: Hey, quiet! Quiet, I said! Inside, Hauser. Go on.
2: Hey, you...
1: I keep my promises. One attempt to make a break, and it'll be your last.
3: Got you too, Hauser?
1: What in thunder do you think it looks like?
3: Well, I just...
1: Quiet! When I want you to speak, I'll let you know it.
3: Matt, you look here. You got some kind of notion you can scare us into clearing out or something, you're clean crazy. Maybe you have got us tied up, but you can't...
1: But what?
3: Well,
1: you seem to forget that you are tied, every one of you. That every one of you here is at my mercy.
3: Nah, you...
1: Remember that.
4: Don't get him mad, Dirk. Matt, what are you figuring to do? Can't we get together somehow?
1: After attempting my murder?
3: What murder? You weren't killed.
1: But the attempt was made.
4: I...
3: Hauser, quit acting like a yellow pup. Can't you see he's all bluff? Figure it out for yourself. You think he'd bring a whole dozen of us out here, then finish us off all by yourself? Don't be a fool.
4: Yeah, but I
1: you needn't look so frightened, Hauser. That isn't my plan.
3: Didn't I tell you? Well, mister, just what did you figure to gain by this?
1: I'm going to turn the lot of you over to the law.
3: What's that?
1: For trying to dry gulch me.
3: Matt, did I hear you right?
1: You did.
3: You really mean to say you're going to turn us over to the law?
1: I am.
3: On what charge?
1: I've told you that already. Attempted murder.
4: But you ain't cute.
1: That doesn't enter into it.
3: Matt, you're barking up the wrong tree. Just try and find any lawman in this territory that'll jail anybody for just attempting a killing. You'll have about as much chance as you would of finding snow in summertime.
1: But you do admit you did try to get me, eh?
3: I didn't. Hauser did.
1: That right, Hauser?
4: Blast you, Dirk.
3: What do you care whether Matt knows it or not? Can't you get it through your head that as long as you didn't get him, it don't make no difference? You get more yellow by the minute.
4: Well, maybe it don't matter.
1: So you're the fellow.
4: Well, I shot at you, sure.
1: The rest of these men had nothing to do with it?
4: Nothing. They had plenty to do with it. Maybe they didn't shoot, but they was in on it just the same. It was agreed between a bunch of us. Just happened I was the one to try it. Oh, it's different when I tell about you fellas, huh? You say it don't hurt for Matt to know about me. But you polecats don't aim to share the blame.
3: Hauser's right, fellas. We're all in on this. All right, Matt. Now you know the whole thing. Just what he aimed to do about it.
1: I'll show you.
4: What are you going to...
1: Donald, bring the marshal and the rest of the men in here.
3: The United States Marshal.
4: And the cattlemen.
1: They were outside and heard everything that was said.
5: And every one of you skunks is gonna hang.
6: Rotten pack of sneaking killers.
3: We never killed nobody. You can't do a thing. I don't care what you heard. As long as Matt's still alive, you can't hang us for nothing.
1: But I'm not Matt.
4: You're not.
1: And Matt isn't alive. Tonto, show them. Here, take this stain off my arm.
7: Tonto,
1: do it. Rough heart.
4: Fellas, that is a stain. It's coming off.
3: That ain't Matt. He was disguised.
5: Which is how he was able to trick you.
6: You was willing to admit you tried to kill Matt, because you thought Matt was still alive.
1: The marshal told you, men, Hank?
6: He did, stranger. And thanks for everything you've done. We owe you more than we can tell you.
1: Forget it.
4: You fool! You fool, Dirk! It was you made me talk! You thought you knew so much!
1: Grab that man before he strangles Dirk.
5: Well, we ought to let him. It'd save the law some expense.
1: This'll end any trouble over the range, Andy. I think your worries are over.
5: You bet they are, friend. But these skunks, their worries are just beginning. All right, fellas, let's help the marshal herd these gents to town.
8: All right.
5: On your feet, you polecats. Well, maybe you don't like walking so much. But when you're hanging from a rope, you'll wish you could. Now just keep moving.

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3: 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That music say good health to all from Rexall.
4: Show, transcribed with Ernestine Wade, Lou Lubin, Johnny Lee, John Brown, Will Wright, Roy Glenn, Jim Alexander's music, and radio's all-time favorites, Amos and Andy. It's supper time in the Stevens household, and the Kingfish has returned home ravenously hungry as usual. He is already at the table as his wife, Sapphire, serves him with the main course of the meal. He eagerly takes his first bite, and then he starts frowning.
5: So, what kind of meat is this, anyway?
6: It's lamb, George.
5: Lamb? I must be chewing on some of the wool here.
6: Listen, George, stop complaining. That's lamb shanks. And with the $4 a week I have for food, I can't buy no higher up on animals.
5: That ain't no excuse. The food around here is getting to be just plain bad. It's getting so I take my bicarbonate before the meal so my stomach can get a head start on the indigestion.
6: That's enough, George.
5: And that beef soup that you've been serving is something, too. It ain't got no taste no more.
6: Well, what do you expect? I had to use the same soup bone 8 times.
5: All right, then. Don't make no more. If that soup bone you got is done wore out, switch to something else. Why don't you make some of that tomato soup you made 3-4 times last week?
6: We need a new tomato too, George. You know, George, if you would only get a job and go to work.
5: Wait a minute. Somebody at the door. Let me peek through the lace curtain here and see who it is.
6: Who is it, George?
5: Uh-huh. Just what I thought. It's that same process server. He's been trying to serve me with a summons for 3 months for not paying the grocery bill. But he ain't never going to catch me.
6: Well, what do we do?
5: Well, now, look here. I'll hide behind the sofa, and you tell him that I just left for Europe.
6: George, this is the last time I'm ever going to do anything like this for you.
5: Go ahead, Sapphire. You got to do it.
6: Yes?
7: I'd like to get some information about George Stevens.
6: Well, the last time I seen him, he said he was going to Europe.
7: Europe? 3 weeks ago when I was here, you told me he just died.
6: Yes, ain't that penicillin wonderful?
5: Nice work, honey. That was nice work.
6: Listen, George Stevens, this is the last time I'm going to do anything like this for you. I got to go in and get dressed for a meeting at the women's club now, but I'm warning you. If you don't do something about getting a job, I'm going to do something desperate. Something desperate. Do you hear? Something desperate.
5: Maybe she means it. I see Bette Davis talk that way in a picture once, and she went out and throwed herself under the 20th Century Limited.
8: Oh, come in, Kingfish. I was surprised to see you down here at the lodge hall this evening.
5: Yeah, well, then, Sapphire went to a meeting at the women's club. On top of that, we done had a fight. She heckled me about not having no money, and there's a process server chasing after me, too, you know.
8: Yeah, well, you know, I've been thinking about making some money myself. I ain't done nothing since 1938. And I never like to lay off more than 10 years at a time.
5: Yeah, you don't want to get rusty, you know. Yeah, your mind liable to mold up on you, and you'll end up having your brain look like a hunk of fuzzy liter cream cheese.

0: You say that Sapphire went to a meeting of the women's club this evening, huh?
1: Yeah, I don't know why he hang out with that mob. Ain't nothing but a bunch of overripe bobby socks. Hand me that phone, Andy. I think I'll call up at the women's club and see what time she's coming home. Maybe I can pick her up.
0: And maybe me and you could go in the meeting room and watch the television until it's time to pick up.
1: Yeah. Wait a minute. Now, hello, women's club. This is Mr. Stephen. Say, my wife ain't in the middle of no hen fight over there. Could I speak to her, please? Yeah, that's right. Mrs. Stephen. Well, she's one of the members there. What you mean there ain't no meeting tonight? There's a meeting every Thursday night. What's that? Oh, tonight or Sunday. Yeah. Yeah, thank you very much. Now, that's funny, ain't it? She told me there was a women's club meeting. I called the women's club and said there ain't no meeting.
0: Well, maybe she had some other kind of meeting.
1: What you driving at, Andy?
0: Well, maybe Sapphire is seeing a masculine gender of the neuter sex.
1: Andy, is you implying that she is galvanizing around with a man?
0: I don't mean no kangaroo.
1: And I relent the application coming from you, my dear friend, inferring that my wife would stoop to a thing like that. My bride of 22 years. You think there's any chance, Andy?
0: Well, I don't know. Hard to say what some fellas go for. I see the fellow once in the circus. He got a big kick out of hitting himself over the head with a mallet.
1: Yeah, but a guy would have to hit himself over the head pretty hard before he'd get goofy enough to go out with my wife, wouldn't he?
0: Yeah, you're right. That face of hers is really death to romance, if I ever seed one. Come on in the other room and watch television.
1: Chances are they're holding the women's meeting at another place, because Sapphire never lies to me.
0: Nah.
1: Worried about nothing here. Ha ha.
0: Well, look here. I guess none of the brothers is around. Turn the set on, Kingfish.
1: Yeah, let it warm up there.
0: You know something, Kingfish? This television is wonderful. But there's one thing I can never understand. How do the station ever send a picture through the air and have it come out on the set?
1: Well, that's simple, Andy. It's done with electronics.
0: Oh, yeah. I heard about that. What is this electronics?
1: What is it? Yeah, it's one of the tronics. There's all kind of tronics. There's electronics, gastronics, hair tronics. We got everything. You see, at the studio, they turn the tronics into watts, and then they jams the watts through the amplifier, and it preambulates the pictures through the vehicular tube on your stretches. The next thing you know, Milton Berle is jumping and screaming right in your face.
0: Yeah, well, ain't nothing on that channel, Kingfish. Switch the thing.
1: Yeah. There, we're getting something there now. Look at that.
2: Good evening to you, ladies and gentlemen, and welcome once again to our Round the Town television program, brought to you nightly from the Colonial Restaurant, Harlem's smartest eating spot. And now, before we watch the floor show, let's swing our cameras around the room and watch the merry, merry crowd who are having dinner with us here this evening.
0: Yeah. Hey, look how plain you can see the people's faces.
1: Oh, yeah. Who are the crowd, Dana?
0: Yeah. Ha, ha. Look at that. Look at that good-looking fella at the corner table. He must be taking his mother-in-law out. She is really a toad, ain't she?
1: Yeah. Ha, ha, ha. She really got a fit. Wait a minute, Andy. That toad happens to be my wife. That Sapphire.
0: Holy smokes, and she's with another man.
1: Andy, how do you like that two-timing woman? She told me that she was going to the women's club.
2: And now, ladies and gentlemen, let's bring on the master of ceremony.
1: Cut off that thing quick, Andy. Oh, me, Andy. My wife out with another man. This is a terrible situation.
0: I'll say it is. The chances is that fella escaped from some kind of an institution.

0: for me. I'll slap it right in my column. It'll be one of them 5-foot items. I'll say something like, what wife or what well-known character was seen what Briscoe with what unknown man, and what's going on? Last time I printed an item like that, three fellas shot their wives. Oh.
1: Amos, I don't care if people is talking. They're just going to have to talk. And I don't want you to say nothing to nobody.
2: Well, Sapphire, now that you done told me that the man you had dinner with was your cousin Harry from out of town, I understand the whole thing.
1: Yes, you see, Amos, his company opened a new branch here in New York. And I'm trying to get him to give George a job. I had to tell George I was going to the women's club, else he'd have got wise to what's going on.
2: Yeah, and you don't want the Kingfish to find out till the job's all set, because he's really allergic to work already, ain't he?
1: He sure is. Until the whole thing comes out, people's just going to have to talk and gossip. I ain't going to let nothing spoil this. George has just got to make some money. I'm tired of having people serving us with summonses.
0: Yes, Andy, when I got home last night, I put Sapphire to the test. I said very casual like to her, I say, how was everything at the meeting? And without batting an eye, she come right back at me with, oh, it was one of the most charming meetings we ever had. Yeah. Then she lorted dart into the bedroom and left me standing there with my mouth open like a gaff flounder.
3: Yeah. Well, we seen her with the fellow on television, all right, and I know that wasn't no optical transfusion. Tell me this. You got any idea who the fellow was?
0: Yeah, I talked to the man who owns the restaurant this morning. He said the fellow's name is Harry Smith. And he's from out of town, and he's staying over at the Palace Hotel. Oh, this is something, ain't it, Andy?
3: Yeah, it's a mess, all right, after you being married all these years.
0: Yeah, and to say a man's home is his castle. But it looked like the old gal has been letting down the drawbridge on me here.
3: Kingfish, I tell you that... Uh-oh, look who's coming across the street. Shorty the barber.
0: Oh, me. I don't want to see nobody right now. I'm so embarrassed over this thing. Look, Andy, don't mention nothing to him about this thing with Sapphire in front of Shorty. You know, he ain't heard about my wife running around with another man.
3: Yeah, okay.
0: Well, come in, Shorty. What you doing in the large hall?
4: I just dropped in because I came over to pass the time. I just wanted to say that. I just wanted to ask that. Is Sapphire doing anything tomorrow night?
3: So you was heard about it too, huh, Shorty?
4: Yeah, that's the best subject we've had in the barbershop in a long time.
0: Well, Shorty, what is that going to do about it? I found out who the fella is, but I don't know how to handle a situation like this.
4: Yeah, the best thing is to get the fella out of town.
0: Yeah, but if he's crazy about my wife, he ain't going to leave town.
3: Yeah, and she must be crazy about him too, because he's such a good-looking fella. He's even better looking than I is.
4: Yeah, and I noticed he was good-looking. He was the best-looking man over there. Say, wait a minute. Movie talent scouts is always searching for good-looking fellas to send out to Hollywood.
0: Yeah, but we don't know no movie talent scouts. Andy, old boy, you may not know it, but as of right now, we is in the movie business. Look here, if we offered him a part out in Hollywood, he'd probably jump at the chance.
3: You think he'd fall for it, huh, Shorty?
4: Oh, yeah. Everybody has a secret ambition to be an actor. Well, I even had the lead in that great stage play once called The Bluebird.
0: Shorty, you played the lead in The Bluebird?
4: Oh, yeah. I'll never forget my big scene. I was dressed in feathers just like a bird. They were going to swing me across the audience on the wire just like a bird. And I was going to sing like a bird. I was going to do everything just like a bird.
3: How'd you make it, Shorty?
4: Oh, I was a big success. I was sensational. I was stupendous. I was the hit of the... I laid an egg.
0: Now, Andy, before I knock on Mr. Smith's door here, remember now, we are big movie mongrels from Hollywood.
3: Yeah, I got you, Kingfish. Go ahead and knock. Go ahead.
0: Now, don't forget, I is the producer of the picture, and you is the writer. And when you talk, mention them big pictures like Panic in the Streets and The Halls of Montezuma and that stuff.
5: Yes, gentlemen.
0: How you do, Mr. Smith? Pardon our berets and puttees, but we just in from Hollywood. We represent the big picture studio.
5: Oh, well, won't you come in?
0: Yes, sir. Allow me to introduce ourselves. I is the chief producer, and This gentleman with me here is Mr. Cecil B. DeBrown. He is my director, scenario writer, and chauffeur here.
3: Yeah, we is both just in from the Cinnamon City.
5: Why, it's a pleasure to meet a real Hollywood director and writer. What can I do for you?
0: Well, Mr. Smith, you'll be glad to hear that one of our talent scouts has recommended you for a part in our next big picture. We is here to sign you up.
5: Why, I'm not an actor. You want to sign me up for pictures?
0: That's right, awesome. And Mr. DeBrown here will write the picture that you're going to be in. C.B., tell the gentleman about the last two pictures you scenarioed up.
3: Yeah. Well, the first one was the big hit, Pancakes in the Street.
0: No.
3: And then I out-colossaled that one with my biggest hit called Halls of Matsumazuma.
5: Well, I guess those pictures haven't been released yet because I don't recall seeing them.
0: Oh, they'll be out any day now.
3: Oh, yeah, as soon as the film comes back from the drugstore.
5: Well, gentlemen, while I'm greatly honored by this offer, I can't see why you want me for these pictures. I don't know anything about acting.
0: Well, not all right. There's a lot of fellas out in Hollywood in the same boat you is. They're getting along fine. You'll fit perfect in our next picture, stupendous and colossal musical with all-star and technicolor cast.
3: Yeah, the picture's going to set us back over $300.
5: I see what you mean.
0: Why don't you get on the train right now and go out to Hollywood? The contract will be waiting for you there.
5: Well, this is a great opportunity. Well, now, gentlemen, excuse me. I'll get ready for Hollywood.
0: Yeah, of course, me and Mr. DeBrown here can't get there for a couple of days. One of the biggest theaters that we own here in New York's having trouble.
3: Yeah, that's right. The popcorn machine is spraying too much butter.
5: Yeah, well, thank you very much, gentlemen. I'll get ready. Goodbye.
0: Bye.
5: That was a funny one. I'll get Sapphire on the phone right away and tell her the whole story. Hello, Sapphire? Yeah, this is your cousin Harry. Your husband was just up here. Well, I recognized him from the picture you showed me. Yeah. Well, I think he must have discovered that I'm trying to get him a job because he's trying to get me out of town. Yeah, well, anyway, I think I've been successful in getting a job lined up for him. Say, can you meet me right away? Fine. I'll tell you what you do. You leave home now.
0: Well, come on, Andy, walk down the street with me.
3: Yeah, okay.
0: You know, Andy, we sure put one over on that guy Smith, didn't we, boy?
3: Oh, yeah, he's super, all right. He going to Hollywood and don't even know what studio to report to.
0: No.
3: He might end up at Warner Brothers, MGM, or that other studio out there, Lockheed. Hey, wait a minute. What's the hurry, Kingfish?
0: Well, I called up home a few minutes ago and there's no answer there, Andy, and I know Sapphire getting my supper ready because it's after 8 o'clock here.
3: Yeah.
0: Yeah, what you stopping for here?
3: Oh, I just stopped him here in front of this television store. They got all the sets on in the window.
0: Yeah, well, that ain't no good, Andy. You can't hear nothing through that window.
3: Yeah, but you can see plenty.
0: What you mean?
3: Hey, look, Kingfish. They got the same program on they had the other night. And look there in the center of the screen. There's Sapphire sitting in the restaurant with that same Mr. Smith again.
0: Holy smokes, how you like that brazen hussy? Look at her there. She's two-timing me on every set in the window there.

0: I tell you, Brother Crawford, it's disgraceful. I was sitting there with Mrs. Van Porter when it come on plain as day. There on the street was the Kingfisher's wife having dinner with a strange man.
1: Yes, Henry, we saw it too, and believe me, it made my wife very unhappy. Oh, I...
2: Yeah, Fred, we seen it right there on the tube. Sapphire sitting there with another fella.
3: Well, being a newspaper man, that sure is a tidbit.

0: This thing with Sapphire is going too far. I hope Calhoun, my lawyer, can help me. Oh, excuse me, Calhoun, is you busy here?
1: No, come on in, Kingfish.
0: Yeah, thank you, sir.
1: You know, I was just sitting here thinking about a client of mine who went to the death house last week.
0: Sure enough.
1: Yeah, during the trial, I kind of figured he was going to get the chair, so I got an idea.
0: Uh-huh.
1: I started building up his resistance against electricity.
0: What did you do?
1: Well, I started out giving him shocks to 25 volts, and every day I increased it till he could take 3,000 volts without batting an eye. When I got through, he was immune to electricity.
0: Yeah, well, how did it turn out?
1: Not so good. They hung him yesterday.
0: Well, the reason I come to see you, Calhoun, something terrible done happened to me.
1: Yeah.
0: I was on the way home to supper when I looked in the window in the television shop there, and all of a sudden there, on the television screen, was Sapphire with another man. Oh, I tell you, it was an awful thing when I looked at that screen and see my wife's face.
1: Yeah, especially on the empty stomach.
0: Look, Calhoun, what can I do to save my marriage? That's what I
1: have. Well, now, the best thing to do is play on sympathy. You know, do something desperate, like running away. Then she'll feel so sorry for her, she'll beg you to come back.
0: Yeah, but I ain't got no money to run no place.
1: Well, then you have to fake it. I say, why don't you go up to Andy's room and hide out and pretend you done run off to some dangerous, far-off place?
0: Yeah, that's a good idea. Have you ever tried anything like that?
1: Oh, sure. I had a fight with a girlfriend once, and I decided to teach her a lesson. I run away and let her suffer. I let her suffer for 2 long years. Then I figured out when she'd had enough punishment, I come back and went up to her house, rubbed the doorbell, hold my arms around her and give her a great big kiss.
0: Yeah, well, what happened?
1: Her husband punched me in the nose.
2: Say, Kingfish, how long do you think you're going to have to hide out here in my room?
0: Well, that too, Andy, just till Sapphire comes to her senses. You know, Andy, I really fixed it, though. I left a note saying that I has run off and joined the French Foreign Legion in Africa.
2: Yeah, that ought to make her sit up and take notice.
0: Yeah, I just read another letter here, sort of a follow-up to the first one.
2: Say, that one looked awful beat up to me.
0: Yeah, well, I want to make her think it come from the Sahara Desert, you see, so I kind of sprinkled some sand on it, and then I took it over to the zoo and reached in between the pods and kind of rubbed it up and down on a camel there to give it an authentic smell. You see what I mean?
2: That's a good idea, all right. Read me the thing, will you, Kingfish?
0: Well, start off here, I say, my dear, sweet, darling, double-crossing wife. And I sit here on the sand dune in this 180-degree heat, listening to my blood boil. I thought I'd drop you this little note.
2: Yeah, that'll sound like a good start. You sitting there sizzling like a pressure cooker.
0: Mm-hmm.
2: Boy, that ought to get her sympathy, all right.
0: Then it goes on to say, tomorrow we is going into battle. I has a sneaking suspicion that they considers this a dangerous mission. They are sending us into battle with coffins strapped on our backs.
2: She ought to be blubbing her eyes out right at this point.
0: Yeah, I finish up here by saying, honey, this is farewell. The Foreign Legion is the toughest outfit in the world. The captain just told us that if you live long enough to get a discharge, they shoot you as for being a coward. I must cut this letter short because an Arab just put a bullet through my head. Signed, your bleeding husband, George.
2: Yeah, well, that's a good letter, all right.
0: Yeah, and I want you to deliver it to Andy, and when he gives it to her, tell her that if she's ready to forget the other man and make up with me, I can make it back from the Sahara in time for supper. Will you tell me?
2: Yeah, Kingfish. I tell you, I'll get right on over there. Who's there?
3: Andy, it's me, Sapphire Stevens.
0: Holy smokes, it's a battle axe.
2: Yeah.
0: Let me get under the bed here, quick.
2: Yeah, hurry up.
0: Okay, I was under the bed. Handle the letter in, and don't forget I was in the Foreign Legion.
2: Yeah.
3: Andy, has you seen George? He didn't come home last night, and I got a letter saying he done run off to the Foreign Legion.
2: Yeah, that's right, Sapphire. Right now, he's sitting on a sandy dude with a coffin on his back.
3: Now, wait a minute, Andy. What's George's shoes doing sticking out from under your bed?
2: Well, you see, he was in such a hurry that he left them.
3: He must have been in a hurry. He left his feet in them, too. George Davis, come out from under that bed.
0: All right, I'm coming.
3: George, what's the meaning of this? I demand an explanation.
0: You demand explanation. I demand explanation. I see you on the television sitting with that man in the restaurant.
2: Yeah, 2 days in a row.
3: You shut up.
2: Yes, ma'am.
3: So, George, that's the reason you've been acting so funny.
0: Well, ain't that enough reason to be acting?
3: Well, I might as well tell you. That was just my cousin Harry, and I was trying to talk him into giving you a job.
0: Jonah?
3: Yes, his company done opened a big office here in Harlem, and with that process server on your trail, we just had to have some money from someplace.
0: How you like that? All the time, I thought you was going out with another man.
3: Oh, George, how could you?
0: Honey, I'm so happy, I don't know what to do. Wait a minute. I do know what to do, too. We is going to have a celebration. I is going to take you out to dinner.
3: Oh, George, that's wonderful. The first time since 1927.
0: Oh, honey, but you deserve it. Got any money?
3: George, it's so nice of you to bring me out to supper like this tonight. Is there any special reason you brought me here to this restaurant?
0: Well, this is the place you come with your cousin Harry. And a lot of people saw you on television. I figured that if they could see us here together on the television, they wouldn't get the wrong idea, you see?
3: Oh, I see what you mean, Joy.
0: You know, I really got a kick out of being here tonight, especially before dinner when they turned the television camera on our table. And just think of all the people who saw us here tonight. Oh, television is a wonderful thing.
3: Mm-hmm. Maybe someday we'll get one.
0: Yeah, television is a wonderful thing.
4: Mr. Stevens?
0: Yeah, it's George Stevens.
4: I've given up hope ever finding you, but here's your summons. Television is a wonderful thing. Now, here's your Rexall Family Druggist.
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4: 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The Amos and Andy Show is written by Joe Connolly, Bob Mosier, and Bob Ross. Stay tuned for the Edgar Berg and Charlie McCarthy program, which follows immediately over most of these stations. Ken Niles speaking. This program is transcribed. 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

0: I came across Mr. Kipling in a meadow by the church. 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

0: am the Whistler. And I know many things, for I walk by night. I know many strange tales hidden in the hearts of men and women who have stepped into the shadows. Yes, I know the nameless terrors of which they dare not speak. When in the editorial offices of the Cincinnati Gazette, the news was received that Killer Carter, the gang murderer, had escaped from the penitentiary in Columbus, and that he had been at large for 24 hours, it was decided that Danny Pearson, star reporter, was to be sent up to the Capitol to cover the manhunt that was sure to follow. Danny borrowed a car from Clem Tracy, the rewrite man, and headed north late on Friday afternoon. Car trouble held him up, and at 1 o'clock he was still far from his destination. He was getting too sleepy to drive, so when he saw the tourist sign in front of the lonely farmhouse, he made his decision. He'd stop, get a few hours of sleep, and continue into Columbus in the early hours of morning. He pulled in the lane, parked the car, and went up onto the porch. It took a few moments to rouse anyone, but finally the door opened and there stood a woman.
1: What do you want?
2: Good evening. I was driving along the road looking for a place to stay for the night, and I saw your tourist sign out front, so I thought I'd stop and see if you had any room.
1: Why don't you drive on to the city?
2: Well, I'm too tired to drive that distance tonight. I'm afraid I'd fall asleep at the wheel. You do have a room, don't you?
1: I guess so. Cost you $2. In advance.
2: Well, that's all right.
1: And I don't serve any meals here.
2: Well, I'm not hungry. And I'll be leaving in the morning before breakfast.
1: All right, come in.
2: Is it okay to leave my car in the driveway here?
1: It'll be safe there. Nobody will steal it. Come in.
0: She certainly isn't very friendly, Danny, is she? But a room is a room, and it'll be nice and quiet here for the night. The house is large and dingy and eerily quiet. Almost too quiet.
1: Here it is. You'll find everything neat and clean. There's a bathroom to the right of the bed and plenty of towels and soap.
2: Oh, thank you. Looks fine.
1: Did you leave your luggage in the car?
2: No, I don't have any luggage with me. I'm traveling light.
1: Well, I guess anyone who drives an expensive car like yours can do anything he likes. I'm going to bed myself right away, so if there's anything else you want, you'd better think of it now.
2: Well, thanks, but there's nothing else I need. Good night, Mrs.
1: Good night.
2: Oh, fine.
0: Your hostess is hospitable, isn't she? But don't worry about it. People are sometimes like that on the farm, not used to talking much. They prefer action because actions speak louder and longer than words. And the bed is soft and comfortable. That's the main thing. Just made for your night's rest.
3: Who's there? I said, who's there?
4: It's me.
2: Well, hello. Who are you?
4: My name is Claire Monroe.
2: Well, Claire, do you make a habit of walking into strange men's rooms in the middle of the night?
4: I want to talk to you.
2: Huh? What are you so nervous about?
4: I'm afraid she'll find me in here.
2: She?
4: The lady who showed you the room.
2: Then why don't you leave?
4: Because I have to talk with you.
2: Okay, go ahead, talk.
4: I don't know where to start.
2: Just tell me that you're lonesome. You don't have any excitement on the farm. You're looking for something to do. It's an old routine.
4: It's nothing like that. I know you're going to think I'm crazy, but I've got to ask you. Will you take me away with you when you go?
2: Me? Why should I?
4: Because I have to get away from here. I never want to see this house again as long as I live.
2: Why don't you just run away? You don't need me.
4: Because I don't have a car and I don't have any money. My mother would have me picked up by the police. She'd tell them I wasn't of age.
2: Well, are you?
4: I'm 23 years old, but I can't prove it.
2: Why not?
4: Because I'm an adopted child and I don't know where I was born. And my mother... Call that lady my mother. She'd lie about my age just to keep me from going away.
2: Well, how do I know you're of age?
4: Look at me. Do I look 17?
2: No, I'll have to admit you don't.
4: I know I'm 23 years old, but she won't let me go.
2: Well, why do you want to run away?
4: Because that lady, my foster mother, last night, she she murdered my foster father.
5: Whistler fans, we members of the cast certainly owe you a great big thanks tonight. In fact, two of them. 2 weeks ago, you'll recall, we asked a favor of you. Asked if you'd be kind enough to drop in on the folks who are bringing you the Whistler, your Signal gasoline dealer, and tell him how you like this program. Well, since then, Signal gasoline dealers all the way from Canada to Mexico have been telling us how many of you stopped at their station and expressed enthusiasm for the Whistler. So, naturally, we of the cast are mighty happy and mighty grateful to you. Oh, but that's only the half of it. You see, during the past month, the popularity of the Whistler has continued to increase so much that now, according to the latest radio popularity survey, more people listen to the Whistler than to any other West Coast program. Yes, the Whistler is now way out in front. So, for your loyalty, thanks again to all of you from all of us. And now, back to the Whistler.

0: Danny Pearson had driven up from Cincinnati looking for a murderer, but he hadn't expected to find one so soon, nor to find another one than the one he was looking for. But you never know what you'll find when you stop at a lonely farmhouse where they take in tourists, Danny. You lie there in your bed as a good-looking young girl asks your protection from her murdering foster mother. If this is a gag, it's a pretty rugged one.
1: Look, baby, let's break this up. I don't feel like playing games. I gotta get some sleep.
2: You don't believe me, but I'm telling you the truth. Ever since they adopted me, they've done nothing but fight with one another. You've seen my mother. You can tell how cold and strong she is. Well, my father was just as weak as she is strong. She bullied him for years, mostly because he didn't make a lot of money. All she cares about is money. And because we never had any, she hates everything and everybody, especially my father.
1: But how do you know she killed him? Did you see her?
2: No, she threatened more than once to kill him, though. Last night I was in bed and I heard a shot. I wasn't sure whether or not I dreamed it, so I didn't get up to see. But when I came down this morning, she said that he had left and wasn't coming back. That he'd gone out west somewhere. That didn't sound like him because he was born and brought up in this part of the country and he wouldn't leave it for anything.
1: Well, how in the world do you know he's dead? You know, in law, you have to produce a body.
2: I haven't seen it, but I think I know where it is.
1: Oh? Where?
2: Today I was walking out on the farm, and I noticed a patch of grounds up in the edge of the woods that was recently dug up. And when she saw me out there, she got very angry. Ordered me into the house. I'm positive she killed him and buried him there.
3: Oh. What are you doing in this man's room?
2: I was just talking to him, that's all.
3: Up to your father's tricks, weren't you? You're just like him.
1: She was just talking to
3: him. Stealing from the guests, sneaking in to rob them or worse.
2: No, I only wanted to talk. He was just telling me about the shows and things in the city.
3: Get back to your room and stay there. Get. If I catch you in here again, you'll wish your head stayed there. And as for you young men, you'd better watch your step or you'll be in trouble.
1: Oh, now, look. Wait, just...
0: Well, Danny... Cozy little situation you stepped into, isn't it? A girl, pretty but strange, who accuses her foster mother of being a murderess. Mrs. Monroe, in turn, accuses the daughter of being like her father, who evidently made a habit of robbing his tourist guests in their sleep. And how about that, Danny? She did sneak into your room. Did she come to talk, as she said, or to rob you? And what's it all about, anyway? Who can you believe? But there is one thing you know. You're going to get up, get dressed, and get out of this place as fast as you can. That drive into town doesn't look half as far now. But just as you're about to leave, you see something slip under your door. A piece of paper, a note. Go on, Danny. Pick it up and read it.
1: Please, you've got to believe me. I need your help. My room's across the hall. Claire.
0: That's right. Crumple it up and throw it away, Danny. But wait a minute. Suppose she is telling the truth. Suppose she is in danger. You couldn't go off and leave her like this. Especially not as pretty a girl as Claire.
1: Claire? Claire?
2: Yes?
1: It's me, Danny. Danny Pearson. Don't put on a light. Get dressed and come on with me.
2: I am dressed.
1: Oh, come on.
2: Where are we going?
1: You're going to show me where you think your father was buried.
0: So the two of you move cautiously out of the house into the darkness of the outside night. You pick up a shovel at the barn and start up the path through a field of sharp, tough hay. You keep looking over your shoulder, afraid that she might see you and come out of the house after you. Why should you be afraid of her? Well, if she killed a man once, she could do it again. Finally, you reach the woods, and Claire points out the patch of ground she thinks her mother made into a graveyard.
2: This is it, right here.
1: I wish we could see a little better.
2: We'll see too well, I'm afraid.
1: This ground isn't very hard. The shovel sinks right into it.
2: I told you it would.
1: The boss could see me now. Why I'm doing it, I'll never know.
2: Maybe it's because you like me.
1: What? Well, what makes you think that?
2: Because you'd have run away. You'd gone back to sleep after she took me away.
1: back to sleep. Hey, tell me, is what she said about your foster father true?
2: You mean about him stealing from the guests? Yes. She hounded him about money so that he finally took to that to satisfy her. When tourists came, he'd wait till they were asleep and then slip in and rob them.
1: Yeah, but didn't anybody ever catch him?
2: Not that we ever knew of. He only took part of their money, not all of it. So they didn't miss it until they'd left. And then they had no proof.
1: Sweet little racket. Maybe somebody caught on, and that's why he went out west.
2: I don't think so, because we didn't have any tourists here last night. At least not that I know of.
1: It's possible, though, isn't it? You could have taken somebody in after you were asleep.
2: Yes, it's possible.
1: Then he might have tried to rob them, and they caught him, and he had to leave hurriedly. That could account for his disappearance.
2: Yes, but...
1: Hey, I just hit something.
2: Oh, Danny.
1: I got a hold of it. Here it comes.
2: It's his coat. My father's coat.
1: Yeah? That's when I had it figured out another way.
2: Danny, don't dig anymore. I'm getting scared. I couldn't stand to look at it. Don't dig anymore. Just fill it in. We found out what we wanted to find out. Please fill it in.
1: Take it easy, baby. I don't like this any more than you do. I'm just doing it because you wanted me to.
2: I couldn't bear to look at it. Don't dig anymore.
1: Okay, I'll fill it in. I guess we've seen enough to know you were right.
0: So you put the coat back where you found it, Danny, and fill in the hole again. You pat the dirt down again, just as you found it, and start back for the house. On the way back to the house, Claire holds your arm tightly. And you notice for the first time how soft and warm she is. Of course, she's trembling a little bit, but who wouldn't?
2: Danny, will you promise to take me away tomorrow? I couldn't stand another night here.
1: Where would I take you? What would I do with you when I got you there? I got enough to do without taking care of somebody else.
2: Take me to some place far away, some city. I'll get a job and take care of myself. Don't worry about that. Just get me away from here.
1: Your mother might accuse me of kidnapping.
2: Once she knew I was never coming back, I don't think she'd even care. Please, Danny, don't make me stay here. I'm afraid. She might even do something to me if she finds out I know what happened. You've got to help me.
1: All right, all right. I'm a sucker, but I'll do it. But remember this, once I get you out of here, you're strictly on your own. I got enough things to worry about without trying to take care of you.
2: Oh, thank you, Danny, thank you. Mm. We'll leave the first thing in the morning.
1: No, then. We'll leave tonight, right now.
2: That's awfully sudden.
1: Well, you wanted to get out of here, didn't you? I'm leaving right now. You can do what you want, come or stay.
2: I'll go with you.
1: We're almost at the house. Don't even bother to go inside and get anything. She might hear you. Here, here's my car. We'll just jump in and beat it. You game?
2: Yes.
1: All right, now be quiet. We'll get in the car and let it roll backwards into the road.
3: Just a minute. Surprise? You didn't think I'd let you get away, did you?
1: Hey, put that shotgun down. It might go off.
3: It might if you start anything.
1: Now listen here, Mrs. Monroe.
3: You thought I was asleep, didn't you? I had better sense. I watched you leave the house together, and I had a pretty good idea you weren't coming back.
1: So what? What do you think you're doing with that gun?
3: Maybe I'm protecting my daughter from a fast-talking stranger.
2: I can take care of myself.
3: That remains to be seen. And as for you, young man, I want you to get back in your car, drive off, and never come around here again.
1: That's a very good idea. I'll buy that. Should have left here a long time ago.
2: I'm going with him.
3: You stay where you are.
2: I'm old enough to do what I want to do. I'm going to leave, and you can't stop me.
3: You don't think so?
2: You wouldn't dare pull that trigger.
3: Put your foot on that running board and try me.
1: Hey, now, look, girl.
3: You keep out of this. Maybe I'm doing this as much to protect you from her.
1: I don't need any protection.
2: Wait. Somebody's coming. It's a car.
1: Yeah. Hey, looks like they're turning into your lane.
3: Both of you get in the car, quick. Keep your lights out. Drive it in the barn. Show him where it is, Claire, and shut the door after you.

0: Pardon me, ma'am.
1: Yes?
0: I'm a police officer.
1: What can I do for you?
0: We're chasing a man. We think he came up this way. You seen any strangers around lately?
1: What did he do?
0: He escaped from the state penitentiary.
1: Is he dangerous?
0: He's a cold-blooded murderer. He escaped yesterday, and we've tracked him down to this vicinity. He's been driving stolen cars. Last we heard, he was driving a big, rich-looking convertible he'd picked up in Columbus. Have you seen him?
1: No. Nobody stopped here. Didn't even see anybody passing the road.
0: Oh. Well, he's in this neighborhood somewhere. But, say, didn't you know about this before? I mean, I thought you did when I saw you with your shotgun here.
1: Oh, no, I just saw you coming up the lane, and I like to be prepared for strangers this time of night.
0: Yeah, sure. It is pretty late. But you ought to be in bed. I don't let this keep you up. You needn't worry about Carter. We'll get him.
1: I won't worry.
0: Oh, that's... Say, what are those tire tracks on the ground?
1: Where?
0: There, where my flashlight's pointing. They go toward the barn.
1: Those are tractor tire marks.
0: Oh. Well, I'm sorry that I bothered you, ma'am, but, well, we've got a job to do.
1: That's all right, mister. Wish I could have helped you some.
0: We'll keep looking. Good night, ma'am. Okay, Al, let's go.
2: Too bad you couldn't hear what was being said, Danny, waiting in the barn. But while the lady and the officer were talking, you had some things to say to Claire.
3: What are we going to do now?
4: Nothing. Just wait. You see who that is out there?
3: A man got out of a car and he's talking to her.
4: Do you know who he is?
3: No, but he's got a flashlight. Wait a minute. Something on his coat lapel flashes. I think it's a badge. It must be the police. What are we going to do?
4: I told you, nothing. Murder is a matter of proof. And so we can prove that your mother murdered your father, we don't have a leg to stand on. Anyway, I told you I don't want to get mixed up in it. I got enough to worry about myself.
3: It's all right with me. All I want to do is get out of here.
4: Okay. Just figure some way to get that gun away from your mother.
3: Danny, the men are leaving, driving down to the road. She's coming back to the barn.
4: All right, just sit tight and wait.
1: They're gone.
4: Also, they're gone. I suppose you're breathing easier now.
1: Maybe I am, and maybe I'm not.
3: Will you stop pointing that gun at us?
1: I will when I've finished what I'm going to do.
4: You won't get away with shooting anybody.
1: You ought to know. I don't intend to stand here talking all night. Now, here's what I want you to do. I want the both of you to get in that car and drive to Kingdom Come if you can. Never want to see either one of you again as long as I live.
4: You've changed your mind.
3: Well, that suits me. Come on, Danny, let's get out of here while we've got the chance. Heaven knows what she might do.
4: Okay, let's go.
1: Just a minute.
4: What?
1: Before you go, Claire, I think there's something you ought to know about your fine new friend.
3: I know all I want to know about him.
1: Do you know what he really is? He's a murderer. He escaped from the state prison yesterday, and the police are looking for him. They'll get him sooner or later. They always do. What do you think of that?
3: I don't believe it. And even if it were true, I don't care.
4: Where did you pick up this routine about me being a murderer?
3: Don't listen to her, Danny. I believe you.
4: What if I was a murderer?
3: It wouldn't make the slightest difference in the world to me, because... Danny, I'm in love with you.
4: Do you know what you're saying?
3: Yes, I know what I'm saying. Come on, let's get out of here. She gives me the jitters.
1: Don't I, though?
4: Okay, if that's the way everybody wants it, we'll go. I don't know what we'll do, but... I'll figure out something.
1: You better think hard.
3: Hurry up, Danny.
1: Yes, hurry up. You'll get caught quicker that way.
0: All right, everybody stand where you are. Oh. Put that gun down, lady. Andy?
5: Yeah?
0: You and Al go around the other side of the barn. All three of you stand over there. Dave, see if they have any guns.
6: No guns on that one. No guns, Sheriff.
0: No guns, huh? Good. Now, don't misunderstand me. There might not be anything wrong here, but I had to come back and take a look. It's pretty unusual for a woman to be walking around outside at 2 o'clock in the morning with a shotgun. Now, out with it. What's going on? What are you hiding in the barn for? Who's this car belong to? Come on, start talking to somebody.
1: Here's the murderer you're looking for. There he is, and there's the car.
0: Why didn't you tell me that when I was here before?
1: Because I thought there might be a reward for him, and I wanted to collect it myself.
3: She didn't, because she was going to let him get away.
0: Who are you?
1: My daughter, Claire Monroe.
0: All right. Now, who are you?
4: Danny Pearson. Do you have to use that light?
0: Keep him covered, Dave. What are you doing here?
4: Stopped here for the night. They rent rooms to tourists. I don't recommend it.
0: Where do you live?
4: Cincinnati.
0: What do you do for a living?
4: Newspaper reporter. I was on my way here to cover the Carter break. Here's my press card.
0: Now, let's see.
4: Mm-hmm.
0: Daniel J. Pearson, Cincinnati Gazette.
4: How are you?
0: All right, take it back. Where'd you get this car?
4: I borrowed it from another reporter in Cincinnati.
0: Okay.
1: I told you he was the man you're looking for. Don't let him fool you with a good story.
0: He's not fooling us, lady. He's not the man we're looking for. The guy we want is at least 45 years old. This fellow isn't even 30 yet. Well, I guess I made a mistake all around.
4: Just a minute. Sheriff, you looking for a murderer?
0: I'm always looking for a murderer.
4: All right, then. Go ahead, Claire. Tell him.
3: What? Danny, I...
4: Go ahead. Has to come out sooner or later.
0: Come on, young lady. If there's anything to tell, let's have it.
3: Well, that woman, my foster mother, murdered my father.
5: What? Are you crazy?
3: No. No, last night I heard a shot. And then this morning when I came down, she said he'd gone away. Out west. And he wouldn't do that. He wouldn't...
1: But he did. I found the note he left on the old typewriter in the hall when I came down this morning.
0: Hmm. Did you hear the shot, too?
1: I don't know. I thought I'd dreamed it.
3: She heard it all right. She killed him. Danny and I just found the body buried up in the woods.
1: What? Oh, no. No!
0: All right. Keep her covered, Al.
4: Wait a minute, officer. If this woman had murdered her husband, why did she take the chance of giving me a room tonight, knowing that I might learn something? Why wouldn't she have run away? Or killed the girl, too, to cover up?
3: But Danny...
4: On the other hand, Claire here never once mentioned going to the police about the murder. She was willing to run away with me a few minutes ago, even though she thought I was a murderer. And she knew exactly where the body was buried. She could have written the note to her mother.
3: Danny. Danny, you mean you think I...
4: Yes, I do. Officer, this is the woman you want. She murdered her foster father.
7: The Whistler will return in just a moment with the strange ending of tonight's tale. Meantime, because yesterday marked the opening of a 6 weeks drive to check auto brakes, sponsored by the International Association of Chiefs of Police, Signal Oil Company believes you'll want full information on just what this drive means to you. With today's cars averaging 7 years old, faulty brakes are threatening to increase America's already large number of traffic accidents, which kill over 20,000 men, women, and children per year, injure another 800,000, and cost $1.25 billion. What's more, when a car is damaged or wrecked in an accident today, parts are often not available to repair it, and there are no new cars to replace it. So it means an even further strain on the transportation America must have to see us through the war. That's why traffic officers in every state plan to check every car involved in a moving traffic violation or accident. So the time to have the safety of your brakes checked by a competent brake expert is now. Your cooperation in this brake drive may prevent an accident that could cost you your car or your life. And now, back to the Whistler.

Well, Danny turned out to be quite a detective, didn't he? He saw through Claire all the time and figured the whole thing out. But wait, did he? Well, not exactly. Because, you see, when they dug up the grave at the edge of the woods, they found Mr. Monroe's clothes, but the body was someone else's. In fact, when the police identified it, it was the body of Killer Carter. Yes, Killer Carter, escaped convict. And when they'd put out a dragnet and caught up with Claire's very much alive foster father, they got the whole story. Danny had figured it exactly right once. Killer Carter had stopped at the tourist home late that night. Neither Claire nor her foster mother knew about it. When the old man started to pull his usual robbery, Carter caught him. In a struggle, Carter was shot and killed in self-defense. But not knowing who his victim was, Mr. Monroe got scared, buried him after changing clothes with him, wrote the note to his wife, and took off in Carter's stolen car. Knowing nothing of Carter's presence in the house, Claire had suspected her mother, and Mrs. Monroe had suspected Claire of murdering a man who wasn't dead and was a fugitive from a crime that wasn't a crime in the police books, the killing of an escaped convict in self-defense.

Next Monday at 9 o'clock, the Whistler will bring you another strange tale. 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
1: In every marriage, there is one member of the weaker sex and one of the stronger. The stronger member does the protecting, looking after the frailer, more delicate partner. Well, as we look in on the Coopers, it's early morning, and the more delicate member of the family is still in bed, tucked under the covers. And the strong one has just gotten up, closed the window, turned on the heat, and is now standing at the foot of the bed.
2: The room's warm. You can get up now, George.
3: Oh.
2: Come on now, dear. It's 7:30. Get up.
3: Oh, I don't think I'll get up this morning.
2: All right, George, you just stay there in bed, and I'll have Mr. Atterbury bring the bank out here.
3: I don't feel good, Liz. I'm sick. I can't go to the bank today.
2: Okay, let's have it. Who are you playing golf with?
3: Honest, Liz, I'm really sick.
2: Well, darling, what seems to be the matter?
3: Oh, well, for one thing, every time I move, I get a sharp pain in my back. Oh, there it is again.
2: Oh, where do you mean, dear? Show me.
3: It's right back here. Oh.
2: So that's where my curler went.
3: Fine place to have a curler.
2: I'm sorry. I lost two of them last night. Show me, George, which vertebrae has the Tony?
3: Very funny. Oh, my throat's sore, too. I can hardly swallow.
2: Let me see your throat.
3: No.
2: Oh, don't be such a baby. Let me see your throat. Maybe I can find my other curler.
3: Oh, my throat.
2: Oh, George, don't pay any attention to it. My throat's a little sore every morning.
3: Yeah, well, that's because you talk so much.
2: Well.
3: Oh, why don't you just go away and leave me alone? Oh.
2: Oh, honey, I'm sorry. I didn't realize you felt so bad. Would you like to have breakfast in bed,
3: Well... All right. Just some warm milk and dry toast. Nothing more.
2: Nothing more, huh?
3: I doubt if I can choke that down.
2: Well, you stay under the covers and keep warm. I'll go see about your breakfast.
3: Oh, I feel awful. Oh.
4: Katie!
2: Good morning, Katie.
4: Good morning, Mrs. Cooper.
2: I'd like a tray to take up to Mr. Cooper.
4: Well, is he sick?
2: Yes, he's deathly ill and may be gone before I get back upstairs.
4: Oh, he's got a little cold, huh?
2: Yes. You know how George is. One sniffle, he's got the flu. Two sniffles, he's got pneumonia. And three sniffles, he's going to leave his body to science.
4: Well, men are such babies when they're sick. My first husband, Clarence, was like that. First he thought he had a cold, then he thought he had pneumonia, and then we buried him.
2: Buried him?
4: Yes, he thought he was dead.
2: Oh, Katie. Well, I don't know if George is faking or not. All he wants for breakfast is some warm milk and dry toast.
5: Liz?
2: Yes, dear?
5: I think I could swallow a little coffee to go with that milk and toast.
2: Oh, all right, dear. He thinks he can swallow a little coffee, too.
4: Yes, ma'am, some coffee.
5: Liz?
2: Yes, George?
5: Maybe I could force down a little bacon with that coffee and melted buttered toast.
2: How'd that toast get buttered?

0: I thought so. You certainly did all right with that breakfast, George.
1: No, I'm feeling a little better.
0: Well, then maybe you can get up and go to work.
1: Oh, my throat.
0: Oh, your throat, my foot.
1: Honest, Liz, I got a bad sore throat. A guy can still be hungry.
0: All right, Camille. I believe you. I'll call Dr. Stevenson.
1: Oh, now, there's no need to waste money on a doctor, Liz. I'll be all right.
0: Now, George, you're not going to be a baby about having a doctor, are you? What'll Uncle Wobill say?
1: Never mind being smart.
0: Look, George, either you're sick and I'll call the doctor, or you're well and you'll get up and go to work. Now, let's see. It's early. I'll call him at home. That's funny. There's no dial tone.
2: Hey, who else is on the phone, huh? Whoever else is on, will you please hang up, big ears?
0: Darn it, that Brooklyn blabbermouth is on our party line as usual. And she's liable to stay on there all day.
1: Yeah.
0: I always tell her there's something wrong with you and I want to get her off the line. Well, this time it's true. Hello. Are you still using the phone?
2: No. No, the receiver's stuck to my ear and I can't get it off. Do you mind hanging yourself up, please?
0: Look, let me use the phone for a minute. It's an emergency.
2: Always with you, it's an emergency. What is it? Were you touching up your hair and ran out of Mercurochrome?
0: Miss, my husband is sick. I want to call the doctor.
2: Well, what is it this time, hey? A broken arm like yesterday or a broken leg like the day before?
0: We think it may be his appendix.
2: His appendix? You told me he just had it out last week. What are you going to do, put it back in again? Well, has he got it on a string like a yo-yo?
0: Look, I'll ask you once more. Will you let me use the phone? I have an important call to make.
2: Well, I happen to be making an important call myself.
0: I don't hear anyone else on the line.
2: Naturally. I haven't decided yet which important call I'm going to make.
0: Oh. I'll be right back, George. I'm going next door and call the doctor.

0: way, Dr. Stevenson. Here's the doctor, George.
1: Well, how's the... Liz, am I too late?
0: No, he's hiding under the sheet. He pulled it over his head himself. Come on out, George. We know where you are.
2: Hello, doctor. I never felt better in my life.
1: Well, Liz told me you had a pretty sore throat, George.
0: Go ahead, doctor. Examine him. Poke one of those long white sticks down his throat.
1: Now, George, open wide and say ah. Liz, come on. You'll have to help me.
0: Oh, he's an impossible baby. George.
1: Now hold your mouth open while I slip this stick between his teeth.
0: Oh, I got it.
1: There we are.
0: Oh.
1: George, open your mouth. I want to take the stick out.
0: Well, at least open it long enough to spit out my fingers. Boy, what a bite.
1: Oh, I'm afraid it's no use, Liz.
0: George, you're wasting Dr. Stevenson's time and our money. Now, there's nothing to letting him look down your throat. Here, I'll let him do it to me. You just open your mouth like this.
1: And I look down your throat like this.
0: See, George, there's nothing to it. Now, let
1: just him... Just a minute, Liz.
0: What?
1: Let me look down your throat again.
0: What for?
1: I want to take another look.
0: Look, he's your patient, doctor. Just take care of him. Give him some medicine. Give him a shot.
1: There's nothing wrong with him, Liz. Let me look at your throat.
0: Well, goodbye, doctor. Thanks a lot for coming over.
1: You come back here. Open up. Liz, I told you this would happen someday. Your tonsils don't look good.
0: Well, that's all right. Hardly anybody ever sees them.
1: You have a very bad throat. I'll have to operate first thing in the morning.
0: Operate? Tomorrow morning? And you want me there?
1: Well,

0: I'm going to be taking out your tonsils. It'll make it easier.
1: Well, all right. Oh, I can't make it tomorrow morning, Doctor. I just remembered I'm seeing someone off on a train.
0: Who?
1: Me.
0: Never mind that, young lady. I'll make the arrangements with the hospital, and I'll see you in the morning.

0: going to the hospital this morning to have her tonsils out, and we find her in surprisingly gay spirits.
1: Liz, I thought you were going to pack. Why are you sitting on the edge of the bed staring out into space? We'll be late.
2: I was just thinking, George. I've had these tonsils all my life, and this is the first time they've been bad. I ought to give them another chance. They mean well.
1: Now, stop that. They're coming out this morning.
2: Oh, you're so brave with my operation. Would you mind leaving the room, George? I'd like these last few minutes alone with my tonsils.
1: Now, cut it out.
2: Oh, don't say that in front of them.
1: Are you going to pack, or shall I pack for you?
2: I'll pack. Let's see, I'll take my, Oh, dear, call the doctor. I can't go to the hospital today.
1: Why not?
2: I haven't got a thing to wear.
1: Now, Liz...
2: But, George, all I have is that old bed jacket I wore last year when I had my appendix out, and all the nurses have seen me in it.
1: Pack it.
2: Oh, it's so old. I wouldn't be caught dead in that. Oh, what a thought.
1: Now, don't worry about how you look. They'll give you the latest style in hospital gowns.
2: Oh, Keen. A stunning gown of white muslin cut fingertip length with a bare back riff.
1: Come on, quit stalling.
2: I'm not stalling, George. Honest, I'm dying to go to the hospital. Oh, I said it again.
1: Liz, the longer you sit around brooding, the worse it'll be. Now, let's go.
2: No, I'm not going to move until you call Dr. Stevenson.
1: Well, why not?
2: Well, I read that there's only one hospital bed for every three patients, and I want to know who those other two people in bed with me are.
1: Don't be ridiculous.
2: Well, I'm not going till you call. Maybe he couldn't get a room.
1: All right, I'll call him.
2: Wouldn't it be a shame if that blabbermouth was still on the line?
1: Well, she can't talk all the time.
3: And what do you think, Melanie?
1: I beg your pardon.
3: Wait a minute, Melly. The uninvited guest is here. What happened, Big Ears? Your voice is changing.
1: You don't understand. My wife is Big Ears.
2: Well, thanks a lot.
3: Tell me, Mr. Ears, how's your broken leg, your fractured arm, your sprained ankle, and your appendix that's such a hard loser?
1: What?
2: Oh, forget it, George. She hasn't got the decency to hang up when someone's sick.
1: Miss, it's my wife. I have to take her to the hospital for an operation.
3: Oh, why didn't you say so? I'll hang up right away.
2: Anyone with any consideration would get off the phone.
1: Well, she did. She hung up.
2: She hung up?
1: Yes.
2: What a rotten thing to do.

0: fast.
1: I'm getting you to that hospital. We're late.
0: But you're going over the speed limit.
1: Don't worry. There isn't a cop within 100 miles of here.
0: No cops, huh?
1: What a mess. This is going to make us later than ever.
2: Pull over the curb, buddy!
0: George. George, if he arrested us, I wouldn't be able to get to the hospital at all, would I?
1: Now, don't start anything. You just keep quiet and let me handle this dumb flatfoot. Well, I am terribly sorry, sir, but I think I can...
0: Oh, don't try to alibi, George. Officer, we were speeding. Do your duty and take us to jail.
3: Miss, I'm not going to take you to jail, lady. All I do is give you a ticket.
0: For hit-and-run driving?
3: What?
1: Officer, she doesn't know...
0: I can't stand it any longer, this running away, this hiding from the long arm of the law. Why do you think we were speeding, officer? This is a hot car.
3: Oh, it is?
0: And not only that, but you'll find the real owner stuffed in the trunk. What is it, pear-shaped?
1: Officer, she's hysterical. I'm taking her to the hospital for an operation. That's why I was speeding.
3: Oh, well, in that case, go ahead.
1: Oh, thanks.
0: Well, George, I guess you were right when you said you could handle this dumb flatfoot.
3: Huh? What did he call me?
0: A dumb flatfoot. What are you going to do about it?
3: Nothing. I am a dumb flatfoot. I must be. I've been a rookie for 30 years.
0: Oh, great. With all the bulls on the force, I had to pick Ferdinand.
3: Hey, look, mister, you're in a hurry to get to the hospital? Follow me. I'll clear the way.
0: Oh.

0: All right, Mr. Bunker. Take room 602. Your doctor will be up in a minute. Now then, what can I do for you?
1: Oh, nothing. We're just browsing.
2: Dr. Stevenson made arrangements. The name is Cooper.
0: Oh, yes. Tonsillectomy?
1: No, Elizabeth.
2: Liz. The name is Mrs. George Cooper. I'll handle this, Liz. You'd better go up to your room. You're a little nervous.
1: I am not. I'm not nervous at all.
0: Well, you go on up to room 506. But before you go, just sign this application here.
1: What's there to be nervous about, for heaven's sake? There you are.
0: Oh, just a minute.
1: Hmm?
0: Is this your signature? Mrs. George Tonsil?
1: Oh, well, I guess I am nervous. It isn't every day I have my Coopers out.
2: This isn't too bad. It's pretty cozy for a hospital room, don't you think?
1: Yes, it's nice and cheerful. Gray walls with a black trim.
2: Now you're going to be fine.
1: Hmm.
2: And you've got a nice roommate, too. You'll keep an eye on her, won't you, Mrs. Benson?
3: Now, don't worry. I'll keep her spirits up until she goes.
1: Until I go?
3: Oh, to the operating room. And I'll be waiting for her if she comes back.
1: Tell me, Mrs. Odell, how's Digger these days?
3: Well, my name is Benson.
1: Oh.
2: Yeah, she means well, Liz. How's the bed, honey? Comfortable?
1: Oh, yes, soft as a feather. See?
2: Well, it's healthy to sleep on a hard mattress.
1: Oh, sure.
2: You want me to crank up the foot of the bed a little higher?
1: No, thanks. It's all right. Don't bother.
2: No, it's no bother.
3: Don't fight it, dear. Visitors will crank your bed up every time.
2: Say when, Liz.
1: Oh, that's fine, George. Thank you, George. When, George?
2: Are your legs too high, dear?
1: No, I always lie with my head between my knees like this.
2: There, that's better. Mrs. Benson, would you like me to crank you up?
3: No, thanks. I've had my handles removed. I always do that. Once someone cranked me up too fast and I got a bad case of the bends.
2: Well, okay. Now, I'll be right back, Liz. I'm going to see if I can find Dr. Stevenson anyplace.
1: All right, George. What are you in for, Mrs. Benson?
3: No, well, I'm just here for my yearly checkup. I have one every 6 months.
1: A yearly checkup every 6 months? How come?
3: That's how sick I am.
1: Oh. Well, what did they find?
3: Nothing, darn it. Oh, these doctors. I know I have something terrible wrong with me, but they can't find it.
1: I should have that trouble. What was that nurse spraying? Sweet air to keep the room smelling nice?
3: Oh, no, no, no. That's a special concoction they spray every half hour to keep the place smelling like a hospital.
1: How they do it.
3: Mm-hmm.
1: Huh?
3: Tell me, dear, what have you got?
1: I have to have my tonsils out.
3: Oh, tonsils. Why, there's nothing to that operation. It's very minor.
1: Yes, it's nothing at all.
3: Did you have more than one doctor check them?
1: Oh, no.
3: Well, they're your tonsils. But if I were you, I'd have at least two other doctors check them.
1: Oh, well, Dr. Stevenson is one of the best men in the city.
3: Once you're on that table, it's so long, Charlie.
1: Well, he did take just a peek.
3: I had this identical conversation with the woman across the hall in 509. Have two other doctors check, I said, but she wouldn't listen to me. That's her. She sounds much better.
1: Better?
3: Compared to this morning, she's laughing.
0: That does it. I'm getting out of here. Where'd they put my clothes?
3: They keep them in a locker down the hall.
0: Well, I'll find them. See you later, Mary Sunshine.
3: Honey.
0: Yeah?
3: Hold your gown closed.
0: Oh. Locker,
3: just a minute here. What are you doing out of bed?
0: Well, I'll tell you, nurse. Being in bed all day makes you want to sort of get up and jump around.
3: Yes, well, you shouldn't be jumping around in your condition. Now, you go right in there and get back in bed.
0: Oh, wait a minute. Not in there. That's the wrong room.
3: Well, no, it isn't. You're Mrs. Johnson, aren't you?
0: No, I'm... Is Mrs. Johnson having her tonsils out?
3: No, no. Mrs. Johnson is almost ready to go home.
0: Shake hands with Mrs. Johnson.
3: You're certainly acting funny. I'll have to ask your regular nurse about you.
0: Oh, well, I'll be all right now.
3: Oh, good. Now, get in bed. Yes, there we are. Now, I have a visitor for you.
0: Oh, wait a minute. I don't want to see any visitors.
3: Oh, nonsense. I'll bring him right in.
0: Oh, great. If it's Mr. Johnson, he's going to have a surprise of his life.
3: Here we are, Mrs. Johnson. Here he is.
0: Oh, no, it's a baby.
3: Why, certainly, Mrs. Johnson. He's yours.
0: Well, take him away.
3: Why?
0: Well, they shouldn't allow a little baby like that in the hospital. It might catch something.
3: Oh, we're very careful. My, he's a big, beautiful boy. His hair is red, just like yours.
0: Now, where would a baby like that get a henna rinse?
3: Tell me, Mrs. Johnson, does he look like his father?
0: You got me.
3: Here, take him.
0: I don't want him.
3: Why, Mrs. Johnson... He's been lying in the nursery all day, and now he wants to come to you for a change.
0: Well, why didn't they do that before he left the nursery? Look, nurse, he's cute, but I've got troubles of my own.
3: Well, I'm sorry, but I have other things to do. I'll be back later. Here.
0: No, wait a minute. Oh, this is swell. You've got troubles. I have to convince George that you're a tonsil.
2: Liz, there you are. What are you doing in here?
0: George, before you start anything, I've got something to tell you.
2: Liz, a baby?
3: The patient is regaining consciousness, Doctor.
4: Oh, fine. Let me take a look.
0: The worst is over, isn't it, Doctor?
4: Yes, it was just a case of shock. George will be all right. Now, come on, Liz. Let's take your tonsils out.
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0: you've ever heard of me, and believe me, there's no reason why you should have, maybe you know that I'm Chad Remington, often referred to as a saddle stop lawyer. Well, I guess Dos Rios, my hometown, is a saddle stop, because there's certainly no railroad within 50 miles of it. Just a few stagecoaches that pass through, and most of the time a constant stream of cow ponies. As for being a lawyer, I guess I must plead guilty, Your Honor, because I make part of the living I do make from the practice of law. However, a small cattle ranch is one of my assets. And a few weeks ago, cited by Cherokee O'Bannon, the reform medicine man who now owns our livery stable, I rode over to another town to buy some breeding stock. And what I'm going to tell you about now hit us like a cannon shot on the way back. We were about, 40 or 50 miles from Dos Rios, jogging along at a lively, sustained clip, and the O'Bannon was matching the rattle of the pony's hooves with the prattle pouring from his lips.
1: Chad, despite the fact that I own a livery stable, I must admit that I still have no true and lasting affection for horse flesh.
0: Oh?
1: Therefore, Counselor, I would esteem it a great favor if you would be good enough to stop for a bit of rest and relaxation overnight at some town between here and Dos Rios.
0: Or, to put it another way, Cherokee, your saddle sore.
1: Sir, it's not my saddle it's sore. It's that portion of me, however, that comes in contact...
0: Whoa, there, that's quite enough. You don't have to draw me a physiological blueprint. And as a matter of fact, the same idea had struck me. I'd been thinking of stopping off in Maverick Town, at least for a good meal, and then deciding whether to go on to Dos Rios or not.
1: Well, a good meal would be more than welcome. Is there any place in a burg they would call Maverick Town where one could obtain a good meal?
0: One of the best places in the entire state. A little restaurant run by some Mexicans I know. Luis and Teresa Ibarra.
1: Well, that doesn't sound too appetizing, my boy. No, indeed.
0: But it is, Cherokee. They make the finest pollo con arroz and chili rellenos you've ever eaten. Of course, the food is hot.
1: Well, in that case, I'm all for it.
0: Well, you like hot food?
1: Indeed I do. Indeed I do. Hot food seems to give me a thirst.
0: Give you a thirst? Oh, Bannon, when the good Lord assembled you, he might have shortchanged you on scruples. But he certainly gave you a triple dose of thirst. All right, come on. Your tongue is starting to bulge now. Let's prod up these ponies and get into Maverick Town. And I'll introduce you to Luis and Teresa Ibarra mighty soon.

0: Senor Dallas, why do you all the time make trouble around my little restaurant?
1: I'll trouble you, you half-breed hash slinger, if you and that woman of yours don't go back where you come from.
2: We will not go back. We have just as much right to stay here as anybody else. We Americanos now.
1: The heck you are. We ain't got no room for foreigners like you within 20 miles of Maverick Town, you understand?
0: But, senor, me esposa and me, we're citizens just like anybody else.
3: Ah, why waste time talking to them, Dallas? If they ain't gonna leave, how about making them entertainers? Come on, let's make them dance.
1: Doggone it, that's a good idea, Blinky. All right, you two, let's see you dance. Come on.
2: Be ashamed of yourself. You have no business picking on the Ybarra.
1: Well, you think you can stop us, Bobby? Or maybe you think because your uncle owns the bank, you're running Maverick Town.
0: Bobby, huh? Bobby, do not mix up with these hombres.
1: Come on, I want to see you two dance. Who done that? Who's the sidewinder that shot my gun out of my hand? Well, tear him apart.
4: Well, Scott Terran, mister. I'm right here, right in front of you.
5: I'm right behind you, Chad.
1: What business you got butting in?
4: Well, let's put it down as the business of any decent citizen. Because from the little I've seen of you, I hardly think you qualify.
1: Well, you ain't gonna see much more of me because I'm gonna close your eyes.
3: Look out, Dallas, look out. Turn him around this way and I'll
5: do it. Don't do nothing of the kind. I just hold it right where you are. All right, Chad, now.
4: Cherokee,
5: and here goes.
4: Now, you'd better get up and dust yourself off before I decide to do the dusting for you.
1: Come on, Blinky. We got other ways of handling Jaspers like them, too.
2: Gosh, mister, you sure gave Dallas what he had coming to him.
0: Oh, Senor Remy. Senor, when I saw you in the crowd, it made me very happy in my heart.
4: Well, it didn't make me very happy when I saw you, Luis. And what that he-devil was pulling on you.
5: Who are those two, anyhow?
6: Senors, you come inside. And while we fix you...

0: there wasn't much that either Luis or Teresa could tell us about the pair who had been picking on them. Except that suddenly, for no apparent reason, someone was trying to make Maverick Town so uncomfortable for the Ibarras that they'd pick up and move. However, there was a reason. A reason we were to find out soon enough. And while Cherokee was washing down the hot food with glasses of red wine, had we been over at the cafe and dance hall across the street, we might have found out exactly what the reasons were.
1: Come on, Blinky. Lay off that bottle. Come on back into my office. I want to talk to you.
2: Sure, Dallas. Although it don't look like you're going to enjoy talking much with your lips split open.
1: Yeah? Well, before we get through, there's going to be a lot more than split lips around this town. Come on. Come on, come on. Get that office door open.
2: All right. Now take it easy, Dallas.
1: Well, I found out who that big Jasper was who butted in.
2: Yeah?
1: It's Chad Remington, that lawyer from over in Dos Rios. And if we let him hang around Maverick Town, we may miss the boat.
2: Boat? We may miss the train.
1: Never mind the jokes. But that railroad agent will be back in town Friday. And if we can't deliver that corner the Mexicans have got their restaurant on, along with the acreage behind it for the new freight yard, he'll probably try to do business with them direct himself.
2: Well, I don't see why Bascom don't pay the Mexican something and just buy the place from him.
1: Bascom shell out his own dough? Why, that one's so tight every time anyone walks inside his bank, he locks the vault.
2: Yeah, that's a banker for you, all right. I guess he's got the first penny he ever made.
1: Well, we're getting a few of them pennies once we run them Ibarras out of town and Bascom takes over their property. But I get a hunch we're not going to get away with it unless we get Remington out of town, too.
2: Yeah? Well, how do you figure to do that? You know, from the little I've seen of Remington, he's a plenty sorely maverick.
1: He handles himself all right against one man. Do you think he can against six?
2: Huh? Six? What do you mean?
1: I want you to get some of your boys and lay for Remington. And as far as anybody else is concerned, I want it to look like Remington picked a fight with you.
2: Ah, I get you. Well, don't worry, Dallas. If that's what you want, we'll give Remington the full treatment.
1: You better make sure you do. Because with Bascom ready to pay us $2,000 to get that Mexican's property for him, you may want to live long enough to collect your share.
0: Well, with the little Louis and Teresa told Cherokee and me, we decided we'd stay in Maverick Town. At least overnight, and maybe for a few days longer. It was pretty obvious that there was something wrong, some new and unexplained reason for the sudden resentment against the so-called foreigners. And we decided to find out what it was. Well, after the biggest and best meal we'd had in weeks, Cherokee and I left the little Mexican restaurant and started down the street towards the hotel. We hadn't walked very far when suddenly five men came out of no place, and before I realized it, the meanest looking of the bunch had managed it, so I bumped into it.
2: Hey, what's the matter? Ain't there room enough on the street for you? You have to walk all over my feet?
0: I wouldn't if you'd keep your feet where they belong.
2: Oh, one of them smart Jaspers, huh? Well, we'll soon...
0: All five of you? Now, unless you're tired of living, keep your hands away from those guns.
2: Why, you... Come on, get them, boys.
3: Keep those two tied up, Cherokee. This one's going for his gun.
2: Oh, I look like you're breaking my arm. Let's go.
0: All right. I'm going to give you a better chance than you gave us. I'm giving you three to clear off the street.
2: Come on. Come on.
4: Billy Blue Blazes, Chad. Have you ever been punched in the stomach after three portions of enchilada?
0: You know, it must have been the enchiladas that won the fight for us. The garlic on our breath did more damage than our fists. Besides, what they shook up inside of you was three bottles of Eno.
5: Golly, mister. Every time I walk down the block, you seem to be having a fight with Dallas or some of his boys.
0: Then you know who those highbinders are, son?
5: I don't know them personal, but I know they all hang out at the Lady Luck Saloon. They're all friends of Dallas Vixen. He owns the saloon.
4: Have you any idea why this Dallas person should suddenly take a dislike to Louise and Tracy Ibarra and start making trouble for them?
5: Gosh, no. As long as I remember, everybody in Maverick Town is like Mr. and Mrs. Ibarra. This is something entirely new.
0: Well, son, there's only one way to try to get the answer, and that's by going directly to headquarters. What do you say, Cherokee? Let's go into the Lady Luck and see if we can find this Mr. Dallas Vixen.
1: Let me tell you something, Remington. You're barking up the wrong tree.
0: I wonder. There are some trees that folks around here might be tempted to use, unless you learn to behave yourself.
1: Yeah. Well, we got some pine trees around here, Remington. They cut down easy, and a couple of men can build a 6-foot box out of them awful fast.
0: Well, if they do chop down a pine tree, why not have them build 6 more pine boxes? Because you and your gun slicks might need them, too.
1: Well, if that's all you got to say, Remington, I'd be very much obliged if you'd be on your way. Having you around may give my place a bad name.
0: Any bad name this dive might have probably will be cleaned up before this week is over, Dallas. Right along with some of the characters in this town.
6: We'll return to the second act of Maverick Town, our exciting frontier town adventure, in just a few moments.

0: And now, Frontier Town.
1: Well, as you know by now, Cherokee wasn't welcome in Maverick Town. And certainly neither was I. Of course, we had no idea what the reasons were for the sudden animosity exhibited toward us. No more than we knew the real reason behind the attempts to railroad the Ibarras out of town. Notwithstanding the set-tos we'd had with Dallas and his men, this stiffened our backbones and increased our resolve to stay in Maverick Town until we had the matter settled, one way or the other. We found out later that not too long after the affair on the street in which Blinky and his friends ganged up on us, Mr. Bascom, the town banker, paid a call on Dallas Vixen, entering his office through a rear private door.
2: I imagine you men know what I'm doing over here.
3: Sure, Mr. Bascom. We were just talking about it.
2: Talk. I'm sick and tired of all this talk. I want action. And by thunder, I'm going to have it.
4: Well, doggone it, Mr. Bascom, did this shiner I got and that cut on Dallas's lip look like you wasn't getting that shit?
2: The only thing I'm interested in is results.
3: And that's just what we're going to get you. Because I've just figured out that we've been playing this game the wrong way.
2: Oh, you have you?
3: Yeah, I have. Doing what you told us not only hasn't worked out, but now everybody in town knows we got some reason for wanting to run them Mexicans out of here.
4: Yeah, and they may be running us out of here before we know it.
3: Now, the way I got it figured, Bascom, we can get Luis and Teresa out of this town, take over their property, and none of us will have to lift a finger.
2: You're not even making sense, Dallas.
3: I sure am. Because what if the folks in Maverick Town got to thinking that this was no place for a couple of Mexicans? They'd run them out of here in fast order.
2: Yes, and who's going to give them such an idea?
3: All we got to do is call a meeting. You know how mobs are, just like sheep. Let somebody get up on a platform and tell them the Ibarras are foreigners and un-American. Don't worry, the mob will do the rest.
2: By Daniel, I think you're right, sir. And the bigger the lies we tell, the easier it'll be to make them swallow them. As a matter of fact, as the banker in this town, I can probably get up on the platform and whip them up into such a frenzy that they'll run the Ibarras out of town, tarred and feathered.
3: You bet you can. And by noon tomorrow, you'll be back laying $2,000 right here on my desk.
2: Folks, now, please, if you'll just let me finish. All I'm saying is, what sort of town are we building? When foreigners can come in here, open businesses, be in daily contact with our wives and children, and then take our hard-earned money and send it back to the country where they came from. Now, I say, if we don't get rid of the undesirable foreign element, your ranches won't be worth a nickel.
5: All the ridiculous hogwash. You remind me of a herd of spooky cows being stampeded. Now, what sort of a man is this banker of yours that he's trying to turn you against Luis and Teresa Ibarra? Because this is one country where every man has the chance to live, and to live decently, regardless of race, creed, or color. All right. You don't have to throw me out. I can get out of here soon enough if that's the way you feel. Come on, Cherokee. Let's get outside and into the fresh air. I can't wait to get the odor of this place out of my clothes.
6: Senor Remington, Luis and I, we have talked the whole thing over. We heard about the meeting.
7: Si. We decide we're going to get out of Maverick Town before we cause shootings and I'm troubled.
5: Ah, that's ridiculous. Now you're actually talking like a foreigner.
1: Cherokee's right. Good Americans don't run away from trouble.
7: Oh, senor. We like very much for staying married now. This place, our home, but... Well...
1: They haven't run you out of town yet. And they're not going to if we can ever find out why Bascom, the banker, suddenly pops up spreading dissension and hatred.
6: I cannot say, senor. But anything this banker does always has some connection with money.
5: Why, just looking at that thin, hard mouth of his...
8: Made me feel like I wasn't looking at a man, but I was looking at a shark.
7: Si. Except that the shark, you can catch him on a hook.
1: That's only half right, Luis. You can only catch a shark on a hook if you've got the right bait. And I'm willing to wager that by the time we get through, Bascom, Vixen, and their entire crew will be out of water and gasping like fish on dry land. Teresa seemed to have the only possible clue to the whole situation. Bascom wanted the Ibarras out of Maverick Town because of some reason that had something to do with money. There seemed to be no way of finding out what his reason was until I got about the wildest idea that ever entered my head. Remembering that we had met his nephew, Bobby, on the street, Cherokee and I took the advantage of the chance acquaintance to ride out to Bascom's house and see Bobby late that afternoon.
9: Gosh, I just don't see what you mean, I guess.
8: Bobby, we're trying to tell you that your uncle's in danger. Locked up inside that vault.
9: Locked in the vault?
1: We've got every reason to think that he is, and that's why we came to see you. We thought if you had a set of keys that would let us into the bank and knew the combination of the vault, well, we might be able to get your uncle out of there before he suffocates.
9: Well, Uncle does keep some papers and things in a little desk in his bedroom.
1: Then that's where the keys are and the vault combination ought to be. Come on, Bobby. We just haven't got a second to waste.
8: Left to 14. Right to zero. That should do her, Chad. Try the handle and see if she opens up.
9: Hurry, Mr. Remington, hurry. If my uncle's in there, he may have suffocated already.
1: All right, Bobby. Just stand aside till I swing this door back.
9: Mr. Remington, there's nobody in the vault.
1: No, Bobby, but I've got a hunch there is something in the vault that I'm looking for.
9: You mean you talked me into getting you the combination just so you could rob the bank?
1: The only thing I'm going to remove from the vault won't be something that's valuable to the bank. If it's here, the only value it will have will be to all of Maverick Town.
9: Wait, you're nothing but a big crook.
1: Cherokee, grab the youngster and hold him.
8: Now hold still, sonny, because I certainly don't want to hurt you.
9: Get away from me.
1: Could be in this drawer. Marked by the correspondence.
8: Hurry it up, Chad. This youngster is worse than a wild catamount.
1: I'm doing my best, Cherokee, but there are so many papers in here that... Well. Yeah. It looks like all the risk we've taken aren't wasted. Here's a letter from the railroad saying that they're building a freight yard in Maverick Town and that they need the property the Ibarra's restaurant stands on for their freight depot.
9: I don't believe it. That means my uncle's a crook.
8: You just be grateful it's your uncle and not your father.
1: Uh-oh. That looks like Bascom just pulling up outside in a buckboard.
9: But he'll come in. He'll catch us here.
1: Yeah, I suppose he will. But it's a little doubtful as to whether he's catching us or we're catching him.
8: I can slip out through that window over there, Chad, and do the rest of what you had in mind.
1: All right, Cherokee, I think you'd better. Now get going.
8: Now you watch your step, counselor. Although this is law business, you've broken the law, and you may be up to your neck in trouble.
1: Now will you stop talking and get out of that window? Bascom's at the door now. You get behind the vault door, Bobby. When your uncle finds me in here, there's apt to be trouble. Gun trouble. Come on in, Mr. Bascom.
10: Here, what?
1: I've got a little business here I want to discuss with you, and I don't think you're going to enjoy it.
10: How'd you get in here?
1: Never mind how I got in, but let's discuss why I got in. And to save you worrying about it, I was anxious to get my hands on this letter.
10: Letter? Why, you unmistakable...
1: Bascom, you'd make another mistake clearing your holster.
10: You don't scare me one bit. Besides, I've got you dead to rights.
1: I'm warning you, Bascom, let your gun alone. You must be 20 years older than I am, and I'm trying to give you an even break.
10: The only break you're going to get...
1: Now, go on, drop it.
10: Let go of me.
8: I'll let you go right now.
9: Wow! You really let him have it. He won't wake up for... Mr. Remington, look. Here comes Dallas and his whole gang.
1: Well, that's exactly what the doctor ordered. I sent Cherokee to tell them that your uncle was absconding with the bank's money. All right, come on, Bascom. You'd better wake up. There's a reception committee coming to call on you.
10: What'd you...
1: All right, come on, Bobby. You and I are going to hide behind the vault door and watch the whole show.
3: Well, I'll be blamed. This big rum hound was telling the truth. Cleaning out the bank, was you, Bascom? All ready to make your getaway.
11: No.
3: Why don't you stop that lying? Guess we know what we can see.
11: But I'm telling you, I wasn't clearing out. I didn't open the vault door.
3: Sure not. You're just trying to frame us into doing your dirty work, running them two poor Mexicans out of town, and all you want's to hog all the money. Well, we'll soon see about that.
5: Yes, Dallas, we'll see about that. Now, drop those guns.
10: Look out, Dallas. I got a beat on him.
12: Here, Cherokee, lend me a hand. I'm going to shove them all into this vault and slam the door.
8: That's it, Chad. We've got them now. Well, I was glad to help you, Chad, but locking those crooks up inside that vault.
5: Well, until we get the town marshal and some deputies with handcuffs, can you think of any place better for a crooked banker and his gang to be locked up?

0: Senor, please. You let me give you a few more tacos and just maybe a little more chicken, no?
1: Oh, Teresa, as much as I love your food. No, no fooling. I'm up to here.
2: But, senor, after all you do to help Teresa and me make sale of land to railroad, you must have just a little more something. Maybe you, Bobby?
0: Gosh, no thanks. I'm full.
1: And, Luis, I've got to pass. But maybe Cherokee will oblige.
3: Ah, amigos, I just couldn't hold any more food. However, if you just happen to have a glass of something to wash this down with...
2: Here, Senor Cherokee. A whole full bottle of very finest tequila.
3: Tequila?
0: See, what is wrong, senor? You do not like tequila?
3: Well, I'll tell you, my little pigeon. I once had a sip of that Mexican liquor, and the only thing I'd use it for now would be to give a slug of it to some woman I hated.
1: Give it to some woman you hated, Cherokee? Now, what would you do that for?
3: Why, counselor, for a very obvious reason. Tequila, of course.

Frontier Town, starring Reed Hadley and featuring Wade Crosby, is a Bruce Ells production. 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Be sure to be with us again same time next week for another fine action-adventure story with your favorite young Western star, Reed Hadley. And now this is Bill Foreman to tell you that Frontier Town comes to you from Hollywood.

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0: bring out the Branston. 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
1: Once upon a time there was an engineer.
2: Choo-choo Charlie was his name, we hear.
1: He had an engine and he sure had fun. 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

0: Would you credit it? 50-odd years of baking the same old Hovies. Now top brass at Hovies tell me they want an alternative. 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Very nice, young Harold. If you like that sort of thing.
1: Hovis Handy Love, a new softer Hovis.

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Out of deference to people who may still be living, character names in some of these unsolved mysteries have been changed. The fact that a man may be arrested, tried, convicted, and sentenced for the crime of murder does not always, at least to everyone's satisfaction, mean the solution of a murder mystery. Particularly so is this the case in the trial of Oscar Slater. And to those lovers of the great character Sherlock Holmes, it must be of interest to know that Sir Arthur Conan Doyle spent 17 years of his life trying to prove that Oscar Slater did not commit murder, a murder that to this day is one of Scotland Yard's unsolved mysteries.

0: The scene is Glasgow, Scotland, the night of December 21st. Thick, soot-laden fog swirls along the dimly lighted streets. A fog so thick that it deadens even that roar of traffic which rises perpetually from Glasgow's teeming thoroughfares. Outside 15 Queen's Terrace, a street lamp throws a grayish-yellow circle on the damp pavement. But inside number 15 Queen's Terrace, an apartment house.
1: What the deuce is that?
2: Sounds as if it came from Miss Gilchrist.
1: But Miss Gilchrist could hardly be making that noise.
2: The servant Lambie could.
1: I'm going up there. I don't like it.
3: Oh, good evening, Mr. Adams.
1: Good evening, Lambie. You weren't by any chance chopping wood or something upstairs?
3: Oh, no, Mr. Adams. I've been down to the corner for the evening paper.
1: Who's up there? Coming out of Miss Gilchrist's apartment.
3: Oh, I don't know. I never saw him before.
1: Let's go up there. I don't like the look of things.
3: Oh, the door's open, and I left it closed.
1: I don't see Miss Gilchrist in the living room. Oh.
3: What is it? Oh, what is it?
1: Look behind the dining table.
3: Oh. Is she dead?
1: Yes. That man. The man we saw leave the room. Stop him. Stop him. Please, murder, stop that man.
0: But the man had gone. All trace of him swallowed up in the rolling bank of fog. 15 minutes later, the police, the examining doctor for the Crown, and a detective inspector are on the scene of the crime.
4: Now, Sergeant?
5: Yes, sir.
4: Have the boys check up every boarding house, hotel, everything, and find out every single person who has checked out in the past hour and from now on.
5: Yes, sir. Anything else, sir?
4: Check steamship passengers.
5: Of course, sir.
4: Pawnbrokers. Keep a lookout for pieces of jewelry such as you see in that photograph on the piano. That photograph of Miss Gilchrist.
5: At once, sir.
4: Finished, Doctor?
6: Yes, Inspector. How did the murderer get in here? Both doors can only have been opened from the inside.
4: Let the newspaper's work get out. I'm a police inspector. All I want is the murderer.
0: 24 hours later in the Glasgow police headquarters, the detective inspector sits behind a table going through the mass of information unearthed by his department. A sergeant of police bursts excitedly into the room, a piece of brown wrapping paper in one hand, a ship's sailing and passenger list in the other.
1: Inspector, look here.
4: What is it, Sergeant?
1: Found this wrapping paper in a flat vacated late last night.
4: Yes, what is it?
1: It's from a jeweler, evidently used to wrap a watch or something about that size. Name on the label, Oscar Slater.
4: Yes, go on.
1: Slight build, nervous, foreign-looking, fits the description of the murderer given by Lambie. Then this, the shipping list of the Empress of Calcutta. Third-class passage booked next day, the day following the murder. Two persons, Otto Sandow and wife.
4: Oscar Slater. Otto Sandow. Good work, Sergeant. I'll cable the United States and have the New York police hold Mr. Otto Sandow for identification.
0: The New York police arrested Otto Sandow, who turned out to be Oscar Slater. A month later, the prisoner was shipped back to Scotland.

0: Scotland. And in May, in the High Court of Scotland, Oscar Slater was tried before Milord Guthrie.
1: The witness Larry to the stand, please. You've been duly sworn?
2: Yes, my lord.
1: On the night of the murder, you saw the murderer leave Miss Gilchrist's room.
3: May it please your lordship, I protest. The witness is not competent to judge whether or not the person seen leaving the murdered woman's room is or was the murderer.
1: I'll put the question in this manner. You would recognize the person you saw leaving Miss Gilchrist's room?
2: Yes, my lord.
1: Is he in the court?
2: He is, my lord. He is a prisoner.
1: Oh. That is all.
4: Learned counsel for the defense may question the witness on behalf of the prisoner.
3: Thank you, my lord. Lambie, I wish you to be very careful in your answers. You say that the prisoner at bar is the man you saw leaving Miss Gilchrist's flat?
2: Yes, my lord.
3: How do you recognize him?
2: By his features.
3: Nothing else?
2: I don't understand.
3: In New York, you identified the prisoner by his peculiar walk. I'm reading from your deposition taken at that time. I recognized the prisoner by the peculiar walk. I did not see his features.
2: I did not see his features clearly.
3: And your identification today is more clear than of 1 month ago? That is all. You may stand down.
1: Mr. Adams to the stand. You understand that the oath taken yesterday is still binding upon you?
5: Yes, my lord.
1: You saw the man the Crown contends was the murderer leaving Miss Gilchrist's flat?
5: Yes, my lord.
1: Is he in court?
5: Yes, my lord. He is the prisoner.
1: That is all.
4: Your witness, counsel for the defense.
3: Adams, learned counsel for the Crown has asked you definitely if the prisoner at bar is the man you saw leaving Miss Gilchrist. Do you swear positively and absolutely that he is the man?
5: I am a little nearsighted, my lord. I should not care to swear at this distance.
3: Go to the prisoner. Look him in the face. He is on trial for his life. Much depends upon your answer. Will you swear that that is the man?
5: My lord, to the best of my belief, this is the man.
3: Defense thanks the witness for his fair-mindedness. He may stand down.
1: May it please the court, the Crown rests its case upon the evidence presented.
4: Then learned counsel for the Crown may address the jury.
1: I thank his lordship. You have heard these witnesses swear that the prisoner, Oscar Slater, is the man seen leaving Miss Gilchrist's flat. I come next to the prisoner's guilty flight, for guilty it was. An honest man does not engage passage on a vessel in an assumed name, not after the hue and cry has been raised about a brutal murder. It is always a painful duty to plead with a jury to condemn a man to death. But in this case, I say to you, with every fiber of my being, that...
3: As counsel for the defense, I say that the Crown has not even attempted to show how the prisoner attained entrance to Miss Gilchrist's flat. The door to the apartment house was locked with a spring lock. The prisoner had not any means of obtaining a key. Not only that, but the prisoner, supposing that he had obtained entrance to the apartment house, had no means of entering Miss Gilchrist's flat, unless she herself admitted him. And, gentlemen of the jury, Miss Gilchrist was found lying before the hearth in the dining room. She would have screamed long ere that had she been afraid. And I say to you, gentlemen of the jury, that one fact alone clears the prisoner. Because the murderer, gentlemen, was someone known to Miss Gilchrist, since she never would have admitted the murderer without protest. Gentlemen, I have finished. The life of a man, a human being, is in your hands.
4: The jury may retire to consider their verdict.
0: On such evidence, then, did the jury retire to consider a verdict. Both the police and the prosecution completely ignored the difficulty of the murderer's access to the murdered woman's apartment. But the jury was absent just 1 hour and 10 minutes, and now they are again in the jury box.
4: Gentlemen of the jury, have you reached a verdict?
6: We have, my lord. We find the prisoner as charged. Guilty.
7: Mine lord, may I say one word? Will you allow me to speak?
4: I think learned counsel for the defense should instruct his client. But if he insists, I shall allow him to talk.
7: My lord, what shall I say? My father and mother are poor people. I come of my own free will from America. I come to defend my right. I know nothing about it. I come from America. I know nothing about this murder.
4: Prisoner at the bar, you have been found guilty of murder. You will be taken from this courtroom to the place whence you came, and thence to a place of lawful execution, where you will be hanged by the neck till you be dead. Dead. Dead. And may God have mercy on your soul.
0: But Oscar Slater did not hang. People who saw in the case a mystery not to be solved by the mere bringing in of a verdict of guilty appealed to the Home Secretary, and the prisoner's sentence was commuted to life imprisonment. Oscar Slater served 17 years in prison. Today he is free, absolved of the crime, and the British government, in recognition of the miscarriage of justice, awarded him a considerable sum of money. In just a moment, you will hear a solution to the trial of Oscar Slater.

0: Ladies and gentlemen, inasmuch as any solution must of necessity be supposition, liberties of time, place, and characters have been taken in this solution for which you have been waiting. We return you to the High Court of Scotland, where my Lord Guthrie, presiding at the trial of Oscar Slater, sums up the evidence before the jury. In his lordship's summing up lies the solution as to how the murderer gained access to Miss Gilchrist's home.
1: Order in the court.
2: Learned counsel for the defense has no other motion to make before the bench addresses the jury.
3: No, my lord.
2: Counsel for the Crown has no additional evidence.
4: No, my lord.
2: As presiding judge in this case, I do not feel that it is necessary to dwell upon the seriousness of the crime or the importance of your verdict. The learned counsel for the defense has made an issue of the fact that Oscar Slater could not gain access to the murdered woman's home. But, gentlemen, I would be delinquent in my duty if I did not point out to you that that was not the impossibility it seems. In the first place, it must be borne in mind that it was not a key which was required to gain admittance to Miss Gilchrist's house. That is, to open the front door. There was a speaking tube arrangement whereby the caller could speak to the inhabitant of any particular apartment. The occupant of the apartment, satisfied that he or she wished to see the caller, would then pull a release which opened the catch on the front door. This was the defense point when they maintained that the murderer must have been known to Miss Gilchrist in order to have gained admittance. A study of human frailties, though, will show that this does not necessarily apply. Undoubtedly, Lambie the maid, going as she did each night for an evening paper, would upon occasion forget her latchkey. What then would she do? She would ring the bell. Tell Miss Gilchrist through the speaking tube arrangement that she had forgotten her key, and Miss Gilchrist would then release the door catch. After this had occurred many times, as it must have over a period of years, Miss Gilchrist would, if the bell were rung immediately after Lambie's departure, release the door catch without question. This, then, was what the murderer was waiting for. The murderer undoubtedly had watched the inhabitants for a period of time. And one night, the night of the murder, Lambie the maid left to get the evening paper. The murderer stepped quickly to the door and rang the bell. Miss Gilchrist, thinking that once again Lambie had forgotten her key, would release the catch, leave the apartment door open. The murderer would enter, and in a few moments, everything would be over.
0: And so a judge on the bench solved the real mystery as to how Miss Gilchrist was murdered. But to this day, no one knows who the actual murderer was. And to the Glasgow police, the famous Oscar Slater case is still an unsolved mystery.

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5: Groucho, Giselle Dark and...
6: Giselle's what?
5: Her name is Giselle Dark.
6: No.
5: And Danny Terrell is standing by to talk to you, so folks, you can please and meet Groucho Marx.
6: Welcome to you. Welcome to you, Bet Your Life. Say the secret word and take home an extra 50 smackers. It's a common word, something you see every day. Giselle in the dark and Danny Terrell, eh? Giselle, you're a very attractive girl.
10: Thank you.
6: So, how old are you, Giselle?
10: Well, you should never ask a girl of 18 years how old she is.
6: Oh.
10: But I am 24.
6: Well, where are you from? Are you from Peoria?
10: Peoria? What is that?
6: Peoria is where they make all that beer.
10: Oh, no, I'm from Paris.
6: You're from Paris? Don't they make any beer in Paris?
10: Oh, yes, I guess.
6: Did you have a job in Paris?
10: Not exactly. I was helping my mother run a restaurant.
6: Oh. Well, were you sophisticated when you left there, or did you leave Paris green?
10: I'm afraid I don't quite understand what you say.
6: No, well, it's just as well. Nobody understands what I'm talking about. Now, what did you do in Paris?
10: Well, I was helping my mother.
6: You were helping your mother?
10: Mm-hmm.
6: Well, in a restaurant?
10: Yes.
6: Can you cook?
10: Oh, but yes.
6: Imagine some fellow marrying this girl and then finding out 6 months later that she's also a good cook. Now, you're Danny Terrell, huh?
11: Terrell Groucho.
6: Terrell?
11: Yes.
6: What'd I say, Terrell?
11: Terrell.
6: How long have you been Danny Terrell?
11: Oh, quite a while now. Mm-hmm.
6: And where do you be from?
11: Do you really want to know?
6: Sure, and I do, yes.
11: I'm from Belfast, Ireland, Groucho.
6: And now you know. Are you married, Danny?
11: Oh, yes.
6: How'd you meet your wife?
11: She was in the back of a pop truck.
6: She was in a pop truck?
11: Yeah. You know, like... You know the little pop truck, I think... It's called a coffee wagon here.
6: Mm-hmm.
11: And she was in the back of the pop truck. I guess she was getting pop for herself.
6: Mm. Now, do you have any wee ones?
11: Well,
6: do you have any little folk?
11: Now, where are we meant to tell you how I met my wife?
6: What? Oh, yes.
11: I
6: I think it's a fine idea. I think if you're going to talk about little ones, you should first talk about your wife.
11: I hadn't really met her to this time, you see, no. So I said, do you know, but I know this is neither the time nor the place, but do you think I could have the pleasure of your company to a show sometime?
6: Well, that was very nice.
11: No, wasn't it?
6: Yes, I'm sure it was.
11: And she says, well, I don't mind. So says I, right, I'll pick you up at 8 o'clock tonight. So she says, all right, but I still don't know your name. So we introduced ourselves, and lo and behold, away we went from there.
6: Where did you go from there?
11: Well, we have one little boy now.
6: Oh, well, that's nice. What's his name? Patrick? Do you have a job, Danny boy?
11: I'd like to become a singer, Groucho.
6: A singer?
11: Yes, Groucho.
6: What kind of singing do you do?
11: I'm Irish tenor, Groucho.
6: Really? Yes. I thought you were a Swedish baritone. Could you give us a few bars of an Irish song?
11: I could give you a little bit of Hello, Patsy Fagan, if I could get a little bit of help from the orchestra.
6: From the orchestra? You'll get very little help from this crowd. What's the name of the song?
11: Hello, Patsy Fagan.
6: Yeah. Hello, Patsy Fagan, is it?
11: In the key of F.
6: What's the key?
11: In the key of F. That's it. Hello, Patsy Fagan, you can hear the girls all

0: Danny, me boy, that was very good.
1: Thank you.
0: You have a fine voice.
1: Thank you very much.
0: Fine personality, and I'm sure a lot of people are after you. Now let's see if you can win some money. Huh? You have selected food and cooking. I'm going to ask you some questions. If you miss two in a row, you're through. If you get four in a row right, you win $1,000. Now, before you answer, talk it over. What kind of a cooking utensil is a ramekin? R-A-M-E-K-I-N.
2: Couldn't you ask it in French?
0: It's spelled R-A-M-E-K-I-N. What kind of a cooking utensil is a R-A-M-E-K-I-N? If you don't know, guess.
3: Would it be a kettle by any chance?
0: Well, it's a baking dish.
2: I have never heard that word before again.
4: No, you have one wrong.
0: What are condiments? C-O-N-D-I-M-E-N-T-S.
2: Seasoning?
0: That's right, seasoning.
4: No, you have one
0: How
4: right.
0: How do you happen to know that?
2: It's the same in French.
4: You have one right now.
2: Okay.
0: What are scallions?
3: Spring onions.
0: Yes, that's good.
3: Spring onions.
4: Well, you're halfway to $1,000. Two more right, you'll have $1,000.
0: Can you spring onions? All right, what are petit fours?
2: Petit fours, those are little cookies.
0: Yeah, I thought petit fours would be about three. No, that's right, they're small cakes.
4: You have three right now, get the next one right, and you'll have $1,000.
0: Generally speaking, women are generally speaking. That's wrong. What are anise, A-N-I-S-E, hyssop, rue, and basil?
2: They're seasoning, anise.
0: Right, that's close enough, yes.
4: So you have four in a row correct, and you win $1,000.
0: Now listen, hear this. You won $1,000. You can keep it and quit, or else you can come back at the end of the show and try to double your money. You may even get a chance at $10,000. So go over there and sit down and think about it. No matter what you decide to do, thanks for being on the show.
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0: Groucho, we have two young ladies on deck who are waiting to talk to you, so we'll Lena Pereira and Mercedes
1: White. Welcome to You Bet Your Life. Say the secret word, and you each get an extra $50. It's a common word, something you see every day. Lena Pereira and Mercedes White, eh?
2: Mm-hmm.
1: Now, which is...
2: She's Mercedes, and she's Lena.
1: You're Lena? You're not, though. You're fatter, aren't you? Are you married, Lena?
2: Yeah, she's married.
1: You're married?
2: Yeah, I'm married.
1: Yeah.
2: So is she.
1: You're both married. Well, that's a shame. How do you know Mercedes is married?
2: Well, she's my sister. She's my sister.
3: My wedding.
1: You have very colorful names. Are you of Spanish extraction?
2: No, Portuguese.
3: No, we're Portuguese.
1: Portuguese. Uh-huh. Well, that's not much different.
2: Well.
1: Where are you from, Mercedes?
2: We're from
3: Artesia, California.
2: We're both from Artesia.
1: You know, to even this up, there should be two of me up there. Huh? Where's Artesia?
3: It's
2: about 4 miles from Norwalk.
3: She's wrong.
2: It's 4 miles from Norwalk.
1: Where is it?
3: It's about 3 miles from Norwalk, I think.
1: Well, don't you live near each other?
3: Yeah.
2: About
3: 4 blocks.
2: 4 blocks.
1: How many blocks?
2: 4 blocks.
3: About 3 or 5.
1: Well, could we settle for 3.5 blocks?
3: Well, I never...
2: I said 4.
3: No, it's further now. No. I moved.
1: Well, I wish I knew which one it was I was talking to.
2: This is Mercedes.
1: This is Mercedes, and you're Artesia,
3: Lena.
1: Huh?
3: Lena.
2: I'm Lena.
1: How long have you been married, Lena?
2: 13.
3: About 12. Well, you'll
2: no,
3: be
2: it's
3: 13.
2: 30. It'll be 13 in November.
1: What about your husbands? Do they talk together, too, when they talk?
3: Well,
1: don't they talk
3: mine's usually sleeping. They're usually working.
1: They're working?
3: I hope, sometimes, yeah. Not mine, you know. Mine's usually sleeping.
1: Yours is out of work, too?
3: No, he sleeps most of the time.
2: My husband's out of work. My husband's out of work.
1: Has he always been out of work?
2: No, but he's a hard-working man.
1: But he isn't working?
2: Not right now.
1: How did you meet your husband, Lena?
3: I met him
2: at a Portuguese dance.
1: The Portuguese dance?
2: Uh-huh. Where we have celebrations and... Sometimes they have wedding dances.
1: And you were 12 then?
2: No.
3: No, I was about 14. About 14.
1: How old were you?
2: When I met my husband?
1: Yeah,
2: about
1: when you
2: 14.
1: Went to this dance. Huh?
2: Oh, I was about 14 when we started going.
1: No. Well, how much later did you marry this fellow who was casing?
2: Well, about 3 months after I met him.
3: 2 months, 3 months.
1: No.
2: No, it was about 3 months.
3: No, about 2 months.
1: You certainly move fast, don't you, huh?
2: Yeah.
1: You didn't waste any time getting engaged after that dance, did you?
2: He did it.
1: He didn't. Why was that?
2: Well, he wouldn't be allowed to be in the house if we weren't engaged.
3: He couldn't come over.
1: Couldn't come in the house at all?
2: No.
1: He got engaged
3: engaged
1: just to come in the house?
3: Yes, he's
1: Is this a Portugal custom?
2: Yes,
3: well,
2: it is.
3: Some of them.
2: Yeah.
3: Not all of them are that.
2: The old timers.
3: Yeah.
1: The old timers.
3: Yeah.
1: But you don't going to apply this to your children, huh?
3: Well, in the same,
1: well, talk it over. I think it's a good idea. Talk it over and let me know what your final decision is. That's all. Well, what have you decided upon?
2: We don't know yet.
1: Don't give any snap opinions.
2: We don't know yet. Everything's changed.
3: Mind you, 9 and.
2: You know how things go there. Change, we have to go maybe
3: and
2: change a little bit.
3: One is 11.
2: So far, we don't know.
1: The only thing climbing in this
3: one
1: change.
3: And she's got one that's 8.
2: Well, yeah.
1: You know that, don't you?
3: What?
1: That's what Schopenhauer said. The only thing climbing in this change.
2: Change, yeah?
1: Yeah.
3: I don't know what you're talking about.
2: Yeah. That's me, but I didn't hear
1: it. Well, that makes 3 of us don't know what we're talking about. Well, let's cut out the chatter and see if you can win some dough. Are you good on songs?
2: Not on lyrics, but on songs.
3: On popular songs.
1: Well, these are familiar lyrics from famous songs. I'll give you a line from the lyrics. You give me the title of the song. If you miss 2 in a row, you're Futch.
2: Yeah.
1: If you get 4 in a row.
2: Huh? Yeah. That's
1: right.
2: We'll
1: what have you say in Portuguese?
2: What? Say what?
1: You're washed up.
2: Lavada.
1: If you miss 2 in a row, you're Lavada.
2: Yeah.
1: If you get 4 in a row right, you're in Lavada. All right, here we go. Potatoes are cheaper, tomatoes are cheaper. Now you tell me the title of the song.
2: Boop, boop,
1: no, not no. Poop, poop, a doop. Can I sing the melody?
3: Can you? That'd be easier.
1: Yeah. Yeah. Potatoes are cheaper. Tomatoes are cheaper. Next line. Now's the time to fall in love. Eddie Cantor sang it for 80 years on the TV.
3: Yeah.
0: Now you have one wrong. Don't get the next one wrong or you're out of the game.
1: You picked this category yourself, didn't you?
3: Yeah, well, we wanted the song.
1: Now, come on. Now, get sharp, girls. Eliminate the negative. Latch on to the affirmative. Don't mess with Mr. In-Between.
3: You gotta accentuate the positive.
1: That's good enough. That's good enough.
0: Ah, you're on the right track. One right, three more to go for $1,000.
1: All right, can it be the trees that fill the breeze with rare and magic perfume?
3: Louise? That's the one that Benny sings.
1: That miser, yeah. What is it?
3: Oh, yeah.

0: But there's always something to do.
1: No, I'm sorry. It's I get a kick
0: out of you. Yeah.
1: Oh. Well, girls, you came through with this with flying colors. I'm sorry you didn't win because you're such nice girls. But I'm going to give you one more question for 100 smackers. All right?
0: Yeah.
1: I'll ask you one question. And I don't want you to help either because this is a toughie. Who was buried in Grant's tomb?
0: Grant.
1: Admiral Grant is right. Thanks. I'm sorry you didn't win more. You're real cute. And thanks for being with us. You bet your life.
0: Thanks.
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3: Suddenly, an oppressive silence closed in about them. The glittering lake lost its enchantment. Their secret cove became their prison. And the prospect of facing the future alone together had become a terrifying one indeed. This is Ed Herlihy, your host on My True Story. 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My True Story brings you a complete hour-long drama every weekday on NBC. 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
4: Giselle Dark and Danny Terrell, would you come on, please?
1: Well, how'd you do?
5: You do, Buster.
1: You won $1,000. If you decide to try for the $10,000, you fail, you wind up with a total of $500. What are you going to do?
5: I would like to ask my husband. I think he's in the audience. Could I do that?
1: Well, shout out and see what he says.
5: I don't know where he is.
1: All right, will the husband stand up?
5: Oh, dear.
1: What do you want her to do?
6: It's okay with me. You ought to try.
1: You ought to try. Big deal. He's sitting out there. What has he got to lose? Just you, that's all. All right, what about you? Have you got a husband out front?
7: No.
1: You got a wife out front?
7: No, but I got a wee wife at home, Groucho.
1: What are you going to do?
7: I promised her if I'd get this far that she and the little boy could go home and see her uncle, who is not too well at the moment in Canada.
1: No.
7: And I think their visit with him would help him immensely.
1: No. And you're just going to keep the money, yeah?
7: Rather than jeopardize her chance.
1: All right. Yes, he has $500. Now, you're going for the big swag. You're a big hero out front.
5: You better help me do my decision.
1: Yes. Well, you better not come home tonight, huh? All right, think of a number between 1 and 10. Talk out loud.
5: Nine.
1: Nine? Well, give the wheel a spin.

0: Your number was 9 and it landed on 8.
1: 9?
0: I know that. I just wanted to see if they were watching. Your number was 9 and it landed on 9. So this question is worth $5,000. You ready? One of the few emperors left in the world today claims imperial descent from King Solomon and the Queen of Sheba. For $5,000, what is the name of this emperor? Take your time and think about it.

0: What's the answer? If you don't know, guess. No answer? Okay. It was Emperor Haile Selassie of Ethiopia. I'm sorry you missed it, but you wound up with $250, but you had a chance at $5,000. I think your husband was right. Congratulations, and thanks for being with us.
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2: The Best of Groucho is transcribed in Hollywood, produced by John Goodell, directed by Robert Dwan and Bernie Smith, music by Jack Meekin. Be sure to tune in again next week, same time, same station, when Groucho begins his new fall series of You Bet Your Life. The Best of Groucho is heard by our armed forces around the world.

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When you want a drink to cool your thirst, 7-Up's the

0: Inside every Cape plum, there's a nice clean stone asking to be let out. There's a very sweet sound to Cape plums when you have them for afters.
1: £31.5, £32, £33, £35, £40, and £10 is £50, and £50 is a pound. At first, when you are given change in new money, it may sound rather odd. So if you're puzzled by 31.5, 32, 33, 35, 40, and 10 is 50, and 50 is a pound, think decimal. Now there are 100 new pence in a pound. Think decimal. That way you'll find shopping simple.
2: 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Visit

0: Well, come in, Smithers. What is it? Speak up, boy. Orange juice.
1: No, sir. New Kellogg's Rise and Shine.
0: Hey, fiendish.
1: And look at this, sir.
0: No peel, no pips, and it's got vitamin C. Well, Smithers, I suppose this is it.
1: What are you doing, sir?
0: Thank you, Governor. Wife and three pips to support. Thank you.
2: New Kellogg's Rise and Shine. Now tastes as good as orange juice.
3: Tudor Queen, the queen of canned meats. 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
5: 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And now, Harold Perry, as Honest Harold, the homemaker.

0: midnight in the little town of Melrose Springs, and all its good citizens are sound asleep, including the cat in the butcher shop window. Looking into the little house on 8th Avenue, we find the town's most popular radio figure, Honest Harold the Homemaker, gently snoring and evidently having a very pleasant dream.
1: Oh.
2: Harold. Harold. Harold, wake up.
3: Mother, what's the matter?
2: Shh. I think there's somebody in our cellar.
3: What?
2: I heard strange noises down there.
3: You did? Well, I'll go down and have a look. First thing in the morning. Good night, Mother.
2: But, Harold, it might be a burglar in the cellar.
3: Burglar? Well, what the heck? Nothing valuable for him to steal down there except my Rudy Valley records.
2: Harold, don't you think you ought to get up and take a look?
3: Look? Well, all right, Mother.
2: You ought to have a weapon, Harold. I'll go out in the kitchen and get the cedar mop.
3: Yeah, good idea.
2: Hurry now.
3: Maybe it's just Mother's imagination. I hope. Guess I'll have to get up, though. Floor's cold. Now, where are my slippers? Yeah, just feel around for them. Here's one slipper. Fits kind of tight. It's got crumbs in it. It's my box of Girl Scout cookies. Here they are. Slip into my robe now.
2: Are you ready, Harold?
3: Yes, Mother, I'm coming.
2: Oh, come on. Now we'll go to the cellar door and listen.
3: Yeah, all right. Now let's tiptoe.
2: Harold. That rustling noise. What is it?
3: Me, you put too much starch in my pajamas again. Here's the cellar door.
2: Let's listen.
3: Yeah. Oh, I don't hear anything. Must have been your imagination, Mother.
2: No, I heard something. Sounded like an awful big fella, too.
3: I don't think so. There is a big fella down there that doesn't worry me. Remember in high school how I could lick any kid my age? Of course, all the kids my age were in college.
2: Well, I don't think you should go down in the cellar alone, Harold. Maybe you should call the marshal.
3: Oh, Mother, that's silly. There's nothing.
2: What was that?
3: Mice. Sounds like they're bowling down there.
2: Oh, Harold, maybe you should...
3: That settles it, Mother. I'm going to do it.
2: Oh, you're going down in the cellar?
3: No, I'm going to call the marshal.
2: I hope that prowler doesn't come upstairs.
3: So do I. But don't worry, Mother. Why doesn't Pete the Marshal get here? He's the slowest, most aggravating human being.
2: That must be Pete, Harold.
3: Yeah, it's about time. You'll probably want to spend a half an hour filling out a form. Hello, Pete.
4: Ain't Pete, it's Cleach.
3: Yeah. Oh, my goodness, Pete's old father. Where's Pete?
4: Couldn't come, just got called on a big case.
3: What big case?
4: He's watching the gum machine on Main Street. Somebody put a button in it last night.
3: Oh, my goodness. All right, come on in.
5: That you, Pete?
4: Take Pete, it's Cleat.
3: It's about time somebody got here.
4: Now, what's all this ricky-dicky about?
3: There's a prowler in our cellar.
4: Oh, that's housebreaking.
3: Yeah, I know that. I want you to arrest him.
4: Just a minute, Harold. I'll have to fill out a form.
3: You too?
4: Had the form right here in my pocket. Let's see. What's this? Oh, a poem I tipped out of the Pathfinder. Sort of humorous. You want to hear it?
3: No.